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2: The Akron football program, they have a promotion going. 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
2: 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Along with Chris Canty, Evan Cohen with you. Smalls hosting First Take today. No big deal. You just heard it there. CeCe, I have deemed this the story of the week in sports.
5: Let's go.
2: It is the most creative, new, interesting story that we have seen all week in sports. The promotion run by the Akron football program, as you just heard, the idea that someone, a season ticket holder, could be raffled off to call the plays on the first drive of the first game in coordinates with the head coach, Joe Moorhead, and the offensive coordinator. And the man behind it is the AD, Dr. Andrew T. Goodrich. And he joins us here in Unsportsmanlike on ESPN Radio, along with Chris Canty, Evan Cohen with you. How did you come up with this?
5: Man, well, thank you for having me on the show. I really appreciate it. The truth is we dreamt up this on the way home from Tampa. Our men's basketball team had just competed in the NCAA tournament. It was so much fun. Our fans were incredibly involved down there in Tampa, and we literally thought, how do we take that same experience and bring it to football? And through a lot of back and forth, we came to the realization that Coach Moorhead is both our head coach and offensive coordinator, and we said, how fun would it be for Coach Moorhead to have an assistant? What if we had somebody call the game with him? And then we thought, that's a little too much. All right, we can't do the whole game. And then my deputy AD said, what about just the first play? And we settled on, boy, is this crazy? Could we have them do the opening drive?
6: Dr. Goodrich, how hard was it to sell Coach Moorhead and the players in the locker room on this idea?
5: You know, Coach Moorhead was reasonably skeptical, okay?
6: I would think so.
5: Very, very fair, very fair. But you know, it was interesting, and he has been so amazing in this process, because I think we all know, out of 136 FBS head coaches, a small percentage of them would say, yeah, I'm going to go along with this. This is going to be fun. But once we started talking about how this could work and the impact it was going to have on our program and our fan base, he leaned into it 100%. And he has been absolutely awesome. And I think he honestly relishes the opportunity to be a mentor in this process, because, listen, we want this person to be successful. We want to go down there and score a touchdown. We want to do that together, and I think he's going to take a lot of pride in helping that happen.
2: We're talking to Dr. Andrew T. Goodrich. He's the Akron Director of Athletics. They've been all over the news this week as they are running a promotion where they're raffling off the first series of their first game of this college football season, where a fan could partner with the head coach / Joe Moorhead to call plays. So how has it impacted season tickets, both in terms of number of tickets sold and dollars coming in?
5: Yeah, so it's been amazing in terms of percentages, right? Literally yesterday was the biggest sales day we had since the day we opened InfoCision Stadium. And to give you context, listen, we got the second smallest budget in the FBS. So for us, we're talking thousands and thousands of dollars. What's really interesting, though, is that it helped us sell a premium suite, which is really difficult for us to do sometimes. And we are now sold out of our suites. And we've been contacted by companies about being interested in doing a jersey patch sponsorship with the University of Akron. And so we actually think the greatest impact of this is going to be other than just season tickets.
2: Wow. So
6: that's incredible.
2: Have you guys figured out how you're going to announce this? Is it going to be some sort of live promotion? And would you want to do it on our show? Go ahead.
5: There you go. Well, so let's be really candid here. When we developed this, we really thought it would have an incredible impact on our fans here in Akron, Summit County, maybe Northeast Ohio. We had no idea that I'd be on the radio here with you on ESPN a couple days after. And we just hit 20 million views on X on an organic tweet, which I gotta imagine has never been done before. So, we have sat back and said, we may have to reevaluate exactly how we do it. I will say, I've read plenty of things on X, and I think a lot of people are concerned that we will use this opportunity to just use an influencer to do this. I'm here to assure everyone, we created this so it would be random and one person would have an opportunity to live out their dream, and we will commit to that. So as we verify the exact way that we will reveal it, the one thing I can confirm is it will be random. Someone will be selected at random, and you know, we're going to put all of our support behind that person so they can go out and have a good job.
6: Dr. Goodrich, what's been the reaction from your administration as well as other athletic directors?
5: It's been incredibly positive, honestly. I think we are all a little bit in shock at how viral this has gone. Certainly our administration is incredibly excited about this. I mean, the University of Akron is an incredible university with great programs, and trust me, we're gonna lean on this experience to help get young people to come over and get enrolled and become students, as well as just you know, try to recruit student athletes and fans to come to games. And athletics directors have reached out and been very, very supportive. I appreciate them, and I wouldn't be shocked if we saw some other folks try this, maybe in some other sports sometime down the road.
2: Well, it's a great lead into this. Have you thought about what's next? Have you thought about other games, other plays, other opportunities with how much of a hit this has been?
5: You know, we are thinking about that. You know, could this be a theme at the University of Akron where we find a way to do this with our men's and women's basketball program? You know, we have a nationally ranked, you know, men's soccer program that, you know, honestly could, you know, win a national championship. Do we find other ways to get our fans involved at a level that they just haven't been involved in before?
2: So, and we're talking with the AD at Akron, Dr. Andrew T. Goodrich, who had a great idea. His team had a great idea here. First series of the first game against Robert Morris for Akron. Fan wins a raffle. They call the plays with Joe Moorhead, their head coach slash offensive coordinator.
5: You know, I haven't given that some thought. You know, we might have to, you know, we reserve the right to become more intelligent. So let's see if that plays out. You know, we'll call it there. A little bit like an audible, right?
2: Yeah,
5: we'll,
2: I mean, there
5: call
2: you go.
5: It the line of scrimmage.
2: All right, I have a thought though with our show. So our show over the last few years has been very involved with the Boca Bowl in Boca Raton, Florida, which I believe you guys are eligible for. Your conference plays into that, et cetera. You guys, I believe, have been in the past. Akron has been in. If you are in the Boca Bowl this year, can you let us call a play? Specific, very specific.
6: Yes.
2: We are very involved in that. We've done our show has been involved in the broadcast from it. Can you say right now that if Akron makes it to the Boca Bowl, Unsportsmanlike gets a play?
5: You're on. Let's
2: yes.
5: do it.
2: We got to play.
5: There
2: we got to play.
5: Go. You got it.
2: Okay.
5: Go.
2: We
5: got to
2: play.
5: You got it.
2: We got to play.
5: Yep.
2: What last
5: awesome.
2: Thing? Because I know
5: you,
2: that. Go ahead. I'm sorry.
5: You got to email that to me in advance. We're going to have a conversation, but we'll work it in. I got to work that. Coach is down at practice right now, so I got it. I think I'll wait until we hit that 6-win mark before I let them know. So just
2: okay,
5: let's
2: fine.
5: Just keep that between you and me and everybody watching.
2: Yeah. No, nobody's watching and listening. Don't worry about it. Just like 500 stations across the country, ESPNU, ESPN app, SiriusXM80, but nobody's paying attention to this. Is there anything, you've talked about this a lot, there's been a lot that's come out. Is there anything about this that we should know that we don't know? Because it has become a viral promotion that is really cool here.
5: The whole intent behind this was to have fun, right? And, you know, hey, listen, I like lawsuits and talks about Congress and Capitol Hill and all that as much as the next guy. But college football just hasn't been a lot of fun the last 4 or 5 months. And, you know, we just wanted to make sure that, you know, we're having fun with the greatest game in America. We love this. And, you know, we hope that, you know, people can look at the University of Akron and

0: different way and say, hey, we're out, we're having fun, we're leading, and you know what else? We got a pretty good football team, and so everyone ought to keep an eye on us and see what happens this year.
1: Well, and
2: that is outstanding perspective, Dr. Goodrich. You're absolutely right. Like, we got to bring the joy back into college football because the business has gotten away. You are 1,000% on point with that.
1: And that's what we've been saying. Like, this whole thing is about selling a dream. I mean, Chris played in the NFL for 11 years at the highest of levels, was awesome, won a Super Bowl, wore the C on his jersey as a captain. I was a failed high school football quarterback, okay? The concept of calling a play in college football sounds like one of the coolest things ever. It's like, you know, and people are coming up with wild cockamamie plays, but it's selling the dream that you guys have done legally, morally, and ethically. It's great.
0: Well, and you know what's interesting? We've all done it. We've all stood in our living room, pointed at a television set and said, what are we doing? Why are we doing this? Run this play. I can see the defense right here, right now. And this is, you know, we've all done it. And then you combine that with the fact that so many of our fans, they're playing Madden. They're playing NCAA, you know, college football. You know, hopefully they're getting on there. They're playing with the Akron Zips and they're preparing the plays so that if they win, they know what they're going to call. But, you know, they're actually getting some reps. And so, you know what? I think this might not be as far-fetched as some people think it may be.
1: Well, this was awesome. Congratulations to you and your school, selling out the stadiums, the suites, and all that kind of stuff. Just unbelievable. Dr. Andrew T. Goodrich, AD at Akron. And hopefully you make it to the Boca Bowl because then we get a play. So thank you so much for the time. We appreciate it.
0: You got it. Thank you, guys.
1: What an awesome story. CeCe, your eyes lit up on that last answer when he says, college football, let's be honest, hasn't been that fun recently in terms of the news around it. And your eyes lit up with that. Why?
2: Because so much of the focus has been about the business of college football, who's getting paid what, who's being bought out, players jumping around in the transfer portal, going to the highest bidders, and then these fights that they're having with the NCAA, the fights that they're having with these huge conglomerates that are conferences, and then, of course, the advocacy of more guidelines and guardrails to Congress. I just think that so much attention has been paid to stuff that's off the field, and we don't focus enough on what's happening on the field and the overall pageantry that makes a lot of people fall in love with college football.
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1: Chris Berman here on the Rich Eisen Show, the master of ceremonies of tomorrow's events in the Tom Benson Football Stadium, where
2: Drew Brees is going in, fittingly.
1: Yeah, exactly. But you were just mentioning on the radio, TV side of things, now the radio audience is back, that the enshrinement ceremony used to be for years on the steps of the Hall of Fame. And I just took a look at the actual lawn space in between the steps and I-77. And those, and by the way, the steps haven't changed. That's a fixed point. I-77, don't know when it was built. That wasn't moved. I can't believe they used to fit the appropriate amount of people in that space for a Hall of Fame induction.
2: No, if you see, and they have a couple of the tapes here. I mean, not the weekend you're going to wander with everybody, all right, the fans here, but you can see some of them. So there were two that I remember. One was Joe Montana's, and I guess Ronnie, and I mean, I think they all. And I was at a couple of Pittsburgh ones.
1: Yes.
2: They were Pittsburgh is what, 2 hours, whatever it is?
1: Yep.
2: Hanging off the interstate. I mean, sitting.
1: Yeah. Yeah.
2: You know, with the trucks going by at 70 miles an hour, I went, oh, my God. Because all of Pittsburgh was here for a Bradshaw I covered. I wasn't the MC yet, but like, oh my, all those Steelers. I mean, every year you had at least one Steeler.
1: Right. And what, and the person who changed it, as you know, and I'll just say here, it was Jim Kelly.
2: Correct.
1: Because you can draw a line from Buffalo, New York to Pittsburgh, PA, where he's from, all the way down to Canton, Ohio. It's almost like a geographical straight line. Obviously, you're zigzagging a little bit. And they just decided,
2: stadium, let's try it.
1: Let's try, because they couldn't fit these people in that space.
2: 2002.
1: Yeah.
2: And I went out to do this to the mic, you know, like 30 minutes before just to test it.
1: Right.
2: And I'm kind of, I'm not Jim Kelly. I'm not Andre Reed. I'm not Thurman Thomas. I'm not Bruce Smith. We could go on and on and on.
1: Yes.
2: But I'm Buffalo, as you know.
1: Yes, sir.
2: And so just me doing this, the crowd erupted because they had driven more, the campers the night before, whatever.
1: Sure. Yeah.
2: And I went, within 1 minute, Rich, I went, oh, my God,
1: yeah,
2: this is a Buffalo home game. I never looked at it. Oh, God, we got stadium. What will malfunction? How is it going to be?
1: Yes.
2: And they were already there, like, in Bills. And there were a good 10, 12, 14, 15. It was first stadium one.
1: Yeah.
2: All I was doing was doing this.
1: They were
2: tapping
1: ready.
2: The mic.
1: They were ready.
2: Oh, my God. So that was... But I will tell you this one story, and yes, Joe Hargan, you can talk to him about another time. The first reunion they had was maybe, so the Ted Williams All-Star Game, baseball had everybody back in 99 at Fenway. There's a reason I'm going here, which was unbelievable.
1: Yep.
2: And they all went out to their positions, and there's Willie Mays standing in the outfield, but there's Frank Robinson, but there's Stan Musial, but that, I mean, we could go on and on and on.
1: Nuts.
2: But that was unbelievable. Football, ooh, we haven't had one of those, and they tried to get everybody back, and I want to say it was 2000.
1: Mm-hmm.
2: And it was at noon, but they would come off the buses, like, there was no order of when I was introducing. They had never had this many people come back. I don't think they'd ever had, like, I remember there were less Hall of Famers 25 years ago,
1: sure,
2: obviously, but only opened in 63. So, one by one,

0: class, and I'll never forget that day because you were you presented Ralph Wilson Jr.
1: Oh, man.
0: And this was back in the day when the presenters were speaking, giving a speech. Now they're sitting down and giving a video. Well, I just remember that night again because you present Ralph Wilson Jr. and one by one, the presenters would then come up and speak on behalf. So when you're speaking, you couldn't speak and MC as well. So I got the call to the bullpen, and you were you were awesome to me, man. Like the night before, you pulled me over. You're like, you know, when you do this tomorrow, I'm sure you remember this. You're like, I just got one thing to tell you, and you said, don't F it up.
1: You didn't. In other words, you're coachable.
0: Exactly. But I do recall, though, that at one point, I'll tell this story.
1: Why not?
0: Why not, right? So Bullet Bob Hayes and Derek Thomas were also in the class, and they were getting in posthumously. Both had passed. Mm-hmm. And the hall said, just to keep everything running on time, those who are presenting the posthumous Hall of Famers, please keep your remarks to 5 minutes. Bullet Bob Hayes was introduced by Roger Staubach. Good Navy man. He went 5 minutes on the dot. Walked off.
1: I remember.
0: Carl Peterson spoke for Derek Thomas for 23 and a half minutes to the point where midway through, I got up and I went off stage to find Joe Horrigan, who you're mentioning. He's basically a keeper of the flame here, runs the shop. He wouldn't like being called that way because he's such a sweet, humble man. But I went and found him, and I'm like, what do I do? You know? And he basically said, you can't do anything. And I turn around, and as I go back to my spot, Roger Staubach is standing right in front of me. And he says, Rich, I was told to go just 5 minutes. I'd have spoken longer if I could. And I'm sitting there thinking to myself, oh, my God, Roger Staubach is upset with me. what do I do? I'm like, where's Berman the 1 year that I could, I'm in the middle of this right now. What the heck?
1: Well, here's the thing. There were no presenter speeches after that year.
0: I know that was the...
1: I figured I was the problem. But I went about...
0: No.
1: Well, Ralph was, at that point, 90 and quite sharp still. I went about 10 or 12. I mean, I can go long on anything, but...
0: Nice.
1: But once you remind people that he served in both theaters of World War II...
0: Right.
1: Whoa, I'm not shortening that.
0: Right.
1: Okay?
0: Yeah.
1: Atlantic, then later in the Pacific. Oh, by the way, he owned the Buffalo Bills from day one to...
0: Right.
1: To day six, you know, to year 60 or whatever. So, yeah, that was the last year of that, the presenter's
0: speech. Yeah, because Bud Cottrell went after Carl and spoke longer than Bruce Smith did.
1: That was the end of it.
0: That's what we call the coup de grace all of that. But in your tenure, did you ever have a moment? Like, because, again, part of me was like, oh, my God, Roger Staubach is upset with me. And the other part of me just remembers growing up in my basement in Staten Island, New York, watching the Tom Landry Cowboys in that offensive line that would get up and then reset.
1: Oh, God,
0: and,
1: yes.
0: And I'm thinking, part of me was also, oh, my God, this is Roger Staubach. This is the coolest thing ever. Have you had that moment as an MC?
1: Not here, but here's what came to my mind when you were telling me that story. Please. Have I ever? Because you can't get up and pull a Hall of Famer off.
0: No.
1: It's not up to me anyway. We just work here, Rich. Would you like it? Would you like me to supersize your French fries? You know, the number two meal? Like apple pie on the house. I can do that.
0: Sure.
1: Okay.
0: Right.
1: Kind of like... I am at ESPN now. Would you like an apple pie? I can add one.
0: Yes,
1: so, right. I'm kidding, of course, but...
2: This is the best...
3: The king has a new kingdom.
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10: 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The Padres and Astros are scoreless in the first inning. Houston currently with a one-game first-place lead on Texas. Rangers lost to the Orioles 10-5, snapping Texas's five-game winning streak. Pete Alonso with a pair of two-run homers now has 25 on the season. It's a big AL Central Series wrapping up today in Chicago.
11: A 1-1.
12: Swing and a blast to right. Way back there. It is gone. You asked for three, you got three. Okay, then. Thank you very much, Colson.
10: Call on ESPN 1000, and that was the decisive blow. Colson Montgomery, three-run homer, is 26th as the White Sox get past the Guardians 5-3, and Chicago now has a four-game first-place lead on Cleveland. Tigers are still in the wild-card race despite all their moves, trading Scooble, etc., and they beat the Giants 3-1 in 10 innings in San Francisco today. Also 10 innings in Milwaukee. The Brewers beat the Twins 4-3 on a Jake Bowers walk-off single. He also hit his 21st home run. Milwaukee, a Major League best, 74-44. In the WNBA and on ESPN TV right now, they just finished up the third quarter in L.A. In Golden State, the Valkyries lead the Sparks 64-47. Golden State going for their fourth straight win. Minnesota, a league best 27-7. They've won 9 of 10. Lynx outlast the Dallas Wings 103-90. Kayla McBride, a career high 43 points, set a league record, making 10 three-pointers.
13: 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I'll tell you why one of these teams won't make the playoffs. 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
1: Along with Harry Douglas, I'm Freddie Coleman. Welcome to the best show on your radio. 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And do not forget to tell our smart speaker to play ESPN Radio. It's now time for Fact or Fiction, starring the Tampa Bay Buccaneers and their general manager, Jason Light. By the way, a couple of things for you. Number one, Jahmyr Gibbs getting his new money from the Detroit Lions. Their running back signing a 3-year contract extension, $67 million, in which it could rise up to above $75 million. He now becomes the highest paid running back in the history of the National Football League. Number two, we have preseason football starting in about an hour. The Arizona Cardinals taking on the Carolina Panthers. They get NFL 2026 going. Now, back to Fact or Fiction, involving the Carolina Panthers, one of the teams in the division, the Tampa Bay Buccaneers. Jason Light, I'm sure he was trying to say a lot, but say a little regarding Baker Mayfield as a franchise quarterback, and if they're going to trade one of the best defensive tackles in the league, Vita Vea. Like I said, potential fact or fiction.
2: Yeah, we do think he is, and we love Baker. Our feelings for Baker haven't changed. Baker, as we all know here, is a very fiery competitor that's not afraid to speak his mind. I'm sure I know he's disappointed, frustrated. We were too. But like I said, he is, you know, we're in a good place. He's out to have the best year. He's focused on having the best year of his career. I have no plans on trading Vita.
3: Do you expect him to play this season?
2: That's what the hope is, and that's what the that's what we're trying to resolve right now.
4: Now, a lot of general managers and guys in the front office, they would say that on a microphone, but you never know what's going on behind closed doors. I do believe Vita Vea is a key component to their defense.
1: Mm-hmm.
4: And a guy that demands double teams because he is so physical at the point of attack. You know, anchor in the middle, it allows linebackers to get downhill and shoot gaps, but also allows pass rushers to do what they were born to actually do, go sack the quarterback. So, you know, I hope they can figure this thing out so he's actually there.
1: Right.
4: I'm pretty sure head coach Todd Bowles, who's a defensive-minded guy, hopes Vita Vea is there as well, too.
1: Mm-hmm.
4: As far as Baker Mayfield, look, Baker Mayfield resurrected his career going to the Tampa Bay Buccaneers, and I know he's thankful for that opportunity. And the Buccaneers are also thankful to be able to have a guy post-Tom Brady who could get them to the playoffs, win the NFC South a few years.
1: Yeah.
4: And for the most part, the way the year started off last year, Freddie, he was playing like an MVP candidate. Then that kind of tailed off toward the end of the season when they went against, you know, NFC South opponents. Didn't win the ball games that they probably should have won. Lost to the Miami Dolphins as well. Didn't make the playoffs. But it is what it is. I think this is going to be a year where Baker Mayfield is going to say, I'm betting on myself.
1: Mm-hmm.
4: And if I do lead this team to the promised land, you better open your wallets because I'm going to demand a lot of cash.
1: Okay. Here's the fact more than the fiction involving Jason Light. I'm going to start with Baker Mayfield. It's fiction that they believe Baker Mayfield is a franchise quarterback because if they did, they'd have paid him by now. They'd have paid him the same amount of money that Trevor Lawrence is getting from Jacksonville, Jordan Love getting from the Green Bay Packers. Those are right on his tier of quarterback. So, yeah, he'll say the right things in terms of Baker Mayfield. We believe he's a franchise quarterback. If you believed it, you'd have paid him by now. You wouldn't have waited. There's always a yeah, but with Baker Mayfield. And they're banking on this. They're banking on Baker Mayfield making it personal enough that it's going to benefit Tampa Bay. They win that division. This way they can say, see, we believed in you, and now we really believe in you. If you're the Bucs, you can do the business thing, but Baker Mayfield has made this personal. Right, Rick Stroud, Bucs beat writer of Tampa Bay Times, who said as much in the Pat McAfee show earlier today.
5: I know that they were unhappy at some of the things that he came out and said. You know, they may have felt disrespected in their own way. But listen, to Baker Mayfield and to any player in the NFL that's putting pieces of their body all over the league, it's personal, right? Everything's personal to this guy anyway. He has the world's biggest shoulder chip. And to the Bucs, it's business. And from what I understand, that they were a little bit fearful or are a little fearful of getting into a Russell Wilson type situation where, you know, you give him a huge contract, maybe he doesn't pan out, and then you're strapped with a bad salary cap situation.
1: Mm-hmm. So that's the fact involving the fiction when they said Baker Mayfield is a franchise quarterback. I believe it's a fact they don't want to trade Vita Vea. I think they'll sign a new contract. I could see that happening either before training camp's over or during the middle of the season. He's too important to that defense, and he's done things the right way for that defense, and he's been a quality guy on and off the football field. That, to me, is more fact than fiction about them not trading him, because I think they're working on a contract. They believe Vita Vea is more important to them than right now than Baker Mayfield is. You can say whatever you want about that, but they thought Baker Mayfield was more important. Baker Mayfield had a new contract by now, and that would have told him, I'm their franchise quarterback. By them waiting and seeing, I'm not saying he told a lie, HD, but it's a little fictional in Jason Light about Baker Mayfield being their franchise quarterback.
4: So when it comes to Baker, one of the things that you look at as a front office, if you're Jason Light, you say to yourself, okay, let's look at all the teams in the NFC, and let's look at all of their quarterbacks. And how do we feel like our quarterback stacks up against those quarterbacks if it came down to it on who's going to be able to get the job done?
1: Okay.
4: Well, I'm not taking Baker Mayfield over Dak Prescott. I'm not taking Baker Mayfield over Jalen Hurts.
1: Okay.
4: I'm not taking Baker Mayfield over Jaden Daniels.
1: All right, that's three.
4: I'm not taking Baker Mayfield over Caleb Williams.
1: That's four.
4: Jared Goff.
1: Five.
4: Jordan Love.
1: Six.
4: Minnesota, that's a big question mark.
1: All right.
4: Atlanta Falcons, that's a big question mark.
1: Right.
4: I probably would take him over Bryce Young right now.
1: That's one.
4: Tyler Shug, no.
1: Okay, that's 7-1.
4: The Arizona Cardinals.
1: 7-2.
4: Yes. Los Angeles Rams.
1: 8-2.
4: No. Brock Purdy.
1: 9-2.
4: No. Sam Darnold.
1: 10-2.
4: No.
1: Just in the NFC alone, because I'm with you, I'm not taking those guys. I'm not taking Baker Mayfield, 10 of those guys.
4: Mm-mm.
1: I'm with you on that one. And I believe
4: And that's probably the way the front office is looking at it. Now, it's not all what they're looking at, but that's a key component. Like, do we view Baker Mayfield in the light that we view some of these other quarterbacks in our own conference?
1: And here's something else. If things don't work out this year in terms of Tampa Bay, guess what's going to happen? They're going to have a new head coach next year.
4: Oh, no doubt.
1: And a new head coach.
4: A lot of people thought it was going to happen this season.
1: I was kind of surprised it didn't. I thought Todd Bowles was really on thin ice, especially when they started 6-2, had the division right there in their hands, and only won two games the rest of the regular season. Normally, that involves you no longer being employed by your franchise. So I was kind of surprised that he was brought back. I'm happy for him. I like Todd Bowles a lot. I'm happy they got another opportunity. But at the same time, if things don't go well again this year, they finish 8-9. Or 9-8 and don't win their division, a winnable division in the NFC, not South, but South, S-O-U-F. I wonder how much of that could say, okay, we're going to bring in a new head coach. That new guy may not want Baker Mayfield as their quarterback.
4: No, that's you have the potential of that happening, Freddie Coleman. And I would also say, like, let's just say the Tampa Bay Buccaneers lay an egg, and they're sitting in a prime position to draft a quarterback.
1: Mm.
4: You know, if you don't give Baker Mayfield this contract right now, you have the ability to franchise tag him. Now, he doesn't have to sign that franchise tag, but you have that at your disposal if you're the Tampa Bay Buccaneers in their front office.
6: All right, question for you. You went through the list of NFC quarterbacks that you would take over Baker Mayfield. Mm-hmm. And I want to circle back to one guy, and that's Jalen Hurts. And I get it, they play a different game. But now, if you had Baker Mayfield in that Philly offense. Granted, they're going to be highlighting Hurts running the ball more. If you had Baker in that Philly offense, how much better is that Philly offense if you had a Baker Mayfield over Jalen Hurts?
1: I don't think he's better.
4: Well, hold on. Let me ask you this question. They didn't have bona fide players in Tampa Bay?
1: Mike Evans? Chris Godwin?
4: They didn't have bona fide players in Tampa?
1: Pretty good running game. Offensive line, not bad. Tristan Wirfs, one of the best left tackles in football.
4: And that's why I brought it up.
1: Jalen Hurts has two of Baker Mayfield doesn't have. Two Super Bowl appearances. Period. End of story. To me, that's not a question. There's no way. You can flip both of those guys around not taking Baker Mayfield or Jalen Hurts.
4: Just me not neither. Doing that. Give me Hurts.
1: Nice try, though, Shannon. He's probably upset that we would take Baker Mayfield over Jackson Dart. That's probably why he's upset as a Giants.
6: I ain't bring that up.
1: I know.
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1: Listening to Amber and Ian, we are presented to you by Progressive Insurance. At Ian Fitz ESPN is how you find him. At Amber W Sports is how you find me. We were just talking about the Washington Commanders. They signed Stephon Diggs. Jaden Daniels now has another target there in Washington in a receiver room that needed to get deeper, and it certainly did do that. Let's bring in Bobby Carpenter, former Ohio State and NFL linebacker, host on Sirius XM radio as well. And Bobby, thanks for hopping on with us. We've missed you. Let's just start with the NFC East conversation that we were just having. Do you think the Commanders could have a big bounce back year?
2: Well, if you look at last year, I mean, obviously it was very disappointing coming off a rookie season from Jaden Daniels. It was phenomenal, you know, but that's what happens. There's sometimes the regression, and a lot of times, you know, that regression can happen if there's any type of injury. So they've still got a lot of those pieces there. I think they drafted really well. I think, you know, everybody's excited with who they have, who they've brought in. And now you put someone opposite of Terry McLaurin that can really help stretch the field. And so if you're able to get that running game going, a defense that should continue to be solid, it takes some heat off of them. You know, it's an NFC East that I feel like is pretty wide open. You know, you've got the Giants that should be improved with John Harbaugh, a Dallas squad that I think is really good on offense and, you know, hoping to kind of hold on a little bit on defense, and a Philly team that, you know, has been to Super Bowls and has the championship pedigree. And we'll, you know, see what this new leader, Jalen Hurts, looks like. But they have a lot of the ingredients. But it, to me, that this division might be as big a toss-up as any.
3: Why is Jalen Hurts ripped so much when only two quarterbacks since the vid have more wins than he does, and their names are Josh Allen and Patrick Mahomes?

0: And, oh, by the way, recently I think we saw Jalen Hurts hoisting the Lombardi, and he's been to not one but two of those bad boys. So why is he ripped nonstop for a guy who does nothing but win?
1: You know, that's a really great question, Ian. I think maybe because, like, he's not really out in front. I don't think he's a super public person. And so maybe he doesn't necessarily command as much, you know, maybe the respect because people don't see him quite as much. You know, there is an unorthodox nature to a little bit of how he plays. And I think that there's, you know, when you start talking about the tush push and some of the things that some of the blowback from that, and, you know, people thought it was gimmicky. So maybe he doesn't get, you know, the love there, the issues with A.J. Brown. There's just been a lot of things that have been swirling. But to your point, I mean, he wins a lot of games. He's, you know, a physical specimen. He can run the ball. You know, there's at times where his accuracy can get a little questionable, but he's a very good quarterback, and he's gotten better, and he's a hell of a human being. And so he's a guy that people want to rally around and follow. The criticism, like, I don't think Jalen Hurts is a top-five quarterback, but I also don't think that he's in the bottom half of the league. I think he's a guy you can win a Super Bowl with, and he may not necessarily do it the exact way that everybody else does, but he does it in his own unique way that's very, very effective.
2: The reason that Jalen Hurts keeps coming up, Bobby Carpenter joining us here on Amber and Ian, is because the Athletic released their quarterback tiers, which they put quarterbacks into tiers based on the voting of general managers and coaches from around the league. And so basically it's people in the NFL chiming in on NFL quarterbacks. And Jalen Hurts ended up 17th on that list in tier two. Guys like Sam Darnold were numerous spots ahead of Jalen Hurts. And so that sparked a conversation on that list also of quarterback tiers. Lamar Jackson had slipped from tier one to a tier two quarterback. Now he started off tier two at five. Do you think Lamar Jackson is a tier one quarterback or a tier two quarterback in the NFL?
1: That's really a great question. You know, when he's firing on all cylinders, and he's another guy that's very unique with his talents and with what his life can do. We've watched him develop as a passer, you know, throughout his career in the NFL, and not all that different, you know, to Jaden Daniels. They had a ton of injuries last year. You know, they had a litany of things, and some of the stuff happened to him. And so, you know, are we seeing like an erosion of his talent? Are we seeing a slide of Lamar Jackson? I don't think so. I think sometimes, you know, things run their course. I think John Harbaugh is a heck of a coach. It's going to be interesting to see what Jesse Minter does there now and how he's able to steady that ship and guide that ship. He's a football guy. He's from a football family. You know, he's been doing this a long time, but it's his first head coaching job. And it's a big job with a team that has big expectations. And, you know, you put him in tier two right now, that's fine with me. And he's right on the cusp. He goes out and has another MVP caliber season, which we know he's capable of having. He'll be back in tier one. And I think he has that potential. He has that ability. You know, the question always is going to be with him is as his athleticism wanes, will he still be as an effective quarterback as he was at the peak of his powers? And I don't think we're seeing it slide yet, or at least it hasn't been a noticeable slide. It's very, very subtle, if anything at all. We'll see this year. You're going to see a motivated guy who's bouncing back, who I think wants to go prove to everybody, you know, that he still is in that top echelon.
0: Well, my first-round pick as an All-American out of Ohio State, Bobby Carpenter joining us here on Amber and Ian on ESPN Radio, the ESPN app, Sirius XM, Channel 80. Aaron Donald, it looks like he's getting closer and closer to coming back out of retirement after 2 years on the street. Now, we all know he's a freak of nature. We've seen the workout videos. He did work out again today with the Rams. The reason we all know this is official is because he had to use Rams equipment to work out. At the end of your career, Bobby, what was it like getting ready to go play in an NFL game? Take fans to that level and what Aaron Donald is trying to figure out, what he wants to jump back into or just stay on the street.
1: I think he's looking at this and thinking, all right, you know, psychologically, he knows what it has to take. And so you have to talk to yourself. And Bill Parcells used to have the old adage, when people start thinking about retirement, they're already retired. Now, when he starts thinking about coming back, I think a little bit of that is already there. And here's the thing. I think we look at this as kind of a false reality. I think he comes back and plays this year. I don't think he plays in the first half of the season. And I don't think the Rams need him in the first half of the season. You start looking at their gauntlet after their bye week, their last six or seven games, it is going to be a tough one. And that's what they need him for. And frankly, like, I don't know if you try to ask him to play 17-plus the playoffs, even at a reduced rep count, if he's going to be as effective.

0: effective as you want them to be. But if you tell me, listen, let's start working your way into shape, and by week 8, you're feeling good. You can rejoin the team week 8, week 9, give you a week or two to practice, and then, you know, the final 6 or 7 games, let's ramp this thing up.
1: So basically put him on the pup.
0: Between 15 and yeah, they can. That's what I'm saying. They can do. They got a bunch of stuff. They got a bunch of levers that they can pull to make sure. And but the psychological impact is like Ian. You talk about like working out. You're older, man. You know, I don't. It's like watching Rocky Balboa at the end. I mean, dude, you're sore. Like you can't bounce back. You've got to train a different way. And for a guy that's an elite train, like an elite workout guy. Like, man, like you just can't do it, and it sucks. Like, I laugh. I love to go do field running. I always go run with the guys at Ohio State and go do things. And the guys, the doctor, oh, man, you can still do it. I go, bro, I can't run on the field 2 days in a row. And they look at me like, I'm just telling you, if I do that, that third day, I feel like hell. It's awful. And so I've got to manage, like, my physical body. It's not my muscles. It's my joints. Like, it's just what it is. And so that's the stuff that he's going to be dealing with right now. He's still got it. I think he still has a high level, but it's just getting back there and being willing to kind of endure the kind of, you know, the physical toll that that's going to take on your body and, like, the psychological element, Ian, of knowing that. Of, like, you've been through, like, a long rehab with your little chicken calf and all that stuff. Imagine if someone told you you had to go do that again. Like, think about, like, knowing what it feels like. Just cut it off.
2: No.
0: Just cut it off.
3: Just would just give up on life.
1: They almost cut it off. I would beg them to cut it off to avoid that again. Hell yeah.
0: I mean, you'd be like, listen, just toss the sheet on me like the horse on the track. Man, I got nothing. Like, I can't move.
1: Over.
0: And that's what he's going. He knows, like, he knows what it's going to be. But as a competitor, like, you look at the chance to win the ultimate prize, and he looks at playing beside Miles Garrett and thinking, man, like, this could be a heck of a lot of fun. It's going to be tough, but I got a chance to go, you know, tag on another one. Like, man, it's like Tom Brady. What's your favorite Super Bowl? It's always the next one.
3: I don't know, sitting in your mansion and not hurting sounds like a lot of fun, too. But those competitors are built different from me.
0: Guys, I go back to the Rocky again. Like, without the Warrior, the Warrior's as good as dead. Like, that's what he is. People don't change who they are. Like, you just kind of age. But at some point, if you can get that engine restarted again, man, it's tough to turn off.
3: I bet. Bobby, before we get you out of here, let's talk a little college football because the coaches poll, the preseason coaches poll came out. Your Ohio State Buckeyes sitting atop of it, overwhelmingly so, 38 first place votes versus Oregon, who's number 2 on this poll, only got 6 first place votes. Were you surprised to see your Buckeyes up there? What did you make of the coaches poll?
0: Well, ironically, the one thing that I took away and looked at this, like Ohio State had, you know, 38 or whatever, and you start rolling down the line. You've got Oregon, you know, Georgia, Texas, Notre Dame. You're like looking kind of descending order, first place. Some are kind of close and flipped. And then you get to number 6.
1: There we go.
0: And you got Indiana. You got Indiana there. And they've got 14. And so for them being at 6 and having 14 first place votes, like I'm a stats guy. I'm a numbers guy. Fine, I majored in economics and finance. I looked at that. I'm like, all right, well, here's what we have here. We have what's called a binomial distribution, which means there's a bunch of people that think Indiana's really good, and then there's a bunch of people that looked at it and it's like, all right, they're getting through all the usual suspects of the Big Ten, the SEC, Notre Dame, you know, maybe Miami's in there, maybe a Texas Tech, and then they get to like 10, and they're like, oh, I guess Indiana did win it. You know, I know that it's Indiana, but they did win it. We know that happened. We saw it.
4: LeBron has made his decision.
5: LeBron James is signing with the Philadelphia 76ers.
4: The King is heading to Philly.
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4: And your place to react is on ESPN LA from what it means for the Lakers.
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11: When a parent sees their child smile, they see hope. Aleem hoped that his son Rajib would have an easier life than he had. You see, Rajib, just like his father, was born with a cleft. 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
15: I'm John Ryder. Sunday Night Baseball is in San Diego. The Astros lead the Padres 2-1 in the top of the third. Dalton Varsho, a two-run homer for Houston. Jackson Merrill with a solo shot for the Padres, his 18th. Game's also available on other ESPN radio stations. Houston, one game first place lead on Texas in the AL West. San Diego's a game and a half in back of Philadelphia and Arizona, the final NL wildcard spot. Detroit is just one game in back of Texas for the final AL wildcard spot. The Tigers won again, despite all the moves they made. 3-1 over the Giants in 10 innings in San Francisco. Detroit one game back of Texas for that final wildcard. Rangers lose to the Orioles 10-5, snapping Texas's five-game winning streak. The Miz reaches a milestone in Milwaukee.
16: On the Twins' right fielder, Miz kicks the 0-2 pitch. Swing and a miss. He struck him out. Fastball at 102. A half-hearted effort out of Roden, and that is strikeout number 200 on this season for Jacob Mizorowski.
15: Call on 620 WTMJ. Jacob Mizorowski, the second fastest pitcher to reach 200 strikeouts in a season in Major League history. Got a no decision, allowed three runs, struck out nine over six innings. Brewers walk off the Twins 4-3 in 10 innings. Don Nelson was the second most all-time wins by an NBA head coach and won five championships as a player with the Celtics. Passed away today at 86 years old. In golf, Michael Brennan wins the Wyndham Championship at 22-under, three ahead of Bo Hostler. Ty Gibbs wins the NASCAR race in Iowa, his second career victory.
17: Hey, it's Michelle Smallman, and coming up Monday, we continue to go two-a-days with the Rams and the Chiefs. I'll tell you why one of these teams won't make the playoffs. It's unsportsmanlike, 6 a.m. Eastern, right here on ESPN Radio, ESPN2, and ESPNU.
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0: talk about the NDA, which we are doing at a time I'm not going to reveal. How about that? Joining us from Naples, Florida, where it's football season, thank God, is our front office man, Bobby Marks.
1: Gentlemen, it sure is. A little night practice, three or four days in, and a little steamy in the afternoon, and 5:30 to 9 o'clock at night for night practices down here.
0: Love it. Joining us from someplace in the Western Hemisphere is Ben McMahon.
2: Howdy, partners. Actually spent this afternoon just floating down the Truckee River. Tough day, you know, and then went to the beach.
0: You used sunscreen, I hope?
2: I did, although I don't think I did it real well on the knees. I've got really red knees right now, so.
0: Did you actually go into the Truckee River, or did you stay successfully on the float?
2: No, I hopped in there. I mean, you know,
0: right.
2: Got in the water and ended up going to the beach and hopped in the lake. You know, if you get in there, it's not bad. It's, you know, if you kind of halfway it, then it's pretty chilly.
0: I see. Is that glacier fed? I once went whitewater rafting on a glacier fed river in British Columbia in the middle of summer, and you had to wear a wetsuit.
2: Oh, wow.
0: They didn't tell me that when we signed up for it. They sort of sprung that on me.
2: No wetsuit necessary. And I'll be honest with you, I couldn't tell if it's glacier fed or not. I just know the water is.
0: I'm sure it's not. If it was, you'd know. Let's put it that way.
2: Okay.
0: Anyway, well, I'm glad you're having a good time. Okay, so Bobby, you have a piece out today. We're not quite at the, if there was like a status bar for the 2026 offseason, we would probably be in the 90% range, right, Bobby?
1: Yeah.
0: I mean, there's some
1: we just got
0: some
1: a couple free agents trickling out there, right? We're still waiting on aspiration.
2: I was going to say a couple of, you know, some free agents, just a little investigation that's holding up a blockbuster trade. You know, just a little bit of unfinished business.
0: For sure. All right. Well, Bobby, you have a, speaking of 2026 drawing to a close, or sort of so we think, you have your annual piece that you have in August, which is a look at the next year.
1: That's
0: it's
1: right.
0: Never too early to start planning for next Christmas. And so you have a piece out about looking at the 2027 offseason, the 10 biggest questions for 2027. And right out of the gate, you give us an update on cap space, because that's always the big barometer. And why don't you do it for us here and now?
1: You know, it's fun. A year ago, we wrote the same article. I think I wrote there was a third of the teams that were projected to have cap space. And guess how many teams had cap space? Three. We go through the process. It's so fluid. It's extensions like Portland could have been a team and they extended Kamara and Shaedon Sharpe. Utah and the Wizards go and get Trae Young and AD and Jaren Jackson and stuff. But yeah, I mean, we're kind of in the same boat we were a year ago. There's 9 to 10 teams that are sitting in a position to have money to go out and spend. Brooklyn, of course, Chicago, teams that were in there already. I mean, there's some wild cards. The Hawks are one of those teams that have flexibility, and they don't have extendable guys. Basically, CJ is on expiring. But, of course, the big one's going to be Golden State. I mean, Golden State, when we're looking at marquee level, I know Lakers were this year, marquee level teams to go out and have spending power, it's going to be Golden State out there. And a lot of it's going to be dependent on what happens with Curry. You know, the Curry, hey, listen, if Curry extends for that number, which is a whopper, I think it's like 2 for $135, $136, something like that, that's going to take away, like, you know, they're not going to have as much as they potentially could, even with Butler or Green coming off the book. So 9 to 10 teams right now, but of course, Golden State is going to be the team we're going to circle here.
0: Well, I think it's instructive that this summer, you know, and I know it's not quite apples to apples, but this summer, you know, the Warriors came to Draymond Green and said, hey, why don't you opt out? Well, I don't know who came to who. Let me not say that. But at some point, there was an understanding between Draymond Green and the Warriors. Hey, opt out of this contract just to give us some optionality, you know, with LeBron and whatever else. And, you know, they ended up not getting anybody, and they re-signed Draymond right into the contract that he was already in. Now, I know it's not the same because, you know, one is being signed right away and one is a year from now, but you know, if Curry and the Warriors can't trust each other, who can trust anybody? So I do think, you know, look, Steph has earned the right, obviously, to ask for the 135 on August 29th. I think that's the day when he can extend.
1: Yep.
0: I think 2 years is the max he can extend because of his age.
1: Yeah, the over 38 rule. Yeah. Yep.
0: And over 38. Steph Curry's over 38.
2: You know, like you say, if the Warriors and Steph can't trust each other, who can? You know, Draymond's been there an awfully long time, too. Those are the two longest tenured players with their current teams. And Draymond obviously worked with them. They worked with each other to sort of kind of, after the fact, opt into the last year of his contract. You know, he declined and then basically opt in. But interesting little tidbit from Slater where Draymond waived what would have been an implicit no trade clause because it was a 1 year deal, staying with the same team, but would receive a 15% trade kicker. So I guess Draymond's basically saying, hey, if you want to move me, that's fine. Give me the 15% kicker because for him, what's the use of holding up a trade if they're looking to get off him and he's going to be expiring anyway?
0: Right. He could have gotten a not even an implied trade, no trade. He could have gotten an actual no trade in there.
1: The big one.
0: You know, how many no trades do we have out there in the league right now?
1: We got one, Dame.
0: Yeah.
1: Dame's the last man standing. Yeah. We had at one time we had Beal. We know how that went. And you know, certainly they tried getting rid of him, trade him in Phoenix, and that was hard. Beal, LeBron, Dame. Yeah, Dame eventually. Yeah, but they don't exist anymore. Teams don't give those out. You know why, Chu, real quick, why because you can't have them in an extension. You can only have them in a real, and who gets the free agency anymore?
0: Right? Yeah, so the rules for a no trade clause are you have to have at least 8 years experience in the league, and you have to have at least 4 with the team that you're signing with. They don't have to be consecutive. So, like when LeBron went back to the actually he didn't did he get a no trade when he went back to Cleveland? I can't remember if he did or not.
1: I think he did.
2: To your point, he could have gotten one if he went to Cleveland or Miami, but not going to Philly.
0: That's right. And Dame, you know, signed with the Blazers. Obviously, had been gone for a couple of years, but because he had those first two check marks, he was able to get it.
2: Yeah, he did not get a no relocation clause, though, which he wishes he would have.
0: Yeah, well, that would be interesting. Brad Beal didn't get a no relocation clause either. He was relocated several times. All right, so let's take a look at, well, before I get into that, if Steph Curry is willing not to extend, Bobby, and if the Warriors don't do a new deal for Brandon Podziemski, and look, I'm not saying that either makes sense. I mean, if Steph wants to extend, you're going to give it to him, and maybe you'd rather sign Podziemski now as opposed to next year. But if those two things happen, which are reasonable, and you've got Jimmy Butler on the last year of his contract, you'd have Steph on the last year of his contract, Chris Porzingis is only guaranteed $3 million next year of the 20 that he signed for. He has a player option, but just $3 million guaranteed. Al Horford has a player option. I'm not sure how much of that's guaranteed.
1: 7-1.
0: Whole thing's guaranteed?
1: Yeah.
0: Okay.
2: Draymond last year, his deal.
0: Right. Draymond last year, his deal. What are we talking about in possible cap space for the Warriors?
1: Well, I mean, you've got $39 million in salary, caps at 174. You know, I mean, you got to, yeah, I mean, look, and it could be a monster.
0: Million, could yeah. be $100 million.
1: It could be a monster number. I mean, it really can be, especially if you take Porzingis off. I mean, as you said, it's
0: well, yeah, I mean, obviously they want to, might want to keep somebody that has to fill out their roster. Who are the other teams cap-wise that were you and I?
1: So Clips are going to be up there again. They've got a bunch of expirings, especially if they, even with Ingram, if that trade eventually comes through. You're looking at Atlanta, Brooklyn, Chicago, Golden State, Clips, Memphis, Milwaukee, New Orleans, Sacramento. Not really marquee teams out there, but Golden State is the – Clips would be interesting. I think Clippers would be – you know, because that was always their big thing with the Clippers. That's why they structured some of those contracts where they were basically going to try to get two swings at it in 26 this summer, which they didn't because of the Kawhi thing still in limbo. And then 27 when I mean, we'll talk about it in a minute, like 27 free agent class. And a lot of it's based on who extends. 27 free agent class is like pretty loaded.
0: Okay, let's do it right now. So it's only worth $100 million's only worth having unless you can use it on somebody. So let's look at the guys who, as we're recording this, can be free agents.
1: So we'll say Giannis is one, but the likelihood is he extends in Miami, right? So we could probably take him.
0: Can't do that till the fall, but yes.
1: Yep. So you got Curry, Jokic.
0: Well, let me just go down your list. So you have Giannis, likely extension in Miami. Kawhi Leonard, last year of a $50 million deal. The Raptors, if they get him, I believe, considering what they're giving up, multiple first-round picks plus Brandon Ingram, they intend to extend his contract.
2: Yeah, the plan is for him to go to Toronto and be extended, but it might not be up to Kawhi. We'll see.
0: Giannis is off the board. Kawhi, we just generally don't know. I would suspect he eventually gets to Toronto and eventually extends, but he hasn't yet.
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18: 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Slammed up.
17: Your home.
18: Perfectly executed. Reeves on the alley. Bronny on the oop.
17: ESPN LA.
0: All right. Nikola Jokic. Now, Bobby, this is a complicated one. Explain what Jokic is doing.
1: Yeah. So he's basically, this is the second summer in a row he's done it. he was eligible last year for 3 years. He decided not to do it, and he said he wanted to wait until the summer of 26 because he can get a fourth year, basically an extra $70-80 million. we get to this summer now, and he's saying, well, I'm going to wait until the summer of 27 because now I can get a, do a five-year deal worth $360 million. So it's an extra $80 million. It's a big number. I trust when he talks and he says this is where he wants to be. But man, this could be a rocky year in Denver just based on where they are right now. They didn't really do much in the offseason ad. Peyton Watson's kind of, you know, still, you know, out there and everything. But I would not, if I was in that ownership group, I would not want that over my head.
0: Well, the concept here real quick. So he's going to be 31 this year. Okay. So the idea is that if he doesn't sign now and he signs when he's 32, that he can sign all the way out till he's 37, right? Or 36, 37. And so the idea is, why not guarantee yourself whatever, 70, whatever million in age 36? Why not do that? And if you're a Nuggets fan, you're saying, sounds good. I'm going to go to sleep and sleep well. But if that's the case, he's got a player option for next year. So why not just pick up the player option and sign at age 33 till you're 39 or 38 or whatever it is. I mean, like if we're to believe, first off, do we honestly believe that the Nuggets wouldn't sign Jokic to a contract that he wanted? Number one. Number two, if that's truly what he's doing, if he's waiting to make sure that he gets paid the maximum amount of money when he's in his late 30s. If that is the case, and he did that last summer and he's doing it again this summer, ergo, would he do it again next year when he's got a player option? I'm not expecting you guys to have the answer. I'm just putting it out there.
2: I'm impressed by the use of ergo in a sentence. look, it's not a coincidence that the Nuggets are diving deeper than they ever have into the luxury tax right now, that they basically just paid, what was it, Bobby, like $38 million this year?
1: $38 million to keep Spencer Jones.
2: You know, $6 million
0: well,
2: salary,
0: now.
2: All that.
1: For now.
2: $6 million salary and all that tax. They are at least bluffing that they're not going to be looking to dump Cam Johnson or Christian Brown, which the widespread belief was that they would in order to be positioned to keep Peyton Watson. And look, Nikola Jokic, a no-brainer Hall of Famer if he never played another second of basketball, a champion, you know, multi-time MVP. He's obviously earned the right to sign the largest contract in NBA history and not have anybody question it one bit. But he is doing the exact opposite of what Jalen Brunson did and the opposite of what Victor Wembanyama did, not in the years, but at least in the money, where those guys, Brunson signed his earlier, taking significantly less money because his max extension of the time wasn't nearly as much because the salary wasn't nearly as much, in order to give them the flexibility to build out the roster. We just took he reinvented the Fun Max, Wendy.
0: I know, right after I buried it.
2: Yeah, he made the Fun Max come back because he wants to make sure they've got the flexibility to build out that roster. And Joker's got a championship ring. He's not prioritizing flexibility and being able to build out the roster. And I'm not saying that to criticize. I'm just stating a plain fact.
0: There's probably been no lower stress superstar in the modern era than Nikola Jokic. And got people in Denver saying to me, I know this guy as well as anybody. He ain't going anywhere. And I'm not saying he is. I'm just saying, I don't know how you can sleep well.
2: I would say the two lower stress superstars, we can debate modern era, but Tim Duncan and Dirk Nowitzki, you know, both.
0: No, they're modern era, 2000s.
2: Okay, so they're lower stress, both no drama, one franchise, legends. Duncan was the foundation of a dynasty. Dirk was part of a team, a franchise that won 50 games in 11 straight years and won a championship. And when they're at this point in their career where Joker is, they were taking drastic hometown discounts. So that's a lot lower stress than a guy who's taking every penny he can get, and there's a whole lot of pennies.
0: Fair point. All right, speaking of the Fun Max, Karl Towns is a possible free agent next year as well. He has a player option, extension eligible this summer. Haven't heard a peep about that. There was just a very long Q&A in the New York Times / Athletic with Carl Towns. Covered many, many topics. The word contract was, I don't know, several thousand words. I searched it. The word contract did not appear.
5: Oh.
0: So

0: likely is he's opting out of 62. I could see him opting out of 62 and getting a new deal that lowered that number. Question is that going to be in Washington or is that going to be elsewhere? I mean, the Wizards right now don't intend to trade. I'll tell you, all the Wizards' moves are of a team that is very serious about trying to make the playoffs this year. In fact, Shams caused me to stutter a couple days ago when he reported the Wizards were knocking on DeMar DeRozan's door just to check in there. I don't know how likely that is. Their roster is full, but, you know.
1: I think AD's been knocking on DeMar DeRozan's door trying to.
2: I mean, again, how many guys do you want to have on your roster who need the ball in their hands?
0: Well, I think
2: I'd like the number one overall pick to be able to touch it every once in a while.
0: Well, that's fine. I mean, you could analyze that. I'm just saying it's more, you know, they went out and traded for DeAndre Ayton. They went out and signed Chris Middleton, paid, you know, significantly more than the minimum to get Chris Middleton. And I don't know how much he's going to contribute, but they just want him there as an option. Like,
2: you want him there because he's a great presence around the young players on the roster.
0: I agree. But I mean, I'm just saying, like, Washington, you know, obviously re-signed Trae Young. I don't know if you heard. they are not easing into this AJ DeBonsa era. So, okay, a couple other guys on this list. Jimmy Butler, he's eligible in February. We talked about the Warriors potentially wanting flexibility. It's kind of hard to extend a guy coming off an ACL in his mid-30s. But he's out there. A couple of situations in Phoenix. Miles Bridges was traded to Phoenix in the offseason, has not extended. And it's my understanding that he's not going to extend immediately, that may be something they look at over medium term. So we'll see. And then Dylan Brooks, who was the, you know, he's been extension eligible for a while, right, Bobby?
1: He was extension eligible, I believe, a year ago, and then he couldn't. Once the season started, he couldn't, and he's been since the finals ended, he's been eligible.
0: Keep an eye on those two. I mean, they obviously, I think, had interest in keeping Bridges long term when they traded for him, and then, you know, Dylan had such a great year, a great influence on them last year. I'm sure there's interest there. But the rest of the guys, you know, I guess also on this list would be Lu Dort.
2: Mm-hmm.
0: The Thunder were not going to extend him. I never say never. I think the Hawks are intending to play that one out a little bit.
2: As Bobby mentioned, the Hawks are in position to have be front of the line in terms of shoppers. And, you know, a lot of you can talk about Golden State, but I would say of the teams that you listed, tell me if you guys feel otherwise, but I think the Hawks are the best positioned teams among the potential cap space teams to put together a potential contender right away.
1: They're in position. Yeah.
0: One more.
3: The king has a new kingdom.
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6: Today I'm going to help parents translate teen slang. 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It simply means that something is awesome or cool. Another one is totes. It's exactly like saying, totally, just shorter. As in, I totes love going to the mall with Becca. Another word you might hear is jelly. Jelly is a shorter, better way to say jealous. As in, Chloe, I am like so jelly of your unicorn phone case.
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8: I'm John Ryder. 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Dalton Varsho, a two-run homer in the second inning for Houston. San Diego still in the chasing a wild card spot. They're a game and a half in back of both Arizona and Philadelphia for the final NL wild card. Everything else is a final, and the Dodgers' recent woes continue in Arizona.
9: The 1-1 pitch from Robleski swung on and mashed towards the corner on its way. 2-0 Diamondbacks.
8: Call on Arizona Sports 98.7 FM. Ketel Marte, that two-run shot is 20th. Eduardo Rodriguez goes to 11-4 with the win, struck out 9 over 7. And the Diamondbacks double up the Dodgers 4-2. LA has lost 8 of 9, and Shohei Ohtani went 0-4 and struck out twice in that loss. Rays have won 6 straight, 4-1 victory over the Mariners in Seattle. Kept big with a 5.5-game first-place lead on the Yankees. Tigers take down the Giants 3-1 in 10 innings in San Francisco. How Yu Lee go-ahead RBI single in the 10th. Detroit just one and back of Texas for the final wild card in the AL. Brewers a 4-3 winner over the Twins in 10 innings. Milwaukee a Major League best 30 games over 500. Their 74th win of the season. WNBA, it's on ESPN TV. Golden State getting their fourth straight win. They're now 22-9. They knock off the LA Sparks in LA 84-78. Lynx over the Wings 103-90. Kayla McBride a career high 43 points at a league record with 10 made threes.
10: Hey, it's your resident Super Bowl champ Chris Candy. Coming up Monday, the Chiefs are next on our two-a-day series. I'll tell you what to expect from Patrick Mahomes as he returns from injury. It's on Sportsmanlike 6 a.m. Eastern right here on ESPN Radio, ESPN2, and ESPNU.

0: Not making your list was Kyle Kuzma, also extension eligible in Milwaukee. Just point that out.
1: My students last week or 2 weeks ago at Sports Business Classroom told me that they believe, I don't want to cast judgments on people, that the Kuzma,

0: What are the memos he's been sending out are AI generated. I don't want to say they
1: the
0: are
1: memos.
0: He's been memos about a lot of different things, cap related, of course, right? There's been some things out there, so he's not on my list.
2: Well, I question the eye part of it.
1: a couple of the other guys who can be free agents next summer, I'm not including for right now the rookies who will likely extend or have a chance to extend. We'll just, like, you know, the Amen and Asar Thompsons of the world, Brandon Miller. Let's just wait on that a little bit. But some other names out there who have options to become free agents or contracts are up. Michael Porter Jr., keeping an eye on that one in Brooklyn. Julius Randle has a player option. Fred VanVleet is going to be a free agent. Rudy Gobert has a player option. RJ Barrett will be a free agent.
0: You forgot the former Brooklyn teammates, Kyrie and Durant.
1: Those are big names. I forgot. I missed that line. Yes. That would be fascinating. Kyrie Irving is just sort of like, he's like this big giant unknown, like, you know, how that's all going to play out in Dallas. He's been laying under the radar.
2: And the Mavericks don't have any interest in trading him at this point. Kyrie does not have any interest in being traded at this point. You know, I just think that's a situation that teams will monitor as the season goes and kind of transaction cycle to transaction cycle.
1: Yeah. So, all right, that's sort of the broad top landscape. One of the other things that you are tracking here, Bobby, is the players who can make all NBA or win MVP or defensive player of the year this upcoming year and become super max eligible. One of those guys that I thought was going to be on the list was Victor Wembanyama, but he has passed on the Supermax. So
2: Wemby will still care about the 65-game limit, although there's no financial incentive. He'll still care about awards, I can promise you that.
1: Well, Bobby, who are some of the guys who could have a big year this year and knock themselves into position to really get giant paydays?
0: Tyrese Maxey.
1: Ho-ho!
0: What happens down in Philadelphia, right? A little bit different now with the LeBron and there you go, Tim, and Jaylen Brown on that roster. He's certainly won 4 for 301, I believe would be the number for him.
2: Yeah,
0: how about that?
2: I mean, these numbers, we are not far away from 100 million a year for somebody.
0: I mean, the Jokic numbers, you know, if Jokic does that deal, he'll make 730 million in his career.
2: Yeah, we're also not far away from the first billion-dollar player, like career. No.
0: Well, I thought it was going to be Luka.
2: I did too. And then I thought it was going to be Wemby.
1: I just saw that Macklin Celebrini, who is Rick Celebrini, the longtime, I don't know what his exact title is, but he's the head medical guy for the Warriors. His son Macklin just signed a deal with the San Jose Sharks that made him the highest paid player in the NHL. And the average annual salary is $19 million a year.
2: Wow.
0: One of my, you know, I always take on like summer homework. So I'm studying the NHL CBA. So the crazy thing,
1: talk about something I'm not doing this summer.
2: I'm not allowed to.
0: When they say that the annual average is $19 million, that's important because that's how they calculate it for cap purposes. So they don't take, like, so they could pay this guy, and he's really good. I mean, they could pay him $30 million in the first year. You can pay him like $7 million in the second year, but as long as what the average is, that's what counts against the cap.
1: Interesting.
0: Wow. Yeah.
1: Well, my point is that, you know, the NBA guys, you know, are sniffing $80 million a year on some of the back end of some of these deals. And in the NHL, it's the highest annual AAV is 19. Who else, Bobby, besides Maxey?
0: Ant Edwards. He would have been eligible. He would have been eligible this offseason, or he would have been eligible next year. He would have met the criteria to sign in next year because he would have earned all NBA back-to-back years, but he didn't hit that 65-game clause and arbitration went, you know, haywire. And
1: do the Wolves want him to get that or not? Because this is specifically designed.
2: They do, because the move they made to go get LaMelo Ball was to kind of tell the Vultures go somewhere else, but the Vultures can U-turn real quick, and they don't want Vultures circling around Ant Edwards. And one way to prevent that is to be able to pay him significantly more than anybody else.
1: So I see another one here. Tyrese Halliburton would require a pretty big bounce back year, but, you know, it could happen.
0: It could. I mean, we went through, this is the first summer we haven't had any. I think we went 3 years in a row. I think we went Jalen, Tatum, and then Shea, right? 23, 24, 25, right? Yeah, we had no Supermaxes this year. Yeah, you know, I mean, Jane McDaniels, if somehow he earns all NBA, I mean, he's Defensive Player of the Year somehow. I don't see that happening, but he would be on the list. Zion. Man, how about Zion? Imagine that.
1: Zion. He put Zion on there. Hey, listen, what do I know? Maybe Zion will have a great year, but even if he does, I can't see them giving him the Supermax.
0: Well, especially considering next year's non-guaranteed.
1: No kidding.
2: You never know.
0: You never know.
1: All right, so you also have on here the list of first-round picks and what's moved around.
0: Yeah.
1: This has got to be the most confusing batch of picks ever. I just want to read.
0: Wait till we, like, really decipher it down the road and stuff like that.
1: I want to read you, McMahon. I have no hope of understanding this. I'm just going to read the words as Bobby has them written.
2: Okay.
1: This is for Utah. This is Utah's first. I've never seen anything more complicated. Okay. And just so we see this, there's potentially two or three firsts here, Bobby. I can't even tell.
0: I think it's just they have the second most favorite.
1: All right. No. Let me read it. I'm just going to read the words as Bobby has them written. Okay. Utah has the second most favorable of their own Cleveland or Minnesota, semicolon, most favorable to Memphis and least favorable to Phoenix.
2: Okay.
1: Do you follow that, McMahon?
0: And that most favorable one can't be in the top five because they finished because of the new lottery rules.
2: That's why Memphis voted
0: no against the rules.
1: My God.
2: So honestly, you know, there's capologists. We're at the point we need swapologists.
0: Oh my God.
1: You're not kidding.
2: Some of these swaps are like, we reading them and I'm like, oh my God, somebody please put this on a chart and like have the arrows explaining things to me.
1: Just tell me the draft order after the lottery in all honesty.
2: Sure.
1: And the dynamics of the swap that Philly negotiated with Boston as part of the
2: Yeah.
0: That's a whopper. That's next year. I mean, that is a whopper in itself.
2: These front offices are getting more and more and more creative with the language on the traded picks, or, you know, that one, is it just a traded pick? Is it a swap? That depends on where it falls. And
1: yeah, well, let me read you Oklahoma City, because you know Oklahoma City's got multiple firsts.
2: Oh my goodness.
1: Oklahoma City has the two most favorable. Do you hear that? The two most favorable of their own, Denver's, but only if it falls outside the top five, and the Clippers, semicolon, and San Antonio's if it falls between 17 and 30. Did you hear all that?
2: Pretty good bet it will. Yeah. And by the way, just touching back on the Nuggets, the Thunder have the Nuggets pick next year, and assuming it conveys again in 29. So, I mean, geez.
1: One other thing, we know that Atlanta made that deal with New Orleans and they ended up getting the eighth pick in this year's draft, which they drafted Kingston Flemings. So they have another interesting, they owe their pick to San Antonio, but they have another interesting situation in this draft. Okay. They have the least favorable of Milwaukee and New Orleans.
2: I mean, that's still got a chance to be a pretty juicy pick.
0: But only if it's 5-30.
1: Oh.
2: So if they're both top five, then the Hawks get hosed, huh?
0: Or top four. Yeah. Top four. Yeah. They protected it a little bit. That's from the DeJounte Murray trade.
1: This is also interesting. After offloading their, if you remember a couple of years ago, Brooklyn made the move to reacquire control of their pick, both in 25 and 26. And now, and they, Houston had control of those 2 years and Houston pushed it back. So Houston now has the Nets and a vice going forward. So they have swap rights with the Nets this year.
2: And that was the big, Bontemps would always defend the Nets. I always said it was crazy to me that the Nets gave up what they did. They gave up Dallas's 29 in that, and the Suns, was it three picks, Bobby? I think it was a swap and two picks.
0: It's almost like you took out like a home equity loan, Brooklyn did. Like they basically, like Houston loaned them the money, and now it's time to pay up. Based on, you know, that the trade, the conditions of that trade would have been reached or met already. But it's, yeah, the swap in this upcoming year. And then there's two other futures down. Like there's a Dallas one, there's a Phoenix one, there's like some other things.
2: I think there might be two Phoenixes left.
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0: I was at the lottery this year, and it's the first time I'd actually physically been at the lottery in 20 years. And I was there in the afternoon, and Malika was running through practices. Like she was, you know, she was basically in the, I mean, there was a dozen people or so in the room, but she was running through the lottery over and over and over so that she could, you know, there are certain things that happened so she could practice them. So if this happened, that happened, and, you know, she did a great job with it, but yeah, maybe she should just hand that one off. Isn't there some tennis event that she needs to be?
1: French? When is the French?
0: We don't April? We don't have the French.
1: Oh, we don't. That's right.
0: Yeah, we have the other three.
1: We have three out of the other four, right?
0: Yeah. I don't know. Did we cover all 10 of your questions, Bobby? I can't. I don't know.
1: Well, the apron. Yeah, listen. The apron's going to give you. You know, the apron's coming back. We don't.
0: Thank God. I was worried the apron was going away.
2: Let me ask this, Bobby. How much do you think the apron impacts the possibility of using restricted free agency to poach players?
1: Yeah.
2: Because I think there's a team like Memphis that is a cap space team. You know, look, maybe not ever going to be a primary free agency destination. I mean, they did manage to pull off signing Chandler Parsons to a max deal. But if a team's in a bind and they can throw significantly more money than a team wants to or can't feels like they can afford to pay to keep a player, I think it's going to be an interesting strategy that we see emerging over the next few years.
1: I mean, it's like what happens like if Oklahoma City and Casey Wallace don't get a deal done, right? Like, would you just go in there and plop down an, you know, something on him? You know, the Thompson twins in Detroit and Houston. I mean, they're both those teams are pretty decent shape financially. We'll see what happens with Jalen Duren. But yeah, I mean, I think that's going to be the strategy. It's almost like a bigger version of what, which is funny because OKC was an second apron team. Then they got under and then they go basically to the Spencer Jones offer sheet, right? Like say, hey, you know, it was a smaller number, but hey, you know, hey, if you're going to match it, you're going to go right into the, and pay a penalty.
2: It's clear. I know Sam Presti's got on the record with the Oklahoman and said the moves they made now are made, to create the financial flexibility to keep this roster intact. But if they're giving Casey Wallace a big raise, if they're giving AJ Mitchell a big raise, who might be available from their roster? I mean, they traded three quality role players this summer. Could there be more opportunities like that for teams?
0: We will be talking about it at great length over the next 10 months. I like the story that our colleague Zach Cram came out with a couple of days ago, taking a look at what players may be improving their position to be on the 28 Olympic team in L.A., This is an interesting time because typically the U.S. would have to go through the qualifying cycle in the 27 World Cup, which, and that's sort of like the stick and carrot. You tell some young players who maybe haven't had a chance to make the big team yet, come play in the World Cup. You play well enough, you end up qualifying. This is what happened with Ann Edwards, for example. He played in 2023 in the World Cup, was the best player of the team. He's on the 24 Olympic team. Same with Tyrese Halliburton. And so Cram's looking at that. But the U.S. does not have to qualify for the World Cup in 27 because the U.S. is hosting. The World Cup in 27 is actually supposed to take place in Doha. You know, the NBA was planning on having games in Doha this fall. I believe the Wizards and Nets were planning on going there and possibly even the Cavs and Heat were looking at going to Abu Dhabi and then I think going to Doha. But the Wizards and Nets were going to Doha. They never were announced. And a few days ago, the NBA decided to just move on from that, obviously, because of the situation in the Middle East. I hope that we're not at war any longer a year from now, but if the World Cup is still in Qatar, I don't know how attractive it's going to be for players to go try to play there when the U.S. doesn't have to qualify. But he named some players to keep an eye on, and a couple of them I thought were very interesting. One, Scotty Barnes, McMahon, absolutely. Two-way player, great size, can hit the outside shot, defends. Definitely a guy I think will get invited to the World Cup team.
2: I agree with everything you said except for the outside shot part, but he can play 1 through 5. Phenomenal athlete and, you know, a playmaker, a finisher, an elite defensive player. Yeah, he would make a lot of sense.
0: Another guy, Jaden McDaniels. Now, the big problem, and I don't care so much about the World Cup in 27. I mean, it's a good event that you learn a lot at. I care. I've covered 3 World Cups. Trust me, I care. But, like, I don't care so much about the U.S.'s performance. But when you're looking at the 28 Olympics, you're looking at

0: the French, who have played the U.S. in the final last two Olympics. And you're looking at Victor. And you're wondering about Victor and how you're going to handle that. Well, Jaden McDaniels had some moments against Victor in the playoffs this year. Cram mentions him, and I think he's a candidate too, Bobby.
1: Well, and I think he's a candidate too, because I think he's going to be spotlighted probably more this year with no Julius and no Naz Reid in Minnesota. I think you saw offensively he could, you know, carry a little bit there in that Denver series. Certainly when they had all those injuries.
2: Closeout game, my goodness.
1: Oh, yeah. I mean, and they're going to probably play him at the four, right? I think I don't think they have a choice.
2: Yeah.
1: I don't think they have a choice, but no, he's an interesting guy. You know, you see him in maybe next summer and Billy didn't maybe try to get one of those final spots.
2: Well, and you have to have guys who are capable, willing, and proven role players. You know, like, you can't have everybody who thinks they're going to score 28 points a game.
0: That's why Derek White, you know, there was a lot of, you know, there was some, obviously people had things that they thought about. Derek White was one of the last guys picked. Well, Derek White has no problem being a role player.
2: Right.
0: And that was part of the reason why he was on that roster in Paris. Cram has Con Knipl on here, and obviously a guy who can shoot like that is valuable in any league in the world.
2: He has Knipl under the stock falling.
0: Yeah, he doesn't have Cooper Flagg, who absolutely, I think, will be... He was tremendous on the select team. They have a team that goes to camp that started to play against the senior team. Flagg was headed into his freshman year at Duke, his only year at Duke, and he was one of the best players on the court. Everybody walked away just blown away, impressed. Not that they didn't know already, but that was like the highest level competition I'd ever seen him play against. And
2: in this story, he's got a handful of guys whose stock is rising, a handful of guys whose stock is falling. It's not necessarily a roster projection.
0: Right, right.
2: I think everybody would be pretty shocked if Cooper Flagg's not on the 28 Olympic roster for Team USA.
0: He has Jalen Brunson on here as well as the stock rising. And of course, Jalen Brunson... Brunson played on the 2023 World Cup team and was not particularly effective. Players that are undersized and defensively challenged are not something Team USA typically looks to. Having said that, he's undersized and defensively challenged in the NBA and just won the finals MVP. So
2: after scoring 45 in the closeout game.
0: I seem to remember that performance of him managing Victor quite well in that situation. But also, you know, Chris Paul was that way too. And Chris Paul won multiple gold medals. So it's not an ironclad rule. I would agree that if Jalen Brunson wants to play, that that'll be the case. So obviously there's some legacy guys. If LeBron wants to play, he'll get a roster spot.
2: Now that one's interesting because LeBron has said, you know, he's got the quote in here. LeBron has said in November on his podcast, "Don't even ask. I'll be watching it from Cabo." But he just made it very clear. He plans to play at least 2 years for Philly. And if he's going to have his career end...
3: LeBron has made his decision.
4: LeBron James is signing with the Philadelphia 76ers.
3: The King is heading to Philly.
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5: I'm Chad Ryder. Sunday Night Baseball is in San Diego, and the Padres lead the Astros 5-2 in the sixth inning. It's available on other ESPN radio stations. Fernando Tatis Jr., a three-run homer, is 11th. Gavin Sheets and Jackson Merrill, each with solo shots. Houston currently has a one-game first-place lead on Texas. The Orioles blow out the Rangers 10-5 in Arlington, snapping the Rangers' five-game winning streak. Pete Alonso, a pair of two-run homers, now is 25 on the season. Detroit is a surprising 6-1 since dealing Tarik Skubal and others.
6: Henches delivers the 3-2. Lee fights it off, and this one's going to be looped over Devers, and it touches down into right field. Lee over to cut it off at the line, but Riley Green, he comes in to score from second, and a fired up How You Lee puts the Tigers back on top. They take advantage of the free runner as Lee comes up with a big RBI single here in the 10th.
5: Call on 97-1, the ticket, and the Tigers outlast the Giants 3-1 in 10 innings, and Detroit is one game back of Texas for the final wild card. White Sox now have a four-game first-place lead on the Guardians after a 5-3 victory today on the south side of Chicago. Colton Montgomery with a three-run homer is 26th of the season. Also, extra innings in the Bronx goes 10, and the Braves beat the Yankees 2-1. Atlanta's won 8 of 10. In the WNBA, Minnesota's Kayla McBride, a career-high 43 points, set a league record with 10 made threes. And the Lynx defeat the Dallas Wings 103-90. Minnesota, a league best 27-7. They've won 9 of 10.
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8: Reeves has got it. 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
2: The Akron football program, they have a promotion going. 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
2: 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Along with Chris Canty, Evan Cohen with you. 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No big deal. You just heard it there. CeCe, I have deemed this the story of the week in sports.
5: Let's go.
2: It is the most creative, new, interesting story that we have seen all week in sports. The promotion run by the Akron football program, as you just heard. The idea that someone, a season ticket holder, could be raffled off to call the plays on the first drive of the first game. In coordinates with the head coach, Joe Moorhead, and the offensive coordinator. And the man behind it is the AD, Dr. Andrew T. Goodrich. And he joins us here on Unsportsmanlike on ESPN Radio, along with Chris Canty, Evan Cohen with you. How did you come up with this?
6: Man, well, thank you for having me on the show. I really appreciate it. The truth is that we dreamt up this on the way home from Tampa. Our men's basketball team had just competed in the NCAA tournament. It was so much fun. Our fans were incredibly involved down there in Tampa, and we literally thought, how do we take that same experience and bring it to football? And through a lot of back and forth, we came to the realization that Coach Moorhead is both our head coach and offensive coordinator, and we said, how fun would it be for Coach Moorhead to have an assistant? What if we had somebody call the game with him? And then we thought, that's a little too much. All right, we can't do the whole game. And then my deputy AD said, what about just the first play? And we settled on, boy, is this crazy? Could we have them do the opening drive?
7: Dr. Goodrich, how hard was it to sell Coach Moorhead and the players in the locker room on this idea?
6: You know, Coach Moorhead was reasonably skeptical, okay? That was
7: said. I would think so.
6: Very, very fair, very fair. But you know, it was interesting, and he has been so amazing in this process, because I think we all know, out of 136 FBS head coaches, a small percentage of them would say, yeah, I'm going to go along with this. This is going to be fun. But once we started talking about how this could work and the impact it was going to have on our program and our fan base, he leaned into it 100%. And he has been absolutely awesome. And I think he honestly relishes the opportunity to be a mentor in this process, because, listen, we want this person to be successful. We want to go down there and score a touchdown. We want to do that together, and I think he's going to take a lot of pride in helping that happen.
2: We're talking to Dr. Andrew T. Goodrich. He's the Akron Director of Athletics. They've been all over the news this week as they are running a promotion where they're raffling off the first series of their first game of this college football season, where a fan could partner with the head coach / Joe Moorhead to call plays. So how has it impacted season tickets, both in terms of number of tickets sold and dollars coming in?
6: Yeah, so it's been amazing in terms of percentages, right? Literally yesterday was the biggest sales day we had since the day we opened InfoCision Stadium. And to give you context, listen, we got the second smallest budget in the FBS. So for us, we're talking thousands and thousands of dollars. What's really interesting, though, is that it helped us sell a premium suite, which is really difficult for us to do sometimes. And we are now sold out of our suites. And we've been contacted by companies about being interested in doing a jersey patch sponsorship with the University of Akron. And so we actually think the greatest impact of this is going to be other than just season tickets.
2: Wow. So
7: that's incredible.
2: Have you guys figured out how you're going to announce this? Is it going to be some sort of live promotion? And would you want to do it on our show? Go ahead.
6: There you go. Well, so let's be really candid here. When we developed this, we really thought it would have an incredible impact on our fans here in Akron, Summit County, maybe Northeast Ohio. We had no idea that I'd be on the radio here with you on ESPN a couple days after. And we just hit 20 million views on X on an organic tweet, which I gotta imagine has never been done before. So, we have sat back and said, we may have to reevaluate exactly how we do it. I will say, I've read plenty of things on X, and I think a lot of people are concerned that we will use this opportunity to just use an influencer to do this. I'm here to assure everyone, we created this so it would be random and one person would have an opportunity to live out their dream, and we will commit to that. So as we verify the exact way that we will reveal it, the one thing I can confirm is it will be random. Someone will be selected at random. And, you know, we're going to put all of our support behind that person so they can go out and have a good job.
7: Dr. Goodrich, what's been the reaction from your administration as well as other athletic directors?
6: It's been incredibly positive, honestly. I think we are all a little bit in shock at how viral this has gone. Certainly our administration is incredibly excited about this. I mean, the University of Akron is an incredible university with great programs. And trust me, we're going to lean on this experience to help get young people to come over and get enrolled and become students, as well as just, you know, try to recruit student athletes and fans to come to games. And athletics directors have reached out and been very, very supportive. I appreciate them. And I wouldn't be shocked if we saw some other folks try this, maybe in some other sports sometime down the road.
2: Well, it's a great lead into this. Have you thought about what's next? Have you thought about other games, other plays, other opportunities with how much of a hit this has been?
6: You know, we are thinking about that. You know, could this be a theme at the University of Akron where we find a way to do this with our men's and women's basketball program? You know, we have a nationally ranked, you know, men's soccer program that, you know, honestly could, you know, win a national championship. Do we find other ways to get our fans involved at a level that they just haven't been involved in before?
2: So, and we're talking with the AD at Akron, Dr. Andrew T. Goodrich, who had a great idea. His team had a great idea here. First series of the first game against Robert Morris for Akron. Fan wins a raffle. They call the plays with Joe Moorhead, their head coach slash offensive coordinator. Let's play out a hypothetical. Let's play out that you win the game. Okay. Let's play out also by winning the game, you only have one offensive touchdown, and it's on the first drive of the game.
6: You know, I haven't given that some thought. You know, we might have to, you know, we reserve the right to become more intelligent. So let's see if that plays out. You know, we'll call it there. A little bit like an audible, right?
2: Yeah,
6: we'll,
2: I mean, there
6: call
2: you go.
6: It the line of scrimmage.
2: All right, I have a thought though with our show. So our show over the last few years has been very involved with the Boca Bowl in Boca Raton, Florida, which I believe you guys are eligible for. Your conference plays into that, et cetera. You guys, I believe, have been in the past. Akron has been in. If you are in the Boca Bowl this year, can you let us call a play? Specific, very specific.
7: Yes.
2: We are very involved in that. We've done our show has been involved in the broadcast from it. Can you say right now that if Akron makes it to the Boca Bowl, Unsportsmanlike gets a play?
6: You're on.
2: Yes.
6: Let's do it.
2: We got to play.
6: Let's go. You got it.
2: Okay.
6: We got to play. Yep.
2: What last thing? Because I know go ahead. I'm sorry.
6: You got to email that to me in advance. We're going to have a conversation, but we'll work it in. I got to work that. Coach is down at practice right now, so I got it. I think I'll wait until we hit that 6-win mark before I let them know. So
2: let's
6: keep that between you and me and everybody watching.
2: Yeah. No, nobody's watching and listening. Don't worry about it. Just like 500 stations across the country, ESPNU, ESPN app, SiriusXM80, but nobody's paying attention to this. Is there anything you've talked about this a lot? There's been a lot that's come out. Is there anything about this that we should know that we don't know? Because it has become a viral promotion that is really cool here.
6: The whole intent behind this was to have fun, right? And, you know, hey, listen, I like lawsuits and talks about Congress and Capitol Hill and all that as much as the next guy. But college football just hasn't been a lot of fun the last 4 or 5 months. And, you know, we just wanted to make sure that, you know, we're having fun with the greatest game in America. We love this. And, you know, we hope that, you know, people can look at the University of Akron in a different way and say, hey, we're out. We're having fun. We're leading. And you know what else? We got a pretty good football team. And so everyone ought to keep an eye on us and see what happens this year.
2: Well, and
7: that is outstanding perspective, Dr. Goodrich. You're absolutely right. Like, we got to bring the joy back into college football because the business has gotten away. You are 1,000% on point with that.
2: And that's what we've been saying. Like, this whole thing is about selling a dream. I mean, Chris played in the NFL for 11 years at the highest of levels, was awesome, won a Super Bowl, wore the C on his jersey as a captain. I was a failed high school football quarterback, okay? The concept of calling a play in college football sounds like one of the coolest things ever. It's like, you know, it's a, and people are coming up with wild cockamamie plays, but it's selling the dream that you guys have done legally, morally, and ethically. It's great.
6: Well, and you know what's interesting? We've all done it. We've all stood in our living room, pointed at a television set and said, what are we doing? Why are we doing this? Run this play. I can see the defense right here, right now. And this is, you know, we've all done it. And then you combine that with the fact that so many of our fans, they're playing Madden. They're playing NCAA, you know, college football. You know, hopefully they're getting on there. They're playing with the Akron Zips and they're preparing the plays so that if they win, they know what they're going to call. But, you know, they're actually getting some reps. And so, you know what? I think this might not be as far-fetched as some people think it may be.
2: Well, this was awesome. Congratulations to you and your school, selling out the stadiums, the suites, and all that kind of stuff. Just unbelievable. Dr. Andrew T. Goodrich, AD at Akron. And hopefully you make it to the Boca Bowl because then we get a play. So thank you so much for the time. We appreciate it.
6: You got it. Thank you, guys.
2: What an awesome story. CeCe, your eyes lit up when on that last answer when he says, college football, let's be honest, hasn't been that fun recently in terms of the news around it. And your eyes lit up with that. Why?
7: Because so much of the focus has been about the business of college football, who's getting paid what, who's being bought out, players jumping around in the transfer portal, going to the highest bidders, and then these fights that they're having with the NCAA, the fights that they're having with these huge conglomerates that are conferences, and then, of course, the advocacy of more guidelines and guardrails to Congress. I just think that so much attention has been paid to stuff that's off the field, and we don't focus enough on what's happening on the field and the overall pageantry that makes a lot of people fall in love with college football.
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11: Chris Berman here on the Rich Eisen Show, the master of ceremonies of tomorrow's events in the Tom Benson Football Stadium, where
12: Drew Brees is going in fittingly.
11: Yeah, exactly. But you were just mentioning on the radio, TV side of things, now the radio audience is back, that the enshrinement ceremony used to be for years on the steps of the Hall of Fame. And I just took a look at the actual lawn space in between the steps and I-77. And those, and by the way, the steps haven't changed. That's a fixed point. I-77, don't know when it was built. That wasn't moved. I can't believe they used to fit the appropriate amount of people in that space for a Hall of Fame induction.
12: No, if you see, and they have a couple of the tapes here. I mean, not the weekend you're going to wander with everybody, all right, the fans here, but you can see some of them. So there were two that I remember. One was Joe Montana's, and I guess Ronnie, and I think they all. And I was at a couple of Pittsburgh ones.
11: Yes.
12: They were Pittsburgh is what, 2 hours, whatever it is?
11: Yep.
12: Hanging off the interstate. I mean, sitting.
11: Yeah.
12: You know, with the trucks going by at 70 miles an hour, I went, oh, my God. Because all of Pittsburgh was here for a Bradshaw I covered. I wasn't the MC yet, but they were like, oh my, all those Steelers. I mean, every year you had at least one Steeler.
11: Right. And the person who changed it, as you know, and I'll just say here, it was Jim Kelly.
12: Correct.
11: Because you can draw a line from Buffalo, New York to Pittsburgh, PA, where he's from, all the way down to Canton, Ohio. It's almost like a geographical straight line. Obviously, you're zigzagging a little bit. And they just decided,
12: stadium, let's try it.
11: Because they couldn't fit these people in that space.
12: 2002.
11: Yeah.
12: And I went out to do this to the mic, you know, like 30 minutes before to test it.
11: Right.
12: And I'm not Jim Kelly. I'm not Andre Reed. I'm not Thurman Thomas. I'm not Bruce Smith. We could go on and on and on.
11: Yes.
12: But I'm Buffalo, as you know.
11: Yes, sir.
12: And so just me doing this, the crowd erupted because they had driven more, the campers the night before, whatever.
11: Sure. Yeah.
12: And I went, within 1 minute, Rich, I went, oh, my God, this is a Buffalo home game. I never looked at it. Oh, God, we got stadium. What will malfunction? How is it going to be?
11: Yes.
12: And they were already there, like, in Bills. And there were a good 10, 12, 14, 15. It was first stadium one.
11: Yeah.
12: All I was doing was doing this.
11: They were
12: tapping
11: ready.
12: The mic.
11: They were ready.
12: Oh, my God. So that was... But I will tell you this one story, and yes. Joe Hargan, you can talk to him about another time. The first reunion they had was maybe, so the Ted Williams All-Star Game, baseball had everybody back in 99 at Fenway. That's the reason I'm going here, which was unbelievable.
11: Yep.
12: They all went out to their positions, and there's Willie Mays standing in the outfield, but there's Frank Robinson, but there's Stan Musial, we could go on and on and on.
11: Nuts.
12: But that was unbelievable. Football, ooh, we haven't had one of those, and they tried to get everybody back, and I want to say it was 2000.
11: Mm-hmm.
12: And it was at noon, but they would come off the buses, like, there was no order of when I was introducing. They had never had this many people come back. I don't think they'd ever had, like, I remember there were less Hall of Famers 25 years ago,
11: sure,
12: obviously, but only opened in 63. So, one by one, but I'm at the mic, I don't know who's next, there's no order. It's when they got off the bus.
11: Mm.
12: And I don't know them all by sight. And Joe Horgan would try to run and hand me a card. I mean, I know who Joe Namath is. I know who Gale Sayers is. But get your... Otto Graham, you know, and the place would go nuts.
11: Yeah.
12: And each one would come out and give a, and that was on the steps. And they, I think they knew right then and there, we're outgrowing this.
11: We're outgrowing it.
12: And so I've done every one in the stadium except the one you did when I was not fortunate enough to present Mr. Wilson.
11: Ralph Wilson, yeah. Jr., that was 2009. Rod Woodson's our next guest here after our chat with you, Chris Berman, and he was in that class. And I'll never forget that day because you were you presented Ralph Wilson, Jr.,
12: oh, man.
11: And this was back in the day when the presenters were speaking, giving a speech. Now they're sitting down and giving a
12: better
11: video.
12: Now.
11: Well, I just remember that night, again, because you present Ralph Wilson, Jr., and one by one, the presenters would then come up and speak on behalf. So when you're speaking, you couldn't speak and MC as well. So I got the call to the bull.

0: basically keeper of the flame here, runs the shop. He wouldn't he wouldn't like being called that way because he's such a sweet, humble man. But I went and found him, and I'm like, what do I do? You know? And he basically said, you can't do anything. And I turn around, and as I go back to my spot, Roger Staubach is standing right in front of me. And he says, Rich, I was told to go just 5 minutes. I'd have spoken longer if I could. And I'm sitting there thinking to myself, oh, my God, Roger Staubach is upset with me. what do I do? I'm like, where's Berman the 1 year that I could,
1: well,
0: you know, like, I'm in the middle of this right now. What the heck?
1: Well, here's the thing. There were no presenter speeches after that year.
0: I know that was the...
1: I figured I was the problem. But I went about...
0: No.
1: Well, Ralph was, at that point, 90 and quite sharp still. I went about 10 or 12. I mean, I can go long on anything, but...
0: Nice.
1: But once you remind people that he served in both theaters of World War II...
0: Right.
1: Whoa. I'm not shortening that.
0: Right.
1: Okay?
0: Yeah.
1: Atlantic, then later in the Pacific. Oh, by the way, he owned the Buffalo Bills from day one to...
0: Right.
1: To day six, you know, to year 60 or whatever. So, yeah, that was the last year of that, the presenter speech.
0: Yeah, because Bud Cottrell went after Carl and spoke longer than Bruce Smith did. That was
1: the end of it.
0: That's what we call the coup de grace of all of that. But in your tenure, did you ever have a moment? Like, because, again, part of me was like, oh, my God, Roger Staubach is upset with me. And the other part of me just remembers growing up in my basement in Staten Island, New York, watching the Tom Landry Cowboys in that offensive line that would get up and then get and then reset.
1: Oh, God,
0: and,
1: yes.
0: And that, and I'm thinking, part of me was also, oh, my God, this is Roger Staubach. This is the coolest thing ever. Have you had that moment as an MC?
1: Not here, but here's what came to my mind when you were telling me that story. Please. Have I ever? Because you can't get up and pull a Hall of Famer off.
0: No.
1: It's not up to me anyway. We just work here, Rich. Would you like it? Would you like me to supersize your French fries? You know, the number two meal, like apple pie on the house. I can do that.
0: Sure.
1: Okay,
0: right.
1: Kind of like I am at ESPN now. Would you like an apple pie? I can add one.
0: Yes,
1: so right. I'm kidding, of course, but.
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0: I'm John Ryder, Sunday Night Baseball in San Diego.
1: 2-1 pitch. Tatis swings. Fly ball. Way back and left. Going! Gone! Long home run, Tatis! Well up into the Western Metal Supply Company down the left field line. Three-run shot is 11th of the year. And the Padres take a 4-2 lead.
0: Roxy Bernstein with a call on ESPN Radio. Fernando Tatis Jr., that three-run shot, his 11th. Austin Hayes, a pinch-hit two-run blast. He was just signed by San Diego today, and the Padres lead the Astros 7-2 in the eighth inning. Everything else, of course, is a final, including the Diamondbacks doubling up the Dodgers 4-2 in Arizona. LA has dropped 8 of 9. Shohei Ohtani went 0-for-4, struck out twice in the loss. Rays have won 6 in a row, a 4-1 winner over the Mariners in Seattle. Yandy Diaz, 4 hits and an RBI. Tampa Bay has a 5.5 game first place lead on the Yankees. White Sox take the Guardians 5-3. Colin Montgomery, a 3-run homer, is 26th. And Chicago now has a 4-game first place lead on Cleveland. Cubs overwhelm the Royals 10-2, the final in Kansas City. Ian Happ, a 2-run homer, is 20th of the season. In 12 innings, it was the Phillies 7, the Blue Jays 6. Kyle Schwarber had a pair of homers in the win, including a 3-run shot that was 35 on the season. In the WNBA, Golden State has won 4 in a row, 84-78 win over the Sparks in L.A. The Minnesota Lynx defeat the Dallas Wings 103-90. Kalen McBride, career-high 43 points, set a league record, 10 made threes.
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1: Along with Harry Douglas, I'm Freddie Coleman. 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It's now time for Fact or Fiction, starring the Tampa Bay Buccaneers and their general manager, Jason Light. By the way, a couple of things for you. Number one, Jahmyr Gibbs getting his new money from the Detroit Lions. Their running back signing a 3-year contract extension, $67 million, in which it could rise up to above $75 million. He now becomes the highest paid running back in the history of the National Football League. Number two, we have preseason football starting in about an hour. The Arizona Cardinals taking on the Carolina Panthers. They get NFL 2026 going. Now, back to Fact or Fiction, involving the Carolina Panthers, one of the teams in their division, the Tampa Bay Buccaneers. Jason Light, I'm sure he was trying to say a lot, but say a little regarding Baker Mayfield as a franchise quarterback, and if they're going to trade one of the best defensive tackles in the league, Vita Vea. Like I said, potential fact or fiction.
2: Yeah, we do think he is, and we love Baker. Our feelings for Baker haven't changed. Baker, as we all know here, is a very fiery competitor that's not afraid to speak his mind. I'm sure I know he's disappointed, frustrated. We were too. But like I said, he is, you know, we're in a good place.

0: He's out to have the best year. He's focused on having the best year of his career. I have no plans on trading Vita.
1: Do you expect him to play this season?
0: That's what the hope is, and that's what the that's what we're trying to resolve right now.
2: Now, a lot of general managers and guys in the front office, they would say that on a microphone, but you never know what's going on behind closed doors. I do believe Vita Vea is a key component to their defense.
3: Mm-hmm.
2: And a guy that demands double teams because he is so physical at the point of attack. You know, anchor in the middle, it allows linebackers to get downhill and shoot gaps, but also allows pass rushers to do what they were born to actually do, go sack the quarterback. So, you know, I hope they can figure this thing out so he's actually there.
3: Right.
2: I'm pretty sure head coach Todd Bowles, who's a defensive-minded guy, hopes Vita Vea is there as well, too.
3: Mm-hmm.
2: As far as Baker Mayfield, look, Baker Mayfield resurrected his career going to the Tampa Bay Buccaneers, and I know he's thankful for that opportunity, and the Buccaneers are also thankful to be able to have a guy post-Tom Brady who could get them to the playoffs, win the NFC South a few years.
3: Yeah.
2: And for the most part, the way the year started off last year, Freddie, he was playing like an MVP candidate. Then that kind of tailed off toward the end of the season when they went against, you know, NFC South opponents, didn't win the ball games that they probably should have won, lost to the Miami Dolphins as well, didn't make the playoffs. But it is what it is. I think this is going to be a year where Baker Mayfield is going to say, I'm betting on myself.
3: Mm-hmm.
2: And if I do lead this team to the promised land, you better open your wallets because I'm going to demand a lot of cash.
3: Okay. Here's the fact more than the fiction involving Jason Light. I'm going to start with Baker Mayfield. It's fiction that they believe Baker Mayfield is a franchise quarterback because if they did, they'd have paid him by now. They'd have paid him the same amount of money that Trevor Lawrence is getting from Jacksonville. Jordan Love getting from the Green Bay Packers. Those are right on his tier of quarterback. So, yeah, he'll say the right things in terms of Baker Mayfield. We believe he's a franchise quarterback. If you believed it, you'd have paid him by now. You wouldn't have waited. There's always a yeah, but with Baker Mayfield. And they're banking on this. They're banking on Baker Mayfield making it personal enough that it's going to benefit Tampa Bay. They win that division. This way they can say, see, we believed in you, and now we really believe in you. If you're the Bucs, you can do the business thing, but Baker Mayfield has made this personal. Right, Rick Stroud? Bucs beat writer at Tampa Bay Times who said as much in the Pat McAfee show earlier today.
4: I know that they were unhappy at some of the things that he came out and said. You know, they may have felt disrespected in their own way. But listen, to Baker Mayfield and to any player in the NFL that's putting pieces of their body all over the league, it's personal. Right? Everything's personal to this guy anyway. He has the world's biggest shoulder chip. And to the Bucs, it's business. And from what I understand, that they were a little bit fearful or are a little fearful of getting into a Russell Wilson type situation where, you know, you give him a huge contract, maybe he doesn't pan out, and then you're you know, strapped with bad salary cap situation.
3: Mm-hmm. So that's the fact involving the fiction when they said Baker Mayfield is a franchise quarterback. I believe it's a fact they don't want to trade Vita Vea. I think they'll sign a new contract. I could see that happening either before training camp's over or during the middle of the season. He's too important to that defense, and he's done things the right way for that defense, and he's been a quality guy on and off the football field. That, to me, is more fact than fiction about them not trading him because I think they're working on a contract. They believe Vita Vea is more important to them than right now than Baker Mayfield is. You can say whatever you want about that, but they thought Baker Mayfield was more important. Baker Mayfield had a new contract by now, and that would have told him, I'm their franchise quarterback. By them waiting and seeing, I'm not saying he told a lie, HD, but it's a little fictional in Jason Light about Baker Mayfield being their franchise quarterback.
2: So when it comes to Baker, one of the things that you look at as a front office, if you're Jason Light, you say to yourself, okay, let's look at all the teams in the NFC, and let's look at all of their quarterbacks, and how do we feel like our quarterback stacks up against those quarterbacks if it came down to it on who's going to be able to get the job done?
3: Okay.
2: Well, I'm not taking Baker Mayfield over Dak Prescott. I'm not taking Baker Mayfield over Jalen Hurts.
3: Okay.
2: I'm not taking Baker Mayfield over Jaden Daniels.
3: All right, that's three.
2: I'm not taking Baker Mayfield over Caleb Williams.
3: That's four.
2: Jared Goff.
3: Five.
2: Jordan Love.
3: Six.
2: Minnesota, that's a big question mark.
3: All right.
2: Atlanta Falcons, that's a big question mark.
3: Right.
2: I probably would take him over Bryce Young right now.
3: That's one.
2: Tyler Shough, no.
3: Okay, that's 7-1.
2: Arizona Cardinals.
3: 7-2.
2: Yes. Los Angeles Rams.
3: 8-2.
2: No. Brock Purdy.
3: 9-2.
2: No. Sam Darnold.
3: 10-2.
2: No.
3: Just in the NFC alone, because I'm with you, I'm not taking those guys. I'm not taking Baker Mayfield, 10 of those guys.
2: Mm-mm.
3: I'm with you on that one. And that, I believe
2: And that's probably the way the front office is looking at it. Now, it's not all what they're looking at, but that's a key component. Like, do we view Baker Mayfield in the light that we view some of these other quarterbacks in our own conference?
3: And here's something else. If things don't work out this year in terms of Tampa Bay, guess what's going to happen? They're going to have a new head coach next year.
2: Oh, no doubt.
3: And a new head coach.
2: A lot of people thought it was going to happen this season.
3: I was kind of surprised it didn't. I thought Todd Bowles was really on thin ice, especially when they started 6-2, had the division right there in their hands, and only won two games the rest of the regular season. Normally, that involves you no longer being employed by your franchise. So I was kind of surprised that he was brought back. I'm happy for him. I like Todd Bowles a lot. I'm happy that he got another opportunity. But at the same time, if things don't go well again this year, they finish 8-9 or 9-8 and don't win their division, a winnable division in the NFC, not South, but South, S-O-U-F. I wonder how much of that could say, okay, we're going to bring in a new head coach. That new guy may not want Baker Mayfield as their quarterback.
2: No, that's you have the potential of that happening, Freddie Coleman. And I would also say, like, let's just say the Tampa Bay Buccaneers lay an egg, and they're sitting in a prime position to draft a quarterback.
3: Mm.
2: You know, if you don't give Baker Mayfield this contract right now, you have the ability to franchise tag him. Now, he doesn't have to sign that franchise tag, but you have that at your disposal if you're the Tampa Bay Buccaneers in their front office.
5: All right, question for you. You went through the list of the NFC quarterbacks that you would take over Baker Mayfield. Mm-hmm. And I want to circle back to one guy, and that's Jalen Hurts. And I get it, they play a different game. But now, if you had Baker Mayfield in that Philly offense, granted, they're going to be highlighting Hurts running the ball more. If you had Baker in that Philly offense, how much better is that Philly offense if you had a Baker Mayfield over Jalen Hurts?
3: I don't think he's better.
2: Well, hold on. Let me ask you this question. They didn't have bona fide players in Tampa Bay?
3: Mike Evans, Chris Godwin.
2: They didn't have bona fide players in Tampa?
3: Pretty good running game. Offensive line, not bad. Tristan Wirfs, one of the best left tackles in football.
2: And that's why I brought it up.
3: Jalen Hurts has two of Baker Mayfield doesn't have. Two Super Bowl appearances. Period. End of story. To me, that's not a question. There's no way. You can flip both of those guys around. I'm not taking Baker Mayfield or Jalen Hurts.
2: Me neither.
3: Not doing that.
2: Give me Hurts.
3: Nice try, though, Shannon. He's probably upset that we would take Baker Mayfield over Jackson Dart. That's probably why he's upset as a
5: child. I ain't bring that up.
3: I know.
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16: 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At Ian Fitz ESPN is how you find him. At Amber W Sports is how you find me. We were just talking about the Washington Commanders. They signed Stephon Diggs. Jaden Daniels now has another target there in Washington in a receiver room that needed to get deeper, and it certainly did do that. Let's bring in Bobby Carpenter, former Ohio State and NFL linebacker, host on Sirius XM radio as well. And Bobby, thanks for hopping on with us. We've missed you. Let's just start with the NFC East conversation that we were just having. Do you think the Commanders could have a big bounce back year?
17: Well, if you look at last year, I mean, obviously it was very disappointing coming off a rookie season from Jaden Daniels. It was phenomenal, you know, but that's what happens is sometimes the regression, and a lot of times, you know, that regression can happen if there's any type of injury. So they've still got a lot of those pieces there. I think they drafted really well. I think, you know, everybody's excited with who they have, who they've brought in. And now you put someone opposite of Terry McLaurin that can really help stretch the field. And so if you're able to get that running game going, a defense that should continue to be solid, it takes some heat off of them. You know, it's an NFC East that I feel like is pretty wide open. You know, you've got the Giants that should be improved with John Harbaugh, a Dallas squad that I think is really good on offense and, you know, hoping to kind of hold on a little bit on defense, and a Philly team that, you know, has been to Super Bowls and has the championship pedigree. And we'll, you know, see what this new leader, Jalen Hurts, looks like. But they have a lot of the ingredients. But it, to me, that this division might be as big a toss-up as any.
4: Why is Jalen Hurts ripped so much when only two quarterbacks since the vid have more wins than he does, and their names are Josh Allen and Patrick Mahomes? And, oh, by the way, recently I think we saw Jalen Hurts hoisting the Lombardi, and he's been to not one but two of those bad boys. So why is he ripped nonstop for a guy who does nothing but win?
17: You know, that's a really great question, Ian. I think maybe because, like, he's not really out in front. I don't think he's a super public person. And so maybe he doesn't necessarily command as much, you know, maybe the respect because people don't see him quite as much. You know, there is an unorthodox nature to a little bit of how he plays. And I think that there's, you know, when you start talking about the tush push and some of the things that, some of the blowback from that, and, you know, people thought it was gimmicky. So maybe he doesn't get, you know, the love there, the issues with A.J. Brown. There's just been a lot of things that have been swirling. But to your point, he wins a lot of games. He's, you know, a physical specimen. He can run the ball. You know, there's times where his accuracy can get a little questionable, but he's a very good quarterback, and he's gotten better, and he's a hell of a human being. And so he's a guy that people want to rally around and follow. You know, the criticism, like, I don't think Jalen Hurts is a top-five quarterback, but I also don't think that he's in the bottom half of the league. I think he's a guy you can win a Super Bowl with. and he may not necessarily do it the exact way that everybody else does, but he does it in his own unique way that's very, very effective.
16: The reason that Jalen Hurts keeps coming up, Bobby Carpenter joining us here on Amber and Ian, is because the Athletic released their quarterback tiers, which they put quarterbacks into tiers based on the voting of general managers and coaches from around the league. And so basically it's people in the NFL chiming in on NFL quarterbacks. And Jalen Hurts ended up 17th on that list in tier two. Guys like Sam Darnold were numerous spots ahead of Jalen Hurts. And so that sparked a conversation on that list also of quarterback tiers. Lamar Jackson had slipped from tier one to a tier two quarterback. Now he started off tier two at five. Do you think Lamar Jackson is a tier one quarterback or a tier two quarterback in the NFL?
17: That's really a great question. When he's fired on all cylinders, and he's another guy that's very unique with his talents and with what his life can do. We've watched him develop as a passer, throughout his career in the NFL, and not all that different, to Jaden Daniels. They had a ton of injuries last year. They had a litany of things, and some of the stuff happened to him. And so, are we seeing like an erosion of his talent? Are we seeing a slide of Lamar Jackson? I don't think so. I think sometimes, things run their course. I think John Harbaugh is a heck of a coach. It's going to be interesting to see what Jesse Minter does there now and how he's able to steady that ship and guide that ship. He's a football guy. He's from a football family. He's been doing this a long time, but it's his first head coaching job, and it's a big job with a team that has big expectations. And, you put him in tier two right now, that's fine with me. And he's right on the cusp. He goes out and has another MVP caliber season, which we know he's capable of having. He'll be back in tier one. And I think he has that potential. He has that ability. The question always is going to be with him is as his athleticism wanes, will he still be as an effective quarterback as he was at the peak of his powers? And I don't think we're seeing it slide yet, or at least it hasn't been a noticeable slide. It's very, very subtle, if at anything at all. We'll see this year. You're going to see a motivated guy who's bouncing back, who I think wants to go prove to everybody, that he still is in that top echelon.
18: Former first-round pick as an All-American out of Ohio State, Bobby Carpenter joining us here on Amber and Ian on ESPN Radio, the ESPN app, Sirius XM, Channel 80. Well, Aaron Donald, it looks like he's getting closer and closer to coming back out of retirement after 2 years on the street. Now, we all know he's a freak of nature. We've seen the workout videos. He did work out again today with the Rams. The reason we all know this as officials is because he had to use Rams equipment to work out. At the end of your career, Bobby, what was it like getting ready to go play in an NFL game? Take fans to that level and what Aaron Donald is trying to figure out, what he wants to jump back into or just stay on the street.
17: I think he's looking at this and thinking, all right, psychologically, he knows what it has to take. And so you have to talk to yourself. And Bill Parcells used to have the old adage, when people start thinking about retirement, they're already retired. Now, when he starts thinking about coming back, I think a little bit of that is already there. And here's the thing. I think we look at this as kind of a false reality. I think he comes back and plays this year. I don't think he plays in the first half of the season. And I don't think the Rams need him in the first half of the season. You start looking at their gauntlet after their bye week, their last six or seven games, it is going to be a tough one. And that's what they need him for. And frankly, I don't know if you try to ask him to play 17 plus the playoffs, even at a reduced rep count, if he's going to be as effective as you want him to be. But if you tell me, listen, let's start working your way into shape. And by week eight, you're feeling good. You can rejoin the team week eight, week nine, give you a week or two to practice. And then, the final six or seven games, let's ramp this thing up.
18: So basically put him on the pup.
17: Between 15. Yeah, they can. That's what I'm saying. They can do. They got a bunch of stuff. They've got a bunch of levers that they can pull to make sure. But the psychological impact is Ian, you talk about working out. You're older, man. It's like watching Rocky Balboa at the end. Dude, you're sore. You can't bounce back. You've got to train a different way. And for a guy that's an elite elite workout guy, you just can't do it. And it sucks. I love to go do field running. I always go run with the guys at Ohio State and go do things. And the guys, the doctor, you can still do it. I go, bro, I can't run on the field 2 days in a row. And they look at me and like, I'm just telling you, if I do that, that third day, I feel like hell. It's awful. And so I've got to manage, like, my physical body. It's not my muscles. It's my joints. Like, it's just what it is. And so that's the stuff that he's going to be dealing with right now. He's still got it. I think he still has a high level, but it's just getting back there and being willing to kind of endure the kind of, you know, the physical toll that that's going to take on your body, and like the psychological element, Ian, of knowing that, of like, you've been through like a long rehab with your little chicken calf and all that stuff. Imagine someone told you you had to go do that again. Like, think about like knowing what it feels like. Like, just cut it off.
19: No.
17: Just cut it off.
16: Give up on life. You
18: know, they almost cut it off. I would beg them to cut it off to avoid that again. Hell yeah.
17: I mean, you'd be like, listen, just toss the sheet on me like the horse on the track. Man, I got nothing. Like, I can't move.
18: Over.
17: And that's what he's going. He knows, like, he knows what it's going to be. But as a competitor, like, you look at the chance to win the ultimate prize, and he looks at playing beside Miles Garrett thinking, man, like, this could be a heck of a lot of fun. It's going to be tough, but I got a chance to go, you know, tag on another one. Like, man, that's like Tom Brady. What's your favorite Super Bowl? It's always the next one.
16: I don't know, sitting in your mansion and not hurting sounds like a lot of fun, too. But those competitors are built different from me.
17: Guys, I go back to the Rocky again. Like, without the warrior, the warrior's as good as dead. Like, that's what he is. People don't change who they are. Like, you just kind of age. But at some point, if you can get that engine restarted again, man, it's tough to turn off.
16: I bet. Bobby, before we get you out of here, let's talk a little college football, because the coaches poll, the preseason coaches poll came out. Your Ohio State Buckeyes sitting atop of it, overwhelmingly so, 38 first place votes versus Oregon, who's number two on this poll, only got 6 first place votes. Were you surprised to see your Buckeyes up there? What did you make of the coaches poll?
17: Well, ironically, the one thing that I took away and looked at this, like, Ohio State had 38 or whatever. And you start rolling down the line. You've got Oregon, you know, Georgia, Texas, Notre Dame. You're like looking kind of descending order, first place. Some are kind of close or flipped. And then you get to number 6.
18: There we go.
17: And you got Indiana. You got Indiana there. And they've got 14. And so for them being at 6 and having 14 first place votes, like, I'm a stats guy. I'm a numbers guy. Fine. I majored in economics and finance. I looked at that. I'm like, all right, well, here's what we have here. We have what's called a binomial distribution, which means there's a bunch of people that think Indiana's really good, and then there's a bunch of people that looked at it and it's like, all right, they're getting through all the usual suspects of the Big Ten, the SEC, Notre Dame, you know, maybe Miami's in there, maybe a Texas Tech, and then they get to like 10, and they're like, oh, I guess Indiana did win it. You know, I know that it's Indiana, but they did win it. We know that that happened. We saw it.
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5: 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And the Padres take a 4-2 lead.
4: 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Plenty of homers for San Diego. Austin Hayes in his first at-bat as a Padre, just signed. Pinch hit two-run homer. Gavin Sheets and Jackson Merrill each with solo shots. San Diego now one game in back of both Arizona and Philadelphia for the final NL wild card. Meanwhile, the Dodgers keep reeling. They've lost 8 of 9. They fall to the Diamondbacks 4-2 in Arizona. Eduardo Rodriguez goes to 11-4 with the win. Shohei Ohtani 0-4, struck out twice in the loss. Rays have won 6 in a row, 4-1 victory over the Mariners in Seattle. Yandy Diaz with 4 hits and an RBI. Tampa Bay has a 5.5 game first place lead on the Yankees. Orioles double up the Rangers 10-5 in Texas. Pete Alonso, a pair of two-run homers, now has 25. Kyle Schwarber had a pair of home runs, including a three-run shot. Now has 35 on the season. He's tied with Houston's Jordan Alvarez for the most homers in the majors. Phillies outlast the Blue Jays 7-6 in 12 innings. In the WNBA, Minnesota league best 27-7. They've won 9 of 10. Lynx over the Wings 103-90.
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8: It is a Sunday night. He is Justin Tinsley. I am Keith Irizarry. Jake and Justin behind the scenes as well. And of course, yes, it is Game Night on ESPN Radio, the ESPN app, SiriusXM, Channel 80. 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Mr. Tinsley, how you doing tonight?
9: I can't complain, brother. It's an honor and privilege to be doing a show with you. This is going to be some fun, man. I'm looking forward to it.
8: Yeah, we're going to have a good time tonight. It's been a good time in the American League. So we're going to do a bunch of baseball talk. We got a whole bunch of topics for you over the next couple of hours. But you and I were talking about this a little bit off the air. We'll bring it on the air. Mm-hmm. The American League, to me, is one of the weirdest leagues I feel like I have seen in quite some time. Because I have covered Major League Baseball for the better part of my career, MLB Network, like I've done all of it, right? And I feel like at this point, I can always go, all right, this team or this team. I mean, the Rays are good, and they're winning right now. The Red Sox are good. They lost 2 in a row, but they're good. The Yankees are, like, injured, but they're good. The White Sox are surprised. Like, I don't know how to make heads and tails of the American League.
9: You know, you ever heard that phrase, like, this is a face only a mother could... This is a league only like a sports junkie could love, because there is no great team in this league. There's a bunch of, I guess you could, I can't even say bunch. There are some good teams. There are some teams be good. And then there.

0: And then there's the AL Central, where it's just like, one of y'all got to make it here. So, but to me, that's why I love the American League in 2026, because I have absolutely no point to come out of this league and you know, make the World Series. So for me, I get, look, there's a bunch to nitpick on with the American League right now, as you just said. Like, yes, the Red Sox and their turnaround this season has been phenomenal, but, you know, they just lost 2 to the Athletics, and now they got to go on the road for 7 straight games. We don't know what's going on. Aaron Judge, is he coming back? Is he coming back? And what is he going to look like when he comes back? Now that, you know, the AL West, that's a very interesting division to keep track of. So, look, there's nothing extremely sexy about this league. Excuse me, I keep wanting to say division, but it's a league as a whole. So I honestly, Izzy, I love the American League in 2026.
1: Yeah, I don't like it at all. So so I'm a stats nerd, okay? Like,
0: yep.
1: So a lot of what I've done too, fantasy sports, betting, all that type of stuff. When you go to the AL West, you have one team that is over 500, the Astros, 60 and 59, right? I go down the line. Like, if you go on ESPN and you go to the standings and you go towards the right, you got, you know, the games back, then you got the home, the away, the run scored, the runs against, right? Then there's that DIFF. So that's the run differential.
0: Yeah.
1: Minus 28 for the Astros, minus 33 for the Rangers, minus 19 for Seattle, minus 164 for the Athletics, and minus 91 for the Angels. That's just bad baseball.
0: Ooh, that looks like my bank account after this vacation. I'm just coming back on all in the red. Yeah, look, I don't think anybody in the AL West is scaring anybody. Like, somebody's got to come out of that. Come out of that division. If I had to look at a team that's not in the AL East that could potentially, you know, represent the AL and the World Series, I'd be honest with you, Izzy, I don't think there is one. I think whoever is going to represent the AL in the World Series, it's either going to be Tampa Bay, New York, or Boston, and I don't even think it's going to be Boston. I think it's either Tampa Bay or New York. What would you say?
1: Yeah, barring something catastrophic, I think those three teams are clearly the ones. Again, from like a betting standpoint, those are the three odds-on favorites to represent the American League. The White Sox feel like the team that happened to peak a little bit earlier than you expected, right? They win 60 games last year. They've got 61 already this year. So they're clearly a good baseball team, but I don't believe that they're built to win in the postseason. Detroit, had they kept Skubal, was a team that maybe you could have looked at, like, can they catch fire at some point? They won a pair of games, and again, if we go to the run differential thing, Justin, they're at plus 87. I guess I would go to the Astros if, like, push to shove, I had to pick a team outside of the American League East. I would go to the Astros just because there's proof. They've done it before.
0: Right.
1: I know a lot of the cast of characters are changed, but I've seen the Astros make runs, so maybe that's what's clouding almost my vision a little bit.
0: And they got Yordan Alvarez.
1: Sure.
0: You know, he's that guy. He's one of those type of players that we're looking at the AL right now, basically saying it's AL East or bust. But if one guy can get really hot and galvanize a team at the end of August, going into September, he's the type of guy that could change a lot of things in the AL. Now, granted, a lot of things have to work in the favor of the Houston Astros. But when you're looking at a guy like Yordan Alvarez, he's a guy that could potentially make this playoff run really, really interesting.
1: You said it. Let's hear about Yordan Alvarez. Buster Olney, ESPN MLB Insider on ESPN Radio.
2: Everybody in baseball expects something, you know, huge from him because he's such a natural hitter. I remember a few years ago, you know, he was on the injured list at the end of spring training, and I asked then-manager Dusty Baker, hey, will Yordan need a minor league assignment to get his swing back? And Dusty looked at me like I was nuts. He goes, are you kidding? Like, he doesn't need any time. He has such a simple, easy approach to the plate. You know, he's going to come back hitting line drives. He said that when he's 70 years old playing old-timers games, he was going to be effective. Right now, it looks like that he has a real chance to win the American League Triple Crown. something that has not been done since the days of Miguel Cabrera. Clearly the front runner for the MVP in the American League. And on top of that, you hear more and more stories about him sort of imposing his will and helping teammates. It's really cool to see how he's grown as he's gone along in his career, besides as a hitter, also as a leader in that clubhouse.
1: 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Round out your protection with life, phone, and pet health insurance. And you listen to Buster Olney there talk, Justin, and it's true. So maybe that's another reason why I come back to the Astros. I know that pitching ultimately is typically what decides many of these series when you get to the postseason. But when you get into a series and you might have the best quote-unquote player on the field on your side, you got a chance.
0: No, he's that good of a player. He's that great of a player, rather. And we just heard Buster talk about it. Like, and the fact that he's I use this word again, he's galvanizing his teammates to help them on this run. You got to figure, if you're the Astros, and as you just said, Izzy, we've been here before. Now, yes, the cast, it looks different. But the fact that if the Houston Astros can get into the playoffs, that right there is, I don't want to say an intimidation factor, but that's a respect factor as it is, because we know how great they were for as long as they were. And Yordan Alvarez, he's that guy. You get him in the playoffs, he can win you some games. You get him to the plate in the bottom of the seventh or the top of the eighth, top of the ninth, and you need a big hit, he's a guy that you can depend on more often than not to make a play. And once you get to the playoffs, we know this in any sport, whether it's baseball, whether it's hockey, whether it's basketball, whether it's football. Once you get to the playoffs, everybody's records reset. And once they reset, and once you're playing on an even playing field, a guy that could potentially win the Triple Crown for the first time since Miguel Cabrera, that changes a lot of different things. Pitchers start thinking a little differently. Things get a little more tense later on in the latter stages of the game. So I don't know. Maybe this is you and I just trying to talk ourselves into the Houston Astros. But if it's not the AL East, I think it's got to be the Houston Astros.
1: I think it's been a good conversation. We'll throw it out there to everybody out there as well. 888-729-3776. 888-SAY-ESPN. Is the American League going to be won by a team from the AL East? Is it clearly one of those three? Or is there another team that you guys maybe like out there? So I'll double back to the Yankees before we step aside. Because you brought up Aaron Judge, and we clearly still don't know what's going to happen with him. They made, you know, a subtle trade. We'll see what that does. But to me, the Yankees, it's all about their pitching staff, right? Because, again, you get into these series, and if I have Cole and Fried and Schlittler and maybe Rodon, that's a deep rotation that if those guys can get through seven innings, and I know there's a lot to ask in today's modern MLB world, but if those guys can get through seven innings, you're really only asking your bats to get you maybe two runs in a game. The Yankees should be able to. Bellinger's going to come back as well. Like, the Yankees should be able to pull that off.
0: It feels like their entire season in 2026 has been defined by the word if. If they can get healthy, if this team can round into form, then we will really see the team that so many predicted that they would be. And now, is if going to be a reality at some point, or is it just going to be a pipe dream that we talk about for years to come? I don't know. I guess we'll just have to see.
1: We are off and rolling. I guess the word if could also go. So if the Yankees used to be called the evil empire, how about the new baseball evil empire? And rough times, they're happening in L.A. Is there cause for worry? This is Game Night on ESPN Radio, the all-new ESPN app, and, of course, Sirius XM, Channel 80.
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0: 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Call in line, as always, 888-729-3776, 888-SAY-ESPN. He's Justin Tinsley, I'm Keith Irizarry. The L.A. Dodgers are the new evil empire. I come from a world where, you know, growing up in New York, much of my time was spent watching the Yankees dominate and spend all the money in the world on players that either panned out or didn't pan out. And now we are in a new world where the Dodgers are doing the same thing, where they are spending money and deferring money and making people believe that they are the reason why there will be no baseball next year. We bring in Justin Tinsley on this one. So the Dodgers finally snapped their worst losing streak in 10 years. Then they go out and lose today. Let's start with this. Is there reason for Dodgers fans to worry? Is there a chance that this doesn't work out for them?
1: Is there a chance? Yeah, I think it is. Now, they're still my favorites to win it all again, just because I think talent will win out at the end of the day or at the end of the game, and they just have more talent than anyone else in the league per capita. But anytime you have a stretch like this in the season, especially when it's in August. Now, if this was, you know, April or May, I wouldn't think too much of it. But the rest of the league is looking at the LA Dodgers right now saying, like, hey, look, we know what the roster is. We know what they're capable of, but we need to punch them while they're down. The flip side of this is just, they're still the Dodgers.
0: Yeah.
1: They're still the evil empire. We heard the music coming in after break. Like, you still have to beat them 4 out of 7 times. And that's a roster, top to bottom, that is still very, very daunting. But if you're a Dodgers fan, you have to be looking at this losing streak or the stretch of games that they had, and you got to look at this team like, okay, where are our vulnerabilities? Now, granted, our vulnerabilities may not be what other teams' vulnerabilities are, but you still have to look at your team and give an honest critique of them, and this is their worst stretch of games in a decade, and so that has to mean something. I just don't think it's going to mean too much once the days get shorter and it gets a little cooler outside.
0: First time you and I are getting a chance to work together. Are you a superstition type of guy in sports?
1: Absolutely. Okay. 100%, yes.
0: Do you believe in, because I am too, do you believe in, and this could work for any sport, but we're talking baseball right now, so I'll work it this way, the baseball gods. Do you believe in that?
1: I do.
0: So I do too, and I think there's a sense of there's a part of me that watched the Dodgers get Skubal and watched the Dodgers in the offseason go spend a boatload of money on Kyle Tucker, a player that technically they didn't even need. They were just taking him from other teams, kind of the same thing they did with Skubal. And I'm wondering if the baseball gods will find a way to make the Dodgers not win. Like, if this is a thing that the baseball gods are watching going, ha, ha, ha, all the money in the world won't buy you success.
1: it's like baseball gluttony, right? Like how much yeah. do you really need?
0: Like, how many cheeseburgers can you eat?
1: Well, my son, challenge accepted. Kids eat free at Outback on Mondays. And this is not an ad, I promise you. But that's a really good way to put it, Izzy. And I didn't think about it like that, because when they got Skubal, the first thought in my head was, you remember on Breaking Bad when Jesse Pinkman, when he was saying about Walter White, like, they can't keep getting away with this.
0: Yeah.
1: Like, I feel like that's what the rest of the league thought about the Dodgers. But at some point, you can add too much talent to a team. Not saying that it would backfire on the Dodgers per se, but I am a believer in superstition. I am a believer in just the sports gods in general. And how much do you really need to be the best in the league? Like, you didn't need Skubal. Like, you were already going to be the best team in the league with or without him. Now, I'm not saying that they won't win again this year, but at some point, you start to teeter between competitive and gluttony.
0: Yeah, I mean, you look at this pitching staff, too. I mean, Yamamoto, we know what he did last year. You know, Robleski is now, like, pitcher number five or six in this rotation. Otani's not pitching right now. The belief is that he should pitch again at some point. Glasnow should pitch again at some point. You got Blake Snell is supposed to pitch again at some point. And then, of course, Skubal. It's going to be ridiculously hard to beat that team in a series. Let's go back to Buster Olney, again, ESPN senior MLB writer on SportsCenter AM, about the LA Dodgers, and, well, are they showing some vulnerability?
2: At the All-Star game, I talked to a bunch of players on other teams about the Dodgers, and their responses were almost uniform, which was like, the Dodgers are a great team, and yes, they'll be difficult to beat in the postseason, but it's baseball, because the Dodgers have stuff to sort out. First and foremost on the list this morning would be their closer situation with Edwin Diaz, right, who last night blew another save. He is a 10.80 ERA. He's allowed 25 base runners in 10 innings. Then there's the question of Shohei Ohtani. Will he actually be able to come back and pitch at some point, or will that left knee be problematic? How will they sort through their catching situation with the two injured guys? The Dodgers are vulnerable. They will be vulnerable going into the postseason. They will be favorites, but I think people with other teams are going to feel like, hey, we got a shot.
0: The Dodgers' eighth loss in their last nine games, their third consecutive series loss, longest drought this season. Do you believe this team is vulnerable?
1: I do believe they're vulnerable right now, just for the reasons that you named right before the Buster Olney clip, Izzy. But if you get that pitching rotation back, all the names you just mentioned, brother, like,

0: we know how great playoff baseball is. If the best team in the world is still the best team in the world going into the postseason, but you have everybody else looking at them like, I think we can get them if A, B, C, and D happens. And it's going to take a lot of things for a team to win, but this is great for baseball, I would say, and especially from a fan perspective.
1: I would throw this out again if we're going to double back to the baseball gods things. So only five teams, active MLB franchises, have not won a World Series. The Milwaukee Brewers are one of them. The Milwaukee Brewers did not go out the trade deadline and do a lot, right? But they maybe have the best pitcher in all of baseball, Jacob Mizorowski. Kyle Harrison, they're hopeful that he can be a dude for them. Logan Henderson's all right. Dustin May. Like, I don't know if they have enough depth in their pitching rotation to win series and to beat the LA Dodgers. But when you have Jacob Mizorowski, you have the Miz on the mound, a guy who just struck out 9 in his last game, reaches 200 strikeouts this season, 129 and a third innings, the second fewest in a season in MLB history, I think they got a chance.
0: You still got to beat the Dodgers 4 out of 7 times, and I don't think anybody, at least in the NL, is doing that. And honestly, I don't think in the AL either. Yeah. So I'm still going Dodgers over the field.
1: Fair enough. Again, 888-729-3776. We'll switch gears and move to the NFL. Which training camp stories are actually big deals, and which ones are not big deals? It's ESPN Radio.
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2: Reeves has got it. 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
1: Your home.
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3: I'm John Ryder. The Sunday night baseball game goes to the Padres. The no problem with the Astros, 7-2 tonight in San Diego. Austin Hayes in his first at bat as a member of the Padres just signed. Pinch hit two-run homer in the win. San Diego is one and back of both Arizona and Philadelphia for a final wild card spot. Braves have won six straight, 4-1 over the Mariners in Seattle. Tampa Bay has a 5.5 game first place lead on the Yankees. Big AL Central series wrapping up in Chicago.
4: A 1-1.
5: Swing and a blast to right. Way back there. It is gone. You asked for three, you got three. Okay, then. Thank you very much, Colson.
3: The call on ESPN 1000. That was the difference maker. Colson Montgomery, three-run homer, is 26th. And the White Sox topped the Guardians 5-3. Chicago now with a four-game first-place lead on Cleveland. A's over the Red Sox 4-3. And the A's, Jacob Wilson, set a Major League record for a shortstop, his 111th straight game without an error, breaks Mike Bordick's record set with the Orioles 24 years ago. 10 innings, Brewers walk off the Twins 4-3. Milwaukee now 74-44 on the season. Hall of Famer Don Nelson, who has the second most all-time wins by an NBA coach and won five championships as a player with the Celtics, passed away today at 86 years old. NFL news, veteran quarterback Teddy Bridgewater has decided to retire after 11 seasons. Lions had signed him as a backup. Detroit has now added another veteran quarterback, signing Josh Dobbs to a one-year deal. He was the backup with New England last season.
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9: More good tunes on Dave Night on ESPN Radio and the ESPN app. Justin Tinsley, I wish we had video right now that everyone could see, is cracking up because his son loves cheeseburgers, eats a cheeseburger every single Monday, and would probably eat a cheeseburger all 7 days of the week if you and the missus would allow it. So behind the scenes, our boys are playing music for you.
10: They are on it, man. I wish people could see me. I have literal tears in my eyes from laughter. That was brilliant. They deserve an Emmy for that, like that, or a Grammy. I don't know. They deserve some prestigious award. That was incredible. Kudos.
9: We'll give them the Tinsley.
10: There we go. That's the best one.
9: Right? Yeah. Mm-hmm. Speaking of the Tinsley, we'll see if anybody's getting awards coming out of the NFL camps. And we're going to bring in our producer, Jake, in just a second. We're going to be doing a little big deal or not a big deal. Reminder, 888-729-3776, 888-SAY-ESPN is the call-in line. Let's do some NFL camp stories. Roll it. There's the music. All right, producer Jake. Hop in here. What are some of the stories that are catching your eye and you want to know if they're a big deal or not a big deal?
11: Hello, gentlemen. Well, first of all, big deal. The music there played by our board op, Justin, was phenomenal. Cheeseburger in Paradise, phenomenal choice by him. To the gridiron, though, story that made a little bit of news a couple of days ago. The Raiders' Max Crosby and Kirk Cousins got into a little bit of a tuffle, a scuffle, a kerfuffle, if you want to throw another uffle word out there. They were forced to sit at yesterday's practice because of this. Izzy, I'll go to you first. Big deal, not a big deal, something for the team to keep an eye on.
9: I'll actually throw it out that it's kind of a big deal. And the reason I'll say that is because Kirk Cousins is brand new to the team, and he's coming over as the seasoned veteran, supposed to be kind of the leader of men here, setting the stage for Fernando Mendoza to take over at some point. And I think we all know that Max Crosby did not appreciate how his offseason went, traded, then not traded, and he's back there. So I'll say it's a big deal.
10: I'm going to say it's not a big deal, even though it feels like geeks versus jocks in like a random 80s high school movie. As long as this doesn't bleed over into the rest of the preseason and into the regular season, I think this is more so just, you know, a new guy on the team going against the star defensive player, and they just happen to come to, I guess, blows. But I don't think it's a major deal, at least not yet.
9: You like that? You like that?
11: As long as it doesn't bleed over, I think he has it right. Going to the AFC North, Ja'Marr Chase earlier today says he has a goal to set the single-season touchdown record. JT, big deal if he does it, and big deal or not a big deal that that's the goal he's setting, not to make the playoffs instead.
10: Well, it's a big deal if he does it because it's a major record, but I don't think it's a big deal that it's a goal of his, because if Ja'Marr Chase is on the field and he's healthy, he's going to put up big numbers, especially if Joe Burrow is his quarterback. To me, the bigger question and the bigger goal for this team needs to be, can the defense finally give the offense some relief?
9: I think that that is a bigger deal, the defense part. I'm just looking up some stats really quick. I want to double check that I was right. So in 2007, it was Randy Moss with the 23 touchdowns was the number. I couldn't remember if it was 22 or 23. Jerry Rice had the previous record at 22. Devontae Adams had 18 in 2020. Mark Clayton at 18. Sterling Sharp had 18 in a season. As for Ja'Marr Chase, his career high is 17 in 2024, the year that he had 1,708 receiving yards and had 127 catches. I think it's kind of a big deal because you want your stars to be stars. And I think that Ja'Marr Chase and Joe Burrow can do something magical this year offensively. But Justin, you're right. The bigger deal is, can the Bengals just get a few stops every game?
10: Right.
9: Yeah, that's the bigger deal.
11: That's the big deal, and who knows how that's going to go this season. Going to the nation's capital, it's a big deal for me. Left tackle Laremy Tunsil for the Washington Commanders, word got out yesterday. He suffered a torn triceps in practice, likely will require surgery. Not guaranteed to miss the entire season, but looking like he'll miss a significant portion of the season. Is he a big deal, not a big deal for the Commanders and their outlook this season?
9: Yeah, and they had just paid him. So I feel bad with how I'm about to word this because someone's injured and someone's not going to be allowed to play, not able to play. It's not that big of a deal because I wasn't that big of a believer in the Commanders this season. I know that he's supposed to be there protecting Jaden Daniels and he's trying to have a bounce back season, but I think the Commanders are probably a 7, 8, or 9 win team anyway. So without Tunsil, are they a 6, 7, 8 win team? So not that big of a deal for me.
10: I agree, but I also disagree. I don't think this is a big deal. I think it's a major deal. Anytime you lose, I guess, the main cog on your offensive line, especially for a quarterback like Jaden Daniels, who's going into a major season. Obviously, we know what he did his rookie year. You know, the team went to the NFC Championship game. His second year, his sophomore year, was kind of, I don't want to say a letdown, but it wasn't the first year, of course. So now going into his third season, everybody's looking at him. Everybody's looking at this team to really have a bounce back season. And when you lose the main guy on the line that protects your hopefully franchise quarterback, and he goes down for a significant portion of the season, we don't know how many games that is. That could be 8 games, that could be 9 games, that could be 12 games. I think if you're a Commanders fan, one of the main guys on your team is going to be gone for the foreseeable future.
11: As a Commanders fan, I'm heartbroken. Sticking with the injury bug, but we're going to go to the NFC North now. Not as serious, but Bears wide receiver Luther Burden III reportedly dealing with a bit of a groin injury, according to head coach Ben Johnson. Tinsley, big deal, not a big deal if he's limited at all this season for the Bears and their goals this year.
10: I think this is a big deal. I think this is a big season for the Bears. Of course, last season was a huge success for them. Ben Johnson's first year there, Caleb Williams proved why he was the number one pick in the draft. And Luther Burden is going to be one of those guys that Caleb Williams looks to prove to everybody that last season was not a fluke, and not just not a fluke, that he has improved as a quarterback, as somebody he can make plays with his feet. He can make incredible plays, but he can also make plays from the pocket and finding his guys open down the field. And Luther Burden is going to be a huge reason for that success or non-success. And we all know the history of groin injuries. They take forever to heal, if they ever do properly heal throughout the season.
9: This is potentially, like, a major deal.

0: right? The Chicago Bears were a little bit ahead of the curve last year, winning a lot of close games, the comeback Bears, all of that stuff. DJ Moore is now gone. Roma Dunze, we still don't truly know if he's going to be himself again coming off the foot injury. And Luther Burden was supposed to be the guy, right? Like this was, and now he's going to step in and maybe be the number one. And I know my fantasy football brain is out there too going, oh, I was hoping to get him as a steal in like the fourth round, like all this kind of stuff. But the Bears without Luther Burden, their offense is much different.
1: All right, a couple of non-injury ones we'll wrap up with here, get on the lighter side of things. New Eagles offensive coordinator Sean Mannion, obviously brought in this offseason to join those Dirty Birds up there in Philly, says they're going to be leaning into using the tush push more this year. Is this a big deal, not just for the Eagles or the league, but also the division as a whole?
0: Not a big deal, but a fun deal. I'm going against the grain here. I'm all in on the tush push. I think it's really fun that it angers everybody. Like, honestly, it makes me smile that people get so angry about it. Whatever.
2: I don't think it's a big deal, but if you happen to get Saquon Barkley in your fantasy league and they get down to the 2-yard line and they go with the tush push, then it's a big deal.
0: Well, so then Jalen Hurts.
2: Draft Jalen Hurts. I guess that's the answer. But no, I don't think it's a big deal at all. Yeah, I don't think it's a big deal at all.
1: All right, one more for you guys. Obviously, quarterback's the name of the game around the offseason this year. Quarterback questions in a couple of camps. I'm sure we'll talk about Minnesota a little bit later. Let's go to Cleveland, though. Reportedly, Deshaun Watson seems to have the inside track on the starting quarterback job for the Cleveland Browns. Big deal, not a big deal, guys.
0: JT, you take it.
2: I don't think it's a big deal because I don't even think Cleveland knows what the hell they're going to do with quarterback. They'll make a decision at the end of the preseason. I don't think it's a big deal that they'll go with Deshaun Watson for their first preseason game against Chicago if they decide to do that. To me, the big deal is Denzel Boston and what he's done in that camp thus far. I think he is a legitimate number one receiver in this league, but in terms of quarterback, it's not a big deal right now.
0: I'm with you, not a big deal, because realistically, if Deshaun Watson happens to be good, cool. If not, you hand it over to Shador. If he's not good, cool. We'll draft a QB next year. Jake, great stuff, man. There was a little big deal or no big deal NFL camp story-wise. We're going to ship up to Boston. Talk some Red Sox. It is game 9 on ESPN Radio with the all-new ESPN app, SiriusXM Channel 80, and TuneIn.
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0: It's game night on ESPN Radio and the ESPN app, Sirius XM Channel 80. 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He's Justin Tinsley. I am Keith Irizarry. Go to the guest hotline now and bring in Max Cerullo, Boston Herald Red Sox writer. And, Mac, this was probably one of the most polarizing seasons we've seen from a team with how it started for Boston and how they're playing now. How'd they do it?
1: Great question. It's been pretty remarkable. The first half was really about as bad as it gets. Like, I covered some last place seasons for the Red Sox, and this started off so much worse. Like, it was really tough to watch at times. And then just almost in a blink of an eye, it's like they hit a switch and it just completely changed. As far as like kind of the inciting incident, it sure feels like the first time that they've had three kind of nightmare flights, like travel disruptions coming back, from one city to another. And the first one of those was right before they had a home series against the Yankees. Basically show up in Boston at 6 a.m. Hey, good luck. You got a game tonight, in like 8 hours. And they won that game and basically barely lost since. So, it's been something else. Very, really a remarkable turnaround for sure.
2: So, Max, Skubal to the Dodgers was the blockbuster at the deadline. But to me, Adley Rutschman getting traded within the division was the ultimate shocker at the trade deadline. What was your initial reaction when you heard the deal? And just how scary does he make this team come late September?
1: You know what? That was like an eye-opening deal, because for the last 5-6 years now, basically ever since they traded Mookie Betts, the biggest frustration around the fan base is that it feels like they've been pulling their punches. They've been focused too much on, the buzzwords have been sustainability and building to the future, trying to rebuild the farm system and, not really going in on the big names or the big stars where really they should have been all along, right? Well, this now all of a sudden it's like, here they are trading a whole bunch of really good prospects, like, three of their top five, I believe. Here all of a sudden you've got one of the most famous and accomplished young players in the game and a guy who could theoretically be their franchise catcher if they can, extend them, past next season. So, yeah, it was shocking may be too strong a word, but it was like, oh, wow, like they're really going for it this time. And, the fact that it was from the Orioles of all teams was kind of the cherry on top.
0: Max Cerullo, Boston Herald Red Sox writer, joining us on game night. Mac, one of the trendy words right now is vibes, right? So obviously Boston Red Sox have the good vibes going on right now. Is that a Chad Tracy thing? Is that just a clubhouse in general thing? What is it?
1: I'd say certainly both. Chad Tracy has definitely kind of set the tone. One thing that he's been doing that I think the players have really appreciated, I referenced a little bit earlier how, they've had a couple of, horrible flights. And after the first one, just by necessity, they all showed up at the ballpark much later than usual. They were all reporting, 5 hours, 6 hours before games a lot of times. And in that case, it was just like, we just need to catch up on our sleep and just, show up and go. And they haven't stopped. They just have continued to have the later report time, and they rarely had batting practice on the field. And that's a small thing, but every single day you go out there, 4 o'clock in the hot sun in the summer, taking batting practice, outside, and over time that adds up. So the players have really appreciated kind of the way he's helped keep them fresh. And the players' role in this, of course, is like, there have been certain guys who have been called up in June, like mid to late June, who have really contributed both to the, on the field and in the clubhouse. Anthony Siegler, I'd say, is really like a driving force on sort of the energy thing. He's a guy who has kind of really turned heads just, the way he plays, kind of the passion, the exuberance. And it's kind of noticeable how as soon as he turned up in kind of the end of June, things really started to take off. So, yeah, I'd say it's kind of there's a lot of people who deserve a lot of credit for the culture shift that we've seen.
2: So the Sox just dropped two tough ones at home to the Oakland Athletics, but the Athletics. And now we're looking at a 7-game road trip coming up in Toronto and Pittsburgh. And at this point, every game matters. So what, in your eyes, is the most important area of this team as we look at the last 45 games of the season?
1: Well, you know, they're probably about to get Adley Rutschman back. He's going to travel with the team to Toronto. He just had two games in a AAA for a rehab assignment. And but by all accounts, it sounds like it won't be tomorrow. But if the workouts they plan on putting him through go well, that maybe he's activated later in the series, perhaps as soon as Tuesday. So how this lineup develops, I think, is going to be fascinating because the starting pitching has been excellent all along. The bullpen, well, other than today's little hiccup, has been excellent all along. The defense has been great all along. But you have a chance. This offense has a really high ceiling where you get Adley Rutschman in there this week. That's going to make a big difference. Like the team's catching situation has been a weak link in the lineup all season long. Roman Anthony is finally, after all this time, making progress. And presumably at some point before the end of the season, he will also return. That's another potential impact bat who could really lift this lineup. And, you know, Curtis Meade, he was like originally the big trade acquisition before he, you know, got hit by a pitch and broke his wrist in his first game. You know, I don't know what his timeline is going to ultimately be, but it's within the realm of possibility he could come back by like mid to late September too. So you get those three bats back. I mean, this is a totally different lineup with those three guys in there. Come, you know, and then you know, Trevor Story is potentially also might factor in. This lineup has a lot of room to grow. So how it looks and how it comes together as we get closer to the finish line will be really fascinating because this team has already been, you know, this team is currently constructed has proven they can beat anybody. So what happens if that's at full strength? Could they win a World Series? Maybe. We'll see. That's certainly what I'm most interested in seeing.
0: Mac, let me sneak one more in here. Garrett Crochet, he's been on the 60-day IL. Do we have a latest update on him?
1: Yes. So he is finally throwing again. And so the calendar is not his friend. He is basically starting from square one. So more or less the equivalent of a full spring training's worth of buildup. Well, you know, you do the math, and 2 months doesn't exactly give you enough time to get fully stretched out to be starting playoff games. So I don't think it's realistic to expect that Crochet is going to be rejoining the rotation. But it is possible that if he doesn't have any setbacks, perhaps he could come back in the pitch out of the bullpen. And, I mean, you're talking about having that guy potentially being available to do one or two innings of – you know, must win, you know, high leverage playoff baseball. I mean, that's quite a, you know, an ace up their sleeve the Red Sox could have to, you know, add to what's already, you know, probably the best bullpen in the sport. So definitely worth watching, but still quite a ways to go before that's a potential factor.
0: Mac Cirullo, Boston Herald Red Sox writer, joining us on Game Night. Mac, it's been fun watching these Red Sox. I'm sure it's been enjoyable covering them as well, and hopefully we will talk to you again soon.
1: Thanks for having me.
0: Great stuff there from Mac and Justin. So again, you know, I'm in New York and I'm supposed to, you know, I routinely say this. So I teach a class at Hofstra and I'll say this to a lot of the students there. You know, when you're from New York, it's like you're supposed to hate everything about Boston, right? That's like the thing. Mm-hmm. I kind of like this Red Sox roster. I kind of like it. They're like kind of unknown. You know, they didn't go out and spend boatloads of money. I know they fired their manager, and a lot of people were like, oh, I don't know if that's the right move. But it's paid. Like, it's kind of worked. They're kind of likable. They were left for dead. I don't know. I'm kind of into them.
2: And you can like the roster but still hate Boston. You know, I know it's written in the bylaws of New York that you got to hate everything from Boston. But like you said, this is a different Red Sox team. You know, like, they're only a game and a half back of the Yankees right now. So I think they realistically could catch and surpass the Yankees. Now, whether they catch up to Tampa Bay, they got to catch fire, like, immediately. But I really like this team. And adding Adley Rutschman, bro.
0: Yeah.
2: Adding Adley Rutschman, that could change everything. So I give Boston a ton of credit for not just laying down and dying because they could have done that at the beginning of the season when it looked like everything was going to hell in a handbasket. But this is one of the more interesting teams to watch as we get closer and closer to the postseason.
0: I will leave the listeners with this. As much as I kind of like the Boston Red Sox this year,
2: there we go.
0: I do not want them to catch the Yankees. They can go ahead and start losing. It's fine by me. Coming up, who are the next men up for the call to Canton? It is Game Night at ESPN Radio, the all-new ESPN app, Sirius XM Channel 80, and TuneIn.
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7: I'm John Ryder. The Padres win the Sunday night baseball game in San Diego, taking down the Astros 7-2. Fernando Tatis Jr. with a three-run homer, his 11th of the season. Earlier in Milwaukee, the Miz reaches a milestone.
8: On the Twins' right fielder, Miz kicks the 0-2 pitch. Swing and a miss. He struck him out. Fastball at 102. A half-hearted effort out of Roden, and that is strikeout number 200 on the season for Jacob Mizorowski.
7: The call on 620 WTMJ, Jacob Mizorowski, second fastest pitcher ever to reach 200 strikeouts in a season. The top one is Atlanta's Spencer Strider. The Miz, a no decision, allowed three runs, struck out nine over six innings. The Brewers beat the Twins 4-3 in 10 innings on a Jake Bowers walk-off single. He also hit a solo homer, his 21st. Milwaukee, a major league best, 74-44. Cubs pound the Royals 10-2. Michael Boyd goes to 7-1 with a win. Phillies over the Blue Jays 7-6 in 12 innings. Kyle Schwarber, two home runs, now is 35 on the season. Derek Hill with a walk-off single. Also extras in New York, 10 innings. Braves beat the Yankees 2-1 on a Michael Harris game-winning RBI single. A's over the Red Sox 4-3 at Fenway. And the Marlins crushed the Angels 12-3. Griffin Conine with two home runs for Miami. In the WNBA, Kayla McBride, a career-high 43 points, set a league record with 10 made threes. The Lynx take down the Wings 103-90. In golf, Michael Brennan wins the Wyndham Championship at 2,200.
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0: Sunday, August 9, 2026. 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
1: A big weekend is coming down to the wire as we move into Monday on the East Coast. 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Keith Irizarry and Justin Tinsley with you. Justin and Jake behind the scenes doing all the damage. I'll use it that way just for fun. Doing all the good work behind the scenes. All right, so we're coming off the 2026 Hall of Fame class in pro football. You got Drew Brees, Roger Craig, Larry Fitzgerald, Luke Kuechly, and Adam Vinatieri. Mr. Tinsley, who jumped out to you in that group as, let's say, head of class, cream of crop? Was there one?
2: Cream of crop. Drew Brees is going to get the nod from a lot of people. And as he should, he had an iconic career in the NFL. For me, I think the one that moved me the most was Roger Craig, because I knew how long he waited to get in there. And then, again, he announced that he's been battling dementia, and I didn't know that. And, you know, we talked about this before, but my mom is battling Alzheimer's. So I can only imagine what he's going through, what his family's going through. And you're talking about one of the most versatile NFL players of all time. The first guy to go 1,000 in a season. Obviously, Marshall Faulk, Christian McCaffrey after him did that. So the most emotional selection of the weekend would be him. Now, the wildest, leave it to a kicker. I'll say that. Leave it to a kicker, Adam Vinatieri.
1: Yeah, as they call him, Vinny, affectionately. I would agree with you. He was the wildest. I thought Luke Kuechly did a really good job in his speech.
2: Indeed.
1: You know, for what he did on the football field while he was healthy, he was, you know, unstoppable.
2: Incredible.
1: I think Roger Craig at times was almost forgotten for how good he was. And like you said, took him a long time to get in. And then you mentioned Drew Brees. I think he was the headliner, you know, because listed at 6 foot, 6 foot one. He's probably 5'10", 5'11", didn't have the strongest arm, all that kind of stuff. To me, Larry Fitzgerald was just such a perfect wide receiver.
2: Yeah.
1: And I think, if I asked you to find a flaw in Larry Fitzgerald's game as a wide receiver, I don't think you could find one.
2: No, I couldn't. I really could not find a flaw in his game. And I think his speech really personified that. I think it was full of class. I think it was full of personality. And to your point, I don't think it had a flaw at all.
1: 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Make sure your family is well taken care of with life insurance. Protect your phones, laptops, and more with electronic device insurance. And cover your furry friends with pet health insurance as well. We spin it forward now to next year's class. Just a reminder, some of the rules here. So I know that sometimes people are a little confused, like, oh, why is there this amount of people or that many people? So the Pro Football Hall of Fame, it inducts between 4 and 9 new members each year. The bylaws allow for a yearly class size that is a strict minimum, like I said, of the 4 and the maximum of 9. Now, you do also have to note that it's modern era players, seniors, coaches, and contributors, and in order to get in, the modern era finalist needs to have at least 80% approval from the 50-person selection committee. Just wanted to lay that all out so people kind of get a feel for it, because sometimes people are like, I don't get it. Why did this guy not get in, that guy not get in? All right, let's first talk about the people who will be on the ballot for the first time. We'll kind of run through it and see if we can come to an agreement on people. So Rob Gronkowski, Adrian Peterson, Ben Roethlisberger, Richard Sherman, Antonio Brown, Cam Newton, Andrew Whitworth, and I'll go over to Eric Weddle as well. I'll stop there. You know, I think the next group of them don't really have much of a chance on the first one. So let's start with Gronk. 4 times he won a Super Bowl, and most people think he's either 1, 2, or 3 when it comes to dominant tight ends in NFL history. First ballot, yes or no?
2: Absolutely. Absolutely. I think he's a given, and he's going to give one hell of a speech next year, so yeah, absolutely. Rob Gronkowski, first ballot tight end for sure.
1: And I'm envisioning him give the speech with all of his brothers standing next to him. Like, that's what I'm picturing in my head.
2: Why not? Like, if he doesn't do it, I'll be disappointed.
1: Yeah. Next one that I mentioned, and I think he would probably be next in the hierarchy, is Adrian Peterson, the 2012 NFL MVP, fifth all-time in rushing yards, and for a better part of probably 6 or 7 years was the most dominant force as a running back.
2: Yeah, I'm with you on that. I don't see how he's not. If he's not a first ballot Hall of Fame running back, I don't know if we'll ever get one of those again.
1: Yeah, I wonder, you know, is there the same way that Bill Belichick didn't get in the first time? Could there be some voters out there that hold some things against him? You know, the off the field, the switch thing that was.
2: Yeah, for sure.
1: Yeah, so like I wonder if that could hurt him, but I'm with you. I think he's a first ballot Hall of Famer. Now we get to the one where we start having questions here. Ben Roethlisberger, two times Super Bowl winning quarterback. First one wasn't really him. The second one it was. 18 years, all with the Pittsburgh Steelers. You know, top 10 in a lot of the notable stats that would be out there. But we now have seen Eli Manning not get in. And we've seen other QBs like Ben Roethlisberger not get in the first time. So, Justin, does he get in?
2: I think he ultimately gets in, but I don't think he's a lot like Rob Gronkowski or Adrian Peterson. You know, for a long period of time, like he put up big numbers year in and year out, and he was the driving force of that Pittsburgh Steelers offense. But, you know, as we just mentioned with Adrian Peterson and, you know, just his off-the-field incidents, I don't know if some voters will hold, you know, his off-the-field incidents. We don't need to get into all the details of what those were, but I think ultimately he gets in, but I'm not convinced right now that he's going to be first ballot either.
1: I'm with you. I think he's going to have to wait. I think he may wait more than just 1 year. I think it might be a couple of years before Big Ben gets in, mm-hmm. not because he doesn't deserve it, but it just feels like the voters seem to have certain things in their head about how they want to put people in first, second, third, fourth ballot. All right. The next one on the list is Richard Sherman. He's a polarizing one because five times he's a Pro Bowl corner. You know, probably the leader of the Legion of Boom defense. People call him maybe one of the architects of it because of how he played in the secondary. He also was outspoken, has remained outspoken. Some people like him. Some people hate him. Richard Sherman, I'll go first on this one. I think he doesn't get in on the first ballot. I think he has to wait a few years. I think he gets in probably about by year 4 or 5.
2: Yeah, so when I'm looking at the total list, and as you just mentioned at the beginning of the segment, Izzy, it's 4 to 9 people who get in. And I don't think it's going to be 9 people who get in. So I would venture to say it may be around like 6. That would probably be my sweet spot of who gets in. I do think Richard Sherman eventually gets in. He's going to have to be the first person from that Legion of Boom defense to get in. Now, me personally, my favorite player from that defense was Cam Chancellor.
1: Everyone loves Cam Chancellor.
2: Yeah, everybody loves Cam Chancellor. But I do think Richard Sherman gets in, but I don't think he's going to be first ballot.
1: Now you want to talk about polarizing. This is clearly the most polarizing one. Antonio Brown, 4-time first-team All-Pro wide receiver. And if you want to talk about dominance, Antonio Brown, for 4 to 5 years, was literally the most dominant wide receiver in football. Things took a turn to the end of his career.
2: If his life and times didn't pan out the way that we've ultimately seen it, and especially after his playing career was long over, he would no doubt be in that Rob Gronkowski, Adrian Peterson, no doubt first ballot Hall of Famer for me. But now, honestly, Izzy, I wonder if he'll ever get in, which is wild to say because, like you just said, on the field, that guy was damn near the perfect wide receiver. He could beat you. He could beat you long. He could beat you across the middle. He could beat you on a hitch route and take it to the house. But again, just based off who he is and what his life has accumulated to, especially post NFL, it's going to take a long time for him to get in if he ever does.
1: We got like 2 more minutes. Let's go rapid fire here. Cam Newton won the NFL MVP in 2015. Probably you could argue one of the best or maybe the best running QBs in league history because of all the touchdowns. Does he get in? And I know it's not first ballot, but will he get it?
2: I think he gets in, yes. I think he gets in.
1: Yeah, I agree. I think he gets in at some point. Andrew Whitworth also was part of the Super Bowl championship with the Rams. I would say he gets in at some point. I think he waits a while, though.
2: Yeah, I'd rather see Willie Anderson get in before him, just because I think he deserves it. But I do think Andrew Whitworth gets in for sure.
1: All right, returning people on the ballot. I'm going to guess that you agree with me Bill Belichick will get in this time.
2: Yes. Put that man in the Hall of Fame.
1: Yeah, that was one of the dumbest things I've ever seen in my life. Terrell Suggs is eighth all-time in career sacks. He kind of gets forgotten, even though he won a Super Bowl.
2: Insane.
1: He should be in.
2: He should absolutely be in. I agree.
1: Eli Manning, another polarizing one. We don't have a lot of time to talk about it, but a two-time Super Bowl MVP. He enters his third year on the ballot.
2: I think he gets in, but not in his third year.
1: Okay, yeah, my sweet spot has always been the fourth for him. That was my thought, and I'll go one more. Frank Gore, third all-time in rushing, but he was a finalist last year, first time eligibility.
2: If you're third all-time in rushing in the NFL, a league that's been around over a century, you have to eventually get in. You got to put this guy in. I'm sorry, that's just it's a crime if he's not in. He has to be in the Hall of Fame at some point.
1: I think the voters are overthinking the Frank Gore one. They're overthinking that he might not have been the most dominant player at any point in his career, but the consistency mm-hmm. at a position that your lifespan as a running back, you're 29, oh, I'm 30, we're done, and Frank Gore just
2: Absolutely.
1: Kept on keeping on. Speaking of keeping on, we have officially made it 0 days without drama in the W. Game night on ESPN Radio rolls on. It's the all-new ESPN app, SiriusXM, Channel 80, and tune in.
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0: 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Keith Urizarry, Justin Tinsley with you. The WNBA is once again in the spotlight, and it's not necessarily because of, you know, Kayla McBride and the Lynx clinching a playoff spot or Golden State doing so much to be the second best team in the WNBA. Or, I don't know, Las Vegas being a team that you can never really count out. Or, I don't know, the Liberty winning four games in a row and maybe starting to figure out their season. No, no, no. Once again, the WNBA is in the, you know, spotlight for drama over the Fever Sky game. Caitlin Clark gets her 8th technical. It gets rescinded. Dejanay Carrington, big flagrant foul, 2 on Sophie Cunningham. All right, let's start there. So the drama part, and then I'm going to let you go, but then I have a point that I don't know if everyone's going to agree with me on, but I'm going to break that out in just a second. So the drama that the WNBA is going on, how do they fix it?
1: I think it's a leadership problem, and I've been saying this about the W for a while now. Kathy Engelbert, as a businesswoman, in terms of making the WNBA as lucrative and as profitable as it has ever been, she deserves all the credit in the world. I do believe she deserves that honor, and that will be her legacy within the NBA. Now, as it comes to being an actual leader, like reining in conversations by the horn, I look at all the conversations surrounding the WNBA right now that don't involve basketball, as you just said, Izzy. I look at somebody like David Stern would have never allowed this to happen. He took over the league when it was on tape delay in the finals, when drugs were impacting the league and obviously society at large. He would have never allowed this to happen. You cannot allow so many different voices from outside the WNBA universe to be commanding the temperature and the direction of your league. And that's the biggest concern that I have with the WNBA, because like you just said, there's so many awesome stories that are going on right now. Like Miles is one of the most entertaining athletes in all of sports, yeah. Not just in the WNBA, not just basketball. I'm talking any sport you can name right now. Olivia Miles is must-see TV, and what this Minnesota Lynx team is doing right now, it's phenomenal, and the fact that it's just being overwhelmed by so many outside conversations from a lot of people who I honestly don't think they have the WNBA's best interest at heart. Matter of fact, I know they don't have the WNBA's best interest at heart. And it just feels like the WNBA isn't doing anything to try to corral this.
0: So let me state the obvious because of what you and I do for a living. I like sports, mm-hmm. Okay? Let me throw this out. I love sports. I love mm-hmm. the, you know, magic that we get from it, the stories that we will share with our children or we shared with our parents and all that type of things, right? I also like reality television. I am a person who did watch The Jersey Shore when it was a popular thing. I don't watch it anymore. I still watch the MTV The Challenge. I thoroughly enjoy it. I've had people from The Challenge on shows of mine. You know, Johnny Bananas has come on my show numerous times, and it's been great. I say all that to say this, and I don't know if this is going to land correctly or not. I'm not sure that the powers that be in the WNBA are that upset about the drama that they have out there. Because let's look at it this way. Justin, you like basketball, correct?
1: Correct.
0: I love basketball. I would watch the WNBA if there was drama or there wasn't drama. But I can tell you who does pay attention to the WNBA nowadays that wouldn't have in the past. People that don't care about basketball. Because there are things to complain about. The league is giving social media people everything that they want. You're getting, you know, you want to talk about what makes this, what makes that. You want to talk about should this person, this flagrant foul or not. Was this a race thing or was it not a race thing? Like, the WNBA is giving you ultimate drama. By the way, also really good content, like on the court. They're playing really good. So then when people actually check it out, hopefully they see that, yes, they can play, and it's really good what we're watching and seeing. I don't know if the WNBA cares about the drama. Like, I kind of think they're okay with it.
1: And, you know, look, here's the thing. Controversy sells, right? I think that that's one of the things about American culture that we've known long before the WNBA was even a thing. This goes back to, you know, the days of Frank Sinatra and the Rat Pack and around allegedly with the mob and things like that. Controversy sells, man. Like, so that's nothing new. But when we talk about there's so many different voices and like there's so many people who didn't watch the league before that are commenting on it now, I don't have a problem with new fans coming in and commenting on the game or commenting about elements of the game. I think that's great. That's necessary for growth. But a lot of these conversations, a lot of these people that are speaking on the game itself, they're coming into it not giving a damn about the game itself, not giving a damn about the players. They want to create the division around that. And I think that's counterproductive for what the business is. But to your point, though, Izzy, it's such a thin line. It's such a thin line because you want eyes. You want conversation about your league. And there's no more polarizing league in sports, at least in American sports right now, than the WNBA. And in some ways, that's great. And in some ways, again, I just can't help but think it's counterproductive.

0: but it's clear they have a leadership issue. Like, I don't think that tweet needed to be put out. Like, if you're going to say I don't watch and I don't pay attention, then don't tell me they have a problem.
1: I agree. Like, that disclaimer didn't need to be said. That tweet didn't need to be put out. That Instagram post didn't need to be put out. So I 100% agree with you there. If you don't watch the sport, you don't really get a chance to speak on what goes on in and around the sport. I agree with that.
0: You want to bash the product a little bit? Feel free. That's up to you. You can do that with any sport. That's cool. I don't think if you're not paying attention to the league day in and day out, talking about whether they have leadership issues, maybe do a little bit more research. Check it out. Figure it out. Coming up, which players are turning some heads at NFL training camp? We have those and so many more. It is Game Night on ESPN Radio and the all-new ESPN app.
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14: I'm John Ryder. Sunday Night Baseball in San Diego, and the Padres knock off the Astros 7-2, all on home runs, all the runs, including a Fernando Tatis Jr.

0: three-run shot, his 11th of the season. The Dodgers' recent woes continue in Arizona.
1: The 1-1 pitch from Robleski swung on and mashed towards the corner on its way. 2-0 Diamondbacks.
0: Call on Arizona Sports 98.7 FM. Ketel Marte, that two-run homer, his 20th, and the Diamondbacks double up the Dodgers 4-2. L.A. has lost 8 of 9, while the Rays have won 6 straight. They down the Mariners 4-1 in Seattle. Tampa Bay 5.5 up on the first place on the Yankees, who lost to the Braves 2-1 in 10 innings in the Bronx. Atlanta's won 8 of 10. Michael Harris, the game-winning RBI single, and Matt Olson with a solo homer, his 34th of the season. Detroit is a surprising 5-2 since dealing Tarek Skubal and others. Tigers take the Giants 3-1 in 10 innings. Haoyu Lee, the go-ahead RBI single in the 10th. Pete Alonso, a pair of two-run homers, now is 25. The Orioles, no problem with the Rangers, 10-5. Ends a Texas five-game winning streak. Mets clobber the Pirates 11-1. Bo Bichette goes 5-5 with three RBIs. And the Cardinals use a three-run eighth to outlast the Rockies 7-4. In golf, Michael Brennan wins the Wyndham Championship at Greensboro, North Carolina at 2,200, three ahead of Bo Hostler, and Brennan earns a spot in next year's Masters. Ty Gibbs wins the NASCAR race in Iowa, his second career victory. WNBA Minnesota, another win, 103-90 over Dallas.
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0: Progressive Insurance. He is Justin Tinsley. I am Keith Irizarry. Heading over to the guest hotline now, bring in the legendary Bill Barnwell, ESPN NFL writer. And Bill, does it feel like the holidays are approaching for you as we get into more camps and NFL conversations?
1: I mean, it feels like there's, you know, just you get the tingles, right? You get like that feeling on the back of your neck, like real football is coming. I'm excited. And certainly, you know, the preseason, we get a little taste. We see guys here or there. But remember, guys do break through in the preseason. And famously, Dak Prescott, right? I mean, you know, Dak Prescott was not supposed to be even a guy who was even had a hope of starting for the Cowboys when preseason started. And by the end of that preseason, he was the starter and has been the guy for the last decade. So a lot to watch for here, but definitely getting excited for real football here in a few weeks.
2: Bill, my around the horn brother, the Mr. football Tensley. Sensei. You have forgotten more football than I've ever known, and I love football. But look, I want to give you kudos on your Hall of Fame article. I thought that was a brilliant concept to do, and you broke it down in ways that only you can. But, and I think you know where I'm going with this, to say you got some heat for putting Josh Allen above Patrick Mahomes in that recent ranking, that's putting it lightly. I hate saying that I don't agree with Bill Barnwell, but I can't put Josh Allen above Patrick Mahomes. But what was your reasoning for that decision?
1: Yeah, I mean, listen, you're never going to sit here, Mr. Tinsley, who I think very highly of, or anyone else. Like, you think Patrick Mahomes is the all-decade quarterback? I'm not going to argue with you. He's great. Like, he's one of the best quarterbacks I've ever seen in my life. Maybe the best quarterback I've ever seen in my life. And if you're talking about the most accomplished quarterback, of course the answer is Patrick Mahomes. But just on a snap-by-snap basis, having watched those guys so closely over the last 6 years, I think Josh Allen's numbers, his win-loss record, relatively similar to Mahomes. One MVP to Mahomes is two MVPs. Obviously, Mahomes has won the Super Bowls. Josh Allen hasn't done that. But I do think Josh Allen's done it with less. I mean, Patrick Mahomes has had more help on defense. Josh Allen very famously, you know, got his team to lead with 13 seconds left on the road against Patrick Mahomes, and his defense couldn't hold up to win that football game. Go back last year to the AFC title game. Bills needed a stop to win that game against the Broncos. They couldn't get one against Bo Nix and company. I do think Patrick Mahomes is more than holding his own, obviously, but Josh Allen has been every bit as good. So that's a very narrow case. I'm not going to knock anyone who says Patrick Mahomes is the dude. I think there are times where I think Patrick Mahomes is the quarterback for the all-decade team. I just think Josh Allen is the tiniest, tiniest bit ahead, but I recognize not everybody agrees with me.
0: Bill Barnwell joining us, ESPN NFL writer, host of the Bill Barnwell Show right here on Game Night. Justin Tinsley, Keith Irizarry. All right, let's go a little further with this one. So let's spin it forward. We go, you know, 3.5 years from now. Josh Allen has not won a Super Bowl. Would he still be the QB of the 20s?
1: Ooh, that'd be tough, right? Because, I mean, you got to figure at some point the rent has to come due. I remember the Brady Manning debates, right, where it was, well, Peyton Manning's got better numbers, but Tom Brady keeps winning. And eventually, by the end of the decade, Tom Brady's numbers weren't all that far off because he really obviously spiked later in the decade with that 07 team. But Peyton Manning did win a Super Bowl. Now, Brady ended up winning all-decade quarterback. No issues with that. But I do think for Josh Allen, there's a difference between how we look at these guys in the postseason, right? Like, if Josh Allen was having really bad games in the postseason, if he was turning the ball over, if you look at C.J. Stroud or Drake May last year, I'd say, yeah, you know what? Josh Allen's not doing it. But Josh Allen is balling out in the postseason. He's playing incredible football in the postseason. He's been every bit as good as Patrick Mahomes to be in the postseason, just that not necessarily had the defense or the people around him to live up to what he has to work with, you know, in terms of what he's done on his own. So I do think it's going to have to be a Super Bowl for him to get there. You know, MVP in a Super Bowl, I think he may have a shot. But, like, we're talking about the smallest, the finest of hairs here between these two great quarterbacks.
2: So, Bill, I want to ask you something about another quarterback in terms of Hall of Fame chances. Before we get into current day topics within training camps and preseason, Jeff Legwold wrote a really compelling article on Russell Wilson's quote-unquote complicated Hall of Fame case. So just looking at your article and the metrics you use, where do you stand on somebody like Russell Wilson in his Hall of Fame case?
1: it is so close. Because, like, I think if you, you know, you told me, Bill, I want you to convince me Russell Wilson should be in the Hall of Fame, I could do it. Mm-hmm. And if you told me, Bill, you want to convince me Russell Wilson's not in the Hall of Fame, I could probably do that too. It is just such a narrow case. A great player. But, I mean, how many quarterbacks would look back and say, yeah, my teammates kind of hated me. I felt like they were maybe holding it, but like my, you know, our quarterback was holding us back. You know, he was always someone where very efficient, but the offense didn't always run through him. It was really a run-first offense for a lot of the time in Seattle. You know, it was famously let Russ cook for so many years, trying to get him the opportunity to, you know, be the focal point of the offense. But let me flip it. I mean, this was a guy who made a lot of big plays in the postseason, you know, brought them back multiple times early on in those years to win games, or at least get them back into games and then win in the Packers game, in the most famous one, perhaps. But I just think a quarterback who was consistently really good, but never really challenged to be the best quarterback in football. I don't think he ever won a single MVP vote, let alone challenged really for MVP. So the list of very good quarterbacks, Philip Rivers reminds you of that guy, but Philip Rivers didn't win a Super Bowl. No, Russell Wilson did, and he came with an interception of winning too. So I do think he eventually gets in, but I do think this is one where there's going to have to be, you know, a little bit of convincing perhaps for some of the voters who see him as maybe not, you know, the most important player on those great Seahawks teams.
0: Bill, in your Hall of Fame article, you have Justin Jefferson as on the cusp. So let's spin this one forward with the Minnesota Vikings in general, because you look at the QBs that Jefferson has played with, and they've been good, not great. Now you'll probably get Kyler Murray. The assumption is he gets the start over J.J. McCarthy. How much of a bounce-back season do you think Jefferson could get, even though the guy still went for 1,000 yards last year?
1: Yeah, I mean, I'll tell you what, you know, if you go for 1,000 and you're down season, you're a pretty darn good wide receiver. A lot of guys make 84 for 1048 and say, man, that's a career year for me. Justin Jefferson, that's like, you know, that's an embarrassment to some extent. But the thing I would say is this about Justin Jefferson. It's not like he was playing with Patrick Mahomes and Josh Allen for the first five seasons, then kind of had a quarterback drop off last year and struggled. I mean, he went through quarterbacks like Kirk Cousins, like Josh Dobbs, like Sam Darnold, not bad quarterbacks necessarily, but it wasn't like they were the guys who were really pushing that offense forward. It was really more, you know, Justin Jefferson was the focal point in kind of pushing them into contention. So I do think they got a really good chance of improving this season. And I think in the big picture, you know, it's going to be more about, I think, the context of the broader offense. Like, can they run the football? Can Kyler operate from under center more often? Can they do things to maybe take some of the pressure off Justin Jefferson so he's not getting double teams every single down or every single third down like maybe he was at times last year? I think we're going to get a bounce back, maybe not to kind of the heights of that 1,800-yard season from 2022. I think that was kind of like an everything-has-to-come-together kind of year. But this man has been healthy for the vast majority of his career. He's been productive with okay to good quarterbacks, and I think he has another one of those in Kyler Murray. I would expect a sort of classic, you know, 1,300-1,400 yard season from Justin Jefferson.
2: So, Bill, we've only seen one preseason game thus far, and albeit that was probably the greatest Hall of Fame game I think any of us have ever seen, right? That was an incredible game. I was on the edge of my seat. But what players have been catching the most attention for you across training camp so far?
1: Yeah, I mean, a guy who comes to mind for me in Baltimore is Jacoby Layton, where, you know, just the hype we're seeing about him. Jameson Hensley, the Ravens beat reporter, I think said something to the effect of, you know, I've been covering camp for 27, 28 years, and I've never seen a guy as impressive in camp at receiver as Jacoby Layton. And that's just a perfect fit for what they need in that offense for the Ravens, where, you know, Zay Flowers is really set as the number one. You know, I think are a super talented guy, a little more undersized. You know, he's got a bigger body. They can get that with Mark Andrews, but I think Jacoby Layton is that bigger body, X receiver. That's super valuable for that Ravens offense. So they sort of transition away from the Todd Monken era. And I just think it's going to make Lamar Jackson's life so much easier. So I do think Jacoby Layton is the guy who comes to mind, or it's like, you know, a player where day two pick, third rounder, you're thinking, okay, maybe later in the year he gets his shot. Maybe he kind of emerges towards the end of the season. It looks like he could be a monster from week one. That's a really exciting thing for the Ravens. They kind of, you know, try to build this team around maybe a very expensive new deal from Lamar Jackson in the months to come.
0: Bill, take us through some team options here. So I'm going to give you two ways to do this. Give me a team that intrigues you that you think will be better than others think, and give me a team that intrigues you that you think will be worse than other people think.
1: okay. So better than people think. How spicy do I want to get? I'll go with the Giants, where I'm still a little nervous about Jackson Dart. Doesn't seem like he really has any desire to do anything but you know, sort of run into things really fast, which is typically not a great way to sustain an NFL quarterback career. But I think the pieces are promising. John Harbaugh is a major upgrade. They were better than their record indicated last year. Kind of had some unlucky, you know, late game performances. I think they could run the ball at Sam Scatabo. It looks like they're getting Malik Neighbors back for week one, at least in a part-time role, which would be great. Really didn't play last year with Jackson Dart for more than a game or so. The interior of the defensive line, I have some concerns, but a great pass rush. I think an underrated secondary. And like I said, I just think getting John Harbaugh in there, such a proven commodity as a head coach, someone who consistently got more than maybe you would hope for or expect out of those Ravens teams in Baltimore for a long time. And you flip it in the NFC, I'm a little nervous about the Chicago Bears. I know that obviously everyone's super excited about Caleb Williams, Ben Johnson. We saw, you know, the highs last year were incredible. But I do think, you know, the defense was pretty bad outside of the forcing takeaways part, which is so tough to keep up year after year. I don't see a great pass rush up front for them. The injuries are already there. You know, Luther Burden gets hurt this week. I'm hoping it's not a long-term injury, but that's already a groin injury for one of your top young receivers. Left tackle with Ozzie Jupilo out for a long time. It's going to be a really concerning spot for them. And Caleb Williams, you know, for all the goodies showed last year, he also had the highest off-target rate of any quarterback in football. Some of those were, you know, plays where he was getting rid of the ball and getting out of the pocket. Some of those were plays where he was open, you know, he's in the pocket and just missed a, you know, open receiver here and there. So I do think I want to see more consistency out of that. I think we're going to see a better offense maybe, but I don't think the defense is necessarily going to be able to hold up its end of the bargain. I think you get kind of maybe like more of a 9-8 season from the Bears this year.
2: So, Bill, one last question from me here. Obviously, the downside to training camp are the injuries that occur. What injury that you've seen at training camp thus far will have the biggest impact moving forward in the preseason and regular season?
1: That's a good question. I'll go to Carolina, where they've had a couple injuries on both sides of the line. Taylor Modem, their starting right tackle, is out indefinitely. Which I just, you know, that's a situation with Bryce Young where you just have so much riding on the health of your offensive line. This is really a make or break year for Bryce Young. He needs good protection. His size, his frame, his ability to create, all that stuff needs protection to really work at a high level. So they've invested a ton. Ike Ekwonu, their left tackle, is going to be out for a chunk of the year as well. So they're down to two starting tackles. They're deep at tackle, but that is a concern for me. And then on the other side of the line, Nick Scowerton, their second-year edge rusher, who is going to be an important part of their rotation, likely a starter across from Jalen Phillips. He's out for the year with a torn ACL. So those are two injuries I feel like really hurt Carolina. And then Laramie Tunsil in Washington suffering, I think, a tricep injury. It looks like he's going to be out for most of the season, which, again, you know, such an important year for Jaden Daniels. They're changing the offensive scheme. That was like one of the few things you could rely on and say, hey, you know what? Offense is shifting, but we know we have a franchise left tackle. Now that's up for grabs. So it is going to be, you know, offensive line play, defensive line play. We don't talk about it a ton, but at the end of the day, you guys know this as well as I do. That stuff matters so much when it comes to deciding who wins NFL games. So major problems for two teams with playoff hopes in the NFC.
0: The great Bill Barnwell, again, ESPN NFL writer, the host of the Bill Barnwell Show, joining us on Game Night. Bill, thanks so much for the time, and enjoy the lead up to the NFL season.
1: Looking forward to it, guys. Thanks so much.
0: Absolutely love talking with Bill whenever we can. So the Ocho, it was back. It got us thinking as a show. Clearly some wacky events. Could we be good at some of these? My money is on Justin Tinsley dominating at least two or three of these events. We'll break it all down. It's Game Night, ESPN Radio, the ESPN app, Sirius XM Channel 80, and tune in.
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0: 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Keith Irizarry, Justin Tinsley, Justin and Jake behind the scenes. We'll get to them in just a second. 30 for 30, 30 for 30's new series, The Betrayal of Shohei Ohtani, is available now on all major podcast platforms. The Betrayal of Shohei Ohtani is presented by Gusto. All right, let's bring Jake back in here. So the Ocho is, you know, a thing, and it was rocking and rolling over the last 24 hours, some crazy events, and it did get us thinking about those events. Some of them we know, some of them we don't. Producer Jake, what do you got on your mind with the Ocho?
1: I got a lot on my mind with the Ocho. It's one of my favorite things every year. First of all, just huge fan of the movie Dodgeball to begin with. We'll start with some of the normal ones. The slippery stairs. Everybody knows the slippery stairs. How do we feel like you guys would do with those?
0: I mean, I think I'd be pretty good at the slippery stairs. I've got very good balance. I'm not very afraid of things. So, like, injuring myself, I don't think I'd have the biggest fear of it. And then I also believe that I'd be, if I fall, I'd be good at taking everybody else out with me.
1: See, that's one of the keys nobody talks about.
2: Yeah, I don't think I'd be good at this. I stub my toe on chairs and the side of the bed all the time. I know if you give me slippery steps, I'm definitely going to end up with a concussion at some point. So,
1: it makes you feel better.
2: I wouldn't be good at this one.
1: The stairs in this case are padded, as far as I know, which helps a little bit, but that's besides the point.
2: Don't worry, I'd still leave it one.
1: A little bit more normal, a little bit weird still. Brewski ball, essentially just ski ball.
0: Huh. Mm. I gotta be honest with you. I'm not that good at skee ball. I've done it. I'm okay. I don't think this would be one that I would do that well at.
2: I'm not gonna lie to you. I thought brewski ball was playing basketball with a basketball in one hand and a beer in another hand. So I probably wouldn't be good at that at brewski ball either.
0: Yeah, I thought this. I'm waiting on the one. Yeah.
1: When I heard brewski.
2: Yeah.
1: All right, now we'll get to some of the weird ones. One of the new ones making its debut this year was the Blaster Tag Invitational.
0: What?
2: What is Blaster Tag?
1: It is a like competitive foam flinging and 3D printed Nerf blaster tournament.
0: Now, are we like, so I don't have to make this stuff, or they would just give it to me and I'm throwing it at people?
1: I assume it's like laser tag just with foam darts instead of
0: lasers? Nerf guns.
2: Now, as a child of the 90s, if it's anything involving Nerf, I'm going to dominate in. I like to think I could be at least a four-star recruit in blaster tag, yes.
0: Yeah, what I would like to know about this is, what are the ages of the people? So is it other 40-some-odd-year-old people, or are these like 18 to 20 something year old kids that won't know how to do it? Because if it's those, I'm whooping their butt. But if it's the other 40 year olds, that might be a trouble.
1: We'll have to wait till next year's Ocho to find out. All right, now the last three here are very odd, at least to me. We'll start with one that kind of makes sense until you think about it a little bit more. Bare Knuckle Ice Wars. Don't really need to think much about it. It's boxing on ice.
0: I feel good about this about myself. I boxed as a kid. I feel good about this.
2: I'm clumsy as hell. I'm clumsy as hell. Hey, first of all, screw you. Anyways. No, here's the thing. You mean to tell me I got to box and then be on the ice? Like, Izzy wouldn't even knock me out. I would knock myself out because I wouldn't be able to stand up.
1: Between you and stairs and you and ice, you knock yourself out a lot of times.
2: Hey, look.
0: I've seen you guys.
1: To keep you away from the furniture.
0: But come on.
2: Hey, man, screw both of y'all.
1: All right, we'll get one last one in here real quick. Right. And this one I legitimately had to look up because not only have I never heard of it, I still almost don't think I understand it. The Great Bahamian Crab Races.
0: What?
2: Like actual crabs?
1: Competitive head-to-head hermit crab heats.
0: Huh.
2: How would I be good at that, though?
0: Do we have to train the crabs?
1: That's what I'm trying to figure out.
2: Can we eat the crabs afterwards? I know that's very barbaric.
1: You pick, like, you bet on a hermit crab to win a race, but in my mind, you guys would be the hermit crabs. I think is more fun.
0: Nah, I'm good. I'm out. Hey, I want to throw one out at you quickly, guys. Housekeeping games. I saw this one. I'm a good person with vacuuming, but the bed making part was the one that freaked me out. I'm like, I can't do that.
2: First of all, Izzy, back off. I'm first team All American when it comes to vacuuming. You get me some music, put some headphones on, I will go to town with the vacuum, brother.
0: Fair. Okay. All right. Listen, here's what we learned about Justin Tinsley today. A little clumsy, but the dude can vacuum.
2: You're damn right.
0: Great stuff all night long. 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
6: Braves and Yanks wrap up their series in the Bronx.
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0: goes on. 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
2: 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The last time we heard the name Spencer Strider, the Braves were shutting him down because of inflammation in his right elbow. That was a couple of months ago, and he's still on the IL. But it was back in 2023. Spencer Strider set the mark for the fewest innings needed in a season to reach 200 strikeouts. He did it in 123 and a third. Sunday for the Brewers, Jacob Mizorowski hitting the plateau.
3: On the Twins' right fielder, Miz kicks the 0-2 pitch. Swing and a miss. He struck him out. Fastball at 102. A half-hearted effort out of Roden, and that is strikeout number 200 on the season for Jacob Mizorowski.
2: 620 WTMJ Mizorowski. Six innings, nine strikeouts, reaching 200 this season. He does it in 129 and a third innings. Second fewest in a season in baseball history, second only to Spencer Strider.
1: Your Lakers. Your season.
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5: 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Reeves on the alley. Brody on the U.
6: ESPN LA.
7: That was cool, but, you know, I think there's bigger miles to go for. So, you know, that's what we're looking for.
2: Mizorowski at the age of 24. Joined Spencer Strider as the only pitchers since 1889 under the age of 25 to reach 200 strikeouts in 22 or fewer games. As for this game on Sunday, Brewers and Twins wind up going 10 innings.
3: And the pitch. And a liner into left center field. That's down for a base hit. Terang's around third. Here comes the throw home. Terang is safe. Terang got to the backside of the plate, and he got in there safely. Walk off the Twins here this afternoon.
2: Jake Bowers, the walk-off single in the 10th, third career walk-off hit, his first in September of 2024. 620 WTMJ in 2024. That hit came against the Phillies. Speaking of the Phillies, and speaking of strikeouts, Phillies getting a few from their starter.
8: One ball, two strikes. The windup by Luzardo. Here's the pitch. Swing and a miss, struck him out. A dozen today for Jesus Luzardo as he punches out 12 Toronto Blue Jays. Seven strong innings for the left-hander today, and boy, did the Phillies need that.
2: His fifth double-digit strikeout game this season. 12 strikeouts in his seven innings of work for the Phillies. He would get some offensive support as well.
8: Here's the pitch. Swung on, hit in the air, left field. It's deep. Going back is Schneider to the wall. Looking up, it's gone. And so is the home run drought for Kyle Schwarber. It's a three-run opposite field homer, his 34th of the year. And it's 3-0 Phillies. Bieber with a windup, the 2-0. And a swing and a high drive deep right field. The floodgates are open. That is way up into the second deck. Kyle Schwarber with his second home run of the day. His 35th on the season, and it's 4-2 Phillies.
2: Two homers, as you heard, 35 on the season, drove in four runs, but the game would also go to extra innings. 12 innings, in fact.
8: Estrada ready at the letters, his 0-1 pitch on the way. Swinging a ground ball up the middle, it's through, it's a base hit, and the game's over. The Phillies win it. Derek Hill with a walk-off single, passed it on in infield, and the Phillies finally get their fourth walk-off victory of the season, a 7-6 win in 12 over the Jays.
2: Sports Radio 94, WIP, 7-6 the final. As you heard, Luzardo with a dozen strikeouts, Kyle Schwarber with the two home runs, and the Phillies walking off in 12. They are now 5-5 in extra inning games this season, their fourth walk-off win. Also going 10 would be the Braves and the Yankees.
9: Blackburn fires, and a ground ball to the right side and threw up in the middle into right center field. Kim's around third. He's going to score, and Michael Harris, the second, comes through. Big clutch RBI. Braves on top, 2-1.
2: 680 the fan, that would be the difference in the game. Braves win it 2-1. That would be how the game ended. The interesting part of the day was how it began. By way of background,

0: around. Let's jump in the Wayback Machine. We'll go back to the fifth inning of Saturday's game. Chris Sale on the mound for the Braves. Yankees had a runner at third.
1: And Chris Sale's been called for a ball by the home plate umpire. Sale's coming into the home plate area to ask what he did. Walt Weiss coming out, trying to separate Sale from Dan Rozelle. And Walt Weiss is very adamantly arguing this. But the balk forces a run in and gives the Yankees a 3-2 lead. And now Walt's been thrown out of the game. Walt takes his hat off, and he is really giving it to Rozelle.
0: That was out on 680 The Fan. The balk was called because Sale didn't declare he would be pitching from the windup. The umpire said he did declare he would pitch from the windup for the prior at-bat, but did not do so ahead of the at-bat to Austin Wells, which is where he was called for the balk. Sale, as you would expect, was upset with the call. Walt Weiss, as you heard, got him out of there, continued the argument, and it was Weiss who got tossed from that game. But apparently Chris Sale didn't get to say everything he wanted to before his manager came out. So as the umpires walked out of the locker room onto the field for Sunday's game, Sale said something that got him tossed before anybody even got to home plate on Sunday to exchange the lineup cards. SportsCenter all night. ESPN Radio. Sunday night game. Padres, Astros.
2: One strike pitch. Sheets clubs one out toward right and deep, going back. Trammell looks. Gone, a homer. Gavin Sheets. 15th of the season, third for the Padres tonight. And for Sheets, his first since the All-Star break. 5-2 San Diego. Runner goes, the pitch, and here's a fly ball left field toward the corner. Off the bat of Austin Hayes, and a home run in his first at bat as a San Diego Padre. Welcome to your new team, Austin Hayes. A two-run shot, 7-2 San Diego.
0: Austin Hayes signed with the Padres Sunday. Fourth player in Padres history with a pinch hit home run in his team debut. Marty Barrett was the first to do it in 1991, Seth Smith in 2014, Gavin Sheets last year, and now Austin Hayes did it on Sunday, part of the Padres' 7-2 win over the Astros. Fernando Tatis also goes yard, his 11th homer of the season, third homer in his last five games. Padres get the 7-2 win. You, of course, heard it here on ESPN Radio. Our team, Roxy Bernstein, Doug Glanville had the call from San Diego. Roxy?
2: Jay, tonight in San Diego, Sunday Night Baseball went to the Padres. They fell behind early, hit four home runs, and their pitching staff was lights out, Doug. They retired the last 22 Astros in a row. 7-2, the Padres get the win tonight over Houston.
3: You know, this is a masterful performance by the Padre pitching the rotation, their staff, everybody through and through. They had eight innings where they were 1-2-3 innings. I mean, just perfection. They didn't walk a single batter. And outside of that home run and after the home run, they always talk about putting up a zero after you're responding to a disappointing inning, giving up a two-run homer. Well, they did that and then some. They didn't allow a single base runner after that home run. And what does that do? That gives your offense a chance to tack on runs, to come back. They responded in the next inning with the home run, and then it was nothing but home runs from then on. So some of the acquisitions, Austin Hayes, they're showing that they have some platoon advantages that are working. They have guys like Renjifo who are playing it really well. And Tatis is looking like the star that he is. There's just a lot of positive to feel like this Padre team not only played well here, they got better at the trade deadline with Robbie Ray, Casey Mize, and so on. So a lot of reasons to be optimistic. May not be able to catch the Dodgers, never say never, but that wild card is well within striking distance.
2: They're only one game back of both the Diamondbacks and the Phillies for the second and third wild card spots in the National League. Four San Diego homers tonight, Jackson Merrill, Fernando Tatis Jr., Gavin Sheets, and then Austin Hayes, a pinch hit homer in his first at bat as a San Diego Padre. Randy Vasquez, the winner over Christian Javier, as Dalton Varsho hit his first homer tonight for the Astros since the trade from Toronto. Once again, our final was 7-2 Padres over the Astros. For Doug Glanville, I'm Roxy Bernstein, right here on your home for Sunday Night Baseball, ESPN Radio, and the ESPN app. As we go back to Jay Reynolds in the studio.
0: All right, Roxy, you also mentioned the Dodgers and trying to catch the Dodgers in the National League. Dodgers are doubled up by the Diamondbacks on Sunday 4-2.

0: Dodgers' eighth loss in their last nine games. ESPN senior writer Buster Olney.
1: At the All-Star game, I talked to a bunch of players on other teams about the Dodgers, and their responses were almost uniform, which was like, the Dodgers are a great team, and yes, they'll be difficult to beat in the postseason, but it's baseball, because the Dodgers have stuff to sort out. First and foremost on the list this morning would be their closer situation with Edwin Diaz, right, who last night blew another save. He is at 10.80 ERA. He's allowed 25 base runners in 10 innings. Then there's the question of Shohei Ohtani. Will he actually be able to come back and pitch at some point, or will that left knee be problematic? How will they sort through their catching situation with the two injured guys? The Dodgers are vulnerable. They will be vulnerable going into the postseason. They will be favorites, but I think people with other teams are going to feel like, hey, we got a shot.
0: Dodgers with their third straight series loss, their longest drought of the season. SportsCenter All Night, ESPN Radio. Speaking of a team that's going to make some noise in the postseason, the Minnesota Lynx, 103-90 winners over the Wings on Sunday. Kayla McBride, a career-high 43 points.
2: I don't think that you ever, like, I mean, you wake up feeling good, you know, sore or whatever, but just another opportunity to hoop. But I think once I saw the first couple go down, the one in transition, I think, was the one where Liv, like, took the ball out. I was like, okay, I'm feeling, like, really good. And then now I'm just, like, kind of in the zone, you know? But yesterday, I really just hung out with my girlfriend. We watched TV. Not much. Went to sleep. I have a very, very strong support system that keeps my nervous system very low-key after games. So, you know, it's hard playing back-to-backs. Like, you know your body's going to be tired, so it's like, how can you show up for yourself, give yourself that energy, a little bit of juice? And I thought we did that for each other. You know, I was feeding off their energy, too. You know, we're getting steals. I thought Fee played a great game on the defensive end, Tashi as well. And getting out of transition, that's when it's a lot of fun. So just feeling the energy and just trying to get a dub, you know what I mean? That's really all it was.
0: Big 24 hours for Kayla McBride. And on Sunday, en route to the 43-point game that she had, 10 of 14 from three-point range, most three-pointers in a game in WNBA history.
2: It's something I'll definitely, like, reflect on. You know, obviously, you just try to be present in it and take in the energy. My teammates, because, you know, we've been through so much. Like, even through the season, it's like there's so much adversity that goes on. And so when you have a good moment, you want to just, like, soak it all in. And I'm just very grateful. You know, I'm 34 years old. It's my 13th year in the league. I'm exactly where I want to be. You know, coming back here in the offseason was the best decision I ever made. I'm so grateful for the city of Minneapolis for just loving me the way that they do through everything. The trials, tribulations, good games, bad games. I've gone 0-7, 0-8, you know what I mean? But then, you know, have moments like this, and they're right there, and they're the first ones, like, chanting your name, even if it is my government. I'm really where my feet are. That's the best thing I can give you. Like, basketball is such a big part of my life, but who I am as a person, who I've grown to be in this city, means, like, there's no price I can put on that. And so today, I'm just so grateful. My best friends in the stands, you know, family group chat, you know, my teammates, just right where I want to be.
0: Minnesota Lynx made 18 threes in the game, most in a single game in franchise history. Of those 18, Kayla McBride had 10 of them en route to her 43-point game, en route to the 103-90 win over Dallas. Washington Mystics, meanwhile, continue their win streak. 95-75, 20-point win over the Mercury for Washington. That's now seven straight wins. ESPN analyst Andrea Carter.
3: If you think reading into it means take it seriously, you do need to take this Mystics team seriously. They hang their hat on the defensive end. They are a tough, physical team defensively, and they have a big three offensively. Sonia Citron, she is a bucket. She is efficient. She had 19 points on seven shots today. Shakira Austin is an absolute beast who is so fluid on the offensive end, and Kiki Iriopin plays with so much strength and toughness. So offensively, they have a system. They play fast. They play together. Kayla Onyemwede makes extremely tough hustle plays. They just added Bani Laney. And when you think about this win streak that they're on, it's not against teams at the bottom of the league.
4: Right.
3: They beat the Valkyries. They beat the Aces. They beat Dallas twice. They beat Atlanta. These are top teams in the league that the Mystics have been able to take down. So give the Mystics a lot of credit, and I expect them to make a run. They also, as of today, have the fifth easiest remaining schedule.
0: Washington Mystics get their seventh straight win, 95-75, their first 20-point win of the season. Seven straight wins, but first win over that span by double digits. Who should be held accountable? That's next. SportsCenter All Night continues. 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
6: 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Don Nelson, second winningest coach in NBA history, five-time NBA champ, member of the Hall of Fame, died at the age of 86. His family announced it on Sunday. Spent 14 seasons in the NBA as a player. Won those five titles in 11 seasons with the Celtics. Boston retired as number 19 in the late 70s. Immediately following his playing career, Don Nelson joined the Milwaukee Bucks as an assistant coach starting the 1976 season. 15 games into that season, he was promoted to head coach after Larry Costello was fired. Nelson spent 31 seasons in the NBA as head coach with the Bucks, Warriors, Knicks, Mavericks. Nelson retired with the most coaching wins ever. That mark was surpassed by Greg Popovich 4 years ago. Don Nelson was 86. Speaking of the NBA, the Kawhi Leonard situation back in the spotlight. He's been at the center of the NBA investigation, or more precisely, his compensation has been at the center of that NBA investigation. There's been the look into the sponsorship deal with the now bankrupt banking company, and now another undisclosed sponsorship agreement allegedly worth millions of dollars with Daktronics, the company that designed the Clippers video board inside the arena. Pablo Torre on his podcast last week saying he had a source who said the sponsorship deal was, quote, 1,000% a way to circumvent the salary cap. It was funneling money from the Clippers through Daktronics back to Kawhi. Earlier on ESPN Radio, Matt Jones, Myron Metcalf.
7: It feels like not even just a big deal for Kawhi Leonard. It feels like a big deal for the NBA. We don't know what the investigation is going to show. Apparently, according to reports, it may not be completed until sometime during next season. But if you're Kawhi Leonard, if you're Steve Ballmer, if you're the Clippers, you have to assume, I would think, Matt, that you're about to get one of the most severe punishments we have ever seen. Because one thing about Adam Silver is he will set a standard. And if, in fact, there is something that is wrong or illegal or unethical behind these deals, I think Adam Silver is going to dish out one of the worst punishments we've seen. What I have yet to see, however, is where is the definitive tie between the sponsorships, Kawhi, and the Clippers. I'm not saying they don't exist, but I think if you're Kawhi, that probably is the argument. You've been a lawyer, and I was thinking about this when I spread the story. You've been a lawyer.
6: Yes.
7: I give you the chance to represent Kawhi Leonard,
6: yeah,
7: right now,
6: mm-hmm,
7: or the Clippers, or the NBA. You get those three choices, and you want to win the case. Who are you representing right now, and why?
8: Well, the Clippers and Kawhi presumably would be on the same side.
7: Okay.
8: I guess the question would be, do you want to, if you're asking me to be the NBA and prosecute him, I think it's actually a fairly easy prosecution. I think the more interesting thing is what is Kawhi and the Clippers, what is their answer going to be? I think what they would probably say is, look, it's not crazy that an entity that has the Clippers scoreboard would choose to use the Clippers' best player, right? It wouldn't make sense for their endorsement to be Karl Towns if they do the Clippers scoreboard. It would make sense to have a Clipper. I mean, the question will be, was this prearranged by Clippers ownership? So if they can find out that the Clippers used these companies to pay to go around the salary cap, then I think there's an argument that you ban Steve Ballmer, although banning an owner is kind of a weird thing because he still owns the team. Kawhi, I don't think you can ban Kawhi. I mean, it's not Kawhi's job to enforce the salary cap. Kawhi's job is to make money for Kawhi. You know what I mean? The salary cap, Kawhi does not sign an agreement to abide by the salary cap. Kawhi signs an agreement with the Clippers. And if the Clippers break the rules to give Kawhi money, that's on the Clippers. It's not on Kawhi.
6: The NBA launched the investigation into the Clippers and Leonard in September. Matt and Myron, weekdays, 3 o'clock Eastern here on ESPN Radio. Now back to baseball and the Marlins putting it on the Angels.
9: On Friday, Konine tomahawks the ball. He drives one out to right. That's way deep, and it is gone. It was 39 coming in. He met it about eye high, and Griff drills his 12th home run this year.
6: He hit two on Sunday, 2 for 4. Both of the hits were home runs. Konine's first career multi-homer game as the Marlins beat the Angels 12-3.
10: Griff, your first career multi-homer game. I don't know which one was more impressive, the one with the exit velo of 115 or the one that came off a pitch that's 39 miles per hour. Do you have one that's more impressive to you?
11: Yeah, honestly, I think position player at-bats are pretty hard, so I'd say that one. I never really faced pitches that are going that slow, so that was definitely a cool one.
10: How were you able to stay on that pitch?
11: I utilized the toe tap. You know, I'm not usually a toe tapper, but I think after he threw me the first one, they slowed it way down. You have to just basically not move until it's right in front of you, so it's like hitting off a tee. Well, your first

0: see the offense come alive?
1: Yeah, just stringing together really good at-bats, you know, up and down the lineup. I think it's good to see, and I think that's what we've been missing a little bit lately. So definitely got to keep it going, and everyone's getting hot, which is nice.
0: Thanks so much for the time, Griff. Congrats.
2: 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Speaking of Florida, they've got the longest active win streak. 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
10: 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My name is Chris Morales. 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
1: Taylor McBride, 43-point game. The Lynx get another win. Washington also winning again. That's now 7 straight for the Mystics. Phillies get a walk-off win in 12. Brewers a 10-inning walk-off and a milestone.
2: On the Twins, right fielder Miz kicks the 0-2 pitch. Swing and a miss. He struck him out. Fastball at 102. A half-hearted effort out of Roden, and that is strikeout number 200 on this season for Jacob Mizorowski.
1: 620 WTMJ. Mizorowski, 6 innings, 9 strikeouts, giving him 200 for

0: for the season in 129 and a third innings. That's the second fewest in a season in baseball history. Brewers wind up winning it in 10. Jake Bauer's walk-off single in the 10th, his third career walk-off hit, his first since September of 2024. Speaking of 10-inning games, Tigers, Giants.
1: Henches delivers the 3-2. Lee fights it off, and this one's going to be looped over Devers, and it touches down into right field. Lee over to cut it off at the line, but Riley Green, he comes in to score from second, and a fired up How You Lee puts the Tigers back on top. They take advantage of the free runner as Lee comes up with a big RBI single here in the 10th.
0: 97 won the ticket. Lee, the go-ahead pinch hit single in the 10th. First career go-ahead hit in extra innings of his baseball career. Now has five pinch hits this season. Tigers go on to a 3-1 win over the Giants. Tigers have won 8 of their last 11. They've outscored their opponents 89-27 over that span. Tigers now 58-60 this season. First time since the end of play on May 7th. They're within two games of 500. As for the Giants, 2-7 in their last 9 games overall, 2-4 in the last 6 interleague games. Diamondbacks doubling up the Dodgers.
1: The 1-1 pitch from Robleski swung on and mashed towards the corner on its way. 2-0 Diamondbacks.
0: Diamondbacks would win it by 2. It was a 4-2 win over the Dodgers, who now have lost 8 of their last 9. Third straight series loss, their longest drought of the season thus far. Diamondbacks win the season series against the Dodgers for the first time since 2018. They're 7-6 this year against L.A. SportsCenter all night, ESPN Radio. Tampa Bay Rays continuing to win.
2: First pitch to Liam Hicks. Swinging a ball, sliced over third. It's a base hit in the left field. That'll score a couple. Diaz in. Simpson behind him. Chugging a third coming arrow. Into second, Hicks. As Liam Hicks comes through, it's a 2-run double the other way, and the Rays are up 4-1.
0: Rays go on to that 4-1 win. Their 6th consecutive victory. Longest active streak in baseball. Tied for their 3rd longest streak this season. Rays are now 15-4 since July 20th. Best in baseball over that span. Mariners with 8 runs scored in the last 6 games, fewest in any 6-game span since 2019. Red Sox have been hot of late, but hitting a bit of a speed bump.
3: As the pitch is swung on, fly ball to left center. Duran going back near the track. Looks up. It's going to be off the wall. In to score is Walton. The throw to second base, not in time. It's a double for Muncy. The A's have a 4-3 lead. They're going crazy in the dugout.
0: 4-3 would be the final. The A's get the win, their first series win as well, since beating the Rockies in mid-June. The first time they've won consecutive games since June 25th at the Giants and June 26th against the Angels. A's with the 4-3 win over the Red Sox, who take their first series loss since the end of June against the Nationals. It ends a streak of 9 consecutive series wins, second longest series win streak in franchise history. SportsCenter all night, ESPN Radio. 30 for 30's new series, The Betrayal of Shohei Ohtani, available now on all major podcast platforms. The Betrayal of Shohei Ohtani is presented by Gusto. 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
4: At home plate, there's a hard hit ball, well struck, deep right center field, and it's gone. That was worth waiting for. A home run by Alec Burleson, deep into the bleachers in right center, his 19th of the year, RBI number 78, and it's 4-1 St. Louis.
5: J.J. Weatherhole waiting for the first pitch. It's on the way.
6: Swing and a fly ball into center field. Garrick is there. He can't get it. 2 runs are going to score. J.J. Weatherhole is driven in, 2. He's going to try and go for 3. Here's the throw. He's in safely. Cardinals on top. Swinging, J.J. Weatherhope gives the Cardinals a 6-4 lead, and I smell the coffee.
0: Go ahead, 2-run double in the 8th inning on the Cardinals radio network. Weatherhope also scored 2 runs. Cardinals a 7-4 win over Colorado, which falls to 1-5 in its last 6 games. Their starters over that span with an ERA just shy of 7. Mets pounding the Pirates.
7: 1-0 pitch is slammed to right center field and deep. Mangum going back at the track, at the wall, gone. Luis Robert Jr. to right center field. A two-run home run doubles the Mets' lead. It is 4-0 New York in the third inning. 1-2 delivers. Swung on, hit to left. Valdez on the run, moving over, reaches out, won't get there, and it rolls all the way to the wall. One run scores. Ewing coming to the plate. Lindor flying around the stop sign. He scores. It's a bases-clearing double for Bo Bichette. And the Mets take an 8-1 lead.
0: It would be an 11-1 win over the Pirates. 880 ESPN New York. Bo Bichette 5-for-5, scored 3 runs, drove in 3. Second player this season with a 5-hit, 3 RBI, 3-run game. Mets winning 5 of their last 6. A name that's going to be familiar to Mets fans. Doing some damage for Baltimore.
8: 0-1. That's ripped up the left field line. Home run distance if it stays fair. And it bangs off the pole. It is gone. A screaming line drive home run that stayed true up the left field chalk. And the Orioles have a 2-run blast from Pete Alonso.
2: The pitch. Pete drives this deep to the gap in left center field. Way back that baby goes. Alonso has another one. A 2-run shot for the Polar Bear. 7-3 Baltimore.
0: 10-5 would be the final. Orioles double up the Rangers. WBAL with call. Pete Alonso, 3-for-3, 2 homers. He now has 25 on the season. Orioles win at 10-5 with Alonso driving in 4 of the 10 runs. SportsCenter all night. ESPN Radio. Football. We saw the Hall of Fame game this weekend. We also saw a career decision. Lions veteran quarterback Teddy Bridgewater deciding to step away from the team during training camp. He was officially placed on the retired list ahead of practice on Sunday. Coach Dan Campbell says he believes this retirement should stick for Bridgewater. Lions turning around, signing veteran quarterback Josh Dobbs to a 1-year deal worth almost $1.5 million. Earlier on ESPN Radio are Tim Donnelly and Mia O'Brien.
9: I don't think the backup quarterback spot necessarily moves the needle to whether or not the Detroit Lions will return to the postseason in 2026, but it does bring into question. It's a new look offense in Motown. Yes, no Teddy Bridgewater, but also no David Montgomery. Yes, you have Penei Sewell. He is switching positions along the offensive line, already has, as a matter of fact. Jared Goff back for another year, but how much longer does he have?
10: You're exactly right. I don't think Josh Dobbs moves the needle in any direction, but I think, actions speak louder than words. The type of backup quarterback you choose does let us know a little bit about what kind of mind space, what kind of headspace you're in as a team. Josh Dobbs is a guy he started 15, 20 games in the NFL. If you bring him in as a backup and you guarantee him almost $500,000, like kind of pretty quickly after you realize you have an opening at backup, you want somebody that can protect a winning team for a month. Right? Similar to what Dan Campbell was talking about with Teddy Bridgewater in New Orleans, right? If you get 5 weeks on a contender and you aren't equipped to deal with that, you go 1-4, 0-5, that can tank a contender's chance. The Lions window, I think, is still open, but I think last year was a real cold glass of water to the face to them, that it's like, oh, just because you have, a super exciting small core of Gibbs and Amon-Ra St. Brown and Penei Sewell and some of the guys on the defense, just because you have this really small, exciting core doesn't guarantee you like a division round minimum every single year. So I think they're going to be a little bit more urgent, right? This Josh Dobbs move was quick. They had a couple young guys in for workouts. Jake Haener was in for a workout. Jack Plummer, the UFL MVP, they had in for a workout. And they decided to go with the more veteran option. To me, that means they know they're protecting a urgent contender. Like, it's now or never is how they're looking at it, even if we all agree they probably have a couple more years.
0: And with bringing in Dobbs, it'll be his second stint with the Lions. He was on the practice squad in 2022. The 31-year-old spent last season as Drake May's backup with the Patriots. Speaking of quarterbacks, there's guys like Haynes King and Carson Beck who were in the spotlight at the Hall of Fame game. Saw the Panthers and Cardinals getting on the field in Ohio earlier on ESPN Radio. Sam Ravitch and Harry Lyles Jr.
11: The Hall of Fame game for me usually feels like a bad Christmas. Like, yes, this day is coming. I can't wait.
12: But then, yeah.
11: Building up all this moment. And then the first, like, 3 downs are, like, your good presents. And then the rest of it, you're like, socks. This is fantastic. Like, I definitely wanted this. This game, though, was fun. I do think that there is potential for Carson Beck to actually be the starter at some

0: point during the season. I don't think he's going to start game one, because otherwise, why would the Cardinals have restructured Jacoby Brissett's contract? But I do think we'll end up seeing Carson Beck. I do think Carson Beck can be an NFL quarterback.
1: Stats aside, I don't even really care about stats in this game, but you want to see how some of the younger players just look in an NFL uniform. Not just how they look on the field, but look comparative to the rest of the NFL players, because sometimes you look at a player in an NFL uniform that you thought was big in college, ain't that big against some of the NFL players that you see. And I thought both Haynes and Carson Beck held their own in that game. He proved he belongs in the Cardinals quarterback battle. I thought he showed great poise in the pocket, which is something he's always had a strong suit for.
0: Yeah.
1: I thought he read the field incredibly well. He didn't take too many chances. To your point, Jacoby Brissett is still favored to start, but I would be surprised if he doesn't at least end up battling for that QB2 spot with Gardner Minshew.
2: NFL also giving us the Hall of Fame weekend, which put the class of 2026 in the spotlight. Obviously, Drew Brees, Larry Fitzgerald, Luke Kuechly, Adam Vinatieri. Rod Woodson was inducted in 2009. Told the Golics what that's like.
3: I was in Utah with the gentleman who did the busk, and when it first starts out, it does not look like you. I can tell you that right. It does not. I was like, this is going to look like me, and he's molding this thing out of clay. We're sitting there, and I was there for about 6 hours, and as he's measuring everything, looking, measuring everything, moving the clay around, and when I looked at it again, like the final 3.5 hours, then I was like, okay, it's starting to look like me. And when it was done, that's when I said, okay, yes. I got much respect for what the guy was doing, but I didn't see the final done product until the Hall of Fame.
4: When did you really, was it while you were playing, a little bit after, when did you really think to yourself, I'm probably going to be a Hall of Famer?
3: I never thought about it. I mean, I was working for the NFL Network the year I went into the Hall of Fame, and I remember being in Tampa, and we were walking across a bridge. I was going to work, and as I get to work, and I think Rich Eisen's there. We're going to do Total Access. 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And I'm like, "Okay, don't you cry. You bet not cry on national TV. You do not cry on national TV." So I never really thought of myself as a Hall of Famer. I just played ball because I enjoyed playing football.
2: Rod Woodson mentioning Rich Eisen. He's back here. So are the Golics. They're back. Weekdays, 10 a.m. Eastern, right here on ESPN Radio. Well, who will be able to compete come playoff time? That's next. SportsCenter All Night continues. It's ESPN Radio.
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19: Bevin towards left. Parker Mortensen makes the grab, and dreams of a championship have come true for North Carolina. Your World Series champions.
2: Winning it in Greenville, North Carolina. Fourth Little League World Softball World Series title for the state. Already fourth most of any state behind Texas, Florida, and California. Third consecutive season the championship has won with a shutout. They win it 2-0 over Kentucky with its first Little League Softball World Series championship game appearance in their second year as a program. It was Florida winning the third place game, a 5-4 win over New Jersey. WNBA Valkyries and Sparks.
20: Burton being chased around. Salon launches the three. Janelle Salon, one of the sharpshooters on this Valkyries team.
2: Saw it on ESPN. The Valkyries, an 84-78 win over the Sparks. Fifth straight win over LA. Valkyries are 23-9, matching the win total from last season. The Lynx, with the Sparks' loss to the Valkyries, the Lynx clinching a playoff berth. They are somebody to be reckoned with come the postseason, says ESPN analyst Andrea Carter.
21: There are other teams, the Aces. I've got Golden State high on that list. You talk about a team that hangs their hat on the defensive end. I do think the New York Liberty need to get healthy. Atlanta bringing back Bree Jones is going to be huge for their team. Again, being able to compete with Minnesota. They had some tough battles this season. But Minnesota, to me, they check every single box. Like the depth, offensively, defensively, having that chemistry. They are healthy with getting Nafisa Collier back. I mean, you talk about a team. Just look at what they were able to do this weekend. They took down the Las Vegas Aces, and that was a game where Nafisa Collier and Olivia Miles combined for 48 points. That was on Saturday. And then on Sunday, we're sitting here watching Caleb McBride knock down all these threes. She sets a WNBA record with 10 made threes. I have yet to mention Courtney Williams. I've yet to mention Natasha Howard, who has been excellent and efficient in this Minnesota Lynx offense. To me, they have the depth, they have the offensive chemistry, they have the defensive chemistry, they have the winningest coach of all time in Cheryl Reeve. They've got a rookie in Olivia Miles who is sensational and seems to elevate all the players around her. There are a lot of good things working for Minnesota. But the other teams that I just mentioned, I wouldn't count those teams out.

0: Las Vegas Aces are the reigning champs. Sunday, though, not looking really like a championship team on ABC, no less.
1: There are other
2: teams. So Dukes off to Giannis. Does she have one more? You bet! Becky Hammond giving a smile to Giannis after she calls the timeout.
0: Liberty, a 111-71 rout of the Aces. Asia Wilson, Jackie Young, Chelsea Gray did not play. Starting five hadn't played together this season for Las Vegas. The starters combined for 19 points in the 40-point loss. Liberty with their third-largest win in franchise history. 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
3: Right intercepts and Anton delivers it. Chaparro lines it right center field toward the gap. That's going to get down and go to the wall. Rounding third, Ruiz, he will score. Young behind him, he will score. On a two-run double to right center field for Andres Chaparro. Continues his hot inning. Two more RBIs. And the Nationals break this one open here in the bottom of the eighth inning.
0: Nationals Radio Network, they go into a 7-1 win over Cincinnati. Nationals' third straight win since going 1-7 from the end of July to the 6th of August. Nationals' first sweep over the Reds since 2024. Reds with their third straight loss. Cubs putting up double digits on the Royals.
4: Two down, Bregman at first. Ian Happ at the plate. The pitch. Happ swings, and it's a high fly ball deep right. Caglione back. This one's way out of here. Two-run home run, Ian Happ. And the Cubs now up 7-2 over the Royals here in the sixth inning. For Happ, that's his 20th home run of the year. The pitch. Amaya hits a high fly ball deep left. Marte turns around, and this one's gone. Three-run home run, Miguel Amaya, and the Cubs break it open. They're up 10-2 over the Royals here in the seventh. For Amaya, that's his fourth home run of the year.
0: Cubs Radio Network with the call. It's a 10-2 win over the Royals. Eighth straight road series win dating back to June for Chicago. 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
7: Thanks, Jay. A jam-packed Sunday in the majors, and we begin in Boston in something that has rarely happened lately. The Red Sox lose a series. The A's take two out of three, and this was the game winner at the top of the ninth at Fenway. Call on Talk 650 KTSE.
8: As the pitch is swung on, fly ball to left center. Durant going back near the track. Looks up. It's going to be off the wall. In to score is Walton. The throw to second base, not in time. It's a double for Muncy. The A's have a 4-3 lead. They're going crazy in the dugout.
5: Number four.
7: Sunday night baseball in San Diego, and a Padres newcomer paying instant dividends in a rout of the Astros. 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
9: Runner goes, the pitch, and here's a fly ball left field toward the corner. Off the bat of Austin Hayes, and a home run in his first at bat as a San Diego Padre. Welcome to your new team, Austin Hayes. A two-run shot, 7-2 San Diego.
7: The polar bear powers up with a pair for the Orioles in Texas on WBAL.
10: The pitch, he drives it deep to the gap in left center field. Way back that baby goes! Alonso has another one! A two-run shot for the polar bear! 7-3 Baltimore!
5: Number two.
7: The Phillies avoid the sweep to the Blue Jays, but they need to go extras in Philadelphia. 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
11: Estrada ready at the letters. His 0-1 pitch on the way. Swinging a ground ball up the middle. It's through! It's a base hit, and the game's over. The Phillies win it. Derek Hill with a walk-off single. Pass to Dron in infield, and the Phillies finally get their fourth walk-off victory of the season, a 7-6 win.
5: Number one.
7: And for the second straight day, another walk-off win for the team with the top record. The Brewers go to 74-44. The final call on 620 WTMJ.
10: And the pitch. And a liner into left center field.
0: Get the win in 10 innings, and they almost get 10 strikeouts from Jacob Mizorowski. He gets 9, but he does reach 200. For

0: for the season. More on that next in his reaction as SportsCenter All Night continues. 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
0: Braves and Yanks wrap up their series in the Bronx.
27: Deep right field and back to the wall. That's gone! He just hit a bullet over the right field wall. And Matt Olson puts the Braves on the board.
0: The Dodgers' struggles continue in Arizona.
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0: The Miz reaches a milestone in Milwaukee.
28: 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Swing and a miss. He struck him out. 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
0: Plus, a record was broken in Minnesota.
29: Through the season, it's like there's so much adversity that goes on. And so when you have a good moment, you want to just, like, soak it all in.

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1: 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The last time we heard the name Spencer Strider, the Braves were shutting him down because of inflammation in his right elbow. That was a couple of months ago, and he's still on the IL. But it was back in 2023. Spencer Strider set the mark for the fewest innings needed in a season to reach 200 strikeouts. He did it in 123 and a third. Sunday for the Brewers, Jacob Mizorowski hitting the plateau.
2: On the Twins' right fielder, Miz kicks the 0-2 pitch. Swing and a miss. He struck him out. Fastball at 102. A half-hearted effort out of Roden, and that is strikeout number 200 on the season for Jacob Mizorowski.
1: 620 WTMJ Mizorowski, six innings, nine strikeouts, reaching 200 this season. He does it in 129 and a third innings, second fewest in a season in baseball history, second only to Spencer
3: Strider. Don't miss
1: Strider.
3: The latest episode of The Blue Review with me, Greg Bergen, and Marcus Grant, talking all things Dodger baseball. 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
4: It's an honor, Sean was saying those guys don't get there in the season, so that was cool. But, I think there's bigger miles to go for, so, that's what we're looking for.
1: Mizorowski at the age of 24. Joined Spencer Strider as the only pitchers since 1889 under the age of 25 to reach 200 strikeouts in 22 or fewer games. As for this game on Sunday, Brewers and Twins wind up going 10 innings.
2: And the pitch. And a liner into left center field. That's down for a base hit. Terang's around third. Here comes the throw home.
1: Jake Bowers, the walk-off single in the 10th, third career walk-off hit, his first in September of 2024. 620 WTMJ in 2024. That hit came against the Phillies. Speaking of the Phillies, and speaking of strikeouts, Phillies getting a few from their starter.
5: One ball, two strikes, the windup by Luzardo. Here's the pitch. Swing and a miss, struck him out. A dozen today for Jesus Luzardo. As he punches out 12 Toronto Blue Jays. Seven strong innings for the left-hander today, and boy, did the Phillies need that.
1: His fifth double-digit strikeout game this season. 12 strikeouts in his seven innings of work for the Phillies. He would get some offensive support as well.
5: Here's the pitch. Swung on, hit in the air, left field. It's deep. Going back is Schneider to the wall. Looking up, it's gone. And so is the home run drought for Kyle Schwarber. It's a three-run opposite field homer, his 34th of the year. And it's 3-0 Phillies.
6: Bieber with a windup, the 2-0.
5: And a swing and a high drive deep right field. The floodgates are open. That is way up into the second deck. Kyle Schwarber with his second home run of the day. His 35th on the season, and it's 4-2 Phillies.
1: Two homers, as you heard, 35 on the season, drove in four runs, but the game would also go to extra innings. 12 innings, in fact.
5: Estrada ready at the letters, his 0-1 pitch on the way. Swinging a ground ball up the middle, it's through, it's a base hit, and the game's over. The Phillies win it. Derek Hill with a walk-off single, past the drawn in infield, and the Phillies finally get their fourth walk-off victory of the season, a 7-6 win in 12 over the Jays.
1: Sports Radio 94, WIP, 7-6 the final. As you heard, Luzardo with a dozen strikeouts, Kyle Schwarber with the two home runs, and the Phillies walk it off in 12. They are now 5-5 in extra inning games this season, their fourth walk-off win. Also going 10 would be the Braves and the Yankees.
7: Blackburn fires. And a ground ball to the right side and threw up in the middle into right center field. Kim's around third. He's going to score. And Michael Harris, the second, comes through. Big clutch RBI. Braves on top, 2-1.
1: 680 the fan. That would be the difference in the game. Braves win it 2-1. That would be how the game ended. The interesting part of the day was how it began. By way of background, let's jump in the Wayback Machine. We'll go back to the fifth inning of Saturday's game. Chris Sale on the mound.

0: for the Braves. Yankees had a runner at third.
1: And Chris Sale's been called for a balk by the home plate umpire. Sale's coming into the home plate area to ask what he did. Walt Weiss coming out, trying to separate Sale from Dan Brazell. And Walt Weiss is very adamantly arguing this. But the balk forces a run in and gives the Yankees a 3-2 lead. And now Walt's been thrown out of the game. Walt takes his hat off, and he is really giving it to Brazell.
0: That was out on 680 The Fan. The balk was called because Sale didn't declare he would be pitching from the windup. The umpire said he did declare he would pitch from the windup for the prior at-bat, but did not do so ahead of the at-bat to Austin Wells, which is where he was called for the balk. Sale, as you would expect, was upset with the call. Walt Weiss, as you heard, got him out of there, continued the argument, and it was Weiss who got tossed from that game. But apparently Chris Sale didn't get to say everything he wanted to before his manager came out. So as the umpires walked out of the locker room onto the field for Sunday's game, Sale said something that got him tossed before anybody even got to home plate on Sunday to exchange the lineup cards. SportsCenter all night. ESPN Radio. Sunday night game. Padres, Astros.
2: One strike pitch. Sheets clubs one out toward right and deep, going back. Trammell looks. Gone, a homer. Gavin Sheets. 15th of the season, third for the Padres tonight. And for Sheets, his first since the All-Star break. 5-2 San Diego. Runner goes, the pitch, and here's a fly ball left field toward the corner. Off the bat of Austin Hayes, and a home run in his first at bat as a San Diego Padre. Welcome to your new team, Austin Hayes. A two-run shot, 7-2 San Diego.
0: Austin Hayes signed with the Padres. Sonny, fourth player in Padres history with a pinch-hit home run in his team debut. Marty Barrett was the first to do it in 1991. Seth Smith in 2014. Gavin Sheets last year. And now Austin Hayes did it on Sunday. Part of the Padres' 7-2 win over the Astros. Fernando Tatis also goes yard. His 11th homer of the season. Third homer in his last five games. Padres get the 7-2 win. You, of course, heard it here on ESPN Radio. Our team, Roxy Bernstein, Doug Glanville had the call from San Diego. Roxy?
2: Jay, tonight in San Diego, Sunday Night Baseball went to the Padres. They fell behind early, hit four home runs, and their pitching staff was lights out, Doug. They retired the last 22 Astros in a row. 7-2, the Padres get the win tonight over Houston.
3: You know, this is a masterful performance by the Padre pitching rotation, their staff, everybody through and through. They had eight innings where they were 1-2-3 innings. I mean, just perfection. They didn't walk a single batter. And outside of that home run and after the home run, you always talk about putting up a zero after you're responding to a disappointing inning, giving up a two-run homer. Well, they did that and then some. They didn't allow a single base runner after that home run. And what does that do? That gives your offense a chance to tack on runs, to come back. They responded in the next inning with the home run, and then it was nothing but home runs from then on. So some of the acquisitions, Austin Hayes, they're showing that they have some platoon advantages that are working. They have guys like Renjifo who are playing it really well. And Tatis is looking like the star that he is. There's just a lot of positive to feel like this Padre team not only played well here, they got better at the trade deadline with Robbie Ray, Casey Mize, and so on. So a lot of reasons to be optimistic. May not be able to catch the Dodgers, never say never, but that wild card is well within striking distance.
2: They're only one game back of both the Diamondbacks and the Phillies for the second and third wild card spots in the National League. Four San Diego homers tonight, Jackson Merrill, Fernando Tatis Jr., Gavin Sheets, and then Austin Hayes, a pinch-hit homer in his first at-bat as a San Diego Padre. Randy Vasquez, the winner over Christian Javier, as Dalton Varsho hit his first homer tonight for the Astros since the trade from Toronto. Once again, our final was 7-2 Padres over the Astros. For Doug Glanville, I'm Roxy Bernstein, right here on your home for Sunday Night Baseball, ESPN Radio, and the ESPN app. As we go back to Jay Reynolds in the studio.
0: All right, Roxy, you also mentioned the Dodgers and trying to catch the Dodgers in the National League. Dodgers are doubled up by the Diamondbacks on Sunday, 4-2. Dodgers' eighth loss in their last nine games. ESPN senior writer Buster Olney.
4: At the All-Star game, I talked to a bunch of players on other teams about the Dodgers, and their responses were almost uniform, which was like, the Dodgers are a great team, and yes, they'll be difficult to beat in the postseason, but it's baseball, because the Dodgers have stuff to sort out. First and foremost on the list this morning would be their closer situation with Edwin Diaz, right? Who last night blew another save. He is a 10.80 ERA. He's allowed 25 base runners in 10 innings. Then there's the question of Shohei Ohtani. Will he actually be able to come back and pitch at some point, or will that left knee be problematic? How will they sort through their catching situation with the two injured guys? The Dodgers are vulnerable. They will be vulnerable going into the postseason. They will be favorites, but I think people with other teams are going to feel like, hey, we got a shot.
0: Dodgers with their third straight series loss, their longest drought of the season. SportsCenter All Night, ESPN Radio. Speaking of a team that's going to make some noise in the postseason, the Minnesota Lynx. 103-90 winners over the Wings on Sunday. Kayla McBride, a career-high 43 points.
5: I don't think that you ever, like, I mean, you wake up feeling good, you know, sore or whatever, but just another opportunity to hoop. But I think once I saw the first couple go down, the one in transition, I think, was the one where Liv, like, took the ball out. I was like, oh, okay, I'm feeling, like, really good. And then now I'm just, like, kind of in the zone, you know? But yesterday, I really just hung out with my girlfriend. We watched TV. Not much. Went to sleep. I have a very, very strong support system that keeps my nervous system very low-key after games. So, you know, it's hard playing back-to-backs. Like, you know your body's going to be tired, so it's like, how can you show up for yourself, give yourself that energy, a little bit of juice? And that we did that for each other. You know, I was feeding off their energy, too. You know, we're getting steals. I thought Fee played a great game on the defensive end, Tauschi as well. And getting out in transition, that's when it's a lot of fun. So just feeling the energy and just trying to get a dub, you know what I mean? That's really all it was.
0: Big 24 hours for Kayla McBride. And on Sunday, en route to the 43-point game that she had, 10 of 14 from three-point range, most three-pointers in a game in WNBA history.
5: It's something I'll definitely, like, reflect on. You know, obviously, you just try to be present in it and take in the energy. My teammates, because, you know, we've been through so much. Like, even through the season, it's like there's so much adversity that goes on. And so when you have a good moment, you want to just, like, soak it all in. And I'm just very grateful. You know, I'm 34 years old. It's my 13th year in the league. I'm exactly where I want to be. You know, coming back here in the offseason was the best decision I ever made. I'm so grateful for the city of Minneapolis for just loving me the way that they do through everything, the trials, tribulations, good games, bad games. I've gone 0-7, 0-8, you know what I mean? But then you know, have moments like this, and they're right there, and they're the first ones, like, chanting your name, even if it is my government. And I'm really where my feet are. That's the best thing I can give you. Like, basketball is such a big part of my life, but who I am as a person, who I've grown to be in this city, means, like, there's no price I can put on that. And so today, I'm just so grateful. My best friends in the stands, you know, family group chat, you know, my teammates, just right where I want to be.
0: Minnesota Lynx made 18 threes in the game, most in a single game in franchise history. Of those 18, Kayla McBride had 10 of them en route to her 43-point game en route to the 103-90 win over Dallas. Washington Mystics, meanwhile, continue their win streak. 95-75, 20-point win over the Mercury for Washington. That's now seven straight wins. ESPN analyst Andrea Carter.
6: If you think reading into it means take it seriously, you do need to take this Mystics team seriously. They hang their hat on the defensive end. They are a tough physical team defensively, and they have a big three offensively. Sonia Citron, she is a bucket. She is efficient. She had 19 points on 7 shots today. Shakira Austin is an absolute beast who is so fluid on the offensive end, and Kiki Iriapin plays with so much strength and toughness. So offensively, they have a system. They play fast. They play together. Michaela Onyemwede makes extremely tough hustle plays. They just added Benaja Laney. And when you think about this win streak that they're on, it's not against teams at the bottom of the league.
7: Right.
6: They beat the Valkyries. They beat the Aces. They beat Dallas twice. They beat Atlanta. These are top teams in the league that the Mystics have been able to take down. So give the Mystics a lot of credit, and I expect them to make a run. They also, as of today, have the fifth easiest remaining schedule.
0: Washington Mystics get their seventh straight win, 95-75, their first 20-point win of the season. Seven straight wins, but first win over that span by double digits. Who should be held accountable? That's next. SportsCenter All Night continues. It's ESPN Radio.
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1: 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Don Nelson, second winningest coach in NBA history, five-time NBA champ, member of the Hall of Fame, died at the age of 86. His family announced it on Sunday. Spent 14 seasons in the NBA as a player. Won those five titles in 11 seasons with the Celtics. Boston retired as number 19 in the late 70s. Immediately following his playing career, Don Nelson joined the Milwaukee Bucks as an assistant coach starting the 1976 season. 15 games into that season, he was promoted to head coach after Larry Costello was fired. Nelson spent 31 seasons in the NBA as head coach with the Bucks, Warriors, Knicks, Mavericks. Nelson retired with the most coaching wins ever. That mark was surpassed by Greg Popovich 4 years ago. Don Nelson was 86. Speaking of the NBA, the Kawhi Leonard situation back in the spotlight. He's been at the center of the NBA investigation, or more precisely, his compensation has been at the center of that NBA investigation. There's been the look into the sponsorship deal with the now bankrupt banking company, and now another undisclosed sponsorship agreement allegedly worth millions of dollars with Daktronics, the company that designed the Clippers video board inside the arena. Pablo Torre on his podcast last week saying he had a source who said the sponsorship deal was, quote, 1,000% a way to circumvent the salary cap. It was funneling money from the Clippers through Daktronics back to Kawhi. Earlier on ESPN Radio, Matt Jones, Myron Metcalf.
2: It feels like not even just a big deal for Kawhi Leonard. It feels like a big deal for the NBA. We don't know what the investigation is going to show. Apparently, according to reports, it may not be completed until sometime during next season. But if you're Kawhi Leonard, if you're Steve Ballmer, if you're the Clippers, you have to assume, I would think, Matt, that you're about to get one of the most severe punishments we have ever seen. Because one thing about Adam Silver is he will set a standard. And if, in fact, there is something that is wrong or illegal or unethical behind these deals, I think Adam Silver is going to dish out one of the worst punishments we've seen. What I have yet to see, however, is where is the definitive tie between the sponsorships, Kawhi, and the Clippers. I'm not saying they don't exist, but I think if you're Kawhi, that probably is the argument. You've been a lawyer, and I was thinking about this when I read the story. You've been a lawyer.
3: Yes.
2: I give you the chance to represent Kawhi Leonard right now, or the Clippers, or the NBA. You get those three choices, and you want to win the case. Who are you representing right now and why?
3: Well, the Clippers and Kawhi presumably would be on the same side. I guess the question would be, do you want to, if you're asking me to be the NBA and prosecute him, I think it's actually a fairly easy prosecution. I think the more interesting thing is what is Kawhi and the Clippers, what is their answer going to be? I think what they would probably say is, look, it's not crazy that an entity that has the Clippers scoreboard would choose to use the Clippers' best player, right? It wouldn't make sense for their endorsement to be Carl Towns if they do the Clippers' scoreboard. It would make sense to have a Clipper. I mean, the question will be, was this prearranged by Clippers ownership? So if they can find out that the Clippers used these companies to pay to go around the salary cap, then I think there's an argument that you ban Steve Ballmer, although banning an owner is kind of a weird thing because he still owns the team. Kawhi, I don't think you can ban Kawhi. I mean, it's not Kawhi's job to enforce the salary cap. Kawhi's job is to make money for Kawhi. You know what I mean? The salary cap, Kawhi does not sign an agreement to abide by the salary cap. Kawhi signs an agreement with the Clippers. And if the Clippers break the rules to give Kawhi money, that's on the Clippers. It's not on Kawhi.
1: 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Now back to baseball and the Marlins putting it on the Angels.
4: On Friday, Conine tomahawks the ball. He drives one out to right. That's way deep, and it is gone. It was 39. coming in. He met it about eye high, and Griff drills his 12th home run this year.
1: He hit two on Sunday, 2 for 4. Both of the hits were home runs. Konine's first career multi-homer game as the Marlins beat the Angels 12-3.
5: Griff, your first career multi-homer game. I don't know which one was more impressive, the one with the exit velo of 115 or the one that came off a pitch that's 39 miles per hour. Do you have one that's more impressive to you?
6: Yeah, honestly, I think position player at-bats are pretty hard, so I'd say that one. I never really faced pitches that are going that slow, so that was definitely a cool one.
5: How were you able to stay on that pitch?
6: I utilized the toe tap. You know, I'm not usually a toe tapper, but I think after he threw me the first one, he slowed it way down. You have to just basically not move until it's right in front of you, so it's like hitting off a tee.
5: Well, your first home run, also very impressive, 115 miles per hour off the bat. That's the hardest hit baseball by Marlin this season. It sounded different to us on the broadcast. Did it sound different to you in the moment?
6: I didn't really hear it, honestly. I think I'm just like, I never really hear myself hit it. It definitely felt good, and I feel like I knew it right away. But I think that was probably, you know, my best feeling one of the season so far.
5: You faced Anderson during the offseason. How much more comfortable did that make you here today against him?
6: Yeah, I think he's a good buddy of mine, and it was definitely cool to get in the box against him, and I always love competing against him, and we faced each other a lot in the offseason, so it definitely helped.
5: All right, Griff, before I let you go, 19 runs for your team.

0: done.
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0: LeBron James is taking his talents to Philly.
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13: Taylor McBride, 43-point game. The Lynx get another win. Washington also winning again. That's now 7 straight for the Mystics. Phillies get a walk-off win in 12. Brewers a 10-inning walk-off. And a milestone.
14: On the Twins' right fielder, Miz kicks the 0-2 pitch. Swing and a miss. He struck him out. Fastball at 102. A half-hearted effort out of Roden, and that is strikeout number 200 on this season for Jacob Mizorowski.
13: 620 WTMJ. Mizorowski, 6 innings, 9 strikeouts, giving him 200 for the season in 129 and a third innings. That's the second fewest in a season in baseball history. Brewers wind up winning it in 10. Jake Bauer's walk-off single in the 10th, his third career walk-off hit, his first since September of 2024. Speaking of 10-inning games, Tigers, Giants.
15: Henches delivers the 3-2. Lee fights it off, and this one's going to be looped over Devers, and it touches down into right field. Lee over to cut it off at the line, but Riley Green, he comes in to score from second, and a fired up How You Lee puts the Tigers back on top. They take advantage of the free runner as Lee comes

0: up with a big RBI single here in the 10th.
1: 97-1 the ticket. Lee, the go-ahead pinch hit single in the 10th. First career go-ahead hit in extra innings of his baseball career. Now has 5 pinch hits this season. Tigers go on to a 3-1 win over the Giants. Tigers have won 8 of their last 11. They've outscored their opponents 89-27 over that span. Tigers now 58-60 this season. First time since the end of play on May 7th. They're within 2 games of 500. As for the Giants, 2-7 in their last 9 games overall, 2-4 in the last 6 interleague games. Diamondbacks doubling up the Dodgers.
0: The 1-1 pitch from Robleski swung on and mashed towards the corner on its way. 2-0 Diamondbacks.
1: Diamondbacks would win it by 2. It was a 4-2 win over the Dodgers, who now have lost 8 of their last 9. Third straight series loss, their longest drought of the season thus far. Diamondbacks win the season series against the Dodgers for the first time since 2018. They're 7-6 this year against L.A. SportsCenter all night, ESPN Radio. Tampa Bay Rays continuing to win.
2: First pitch to Liam Hicks. Swinging a ball, sliced over third. It's a base hit in the left field. That'll score a couple. Diaz in. Simpson behind him. Chugging a third coming arrow. Into second, Hicks. As Liam Hicks comes through, it's a 2-run double the other way, and the Rays are up 4-1.
1: Rays go on to that 4-1 win. Their 6th consecutive victory. Longest active streak in baseball. Tied for their 3rd longest streak this season. Rays are now 15-4 since July 20th. Best in baseball over that span. Mariners with 8 runs scored in the last 6 games, fewest in any 6-game span since 2019. Red Sox have been hot of late, but hitting a bit of a speed bump.
3: As the pitch is swung on, fly ball to left center. Durant going back near the track. Looks up. It's going to be off the wall. In to score is Walton. The throw to second base, not in time. It's a double for Muncie. The A's have a 4-3 lead. They're going crazy in the dugout.
1: 4-3 would be the final. The A's get the win, their first series win as well, since beating the Rockies in mid-June. The first time they've won consecutive games since June 25th at the Giants and June 26th against the Angels. A's with the 4-3 win over the Red Sox, who take their first series loss since the end of June against the Nationals. It ends a streak of 9 consecutive series wins, second longest series win streak in franchise history. SportsCenter all night, ESPN Radio, 30 for 30's new series, The Betrayal of Shohei Ohtani, available now on all major podcast platforms. The Betrayal of Shohei Ohtani is presented by Gusto. 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
4: At home plate, there's a hard hit ball, well struck, deep right center field, and it's gone. That was worth waiting for. A home run by Alec Burleson, deep into the bleachers in right center, his 19th of the year, RBI number 78, and it's 4-1 St. Louis.
5: J.J. Weatherhole waiting for the first pitch. It's on the way.
6: Swing and a fly ball in the center field. Garrick is there. He can't get it. 2 runs are going to score. J.J. Weatherhole is driven in 2. He's going to try and go for 3. Here's the throw. He's in safely. Cardinals on top. Swinging, J.J. Weatherholt gives the Cardinals a 6-4 lead, and I smell the coffee.
1: Go ahead, 2-run double in the 8th inning on the Cardinals radio network. Weatherholt also scored 2 runs. Cardinals a 7-4 win over Colorado, which falls to 1-5 in its last 6 games. Their starters over that span with an ERA just shy of 7. Mets pounding the Pirates.
7: 1-0 pitch is slammed to right center field and deep. Mangum going back at the track, at the wall, gone. Luis Robert Jr. to right center field. A 2-run home run doubles the Mets' lead. It is 4-0 New York in the 3rd inning. 1-2 delivers. Swung on, hit to left. Valdez on the run, moving over, reaches out, won't get there, and it rolls all the way to the wall. 1 run scores. Ewing coming to the plate. Lindor flying around the stop sign. He scores. It's a bases-clearing double for Bo Bichette. And the Mets take an 8-1 lead.
1: It would be an 11-1 win over the Pirates. 880 ESPN New York. Bo Bichette 5-for-5, scored 3 runs, drove in 3. Second player this season with a 5-hit, 3 RBI, 3-run game. Mets winning 5 of their last six, a name that's going to be familiar to Mets fans, doing some damage for Baltimore.
8: 0-1. That's ripped up the left field line. Home run distance if it stays fair, and it bangs off the pole. It is gone. A screaming line drive home run that stayed true up the left field chalk, and the Orioles have a two-run blast from Pete Alonso.
9: The pitch, Pete drives this deep to the gap in left center field. Way back that baby goes! Alonso has another one! A two-run shot for the Polar Bear! 7-3 Baltimore!
1: 10-5 would be the final. Orioles double up the Rangers. WBAL with call. Pete Alonso, 3-for-3, two homers. He now has 25 on the season. Orioles win at 10-5 with Alonso driving in four of the 10 runs. SportsCenter all night, ESPN Radio. Football, we saw the Hall of Fame game this weekend. We also saw a career decision. Lions veteran quarterback Teddy Bridgewater deciding to step away from the team during training camp. He was officially placed on the reserved retired list ahead of practice on Sunday. Coach Dan Campbell says he believes this retirement should stick for Bridgewater. Lions turning around, signing veteran quarterback Josh Dobbs to a one-year deal worth almost $1.5 million. Earlier on ESPN Radio are Tim Donnelly and Mia O'Brien.
10: I don't think the backup quarterback spot necessarily moves the needle to whether or not the Detroit Lions will return to the postseason in 2026, but it does bring into question. It's a new look offense in Motown. Yes, no Teddy Bridgewater, but also no David Montgomery. Yes, you have Penei Sewell. He is switching positions along the offensive line, already has, as a matter of fact. Jared Goff back for another year, but how much longer does he have?
11: You're exactly right. I don't think Josh Dobbs moves the needle in any direction, but I think, actions speak louder than words. The type of backup quarterback you choose does let us know a little bit about what kind of mind space, what kind of headspace you're in as a team. Josh Dobbs is a guy that's, he started 15, 20 games in the NFL. If you bring him in as a backup and you guarantee him almost $500,000, like kind of pretty quickly after you realize you have an opening at backup, you want somebody that can protect a winning team for a month. Right? Similar to what Dan Campbell was talking about with Teddy Bridgewater in New Orleans, right? If you get 5 weeks on a contender and you aren't equipped to deal with that, you go 1-4, 0-5, that can tank a contender's chance. The Lions window, I think, is still open, but I think last year was a real cold glass of water to the face to them that it's like, oh, just because you have, a super exciting small core of Gibbs and Amon-Ra St. Brown and Penei Sewell and some of the guys on the defense, just because you have this really small, exciting core doesn't guarantee you like a division round minimum every single year. So I think they're going to be a little bit more urgent, right? This Josh Dobbs move was quick. They had a couple young guys in for workouts. Jake Haener was in for a workout. Jack Plummer, the UFL MVP, they had in for a workout. And they decided to go with the more veteran option. To me, that means they know they're protecting a urgent contender. Like, it's now or never is how they're looking at it, even if we all agree they probably have a couple more years.
1: And with bringing in Dobbs, it'll be his second stint with the Lions. He was on the practice squad in 2022. The 31-year-old spent last season as Drake May's backup with the Patriots. Speaking of quarterbacks, there's guys like Haynes King and Carson Beck who were in the spotlight at the Hall of Fame game. Saw the Panthers and Cardinals getting on the field in Ohio earlier on ESPN Radio. Sam Ravitch and Harry Lyles Jr.
12: The Hall of Fame game for me usually feels like a bad Christmas. Like, yes, this day is coming. I can't wait.
13: But then you're
12: building up all this moment. And then the first, like, three downs are, like, your good presents. And then the rest of it, you're like, socks. This is fantastic. Like, I definitely wanted this. This game, though, was fun. I do think that there is potential for Carson Beck to actually be the starter at some point during the season. I don't think he's going to start game one, because otherwise, why would the Cardinals have restructured Jacoby Brissett's contract? But I do think we'll end up seeing Carson Beck. I do think Carson Beck can be an NFL quarterback.
13: Stats aside, I don't even really care about stats in this game, but you want to see how some of the younger players just look in an NFL uniform. Not just how they look on the field, but look comparative to the rest of the NFL players, because sometimes you look at a player in an NFL uniform that you thought was big in college, ain't that big against some of the NFL players that you see. And I thought both Haynes and Carson Beck held their own in that game. He proved he belongs in the Cardinals quarterback battle. I thought he showed great poise in the pocket, which is something he's always had a strong suit for.
12: Yeah.
13: I thought he read the field incredibly well. He didn't take too many chances. To your point, Jacoby Brissett is still favored to start, but I would be surprised if he doesn't at least end up battling for that QB2 spot with Gardner Minshew.
1: NFL also giving us the Hall of Fame weekend, which put the class of 2026 in the spotlight. Obviously, Drew Brees, Larry Fitzgerald, Luke Kuechly, Adam Vinatieri. Rod Woodson was inducted in 2009. Told the Golics what that's like.
14: I was in Utah with the gentleman who did the busk, and when it first starts out, it does not look like you. I can tell you that right. It does not. I was like, this is going to look like me. And he's molding this thing out of clay. We're sitting there, and I was there for about 6 hours. And as he's measuring everything, measuring everything, moving the clay around. And when I looked at it again, like the final 3.5 hours, then I was like, okay, it's starting to look like me. And when it was done, that's when I said, okay, yes. I got much respect for what the guy was doing, but I didn't see the final done product until the Hall of Fame.
15: When did you really, was it while you were playing, a little bit after, when did you really think to yourself, I'm probably going to be a Hall of Famer?
14: I never thought about it. I mean, I was working for the NFL Network the year I went into the Hall of Fame, and I remember being in Tampa, and we were walking across a bridge. I was going to work. And as I get to work, and I think Rich Eisen's there. We're going to do Total Access. They pop up on the screen, my wife and my whole neighborhood, all with 26 jerseys on. And they're like, welcome to the Hall of Fame. And I'm like, okay, don't you cry. You bet not cry on national TV. You do not cry on national TV. So I never really thought of myself as a Hall of Famer. I just played ball because I enjoyed playing football.
1: Rod Woodson mentioning Rich Eisen. He's back here. So are the Golics. They're back. Weekdays, 10 a.m. Eastern, right here on ESPN Radio. Well, who will be able to compete come playoff time? That's next. 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
1: 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In Carolina, championship crowned on Sunday.
19: Bevin towards left. Parker Mortensen makes the grab, and dreams of a championship have come true for North Carolina. Your World Series champions.
1: Winning it in Greenville, North Carolina. Fourth Little League World Softball World Series title for the state. Already fourth most of any state behind Texas, Florida, and California. Third consecutive season the championship has won with a shutout. They win it 2-0 over Kentucky with its first Little League Softball World Series championship game appearance in their second year as a program. It was Florida winning the third place game, a 5-4 win over New Jersey. WNBA, Valkyries and Sparks.
26: Burton being chased around. Salon watches the three. No! Janelle Salon, one of the sharpshooters on this Valkyries team.
1: Saw it on ESPN. The Valkyries, an 84-78 win over the Sparks. Fifth straight win over L.A. Valkyries are 23-9, matching the win total from last season. The Lynx, with the Sparks' loss to the Valkyries, the Lynx clinching a playoff berth. They are somebody to be reckoned with come the postseason, says ESPN analyst Andrea Carter.
27: There are other teams, the Aces. I've got Golden State high on that list. You talk about a team that hangs their hat on the defensive end. I do think the New York Liberty need to get healthy. Atlanta bringing back Bree Jones is going to be huge for their team. Again, being able to compete with Minnesota. They had some tough battles this season. But Minnesota, to me, they check every single box. Like the depth, offensively, defensively, having that chemistry. They are healthy with getting Nafisa Collier back. I mean, you talk about a team. Just look at what they were able to do this weekend. They took down the Las Vegas Aces, and that was a game where Nafisa Collier and Olivia Miles combined for 48 points. That was on Saturday. And then on Sunday, we're sitting here watching Caleb McBride knock down all these threes. She sets a WNBA record with 10 made threes. I have yet to mention Courtney Williams. I've yet to mention Natasha Howard, who has been excellent and efficient in this Minnesota Lynx offense. To me, they have the depth, they have the offensive chemistry, they have the defensive chemistry, they have the winningest coach of all time in Cheryl Reeve. They've got a rookie in Olivia Miles who is sensational and seems to elevate all the players around her. There are a lot of good things working for Minnesota, but the other teams that I just mentioned, I wouldn't count those teams out.
1: Las Vegas Aces are the reigning champs. Sunday, though, not looking really like a championship team on ABC, no less.
28: Phil Dukes
5: Off to Giannis. Does she have one more? You bet it! Becky Hammond giving a smile to Giannis after she calls the timeout.
1: Liberty, a 111-71 rout of the Aces. Asia Wilson, Jackie Young, Chelsea Gray did not play. Starting five hadn't played together this season for Las Vegas. The starters combined for 19 points in the 40-point loss. Liberty with their third-largest win in franchise history. SportsCenter All Night, ESPN Radio, back to baseball. 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
6: Right intercepts and Anton delivers it. Chaparro lines it right center field toward the gap. That's going to get down and go to the wall. Grabbing third, Ruiz, he will score. Young behind him, he will score. On a two-run double to right center field for Andres Chaparro. Continues his hot inning. Two more RBIs. And the Nationals break this one open here in the bottom of the eighth inning.
1: Nationals Radio Network, they go into a 7-1 win over Cincinnati. Nationals' third straight win since going 1-7 from the end of July to the 6th of August. Nationals' first sweep over the Reds since 2024. Reds with their third straight loss. Cubs putting up double digits on the Royals.
7: Two down, Bregman at first. Ian Happ at the plate. The pitch. Happ swings, and it's a high fly ball deep right. Caglione back. This one's way out of here. Two-run home run, Ian Happ. And the Cubs now up 7-2 over the Royals here in the sixth inning. For Happ, that's his 20th home run of the year. The pitch. Amaya hits a high fly ball deep left. Marte turns around, and this one's gone. Three-run home run, Miguel Amaya, and the Cubs break it open. They're up 10-2 over the Royals here in the seventh. For Amaya, that's his fourth home run of the year.
1: Cubs Radio Network with the call. It's a 10-2 win over the Royals. Eighth straight road series win dating back to June for Chicago. 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
1: Thanks, Jay. A jam-packed Sunday in the majors, and we begin in Boston. And something that has rarely happened lately, the Red Sox lose a series. The A's take two out of three, and this was the game winner at the top of the ninth at Fenway. Call on Talk 650 KTSE.
10: As the pitch is swung on, fly ball to left center. Durant going back near the track. Looks up. It's going to be off the wall. In to score is Walton. The throw to second base, not in time. It's a double for Muncy. The A's have a 4-3 lead. They're going crazy in the dugout.
8: Number four.
1: Sunday night baseball in San Diego and a Padres newcomer paying instant dividends in a rout of the Astros. 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
5: Runner goes. The pitch. And here's a fly ball left field toward the corner. Off the bat of Austin Hayes. A two-run shot, 7-2 San Diego.
8: Number three.
1: The polar bear powers up with a pair for the Orioles in Texas on WBAL.
11: The pitch, he drives it deep to the gap in left center field. Way back that baby goes. Alonso has another one. A two-run shot for the polar bear. 7-3 Baltimore.
8: Number two.
1: The Phillies avoid the sweep to the Blue Jays, but they need to go extras in Philadelphia. 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
12: Estrada ready at the letters. His 0-1 pitch on the way. Swinging a ground ball up the middle. It's through. It's a base hit, and the game's over. The Phillies win it. Derek Hill with a walk-off single. Pass to Dron in infield, and the Phillies finally get their fourth walk-off victory of the season. A 7-6 win.
8: Number one.
1: And for the second straight day, another walk-off win for the team with the top record. The Brewers go to 74-44. The final call on 620 WTMJ.
11: And the pitch.
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1: 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He gets 9, but he does reach 200 for the season. More on that next in his reaction as SportsCenter All Night continues. 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
1: 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The last time we heard the name Spencer Strider, the Braves were shutting him down because of inflammation in his right elbow. That was a couple of months ago, and he's still on the IL. But it was back in 2023. Spencer Strider set the mark for the fewest innings needed in a season to reach 200 strikeouts. He did it in 123 and a third. Sunday for the Brewers, Jacob Mizorowski hitting the plateau.
0: On the Twins' right fielder, Miz kicks the 0-2 pitch. Swing and a miss. He struck him out. Fastball at 102.

0: half-hearted effort out of Roden, and that is strikeout number 200 on the season for Jacob Mizorowski.
1: 620 WTMJ. Mizorowski, six innings, nine strikeouts, reaching 200 this season. He does it in 129 and a third inning, second fewest in a season in baseball history, second only to Spencer.
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4: Does that milestone mean anything to you?
5: Not really. I mean, it's cool. Like, definitely an honor. You know, Shog was saying most guys don't get there in the season. So, no, it's cool. But, you know, I think there's bigger miles to go for. So, you know, that's what we're looking for.
1: Mizorowski at the age of 24. Joined Spencer Strider as the only pitchers since 1889 under the age of 25 to reach 200 strikeouts in 22 or fewer games. As for this game on Sunday, Brewers and Twins wind up going 10 innings.
0: And the pitch. And a liner into left center field. That's down for a base hit. Terang's around third. Here comes the throw home. Terang is safe. Terang got to the backside of the plate, and he got in there safely. Walk off the Twins here this afternoon.
1: Jake Bauer is the walk-off single in the 10th, third career walk-off hit, his first in September of 2024. 620 WTMJ in 2024. That hit came against the Phillies. Speaking of the Phillies, and speaking of strikeouts, Phillies getting a few from their starter.
6: One ball, two strikes. The windup by Luzardo. Here's the pitch. Swing and a miss, struck him out. A dozen today for Jesus Luzardo as he punches out 12 Toronto Blue Jays. Seven strong innings for the left-hander today, and boy, did the Phillies need that.
1: His fifth double-digit strikeout game this season. 12 strikeouts in his seven innings of work for the Phillies. He would get some offensive support as well.
6: Here's the pitch. Swung on, hit in the air, left field. It's deep. Going back is Schneider to the wall. Looking up, it's gone. And so is the home run drought for Kyle Schwarber. It's a three-run opposite field homer, his 34th of the year. And it's 3-0 Phillies.
7: Bieber with a windup, the 2-0. And a swing and a high drive deep right field. The floodgates are open. That is way up into the second deck. Kyle Schwarber with his second home run of the day. His 35th on the season, and it's 4-2 Phillies.
1: Two homers, as you heard, 35 on the season, drove in four runs, but the game would also go to extra innings. 12 innings, in fact.
6: Estrada ready at the letters, his 0-1 pitch on the way. Swinging a ground ball up the middle, it's through, it's a base hit, and the game's over. The Phillies win it. Derek Hill with a walk-off single past the drawn in infield, and the Phillies finally get their fourth walk-off victory of the season, a 7-6 win in 12 over the Jays.
1: Sports Radio 94, WIP, 7-6 the final. As you heard, Luzardo with a dozen strikeouts, Kyle Schwarber with the two home runs, and the Phillies walk it off in 12. They are now 5-5 in extra inning games this season, their fourth walk-off win. Also going 10 would be the Braves and the Yankees.
8: Blackburn fires, and a ground ball to the right side and threw up in the middle into right center field. Kim's around third. He's going to score, and Michael Harris, the second, comes through. Big clutch RBI. Braves on top, 2-1.
1: 680 the Fan, that would be the difference in the game. Braves win it 2-1. That would be how the game ended. The interesting part of the day was how it began. By way of background, let's jump in the Wayback Machine. We'll go back to the fifth inning of Saturday's game. Chris Sale on the mound for the Braves. Yankees had a runner at third.
8: And Chris Sale's been called for a balk by the home plate umpire. Sale's coming into the home plate area to ask what he did. Walt Weiss coming out, trying to separate Sale from Dan Rozelle. And Walt Weiss is very adamantly arguing this. But the balk forces a run in and gives the Yankees a 3-2 lead. And now Walt's been thrown out of the game. Walt takes his hat off, and he is really giving it to Rozelle.
1: That was sounded on 680 the Fan. The balk was called because Sale didn't declare he would be pitching from the windup. The umpire said he did declare he would pitch from the windup for the prior at-bat, but did not do so ahead of the at-bat to Austin Wells, which is where he was called for the balk. Sale as you would expect, was upset with the call. Walt Weiss, as you heard, got him out of there, continued the argument, and it was Weiss who got tossed from that game. But apparently Chris Sale didn't get to say everything he wanted to before his manager came out. So as the umpires walked out of the locker room onto the field for Sunday's game, Sale said something. That got him tossed before anybody even got to home plate on Sunday to exchange the lineup cards. SportsCenter all night. ESPN Radio. Sunday night game. Padres, Astros.
9: One strike pitch. Sheets clubs one out toward right and deep, going back. Trammell looks. Gone, a homer. Gavin Sheets. 15th of the season, third for the Padres tonight. And for Sheets, his first since the All-Star break. 5-2 San Diego. Runner goes, the pitch, and here's a fly ball left field toward the corner. Off the bat of Austin Hayes, and a home run in his first at bat as a San Diego Padre. Welcome to your new team, Austin Hayes. A two-run shot, 7-2 San Diego.
1: Austin Hayes signed with the Padres. Sonny, fourth player in Padres history with a pinch hit home run in his team debut. Marty Barrett was the first to do it in 1991, Seth Smith in 2014, Gavin Sheets last year, and now Austin Hayes did it on Sunday, part of the Padres' 7-2 win over the Astros. Fernando Tatis also goes yard, his 11th homer of the season, third homer in his last five games. Padres get the 7-2 win. You, of course, heard it here on ESPN Radio. Our team, Roxy Bernstein, Doug Glanville had the call from San Diego. Roxy?
9: Jay, tonight in San Diego, Sunday Night Baseball went to the Padres. They fell behind early, hit four home runs, and their pitching staff was lights out, Doug. They retired the last 22 Astros in a row. 7-2, the Padres get the win tonight over Houston.
10: You know, this is a masterful performance by the Padre pitching, the rotation, their staff, everybody through and through. They had eight innings where they were 1-2-3 innings. I mean, just perfection. They didn't walk a single batter. And outside of that home run and after the home run, you always talk about putting up a zero after you're responding to a disappointing inning, giving up a two-run homer. Well, they did that and then some. They didn't allow a single base runner after that home run. And what does that do? That gives your offense a chance to tack on runs, to come back. They responded in the next inning with the home run, and then it was nothing but home runs from then on. So some of the acquisitions, Austin Hayes, they're showing that they have some platoon advantages that are working. They have guys like Renjifo who are playing it really well. And Tatis is looking like the star that he is. There's just a lot of positive to feel like this Padre team not only played well here, they got better at the trade deadline with Robbie Ray, Casey Mize, and so on. So a lot of reasons to be optimistic. May not be able to catch the Dodgers, never say never, but that wild card is well within striking distance.
9: They're only one game back of both the Diamondbacks and the Phillies for the second and third wild card spots in the National League. Four San Diego homers tonight, Jackson Merrill, Fernando Tatis Jr., Gavin Sheets, and then Austin Hayes, a pinch hit homer in his first at bat as a San Diego Padre. Randy Vasquez, the winner over Christian Javier, as Dalton Varsho hit his first homer tonight for the Astros since the trade from Toronto. Once again, our final was 7-2 Padres over the Astros. For Doug Glanville, I'm Roxy Bernstein, right here on your home for Sunday Night Baseball, ESPN Radio, and the ESPN app, as we go back to Jay Reynolds in the studio.
1: All right, Roxy, you also mentioned the Dodgers and trying to catch the Dodgers in the National League. Dodgers are doubled up by the Diamondbacks on Sunday, 4-2. Dodgers' eighth loss in their last nine games. ESPN senior writer Buster Olney.
11: At the All-Star game, I talked to a bunch of players on other teams about the Dodgers, and their responses were almost uniform, which was like, the Dodgers are a great team, and yes, they'll be difficult to beat in the postseason, but it's baseball, because the Dodgers have stuff to sort out. First and foremost on the list this morning would be their closer situation with Edwin Diaz, right, who last night blew another save. He is at 10.80 ERA. He's allowed 25 base runners in 10 innings. Then there's the question of Shohei Ohtani. Will he actually be able to come back and pitch at some point, or will that left knee be problematic? How will they sort through their catching situation with the two injured guys? The Dodgers are vulnerable. They will be vulnerable going into the postseason. They will be favorites, but I think people with other teams are going to feel like, hey, we got a shot.
1: Dodgers with their third straight series loss, their longest drought of the season. SportsCenter all night, ESPN Radio. Speaking of a team that's going to make some noise in the postseason, the Minnesota Lynx. 103-90 winners over the Wings on Sunday. Kayla McBride, a career-high 43 points.
12: I don't think that you ever, like, I mean, you wake up feeling good, you know, sore or whatever, but just another opportunity to hoop. But I think once I saw the first couple go down, the one in transition, I think, was the one where Liv, like, tipped the ball out. I was like, okay, I'm feeling, like, really good. And then now I'm just, like, kind of in the zone, you know? But yesterday, I really just hung out with my girlfriend. We watched TV. Not much. Went to sleep. I have a very, very strong support system that keeps my nervous system very low-key after games. So, you know, it's hard playing back-to-backs. Like, you know your body's going to be tired, so it's like, how can you show up for yourself, give yourself that energy, a little bit of juice? And I thought we did that for each other. You know, I was feeding off their energy, too. You know, we're getting steals. I thought Fee played a great game on the defensive end, Tashi as well. And getting out of transition, that's when it's a lot of fun. So just feeling the energy and just trying to get a dub, you know what I mean? That's really all it was.
1: Big 24 hours for Kayla McBride. And on Sunday, en route to the 43-point game that she had, 10 of 14 from three-point range, most three-pointers in a game in WNBA history.
12: It's something I'll definitely, like, reflect on. You know, obviously, you just try to be present in it and take in the energy. My teammates, because, you know, we've been through so much. Like, even through the season, it's like there's so much adversity that goes on. And so when you have a good moment, you want to just, like, soak it all in. And I'm just very grateful. You know, I'm 34 years old. It's my 13th year in the league. I'm exactly where I want to be. You know, coming back here in the offseason was the best decision I ever made. I'm so grateful for the city of Minneapolis for just loving me the way that they do through everything, the trials, tribulations, good games, bad games. I've gone 0-7, 0-8, you know what I mean? But then you have moments like this, and they're right there, and they're the first ones, like, chanting your name, even if it is my government. I'm really where my feet are. That's the best thing I can give you. Like, basketball is such a big part of my life, but who I am as a person, who I've grown to be in this city, means, like, there's no price I can put on that. And so today, I'm just so grateful. My best friends in the stands, you know, family group chat, you know, my teammates, just right where I want to be.
1: Minnesota Lynx made 18 threes in the game, most in a single game in franchise history. Of those 18, Kayla McBride had 10 of them en route to her 43-point game en route to the 103-90 win over Dallas. Washington Mystics, meanwhile, continue their win streak. 95-75, 20-point win over the Mercury for Washington. That's now seven straight wins. ESPN analyst Andrea Carter.
13: If you think reading into it means take it seriously, you do need to take this Mystics team seriously. They hang their hat on the defensive end. They are a tough, physical team defensively, and they have a big three offensively. Sonia Citron, she is a bucket. She is efficient. She had 19 points on seven shots today. Shakira Austin is an absolute beast who is so fluid on the offensive end, and Kiki Iriafin plays with so much strength and toughness. So offensively, they have a system. They play fast. They play together. Kayla Onyemwede makes extremely tough hustle plays. They just added Benaija Laney. And when you think about this win streak that they're on, it's not against teams at the bottom of the league.
14: Right.
13: They beat the Valkyries. They beat the Aces. They beat Dallas twice. They beat Atlanta. These are top teams in the league that the Mystics have been able to take down. So give the Mystics a lot of credit, and I expect them to make a run. They also, as of today, have the fifth easiest remaining schedule.
1: Washington Mystics get their seventh straight win, 95-75, their first 20-point win of the season. Seven straight wins, but first win over that span by double digits. Who should be held accountable? That's next. 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
1: 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Don Nelson, second winningest coach in NBA history, five-time NBA champ, member of the Hall of Fame, died at the age of 86. His family announced it on Sunday. Spent 14 seasons in the NBA as a player. Won those five titles in 11 seasons with the Celtics. Boston retired as number 19 in the late 70s. Immediately following his playing career, Don Nelson joined the Milwaukee Bucks as an assistant coach starting the 1976 season. 15 games into that season, he was promoted to head coach after Larry Costello was fired. Nelson spent 31 seasons in the NBA as head coach with the Bucks, Warriors, Knicks, Mavericks. Nelson retired with the most coaching wins ever. That mark was surpassed by Greg Popovich 4 years ago. Don Nelson was 86. Speaking of the NBA, the Kawhi Leonard situation back in the spotlight. He's been at the center of the NBA investigation, or more precisely, his compensation has been at the center of that NBA investigation. There's been the look into the sponsorship deal with the now bankrupt banking company, and now another undisclosed sponsorship agreement allegedly worth millions of dollars with Daktronics, the company that designed the Clippers video board inside the arena. Pablo Torre on his podcast last week saying he had a source who said the sponsorship deal was, quote, 1,000% a way to circumvent the salary cap. It was funneling money from the Clippers through Daktronics back to Kawhi. Earlier on ESPN Radio, Matt Jones, Myron Metcalf.
0: It feels like not even just a big deal for Kawhi Leonard. It feels like a big deal for the NBA. We don't know what the investigation is going to show. Apparently, according to reports, it may not be completed until sometime during next season. But if you're Kawhi Leonard, if you're Steve Ballmer, if you're the Clippers, you have to assume, I would think, Matt, that you're about to get one of the most severe punishments we have ever seen. Because one thing about Adam Silver is he will set a standard. And if, in fact, there is something that is wrong or illegal or unethical behind these deals, I think Adam Silver is going to dish out one of the worst punishments we've seen. What I have yet to see, however, is where is the definitive tie between the sponsorships, Kawhi, and the Clippers. I'm not saying they don't exist, but I think if you're Kawhi, that probably is the argument. You've been a lawyer, and I was thinking about this when I spread the story. You've been a lawyer.
2: Yes.
0: I give you the chance to represent Kawhi Leonard right now, or the Clippers, or the NBA. You get those three choices, and you want to win the case. Who are you representing right now and why?
2: Well, the Clippers and Kawhi presumably would be on the same side. Okay. I guess the question would be, do you want to, if you're asking me to be the NBA and prosecute him, I think it's actually a fairly easy prosecution. I think the more interesting thing is what is Kawhi and the Clippers, what is their answer going to be? I think what they would probably say is, look, it's not crazy that an entity that has the Clippers scoreboard would choose to use the Clippers' best player, right? It wouldn't make sense for their endorsement to be Karl Towns if they do the Clippers scoreboard. It would make sense to have a Clipper. I mean, the question will be, was this prearranged by Clippers ownership? So if they can find out that the Clippers used these companies to pay to go around the salary cap, then I think there's an argument that you ban Steve Ballmer, although banning an owner is kind of a weird thing because he still owns the team. Kawhi, I don't think you can ban Kawhi. I mean, it's not Kawhi's job to enforce the salary cap. Kawhi's job is to make money for Kawhi. You know what I mean? The salary cap, Kawhi does not sign an agreement to abide by the salary cap. Kawhi signs an agreement with the Clippers. And if the Clippers break the rules to give Kawhi money, that's on the Clippers. It's not on Kawhi.
1: 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Now back to baseball and the Marlins putting it on the Angels.
3: On Friday, Conine tomahawks the ball. He drives one out to right. That's way deep, and it is gone. It was 39 coming in. He met it about eye high, and Griff drills his 12th home run this year.
1: He hit two on Sunday, 2 for 4. Both of the hits were home runs. Conine's first career multi-homer game as the Marlins beat the Angels 12-3.
4: Griff, your first career multi-homer game. I don't know which one was more impressive, the one with the exit velo of 115 or the one that came off a pitch that's 39 miles per hour. Do you have one that's more impressive to you?
5: Yeah, honestly, I think position player at-bats are pretty hard, so I'd say that one. I never really faced pitches that are going that slow, so that was definitely a cool one.
4: How were you able to stay on that pitch?
5: I utilized the toe tap. You know, I'm not usually a toe tapper, but I think after he threw me the first one, he slowed it way down. You have to just basically not move until it's right in front of you, so it's like hitting off a tee.
4: Well, your first home run, also very impressive, 115 miles per hour off the bat. That's the hardest hit baseball by Marlin this season. It sounded different to us on the broadcast. Did it sound different to you in the moment?
5: I didn't really hear it, honestly. I think I'm just like, I never really hear myself hit it. It definitely felt good, and I feel like I knew it right away. I think that was probably, you know, my best feeling one of the season so far.
4: You faced Anderson during the offseason. How much more comfortable did that make you here today against him?
5: Yeah, I think, he's a good buddy of mine, and it was definitely cool to get in the box against him, and I always love competing against him, and we face each other a lot in the offseason, so it definitely helped.
4: All right, Griff, before I let you go, 19 runs for your team these last two games. How did you see the offense come alive?
5: Yeah, just stringing together really good at-bats, you know, up and down the lineup. I think it's good to see, and I think that's what we've been missing a little bit lately. So definitely got to keep it going, and everyone's getting hot, which is nice.
4: Thanks so much for the time, Griff. Congrats.
1: 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Speaking of Florida, they've got the longest.

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9: Taylor McBride, 43-point game. The Lynx get another win. Washington also winning again. That's now 7 straight for the Mystics. Phillies get a walk-off win in 12. Brewers a 10-inning walk-off and a milestone.
10: On the Twins, right fielder Miz kicks the 0-2 pitch. Swing and a miss. He struck him out. Fastball at 102. A half-hearted effort out of Roden, and that is strikeout number 200 on this season for Jacob Mizorowski.
9: 620 WTMJ. Mizorowski, 6 innings, 9 strikeouts, giving him 200 for the season in 129 and a third innings. That's the second fewest in a season in baseball history. Brewers wind up winning it in 10. Jake Bauer's walk-off single in the 10th, his third career walk-off hit, his first since September of 2024. Speaking of 10-inning games, Tigers, Giants.
11: Henches delivers the 3-2. Lee fights it off, and this one's going to be looped over Devers, and it touches down into right field. Lee over to cut it off at the line, but Riley Green, he comes in to score from second, and a fired-up How You Lee puts the Tigers back on top. They take advantage of the free runner as Lee comes up with a big RBI single here in the 10th.
9: 97-1 the ticket. Lee, the go-ahead pinch hit single in the 10th. First career go-ahead hit in extra innings of his baseball career. Now has 5 pinch

0: hits this season. Tigers go on to a 3-1 win over the Giants. Tigers have won 8 of their last 11. They've outscored their opponents 89-27 over that span. Tigers now 58-60 this season. First time since the end of play on May 7th. They're within 2 games of 500. As for the Giants, 2-7 in their last 9 games overall, 2-4 in the last 6 interleague games. Diamondbacks doubling up the Dodgers.
1: The 1-1 pitch from Robleski swung on and mashed towards the corner on its way. 2-0 Diamondbacks.
0: Diamondbacks would win it by 2. It was a 4-2 win over the Dodgers, who now have lost 8 of their last 9. Third straight series loss, their longest drought of the season thus far. Diamondbacks win the season series against the Dodgers for the first time since 2018. They're 7-6 this year against L.A. SportsCenter all night, ESPN Radio. Tampa Bay Rays continuing to win.
2: First pitch to Liam Hicks. Swinging a ball, sliced over third. It's a base hit in the left field. That'll score a couple. Diaz in. Simpson behind him. Chugging a third coming arrow. In a second, Hicks. As Liam Hicks comes through, it's a 2-run double the other way, and the Rays are up 4-1.
0: Rays go on to that 4-1 win. Their 6th consecutive victory. Longest active streak in baseball, tied for their 3rd longest streak this season. Rays are now 15-4 since July 20th. Best in baseball over that span. Mariners with 8 runs scored in the last 6 games, fewest in any 6-game span since 2019. Red Sox have been hot of late, but hitting a bit of a speed bump.
3: As the pitch is swung on, fly ball to left center. Duran going back near the track. Looks up. It's going to be off the wall. In to score is Walton. The throw to second base, not in time. It's a double for Muncy. The A's have a 4-3 lead. They're going crazy in the dugout.
0: 4-3 would be the final. The A's get the win. Their first series win as well since beating the Rockies in mid-June. The first time they've won consecutive games since June 25th at the Giants and June 26th against the Angels. A's with the 4-3 win over the Red Sox, who take their first series loss since the end of June against the Nationals. It ends a streak of 9 consecutive series wins, second longest series win streak in franchise history. SportsCenter all night, ESPN Radio, 30 for 30's new series, The Betrayal of Shohei Ohtani, available now on all major podcast platforms. The Betrayal of Shohei Ohtani is presented by Gusto. Sunday, we saw the Cardinals and Rockies.
4: At home plate, there's a hard hit ball, well struck, deep right center field, and it's gone. That was worth waiting for. A home run by Alec Burleson, deep into the bleachers in right center, his 19th of the year, RBI number 78, and it's 4-1 St. Louis.
5: J.J. Weatherhole waiting for the first pitch. It's on the way.
6: Swing and a fly ball in the center field. Garrick is there. He can't get it. 2 runs are going to score. J.J. Weatherhole is driven in 2. He's going to try and go for 3. Here's the throw. He's in safely. Cardinals on top. First pitch swinging. J.J. Weatherhole gives the Cardinals a 6-4 lead, and I smell the coffee.
0: Go ahead. 2-run double in the 8th inning on the Cardinals radio network. Weatherhole also scored 2 runs. Cardinals a 7-4 win over Colorado, which falls to 1-5 in its last 6 games. Their starters over that span with an ERA just shy of 7. Mets pounding the Pirates.
7: 1-0 pitch is slammed to right center field and deep. Mangum going back at the track, at the wall, gone! Luis Robert Jr. to right center field. A 2-run home run doubles the Mets' lead. It is 4-0 New York in the 3rd inning. 1-2 delivers. Swung on, hit to left. Valdez on the run, moving over, reaches out, won't get there, and it rolls all the way to the wall. 1 run scores. Ewing coming to the plate. Lindor flying around the stop sign. He scores. It's a bases-clearing double for Bo Bichette. And the Mets take an 8-1 lead.
0: It would be an 11-1 win over the Pirates. 880 ESPN New York. Bo Bichette 5-for-5, scored 3 runs, drove in 3. Second player this season with a 5-hit, 3 RBI, 3-run game. Mets winning 5 of their last 6. A name that's going to be familiar to Mets fans. Doing some damage for Baltimore.
8: 0-1. That's ripped up the left field line. Home run distance if it stays fair. And it bangs off the pole. It is gone. A screaming line drive home run that stayed true up the left field chalk, and the Orioles have a two-run blast from Pete Alonso.
0: The pitch, Pete drives this deep to the gap in left center field. Way back that baby goes! Alonso has another one! A two-run shot for the Polar Bear! 7-3 Baltimore! 10-5 would be the final. Orioles double up the Rangers. WBAL with call. Pete Alonso, 3-for-3, two homers. He now has 25 on the season. Orioles win at 10-5 with Alonso driving in four of the 10 runs. SportsCenter all night, ESPN Radio. Football, we saw the Hall of Fame game this weekend. We also saw a career decision. Lions veteran quarterback Teddy Bridgewater deciding to step away from the team during training camp. He was officially placed on the reserve retired list ahead of practice on Sunday. Coach Dan Campbell says he believes this retirement should stick for Bridgewater. Lions turning around, signing veteran quarterback Josh Dobbs to a one-year deal worth almost $1.5 million. Earlier on ESPN Radio are Tim Donnelly and Mia O'Brien.
9: I don't think the backup quarterback spot necessarily moves the needle to whether or not the Detroit Lions will return to the postseason in 2026, but it does bring into question. It's a new look offense in Motown. Yes, no Teddy Bridgewater, but also no David Montgomery. Yes, you have Penei Sewell. He is switching positions along the offensive line, already has, as a matter of fact. Jared Goff back for another year, but how much longer does he have?
10: You're exactly right. I don't think Josh Dobbs moves the needle in any direction, but I think, actions speak louder than words. The type of backup quarterback you choose does let us know a little bit about what kind of mind space, what kind of headspace you're in as a team. Josh Dobbs is a guy he started 15, 20 games in the NFL. If you bring him in as a backup and you guarantee him almost $500,000, like kind of pretty quickly after you realize you have an opening at backup, you want somebody that can protect a winning team for a month. Right? Similar to what Dan Campbell was talking about with Teddy Bridgewater in New Orleans, right? If you get 5 weeks on a contender and you aren't equipped to deal with that, you go 1-4, 0-5, that can tank a contender's chance. The Lions window, I think, is still open, but I think last year was a real cold glass of water to the face to them that it's like, oh, just because you have, a super exciting small core of Gibbs and Amon-Ra St. Brown and Penei Sewell and some of the guys on the defense, just because you have this really small, exciting core doesn't guarantee you like a division round minimum every single year. So I think they're going to be a little bit more urgent, right? This Josh Dobbs move was quick. They had a couple young guys in for workouts. Jake Haener was in for a workout. Jack Plummer, the UFL MVP, they had in for a workout. And they decided to go with the more veteran option. To me, that means they know they're protecting a urgent contender. Like, it's now or never is how they're looking at it, even if we all agree they probably have a couple more years.
0: And with bringing in Dobbs, it'll be his second stint with the Lions. He was on the practice squad in 2022. The 31-year-old spent last season as Drake May's backup with the Patriots. Speaking of quarterbacks, there's guys like Haynes King and Carson Beck who were in the spotlight at the Hall of Fame game. We saw the Panthers and Cardinals getting on the field in Ohio earlier on ESPN Radio. Sam Ravitch and Harry Lyles Jr.
11: The Hall of Fame game for me usually feels like a bad Christmas. Like, yes, this day is coming. I can't wait.
12: But then you get
11: building up all this moment. And then the first like three downs are like your good presents. And then the rest of it, you're like, socks. This is fantastic. Like, I definitely wanted this. This game, though, was fun. I do think that there is potential for Carson Beck to actually be the starter at some point during the season. I don't think he's going to start game one, because otherwise, why would the Cardinals have restructured Jacoby Brissett's contract? But I do think we'll end up seeing Carson Beck. I do think Carson Beck can be an NFL quarterback.
12: Stats aside, I don't even really care about stats in this game, but you want to see how some of the younger players just look in an NFL uniform. Not just how they look on the field, but look comparative to the rest of the NFL players, because sometimes you look at a player in an NFL uniform that you thought was big in college, ain't that big against some of the NFL players that you see. And I thought both Haynes and Carson Beck held their own in that game. He proved he belongs in the Cardinals quarterback battle. I thought he showed great poise in the pocket, which is something he's always had a strong suit for.
11: Yeah.
12: I thought he read the field incredibly well. He didn't take too many chances. Yeah, to your point, Jacoby Brissett is still favored to start, but I would be surprised if he doesn't at least end up battling for that QB2 spot with Gardner Minshew.
0: NFL also giving us the Hall of Fame weekend, which put the class of 2026 in the spotlight. Obviously, Drew Brees, Larry Fitzgerald, Luke Kuechly, Adam Vinatieri. Rod Woodson was inducted in 2009. Told the Golics what that's like.
13: I was in Utah with the gentleman who did the busk, and when it first starts out, it does not look like he. I can tell you that right. It does not. I was like, this is going to look like me. And he's molding this thing out of clay. We're sitting there, and I was there for about 6 hours. And as he's measuring everything, measuring everything, moving the clay around. And when I looked at it again, like the final 3.5 hours, then I was like, okay, it's starting to look like me. And when it was done, that's when I said, okay, yes. I got much respect for what the guy was doing, but I didn't see the final done product until the Hall of Fame.
14: When did you really, was it while you were playing, a little bit after, when did you really think to yourself, I'm probably going to be a Hall of Famer?
13: I never thought about it. I mean, I was working for the NFL Network the year I went into the Hall of Fame, and I remember being in Tampa, and we were walking across a bridge. I was going to work, and as I get to work, and I think Rich Eisen's there. We're going to do Total Access. They pop up on the screen, my wife and my whole neighborhood, all with 26 jerseys on, and they're like, welcome to the Hall of Fame. And I'm like, okay, don't you cry. You bet not cry on national TV. You do not cry on national TV. So I never really thought of myself as a Hall of Famer. I just played ball because I enjoyed playing football.
0: Rod Woodson mentioning Rich Eisen. He's back here. So are the Golics. They're back. 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Well, who will be able to compete come playoff time? That's next. 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
1: 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In Carolina, championship crowned on Sunday.
2: Bevin towards left. Parker Mortensen makes the grab, and dreams of a championship have come true for North Carolina. Your World Series champions.
1: Winning it in Greenville, North Carolina. Fourth Little League World Softball World Series title for the state. Already fourth most of any state behind Texas, Florida, and California. Third consecutive season, the championship has won with a shutout. They win it 2-0 over Kentucky with its first Little League Softball World Series championship game appearance in their second year as a program. It was Florida winning the third place game, a 5-4 win over New Jersey. WNBA Valkyries and Sparks.
3: Burton being chased around. Salon watches the three. No! Janelle Salon. One of the sharpshooters on this Valkyries team.
1: Saw it on ESPN. The Valkyries, an 84-78 win over the Sparks. Fifth straight win over L.A. Valkyries are 23-9, matching the win total from last season. The Lynx, with the Sparks' loss to the Valkyries, the Lynx clinching a playoff berth. They are somebody to be reckoned with come the postseason, says ESPN analyst Andrea Carter.
4: There are other teams, the Aces. I've got Golden State high on that list. You talk about a team that hangs their hat on the defensive end. I do think the New York Liberty need to get healthy. Atlanta bringing back Bree Jones is going to be huge for their team. Again, being able to compete with Minnesota. They had some tough battles this season. But Minnesota, to me, they check every single box. Like the depth. Offensively, defensively, having that chemistry. They are healthy with getting Nafisa Collier back. I mean, you talk about a team. Just look at what they were able to do this weekend. They took down the Las Vegas Aces, and that was a game where Nafisa Collier and Olivia Miles combined for 48 points. That was on Saturday. And then on Sunday, we're sitting here watching Caleb McBride knock down all these threes. She sets a WNBA record with 10 made threes. I have yet to mention Courtney Williams. I've yet to mention Natasha Howard, who has been excellent and efficient in this Minnesota Lynx offense. To me, they have the depth, they have the offensive chemistry, they have the defensive chemistry, they have the winningest coach of all time in Cheryl Reeve. They've got a rookie in Olivia Miles who is sensational and seems to elevate all the players around her. There are a lot of good things working for Minnesota, but the other teams that I just mentioned, I wouldn't count those teams out.
1: Las Vegas Aces are the reigning champs. Sunday, though, not looking really like a championship team on ABC, no less.
5: So Dukes off to Joannis. Does she have one more? You bet. Becky Hammond giving a smile to Joannis after she calls the timeout.
1: Liberty, a 111-71 rout of the Aces. Asia Wilson, Jackie Young, Chelsea Gray did not play. Starting five hadn't played together this season for Las Vegas. The starters combined for 19 points in the 40-point loss. Liberty with their third-largest win in franchise history. SportsCenter All Night, ESPN Radio. Back to baseball. Nationals and Reds.
6: Right intercepts and Anton delivers it. Chaparro lines it right center field toward the gap. That's going to get down and go to the wall. Rounding third, Ruiz, he will score. Young behind him, he will score. On a two-run double to right center field for Andres Chaparro. Continues his hot inning. Two more RBIs. And the Nationals break this one open here in the bottom of the eighth inning.
1: Nationals Radio Network, they go on to a 7-1 win over Cincinnati. Nationals' third straight win since going 1-7 from the end of July.

0: to the 6th of August. Nationals' first sweep over the Reds since 2024. Reds with their third straight loss. Cubs putting up double digits on the Royals.
1: Two down, Bregman at first. Ian Happ at the plate. The pitch. Happ swings and it's a high fly ball deep right. Caglione back. This one's way out of here. Two-run home run, Ian Happ. And the Cubs now up 7-2 over the Royals here in the sixth inning. For Happ, that's his 20th home run of the year. The pitch. Amaya hits a high fly ball deep left. Marte turns around, and this one's gone. Three-run home run, Miguel Amaya, and the Cubs break it open. They're up 10-2 over the Royals here in the seventh. For Amaya, that's his fourth home run of the year.
0: Cubs Radio Network with the call. It's a 10-2 win over the Royals. Eighth straight road series win dating back to June for Chicago. 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
2: Number five.
0: Thanks, Jay. A jam-packed Sunday in the majors, and we begin in Boston in something that has rarely happened lately. The Red Sox lose a series. The A's take two out of three, and this was the game winner at the top of the ninth at Fenway. We'll call on Talk 650 KTSE.
4: As the pitch is swung on, fly ball to left center. Durant going back near the track. Looks up. It's going to be off the wall. In to score is Walton. The throw to second base, not in time. It's a double for Muncy. The A's have a 4-3 lead. They're going crazy in the dugout.
2: Number four.
0: Sunday night baseball in San Diego and a Padres newcomer paying instant dividends in a rout of the Astros. Roxy Bernstein with a call here on ESPN Radio.
5: Runner goes. The pitch in. Here's a fly ball left field toward the corner. Off the bat of Austin Hayes. A two-run shot, 7-2 San Diego.
2: Number three.
0: The polar bear powers up with a pair for the Orioles in Texas on WBAL.
6: The pitch, he drives this deep to the gap in left center field. Way back that baby goes. Alonso has another one. A two-run shot for the polar bear. 7-3 Baltimore.
2: Number two.
0: The Phillies avoid the sweep to the Blue Jays, but they need to go extras in Philadelphia. 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
7: Estrada ready at the letters. His 0-1 pitch on the way. Swinging a ground ball up the middle. It's through. It's a base hit, and the game's over. The Phillies win it. Derek Hill with a walk-off single. Pass to Dron in infield, and the Phillies finally get their fourth walk-off victory of the season. A 7-6 win.
2: Number one.
0: And for the second straight day, another walk-off win for the team with the top record. The Brewers go to 74-44. The final call on 620 WTMJ.
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0: Get the win in 10 innings, and they almost get 10 strikeouts from Jacob Mizorowski. He gets 9, but he does reach 200 for the season. More on that next in his reaction as SportsCenter All Night continues. It's ESPN Radio.
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13: 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The last time we heard the name Spencer Strider, the Braves were shutting him down because of inflammation in his right elbow. That was a couple of months ago, and he's still on the IL. But it was back in 2023. Spencer Strider set the mark for the fewest innings needed in a season to reach 200 strikeouts. He did it in 123 and a third. Sunday for the Brewers, Jacob Mizorowski hitting the plateau.
11: On the Twins right fielder, Miz kicks the 0-2 pitch. Swing and a miss, he struck him out. Fastball at 102. A half-hearted effort out of Roden, and that is strikeout number 200 on this season for Jacob Mizorowski.
13: 620 WTMJ Mizorowski, six innings, nine strikeouts, reaching 200. This season, he does it in 129 and a third innings, second fewest in a season in baseball history, second only to Spencer Strider.
14: Your Lakers, your season.
15: 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Perfectly executed. Reeves on the alley. Ronnie on the oop.
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17: That was cool, but, you know, I think there's bigger miles to go for. So, you know, that's what we're looking for.
13: Mizorowski at the age of 24,

0: Join Spencer Strider as the only pitcher since 1889 under the age of 25 to reach 200 strikeouts in 22 or fewer games. As for this game on Sunday, Brewers and Twins wind up going 10 innings.
1: And the pitch. And a liner into left center field. That's down for a base hit. Terang's around third. Here comes the throw home. Terang is safe. Terang got to the backside of the plate, and he got in there safely. And the Brewers walk off the Twins here this afternoon.
0: Jake Bauer's the walk-off single in the 10th. Third career walk-off hit, his first in September of 2024. 620 WTMJ in 2024. That hit came against the Phillies. Speaking of the Phillies, and speaking of strikeouts, Phillies getting a few from their starter.
2: One ball, two strikes. The windup by Luzardo. Here's the pitch. Swing and a miss. Struck him out. A dozen today for Jesus Luzardo. As he punches out 12 Toronto Blue Jays. Seven strong innings for the left-hander today. And boy, did the Phillies need that.
0: His fifth double-digit strikeout game this season. 12 strikeouts in his seven innings of work for the Phillies. He would get some offensive support as well.
2: Here's the pitch. Swung on, hit in the air, left field. It's deep. Going back is Schneider to the wall. Looking up, it's gone. And so is the home run drought for Kyle Schwarber. It's a three-run opposite field homer, his 34th of the year. And it's 3-0 Phillies.
3: Bieber with a windup, the 2-0. And a swing and a high drive deep right field. The floodgates are open. That is way up into the second deck. Kyle Schwarber with his second home run of the day. His 35th on the season. And it's 4-2 Phillies.
0: Two homers, as you heard, 35 on the season. Drove in four runs, but the game would also go to extra innings. 12 innings, in fact.
2: Estrada ready at the letters, his 0-1 pitch on the way. Swinging a ground ball up the middle, it's through, it's a base hit, and the game's over. The Phillies win it. Derek Hill with a walk-off single past the drawn in infield, and the Phillies finally get their fourth walk-off victory of the season, a 7-6 win in 12 over the Jays.
0: Sports Radio 94, WIP, 7-6 the final. As you heard, Luzardo with a dozen strikeouts, Kyle Schwarber with the two home runs, and the Phillies walk it off in 12. They are now 5-5 in extra inning games this season, their fourth walk-off win. Also going 10 would be the Braves and the Yankees.
4: Blackburn fires, and a ground ball to the right side and threw up in the middle into right center field. Kim's around third. He's going to score, and Michael Harris, the second, comes through. Big clutch RBI. Braves on top, 2-1.
0: 680 the Fan, that would be the difference in the game. Braves win it 2-1. That would be how the game ended. The interesting part of the day was how it began. By way of background, let's jump in the Wayback Machine. We'll go back to the fifth inning of Saturday's game. Chris Sale on the mound for the Braves. Yankees had a runner at third.
4: And Chris Sale's been called for a balk by the home plate umpire. Sale's coming into the home plate area to ask what he did. Walt Weiss coming out, trying to separate Sale from Dan Rozell. And Walt Weiss is very adamantly arguing this. But the balk forces a run in and gives the Yankees a 3-2 lead. And now Walt's been thrown out of the game. Walt takes his hat off, and he is really giving it to Rozell.
0: That was out on 680 the Fan. The balk was called because Sale didn't declare he would be pitching from the windup. The umpire said he did declare he would pitch from the windup for the prior at-bat, but did not do so ahead of the at-bat to Austin Wells, which is where he was called for the balk. Sale, as you would expect, was upset with the call. Walt Weiss, as you heard, got him out of there, continued the argument, and it was Weiss who got tossed from that game. But apparently Chris Sale didn't get to say everything he wanted to before his manager came out. So as the umpires walked out of the locker room, out of the field for Sunday's game, Sale said something. That got him tossed. Before anybody even got to home plate on Sunday to exchange the lineup cards. SportsCenter all night. ESPN Radio. Sunday night game. Padres, Astros.
5: One strike pitch. Sheets clubs one out toward right and deep. Going back. Trammell looks. Gone. A homer. Gavin Sheets. 14th of the season, third for the Padres tonight, and for Sheets, his first since the All-Star break. 5-2 San Diego. Runner goes, the pitch, and here's a fly ball left field toward the corner, off the bat of Austin Hayes, and a home run in his first at bat as a San Diego Padre. Welcome to your new team, Austin Hayes. A two-run shot, 7-2 San Diego.
0: Austin Hayes signed with the Padres Sunday, fourth player in Padres history with a pinch hit home run in his team debut. Marty Barrett was the first to do it in 1991, Seth Smith in 2014, Gavin Sheets last year, and now Austin Hayes did it on Sunday, part of the Padres' 7-2 win over the Astros. Fernando Tatis also goes yard, his 11th homer of the season, third homer in his last five games. Padres get the 7-2 win. You, of course, heard it here on ESPN Radio. Our team, Roxy Bernstein, Doug Glanville had the call from San Diego. Roxy?
5: Jay, tonight in San Diego, Sunday Night Baseball went to the Padres. They fell behind early, hit four home runs, and their pitching staff was lights out, Doug. They retired the last 22 Astros in a row. 7-2, the Padres get the win tonight over Houston.
6: You know, this is a masterful performance by the Padre pitching, the rotation, their staff, everybody through and through. They had eight innings where they were 1-2-3 innings. I mean, just perfection. They didn't walk a single batter. And outside of that home run and after the home run, they always talk about putting up a zero after you're responding to a disappointing inning, giving up a two-run homer. Well, they did that and then some. They didn't allow a single base runner after that home run. And what does that do? That gives your offense a chance to tack on runs, to come back. They responded in the next inning with the home run, and then it was nothing but home runs from then on. So some of the acquisitions, Austin Hayes, they're showing that they have some platoon advantages that are working. They have guys like Renjifo who are playing it really well, and Tatis is looking like the, you know, the star that he is. There's just a lot of positive to feel like this Padre team not only played well here, they got better at the trade deadline with Robbie Ray, Casey Mize, and so on. So a lot of reasons to be optimistic. May not be able to catch the Dodgers, never say never, but that wild card is well within striking distance.
5: They're only one game back of both the Diamondbacks and the Phillies for the second and third wild card spots in the National League. Four San Diego homers tonight, Jackson Merrill, Fernando Tatis Jr., Gavin Sheets, and then Austin Hayes, a pinch-hit homer in his first at-bat as a San Diego Padre. Randy Vasquez, the winner over Christian Javier, as Dalton Varsho hit his first homer tonight for the Astros since the trade from Toronto. Once again, our final is 7-2 Padres over the Astros. For Doug Glanville, I'm Roxy Bernstein, right here on your home for Sunday Night Baseball, ESPN Radio, and the ESPN app. As we go back to Jay Reynolds in the studio.
0: All right, Roxy, you also mentioned the Dodgers and trying to catch the Dodgers in the National League. Dodgers are doubled up by the Diamondbacks on Sunday, 4-2. Dodgers' eighth loss in their last nine games. ESPN senior writer Buster Olney.
7: At the All-Star game, I talked to a bunch of players on other teams about the Dodgers, and their responses were almost uniform, which was like, the Dodgers are a great team, and yes, they'll be difficult to beat in the postseason, but it's baseball, because the Dodgers have stuff to sort out. First and foremost on the list this morning would be their closer situation with Edwin Diaz, right? Who last night blew another save. He is a 10.80 ERA. He's allowed 25 base runners in 10 innings. Then there's the question of Shohei Ohtani. Will he actually be able to come back and pitch at some point? Or will that left knee be problematic? How will they sort through their catching situation with the two injured guys? The Dodgers are vulnerable. They will be vulnerable going into the postseason. They will be favorites. But I think people with other teams are going to feel like, hey, we got a shot.
0: Dodgers with their third straight series loss, their longest drought of the season. SportsCenter All Night, ESPN Radio. Speaking of a team that's going to make some noise in the postseason, the Minnesota Lynx. 103-90 winners over the Wings on Sunday. Kayla McBride, a career-high 43 points.
8: I don't think that you ever, like, I mean, you wake up feeling good, you know, sore or whatever, but it's just another opportunity to hoop. But I think once I saw the first couple go down, the one in transition, I think, was the one where I lived, like, tipped the ball out. I was like, oh, okay, I'm feeling, like, really good. And then now I'm just, like, kind of in the zone, you know? But yesterday, I really just hung out with my girlfriend. We watched TV. Not much. Went to sleep. I have a very, very strong support system that keeps my nervous system very low-key after games. So you know, it's hard playing back to backs. Like, you know your body's going to be tired, so it's like, how can you show up for yourself, give yourself that energy, a little bit of juice? And I thought we did that for each other. You know, I was feeding off their energy too. You know, we're getting steals. I thought Fee played a great game on the defensive end, Tashi as well. And getting out of transition, that's when it's a lot of fun. So just feeling the energy and just trying to get a dub, you know what I mean? That's really all it was.
0: Big 24 hours for Kayla McBride, and on Sunday, en route to the 43-point game that she had, 10 of 14 from three-point range, most three-pointers in a game in WNBA history.
8: It's something I'll definitely like reflect on. You know, obviously, you just try to be present in it and take in the energy. My teammates, because, you know, we've been through so much. Like, even through the season, it's like there's so much adversity that goes on. And so when you have a good moment, you want to just, like, soak it all in. And I'm just very grateful. You know, I'm 34 years old. It's my 13th year in the league. I'm exactly where I want to be. You know, coming back here in the offseason was the best decision I ever made. I'm so grateful for the city of Minneapolis for just loving me the way that they do through everything, the trials, tribulations, good games, bad games. I've gone 0-7, 0-8, you know what I mean? But then you know, have moments like this, and they're right there, and they're the first ones, like, chanting your name, even if it is my government. And I'm really where my feet are. That's the best thing I can give you. Like, basketball is such a big part of my life, but who I am as a person, who I've grown to be in this city, means like there's no price I can put on that. And so today I'm just so grateful. My best friends in the stands, you know, family group chat, you know, my teammates, just right where I want to be.
0: Minnesota Lynx made 18 threes in the game, most in a single game in franchise history. Of those 18, Kayla McBride had 10 of them en route to her 43-point game en route to the 103-90 win over Dallas. Washington Mystics, meanwhile, continue their win streak. 95-75, 20-point win over the Mercury for Washington. That's now seven straight wins. ESPN analyst Andrea Carter.
9: If you think reading into it means take it seriously, you do need to take this Mystics team seriously. They hang their hat on the defensive end. They are a tough physical team defensively, and they have a big three offensively. Sonia Citron, she is a bucket. She is efficient. She had 19 points on 7 shots today. Shakira Austin is an absolute beast who is so fluid on the offensive end, and Kiki Iriapin plays with so much strength and toughness. So offensively, they have a system. They play fast. They play together. Michaela Onyemwede makes extremely tough hustle plays. They just added Benaja Laney. And when you think about this win streak that they're on, it's not against teams at the bottom of the league.
10: Right.
9: They beat the Valkyries. They beat the Aces. They beat Dallas twice. They beat Atlanta. These are top teams in the league that the Mystics have been able to take down. So give the Mystics a lot of credit, and I expect them to make a run. They also, as of today, have the fifth easiest remaining schedule.
0: Washington Mystics get their seventh straight win, 95-75, their first 20-point win of the season. Seven straight wins, but first win over that span by double digits. Who should be held accountable? That's next. Sports Center All Night continues. It's ESPN Radio.
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0: 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Don Nelson, second winningest coach in NBA history, five-time NBA champ, member of the Hall of Fame, died at the age of 86, his family announced it on Sunday. Spent 14 seasons in the NBA as a player. Won those five titles in 11 seasons with the Celtics. Boston retired as number 19 in the late 70s. Immediately following his playing career, Don Nelson joined the Milwaukee Bucks as an assistant coach starting the 1976 season. 15 games into that season, he was promoted to head coach after Larry Costello was fired. Nelson spent 31 seasons in the NBA as head coach with the Bucks, Warriors, Knicks, Mavericks. Nelson retired with the most coaching wins ever. That mark was surpassed by Greg Popovich 4 years ago. Don Nelson was 86. Speaking of the NBA, the Kawhi Leonard situation back in the spotlight. He's been at the center of the NBA investigation, or more precisely, his compensation has been at the center of that NBA investigation. There's been the look into the sponsorship deal with the now bankrupt banking company and now another undisclosed sponsorship agreement allegedly worth millions of dollars with Daktronix, the company that designed the Clippers video board inside the arena. Pablo Torre on his podcast last week saying he had a source who said the sponsorship deal was, quote, 1,000% a way to circumvent the salary cap. It was funneling money from the Clippers through Daktronix back to Kawhi. Earlier on ESPN Radio, Matt Jones, Myron Metcalf.
26: It feels like not even just a big deal for Kawhi Leonard. It feels like a big deal for the NBA. We don't know what the investigation is going to show. Apparently, according to reports, it may not be completed until sometime during next season. But if you're Kawhi Leonard, if you're Steve Ballmer, if you're the Clippers, you have to assume, I would think, Matt, that you're about to get one of the most severe punishments we have ever seen. Because one thing about Adam Silver is he will set a standard. And if, in fact, there is something that is wrong or illegal or unethical behind these deals, I think Adam Silver is going to dish out one of the worst punishments we've seen. What I have yet to see.

0: however, is where is the definitive tie between the sponsorships, Kawhi, and the Clippers? I'm not saying they don't exist, but I think if you're Kawhi, that probably is the argument. You've been a lawyer, and I was thinking about this when I spread the story. You've been a lawyer.
1: Yes.
0: I give you the chance to represent Kawhi Leonard right now, or the Clippers, or the NBA. You get those three choices, and you want to win the case. Who are you representing right now and why?
1: Well, the Clippers and Kawhi presumably would be on the same side. Okay. I guess the question would be, do you want to, if you're asking me to be the NBA and prosecute him, I think it's actually a fairly easy prosecution. Okay. I think the more interesting thing is what is Kawhi and the Clippers, what is their answer going to be? I think what they would probably say is, look, it's not crazy that an entity that has the Clippers scoreboard would choose to use the Clippers' best player, right? It wouldn't make sense for their endorsement to be Carl Towns if they do the Clippers scoreboard. It would make sense to have a Clipper. I mean, the question will be, was this prearranged by Clippers ownership? So if they can find out that the Clippers used these companies to pay to go around the salary cap, then I think there's an argument that you ban Steve Ballmer, although banning an owner is kind of a weird thing because he still owns the team. Kawhi, I don't think you can ban Kawhi. I mean, it's not Kawhi's job to enforce the salary cap. Kawhi's job is to make money for Kawhi. You know what I mean? The salary cap, Kawhi does not sign an agreement to abide by the salary cap. Kawhi signs an agreement with the Clippers. And if the Clippers break the rules to give Kawhi money, that's on the Clippers. It's not on Kawhi.
2: The NBA launched the investigation into the Clippers and Leonard in September. 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Now back to baseball and the Marlins putting it on the Angels.
3: On Friday, Conine tomahawks the ball. He drives one out to right. That's way deep, and it is gone! It was 39 coming in. He met it about eye high, and Griff drills his 12th home run this year.
2: He hit two on Sunday, 2 for 4. Both of the hits were home runs. Conine's first career multi-homer game as the Marlins beat the Angels 12-3.
4: Griff, your first career multi-homer game. I don't know which one was more impressive, the one with the exit velo of 115 or the one that came off a pitch that's 39 miles per hour. Do you have one that's more impressive to you?
5: Yeah, honestly, I think position player at-bats are pretty hard, so I'd say that one. I never really faced pitches that are going that slow, so that was definitely a cool one.
4: How were you able to stay on that pitch?
5: I utilized the toe tap. You know, I'm not usually a toe tapper, but I think after he threw me the first one, he slowed it way down. You have to just basically not move until it's right in front of you, so it's like hitting off a tee.
4: Well, your first home run, also very impressive, 115 miles per hour off the bat. That's the hardest hit baseball by Marlin this season. It sounded different to us on the broadcast. Did it sound different to you in the moment?
5: I didn't really hear it, honestly. I think I'm just like, I never really hear myself hit it. It definitely felt good, and I feel like I knew it right away. I think that was probably, you know, my best feeling one of the season so far.
4: You faced Anderson during the offseason. How much more comfortable did that make you here today against him?
5: Yeah, I think, he's a good buddy of mine, and it was definitely cool to get in the box against him, and I always love competing against him, and we face each other a lot in the offseason, so it definitely helped.
4: All right, Griff, before I let you go, 19 runs for your team these last two games. How did you see the offense come alive?
5: Yeah, just stringing together really good at-bats, you know, up and down the lineup. I think it's good to see, and I think that's what we've been missing a little bit lately, so we definitely got to keep it going, and everyone's getting hot, which is nice.
4: Thanks so much for the time, Griff. Congrats.
2: 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Speaking of Florida, they've got the longest active win streak. That's next. 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
1: Taylor McBride, 43-point game. The Lynx get another win. Washington also winning again. That's now 7 straight for the Mystics. Phillies get a walk-off win in 12. Brewers a 10-inning walk-off and a milestone.
2: On the Twins, right fielder Miz kicks the 0-2 pitch. Swing and a miss. He struck him out. Fastball at 102. A half-hearted effort out of Roden, and that is strikeout number 200 on this season for Jacob Mizorowski.
1: 620 WTMJ. Mizorowski, 6 innings, 9 strikeouts, giving him 200 for the season in 129 and a third innings. That's the second fewest in a season in baseball history. Brewers wind up winning it in 10. Jake Bauer's walk-off single in the 10th, his third career walk-off hit, his first since September of 2024. Speaking of 10-inning games, Tigers, Giants.
3: Henches delivers the 3-2. Lee fights it off, and this one's going to be looped over Devers, and it touches down into right field. Lee over to cut it off at the line, but Riley Green, he comes in to score from second, and a fired-up How You Lee puts the Tigers back on top. They take advantage of the free runner as Lee comes up with a big RBI single here in the 10th.
1: 97-1 the ticket. Lee, the go-ahead pinch hit single in the 10th. First career go-ahead hit in extra innings of his baseball career. Now has 5 pinch hits this season. Tigers go on to a 3-1 win over the Giants. Tigers have won 8 of their last 11. They've outscored their opponents 89-27 over that span. Tigers now 58-60 this season. First time since the end of play on May 7th. They're within 2 games of 500. As for the Giants, 2-7 in their last 9 games overall, 2-4 in the last 6 interleague games. Diamondbacks doubling up the Dodgers.
3: The 1-1 pitch from Robleski swung on and mashed towards the corner on its way. 2-0 Diamondbacks.
1: Diamondbacks would win it by 2. It was a 4-2 win over the Dodgers, who now have lost 8 of their last 9. Third straight series loss, their longest drought of the season thus far. Diamondbacks win the season series.

0: series against the Dodgers for the first time since 2018. They're 7-6 this year against L.A. SportsCenter all night, ESPN Radio. Tampa Bay Rays continuing to win.
1: First pitch to Liam Hicks. Swinging a ball, sliced over third. It's a base hit in the left field. That'll score a couple. Diaz in. Simpson behind him. Chugging a third coming arrow. In a second, Hicks. As Liam Hicks comes through, it's a two-run double the other way, and the Rays are up 4-1.
0: Rays go on to that 4-1 win. Their sixth consecutive victory. Longest active streak in baseball. Tied for their third longest streak this season. Rays are now 15-4 since July 20th. Best in baseball over that span. Mariners with 8 runs scored in the last 6 games, fewest in any 6-game span since 2019. Red Sox have been hot of late, but hitting a bit of a speed bump.
2: As the pitch is swung on, fly ball to left center. Duran going back near the track. Looks up. It's going to be off the wall. In to score is Walton. The throw to second base, not in time. It's a double for Muncy. The A's have a 4-3 lead. They're going crazy in the dugout.
0: 4-3 would be the final. The A's get the win, their first series win as well, since beating the Rockies in mid-June. The first time they've won consecutive games since June 25th at the Giants and June 26th against the Angels. A's with the 4-3 win over the Red Sox, who take their first series loss since the end of June against the Nationals. It ends a streak of 9 consecutive series wins, second longest series win streak in franchise history. SportsCenter all night, ESPN Radio, 30 for 30's new series, The Betrayal of Shohei Ohtani, available now on all major podcast platforms. The Betrayal of Shohei Ohtani is presented by Gusto. Sunday, we saw the Cardinals and Rockies.
3: At home plate, there's a hard hit ball, well struck, deep right center field, and it's gone. That was worth waiting for. A home run by Alec Burleson, deep into the bleachers in right center, his 19th of the year, RBI number 78, and it's 4-1 St. Louis.
4: J.J. Weatherhole waiting for the first pitch. It's on the way.
5: Swing and a fly ball in the center field. Garrick is there. He can't get it. Two runs are going to score. J.J. Weatherhole is driven in two. He's going to try and go for three. Here's the throw. He's in safely. Cardinals on top. First pitch swinging, J.J. Weatherhole gives the Cardinals a 6-4 lead, and I smell the coffee.
0: Go ahead, two-run double in the eighth inning on the Cardinals radio network. Weatherhole also scored two runs. Cardinals a 7-4 win over Colorado, which falls to 1-5 in its last 6 games. Their starters over that span with an ERA just shy of 7. Mets pounding the Pirates.
6: 1-0 pitch is slammed to right center field and deep. Mangum going back at the track, at the wall, gone! Luis Robert Jr. to right center field. A 2-run home run doubles the Mets' lead. It is 4-0 New York in the third inning. 1-2 delivers. Swung on, hit to left. Valdez on the run, moving over, reaches out, won't get there, and it rolls all the way to the wall. One run scores. Ewing coming to the plate. Lindor flying around the stop sign. He scores. It's a bases-clearing double for Bo Bichette. And the Mets take an 8-1 lead.
0: It would be an 11-1 win over the Pirates. 880 ESPN New York. Bo Bichette 5-for-5, scored 3 runs, drove in 3. Second player this season with a 5-hit, 3 RBI, 3-run game. Mets winning 5 of their last 6. A name that's going to be familiar to Mets fans. Doing some damage for Baltimore.
7: 0-1. That's ripped up the left field line. Home run distance if it stays fair. And it bangs off the pole. It is gone. A screaming line drive home run that stayed true up the left field chalk. And the Orioles have a 2-run blast from Pete Alonso.
8: The pitch. Pete drives this deep to the gap in left center field. Way back that baby goes. Alonso has another one. A 2-run shot for the Polar Bear. 7-3 Baltimore.
0: 10-5 would be the final. Orioles double up the Rangers. WBAL with call. Pete Alonso, 3-for-3, 2 homers. He now has 25 on the season. Orioles win at 10-5 with Alonso driving in 4 of the 10 runs. SportsCenter all night, ESPN Radio. Football, we saw the Hall of Fame game this weekend. We also saw a career decision. Lions veteran quarterback Teddy Bridgewater deciding to step away from the team during training camp. He was officially placed on the reserve retired list ahead of practice on Sunday. Coach Dan Campbell says he believes this retirement should stick for Bridgewater. Lions turning around, signing veteran quarterback Josh Dobbs to a one-year deal worth almost $1.5 million. Earlier on ESPN Radio are Tim Donnelly and Mia O'Brien.
9: I don't think the backup quarterback spot necessarily moves the needle to whether or not the Detroit Lions will return to the postseason in 2026, but it does bring into question, it's a new look offense in Motown. Yes, no Teddy Bridgewater, but also no David Montgomery. Yes, you have Penei Sewell. He is switching positions along the offensive line, already has, as a matter of fact. Jared Goff back for another year, but how much longer does he have?
10: You're exactly right. I don't think Josh Dobbs moves the needle in any direction, but I think, actions speak louder than words. The type of backup quarterback you choose does let us know a little bit about what kind of mind space, what kind of headspace you're in as a team. Josh Dobbs is a guy he started 15, 20 games in the NFL. If you bring him in as a backup and you guarantee him almost $500,000, like kind of pretty quickly after you realize you have an opening at backup, you want somebody that can protect a winning team for a month. Right? Similar to what Dan Campbell was talking about with Teddy Bridgewater in New Orleans. Right? If you get 5 weeks on a contender and you aren't equipped to deal with that, you go 1-4, 0-5, that can tank a contender's chance. The Lions window, I think, is still open, but I think last year was a real cold glass of water to the face to them that it's like, oh, just because you have, a super exciting small core of Gibbs and Amon-Ra St. Brown and Penei Sewell and some of the guys on the defense, just because you have this really small, exciting core doesn't guarantee you like a division round minimum every single year. So I think they're going to be a little bit more urgent, right? This Josh Dobbs move was quick. They had a couple young guys in for workouts. Jake Haener was in for a workout. Jack Plummer, the UFL MVP, they had in for a workout. And they decided to go with the more veteran option. To me, that means they know they're protecting a urgent contender. Like, it's now or never is how they're looking at it, even if we all agree they probably have a couple more years.
0: And with bringing in Dobbs, it'll be his second stint with the Lions. He was on the practice squad in 2022. The 31-year-old spent last season as Drake May's backup with the Patriots. Speaking of quarterbacks, there's guys like Haynes King and Carson Beck who were in the spotlight at the Hall of Fame game. Saw the Panthers and Cardinals getting on the field in Ohio earlier on ESPN Radio. Sam Ravitch and Harry Lyles Jr.
11: The Hall of Fame game for me usually feels like a bad Christmas. Like, yes, this day is coming. I can't wait.
12: But then, yeah.
11: Building up all this moment. And then the first, like, three downs are, like, your good presents. And then the rest of it, you're like, socks. This is fantastic. Like, I definitely wanted this. This game, though, was fun. I do think that there is potential for Carson Beck to actually be the starter at some point during the season. I don't think he's going to start game one, because otherwise, why would the Cardinals have restructured Jacoby Brissett's contract? But I do think we'll end up seeing Carson Beck. I do think Carson Beck can be an NFL quarterback.
12: Stats aside, I don't even really care about stats in this game, but you want to see how some of the younger players just look in an NFL uniform. Not just how they look on the field, but look comparative to the rest of the NFL players, because sometimes you look at a player in an NFL uniform that you thought was big in college, ain't that big against some of the NFL players that you see. And I thought both Haynes and Carson Beck held their own in that game. He proved he belongs in the Cardinals quarterback battle. I thought he showed great poise in the pocket, which is something he's always had a strong suit for.
11: Yeah.
12: I thought he read the field incredibly well. He didn't take too many chances. To your point, Jacoby Brissett is still favored to start, but I would be surprised if he doesn't at least end up battling for that QB2 spot with Gardner Minshew.
0: NFL also giving us the Hall of Fame weekend, which put the class of 2026 in the spotlight. Obviously, Drew Brees, Larry Fitzgerald, Luke Kuechly, Adam Vinatieri. Rod Woodson was inducted in 2009. Told the Golics what that's like.
13: I was in Utah with the gentleman who did the busk, and when it first starts out, it does not look like you. I can tell you that right now. It does not. I was like, this is going to look like me, and he's molding this thing out of clay. We're sitting there, and I was there for about 6 hours, and as he's measuring everything, looking, measuring everything, moving the clay around, And when I looked at it again, like the final 3.5 hours, then I was like, okay, it's starting to look like me. And when it was done, that's when I said, okay, yes. I got much respect for what the guy was doing, but I didn't see the final done product until the Hall of Fame.
14: When did you really, was it while you were playing, a little bit after, when did you really think to yourself, I'm probably going to be a Hall of Famer?
13: I never thought about it. I mean, I was working for the NFL Network the year I went into the Hall of Fame, and I remember being in Tampa, and we were walking across a bridge. I was going to work, and as I get to work, and I think Rich Eisen's there. We're going to do Total Access. They pop up on the screen, my wife and my whole neighborhood, all with 26 jerseys on, and they're like, "Welcome to the Hall of Fame." And I'm like, okay, don't you cry. You bet not cry on national TV. You do not cry on national TV. So I never really thought of myself as a Hall of Famer. I just played ball because I enjoyed playing football.
0: Rod Woodson mentioning Rich Eisen. He's back here. So are the Golics. They're back. Weekdays, 10 a.m. Eastern, right here on ESPN Radio. Well, who will be able to compete come playoff time? That's next. SportsCenter All Night continues. It's ESPN Radio.
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3: Bevin towards left. Parker Mortensen makes the grab, and dreams of a championship have come true for North Carolina. Your World Series champions.
0: Winning it in Greenville, North Carolina. Fourth Little League World Softball World Series title for the state. Already fourth most of any state behind Texas, Florida, and California. Third consecutive season, the championship is won with a shutout. They win it 2-0 over Kentucky with its first Little League Softball World Series championship game appearance in their second year as a program. It was Florida winning the third place game, a 5-4 win over New Jersey. WNBA Valkyries and Sparks.
4: Burton being chased around. Salon launches the three. Janelle Salon. One of the sharpshooters on this Valkyries team.
0: Saw it on ESPN. The Valkyries, an 84-78 win over the Sparks. Fifth straight win over L.A. Valkyries are 23-9, matching the win total from last season. The Lynx, with the Sparks' loss to the Valkyries, the Lynx clinching a playoff berth. They are somebody to be reckoned with come the postseason, says ESPN analyst Andrea Carter.
5: There are other teams, the Aces. I've got Golden State high on that list. You talk about a team that hangs their hat on the defensive end. I do think the New York Liberty need to get healthy. Atlanta bringing back Bree Jones is going to be huge for their team. Again, being able to compete with Minnesota. They had some tough battles this season. But Minnesota, to me, they check every single box. Like the depth, offensively, defensively, having that chemistry. They are healthy with getting Nafisa Collier back. I mean, you talk about a team. Just look at what they were able to do this weekend. They took down the Las Vegas Aces, and that was a game where Nafisa Collier and Olivia Miles combined for 48 points. That was on Saturday. And then on Sunday, we're sitting here watching Caleb McBride knock down all these threes. She sets a WNBA record with 10 made threes. I have yet to mention Courtney Williams. I've yet to mention Natasha Howard, who has been excellent and efficient in this Minnesota Lynx offense. To me, they have the depth, they have the offensive chemistry, they have the defensive chemistry, they have the winningest coach of all time in Cheryl Reeve. They've got a rookie in Olivia Miles who is sensational and seems to elevate all the players around her. There are a lot of good things working for Minnesota, but the other teams that I just mentioned, I wouldn't count those teams out.
0: Las Vegas Aces are the reigning champs. Sunday, though, not looking really like a championship team on ABC, no less.
6: Phil Dukes off to Joannis. Does she have one more? You bet! Becky Hammond giving a smile to Joannis after she calls the timeout.
0: Liberty, a 111-71 rout of the Aces. Asia Wilson, Jackie Young, Chelsea Gray did not play. Starting five hadn't played together this season for Las Vegas. The starters combined for 19 points in the 40-point loss. Liberty with their third-largest win in franchise history. SportsCenter all night, ESPN Radio. Back to baseball. Nationals and Reds.
7: Ryan intercepts and Anton delivers and Chaparro lines it right center field toward the gap. That's going to get down and go to the wall. Rounding third, Ruiz, he will score. Young behind him, he will score. On a two-run double to right center field for Andres Chaparro. Continues his hot inning. Two more RBIs, and the Nationals break this one open here in the bottom of the eighth inning.
0: Nationals Radio Network, they go on to a 7-1 win over Cincinnati. Nationals' third straight win since going 1-7 from the end of July to the 6th of August. Nationals' first sweep over the Reds since 2024. Reds with their third straight loss. Cubs putting up double digits on the Royals.
8: Two down, Bregman at first. Ian Happ at the plate. The pitch. Happ swings, and it's a high fly ball deep right. Caglione back. This one's way out of here. Two-run home run, Ian Happ. And the Cubs now up 7-2 over the Royals here in the sixth inning for Happ. That's his 20th home run of the year. The pitch. Amaya hits a high fly ball deep left. Marte turns around, and this one's gone. Three-run home run, Miguel Amaya, and the Cubs break it open. They're up 10-2 over the Royals here in the seventh for Amaya. That's his fourth home run of the year.
0: Cubs Radio Network with the call. It's a 10-2 win over the Royals. Eighth straight road series win dating back to June for Chicago. 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
9: Number five.
0: Thanks, Jay. A jam-packed Sunday in the majors, and we begin in Boston in something that has rarely happened lately. The Red Sox lose a series. The A's take two out of three, and this was the game winner in the top of the ninth at Fenway. Call on Talk 650 KTSE.
11: As the pitch is swung on, fly ball to left center. Durant going back near the track. Looks up. It's going to be off the wall. In to score is Walton. The throw to second base, not in time. It's a double for Muncy. The A's have a 4-3 lead. They're going crazy in the dugout.
9: Number four.
0: Sunday night baseball in San Diego, and a Padres newcomer paying instant dividends in a rout of the Astros. Roxy Bernstein with a call here on ESPN Radio.
12: Runner goes, the pitch, and here's a fly ball left field toward the corner. Off the bat of Austin Hayes, and a home run in his first at bat as a San Diego Padre. Welcome to your new team, Austin Hayes. A two-run shot, 7-2 San Diego.
0: The polar bear powers up with a pair for the Orioles in Texas on WBAL.
13: The pitch, he drives this deep to the gap in left center field. Way back that baby goes! Alonso has another one! A two-run shot for the polar bear! 7-3 Baltimore!
9: Number two.
0: The Phillies avoid the sweep to the Blue Jays, but they need to go extras in Philadelphia. 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
14: Estrada ready at the letters. His 0-1 pitch on the way. Swinging a ground ball up the middle. It's through. It's a base hit, and the game's over. The Phillies win it. Derek Hill with a walk-off single. Pass the draw in infield, and the Phillies finally get their fourth walk-off victory of the season. A 7-6 win.
9: Number one.
0: And for the second straight day, another walk-off win for the team with the top record. The Brewers go to 74-44. The final call on 620 WTMJ.
12: And the pitch. And a liner into left center field.
0: Get the win in 10 innings, and they almost get 10 strikeouts from Jacob Mizorowski. He gets 9, but he does reach 200 for the season. More on that next in his reaction as SportsCenter All Night continues. 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
0: 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The last time we heard the name Spencer Strider, the Braves were shutting him down because of inflammation in his right elbow. That was a couple of months ago, and he's still on the IL. But it was back in 2023. Spencer Strider set the mark for the fewest innings needed in a season to reach 200 strikeouts. He did it in 123 and a third. Sunday for the Brewers, Jacob Mizorowski hitting the plateau.
32: On the Twins right fielder, Miz kicks the 0-2 pitch. Swing and a miss, he struck him out. Fastball at 102. A half-hearted effort out of Roden, and that is strikeout number 200 on the season for Jacob Mizorowski.
0: 620 WTMJ Mizorowski, six innings, nine strikeouts, reaching 200. This season, he does it in 129 and a third innings, second fewest in a season in baseball history, second only to Spencer Strong.
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4: An honor, you know. Sean was saying most guys don't get there in the season, so that was cool. But, you know, I think there's bigger miles to go for, so, you know, that's what we're looking for.
0: Mizorowski, at the age of 24, joined Spencer Strider as the only pitchers since 1889 under the age of 25 to reach 200 strikeouts in 22 or fewer games. As for this game on Sunday, Brewers and Twins wind up going 10 innings.
5: And the pitch. And a liner into left center field. That's down for a base hit. Terang's around third. Here comes the throw home. Terang is safe. Terang got to the backside of the plate. And he got in there safely. And the Brewers walk off the Twins here this afternoon.
0: Jake Bowers, the walk-off single in the 10th. Third career walk-off hit. His first in September of 2024. 620 WTMJ in 2024. That hit came against the Phillies. Speaking of the Phillies, and speaking of strikeouts, Phillies getting a few from their starter.
6: One ball, two strikes. The windup by Luzardo. Here's the pitch. Swing and a miss. Struck him out. A dozen today for Jesus Luzardo. As he punches out 12 Toronto Blue Jays. Seven strong innings for the left-hander today. And boy, did the Phillies need that.
0: His fifth double-digit strikeout game this season. 12 strikeouts in his seven innings of work for the Phillies. He would get some offensive support as well.
6: Here's the pitch. Swung on, hit in the air, left field. It's deep. Going back is Schneider to the wall. Looking up, it's gone. And so is the home run drought for Kyle Schwarber. It's a three-run opposite field homer, his 34th of the year. And it's 3-0 Phillies. Bieber with a windup, the 2-0. And a swing and a high drive deep right field. The floodgates are open. That is way up into the second deck. Kyle Schwarber with his second home run of the day. His 35th on the season. And it's 4-2 Phillies.
0: Two homers, as you heard, 35 on the season. Drove in four runs, but the game would also go to extra innings. 12 innings, in fact.
6: Estrada ready at the letters, his 0-1 pitch on the way. Swinging a ground ball up the middle, it's through, it's a base hit, and the game's over. The Phillies win it. Derek Hill with a walk-off single, pass to Dron in infield, and the Phillies finally get their fourth walk-off victory of the season, a 7-6 win in 12 over the Jays.
0: Sports Radio 94, WIP, 7-6 the final. As you heard, Luzardo with a dozen strikeouts, Kyle Schwarber with the two home runs, and the Phillies walk it off in 12. They are now 5-5 in extra inning games this season, their fourth walk-off win. Also going 10 would be the Braves and the Yankees.
7: Blackburn fires, and a ground ball to the right side and threw up in the middle into right center field. Kim's around third. He's going to score, and Michael Harris, the second, comes through. Big clutch RBI. Braves on top, 2-1.
0: 680 the Fan, that would be the difference in the game. Braves win it 2-1. That would be how the game ended. The interesting part of the day was how it began. By way of background, let's jump in the Wayback Machine. We'll go back to the fifth inning of Saturday's game. Chris Sale on the mound for the Braves. Yankees had a runner at third.
7: And Chris Sale's been called for a balk by the home plate umpire. Sale's coming into the home plate area to ask what he did. Walt Weiss coming out, trying to separate Sale from Dan Rozelle. And Walt Weiss is very adamantly arguing this. But the balk forces a run in and gives the Yankees a 3-2 lead. And now Walt's been thrown out of the game. Walt takes his hat off, and he is really giving it to Rozelle.
0: That was sounded on 680 The Fan. The balk was called because Sale didn't declare he would be pitching from the windup. The umpire said he did declare he would pitch from the windup for the prior at-bat, but did not do so ahead of the at-bat to Austin Wells, which is where he was called for the balk. Sale, as you would expect, was upset with the call. Walt Weiss, as you heard, got him out of there, continued the argument, and it was Weiss who got tossed from that game. But apparently Chris Sale didn't get to say everything he wanted to before his manager came out. So as the umpires walked out of the locker room onto the field for Sunday's game, Sale said something. That got him tossed. Before anybody even got to home plate on Sunday to exchange the lineup cards. SportsCenter All Night. ESPN Radio. Sunday night game. Padres. Astros.
1: One strike pitch. Sheets clubs one out toward right and deep, going back. Trammell looks. Gone, a homer. Gavin Sheets. 15th of the season, third for the Padres tonight. And for Sheets, his first since the All-Star break. 5-2 San Diego. Runner goes, the pitch, and here's a fly ball left field toward the corner. Off the bat of Austin Hayes. And a home run in his first at bat as a San Diego Padre. Welcome to your new team, Austin Hayes. A two-run shot. 7-2 San Diego.
0: Austin Hayes signed with the Padres. Sonny, fourth player in Padres history with a pinch-hit home run in his team debut. Marty Barrett was the first to do it in 1991. Seth Smith in 2014. Gavin Sheets last year. And now Austin Hayes did it on Sunday. Part of the Padres' 7-2 win over the Astros. Fernando Tatis also goes yard. His 11th homer of the season. Third homer in his last five games. Padres get the 7-2 win. You, of course, heard it here on ESPN Radio. Our team, Roxy Bernstein, Doug Glanville, had the call from San Diego. Roxy?
1: Jay, tonight in San Diego, Sunday Night Baseball went to the Padres. They fell behind early, hit four home runs, and their pitching staff was lights out, Doug. They retired the last 22 Astros in a row. 7-2, the Padres get the win tonight over Houston.
8: You know, this is a masterful performance by the Padre pitching rotation, their staff, everybody through and through. They had eight innings where they were 1-2-3 innings. I mean, just perfection. They didn't walk a single batter. And outside of that home run and after the home run, you always talk about putting up a zero after you're responding to a disappointing inning, giving up a two-run homer. Well, they did that and then some. They didn't allow a single base runner after that home run. And what does that do? That gives your offense a chance to tack on runs, to come back. They responded in the next inning with the home run, and then it was nothing but home runs from then on. So some of the acquisitions, Austin Hayes, they're showing that they have some platoon advantages that are working. They have guys like Renjifo are playing it really well, and Tatis is looking like the, you know, the star that he is. There's just a lot of positive to feel like this Padre team not only played well here, they got better at the trade deadline with Robbie Ray, Casey Mize, and so on. So a lot of reasons to be optimistic. May not be able to catch the Dodgers, never say never, but that wild card is well within striking distance.
1: They're only one game back of both the Diamondbacks and the Phillies for the second and third wild card spots in the National League. Four San Diego homers tonight, Jackson Merrill, Fernando Tatis Jr., Gavin Sheets, and then Austin Hayes, a pinch-hit homer in his first at-bat as a San Diego Padre. Randy Vasquez, the winner over Christian Javier, as Dalton Varsho hit his first homer tonight for the Astros since the trade from Toronto. Once again, our final is 7-2 Padres over the Astros. For Doug Glanville, I'm Roxy Bernstein, right here on your home for Sunday Night Baseball, ESPN Radio, and the ESPN app. As we go back to Jay Reynolds in the studio.
0: All right, Roxy, you also mentioned the Dodgers and trying to catch the Dodgers in the National League. Dodgers are doubled up by the Diamondbacks on Sunday, 4-2. Dodgers' eighth loss in their last nine games. ESPN senior writer Buster Olney.
10: At the All-Star game, I talked to a bunch of players on other teams about the Dodgers, and their responses were almost uniform, which was like, the Dodgers are a great team, and yes, they'll be difficult to beat in the postseason, but it's baseball, because the Dodgers have stuff to sort out. First and foremost on the list this morning would be their closer situation with Edwin Diaz, right? Who last night blew another save. He is a 10.80 ERA. He's allowed 25 base runners in 10 innings. Then there's the question of Shohei Ohtani. Will he actually be able to come back and pitch at some point? Or will that left knee be problematic? How will they sort through their catching situation with the two injured guys? The Dodgers are vulnerable. They will be vulnerable going into the postseason. They will be favorites. But I think people with other teams are going to feel like, hey, we got a shot.
0: Dodgers with their third straight series loss, their longest drought of the season. SportsCenter All Night, ESPN Radio. Speaking of a team that's going to make some noise in the postseason, the Minnesota Lynx 103-90 winners over the Wings on Sunday. Kayla McBride, a career-high 43 points.
33: I don't think that you ever, like, I mean, you wake up feeling good, you know, sore or whatever, but just another opportunity to hoop. But I think once I saw the first couple go down, the one in transition, I think, was the one where I lived, like, took the ball out. I was like, oh, okay, I'm feeling, like, really good. And then now I'm just, like, kind of in the zone, you know? But yesterday, I really just hung out with my girlfriend. We watched TV. Not much. Went to sleep. I have a very, very strong support system that keeps my nervous system very low-key after games. So, you know, it's hard playing back-to-backs. Like, you know your body's going to be tired, so it's like, how can you show up for yourself, give yourself that energy, a little bit of juice? And that we did that for each other. You know, I was feeding off their energy, too. You know, we're getting steals. I thought Fee played a great game on the defensive end, Tashi as well. And getting out in transition, that's when it's a lot of fun. So just feeling the energy and just trying to get a dub, you know what I mean? That's really all it was.
0: Big 24 hours for Kayla McBride. And on Sunday, en route to the 43-point game that she had, 10 of 14 from three-point range, most three-pointers in a game in WNBA history.
33: It's something I'll definitely, like, reflect on. You know, obviously, you just try to be present in it and take in the energy. My teammates, because, you know, we've been through so much. Like, even through the season, it's like there's so much adversity that goes on. And so when you have a good moment, you want to just, like, soak it all in. And I'm just very grateful. You know, I'm 34 years old. It's my 13th year in the league. I'm exactly where I want to be. You know, coming back here in the offseason was the best decision I ever made. I'm so grateful for the city of Minneapolis for just loving me the way that they do through everything, the trials, tribulations, good games, bad games. I've gone 0-7, 0-8, you know what I mean? But then you know, have moments like this, and they're right there, and they're the first ones, like, chanting your name, even if it is my government. And I'm really where my feet are. That's the best thing I can give you. Like, basketball is such a big part of my life, but who I am as a person, who I've grown to be in this city, means, like, there's no price I can put on that. And so today, I'm just so grateful. My best friends in the stands, you know, family group chat, you know, my teammates, just right where I want to be.
0: Minnesota Lynx made 18 threes in the game, most in a single game in franchise history. Of those 18, Kayla McBride had 10 of them en route to her 43-point game en route to the 103-90 win over Dallas. Washington Mystics, meanwhile, continue their win streak. 95-75, 20-point win over the Mercury for Washington. That's now seven straight wins. ESPN analyst Andrea Carter.
2: If you think reading into it means take it seriously, you do need to take this Mystics team seriously. They hang their hat on the defensive end. They are a tough physical team defensively, and they have a big three offensively. Sonia Citron, she is a bucket. She is efficient. She had 19 points on 7 shots today. Shakira Austin is an absolute beast who is so fluid on the offensive end, and Kiki Iriapin plays with so much strength and toughness. So offensively, they have a system. They play fast. They play together. Michaela Onyemwede makes extremely tough hustle plays. They just added Benaja Laney. And when you think about this win streak that they're on, it's not against teams at the bottom of the league.
11: Right.
2: They beat the Valkyries. They beat the Aces. They beat Dallas twice. They beat Atlanta. These are top teams in the league that the Mystics have been able to take down. So give the Mystics a lot of credit, and I expect them to make a run. They also, as of today, have the fifth easiest remaining schedule.
0: Washington Mystics get their seventh straight win, 95-75, their first 20-point win of the season. Seven straight wins, but first win over that span by double digits. Who should be held accountable? That's next. SportsCenter All Night continues. It's ESPN Radio.
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1: 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Don Nelson, second winningest coach in NBA history, five-time NBA champ, member of the Hall of Fame, died at the age of 86. His family announced it on Sunday. Spent 14 seasons in the NBA as a player. Won those five titles in 11 seasons with the Celtics. Boston retired as number 19 in the late 70s. Immediately following his playing career, Don Nelson joined the Milwaukee Bucks as an assistant coach, starting the 1976 season. 15 games into that season, he was promoted to head coach after Larry Costello was fired. Nelson spent 31 seasons in the NBA as head coach with the Bucks, Warriors, Knicks, Mavericks. Nelson retired with the most coaching wins ever. That mark was surpassed by Greg Popovich 4 years ago. Don Nelson was 86. Speaking of the NBA, the Kawhi Leonard situation back in the spotlight. He's been at the center of the NBA investigation, or more precisely, his compensation has been at the center of that NBA investigation. There's been the look into the sponsorship deal with the now bankrupt banking company, and now another undisclosed sponsorship agreement allegedly worth millions of dollars with Daktronics, the company that designed the Clippers video board inside the arena. Pablo Torre on his podcast last week saying he had a source who said the sponsorship deal was, quote, 1,000% a way to circumvent the salary cap. It was funneling money from the Clippers through Daktronics back to Kawhi. Earlier on ESPN Radio, Matt Jones, Myron Metcalf.
2: It feels like not even just a big deal for Kawhi Leonard. It feels like a big deal for the NBA. We don't know what the investigation is going to show. Apparently, according to reports, it may not be completed until sometime during next season. But if you're Kawhi Leonard, if you're Steve Ballmer, if you're the Clippers, you have to assume, I would think, Matt, that you're about to get one of the most severe punishments we have ever seen. Because one thing about Adam Silver is he will set a standard. And if, in fact, there is something that is wrong or illegal or unethical behind these deals, I think Adam Silver is going to dish out one of the worst punishments we've seen. What I have yet to see, however, is where is the definitive tie between the sponsorships, Kawhi, and the Clippers. I'm not saying they don't exist. But I think if you're Kawhi, that probably is the argument. You've been a lawyer, and I was thinking about this when I read the story. You've been a lawyer.
3: Yes.
2: I give you the chance to represent Kawhi Leonard right now, or the Clippers, or the NBA. You get those three choices, and you want to win the case. Who are you representing right now and why?
3: Well, the Clippers and Kawhi presumably would be on the same side. I guess the question would be, do you want to, if you're asking me to be the NBA and prosecute him, I think it's actually a fairly easy prosecution. I think the more interesting thing is what is Kawhi and the Clippers, what is their answer going to be? I think what they would probably say is, look, it's not crazy that an entity that has the Clippers scoreboard would choose to use the Clippers' best player, right? It wouldn't make sense for their endorsement to be Carl Towns if they do the Clippers scoreboard. It would make sense to have a Clipper. I mean, the question will be, was this prearranged by Clippers ownership? So if they can find out that the Clippers used these companies to pay, to go around the salary cap, then I think there's an argument that you ban Steve Ballmer, although banning an owner is kind of a weird thing because he still owns the team. Kawhi, I don't think you can ban Kawhi. I mean, it's not Kawhi's job to enforce the salary cap. Kawhi's job is to make money for Kawhi. You know what I mean? The salary cap, Kawhi does not sign an agreement to abide by the salary cap. Kawhi signs an agreement with the Clippers. And if the Clippers break the rules to give Kawhi money, that's on the Clippers. It's not on Kawhi.
1: The NBA launched the investigation into the Clippers and Leonard in September. 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Now back to baseball, and the Marlins putting it on the Angels.
4: On Friday, Conine tomahawks the ball. He drives one out to right. That's way deep, and it is gone. It was 39 coming in. He met it about eye high, and Griff drills his 12th home run this year.
1: He hit two on Sunday, 2 for 4. Both of the hits were home runs. Conine's first career multi-homer game as the Marlins beat the Angels 12-3.
5: Griff, your first career multi-homer game. I don't know which one was more impressive, the one with the exit velo of 115 or the one that came off a pitch that's 39 miles per hour. Do you have one that's more impressive to you?
6: Yeah, honestly, I think position player at-bats are pretty hard, so I'd say that one. I never really faced pitches that are going that slow, so that was definitely a cool one.
5: How were you able to stay on that pitch?
6: I utilized the toe tap. You know, I'm not usually a toe tapper, but I think after he threw me the first one, they slowed it way down. You have to just basically not move until it's right in front of you, so it's like hitting off a tee.
5: Well, your first home run, also very impressive, 115 miles per hour off the bat. That's the hardest hit baseball by a Marlin this season. It sounded different to us on the broadcast. Did it sound different to you in the moment?
6: I didn't really hear it, honestly. I think I'm just like, I never really hear myself hit it. It definitely felt good, and I feel like I knew it right away. But I think that was probably, you know, my best feeling one of the season so far.
5: You faced Anderson during the offseason. How much more comfortable did that make you here today against him?
6: Yeah, I think, he's a good buddy of mine, and it was definitely cool to get in the box against him, and I always love competing against him, and we face each other a lot in the offseason, so it definitely helped.
5: All right, Griff, before I let you go, 19 runs for your team these last two games. How did you see the offense come alive?
6: Yeah, just stringing together really good at-bats, you know, up and down the lineup. I think it's good to see, and I think that's what we've been missing a little bit lately, so we definitely got to keep it going, and everyone's getting hot, which is nice.
5: Thanks so much for the time, Griff. Congrats.
1: 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Speaking of Florida, they've got the longest active win streak. That's next. 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
7: It's clear that Philly has a championship level defense. 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
5: Taylor McBride, 43-point game. The Lynx get another win. Washington also winning again. That's now 7 straight for the Mystics. Phillies get a walk-off win in 12. Brewers a 10-inning walk-off and a milestone.
6: On the Twins, right fielder Miz kicks the 0-2 pitch. Swing and a miss. He struck him out. Fastball at 102. A half-hearted effort out of Roden, and that is strikeout number 200 on this season for Jacob Mizorowski.
5: 620 WTMJ. Mizorowski, 6 innings, 9 strikeouts, giving him 200 for the season in 129 and a third innings. That's the second fewest in a season in baseball history. Brewers wind up winning it in 10. Jake Bauer's walk-off single in the 10th, his third career walk-off hit, his first since September of 2024. Speaking of 10-inning games, Tigers, Giants.
7: Henches delivers the 3-2. Lee fights it off, and this one's going to be looped over Devers, and it touches down into right field. Lee over to cut it off at the line, but Riley Green, he comes in to score from second, and a fired up How You Lee puts the Tigers back on top. They take advantage of the free runner as Lee comes up with a big RBI single here in the 10th.
5: 97-1 the ticket. Lee, the go-ahead pinch hit, single in the 10th. First career go-ahead hit in extra innings of his baseball career. Now has 5 pinch hits this season. Tigers go on to a 3-1 win over the Giants. Tigers have won 8 of their last 11. They've outscored their opponents 89-27 over that span. Tigers now 58-60 this season. First time since the end of play on May 7th. They're within 2 games of 500. As for the Giants, 2-7 in their last 9 games overall, 2-4 in the last 6 interleague games. Diamondbacks doubling up the Dodgers.
7: The 1-1 pitch from Robleski swung on and mashed towards the corner on its way. 2-0 Diamondbacks.
5: Diamondbacks would win it by 2. It was a 4-2 win over the Dodgers, who now have lost 8 of their last 9. Third straight series loss, their longest drought of the season thus far. Diamondbacks win the season series against the Dodgers for the first time since 2018. They're 7-6 this year against LA. SportsCenter All Night, ESPN Radio. Tampa Bay Rays continuing to win.
8: First pitch to Liam Hicks. Swinging a ball, sliced over third. It's a base hit in the left field. That'll score a couple. Diaz in. Simpson behind him. Chugging a third coming arrow. In a second, Hicks. As Liam Hicks comes through, it's a 2-run double the other way, and the Rays are up 4-1.
5: Rays go on to that 4-1 win. Their 6th consecutive victory. Longest active streak in baseball. Tied for their 3rd longest streak this season. Rays are now 15-4 since July 20th. Best in baseball over that span. Mariners with 8 runs scored in the last 6 games, fewest in any 6.

0: six-game span since 2019. Red Sox have been hot of late, but hitting a bit of a speed bump.
1: As the pitch is swung on, fly ball to left center. Duran going back near the track. Looks up. It's going to be off the wall. In to score is Walton. The throw to second base, not in time. It's a double for Muncy. The A's have a 4-3 lead. They're going crazy in the dugout.
0: 4-3 would be the final. The A's get the win, their first series win as well, since beating the Rockies in mid-June. The first time they've won consecutive games since June 25th at the Giants and June 26th against the Angels. A's with the 4-3 win over the Red Sox, who take their first series loss since the end of June against the Nationals. It ends a streak of 9 consecutive series wins, second longest series win streak in franchise history. SportsCenter All Night, ESPN Radio, 30 for 30's new series, The Betrayal of Shohei Ohtani, available now on all major podcast platforms. The Betrayal of Shohei Ohtani is presented by Gusto. Sunday, we saw the Cardinals and Rockies.
2: At home plate, there's a hard hit ball, well struck, deep right center field, and it's gone. That was worth waiting for. A home run by Alec Burleson, deep into the bleachers in right center, his 19th of the year, RBI number 78, and it's 4-1 St. Louis.
3: J.J. Weatherhole waiting for the first pitch. It's on the way.
4: Swing and a fly ball in the center field. Garrick is there. He can't get it. Two runs are going to score. J.J. Weatherhole is driven in two. He's going to try and go for three. Here's the throw. He's in safely. Cardinals on top. First pitch swinging. J.J. Weatherhole gives the Cardinals a 6-4 lead, and I smell the coffee.
0: Go ahead, two-run double in the eighth inning on the Cardinals radio network. Weatherhole also scored two runs. Cardinals a 7-4 win over Colorado, which falls to 1-5 in its last six games. Their starters over that span with an ERA just shy of 7. Mets pounding the Pirates.
5: 1-0 pitch is slammed to right center field and deep. Mangum going back at the track, at the wall, gone! Luis Robert Jr. to right center field. A two-run home run doubles the Mets' lead. It is 4-0 New York in the third inning. 1-2 delivers. Swung on, hit to left. Valdez on the run, moving over, reaches out, won't get there, and it rolls all the way to the wall. One run scores. Ewing coming to the plate. Lindor flying around the stop sign. He scores. It's a bases-clearing double for Bo Bichette. And the Mets take an 8-1 lead.
0: It would be an 11-1 win over the Pirates. 880 ESPN New York. Bo Bichette 5-for-5, scored 3 runs, drove in 3. Second player this season with a 5-hit, 3 RBI, 3-run game. Mets winning 5 of their last 6. A name that's going to be familiar to Mets fans. Doing some damage for Baltimore.
6: 0-1. That's ripped up the left field line. Home run distance if it stays fair. And it bangs off the pole. It is gone. A screaming line drive home run that stayed true up the left field chalk. And the Orioles have a two-run blast from Pete Alonso.
7: The pitch. Pete drives this deep to the gap in left center field. Way back that baby goes. Alonso has another one. A two-run shot for the Polar Bear. 7-3 Baltimore.
0: 10-5 would be the final. Orioles double up the Rangers. WBAL with call. Pete Alonso, 3-for-3, 2 homers. He now has 25 on the season. Orioles win at 10-5 with Alonso driving in 4 of the 10 runs. SportsCenter All Night, ESPN Radio. Football, we saw the Hall of Fame game this weekend. We also saw a career decision. Lions veteran quarterback Teddy Bridgewater deciding to step away from the team during training camp. He was officially placed on the reserve retired list ahead of practice on Sunday. Coach Dan Campbell says he believes this retirement should stick for Bridgewater. Lions turning around, signing veteran quarterback Josh Dobbs to a one-year deal worth almost $1.5 million. Earlier on ESPN Radio are Tim Donnelly and Mia O'Brien.
8: I don't think the backup quarterback spot necessarily moves the needle to whether or not the Detroit Lions will return to the postseason in 2026, but it does bring into question. It's a new look offense in Motown. Yes, no Teddy Bridgewater, but also no David Montgomery. Yes, you have Penei Sewell. He is switching positions along the offensive line, already has, as a matter of fact. Jared Goff back for another year, but how much longer does he have?
9: You're exactly right. I don't think Josh Dobbs moves the needle.

0: in any direction. But I think, right, actions speak louder than words. The type of backup quarterback you choose does let us know a little bit about what kind of mind space, what kind of headspace you're in as a team. Josh Dobbs is a guy he started 15, 20 games in the NFL. If you bring him in as a backup and you guarantee him almost $500,000, like kind of pretty quickly after you realize you have an opening at backup, you want somebody that can protect a winning team for a month, right? Similar to what Dan Campbell was talking about with Teddy Bridgewater in New Orleans, right? If you get 5 weeks on a contender and you aren't equipped to deal with that, you go 1-4, 0-5, that can tank a contender's chance. The Lions window, I think, is still open, but I think last year was a real cold glass of water to the face to them that it's like, oh, just because you have, a super exciting small core of Gibbs and Amon-Ra St. Brown and Penei Sewell and some of the guys on the defense, just because you have this really small, exciting core doesn't guarantee you like a division round minimum every single year. So I think they're going to be a little bit more urgent, right? This Josh Dobbs move was quick. They had a couple young guys in for workouts. Jake Haener was in for a workout. Jack Plummer, the UFL MVP, they had in for a workout. And they decided to go with the more veteran option. To me, that means they know they're protecting a urgent contender. Like, it's now or never is how they're looking at it, even if we all agree they probably have a couple more years.
1: And with bringing in Dobbs, it'll be his second stint with the Lions. He was on the practice squad in 2022. The 31-year-old spent last season as Drake May's backup with the Patriots. Speaking of quarterbacks, there's guys like Haynes King and Carson Beck who were in the spotlight at the Hall of Fame game. Saw the Panthers and Cardinals getting on the field in Ohio earlier on ESPN Radio. Sam Ravitch and Harry Lyles Jr.
2: The Hall of Fame game for me usually feels like a bad Christmas. Like, yes, this day is coming. I can't wait.
3: But then you get
2: building up all this moment. And then the first, like, three downs are, like, your good presents. And then the rest of it, you're like, socks. This is fantastic. Like, I definitely wanted this. This game, though, was fun. I do think that there is potential for Carson Beck to actually be the starter at some point during the season. I don't think he's going to start game one, because otherwise, why would the Cardinals have restructured Jacoby Brissett's contract? But I do think we'll end up seeing Carson Beck. I do think Carson Beck can be an NFL quarterback.
3: Stats aside, I don't even really care about stats in this game, but you want to see how some of the younger players just look in an NFL uniform. Not just how they look on the field, but look comparative to the rest of the NFL players, because sometimes you look at a player in an NFL uniform that you thought was big in college, ain't that big against some of the NFL players that you see. And I thought both Haynes and Carson Beck held their own in that game. He proved he belongs in the Cardinals quarterback battle. I thought he showed great poise in the pocket, which is something he's always had a strong suit for.
2: Yeah.
3: I thought he read the field incredibly well. He didn't take too many chances. To your point, Jacoby Brissett is still favored to start, but I would be surprised if he doesn't at least end up battling for that QB2 spot with Gardner Minshew.
1: NFL also giving us the Hall of Fame weekend, which put the class of 2026 in the spotlight. Obviously, Drew Brees, Larry Fitzgerald, Luke Kuechly, Adam Vinatieri. Rod Woodson was inducted in 2009. Told the Golics what that's like.
4: I was in Utah with the gentleman who did the busk, and when it first starts out, it does not look like you. I can tell you that right. It does not. I was like, this is going to look like me. And he's molding this thing out of clay. We're sitting there, and I was there for about 6 hours. And as he's measuring everything, moving the clay around, and when I looked at it again, like the final 3.5 hours, then I was like, okay, it's starting to look like me. And when it was done, that's when I said, okay, yes. I got much respect for what the guy was doing, but I didn't see the final done product until the Hall of Fame.
5: When did you really, was it while you were playing, a little bit after, when did you really think to yourself, I'm probably going to be a Hall of Famer?
4: I never thought about it. I mean, I was working for the NFL Network the year I went into the Hall of Fame, and I remember being in Tampa, and we were walking across a bridge. I was going to work, and as I get to work, and I think Rich Eisen's there. We're going to do Total Access,
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18: You know, I'm not one to get involved in the metaverse a lot, but, you know, some people have definitely shared some of some of what's being said out there on these technological platforms. 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

0: dreams of a championship have come true for North Carolina. Your World Series champions.
1: Winning it in Greenville, North Carolina. Fourth Little League World Softball World Series title for the state. Already fourth most of any state behind Texas, Florida, and California. Third consecutive season the championship has won with a shutout. They win it 2-0 over Kentucky with its first Little League Softball World Series championship game appearance in their second year as a program. It was Florida winning the third place game, a 5-4 win over New Jersey. WNBA Valkyries and Sparks.
2: Burton being chased around. Salon watches the three. Janelle Salon, one of the sharpshooters on this Valkyries team.
1: Saw it on ESPN. The Valkyries, an 84-78 win over the Sparks. Fifth straight win over L.A. Valkyries are 23-9, matching the win total from last season. The Lynx, with the Sparks' loss to the Valkyries, the Lynx clinching a playoff berth. They are somebody to be reckoned with come the postseason, says ESPN analyst Andrea Carter.
3: There are other teams, aces. I've got Golden State high on that list. You talk about a team that hangs their hat on the defensive end. I do think the New York Liberty need to get healthy. Atlanta bringing back Bree Jones is going to be huge for their team. Again, being able to compete with Minnesota. They had some tough battles this season. But Minnesota, to me, they check every single box. Like the depth, offensively, defensively, having that chemistry. They are healthy with getting Nafisa Collier back. I mean, you talk about a team. Just look at what they were able to do this weekend. They took down the Las Vegas Aces, and that was a game where Nafisa Collier and Olivia Miles combined for 48 points. That was on Saturday. And then on Sunday, we're sitting here watching Caleb McBride knock down all these threes. She sets a WNBA record with 10 made threes. I have yet to mention Courtney Williams. I've yet to mention Natasha Howard, who has been excellent and efficient in this Minnesota Lynx offense. To me, they have the depth, they have the offensive chemistry, they have the defensive chemistry, they have the winningest coach of all time in Cheryl Reeve. They've got a rookie in Olivia Miles who is sensational and seems to elevate all the players around her. There are a lot of good things working for Minnesota, but the other teams that I just mentioned, I wouldn't count those teams out.
1: Las Vegas Aces are the reigning champs. Sunday, though, not looking really like a championship team on ABC, no less.
4: So Dukes off to Joannis. Does she have one more? You bet. Becky Hammond giving a smile to Joannis after she calls the timeout.
1: Liberty, a 111-71 rout of the Aces. Asia Wilson, Jackie Young, Chelsea Gray did not play. Starting five hadn't played together this season for Las Vegas. The starters combined for 19 points in the 40-point loss. Liberty with their third-largest win in franchise history. SportsCenter All Night, ESPN Radio. Back to baseball. Nationals and Reds.
5: Right intercepts and Anton delivers and Chaparro lines it right center field toward the gap. That's going to get down and go to the wall. Rounding third, Ruiz, he will score. Young behind him, he will score. On a two-run double to right center field for Andres Chaparro. Continues his hot inning. Two more RBIs, and the Nationals break this one open here in the bottom of the eighth inning.
1: Nationals Radio Network, they go on to a 7-1 win over Cincinnati. Nationals' third straight win since going 1-7 from the end of July to the 6th of August. Nationals' first sweep over the Reds since 2024. Reds with their third straight loss. Cubs putting up double digits on the Royals.
6: Two down, Bregman at first. Ian Happ at the plate. The pitch. Happ swings, and it's a high fly ball deep right. Caglione back. This one's way out of here. Two-run home run, Ian Happ. And the Cubs now up 7-2 over the Royals here in the sixth inning. For Happ, that's his 20th home run of the year. The pitch. Amaya hits a high fly ball deep left. Marte turns around, and this one's gone. Three-run home run, Miguel Amaya, and the Cubs break it open. They're up 10-2 over the Royals here in the seventh. For Amaya, that's his fourth home run of the year.
1: Cubs Radio Network with the call. It's a 10-2 win over the Royals. Eighth straight road series win dating back to June for Chicago. 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

0: number five.
1: Thanks, Jay. A jam-packed Sunday in the majors, and we begin in Boston. And something that has rarely happened lately, the Red Sox lose a series. The A's take two out of three, and this was the game winner at the top of the ninth at Fenway. Call on Talk 650 KTSE.
2: As the pitch is swung on, fly ball to left center. Durant going back near the track. Looks up. It's going to be off the wall. In to score is Walton. The throw to second base, not in time. It's a double for Muncy. The A's have a 4-3 lead. They're going crazy in the dugout.
0: Number four.
1: Sunday night baseball in San Diego, and a Padres newcomer paying instant dividends in a rout of the Astros. Roxy Bernstein with a call here on ESPN Radio.
3: Runner goes. The pitch. And here's a fly ball left field toward the corner. Off the bat of Austin Hayes. And a home run in his first at bat as a San Diego Padre. Welcome to your new team, Austin Hayes. A two-run shot. 7-2 San Diego.
1: The polar bear powers up with a pair for the Orioles in Texas on WBAL.
4: The pitch, he drives this deep to the gap in left center field. Way back that baby goes. Alonso has another one. A two-run shot for the polar bear. 7-3 Baltimore.
0: Number two.
1: The Phillies avoid the sweep to the Blue Jays, but they need to go extras in Philadelphia. 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
5: Estrada ready at the letters. His 0-1 pitch on the way. Swinging a ground ball up the middle. It's through. It's a base hit, and the game's over. The Phillies win it. Derek Hill with a walked-off single. Castadron in infield, and the Phillies finally get their fourth walked-off victory of the season, a 7-6 win.
0: Number one.
1: And for the second straight day, another walk-off win for the team with the top record. The Brewers go to 74-44. The final call on 620 WTMJ.
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8: Brewers get the win in 10, win number 74 on the season, 30 games over 500, and in the process, Jacob Mizorowski reaches 200 strikeouts on the season. It's Monday, August 10th, birthday of John Morant. Unsportsmanlike is next. I'm Jay Reynolds. 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
10: 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Alongside Chris Canty, our Super Bowl champion, I'm Michelle Smallman. And CeCe, we made it. We made it. This is our final weekend that we have without football for the foreseeable future. How you doing, CeCe?
14: Oh, I'm great, Smalls. Football is finally back. We got a ton of storylines to get into. But more importantly, you're not in studio with me down here in New York City. You're up at Vegas East. You big-timing us again?
10: Doing more
14: studio shows?
10: I am. Today I get to host NFL Live. Fortunate enough to host NFL Live. Excited about that. So, yeah, I mean, CeCe, the invitation was here. You could have joined me in Bristol if you wanted to come see the guys in Vegas East.
14: Well, were they going to let me on NFL Live set?
10: I don't know. I don't have that power, but I would love to have you.
14: There you go, Smalls. There you go, backpedaling. If you're hosting the show and you wanted me to be up there in Vegas East with you, the least you could do is try to shoehorn me in on NFL Live.
10: That's right. We did First Take together, which was awesome. Now we just have to check NFL Live off the list of shows.
14: I'm telling you, that would be great.
10: I love that.
14: I've never been a co-host on NFL Live.
10: Never. So you've done a ton of other football shows, but never.
14: I've done every other show that we have on ESPN that has football content, except for NFL Live.
10: Well, we'll have to work on that.
14: Yeah, we got to make it happen.
10: Because you are our football can I speak today?
14: Come on, Fallman. Come on, Fallman.
10: I don't know what is happening. I cannot talk lately, which is a problem given my profession.
14: This is not the way to start a week, especially when you're hosting NFL Live today. Come on.
10: What is going on? It's like the words are in my brain and they don't connect to my mouth. They're not coming out of my mouth. This is a problem.
14: Do you understand the words that are coming out of my mouth? Nobody does, Fallman. Nobody does.
10: You know what I mean?
14: Step your game up.
10: I'm in preseason mode, right? It's like I'm getting all of those kinks out before the season starts.
14: Well, did you have training camp? Did you have training camp?
10: I think this might be it. This might be my training camp.
14: Okay.
10: I'm getting ready. Today is my last day on the show for a while because we're going on vacation. I have my first pitch coming up this week. No big deal, you guys. I spent all weekend practicing. My arm and my wrist and my forearm, my fingers, everything on my left side is so sore because of how many times I was throwing a baseball from what was like 70 feet. It's going to be a challenge, you guys. That is a long distance from the mound to home plate.
14: But there are good vibes around your Cardinals, right? J.J. Weatherholt scored two runs yesterday, triple, bases clearing triple. I mean, there's a lot of positive vibes in the Lou. You just got to ride the wave.
10: You're right. I need to just channel the energy around me and help it guide me to success.
14: There you go.
10: Yes. But anyway, CC, this is going to be my last show for a while. So I'm thinking that this is kind of like preseason for me because by the time I get back, it is football. It is on because training camp is fully underway. This was our last weekend without football for months. We had the Hall of Fame game on Thursday, preseason football right around the corner. And CC, there's so many storylines across the NFL that everyone is paying attention to. But what's the one thing that pops out to you? What are you going to be paying attention to specifically as preseason games start to get underway?
14: Oh, well, first of all, the players that teams are depending on getting through the preseason healthy. And unfortunately, we've already seen some massive injuries across the NFL, and they're going to certainly have an impact on what the complexion of the season is. So when you start talking about the most important things you want to see in the preseason, maybe the most important is what you don't see, which is key injuries that impacts a team's trajectory. So that's one of the things that I'm going to be watching. The other one that I want to see, impact rookies. Mm. There are a lot of players that have been drafted into the NFL that have a very decorated pedigree, and you want to see whether or not that success at the collegiate level is going to translate to instant impacts in the NFL, especially guys on the defensive side of the ball. You got a couple of guys in the NFC East that are expected to be, you know, one of the impact players or, you know, a force multiplier for their defensive units, that being Sonny Styles with the Washington Commanders and Caleb Downs for the Dallas Cowboys. So really interested to see what happens with a lot of these rookies that are slated to have significant roles as the season starts. So that's the other thing that I want to be looking for in the preseason, how those guys adapt to the speed of the game at this level.
10: That's a good one. Caleb Downs specifically, I'm going to be paying attention to see what sort of impact he can have with the Dallas Cowboys. Mine, CC, is the quarterback battles that are still underway and how things are going to shake out as the preseason progresses. Obviously, we're paying attention in Cleveland. What's going on with Deshaun Watson and Shedeur Sanders? Who's going to get most of the first team reps there? Who has the lead when it comes to that quarterback battle? What we saw in Arizona, I'm going to be paying attention to with Carson Beck. What after that performance in the Hall of Fame game, what type of reps is he getting as the preseason continues? Fernando Mendoza, I'm paying attention to what he's doing with the Las Vegas Raiders. Obviously, a little less, but still Minnesota. Kyler Murray, what's he look like with Kevin O'Connell? Things like that. But I also am interested, CC, in the second-year quarterbacks. How much are they going to play in the preseason? Jackson Dart, Cam Ward, Tyler Shuck, guys that we saw something from last year and are hoping to take a step forward in their second year. What do you think about that? How much do you want to see those guys play in the preseason?
14: Oh, yeah, I want to see those guys play, especially with Cam Ward and Jackson Dart. Those guys have lofty expectations. Everyone believes that they're a franchise quarterback, but this is the season where you start to separate yourself, improve, you belong. People give quarterbacks a pass during the rookie season, and you have to almost because there's so much more information for them to process relative to what they had to do in the prior levels of sport. But once you get into year two, once you have a full season under your belt, a full off season with the coaching staff, there are going to be expectations, fair or not, in terms of them being able to lift everybody around them. And so I want to see if Jackson Dart and Cam Ward are actually up for the challenge. Now, what should make things easier is that both of those guys are going to get dynamic pass catchers this year. Tennessee Titans invested a top-five pick in Carnell Tate out of Ohio State, and the New York Giants have Malik Nabers coming back from an ACL injury, and he looks fantastic in the clips that we see circulating around from Giants training camp. So both of those guys are going to have true number one receivers that should help buoy their sophomore campaigns. We want to see whether or not they can take advantage of the talent that's around them and whether or not they can definitively check the box for those franchises in terms of those teams having franchise quarterbacks.
10: You're absolutely right, CeCe. More pressure and expectations on all of those guys in year two. And so many people have those three teams and those three quarterbacks circled as potential surprise candidates. We've essentially adopted the New Orleans Saints here on Unsportsmanlike because of what we saw from Tyler Shuck and Kellen Moore in their first year together last year. We didn't have a whole lot of expectations for them. They're sneaky competitive. They win six games, and that's a very winnable division. What's he going to look like in year two? I am very high on Cam Ward. I was high on Cam Ward coming out of college while they were 3-14 last year, and he said, this is his words, not mine, that the team was ass. I really love that Brian Daboll is coming in there. We've seen what he does with quarterbacks. What's Cam Ward going to look like under Brian Daboll's tutelage? And Jackson Dart. So many people have the New York Giants as that team that they've circled, that they saw a lot of, out of last year. They were competitive. They won some interesting games. Jackson Dart, Cam Scadaboo, a lot of those young pieces really showed some electric bursts last year, but injuries got the best of them. Harbaugh comes in there now. What are they going to look like? I think those three teams specifically, not only in the preseason, but as the regular season gets kicked off, could be X factors in their respective divisions.
14: I hear you, and I don't think you're wrong. I will just say this. RFPI has the New York Giants and the Tennessee Titans slated to finish dead last in their respective divisions. And so even though we're optimistic about the team's prospects because of the quarterbacks and the talent that we've seen on display, I struggle to see a path for both of those teams to be able to compete for a division title. I struggle to see a path for both of those teams to compete for a playoff spot.
10: Mm-hmm.
14: Now, we're always surprised. There's always a worst-to-first candidate. Here on our show, we looked at the New Orleans Saints as a team that could possibly make that happen this upcoming year. But the NFC South might be the most winnable division in all of football. When you look at the NFC East, when you look at the AFC South, it feels like there are legitimate Super Bowl contenders in both of those divisions, and I don't see a way that the Titans nor the New York Giants can unseat those teams.
10: I'm with you. I would be shocked if the Texans don't win the AFC South and if the Jaguars aren't competing right there, the Colts.
14: That's the thing, Smalls. Can you see the Tennessee Titans beating out the Houston Texans in the AFC South? Can you see the New York Giants beating out the Philadelphia Eagles or the Dallas Cowboys in the NFC East? I can't see it.
10: So with the AFC South, something would have to go terribly wrong with C.J. Stroud. He would have to be what we saw in the postseason throughout the regular season, and I don't think that that's going to be the case. I expect Jacksonville to be competitive. The Colts are interesting because they got off to that hot start last year. What are they going to look like with Daniel Jones returning from injury? But still, even then, we're talking about Tennessee maybe competing for the third spot in that division. Now, the Giants are interesting, CeCe, because while I'm with you, I think that the Eagles and the Cowboys are more formidable. The Commanders got a big-time injury blow with Laremy Tunsil getting injured. We're going to talk about that as the show goes on. The Dallas Cowboys are very high on themselves, but it is the Cowboys. They usually find a way to figure
14: out a way to
10: make things go left. And while I still believe in the Eagles.
14: Is it Michelle Fallman or is it Stephen A. Smith that I'm talking to?
10: Well, I believe in the Eagles. I believe in Jalen Hurts. You know I believe in Nick Sirianni. But A.J. Brown is not there. They have yet again another offensive coordinator.
14: Yep.
10: I don't have these questions about Jalen Hurts, but a lot of people have questions about what's he going to look like without A.J. Brown as his primary target. Can he shoulder more of the responsibility with this offense? Can he be the catalyst as to why this offense finds their rhythm, which they obviously didn't last year? There's more of a path. You could paint more of a picture for the New York Giants to have a path than I think you can the Tennessee Titans.
14: Do we need to cue the first take music for Michelle Fallman?
10: That doesn't feel like a hot take.
14: That's a hot take.
10: Nuno,
14: that is first take worthy. Nuno is a Giants fan, and he doesn't even feel that way.
8: Yeah, Smalls. I don't think it's going to happen.
10: I'm saying you could paint the picture.
14: Nah, I can't see
10: it. I'm getting my Bob Ross on, all right?
14: I can't see that.
8: All right, as long as they finish third, I'm at, like, that. I think third is probably the highest they can get to at this point in time.
10: Because of the injuries with the Commanders?
8: Yeah, and based upon the way Canty talks about the Commanders and Jaden Daniels, that's not even going to happen. So it's going to be a long season, Smalls. Long season.
10: CeCe, are you as high on Washington, though, with the Tunsil injury news? I know they added Steph Diggs, which was big.
14: Oh, we'll get to that, Smalls. You can't jump the rabbit. We got time.
10: We
14: got time to get to that.
10: We
14: we'll
10: do.
14: Get to that. But here's the thing I'll say about the New York Giants. even if Jackson Dart is your quarterback, even if he's a franchise guy, is he any better than the fourth best quarterback in the NFC East?
10: Great question. And no, he's not.
14: That's my point.
10: Like, no, he's not.
14: Like, as great as you can feel about the potential that the New York Giants have with John Harbaugh, and trust me, I want to believe in Big Blue. I do. I like a lot of what they've done on the defensive side of the ball. I think they're going to be awesome this upcoming season. But even with that being the case, Smalls, you have the fourth best quarterback in your division. That is hard to face if it's the state of play when it comes to your team trying to contend for a division title.
10: Yeah, you're talking about a Super Bowl MVP in Jalen Hurts. Dak finished second in the MVP race back in 2023. And Jaden Daniels, who took the Commanders to the Final Four in his rookie season. So, yeah, you're fourth best. He's Chris Canty. I'm Michelle Smallman. Coming up next, we're going to go 2 a-days with the Kansas City Chiefs. Does Patrick Mahomes have enough game changers around him? We'll break that down next on Unsportsmanlike, presented by Progressive Insurance.
9: Hey, it's Golic. Coming up Monday, do NFL super teams actually win? We'll explore that as our 2 a-days roll on with the Rams and the Chiefs. 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
15: How are you? 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
0: This is Nate Taylor covering the Chiefs. Since training camp began, Patrick Mahomes has been able to participate in all the 11-on-11 reps with his teammates with the first team offense, proving that he is on track to be able to participate and play when the Chiefs open the season on Monday Night Football on September 14th against the Denver Broncos. Mahomes has been accurate, and he's even been a little bit mobile.

0: mobile, using rollouts to his left and his right to test the strength in his left knee, the same knee that he had surgically repaired for a torn ACL and LCL. The Chiefs are also going to use Kenneth Walker quite a bit to start the season, and the two former Super Bowl MVPs have been able to work with one another on screen passes. Patrick Mahomes believes he'll be ready for week one, and he has made it his mission this offseason. The only question now is whether the Chiefs will let Patrick Mahomes play in the preseason as a warm-up for that September 14th game against the Denver Broncos.
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2: It's Unsportsmanlike here on ESPN Radio, presented by Progressive Insurance, alongside our Super Bowl champion Chris Canty. I'm Michelle Smallman, and CeCe, it's time to go 2 days with the Kansas City Chiefs. They are looking to bounce back from an abnormal season for the Chiefs. They're used to having the Arrowhead Invitational, hosting the AFC Championship game, and more likely than not winning it and going on to a Super Bowl. Last year was an offseason, 6-11. They missed the playoffs. Obviously, Patrick Mahomes sustaining that ACL injury, and he is looking to come back healthy. The Chiefs are looking to bounce back. But CeCe, Andy Reid saying he's not sure if Patrick Mahomes, even though he's participated in every part of training camp, if he's going to play in the team's preseason opener next week against the Rams. Any concern that Andy Reid and the Chiefs are talking about holding out Patrick Mahomes potentially in that game?
3: No, I don't need to see Patrick Mahomes in the preseason. I have no worries that when the lights are the brightest and the season kicks off in a few weeks, that my homeboy will be ready. The biggest question is everything around him going to be up to par in terms of allowing him to be able to have the requisite pieces to have a productive offense and contend for a division title and get back to where we're accustomed to seeing him? That's the only question that I have outstanding for the Kansas City Chiefs. What the offense looks like, who's going to be calling the plays, who's going to step into a leadership role in terms of, you know, being able to make sure that the guys have the requisite sense of urgency that it takes in order to have success in the NFL. Those are the things that I'm going to be looking for more so than Patrick Mahomes being ready, because based on all of the things that I've seen circulating, this dude is healthy. Mm-hmm. It's just a matter of whether or not the Chiefs have put enough in place around him where we can see Mahomes get back to being one of the most productive quarterbacks in the National Football League. Because if you look at the trajectory the last 3 years, there's been this steady decline. Even though the Chiefs have gone to Super Bowls during that span, we haven't seen Patrick Mahomes play up to the level that we're accustomed to. And again, I contend that that had more to do with what's around him versus any type of decline in his play or his ability. And so now this is the season where Patrick Mahomes has to prove me right and prove everybody wrong that wants to be the first to the party to predict the Chiefs' demise.
2: And you know that I RSVP'd yes to that event.
3: Yeah, you did.
2: Because you're right, Mahomes had last year career lows in completion percentage, passing yards, and touchdowns, and that's before he suffered that knee injury, that ACL injury, in, I believe, December. And I still, CeCe, don't know if they have enough around him. I know they added Kenneth Walker, Super Bowl MVP from the Seattle Seahawks. He comes over on a 3-year, $43.3 million deal. He is going to take some of that load off of Patrick Mahomes, especially as he does work back from injury. But, CeCe, I still have questions about the defense. I still have questions about the pieces around him. I'm wondering about the offensive line. Are they going to have enough to protect him as he comes back from the injury? But he's the biggest variable. He is the biggest variable. If he is healthy, we have seen time and time again Patrick Mahomes be able to make up for any other circumstances around him because of how excellent he is at football. So I am curious about the preseason only because I'm curious about how explosive he's going to be and how close to 100% he is when he does get out there, because if he's not right, I don't give this team a chance at all.
3: No, I agree with that. Like, he's got to be healthy, but all of the reports coming out of Kansas City is that he is. The question is, have they done enough around him? And bringing in Kenneth Walker, Super Bowl MVP, was important. I think people forget what Seattle was on the offensive side of the ball during that run. We've spent so much time focusing on how great the Seahawks defense was, the dark side. Rightfully so, Mike McDonald, they had that group rolling. But Kenneth Walker was awesome during the playoffs. In three playoff games, the guy had over 400 yards from scrimmage and four touchdowns. He averaged over 100 yards rushing a game. He was unbelievable. And so I think if you inject that type of dynamic into that Chiefs offense, if you have him sharing the backfield with Patrick Mahomes, all of a sudden, there's somebody else that the defense has to focus on other than number 15. There's somebody else on that offense that can dictate front and coverage. And that's what the Chiefs have been missing. Patrick Mahomes has never had a 1,000-yard rusher in the backfield with him. That will change this season. And then the other thing that I believe is sneaky big news is the right tackle position for the Kansas City Chiefs offensive line. They've got undrafted free agent Khalil Benson playing right tackle right now. He's had the last 4 days starting at right tackle over Jalen Moore, who the Chiefs brought in free agency last year and paid $15 million to. They got Khalil Benson starting at right tackle. Now, this is somebody that played and won a national championship under Kurt Cignetti at Indiana. The knock on him coming out of the draft was that he had sloppy technique. But everybody in Kansas City loves what they've seen from him. And if he can stabilize that right tackle position that has been an albatross, large part due to the Jawan Taylor contract from free agency a few years ago, if Khalil Benson can step in and stabilize that part of the offensive line, all of a sudden now that goes from being a question mark to a position of strength for this Chiefs team. And if that's the case, if Patrick Mahomes has a strong running game and a strong offensive line, it almost doesn't matter who his receivers are because he's going to find a way to make it work. He's that damn good. But I got to believe that that's what the Kansas City Chiefs are banking on in order for Mahomes to have a resurgence this upcoming season.
2: Yeah, the protection is obviously going to be incredibly important.
3: Yeah, I mean, listen, Smalls, Patrick Mahomes in week 15 when he got hurt, second most hit quarterback in the National Football League behind Justin Herbert.
2: Yeah.
3: That has to change.
2: He was battered last year.
3: And that's why they got a running back in Kenneth Walker. And that's why they tried to prioritize stabilizing the offensive line over the last couple of years. If they check the box on both of those things, then all of a sudden, I think it's fair to pencil in the Chiefs back into the Arrowhead Invitational.
2: Even with questions about Eric Bieniemy and, you know, what his availability is going to be, and obviously everything that he's dealing with in his personal life, a horrific set of circumstances. But any concern there, CeCe, because that was something we put in the pros column heading into this year, because he obviously had this offense running at the highest level when the Chiefs were at their peak.
3: Yeah, and Eric Bieniemy was the bad guy, so Patrick Mahomes and Andy Reid didn't have to be, right? And so you're wondering who's going to step into that leadership role. To me, that's the biggest piece to Eric Bieniemy potentially being out for an extended period of time. Who's going to be the person that holds everybody accountable? Who's going to be the tough love, the bad cop when things are going left on that offense? I don't know that they have that element without Eric Bieniemy. So that's something that we have to continue to pay attention to as the preseason wanes on. But Smalls, I love a lot of the raw ingredients that the Kansas City Chiefs have. And I just think that people need to pump the brakes when they're trying to predict the Chiefs' demise. I don't think it's coming anytime soon.
2: Well, we'll see who's right, me or you. Lots of eyes on the Kansas City Chiefs as they get ready for that preseason game versus the Rams. Well, coming up next, Aaron Rodgers was almost out, but someone pulled him back in. We'll tell you who next here on Sportsmanlike. But first, CeCe has this from Granger.
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10: All eyes on a 42-year-old quarterback, Aaron Rodgers,
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0: around him. 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
3: 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It was an easy riddle for Aaron Rodgers, apparently, CeCe, on whether or not he was going to come back and play one final season. He talked to the wife. Mike McCarthy is back. He said, why not? He didn't like the way things had ended. He wants to go out on a higher note. So he returns for what is his final season in Pittsburgh. CeCe, it was very interesting because Aaron Rodgers has been talking lately. He's been giving us an insight into his decision to come back for one final season. And he was close to retiring. He really considered it. But there was a reason why he decided to come back, one in particular. Here's Aaron Rodgers on Sirius XM NFL Radio Network explaining his decision.
2: I think you just have to know when it's time.
4: Yeah.
2: And, you know, there's been times in the last three off seasons where I felt like maybe it is time.
4: Mm-hmm.
2: But doors opened, and I just tried to listen to the signs. I might have been listening to the wrong signs by going to New York, but it was a good learning experience, you know, and I learned a lot during that process, and I am thankful for that time there, and I'm thankful for last year with Coach Tomlin because he helped me get that love back, that deep love back for the game.
4: Yeah.
2: That, you know, tearing my Achilles and going through a year of rehab and just never feeling like myself, it just kind of beats you up a little bit. And I didn't want that to be my ending in the game that I love so much. And Mike and being around the guys got me that love back. And I was content in walking away. And then they hired Mike McCarthy. And I was like, okay, maybe we need a full circle here.
3: A lot to unpack there, CeCe. A lot of different things you could pull from that soundbite, but let's start here. You are someone who played 11 years in the NFL. You won a Super Bowl. You've had many injuries throughout your career. When Aaron Rodgers talks about that injury that he sustained, his Achilles injury, and the mental toll that took on him and him at this stage in his career, in his 40s, maybe thinking that was too much and he wanted to walk away, I'm sure that resonates with you as somebody who's battled many injuries in your career.
5: Yeah, you never want the injury to be the thing that undoes your career as a player. You want to be able to go out somewhat on your own terms. And even though that's not the reality for most players, when you're a four-time MVP and a Super Bowl champion and a first ballot Hall of Famer like Aaron Rodgers, you want to make sure that you have peace when you walk off of the football field. And so I understand the importance, the value of that. And last year wasn't up to Aaron Rodgers' standards, even though the Pittsburgh Steelers won the division and made the playoffs. You're talking about them having another one and done in the postseason. And now, since the start of 2017, the Pittsburgh Steelers are keeping company with the Miami Dolphins, the Carolina Panthers, the Arizona Cardinals, the Las Vegas Raiders, and the New York Jets as teams without a playoff win since that span. So I would say for Aaron Rodgers, the Mike McCarthy of it all is interesting. It gives you an opportunity to have a full circle moment. I don't know whether or not it's going to result in the Pittsburgh Steelers being able to finally exercise those demons and win a playoff game. But I do think for football fans, we get an opportunity to have some closure when it comes to the Aaron Rodgers of it all this upcoming year.
3: Well, Mike McCarthy was the reason he came back, amongst others, as he just outlined. He thought, okay, maybe this is how it should end, a full circle moment with the guy that he had success with in Green Bay. And I thought that this was a very interesting hire, CeCe, because the Pittsburgh Steelers bring in a guy who not only has won at the highest level and has been successful everywhere he's gone, he brings out the best in quarterbacks. And even though Aaron Rodgers, this is his final season, you're hoping that they eventually get that guy for the future and that Mike McCarthy can do his magic, work his magic with said quarterback. But also because this is a guy who understands Pittsburgh. He's a native. He understands the importance of the Steelers to that community. He understands the importance of the Steelers in the ecosystem of the NFL. And he's got his first slogan, CeCe, in the Pittsburgh Steelers, or the Mike McCarthy Pittsburgh Steelers era, tempered. So they've got black and gold t-shirts that say tempered. And the definition of the slogan is more than talented, more than tough, tempered. And Mike McCarthy says it's about the parallels between the city of Pittsburgh, the steel mill industry, the tempering process of how steel was built

0: and still is today, and the parallels between coming together as a football team. Do you like that thought process, or do you think maybe they're doing a little too much?
1: It sounds good. I mean, every coach has got to have a slogan in training camp. You got to have something for the guys to rally around, to get excited about. And so I get where he's coming from. I don't hate it. Now, the one thing I would just say is that, you know, we'll have to see the results on the field when the games start to be played. And so, yeah, I get where Mike McCarthy is coming from, but ultimately this is going to come down to whether or not the Pittsburgh Steelers can get improved quarterback play. And that's why they went out and they traded for Michael Pittman from the Indianapolis Colts to pair him with DK Metcalf. They expect that offense should hit another gear. That offense should be able to throw the ball downfield. And that's not something that they majored in last year, right? Aaron Rodgers was the master of the chuck and duck. He was getting the ball out of his hands. He's got the fewest air yards per pass attempt. He had the most throws, the highest percentage of throws behind the line of scrimmage. And he had the shortest average snap to throw time. So these are things that have to improve if the Pittsburgh Steelers offense is going to be up to snuff in terms of allowing this team to compete in the AFC North, where Joe Burrow and Lamar Jackson are, you know, MVP caliber quarterbacks. And in the conference as a whole, we are talking about a lot of teams that view themselves as true Super Bowl contenders. Aaron Rodgers has to be better than what he was last year. And what he was last year was a quarterback that ranked 23rd in QBR. Unless you're going to get better quarterback play, the ceiling for the Pittsburgh Steelers is going to be about what it's been. A team that's going to flirt with contention in the division, and if they get into the postseason, have an early exit.
0: Yeah, I'm glad that you just outlined that, CeCe, because it actually plays into why I love the slogan from Mike McCarthy, because my expectations for the Pittsburgh Steelers are tempered. They are moderate. They are not severe, because I don't know if Aaron Rodgers can give you more than what he did last year. He was an average quarterback last year, and while that's sufficient at times, they need more than that, and I just don't know if at this stage of his career, if he's going to be capable of giving them more than he's given them. And I know with this being the final year, you're going to leave everything out there. Not that he hasn't before, but there's no holding out for a potential decision next year. There's no trying to rein anything in when you know that this is going to be the final year that you're out there on the football field competing in this way. But I don't see how they're going to be better than the Baltimore Ravens, who have Lamar Jackson coming back healthy. And he seems invigorated, CeCe, in a different way. Jesse Minter comes in there as the head coach. Whether there was all those rumblings about Harbaugh and Lamar Jackson maybe not seeing eye to eye, he seems to be fully bought in with Jesse Minter, Declan Doyle, and this new regime. Also, as we know, whenever Lamar has a new OC, he wins MVP. So yep. I'm looking for the Ravens to bounce back. And Joe Burrow is healthy, and he's putting tremendous expectations on this Bengals team. They fortified that defense. They look like they're going to be a team, if he can stay healthy, and that's a big if, I know, of course, that is going to be right back there competing. I don't see a world where the Pittsburgh Steelers and Aaron Rodgers have enough horsepower to be better than the Ravens or the Bengals.
1: Well, Smalls, this time last year, Aaron Rodgers said that the Pittsburgh Steelers could be one of those dozen or so odd teams that have a chance to develop into a true title contender. He said that. His words, not mine. I struggle to see a world where the Pittsburgh Steelers, with this roster and with that quarterback, can actually contend for a Super Bowl. So when you hear Omar Khan, the general manager, talking about the standard that's been established, I struggle to understand exactly what that is. Because this is a franchise that is tied for the most Super Bowl wins of any team in the National Football League. They seem like they're so far away from being able to contend for that. And so I wonder, for Pittsburgh, what exactly is the expectation? What is the win for the 2026 season? Because it doesn't feel like they have a viable path to actually holding up the Lombardi Trophy at season's end.
0: Yeah, what is success this year for the Steelers?
1: I have no idea.
0: That's a great question.
1: I have no idea.
0: Because you're not likely going to get any sort of resolution on your quarterback of the future. You're not likely to win the division, or at least you and I don't think that they're going to. If they sneak in the playoffs, we don't necessarily think that they're going to make a lot of noise. So is a winning season enough? Because that's what they were so mad at Mike Tomlin for, consistently having a winning season and getting into the playoffs. So if that is what you get in year one of Mike McCarthy, is that success? It doesn't seem like it should be.
1: No, the fans wanted Mike Tomlin's head on a pike because that's what he did. But here's the thing, Smalls. According to our FBI, the Pittsburgh Steelers have a 12% chance of winning the AFC North. Now, for the Ravens, comparatively, it's 54%. For the Bengals, it's 33%. So, like, I'm just trying to figure out what's the win, what's success in 2026 for the Pittsburgh Steelers. I don't know what that is. They've told us that it's about winning Super Bowls. It doesn't feel like that with the roster that we're looking at on paper.
0: What is success for the Steelers? That's something we're going to have to define coming up. But also coming up, a team that's trying to bounce back to form, the Washington Commanders. They had a big injury hit recently. We're going to tell you about that here on Sportsmanlike, presented by Progressive Insurance.
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0: What?
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0: Had to wait for that beat drop, CC. It's Unsportsmanlike here on ESPN Radio alongside our resident Super Bowl champion, Chris Canty. I'm Michelle Smallman. And CC, let's head to the phone lines because C, who is tuned in via the ESPN app, in New Jersey, wants to chime in on our conversation about NFC East quarterbacks. C, what do you have for us?
18: So first of all, I want to say thank you, Michelle, for making my morning listening tolerable for my wife and my daughter. CC, thank you for the championship. So my question is, didn't Seattle just do it with the fourth best quarterback in their division last year? I mean, didn't we think Kyler Murray and Sam Darnold were like on the same trajectory path like we believe Jackson Dart and Jaden Daniels are?
1: No.
0: Thank you, C.
1: It's not, no. Nobody looked at it.

0: Kyler Murray is a better quarterback than Sam Darnold when Darnold came off of a 14-win season.
1: Yeah, just because the Vikings didn't want to pay him doesn't mean we thought Kyler Murray was better than him at the time.
0: Nah, nobody said that, bro. Nobody said that. But here's the thing. That just goes to show you the margins, right?
1: Yeah.
0: Like, if you have the third-best quarterback, then you can make it happen. Like, there is a path to your team being able to be good enough, especially if the pay scale is a below-market quarterback deal. With Jackson Dart, he's on a rookie contract, so that's the win for the Giants in terms of flexibility with roster construction. But, I mean, when you got Jaden Daniels, who's also on a rookie deal for the Commanders, who took them to a Final Four in his rookie year, when you got Dak Prescott, who arguably has the highest floor from an individual productivity standpoint of any quarterback in the NFL, and then you have Jalen Hurts, who's been to two Super Bowls and won one, you struggle to see a path for the New York Giants as constituted with Jackson Dart leading them based on how we saw Jackson Dart play last year. And when you talk about Jackson Dart, it's impossible not to talk about how he plays the position, mm-hmm. the concussions, all of the injuries, all of the times we saw him go to the blue medical tent. The dude plays quarterback like a crash test dummy. At some point, that has to change. And if John Harbaugh can't curtail that, then all of a sudden now, the New York Giants are going to have a serious question about whether or not Jackson Dart is truly their franchise quarterback.
1: Yeah, he's got to stay healthy, which he could not do last year.
0: No doubt.
1: We could say that also about Jaden Daniels, who just two seasons ago, CC, in his rookie campaign, took the Commanders to the Final Four, the NFC Championship game. That's right, the Washington Commanders. And he was banged up last year. They took a big step back. The entire team regressed. But they signed Laremy Tunsil, five-time Pro Bowler, to a two-year extension this offseason. They gave him $61.5 million in total guarantees. Some bad news coming out of Commanders camp, CC, because he suffered a torn triceps in practice. It's going to require surgery. He's going to miss a significant portion of the regular season. And this is a huge blow to the Commanders offense, who was looking for Laremy Tunsil to be part of that protection to make sure that Jaden Daniels stays healthy this season.
0: Yeah, this is a tough blow. Now, they have Brandon Coleman listed as the backup left tackle on their two deep. Brandon Coleman started some games for him at left tackle a couple of years ago. We'll see what ends up happening in terms of him being able to step into Laremy Tunsil's shoes. But this is going to put more pressure on David Blough, their new offensive coordinator, in terms of the scheme and finding ways to be able to hide the absence of Laremy Tunsil due to the injury. They're going to have to be under center more. They're going to have fewer open edges when it comes to drop-back passing situation, whether that's putting tight ends in location, whether that's being able to put receivers with cut splits near the end of the line of scrimmage in order to make it more difficult, a muddier picture for edge rushers. They're going to have to find creative ways to be able to hide the Laremy Tunsil injury and protect Jaden Daniels. Now, I've spent a lot of time focusing on the Commanders, spending so much time in shotgun. Mm-hmm. Everybody's sick of me saying that, but I think it's worth repeating. The teams that have spent the most time in shotgun over the last two seasons, the top three, the Bengals, the Commanders, and the Chiefs. What they have in common is all of their quarterbacks getting hurt and missing a month of the season. That has to change for Washington if they want Jaden Daniels to be able to lift everybody around him. And so I think that has to be a point of emphasis. I love the fact that they went out and they got Steph Diggs. Mm-hmm. I think having a reliable possession receiver to pair alongside Terry McLaurin is going to be cool, is going to be huge. They went out and they got Chig Okonkwo from the Tennessee Titans to play tight end. They have pieces. They have skill position players to get the ball to. And then in the backfield, you've got that tandem of Bill, Jaquarski Merritt, and then you've got Rashad White, who you brought in over in free agency from Tampa. They've got the running game. They have the pass catchers. The offensive line is going to be the thing that you circle throughout the preseason. You want to see how those guys adapt to the Laremy Tunsil injury and the new scheme from the new offensive coordinator. I have no doubt that Jaden Daniels will be up to the challenge in terms of picking up the new scheme, processing the information, being able to adjust to how defenses are trying to stop him. The question is, can the other pieces around him be up to par to allow him to have the success that his talent says he can? Now, it feels a lot like the same conversation that we're having with

0: Patrick Mahomes, but to a lesser degree because Patrick Mahomes is more accomplished. But truly, in the district, it's all about what's surrounding Jaden Daniels, not whether or not Jaden Daniels can play the quarterback position at the high level.
1: Yeah, when it comes to Daniels and Mahomes, the conversation is essentially the same. Our prediction, the way we view the complexion of the team, is based on their health. It's based on, like, if Jaden Daniels is healthy, and we know he's going to be healthy for the entirety of the season, that changes the way we view the Commanders. Obviously, the same way that it does to Patrick Mahomes to a higher degree. But, CeCe, with that torn triceps that Laremy Tunsil suffered, the recovery time is typically about 4 months. It could be as long as 6 or 7. So do you just assume that he's not going to be available for them for the majority of the season, if at all this season?
0: Yeah, I think this is a situation where you're looking at him, you know, potentially being available for a playoff push at best.
1: At best.
0: That's what we're looking for.
1: So yeah. Does that change your outlook on the team? I know you talked a lot about the improvements that they've made around Jaden Daniels from an addition standpoint, from skill position players. We like David Blau coming in. We're interested to see what he's going to do. But just on the surface, does that shift the way you view the Commanders and what they could do this season?
0: It's so hard to quantify, Smalls. Like, I just don't know where to go in terms of being able to define what the impact will be in terms of Laremy Tunsil's absence. Only thing I can tell you is this. When the Commanders went to the NFC Championship game, Laremy Tunsil started all 17 games. So, I mean, it's going to be tough to overcome that loss.
1: It certainly will. We're on Sportsmanlike on ESPN Radio. 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
6: 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No Evan Coleman, but we do have the first lady of Unsportsmanlike, Michelle Smallman, or Michelle Fallman, if you're a friend of hers.
9: Did you just say Evan Coleman?
6: I said Evan Coleman.
9: Did I hear Evan Coleman? I thought you mispronounced his name. I'm like, is this just a thing now on Unsportsmanlike where we mispronounce our names?
6: No, my voice is a little hoarse, but I think you're listening a little too hard. Not to insinuate that Lane Johnson won't be great this season, but to acknowledge that Philly is transitioning into another iteration of the team, losing leadership like Brandon Graham, Jason Kelce, Fletcher Cox, and soon to be Lane Johnson, puts even more of a spotlight on head coach Nick Sirianni and Jalen Hurts to fill that vacuum. And in an offseason that was highlighted by addition by subtraction by moving on from A.J. Brown, the quarterback head coach tandem will be front and center when it comes to overall leadership and direction of the team with the Philadelphia Eagles. And alignment is going to be key if the Eagles are going to get back to contending for titles. Lane Johnson's retirement, sneaky big news around the NFL, and I'm curious to see how it impacts what we see from the Philadelphia Eagles this upcoming season.
9: Sneaky big news indeed, CC, because when we look back at the Eagles last year and the reason why that offense never found its rhythm, obviously the scheme that Kevin Petula had was a contributing factor. The issues with A.J. Brown, contributing factor. And the offensive line, the injuries that they had, they never really were able to fortify themselves last year. What's that going to look like this year? And if it isn't 100%, you're right, more pressure on Jalen Hurts. And can he shoulder that? There's a lot of questions in Philly. They're in a very interesting position, especially on the offensive side of the ball.
6: Yeah, I'm curious to see what happens with the offense because it was erratic and it was inconsistent. And a lot of it was chalked up to tension in the locker room. And I'm curious to see how much of that has been or will fall on Jalen Hurts in terms of his resistance to doing certain things offensively. I think that's the thing that everybody's going to pay attention to when it comes to the new offensive coordinator, Sean Mannion, trying to implement his scheme. A lot of the things that we've seen from the Eagles offense or things we haven't seen in terms of being able to throw the ball in between the numbers, those short to intermediate throws, how much of that are we going to see from the Eagles? What is Jalen Hurts' appetite? Are we going to get a steady diet of that? Because that is today's NFL in terms of being able to create a lot of explosives in the passing game. I'm curious to see how that goes. But again, leadership in that element of the Eagles' offense, those are going to be hand in glove in terms of what people are paying attention to in Philly when it comes to the Jalen Hurts of it all. Next.
5: Number two.
6: Running back Roger Craig is inducted into the Hall of Fame in Canton this weekend, and during his Hall of Fame speech, announced to the football world that he has got a diagnosis of dementia. Now, his doctors attribute that in part to his participation in playing in the National Football League. But I just want to take a step back and acknowledge the greatness of Roger Craig's career. He was a second-round pick for the 49ers in the 1983 draft. He's a four-time Pro Bowl selection, two-time All-Pro, 1988 AP Offensive Player of the Year,

0: He's a member of the 1980s NFL Hall of Decade team, three-time Super Bowl champ with the 49ers, the first player in NFL history with 1,000 rushing yards and 1,000 receiving yards in the same season. Since then, only Marshall Faulk and Christian McCaffrey have had 1,000 and 1,000 seasons. He led the NFL in receptions in 1985. He co-led the NFL in scrimmage yards with Eric Dickerson in 1988. Smalls, the man led the NFL in scrimmage yards the season that the 49ers won the Super Bowl. Roger Craig has a Hall of Fame resume if I've ever seen one. Mm. The only question that I have is, why did the gatekeepers of football heaven make him wait over three decades when he's clearly deserving of being immortalized in Canton? It just doesn't make sense to me. We've seen it happen with Terrell Owens, who had a Hall of Fame resume, but the gatekeepers decided for whatever reason that they weren't going to allow him to be a first ballot Hall of Famer, even though everybody knew that he would wear a gold jacket. We're seeing it now with Bill Belichick,
1: yep.
0: And they're continuing to make him wait in order to get inducted into the Hall of Fame, even though everybody will acknowledge the end of his career has been a little bit clunky, and there have been things that have been scandalous to say the least,
1: yeah,
0: throughout the course of his two decades of coaching in the National Football League. But, Smalls, I don't understand why the powers that be make no doubt Hall of Famers wait in order to be inducted. Hell, my teammate Eli Manning, who everybody knows should be in the Hall of Fame,
1: yeah,
0: based off of the two Super Bowls runs alone, I don't know why they're making him wait to be inducted. It just doesn't make sense to me. And Roger Craig's induction and his announcement puts a very human spin on the debates that we have about who should be in the Hall of Fame and the timeline that they get inducted. Because this man has been diagnosed with dementia. He's in the Hall of Fame now, but Smalls, he's got another fight that's on his hands. And I just hate the fact that the gatekeepers of the Hall didn't allow this man to enjoy this honor over the last three decades, when he clearly should have been in the Hall of Fame and his family clearly should have been able to celebrate him without having to think about this diagnosis of dementia that they're now battling. I hate it. It's disgusting to me. It's despicable, and it's unfortunate.
1: It really is, and you just gave the resume, CC. He is so worthy, and I'm so glad that he got in, and you could see his emotions on display the entire weekend. It was a really special moment. But to your point about people having to wait,

0: I hate it. It's disgusting to me. It's despicable, and it's unfortunate.
1: It really is, and you just gave the resume, CC. He is so worthy, and I'm so glad that he got in. And you could see his emotions on display the entire weekend. It was a really special moment. But to your point about people having to wait.
0: Social issues. The question I have is whether leadership in the overall health of the sport is strong enough to navigate the controversy and any subsequent blowback. Because ultimately, in a hyper-competitive environment of entertainment, alignment in the overall direction of the WNBA is key for its survival. Kathy Engelbert, commissioner of the sport, yet again, we're looking at you.
1: And if we're looking at her to steward the W through these controversies, do we have faith that she can do it? Do we have faith that the vitality of the league will remain intact after they weather these storms? And Cece, I agree. Everyone has a right to speak out about issues that are important to them on either side. However, we had so much momentum with the W. We had so much momentum when it came to the basketball and to the star power of the league. And it seems like since they were on that trajectory, as we were experiencing that crescendo with the W, since then, it's been controversy after controversy about things that really have nothing to do with basketball. And I hate that that is taking away from the overall product. And I don't know if the leadership is strong enough to weather these storms and if fans are going to be turned off by this.
0: Yeah, and that's the thing that you have to be concerned with, Smalls. And there is no consensus in terms of the league stance when it comes to this issue that is front and center. This is something that's been highly politicized, and you'd like to think that leadership would set a tone in terms of how the league is going to move forward, how they're going to speak about a given topic, and there just hasn't been any consensus. The best we've gotten from Kathy Engelbert is that she's going to huddle up with the governors of the WNBA and figure out what their overall stance is going to be. But when you have WNBA owners from the Seattle Storm getting tossed from a game because she's critical of fans that have signs supporting Sophie Cunningham, you realize that this is an issue that's not going away. Mm-hmm. And so you're wondering whether or not the leadership or lack thereof in the W is going to undermine the progress that is being made in terms of the growth of the sport and having all of these new revenue streams come online. It's got to be concerning. Now, Smalls, the WNBA is not the first sports league to deal with controversies that have been co-opted by political figures, right? We've seen it with the NFL. Mm-hmm. We've seen it with the NBA. But there's a difference in terms of those sports leagues and the strength of those brands overall. The WNBA is not there yet. And so you're wondering whether or not at this stage in the league's growth, whether or not this is something that they can weather.
1: When people were turned off by the political issues in the NFL and they said, we're not going to watch, I said, okay, let's see about
0: that. They still watch.
1: And they still watch.
0: Colin Kaepernick kneeling, they still watch.
1: The league is in a stronger place than it's ever been.
0: Yeah.
1: I don't know if the W has that emotional hook with fans where they're so, and I'm not talking about diehards, I'm talking about the casual fans that have jumped on recently and have loved what they've seen in the W. I don't know if they have that same passion or that same emotional connectivity to this league as they did with the NFL. We'll see how it all plays out. But coming up next, one of our favorite ESPN NFL insiders tells us what he's learned during his time at training camp. You'll hear that next on Unsportsmanlike, presented by Progressive Insurance.
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9: 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Alongside Chris Canty, I'm Michelle Smallman. No Evan Cohen today, with Dan Graziano sitting in his chair, our ESPN NFL insider. Good morning, Graz. How are you doing?
10: I'm doing great, Michelle. How are you doing?
9: I'm doing well. Thanks so much. Well, as NFL training camps are fully underway, we're getting ready for preseason football. What's the number one storyline that you're paying attention to right now across the league?
10: I mean, the Vikings quarterback competition, that was the last stop I had, so that's front of mind. Honestly, you know what I think is one of the biggest storylines in the NFL this year, especially early in the season, is the number of new and untested coordinators in key spots, like teams that we expect to be, like Baltimore, Philadelphia, Washington, Dallas on the defensive side of the ball. You know, Davis Webb is going to call plays in Denver instead of Sean Payton. Like, there are a lot of teams that we expect to be good and contenders that have given a lot of responsibility to people that haven't done their particular job yet. And, you know, some of them are going to do it really well. I guess maybe all of them, but probably not all of them. But I just don't know which is which. And I think that's going to go a long way toward telling the story of this season.
1: Graz, we had Todd Monken come out with some contradicting statements this weekend. 45 minutes before our practice over the weekend, he said that Shedeur Sanders was going to get the lion's share of the first-team reps. Shedeur Sanders got none of those first-team reps. It was Deshaun Watson. Sanders splits reps with Dillon Gabriel with the second and third team. I'm curious to know what's the state of play when it comes to Cleveland's quarterback battle and who has the inside track to be the week one starter.
10: Yeah, it's tough to know for sure what that development Saturday means because Monken didn't answer questions after practice. So no one got to say what changed and have him get an answer. So hopefully today that gets addressed. It sounds like the competition has kind of been sort of uneven both ways, that no one's really separated themselves, but a lot of people took that Saturday development as a sign that maybe Watson had moved ahead or that Monken was at a point where he wanted to see Watson with certain, you know, personnel groupings, certain receivers, whatever. So we'll get a little more clarity on that today, but it certainly sounds like, you know, it's possible that Watson has kind of moved ahead in the competition or even just sort of stayed ahead long enough. I still don't, I'd be surprised if they made a decision anytime soon. It still seems like the kind of situation where you might see one guy start the first preseason game and the other guy start the second, and then they have an announcement. But, yeah, I'm fascinated to see what Todd Monken has to say today about what changed in those, what did you say, 45 minutes between his press conference and the start of practice.
9: Yeah, I'm interested to see what he has to say as well. We're speaking with Dan Graziano, our ESPN NFL insider. He's with CC in New York City. I'm Michelle Smallman. Graz, let's go back to what you said off the top of this conversation, that the last stop you had was in Minnesota.
10: Yeah.
9: Talk to me about that quarterback battle. What did you learn about the quarterbacks in Kyler Murray and J.J. McCarthy during your time at Vikings camp?
10: So I was there Friday, and if you just watched Friday's practice, you would have thought, well, in this particular practice, J.J. McCarthy looks better. It looked like a tough day for Kyler Murray, but you know, talking to people in that building, it definitely sounds like that hasn't been the case, that Kyler has kind of shown more. And, you know, they were both sort of given different things to do when they got there in the spring. Kyler had to learn the offense and learn how to do stuff he hadn't done before in the NFL. J.J. McCarthy obviously knew the offense, but they wanted to see him be able to vary kind of the speed and pace of some of his throws and just sort of see what kind of maturing he had done in the offseason. So, talking to people on the coaching staff and the front office, they're all very happy with how both of these guys have handled what's been given to them. But the sense you get is that Kyler's just sort of shown more in terms of high-end ability, and that probably works in his favor. Now, reports out of their nighttime practice last night indicate that neither one was particularly good. I felt before practice Friday, based on the conversations I was having there, that the Vikings were pretty close to making a decision. Whether the last couple days pushes that back or changes it at all remains to be seen. But if it's the way it's gone so far, it sounds like it'll be Kyler to start the season.
1: Now, Graz, you were at Raiders camp. After you left, there was a little bit of a
10: dust up with
1: Cousins and Max Crosby. What was that all about?
10: I mean, what
1: was going on there?
10: I guess Max hit him or got close to hitting him, and he didn't like it. So, I mean, yeah, and then Kubiak sits them both out of practice the next day as punishment. That was pretty good. Best player on the team and the starting quarterback. So, look, the day I was there, it was peaceful. So it's hard for me to say. But, you know, it's Max Crosby is out there practicing, doing everything, I think, a little earlier than they might have expected coming off the knee surgery. So that's a very positive sign for them that he's that engaged. It's a positive sign for them that Kirk Cousins, who I think is going to open the season as their starting quarterback, is feeling that feisty and is that engaged. It just seems like, you know, training camp fights happen. It's just not always involving the quarterback, so that's why it was weird. But yeah, it sounds like things are. I mean, there's video of them hugging at the end of it, so I think it's probably one of those things that just flared up. But I think overall, being at Raiders, coming away with the idea that Max Crosby's there and seems to be fairly healthy and all in on being a Raider, which is a significant development considering they did, in fact, trade him or try to trade him back in March.
1: Graz, and I'm glad you brought that up because he's all in on being a Raider. Is he going to finish the season as a Raider?
10: I think more likely than not, yes.
1: Okay.
10: But that's not to say somebody comes in late October with two first-round picks, they're going to have to think about it. I mean, we know that was what it took to get them to say yes to Baltimore before Baltimore backed out of the deal. Whether somebody will offer that, knowing what we know now about the condition of the knee and the concerns that it might have long-term, remains to be seen. But if you're in the Raiders' position, and if we presume that they're not going to, you know, be a contender in the AFC this year, which I think is a fair presumption based on where they are roster-wise, then by late October, when we're coming up on the trade deadline, if the offers are really good, I do believe they'd listen.
9: One more Raiders question for you, Graz. Obviously, a lot of attention on the number one overall pick in Fernando Mendoza. What were your observations from him at Raiders camp? And do you think there's a chance we could see him playing sooner rather than later?
10: The Raiders don't want to rush into playing Fernando Mendoza. They want to make sure, A, that he is ready to go as an NFL quarterback, and B, that they are ready for him. So before they put Fernando Mendoza in, Michelle, they want to see the offensive line play better than it did last year. They want to see who's going to emerge as a reliable target among the wide receivers. They want to see, you know, Ashton Jeanty continue to flourish in the role. They have a bigger role planned for him in the passing game. So they just want to make sure that they, as a franchise, are in a place to put Mendoza in the best possible position to succeed whenever it is that he's ready to go in. So, yeah, I think at some point this year he probably plays, because that's sort of just how these things go. The exception was the 2017 Chiefs, who had Mahomes. They won their first five games. They stayed in first place all year with Alex Smith. They never had pressure to play Mahomes. That's usually not how it works. Drake May 2 years ago, Jackson Dart last year, countless examples of teams that said they didn't want to play the quarterback right away, and they end up playing him earlier than expected. It's fair to believe that that's how this will go with the Raiders. They do see themselves, I believe, at the beginning of a project, so they're not going to feel rushed to do it. But if Mendoza starts to look good and they start feeling good about their chances to protect him, their left tackle Colton Miller is back. Yeah. They obviously spent big at center. There's reason to believe the offensive line will be better. Then I think that's where you start to see them consider that move.
11: Graz, last one for me. You spent time with the Chiefs, Rams, Chargers, Raiders, Cowboys, and Vikings.
10: Yes.
11: Good or bad, which team is most likely to surprise us?
10: Most likely to surprise us would be... Well, I mean, look, it could go bad for the 49ers, right? With all these injuries, they're already early in camp. So, yeah, I would think that's it. If it's good or bad, I would think that there's a chance, with given how much they rely on older players and given how banged up they already are at this stage of camp, you know, there's a chance that could go badly. And so we've seen seasons where injuries have sunk their year under Kyle Shanahan.
9: He's Dan Graziano, our ESPN NFL insider, hanging out with us here on Unsportsmanlike. Graz, thanks so much for the time. We appreciate it.
10: You got it.
9: Well, coming up next, Graz touched on it a little. CC and I are going to dive in even more. Did Todd Monken tell us who is winning the quarterback battle in Cleveland? We'll discuss it next here on Unsportsmanlike.
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23: When you talk about Tariq Skubal, you immediately go Giants. 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When you talk about a guy like Myles Garrett, the first name that comes to mind is Rams. I'll tell you one thing, though. When you think about Myles Garrett, the rumors begin.

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11: That's Chris Canty. I'm Michelle Smallman. It's Unsportsmanlike here on ESPN Radio. 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CeCe is in New York City in our normal studio today. I'm here in Bristol, Vegas East, as we affectionately call it, because I have the opportunity to host NFL Live this afternoon. Really excited about that. CeCe, you know what I'm not excited about? The boys here just told me that they got an alert that there was a bear on campus.
10: What?
11: A bear. Yeah. Apparently yesterday, right? Roaming around, just hanging out.
12: That happens, I would say, what, guys, once every couple months that we get an alert that a bear is on campus. It happens fairly often, like several times a year. You'll get a text or an alert in the hallways by these alarm systems. It'll be like, bear on campus, spotted near building 11. And luckily, that's nowhere near us, so someone else can deal with it. But it does happen pretty often.
11: Someone else can deal with it.
13: Yeah, here's the good thing. Here's the good thing.
12: Someone will handle it.
13: We'll see these alerts, and I'm like, I don't even know where that building is. I think I'm safe.
12: I didn't even know there was a building 14.
13: Building 16. I didn't even know they had one.
11: Just bears roaming around, though. Have you ever seen a bear on campus?
12: I have not, but no. The crazy thing is...
11: It's like an urban legend that there's bears roaming, but we haven't gotten eyes on it.
12: I've seen them. There are certain cafeteria doors that you don't need an ID to scan into. You just need to walk by with a motion sensor. So if the bear just like wanders by the right door, it'll open for the bear, and the bear can just walk into the building and be inside just if it happens to be in the right spot.
11: Hanging out in the calf.
12: Yeah.
11: That's outrageous.
13: Can I tell you, that's like one of my biggest like action.

0: like things I'm quote unquote scared about is
1: Is
0: when
1: a bear?
0: when I get here early in the morning and I walk around, like I put where I park and then I walk around the corner of like a building, like I'm waiting to like see some sort of animal just waiting for me and just being like, all right, it's over for me.
2: That's
0: like
2: why the bears stay away. They know you're here.
1: That's right. They heard they heard rumblings that Nuno was on campus. Cece, if there was someone on our show, if there was a bear attack towards Unsportsmanlike, like who do you think could survive? Who do you think could fight the bear?
3: Who could fight the bear?
1: Yeah.
3: None of us.
2: It's Candy.
3: We all lose.
1: Only like, Candy?
3: No, I'm losing to the bear too.
2: Yeah, but you're losing the least.
3: Oh, okay. I don't know if you can.
1: It's strategy.
3: You get mauled by a bear, you get mauled by a bear.
2: It would take longer to get mauled.
3: Is that a good thing or a bad thing?
2: Yes, it's a good thing.
4: We'll put that in your eulogy. It took 37 seconds.
2: It only took Pat 10.
3: No. You know the question that I have to ask. If there is a bear on campus and you do get attacked, do you get workers' comp?
0: I think you get more
1: you
0: than
1: get
0: workers' comp.
1: You get more than workers' comp.
0: Yeah, I think you're good for a while.
3: You're good for a while.
1: You're like, hey, sorry, I need a month off. I was attacked by a bear on campus.
3: Little hazard pay?
1: Well, so I just Googled it. So you've heard that famous adage about bears. If it's brown, lay down. That's how you fight it. If they think you're dead, I guess, they won't attack you. If it's black, fight back. If it's white, good night. Basically, if it's a polar bear, it's a wrap. It's going to maul you.
3: So hold on. Their game plan.
1: Yes.
3: If you're being attacked by a brown bear, is to lay down?
1: Yep, play dead, apparently.
3: There ain't no way in hell.
1: It says you should play dead by lying flat on your stomach, but if it's a black bear attack, you have to fight back aggressively because I guess if a black bear thinks that you're dead, it's still going to come after you. So you got to fight.
3: I think both of those are terrible ideas. I think laying down is a terrible idea. I think fighting back is a terrible idea. The best idea is to try to find a way to get away.
1: But how are you going to get away? It can climb trees.
3: And it's faster than you. I don't know, Smalls. I don't know the right answer to this. I'm just saying that I think you got a better chance of trying to escape than you do laying down and playing dead or trying to fight the bear.
1: Also, animals can smell fear. If I'm laying down and playing dead, that bear is going to sniff out how afraid I am. So I think it's a wrap either way.
4: Is that actually true that they can smell fear?
1: We'll look it up.
4: Okay.
3: Why don't you go out there and test it for us, Pat?
1: Why don't you go test it for us?
4: I have seen a bear, not on campus, but directly across in the field across from ESPN. I was pulling out of work, and there was a bear.
1: Was it big?
4: Well, it's a bear, Michelle.
1: Well, I didn't know if it was a small,
4: like a cub. No, it was a large bear.
1: A large, fully grown adult bear.
4: Yeah.
2: I'm kind of bummed. I've been in Connecticut for 7 years.
3: It's a bear.
2: There's bears everywhere. I've yet to see one, and I've been here for 7 years now. Everyone sees bears everywhere in their backyards, on the street. I've not seen one time.
1: Yeah, I didn't know that Connecticut was so densely populated with bears.
2: So many bears.
0: Our boss, Justin Craig, has one that like shows up at his house every other day and just hangs out.
1: What?
2: It's like his third kid.
1: The bear just hangs at his house?
0: Yep, it just hangs out in front of the house, yep.
1: That's going to be...
3: Do they feed the bear?
0: I would hope not.
3: Well, I mean, at this point, if he's around, don't you want to feed him to make sure he's not hungry and looking at you as a snack?
2: That's a good point. Yeah, but I'm just trying to figure out,
3: I just want to keep the bear happy if he's going to always be around.
1: But if you're putting out food, then the bear is coming by all the time.
3: He's coming by anyway.
1: Right, but if he's expecting food, and let's say you're on vacation or something, and you don't leave food for the bear, and then you come back, and the bear is mad.
3: Or let's play devil's advocate, and the bear hasn't found any food, and he sees you.
1: Oh, it's a wrap.
3: Yeah, that's my point.
1: Dang.
3: I'd rather deal with the bear on a full stomach than a bear that's hungry.
1: That's true. Me too. I would hope that I was tired and I could somehow outsmart it.
3: Exactly.
1: No doubt.
3: Full stomach, lay down, hibernate somewhere.
1: Getting ready to hibernate.
3: Exactly.
4: I think I'd just move at that point. If there's a bear that was just there all the time, I'm like, all right.
3: You let a bear evict you from your house?
4: Yeah, this is where the bear lives.
1: This is the bear's house now.
2: Yeah. Property value is going down, though, if they know a bear is there.
1: Yeah, but you're not
2: going
1: to put that in the listing. Like, great natural light, so also
2: this,
1: a bear.
2: You're putting this new family in danger?
3: Yes.
2: Okay.
3: Better him than me.
1: Yeah, maybe they like bears. Maybe they're bear enthusiasts.
0: Because, Cam, you know what's going to be harder? How it's going to be harder to sell the house if it kills you? Because then you have to actually tell them that someone was murdered on the property.
3: By a bear.
2: Can you use the word murder when describing a bear? Can a bear murder someone? Because that involves, like, legal process and the fact that the bear is charged.
1: I don't know. I would say there's intent there.
2: I would say it's premeditated.
1: Premeditated.
2: By that bear.
1: The bear has a plan and the bear executes and you're dead. Yeah, it's murder. Yeah, what else would you call it? Just feeding time?
2: Killed by a bear. I like that you Nuno used the word murdered. It was very funny.
1: Law and Order SVU?
2: Watching too much Law and Order, Nuno.
1: Could the bear catch a case, Nuno? Is Mariska on the scene?
0: I mean, they better.
2: Put him on the stand.
0: All of a sudden, the bear's like, well, it didn't feed me. Like, what's your defense, sir? It didn't feed me, so I attacked it.
1: I'm only in Connecticut until tonight, but just so we're clear, if, God forbid, I get killed by a bear, I want that bear to face the consequences, Nuno. I want that bear to be held accountable for my murder, okay?
3: I'm putting this on you. You want the bear walking the Green Mile. We got it.
1: That's right. That's right. Well, we're going to talk about the Browns and their quarterback competition coming up sometime later in the show because there's a lot to get to there. But Pat Costello has I'm Over It coming up next. 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
13: I'm over it. Ugh. With Pat the producer.
14: Why didn't anyone tell me how important conditioner was to hair?
15: You don't have hair.
14: I use it on my beard. Nuno's a coward.
16: Oh.
14: So I'm going to a concert tonight because I'm trying to be a cultured member.

0: of society. Nuno called me an inspiration for doing this type of thing.
1: Can you imagine Javonte trying to tackle Derrick Henry?
2: No, I can't.
3: Absolutely.
4: Wait. The thing is, I think I could. I am about 5'5", 140 pounds.
5: Ugh. I'm over it. I'm sick and tired and over it.
0: Get a life.
3: It's time for I'm Over It here on Unsportsmanlike. Alongside Chris Canty, I'm Michelle Smallman. Pat Costello, the floor is yours. What do you have to complain about today?
0: I might be electric at karaoke, guys.
3: I've seen some evidence. Go ahead.
0: I went to karaoke on Friday. Well, actually, I went on a long bar crawl that ended with karaoke.
3: Fun.
0: And it's the first time I've ever done karaoke in a bar.
3: How old are you?
0: 31.
3: And in your 31 years of life, you've never done karaoke.
0: I might have done like a song in college, but yeah, no.
3: Feels never, hard to avoid that.
0: Nobody's ever asked me.
3: Huh. Okay.
0: Such as when the Unsportsmanlike crew went out did karaoke. But anyway, it doesn't matter.
3: You're invited next time.
0: I think I'm electric. I can't sing at all, but what I make, how I make up for it is just stage presence, just raw confidence.
1: Yeah, I mean, you went in with a very strong performance, very demonstrative with the hands. You've got it all going. Now, was this a duet, or was the individual to your left just jumping in on the act because he was so taken by your performance?
0: No, that was just the guy who, like, ran the thing, who, like, would be your hype man, I guess, sometimes. I sang Let It Go. By the way, we're not playing the audio for obvious reasons, but I thought it was a great song to go in for karaoke for.
3: Wait, your audio we're not playing?
0: Yeah.
3: What are the obvious reasons?
0: Because we don't need to hear me sing.
3: Oh, I thought you were electric.
0: You
1: don't want to bless everyone's performance, ears?
0: Can't sing at all.
1: But he can't sing.
0: It's more like a
1: Milli Vanilli type of thing that he has going on. Exactly. But Pat, I'm so fascinated by this because this is clearly a second location that you're at for your evening.
0: It was like the ninth location.
1: Ninth location.
3: Whoa.
1: Wow. So how long was your evening before you got to the karaoke bar?
0: It's a great question. Maybe 4 hours, 5 hours?
1: Wow. So after 4 hours, you had that amount of energy in you to perform like that at karaoke?
0: Yeah, I can get after it.
1: That's MVP level stuff, man. That's pretty impressive.
3: Can you put videos on a dating app?
0: I think so.
3: Maybe you should add this video.
0: Throw in the karaoke video?
3: Yes. Because you know what it shows? You can commit.
0: You got to just go for it.
3: You commit. You committed to the song.
0: Yeah, you got to pick a song that's ridiculous and then just go. People who try to be serious at karaoke, like, relax. What do you think you're doing
3: here? Like, chill it down.
0: Come on.
3: We got it.
0: Yeah.
3: Okay, so I have to say, I was sent this video, and I watched it in its entirety.
0: Was it sent to you by Nuno?
3: It was not.
0: Okay.
3: It was sent to me by someone else that was there, being like, Pat may be pretty good at karaoke.
0: Gotta go for it.
3: Rave reviews by the people who were in the room. I watched the video. I have to say, I'm impressed. Because that is the number one rule of karaoke. Most of us do not have the voice of Chris Canty. Chris Canty can sing. Chris Canty is blessed.
1: I can't sing right now, though.
3: Not right now, but in general, you can carry a tune. You have a very good voice. Not everybody's like CeCe, so if you are going up there, which you should because it's not that serious, let's all have fun. If you're going to go up there, you have to give it your all when it comes to your performance.
0: 100%.
3: And Pat, A+.
0: Thank you.
3: 5 stars from me.
0: You know what? I appreciate that.
3: I
0: can't wait to get the invite next time.
3: Are you going to come to our holiday hang? You'll come to the city to do karaoke.
0: Yeah, I'm down.
3: Because CeCe,
0: I've just never been asked before.
3: We had a great time at our holiday hang.
1: We absolutely did. We had a great time. We were properly lubricated. Everybody was feeling the vibes. We were riding the wave. And it's clear that Pat Costello is not above it. So he absolutely has to come to our holiday karaoke party.
0: I keep telling everybody that I'm a vibes guy. Nobody believes me.
3: Well, I mean,
1: after that video, Pat, I'm starting to come around.
3: I agree.
1: Starting to come around.
3: Also, I'm assuming because there was a bar crawl prior to karaoke, you had some liquid courage?
0: They did serve beverages, yes.
3: Yeah. So, is that something that needs, like, is that a PED for you? Is that something that's
0: isn't it for everybody?
3: Okay, I'm asking. So,
0: it doesn't hurt.
3: When you come to the holiday hang, what I'm saying is you need to make sure that you're going out prior to karaoke.
6: And after.
3: Well, we'll definitely go out after, but in order for you to have this type of a repeat performance where all eyes are on you, you got to plan accordingly.
6: Nuno, you coming?
3: That's what I'm saying.
7: No, I'm above that.
0: What?

0: above that.
1: Above it.
0: Above karaoke?
1: You're below it.
2: Nuno, you're the shortest person on this show. You're not above anybody. You're not above anything. What are you talking about?
0: Nuno, you've never done karaoke?
2: 5 foot nothing. 100 and nothing.
1: He's not 100 and nothing.
2: Wow.
3: Oh, jeez.
2: Wow.
0: Jeez. Nuno catching strays during our karaoke conversation.
1: Not a stray. He's taller than 5 feet, and he's more than 100 pounds.
0: So, Nuno, have you ever done karaoke before?
4: No, I've never done karaoke.
1: It wasn't my... we got to get you there.
4: It wasn't like around. It wasn't the fad when I was going out and, you know, throwing them back in the day.
1: Well, it is now. You could do it now.
0: Nuno, if you come to the Holiday Hang, can you commit to karaoke? One song.
4: I'll commit to one song.
0: I'll even duet with you, and I'm a terrible singer.
1: Nuno, I'll sing with you.
4: No, that's not happening.
1: Oh, okay.
0: To either one of us?
4: Oh, no. Smalls, yes. Cam would take it too serious.
0: Oh, he's Cam's a good singer, too.
1: I'll put on a show
0: Cam's
1: with
0: a good
1: you,
0: singer,
1: you know?
0: Too. Okay. Book it. Holiday Hang, karaoke. Pat, the headliner. Next one, Pat.
3: I also went to an art festival on Saturday.
0: You and your festivals. I gotta say, you are booked and busy.
3: It was Mystic, Connecticut. They had an art festival. And what you learn in Mystic, Connecticut's art festival is that artists really think highly of themselves. Boy, do they think that their work is great. You walk to all these tents, and it was a big art festival. There were a lot of booths and stuff. And you walk
0: there
3: in.
0: There was a lot of what?
3: Booths.
0: Oh, okay.
3: And you walk around, and you see the prices of some of these pictures and stuff, and you're like, who's buying these? And the answer is nobody, because you walk back at the end of the night, and all of their paintings are still hanging on the walls. So I don't think that any of these people actually are trying to get rid of this stuff.
0: I love
3: think
0: that you call them pictures.
3: Paintings. Well, it was pictures, paintings, it was everything.
0: Works.
3: Woodwork, yeah. Metalwork.
2: So you're saying, Pat, that the artists need to devalue their work?
3: Yes. Be reasonable. If you actually want to sell some of your stuff, maybe have prices that are on planet Earth.
0: What was the average? What price points are we talking about here?
3: $300-$400 at least for like...
0: That seems reasonable.
3: That is
2: that
3: not
2: seems
3: reasonable.
2: Very reasonable for a piece of art.
0: If you... go into the art world, that is a steal.
3: This is not the art world. These are just local people in Mystic, Connecticut.
0: But it's an art fair, so they're artists there.
3: Yeah, and they think highly of themselves.
0: Okay, but...
3: $400 for something you painted in your garage.
2: Or is it that they think highly of themselves, or you don't value art to that level?
3: Nobody does. I just told you. Nobody was buying it. I didn't see anyone carrying art. Nobody was buying it. It's so expensive.
0: But if you create something and you put it into the world and you're trying to sell it, shouldn't you lead with you being proud of it? I don't know if you're going to sell a painting if you're like, it's all right. Not my best.
3: There was like this piece of paint. It was just like painted wood, basically, with like a beach scene on it. That the woman was selling it for like $40. And I was like, would you take 30? And she was like, nope. And then I just turned and walked away. I'm like, okay, we have nothing to talk about here. Like, you're not, there's just no negotiating happening at all. It was like 3 inches of wood painted with like seagulls on it.
1: And I mean,
2: that sounds more artistic than a banana taped to a wall.
0: That's true.
2: But yeah, that was on display in museums in New York.
0: Millions, right?
2: That's what I'm saying. So, I don't know, man. I just feel like this is one of those where you might be a tad bit off in terms of asking the artist to devalue their work.
0: The banana taped to the wall. Do you want to guess how much it sold for?
2: I'm going to guess $500,000.
0: $500,000. Vegas East.
3: That's insane.
4: I thought it was a couple million.
0: What are you going to say, two?
4: I thought it was like three.
0: Cam, you have a guess?
1: $800K.
0: Pat?
3: $600, I don't know.
0: $6.2 million.
2: Oh, my God.
0: At auction, $6.2 million. So you want to talk about artists valuing their work?
3: Yeah, that's...
0: They're looking at a banana taped to a wall.
3: Doesn't
0: going
3: even
0: for
3: have
0: six
3: a tortilla.
0: Mil.
2: Man, that's great work if you can find it. Nuno.
0: but think about it. The reason it went for that is because the artist sold the vision and people bought into it. So, yeah, these artists have to feel good about their work and they have to sell it in that way if they want to make some money.
3: They weren't making money. Nobody
2: not
3: was
2: yet,
3: selling anything.
2: Not yet, Pat. Not yet.
3: What do you mean not yet?
2: Not yet. Maybe the artists will make some money and they don't have to devalue their work like you're saying they should.
3: Come down to earth, artists. Figure it out.
2: The artist just sold a banana taped to a wall for $6 million.
0: $6.2 million. And they have to change out the banana because it dies.
2: Man. Come on.
3: Yeah, it's not even the same banana. What are we doing?
0: So it's essentially us going to the grocery store every week when the bananas die and we have to go get a new one, except they duct tape it to a wall. $6.2 million.
3: Dumb. I also don't understand the appeal of deep sea fishing.
0: pivot. Go ahead.
3: Yeah, I just don't understand it. I saw a video of some people doing some, like, sport fishing. 1 minute, by the way. For, like, huge fish. I forget what the fish was. Tuna, maybe. And I'm just like, why do people... How is this fun? Who, like, how are people enjoying this? You're just out in the middle of the ocean, in the middle of nowhere, like, ripping these fish out for what?
2: The fight, Pat.
0: Yeah,
2: when you get them on the hook, it's awesome, man. Deep-sea fishing is amazing. I love it.
0: I did it once.
2: Yeah, it's pretty cool.
0: It wasn't a great time for me. Let's just say we had a booze cruise the night before, and then I had to wake up super early and go on a deep-sea fishing expedition that I didn't even want to go on, but it was booked.
3: That seems like poor planning.
2: You had a bad game plan, not a bad experience. Like, that was...
0: Caught a marlin. But
2: you caught a marlin?
0: No, I had it on the hook, but I'm obviously not strong enough to reel it in. And then by the time the guy came to help me, it was off the hook.
2: Well, the night before is what hurt you in terms of being able to get him in. But
0: yeah,
2: deep sea fishing, Pat, you're off base on this. Deep sea fishing is awesome.
3: Pass. I'd rather hang out with a bear.
0: We're on Sportsmanlike on ESPN Radio.
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2: This is Sarah Barshop covering the Rams. The biggest story for the Rams headed into the regular season is the return of Aaron Donald. While the future Hall of Fame defensive tackle hasn't made his final decision about his return, Rams head coach Sean McVay said things are going in the right direction. The question is, what would a return look like? McVay has been clear that Donald only does things if he can go all in. And those around the team expect that if Donald does decide to return, it'll be because he feels like he can still play at the same level as he did when he retired in March 2024.
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3: 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Alongside Chris Canty, I'm Michelle Smallman. No Evan Cohen today. And CeCe, we are getting ready to kick off the 2026 NFL season in a matter of weeks. The Super Bowl this season in L.A. Valentine's Day. It's going to be the best Super Bowl ever because we here at ESPN have it. But the L.A. Rams are hoping that the Super Bowl is a home game for them. They were Super Bowl contenders heading into this season. Then they made some very interesting and impactful moves this offseason. They shored up that secondary. They go out and they get Myles Garrett, the reigning defensive player of the year, and Aaron Donald, one of the greatest defensive players that we've ever seen play this game, CeCe. His decision is looming whether or not he's going to join the Rams and return to football after 2 years of retirement. So let's talk about the Rams without Donald, and then we'll get to what we expect if he comes back. But on the surface, without Aaron Donald, where do you see a weakness on this Rams team, if you do at all?
4: Well, it's a top-heavy team, and you've got a 38-year-old quarterback who will be 39 by the time Super Bowl 61 rolls around. So there's your weakness, right? You're talking about this team being an injury away from not being able to realize the expectations. And so I think that's where my concern comes into view, the depth on this team. And questioning whether or not the Rams have done a good enough job of being able to adequately replace it. Because when you have guys getting paid top-of-the-market money like Myles Garrett, like Trent McDuffie, like Matthew Stafford, like Devontae Adams, when you have all of these guys getting paid all of this money, you have the concern of, hey, are we going to be able to have enough depth to survive key injuries? And so I think that's the thing that you have to consider with the Rams. You know, you also have to think about the state of affairs when it comes to your offensive line and protecting a 38-year-old quarterback. Matthew Stafford was the least sacked quarterback in the NFL last year, and so they were able to do the job. But going into year two with Warren McClendon being the full-time starter for the first time going into a season, when you look at the left tackle, Alaric Jackson, he's got some issues that are off the field that could impact his availability on the field. You start to wonder, you know, exactly what the state of affairs is, what the state of play is when it comes to certain areas of the team that are geared around making sure that Matthew Stafford is at his best. So, Smalls, those would be the things that I would look at. But then also, when you start talking about these super teams, when you put together a collection of talent, players that are coming from different franchises across the NFL onto one team with such lofty expectations, I'm always concerned that they're going to be able to come together as a team. Because when you got people coming from different places across the league that are going to play a key role in terms of your team's overall success, you wonder how that all meshes together. And I've said this before and I'll say it again. The best players don't always make the best teams, but the best teams always win. And there's a reason why over the last two decades of football, there have only been four teams that have been the preseason favorites that actually found a way to win the Super Bowl. And those quarterbacks on those teams, Peyton Manning, Tom Brady, and Patrick Mahomes.
3: Pretty good.
4: That's the list. So, like, usually when teams come in with lofty expectations, they typically don't realize those expectations. And when you consider that the Rams have the reigning defending Super Bowl champs in their division, a team that's beaten them three of the last five times they've played, a Seahawks team that's returning 87% of the snaps that they had last year, I'm a little bit skeptical of saying that it's the Rams' Super Bowl to lose.
3: I'm glad you brought up the preseason favorites and how it doesn't always come to fruition. And I'm glad you named those list of quarterbacks, CeCe, because if we were going to do the exercise where we went through active quarterbacks that we think could be added to that list, we probably would put Matthew Stafford in that conversation. And yes, you're worried about his health always based on where he's at in his career, but he is coming off an MVP caliber season. He does have a lot of superstar weapons at his disposal. Puka Nacua, obviously a stud. Kyren Williams, Devontae Adams. You know that Sean McVay is one of the most brilliant offensive minds in the NFL. They went out there and they added to the secondary, which was a huge issue of concern last year. Oh, and by the way, you go out and you add Myles Garrett as well. So you're wondering how all those pieces, especially on the defensive side of the ball with new additions, are going to gel. But everything that we're hearing coming out of camp, CeCe, is that these guys are fired up. Devontae Adams was talking about what it's like going up against Trent McDuffie, and they are saying iron sharpens iron. How he doesn't know if he's going to get looks that are any better or more difficult than what he's getting in practice because of the caliber of player that he's going up against. And to think that you have all of this talent in one concentrated place and you could potentially add Aaron Donald to that mix is a scary thought. When you think about a defensive line that has Myles Garrett and Aaron Donald attached to it, even though we don't know what Aaron Donald will look like coming off 2 years of retirement, he looks like he's never missed a snap. And everything we're hearing is that he looks outstanding in the practices and things that are the workouts that he's having with the Rams.
4: Yep.
3: But CeCe, I don't think he would entertain coming back if he didn't think that he could compete at a high level. So let's just assume that Aaron Donald is going to be at least shades of Aaron Donald that we know him to be. What's your thought about teams lining up against a defensive line that has Garrett and Donald on it?
4: Well, they better make sure that their offensive line is up to snuff, and they better make sure that they have a good protection plan, and they better make sure that they have easy answers for the quarterback early in the down when they decide they're going to drop back to pass. So I think those are the keys. But Smalls, the Aaron Donald of it all, it sounds like we're going to know by week's end whether or not he's actually going to do this. And I think that having clarity around that is important for the L.A. Rams in terms of them putting their football team together, because there's still a salary cap element that you have to navigate when it comes to compensating Aaron Donald at the level that he deserves and making that work with all of the contracts that you currently have, and more importantly, the contracts that you want to get done over the next calendar year. So there's always salary cap implications that come along with bringing a player of that ilk back. And so I think that that's one of the things that we have to pay attention to. Les Snead has to make it work. But when it comes to the expectations, it's clear that the Rams believe it's Super Bowl or bust. And you know our co-host Evan Cohen always says, well, what's the bust?
3: Right.
4: And I find myself asking that question and wondering what the future holds for the LA Rams if they don't finish the drill, if they don't win the division, if they don't win the Super Bowl. What are the ramifications of that? And I think that one of the things we have to ask is the timeline on when they're going to transition to another quarterback other than Matthew Stafford. I think that becomes front and center. If the Rams don't complete the mission, if they don't win the Super Bowl, what happens to Matthew Stafford's career as an LA Ram? What happens to his career in the National Football League? I think that's a fair question to ask, because if they don't win the Super Bowl, the thing that you would point to is the offense or the quarterback play not necessarily being what we saw last year.
3: And they have all the pieces in place where they feel like they should be able to be racking up Super Bowl victories.
4: Yeah, if Aaron Donald comes back, I'm going to promise you this. It's not the defense's fault that they don't win the Super Bowl.
3: Great point.
4: If Aaron Donald comes back, I can promise you it won't be the defense's fault as to why the Rams don't win the Super Bowl. So if they don't get it done, then the thing that we'll look at and we'll go through with a fine-tooth comb is what became undone on the offensive side of the ball. And, of course, anytime there's any criticism about that offense not living up to expectations, especially with Sean McVay as the play caller, we're going to look at the quarterback.
3: We certainly will. And that will be the first question, if it doesn't happen, is what's going to happen with the quarterback? Because there's been speculation, maybe Joe Burrow, if he doesn't get the job done in Cincinnati,
5: Ooh.
3: Could want out. You know, we've always talked about that. Like, if Joe Burrow this year, of all years, where he has said that this team reminds him of the 2019 team that he won a national championship with at LSU, if he's gotten his guys paid, if they have added to that defense, if you know that the coach is on the hot seat, if he's healthy for the entirety of the season and they're outside looking in of the playoffs yet again, this is a guy who loves football. This is a guy who wants to win at the highest level. Could there be something that's looming there? And if he wants out, where would he want to go? For a guy that wants to win desperately and for a guy who is very much in the spotlight across sports and entertainment, that seems like a natural fit that we would at least ask those questions about. Could that be a landing spot for Joe Burrow and how they would make that work?
4: Yeah, except the Rams just gave up their first round pick next year in order to get Myles Garrett.
3: Right. And they have Ty Simpson, who they drafted.
4: Yeah. So,
3: but that's where everyone's mind goes. I don't know if it's feasible, but that's where people think.
4: 1,000%. And I think that's absolutely fair. And Joe Burrow would have something to say about it because he's a quarterback, and we know the kind of power that those guys wield, especially when you have a no-trade clause and a no-tag clause. So I think it'll be interesting to see what happens. But again, we're not having those conversations unless and until the LA Rams don't get to the championship rounds.
3: Right. Two things, Cece. One, I would be shocked if Aaron Donald doesn't come back. Do you share that same sentiment?
4: Don't know.
3: I just think with all the publicity, the way that Sean McVay has been talking about him and talking about how he looks, I would be surprised at this point if there was all of this lead up to this moment and he says, I'm good. That's just how I feel.
4: Just to play devil's advocate, and I know you feel that way. You said that. Kevin Clark on First Take last week, he said the same thing. Aaron Donald is coming back. The only thing that I will say is this. Aaron Donald is working on a docuseries that he's trying to drop. So maybe this will he, won't he is a part of a publicity, you know, around that and trying to promote that. Other thing that we have to consider is quality of life. You got out unscathed, relatively speaking, a decade into your career in the National Football League. Shoo-in Hall of Famer, arguably one of the greatest defenders to ever live. Do you really want to run the risk of coming back knowing some of the things that we've seen former players deal with, come out and speak on in recent months? That's all I'm going to say.
3: It's a good point. It's a good point, and certainly something that he needs to weigh as he's making this decision.
4: I mean, Roger Craig, with his dementia announcement during the weekend's Hall of Fame induction, we saw what happened with Chris Johnson a few weeks ago on Good Morning America. I mean, it's a very real thing. I mean, so many prominent NFL players that have dealt with, you know, head injuries and affected quality of life, you know, because of what they did in between the white lines. I'm just saying those are all things that have to be weighed against your passion and your love for the game.
3: For sure.
4: And deciding to come back after 3 years of being retired.
3: Sure. And, you know, you get into that rhythm of life after football. But when you look at the makeup of this team, CeCe, and I know that they're in a tough division with the reigning champs and the Seattle Seahawks and a team in the 49ers that despite it felt like a million injuries last year, they still put up 12 wins and won a playoff game. The siren song of coming back to compete with this team, to line up with Myles Garrett, to potentially win another one, especially when it's at home in L.A., that's a tough thing to turn down. But hopefully we get that answer from Aaron Donald sooner rather than later. But CeCe, I want to let you know that moments ago we get this from our Adam Schefter. He tweets, Commanders head coach Dan Quinn confirmed this morning that Laremy Tunsil will undergo surgery on his torn tricep. There will be a better sense on Tunsil's injury timeline after the surgery is completed, but he is expected to miss significant time, if not the season. We had anticipated that, but now it's official, according to Adam Schefter. We're going to get more on this with Commanders reporter John Keim, who's going to join us at 8:30 a.m. Eastern time. We're definitely monitoring that from Commanders camp. Coming up next here on Unsportsmanlike, we're also monitoring what's going on with the quarterback situation in Cleveland. But did their head coach, Todd Monken, let us know who QB1 is? We'll discuss it next here on Unsportsmanlike.
1: 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And preseason football is back. Minnesota Vikings, four down season preview, and Matt Eisman and Akbar Pasha Piamila of American Ninja Warrior in person. 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
3: 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One of the things we're monitoring throughout training camp, and especially as the preseason kicks off, is the quarterback battle with the Cleveland Browns between Deshaun Watson and Shedeur Sanders. And Todd Monken, Browns head coach, had this to say about how the reps would be divided before practice yesterday. Here's what he had to say.
19: Might end up with a 7-on-7, might end up where Sean gets one of those. That's what we've been doing. But Shedeur will take the majority of the one reps today.
3: Okay, so that's what Todd Monken said before practice, CC.
19: Mm-hmm.
3: And he said Shedeur is going to take the majority of the reps. That's not what happened. Deshaun Watson took all the reps. So what does this tell you? What does this changeup tell you about how Todd Monken is viewing this quarterback decision?
4: He hadn't made up his damn mind yet. And this is something that he's wanted to try to figure out sooner rather than later. You go back to early in the spring, he said he wanted a quarterback one position decided after OTAs and minicamp. And yet neither Shador nor Deshaun Watson was able to separate themselves enough where he could make the call. So now you're in training camp, and it feels a bit clunky in terms of how they're handling it. And Smalls, the one thing that I will say as a criticism toward Todd Monken is, why the hell did you set the expectation that Shador Sanders would get all of the first-team reps before practice on Saturday? If there was a possibility that we could see what we saw, which is Deshaun Watson getting all of the first-team reps, why did you say that it was going to be Shador? It feels very much so like an unforced error by the new head coach. It was something that you didn't need to do. You created more controversy to one of the more talked about quarterback competitions, one of the more talked about position battles throughout the entirety of the NFL preseason. It just doesn't make sense. You drew more attention to a quarterback battle that already had enough of it.
3: I thought the same thing, CeCe, because they were obviously off yesterday, and Todd Monken had expressed that he and the coaching staff is going to use that time to discuss which quarterback is going to start the preseason opener against the Bears Saturday in Chicago. So knowing that they were going to have this discussion, knowing that a decision is looming, for him to come out and say that Shador is going to take the reps and then have a big hook and change everything, and all of a sudden it's Deshaun Watson that's getting all the reps with the number one offense, and that Shador and Dylan Gabriel split those remaining reps, you think, okay, what happened? What happened in order for there to be a change? He did set the expectations one way and then leads us down that road of speculation when he switches things up.
4: Yeah, I mean, listen, if we're confused about it, I got to imagine that the players in that locker room are confused about it, and this is around the time when you want to start focusing in on who your guy is going to be. And for the life of me, Smalls, I can't understand why the Cleveland Browns organization is even entertaining Deshaun Watson being the starting quarterback.
3: I'm with you.
4: It doesn't make any sense to me. He's not your future. And quite frankly, he's undermined what your presence could have, what your present could have been. Like the Deshaun Watson trade, let's be clear about one thing. The Deshaun Watson trade was a big bet that the Cleveland Browns lost out on, and it ultimately led to them dealing Myles Garrett. Because they were playing irrelevant football over the last half decade, they had no choice but to move on from Myles Garrett. Because guess what? Even with the reigning defending player of the year and a guy that reset the single-season sack record, your team finished with a 5-12 record.
3: Yeah.
4: And the Cleveland Browns, over the last five seasons, 8-9, 7-10. They had the 11-6 year. Then they went 3-14 and 5-12. At some point, something about what you're doing has to change. And to me, continuing to march out Deshaun Watson as the face of the failure for the better part of this decade just doesn't make any sense.
3: Not only did you lose Myles Garrett, CeCe, you could also argue that you lost a two-time coach of the year in Kevin Stefanski.
4: Very fair.
3: So you've lost a lot of talent out of that building because of this one move, the Deshaun Watson acquisition. And you said he isn't the future and he hasn't been your present. He hasn't even been the past. He's only played 19 games since he was acquired, whether it's because of injury or because of suspension. He has not been productive at all.
4: So 19 games going into his fifth season with the team?
3: Correct.
4: Dear God in heaven.
3: And you've played arguably one half of good football, that one half against the Ravens where you thought, ooh, maybe that's something, and that's it. And I can't for the life of me, other than trying to get some sort of confirmation bias that the deal was worth it, even though Jimmy Haslam, owner of the team, already said it was a swing and a miss. He then backtracked and said that Deshaun was looking great and that there could be a new chapter. I don't know what caused him to change his mind on that. But you said it was a swing and a miss. This was almost in your rear view. Shador is somebody that showed you some signs last year and that people are excited about. And yet you're bringing the past with Deshaun Watson back into the fold here. The only thing I can think, CeCe, is that in a quarterback-rich draft, they're thinking, let's just throw him out there. We're already paying him and try to lose as many games as possible in order to make sure that we secure the best possible draft position that we can heading into this opportunity that we have to get the quarterback of the future. That's the only thing that I can think of.
4: Yeah, I'm still stuck on the 19 games part, Smalls. Deshaun Watson, based on what the Browns have already paid him, has made $10 million for every game played.
3: That is sickening. Sickening.
4: $10 million for every game played.
3: And not only $10 million for every game played, not good play.
4: Not good play.
3: We're not even talking wins here.
4: Oh, my God. This man has made $9.7 million per game played for the Cleveland Browns in 4 years.
3: And they're like, how about some more? You know what? How about some more? I can't understand it for the life of me.
4: It's a sunk cost. You lost. Hey, listen, it happens. Fortune favors the bold. Unfortunately for you, it didn't work out with this big swing. You move on. And to me, you have somebody that your fans can get excited and rally around in Shedeur Sanders. If for nothing else, it's a welcome distraction until you get to the 2027 draft class with all of those quarterbacks slated to come out and you have multiple first-round draft picks. I don't understand who it serves or what it benefits to start Deshaun Watson week one.
3: Not only that, CeCe, you would have a definitive answer on him heading into this quarterback draft. You already know Deshaun Watson is not it. Shedeur Sanders is a question mark. Wouldn't you rather use this season finding out the answer to said question and know exactly what you have in that quarterback room before you draft somebody else?
4: Absolutely.
3: It makes no sense to me. I cannot understand the logic behind this at all, but it does seem like the arrow is pointing towards Deshaun Watson being the guy. We'll have to wait and find out. But coming up next here on Unsportsmanlike, alongside Chris Canty, I'm Michelle Smallman. Some major news with the Laremy Tunsil injury with the Washington Commanders. We'll check in with John Keim, our ESPN NFL Nation reporter, to find out the latest here on Unsportsmanlike.
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29: Mama, what does the chicken say?
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29: 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Cat. Aww. 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
29: Dolphin? What does the turkey say? Whale.
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0: 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Okay. Giraffe.
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6: 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I'm Michelle Smallman. And it's time for our training camp check-in. John Keim, our ESPN NFL Nation Commanders reporter, joins us. And this is a timely conversation because Laremy Tunsil, the Commanders' left tackle, will undergo surgery to repair a torn triceps. He's expected to miss significant time. So some big news coming out of Commanders camp, John. What's the latest you can share with us about Laremy Tunsil's injury and how much time he's expected to miss?
7: Well, the time he's expected to miss remains uncertain. It will be significant. When you have surgery on this, it's always going to be significant. They just don't know an exact timetable until he has a surgery to see what doctors say. We don't know yet when the surgery will be, but suffice to say, it'll be significant. And for now, Brandon Coleman will go in as a starting left tackle now.
8: And John, I was curious, how much pressure does that put on new offensive coordinator David Blough in terms of trying to find a way to protect Jaden Daniels better than the team did in the previous two seasons?
7: Sure. And now Coleman did start there 2 years ago, and he was, you know, listen, he was okay, but they went out and got traded a lot for Laremy Tunsil for a reason. So it does put some pressure on, you know, that, like, what are you going to do? How much can you fool the eyes of the defense? How much can you slow them with play action? It's, you know, the movement of a play, some of the blocking with the tight ends and all that chipping. Do you do that? Because with Tunsil, there's not a lot you had to do in terms of to help him out. And so you just took advantage of having a guy who could shut guys down. It definitely puts pressure on him. I think it's going to put pressure on Brandon Coleman going in there, Chris Paul, the left guard, playing next to him. You know, I think it'll, for Jaden, you know, you don't want to see him under too much duress, but he is, as one person here said, a get out of jail card because he can't escape situations, as we have seen in the past. You just don't want him to do that as often as he had to in the past.
6: We're speaking with John Keim, our ESPN NFL Nation Commanders reporter here on Unsportsmanlike. And John, obviously, Jaden Daniels in his rookie season, outstanding, taking the team to the NFC Championship game last year, sophomore slump, also injuries. What observations can you share with us about how Jaden Daniels has been looking so far in camp?
7: He looks good. I'd say that the offense looks way better than it did this time last year, in part because Terry McLaurin is also on the field. Just more energy. I think they like this offense. I think people have also seen an evolution in Jaden continuing. Like, he came into the league for a rookie very mature, and he worked a certain way, and that hasn't stopped. But what they've seen is even a growing comfort level in this offense and more ownership of the offense. For example, they connect the GoPro to their helmets, right? And you think it's going to be more of a visual thing, but it's more about audio and what they're right now. Like, the benefit of it is the audio. So they're hearing what Jaden Daniels is saying to people in the huddle, as he's leaving the huddle, as he's at the line.

0: And they like they've been impressed with the comfort level. And little, and here's the other little thing too. They are they're going to huddle a lot more this year. Last year they were like 70 or 80% no huddle. This year, David Blau told me if it's 20%, that would be great with him. Mm-hmm. But what that does do is it gives him more chance in between plays to talk to some of his teammates to remind them of little things, et cetera. And they've seen that growth as well. So more ownership is a big step.
1: Talking to ESPN NFL Nation Commanders reporter John Kime on Unsportsmanlike. And, John, last year the defense was abysmal. They were dead last in total defense. They gave up more yards per game than any other unit in football. They've got seven new starters on that side of the ball, completely new linebackers, of course. What have you seen from that defense? What are the early returns in training camp, and what is the expectation coming into 2026?
0: Well, expectations could be a lot better. And I would say it's going to be, you can't be worse. It was really bad. What you see, what you notice right away is speed, length, athleticism. Because the guys they brought in, Odafe Owe, Sonny Styles, Caleb Onchason, guys like Leo Chenal, they can run. And they're, and like Sonny, Odafe, Caleb, they're long. So you see that and you feel that. That's one. And then I think the other thing is, too, is, they are Durante Jones in Minnesota was the pass game coordinator for Brian Flores. Flores used a lot of that organized chaos and unpredictability about when he'd use it. And I think you're going to see that here, but it's also the disguise and coverages. I mean, every team wants to disguise coverages, right? You want to be able to do that. But it seems like Durante has some maybe does some different things in that regard, or maybe to a different level. That's what helped in Minnesota. And they're going to try and do that here for sure. Now, the next step is, I mean, listen, man, Washington fans have heard for a while about why the defense is going to be better in a particular year, and it doesn't always work out that way. But if it's not better than last year, they're in major, major trouble, and I think it will be.
2: We're speaking to John Kime, our ESPN NFL Nation Commanders reporter here on Unsportsmanlike. And, John, you mentioned Durante Jones in as DC and obviously David Blau, offensive coordinator. So you had changes at both of those positions. How's the team getting acclimated to the new coaching styles and the new schemes?
0: I mean, you know, in camp, everything looks and sounds good, right? So I think we'll start there. But I think with Blau's system, what players like, and one player said in the spring, Sam Cosby, it's like it's more of a traditional NFL offense. And there's a lot more motion. There's a lot more play action from under center. You're going to see a lot more under center this year. And just, you know, you see maybe being able to scheme guys open a little bit more than in the past, whereas with Kingsbury, a lot of it was tempo, no huddle, kind of getting defenses in a bind that, you know, by using tempo, et cetera. That it's not going to be quite like that this year. So I think with Durante, what you hear from players that they like is it's more of an offensive mentality. Like, this is what we're going to do to the offense instead of this is what the defense, this is what we have to react to. That's what he'll tell them. So, you know, I think that's what it is. But again, like, everything always sounds good in August. Got to do it in September through January. But right now, that is definitely what they like.
1: John, seven win swing year over year from 24 to 25, 12-5 in 2024, 5-12 this past season. There is a huge variance in what you got from year to year from this team. And, of course, that led to, you know, new coordinators. Feels like you're running out of people to blame in the district if things go left. Just how warm is the seat for Dan Quinn coming into this season?
0: I don't know if I even say it's warm at this point because it's 2 years, 12-5 last year, a lot of injuries, but did not also play well even with those injuries, right? Like they did not look good. I think if they had, then just was about injuries, you wouldn't have made the changes that they did. So I don't think going into the year it's a warm, warm seat, but I think if you start off slow, then it's like, all right, now here it comes. So it's, you know, I guess it's like lukewarm maybe, because the way, like with Josh Harris, the way he's operated his other teams, the way he was with Ron Rivera a couple of years ago, there's not like a, you got to win this year or else. It's like, okay, see what happens, see why it happens, and then go from there. But listen, we all know the score, man. You're 12-5, 5-12. You start off slow and you struggle. We all know where things can go, and so do they. So, as someone else here, a few people here told me, this is a results-oriented business. So at the end of the day, like, you've still got, you know, I can tell you that they love the culture here and all this other stuff, but if you don't produce, doesn't matter.
2: Great point, John. Last thing for you. Stephon Diggs, wide receiver, goes to the Commanders, a big acquisition this offseason. This is his third team in 3 years. What do you expect from Steph Diggs, and how is the fit going so far in Washington?
0: I mean, so far, it's only been a couple of days, but I know like he and Jane spent several minutes after practice working together, talking together. They're having breakfast at the facility together this morning, so trying to get acclimated and get on that, quote, same page. I think what you see from him is, well, let me say this. Before they signed him, Terry McLaurin, very good receiver. And I think, like, they liked the receiver depth they had, but there were definitely questions about, okay, you like the depth a lot, but who's the number two guy? And so you didn't have a proven number two, a guy that you knew could handle that role. Now you have two guys who know how to be the guy. And so I think it's like, it's kind of slides everybody else into a role that they are best suited for at this point, including like rookie Antonio Williams, third round pick from Clemson, who has looked pretty good in camp. But he doesn't have to go out there now and produce right away at a number two receiver level. Now you can kind of slide in there, and you have other guys to take off that pressure, maybe get better coverages too because of it, and show more of what you can do. So, like, I think there's, you know, how much Stephon has left, I don't know, but he's certainly better than what they had at that position, and it made them better. It came at a good time for them, because with Tunsil going down, you at least strengthened one room and can feel good about that when after you lose a sizable talent like Laramie.
2: He's our ESPN NFL Nation Commanders reporter, John Keim. Be sure to read all of his work at ESPN.com. John, thanks so much for the great information. We'll talk to you later.
0: Thanks. Thanks for having me on.
2: CeCe, a lot of questions around the Commanders. They are a huge X-factor in the NFC.
1: Yeah, I don't know which way this thing is going to go in Washington. They could be a team that wins the division. They could be a team that's drafted in the top five. I just don't know.
2: I don't know either. And everything that John just laid out, too, with the defense, if the defense can click, if Jaden can stay healthy, the sky feels like it could be the limit for Washington, but it all could go bad pretty quickly. We'll see how it plays out. Well, coming up next here on Unsportsmanlike, he was almost out. Aaron Rodgers was contemplating retirement. He was almost done, but something pulled him back in. We'll let you hear from the quarterback next here on Unsportsmanlike on ESPN Radio.
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9: It's Unsportsmanlike here on ESPN Radio. Alongside Chris Canty, I'm Michelle Smallman. No Evan Cohen today. And CC, Aaron Rodgers was almost out. You heard coming back from break there, he said he thought last year might be it. But there were some factors at play that had him come back for his final season. And I will say this, CC, I appreciate that he was very straightforward saying this is it, that there's not going to be all this speculation, all this mystery that shrouds this season, that we know that this is the last hurrah for Aaron Rodgers. I appreciate him giving us that heads up definitively.
10: I do too. And now we know that this is going to be the year that bookends a 2-decades-long tenure in the National Football League across 3 different franchises. And I'm excited to see the reunion with him and Mike McCarthy, because I feel like there's some unfinished business as far as that relationship goes.
9: Mm-hmm.
10: But I don't know what that means in the way of team success, right? The Pittsburgh Steelers were tired of being a franchise that was one and done in the postseason. They've gone 6 straight playoff appearances being one and done. At some point, you have to find a way to be able to get over the hump. And I just don't see a pathway to them being able to do that this upcoming season, even though there's some muscle memory, so to speak, between the quarterback and the head coach.
9: For sure. And let's talk about that relationship between the quarterback and the head coach, because Aaron Rodgers did think last season might be it for him. But when Mike McCarthy gets hired, all of a sudden you start rethinking things based on the previous success the two have had together. Aaron Rodgers was on Sirius XM NFL Radio Network, and here's what he had to say about coming back for one final season in Pittsburgh.
11: I think you just have to know when it's time.
12: Yeah.
11: And, you know, there's been times in the last 3 off seasons where I felt like maybe it is time.
12: Mm-hmm.
11: But doors open, and I just tried to listen to the signs. I might have been listening to the wrong signs by going to New York, but it was a good learning experience, you know, and I learned a lot during that process, and I am thankful for that time there, and I'm thankful for last year with Coach Tomlin. Because he helped me get that love back, that deep love back for the game.
12: Yeah.
11: That, you know, tearing my Achilles and going through a year of rehab and just never feeling like myself, it just kind of beats you up a little bit. And I didn't want that to be my ending in the game that I love so much. And Mike and being around the guys got me that love back. And I was content in walking away. And then they hired Mike McCarthy. And I was like, okay, maybe we need a full circle here.
9: So, CeCe, the storyline is there. The narrative is there.
10: Mm-hmm.
9: Aaron Rodgers, who had a lot of success in Green Bay, goes to the Jets, as he talked about there. It was not a great chapter of his career, not only because of the injury he sustained, but because of the losing and the general dysfunction that was there. Mike Tomlin gives him that love of football back. And just when he thinks he's out, his old coach from Green Bay comes back, Mike McCarthy, a guy who he's had a lot of success with. As a matter of fact, he's had, let me pull this up here because we have a stat here from Cam about the success that the two have had together. If I could find it here. Cam, do you have that note about the amount of wins that the two have had together? I believe it's 100.
13: Yes, 100, which is 7th all-time in wins for a QB and head coach duo.
10: That's a lot of damn wins.
9: That's a lot of winning. So the two have that connectivity. They have, as you said, CeCe, that muscle memory of winning. And it would be an unbelievable ending to a story that that relationship, which was fractured at the end in Green Bay, that they could come together in a new location and a place where football really matters, and that they could win it all, that they could come back, restore the Pittsburgh Steelers to the glory of winning. But CeCe, from a football standpoint, I don't know if that's possible, because Aaron Rodgers is 42 years old. And if you look at the numbers last year, he was an average quarterback, which is fine. He was serviceable. He got the job done. But that is not going to be enough in order for the Steelers to get back to their winning way. So the storyline is there, but will the football follow?
10: That's a great question. Don't know the answer to that one. I will say this. You're talking about a defense that's getting a lot older, and it's a situation where you're looking for more productivity out of the offense. They traded for Michael Pittman. That should be a huge boon. They signed Rico Dotto from the Carolina Panthers to play running back. That should help with the ground game. But I don't believe in the quarterback. Aaron Rodgers had the fastest snap-to-throw time in the NFL, and he had the fewest air yards per attempt of any quarterback. And he had the largest percentage of throws behind the line of scrimmage of any quarterback. That tells me it's a quarterback that doesn't want to get hit. And in order to operate an NFL offense, you're going to have to be able to stand in there, stare down the gun barrel, and push the ball down the field. And Aaron Rodgers has shown a resistance to doing that. So I just don't know at this stage of his career he can be what the Pittsburgh Steelers need him to be in order for that team to get back to the playoffs and actually win playoff games. So the question that I have is, did the Rooney family hire Mike McCarthy for Aaron Rodgers, or did they hire Mike McCarthy for the Pittsburgh Steelers? I don't know the answer to that one, but Smalls, if it's the former and not the latter, then all of a sudden you're looking at a franchise that's likely going to be rudderless in terms of finding an overall direction and building on an identity that can lead to the sustained success that they've become accustomed to.
9: Could the answer be yes to both? Because you bring in a guy in Mike McCarthy who's had a ton of winning with your current quarterback, and you bring in a guy in Mike McCarthy that historically has brought the best out of every quarterback that he's worked with. So not only does he have that history of winning with your current quarterback, you're hoping that as you draft that next quarterback, he can bring the best out of him as well. But this is the thing, CeCe. Are they going to be bad enough to be in an advantageous position for them to get the quarterback that they need in this draft that's coming up? And what will success be for them if they're not? If they have a winning record and they make the playoffs, but they have another early exit, that doesn't seem like success for the Pittsburgh Steelers. That's what the fan base was so angry at and why they wanted to run Mike Tomlin out of town. And you're also in a bad spot because then you know that this is the end for Aaron Rodgers, and you're not in a great draft position to get the next guy. So we talk about boom or bust, and Evan always says, what's the bust? And while it might not result in someone losing their job, because based on the history of the Pittsburgh Steelers, it doesn't seem like Mike McCarthy's going to go anywhere anytime soon. The bust could be that you don't get the quarterback that you need for the future, and the franchise continues to be in this feedback loop.
10: Unless the quarterback for the future is already on the roster.
9: And Will Howard?
10: And Will Howard or Drew Aller, who they took in the third round this year, who played at Penn State. And that's somebody that, you know, a couple of years ago, had he come out, likely would have been a top 10 pick. So I don't know, Smalls. I don't have the answer to it. Clearly, they hired Mike McCarthy for the quarterback room. Mm-hmm. I'm hoping it's with eyes toward the future and with Aaron Rodgers being the bridge, as opposed to doing whatever it takes to hold on to Aaron Rodgers for one more season without having a plan for what's next.
9: Do you think that last season, the fact that they were able to win the division, go 10-7, and a down year for the Ravens where Lamar got injured, same thing with the Bengals going 6-11, both of those teams missing the playoffs, do you think that was fool's gold for them? Let's run it back.
10: Last year was an outlier. It was an aberration, right? You're talking about the best two quarterbacks in the division missing a combined 3 months of the season. You can't depend on that year over year. Even though it feels like with the Joe Burrow injury, we get that every year. You can't rely on that in terms of building your football team if you're the Pittsburgh Steelers. So my question is, what the hell is your direction? What is your identity? Nobody has any idea. Now, I will say this. Mike McCarthy is one of the best when it comes to being able to work with quarterbacks. And so maybe this is about having him in the building to help you identify who the next quarterback for the long term is for Pittsburgh,
9: mm-hmm.
10: but I can't help but hear what Aaron Rodgers had to say and think that bringing Mike McCarthy in as your head coach was a big part of the formula or the equation when it comes to deciding on him being the guy.
9: If nothing else, it'll be entertaining.
0: How are you? It's Dr. Robert Clapper. Guess what? 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
14: Hey, let me ask you, you wore a Godzilla t-shirt to the press conference. Tell me about the Godzilla t-shirt. What does it mean? Why'd you choose it?
15: I'm a big fan of Godzilla. When I see the movies and all the different pop culture, art and all that, I kind of view myself as a kaiju, coming into wreck shop and take over. And it definitely was a thing, right there on the lake, coming out of the water. And, that's the kind of mental imagery that I had, And that's kind of how I viewed them sending me in. Like, I was like, I came and that was my one job, was to wreck shop. And now I'm just moving from one body of water to the other. So that's...
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9: So, bing bong, indeed. It's time for all the small things here on Unsportsmanlike, and all the small things is brought to you by Sherwin-Williams. Capture moments in color with paint made to last. Alongside Chris Canty, our resident Super Bowl champion, I'm Michelle Smallman. Some of you may know me as Michelle Fallman. No, I have a going today. The outro is out. Can you believe I did that?
10: No, I can't, actually. I can't. Sorry, I can't.
9: Of that was all the things
10: that
9: to
10: was
9: mess
10: Hall
9: up.
10: Of Shame worthy.
9: But then I got it out of the way, and we were off to the races. But my God, what a way to start.
10: No Evan Coleman.
9: See, I knew
10: Evan
9: it.
10: Evan Coleman said it, play it again. No Evan Coleman.
9: I knew it.
10: I don't know. I said Evan Coleman. Wow.
9: Evan
10: no Evan Coleman.
9: Coleman. Michelle?
10: Who is Evan Coleman?
1: You mixed Cohen and Smallman. Coleman.
9: Coleman.
10: Coleman.
9: So apparently it's an unsportsmanlike thing. We have trouble with names. Except for yours.
10: Yeah, mine's is pretty simple.
1: Chris so Canby.
9: So is Evan Cohen and Michelle Smallman.
10: No Evan Coleman.
9: This is not, we're not talking Michael Manawanui here.
10: That's a great point.
9: So I don't know what our deal is, but I'm glad to know I'm in good company that you messed up Evan's name and I messed up my own name.
10: But you messed up your own name, though. That's a different level. Like, messing up somebody else's name, that's one thing. When you mess up your own name as you're introducing the show, First Take. The biggest show, the biggest sports show in the game? Come on, Smalls.
9: What do you think Stephen A. Smith thought in that moment? Like, who let her sit here? Who put her in this chair? She doesn't even know her own name.
10: And guess what? She gets to take the show to NFL Live today. Let's go.
9: Let's go. Hopefully I can get my name right on NFL Live. But it is time for all the small things, which is a play on my name. And CeCe, we had a bit of a skirmish with the Las Vegas Raiders and two very important players, their quarterback Kirk Cousins and their defensive end Max Crosby. They were held out of practice on Saturday for disciplinary reasons because they had a fight on Friday. So Fernando Mendoza played with the first team offense, but both of those guys going at each other, do you like this? Is this a good sign that there's some healthy workplace tension in Vegas? They seem to be fine afterwards. Or is this something that, as a former player, you're looking at, like, what's going on with the Raiders?
10: Yeah, if you got a training camp where nobody fights, your team is going to suck that year.
9: Really?
10: You got to have a requisite amount of intensity. There has to be guys coming into practice with a chip on their shoulder as they're trying to get better. Like, you just have to have, because it's you're hitting the same guys every single day for weeks on end. Training camp is about 4 or 5 months. If there's no fights, if there's no dust-ups, if you're not tired of hitting each other, then there's a problem. So, yeah, you got to have some training camp fights. There's got to be a little bit of feistiness. There's got to be a little edginess in order to have the kind of team that will allow you to compete and hopefully be in the postseason. So, yeah, if you have a team that has no training camp fights, you're probably going nowhere. Now, I'm not saying that because you have fights means you're going to win the Super Bowl. I'm just saying if you don't have any fights, that's a disqualifier. Now, the thing that's a little bit surprising is that Clint Kubiak kicked everybody out of practice.
9: Yeah.
10: I mean, kicked Cousins and Crosby out of practice, the two guys that were the instigators and said, scuffle. If that's all I got to do to get kicked out of a training camp practice...
9: You're fighting everybody?
10: Then I'm going to start a fight. I might have to go to one of the offensive linemen with a wink and a nod and say, hey, bud, you know, in team period today, let's start a fight, see if we can get kicked out of practice the next day. Because, listen, Smalls, I'm going to tell you, everybody is looking for an off-ramp when it comes to training camp. Nobody likes training camp.
9: You're looking at the temps. You're like, ooh, triple digits today.
10: Yeah,
9: wink, wink,
10: can,
9: nod, nod. You want to fight?
10: If I can get an extra day off of fighting, hell yeah, I'm going to try it. Listen, Smalls, I can neither confirm nor deny that there have been some staged fights on some of the teams that I played on in training camp.
9: Not any staged ones, but any particular skirmishes that you had in camp that are noteworthy that you were like, to your greater point, though, about how the tension being a good thing, was there ever a moment in any of your training camps where you're like, okay, I like this from our team?
10: Sure. Bill Parcells' live goal line early on in training camp, it get real physical, it get real feisty. And you're like, man, we got a chance to be really good. But I also remember some of those teams where the veteran players got together and said, hey, let's try to get something going on. And I remember specifically there was one day where there were several fights throughout a 2.5-hour practice, which was an absolute scorcher in Dallas.
9: Oof.
10: And Coach Parcells stopped practice And he said, guys, I know what you're trying to do. It's not going to work.
9: So he sniffed it out.
10: Absolutely. And it sucked that he did sniff it out because we were trying our damnedest. It didn't work.
9: Man. You know what else I did love about this altercation, though, was the fire from Kirk Cousins. It was Mr. Coles Cash himself. I love that, you know, Crosby hits him twice and Kirk Cousins gets in his face. He's grabbing his jersey. There were some choice words being said there. Kirk Cousins seems like the nicest guy in the entire world, kind of a shucks, golly gee whiz type of dude that just loves Coles and loves his family, loves building fires with his kids like we saw in the quarterback show on Netflix. I like this side of him. And, when I think of the Raiders, I think of that attitude, that toughness. I like that Kirk Cousins is kind of embodying this a little bit.
10: Yeah, quarterbacks get a little bold when they got the red jersey on. And they know that if they get in the face of a defensive lineman that's on their team, it ain't like the defensive lineman could actually beat him up. He's the damn quarterback.
9: He's protected.
10: Exactly. So it's like, yeah, the quarterback can start some stuff, but it's like, as a defensive lineman, you can't knock your quarterback out. Well, at least unless you pay for the Jets, you can't knock your quarterback out. But, I get it. It's nice to see a little bit of fire for Kirk Cousins while we're still operating under the guise of it being his football team.
9: So basically it's like me if we were out one night and someone bumps into me and I know you're standing behind me, I can get a little mouthy with the person knowing that you're standing behind me.
10: That's exactly it. So, exactly like that.
9: Our resident quarterback, or at least he likes to say he's the quarterback on this show, Evan Cohen, do you think he ever tried to do that at practice?
10: No.
0: How many of his defensive linemen don't try to hit him?
10: No, I'm pretty sure somebody would have called the code red, IK, and them Kapali style. Let's get him knocked out. Maybe we got a chance to win without him.
9: No more interceptions. Eight. There you go. Eight interceptions, famously, for Evan Cohen. Nyack, tough place to play, though.
10: Yeah.
9: Speaking of football, CC, we had the Hall of Fame class of 2026 get inducted in Canton, Ohio over the weekend. Five members of this new class, Drew Brees, Larry Fitzgerald, Luke Kuechly, Adam Vinatieri, and Roger Craig. You spoke about Roger Craig earlier in the show. Any other noteworthy things from you out of the Hall of Fame weekend before I go on with what I have to say?
10: I thought it was really cool that Roger Craig had Jamie Williams, a childhood friend, introduce him. Somebody that he went to elementary school with, middle school, high school, college, and won a Super Bowl with. That was a really, really cool moment. And then, of course, Drew Brees having his son at Canton and seeing him after the Super Bowl win in 2009 when they beat the Colts. And that was his same son with the earmuffs on, feeling the ticker tape. That was really cool to see the growth and the family element, seeing how, the time and the human element to it. It was just a really cool thing to see.
9: Totally agree. That was very cool because you go back to that moment and you're like, wow, you're grown up now?
10: Yeah.
9: It makes me feel old for sure.
10: Exactly.
9: But all of these guys, so worthy of their enshrinement this weekend. But one in particular popped out to me, CeCe. We know how good Luke Kuechly was at football, but to think that he's only 35 years old and he only played 8 seasons in the NFL and the type of numbers he put up and the type of impact that he had in what is seemingly a shorter amount of time is remarkable. I was looking at some of the numbers. Do you know across his first 2 seasons in the NFL, 320 tackles, 6 interceptions, 3 sacks. He was the Defensive Rookie of the Year and the Defensive Player of the Year. He had an absolutely ridiculous start to his career. And I think because he still is pretty young, sometimes when we're talking about great defensive players in the NFL, his name is not mentioned as much as it should be. He was so awesome and so fun to watch play.
10: Yeah, he was. He was a tackling machine. He was a monster. Obviously, he played, had his career cut short because of some of the injuries and the head injuries. But, Luke Kuechly was an absolute dog. He got after it on the football field. He was really, really fun to watch. Seeing him and Cam Newton be the captains on that Carolina Panthers team that was able to go 15-1 and go on a Super Bowl run, really, really cool.
9: Okay, and finally, CeCe, this is the last time that I'm going to hang out with you for a couple weeks because I am leaving tonight after NFL Live to go home to St. Louis, and then I'm going on vacation, so I won't see you for a couple weeks. And in that time, my Super Bowl is going to happen. As has been famously documented here on this show, I had a first pitch in Milwaukee, and I bounced it.
2: Terrible!
9: I was down the middle, but I bounced it. You guys were ashamed. You were embarrassed.
10: Yes.
9: Me. I embarrassed the show.
10: You embarrassed your show. You embarrassed yourself. You embarrassed your family. It was just an embarrassment.
9: It was an embarrassment. And I embarrassed the Cardinals because even though I was throwing the pitch for the Milwaukee Brewers, they were so gracious to have me. And shout out to them. They couldn't have treated me better. They were playing against the Cardinals, which is my team.
10: I mean, but Smalls, it was a double bounce. It didn't even just bounce once. It bounced twice.
9: All right. We don't need to
10: before it even got to the plate.
9: We don't. Okay. All right. But the catcher could have helped me out a little
10: bit. No, he did help you out. He ran up on it.
9: You know what? No further questions. Just like I said at the time, we're not going to... The past is in the past, CC. We are only looking ahead to Wednesday because I have an opportunity to redeem myself and restore honor to the show. The Cardinals, the St. Louis Cardinals, are having me out to throw the first pitch on Wednesday. It's a day game versus the Philadelphia Phillies. And this is my M&M moment. I have one shot to redeem myself. And I have been practicing a lot. I practice all weekend. I have to tell you, my arm from the shoulder through my fingertips, incredibly sore. I can barely grip a pen because people don't realize that the grip on the ball, and when you're not used to that and you're throwing from far distances, it takes a toll on the body. And I've been putting in the work, CC, and I hope that I can make you proud. But before we wrap the segment, because we're not going to talk about this until the moment, any advice for me as I go out there?
10: Aim high, let it fly.
9: Okay.
10: Aim high, let it fly. Let it eat, Smalls. I'd rather it land in the net behind the backstop. I'd rather it land there than to land in the dirt in front of the plate.
9: Okay, I like this. So we always talk about what does success look like for X team. We just did that exercise with the Steelers. What does success look like for me? Anything other than bouncing it? Anything other than it being short?
10: Anything other than bouncing it, and it's got to be in the realm of the batter's box.
9: Okay. So down the middle, even if it's too high or a little left or right, as long as I get it there, it's a success.
10: Exactly.
9: Okay. Vegas East, do you think I can do it? Do you have faith in me?
2: No.
3: Sure.
2: I mean, yeah.
9: Sure. Yeah. No and sure.
3: You got it.
9: Thank you, Cam.
3: Practice on a mound.
9: I'm doing that on Tuesday, tomorrow.
3: Don't go for velocity. Just toss it, lob it, get it to the...
9: Let it float.
3: Get it to the mitt. Don't worry about form. However you need to get the job done, get the job done. You got it.
9: So Young Jock, the rapper, threw out the first pitch for the Cardinals over the weekend.
3: How'd it
9: go? His was high. He was wearing leather pants, too, in the Midwest for the pitch.
10: Leather pants?
9: I mean, it was a great look, but my God, he must have been sweating bullets. So maybe that contributed to the pitch.
10: Is it a great look, though, leather pants?
9: I mean, it looked very cool as someone that grew up in the Midwest in the summertime. You know, I always tell people they're very shocked by the humidity in places like St. Louis in the summertime. I'm like, it's essentially the weather of Miami without the beach. You get no summer storms. You get no breeze. It's just that type of humidity.
10: I gotta imagine there's a lot of humidity with leather pants on.
9: Correct.
10: It's leather pants in the summer. That is very aggressive.
9: Go look it up.
10: That is a statement. No, I don't want to look it up. I don't want to see it. I'm good.
9: I'll tell you what.
10: I don't need to see it.
9: I will not be wearing leather pants, but his was high. So I have Young Jock to follow. But wish me luck, guys. I'm very
10: Said no one ever. I have Young Jock to follow. Said no one ever.
9: Again, only me. Only I would be following Young Jock.
2: I think you're going to bounce in the Phillies are going to win by 10.
10: Listen, we love Young Jock on the show, but said no one ever following Young Jock.
9: That's right. What did you say? You think I'm going to bounce the pitch and the Phillies are going to win by 10?
2: Correct.
9: How dare you?
2: You shouldn't have pitched against the Phillies.
3: After all she's done for you, Pat.
9: That's right. After all I don't know what I've done.
2: Nothing.
9: But after all I've done for you, this is how you repay me. Well, everyone wish me luck, and I will report back if you want me to on how the pitch
4: I don't went. Care! Good luck.
9: Thank you, Stephen. I appreciate it. But that's for Michelle Faultman, not for Michelle Smallman. But coming up next here on Unsportsmanlike, we're going to continue our training camp check-in, and we will head to Cleveland. Keep it here on ESPN Radio.
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15: Unsportsmanlike. The only thing I can think, CeCe, is that in a quarterback-rich draft, they're thinking, let's just throw him out there. We're already paying him and try to lose as many games as possible in order to make sure that we secure the best possible draft position that we can heading into this opportunity that we have to get the quarterback of the future. That's the only thing that I can think of.
10: Deshaun Watson, based on what the Browns have already paid him, has made $10 million for every game played.
15: That is sickening. Sickening. Well, Deshaun Watson's laughing all the way to the bank, that's for sure. It's Unsportsmanlike here on ESPN Radio. 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It is time for our training camp check-in. Daniel Oyafusi, our ESPN Browns reporter, joins us here on Unsportsmanlike. Daniel, thanks so much for the time. And let's start there. What's the latest that you can share with us about what's going on with the quarterback competition in Cleveland between Deshaun Watson and Shedeur Sanders?
20: Yeah, well, I'll say we had a major change in the Browns quarterback rotation just 2 days ago on Saturday. Deshaun Watson and Shedeur Sanders had been alternating practice days with the first-team offense, and Saturday was supposed to be Sanders' day up. About 15 minutes before that practice, Todd Monken even said that Sanders would get a majority of the number one reps. But instead, in what was the longest practice to date, about 2.5 hours, we saw Deshaun Watson take every single rep with the first-team offense. And after the practice, when asked for the reasoning for that, a team spokesperson just said that Monken wanted to see Watson with, quote, certain personnel groupings. Obviously, that was the number one offense. That's a really notable change after 2 weeks of training camp and them starting to get ready for their first preseason game against the Bears in Chicago on Saturday. We'll actually talk to Todd Monken in a couple of hours before practice today and, you know, hopefully get some type of explanation as to why Watson took all of Sanders reps, but a big change in that competition, it looks like.
10: Daniel, last year the Cleveland Browns finished with the worst in terms of the percentage of plays that their quarterbacks were pressured in dropback passes. They've reshaped the offensive line, new starters there, brought in several pass catchers, including picks in the first two rounds. I'm curious to know what the expectation is for the supporting cast around the quarterbacks this upcoming season, whether it's Watson or Sanders.
20: Well, yeah, the Browns do think that they have really built out the infrastructure of this offense to support whoever is going to be under center. I think that really starts with the offensive line. They're going to have five new week one starters along that line. They did add some veterans, as you mentioned, in free agency, whether that be Zion Johnson, Tytus Howard, Elgton Jenkins. But they also drafted, you know, first-round pick, number 9 overall pick, Spencer Fano, who's going to be their left tackle and play the blind side. And he's been really up to the task of going up against Jared Verse. You know, they got into a little tussle on Saturday, kind of throwing punches and going to the ground, but it's all love. You know, they're both pushing each other and trying to make sure that they're ready for the season. And then really, obviously, you know, the pass catchers this time of year and the wide receivers are what get people really excited with those highlights. And Casey Concepcion and Denzel Boston have been full of that. Obviously, Casey is a little bit smaller. He's going to give them some speed, some shiftiness. But I think Denzel Boston has maybe even been more impressive with his ability to not only make those contested catches, but just be an all-around wide receiver and run smooth routes. So there's a lot of excitement. You know, obviously the quarterback position is still in flux, but there's a lot of excitement about the infrastructure and the ability to support whoever is going to be starting in week one.
9: Daniel Oyafusi, our ESPN Browns reporter, joining us here on Unsportsmanlike. And you talked about the supporting cast. We're still waiting to see who that quarterback will be. But Daniel, your boots on the ground there. So take us through this, because the Deshaun Watson era has obviously not been great for Cleveland. Jimmy Haslam, their owner, said it was a big swing and a miss, but then everyone from him down seems to have changed their tune on Watson, so much so that we're thinking maybe he's going to be the starting quarterback this season. What caused that change from this is a swing and a miss, we're going to put this chapter behind us, to no, now there's a potential that he could be QB1?
20: Well, yeah, when you hear big swing and a miss, and I was sitting right next to, you know, the Haslams a couple of years back when they made those comments, everyone kind of closed the book on that Deshaun Watson era. You know, you could call it sunk cost fallacy, where, like, maybe they're trying to squeeze, anything they can get from that final year. They still got to pay him $46 million this year. You could say that. But honestly, when it comes down to it, they have a new head coach in Todd Monken who said that he's not going to come into this situation with any preconceived notions. And the fact of the matter is, as much as people don't like to hear it, he, quite frankly, just might be the best option on the roster right now. I'm not saying it's a good option, but it might be the best option. And even when you talk to people and, you know, talk to coaches about what Monken is asking of these guys under center, a lot of his focus and what he's placing a lot of value on is pre-snap operation, getting guys lined up properly, being able to make the proper checks and cadence and whatnot. And, you know, in that aspect, Watson is just always going to have a leg up on Shador, Dillon Gabriel, Taylen Green as a 9-year vet. Now, the accuracy from Watson has been hit or miss. I think he stacked a really good set of practices in week two, but you still see a guy who's trying to get back up to the speed of the game. But when it comes to what Todd Monken is asking for his quarterbacks, as much as people don't want to hear it, Deshaun Watson, quite frankly, just might be the best option for week one right now.
10: Daniel, back in 2024, Kevin Stefanski and general manager Andrew Berry signed matching contract extensions. They've since moved on from Stefanski. I'm curious to know, how important is this season when it comes to Andrew Berry's job security in Cleveland?
20: Well, I think every season is important, you know, when it comes to, you know, the NFL. Like, it's a present day business. You know, they say it stands for not for long. So I think you always have to, you know, put forth your best effort. But I will say, I think the past two off seasons has bought Andrew Berry maybe a little bit more time and maybe some grace from ownership. You know, when they fired Kevin Stefanski and Haslam spoke about the reasoning that he kept Andrew Berry you know, and didn't fire him. He spoke about the work that he had done these past two off seasons with, drafting a really good draft class, making some shrewd moves in free agency and whatnot. They really put a lot of support behind Andrew Berry, despite, winning, just about 8 games the past 2 seasons. So even when we spoke to ownership a couple of weeks ago, they spoke about how this is a long-term, process that they're looking at. They understand that, they're going to have one of the youngest teams in the NFL in 2026. They might not be a contending team. They're probably not going to be a contending team in 2026. But James Haslam said, I want to be a contending team by 2027. So he really is kind of looking big picture, long-term with this. And I think in that right, you would say that, Andrew Berry is firmly in those plans to help, lead this team to contending status in 2027.
9: Daniel, not only do they have a new head coach in Todd Monken, but the reality for the Cleveland Browns is they have a season now where there's a new era of Cleveland Browns football because Myles Garrett isn't there. He's the reigning defensive player of the year. He was obviously the face of the franchise. What type of void is there now that Myles Garrett is gone?
20: Yeah, I think obviously it's a big void from an on-field perspective. There's no kind of underselling losing a two-time defensive player of the year and the all-time sack leader for single-season sacks. But this really is a group that thinks that they're equipped to still be a very, very good defense. And I think a lot of that starts with, Jared Verse getting him back. Obviously, he is not Myles Garrett. He said it himself. He does not want to be Myles Garrett, but he's Jared Verse, and that's a 2-time Pro Bowler, one of the upcoming pass rushers in this league. And the Browns think that he can actually reach, another level in their scheme, which is a bit different from what he was doing in Los Angeles. But outside of that, there's a lot of talent, despite losing Myles Garrett. You got Denzel Ward, one of the best cornerbacks in the league that just got paid. Grant Delpit at safety, who just got paid. Reigning defensive rookie of the year in Carson Schlesinger. So there's a lot of talent there. Now, they have a new defensive coordinator as well in Mike Rutenberg, who's replacing Jim Schwartz, and he's going to kind of have to put his own twist on this defense. But talent-wise, they think that there's still enough there to be really one of the best defenses in the NFL.
9: Great stuff from Daniel Oyafusi, our ESPN Browns reporter. Daniel, thanks so much for the time. We appreciate it.
20: Anytime. You guys take care.
9: All right, CeCe, that's our training camp check-in with the Cleveland Browns. And coming up next, we're going to shift gears to Kansas City. Andy Reid said he's not sure if Patrick Mahomes is going to play in any of the preseason games, but does he need to? We'll discuss it next on Unsportsmanlike, presented by Progressive Insurance.
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5: It is Unsportsmanlike here on ESPN Radio. I'm Michelle Smallman. That's right, Michelle Smallman, alongside Chris Canty. Evan, what do we call him, Coleman?
6: No Evan Coleman.
5: No Evan Coleman today. He's out. Evan Cohen also out, the Ocho. And I'm sure that he is bummed that he's off today, CeCe, not only because he loves doing sports talk radio, but because we're having a conversation about the expectations for the Kansas City Chiefs.
6: Yes.
5: And anyone that has any doubts about the Chiefs, me chief among them, no pun intended, Evan Cohen thinks is ridiculous because he has that much faith in Patrick Mahomes. But Patrick Mahomes is coming off that ACL injury that he suffered in December, and Andy Reid isn't sure if he's going to play in any of the preseason games. Here is what Big Red had to say about Mahomes and if we'll see him play this week.
7: There's a pretty good chance I don't play him, and percentages are leading that way. And I don't know if I'll play him the second or third game. I mean, I don't know that. So, but percentages probably lean against doing that and letting the other guys. We've got new people in those other positions and behind him. That needs some work. And so the more reps they get, the better.
5: CeCe, Mahomes has participated in every part of training camp. He has looked good in camp. It looks like the recovery process has gone well. But he's never missed the entire preseason before in his career. Obviously, this is a new set of extenuating circumstances. You want to protect him as much as possible. God forbid he gets injured in the preseason or that his recovery is delayed in any way, shape, or form. But what are your thoughts on Andy Reid saying he doesn't know if Patrick Mahomes will play in any of the preseason games?
6: Oh, well, I know. Patrick Mahomes ain't playing in any of the preseason games. And if you're the Chiefs, time is on your friend. There's no reason to put him out there. He got hurt in week 15, right? So you want to give him as much time between that injury and when he has to be out there in a competitive situation and when the games matter. And to me, that's week one, and that's against, the Denver Broncos?
5: Yes.
6: Like, that's exactly what you do. I don't see a need to put him out there in the preseason games against the Seahawks, the Rams, or the Bucks. I don't see the need for it. So I hear what Andy Reid is saying. He's not being definitive in terms of will he or won't he play Patrick Mahomes. But the obvious is be conservative with the injury. You don't put Patrick Mahomes in harm's way before the games actually matter. So I think that has to be the approach for the Chiefs during training camp and throughout the preseason.
5: He's your franchise. Protect him at all costs. And his goal was to be out there for the Broncos game, as you said, September 14th, Broncos-Chiefs, Monday Night Football. He has said repeatedly, my goal is to be out there for that game. Well, in order to make sure you make it to that game, you can't have any setbacks in the recovery. So why would you put him out there? I mean, this guy knows his body. He knows what it takes to win. He knows what it takes to get out there and be ready to play. So I also wouldn't play him unless Patrick Mahomes really wanted to get some reps in the preseason, and even then it would be a conversation. But to me, CeCe, all the video that we've seen and all the reports that we've gotten out of camp is how fresh he

0: looks, that he has looked explosive when he needs to. They saw that he can cut and change directions when necessary. All the things that you need to see from him recovering from that knee injury, you've seen so far in training camp. And obviously, that's not the same as being ready for a game, but he's too valuable to risk it. So I understand this thought process.
1: And yet, and still, all of the reports and all the things that you've seen is not enough for you to move off of your position that the Kansas City Chiefs are going to be bad yet again this upcoming season.
0: All right, let's go there.
1: Yeah, we got to.
0: I have questions. So I feel like when I say this, what I'm going to say next, people think it's somehow being dismissive of the greatness of Patrick Mahomes or discounting the greatness of Patrick Mahomes. But the Chiefs defense was so important and consequential to their Super Bowl victories. We never want to give that defense the credit that it deserves because we always put Patrick Mahomes on such a pedestal, and he deserves that. But I have questions about the defense. I have questions about the protection. I have questions about exactly what version we're going to get of Patrick Mahomes when he does come out there, because not all of these injuries are created the same. And you don't know if we're going to see that explosiveness, if we're going to be able to see that improvisation right out the gate that we're so accustomed to seeing with Patrick Mahomes. And even though they added Kenneth Walker, Super Bowl MVP, and Patrick Mahomes will need to lean on him in the run game as he works his way back, I just don't know if there's enough around him, CeCe, in order for the Chiefs to restore themselves back to getting to and winning Super Bowls. And I think that that's a fair assessment.
1: I don't know, Smalls. I mean, the defense, I get it. They lost Trent McDuffie. They lost Jalen Watson. But you look at some of the moves that they've made. I mean, They used a draft pick on their first four selections on the defensive side of the ball. They brought back Legarius Sneed. I think the defense under Spags will be fine. They'll figure that out. As far as the offense is concerned, they brought in a guy in Kenneth Walker III who won Super Bowl MVP, 1,000-yard rusher. Patrick Mahomes literally has not had a 1,000-yard rusher. So all of a sudden now you have somebody in the backfield with Patrick Mahomes that the defense has to account for, somebody that can dictate front coverage. I think that matters. And then the other piece is the offensive line, right? Based on everything we've been hearing all offseason and in training camp, it sounds like undrafted free agent Khalil Benson is going to be the right tackle. He supplanted Jalen Moore, who they bought in free agency and paid $15 million to. The issues at that position seem like they have been stabilized. Now, we'll figure that out when the games are being played. But if that area of the offensive line has been stabilized and they have, you know, Kenneth Walker in the backfield healthy and ready to go, I have a hard time believing that we're not going to see an improved version of Patrick Mahomes from what we've seen in the last couple of seasons.
0: Do you think that they're on the same level as the Broncos and the Chargers in that division?
1: They still got Andy Reid and Patrick Mahomes. They're always at that level.
0: Okay. Because I look at them top to bottom and don't think that they're at the same level as the Broncos. I need to see it.
1: Okay, Smalls, I'm glad you said that. The way you said it is important. You said you look at them top to bottom.
0: Correct.
1: Okay, 1 through 53, they might not be as talented as the Broncos or the Chiefs, but they got Patrick Mahomes and Andy Reid, and that is the equalizer. When you have a no-doubt Hall of Famer at head coach, you have a no-doubt Hall of Famer at quarterback who's still in the heart of his prime, albeit coming off of injury.
0: Yeah.
1: You're always going to have a chance to exceed expectations based on your talent relative to the talent of your division rivals. You're always going to have a chance. How many times did we look at the New England Patriots with Tom Brady and say, I don't know that they're at the level of some of the other teams that are contending in the AFC?
0: Yeah.
1: How many times have we looked at other quarterbacks, Peyton Manning, other teams, and said, I don't know how good the roster is around them, but they got a good coach, and they got a great quarterback. That is the equalizer, and that's why you can't dismiss the Kansas City Chiefs as contenders in the division and as contenders to get to Super Bowl 61 out in L.A.
0: Not dismissing them. I'm just not giving them the benefit of the doubt to the same degree that you, Evan Cohen, and others are.
1: Smalls, you said they could finish last in the division.
0: I think so. Listen, this is predicated on the Raiders taking a big step forward, but I like a lot of their pieces. They're intriguing to me, this Raiders team. I know you don't agree with that either, but
1: you think the Raiders have more talent, 1 through 53,
0: no,
1: than the Chiefs?
0: No. But there's always a team that finished last in a division that surprises this year.
1: Yes, that's true.
0: And I think the Raiders could potentially be that team.
1: Okay, my candidate for that category, your Green Bay Packers.
0: I'm sorry, what?
1: Yes.
0: Excuse me?
1: You always said there's always a team that we don't think can finish last in a division that's in the cellar. My pick for that team this year is your Green Bay Packers.
0: This feels like a pointed attack, but go on.
1: Okay, I'm just
0: Why do you think that? Why do you think the Packers... So you think the Packers could finish last in the NFC North?
1: The Micah Parsons injury is something that you have to contend with.
0: Yep, he's coming back, though.
1: Yeah, hopefully I mean, the offensive line, you've got some shuffling of the deck, new pieces up front. Mm-hmm. We have to wait and see what happens with Josh Jacobs, any potential discipline from the league.
0: It's a concern.
1: You're losing out. Romeo Doubs is no longer there. Receiving core, guys are going to be shuffled into different roles. I'm just saying, if we're going to talk about worse, unexpected worst place finishing teams, I think the Green Bay Packers could be on that list.
0: So that means you don't have faith in Jordan Love.
1: Which version of Jordan Love are you going to get? Are we going to get the Jordan Love that we see in the last 2 months of the season? Or are we going to get the Jordan Love in the first 2 months of the season?
0: You act like Jordan Love in the first 2 months of the season has been terrible.
1: I'm not going to say he's been bad, but he's the reason you can point to for some key losses. The Cleveland Browns lost is all on Jordan Love. They lost to the Cleveland Browns.
0: Yeah, that was bad. I'm not making excuses.
1: They lost. They lost because he threw an interception when they didn't need to throw the ball at all.
0: Yeah, that was bad. However, this, you know what? We're going to have a definitive answer on who Jordan Love is after this season. Because without Micah...
1: I feel like we say that every season.
0: No, but this one is really it. Because let me explain. Because without Micah, he is shouldering so much of the responsibility. He's healthy. And based on what happened to end the season, the Chicago Bears, who won 5 games the year prior, your hated rival, they not only win the division, they host you in a playoff game, and you give up a double-digit lead, and they ultimately come back and win that game. Everything is set up for him to be the guy, to be the hero, to start the season, to carry the load until Micah Parsons gets back. If he can't do it, I think we're going to have answers on him that we didn't have before. If he does do it, and he's awesome to start the season, and then Micah comes back, we'll be talking about him in a different way.
1: Okay.
0: I just think you're right. We have said that before, but we do this a lot. We said that about Justin Herbert before. We said that about a lot of those quarterbacks in that question mark category. You're really good. Can you be great? Can you be elite? I think this is the season for Jordan Love for sure. Well, coming up next, Canty's best bet. Plus, is it Super Bowl or bust for the Rams? We will find that out. But first, CeCe has this from 5-Hour Energy.
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16: Of the night.
1: All right, we got a fun one in Major League Baseball for the USL team. We got Michelle Smallman's Cardinals hosting Pat Costello and Cam Pratt's Phillies in the Lou. So we're going to go with the Phillies on the money line. It's $100 with a total payout of $187. That is the play of the day.
0: Don't know how I feel about that, CC, but all right. You know, we've been at odds.
1: Had to do it, though, right?
0: We've been at odds.
1: Come on now.
0: We're at odds when it comes to your best bet. We've been at odds with our thoughts on the Kansas City Chiefs. You just dropped a bomb on me that you think the Packers could finish last in the NFC North. Certainly at odds about that.
1: Yeah, I mean, there are teams out there that you look at that, you know, we have lofty expectations for that could finish dead last in their division. Like, they're not alone. Like, the Jacksonville Jaguars could absolutely be a last-place team in the AFC South. I could see a world where that happens.
0: Mm.
1: You know what I mean? Like, there are teams that, like the Cincinnati Bengals, the Joe Burrow injury away from being in the last place of the division. Like, it happens. So, I know this is not what you want to hear.
0: No, it's not.
1: But coming off of a year where you had Super Bowl expectations after trading for Michael Parsons and losing five straight to end the season, I can't be bullish on the Green Bay Packers until I get more consistency from the quarterback, knowing that you're missing one of the most impactful defensive players in football for the first month and a half.
0: Okay, well, I disagree, but let's not get into that because I want to apply your thought process there, not to the same degree, but to another team. We are at odds, CC, at a lot today, but one thing that we do agree on is that everyone is so high on the Rams. They are Super Bowl favorites, and this is before Aaron Donald has even made a decision on whether or not he's going to come back, and hopefully that decision is coming this week. I don't think that they're a team that's going to finish last, or it's not on the board for them to finish last in their division just because they're going to be really good, and the Cardinals I don't think are going to be competitive, frankly, at all, even if Carson Beck is somehow the guy. But with the Rams specifically, everyone is so high on them. When you and I did First Take together last week, I think Kevin Clark's advice to other teams across the NFL was to pray.
1: Yeah.
0: When they face the LA Rams.
1: That's
0: just
1: what he said.
0: Just pray because they're so good and they're going to be so dominant. But you seem to think that just because they have a lot of stars and this big collection of talent, that they might not be as good as everyone thinks. Is that a correct characterization of where you're at with the
1: Rams? Yeah, I mean, Smalls, we see it all the time, right? Over the last two decades in the NFL, there have only been four odds-on favorites to come into a season to actually win the Super Bowl. Only four. And those quarterbacks, Peyton Manning, Tom Brady, and Patrick Mahomes. And I'm not saying that Matthew Stafford isn't a great quarterback. I'm not even saying that he's not a Hall of Fame quarterback. What I am saying is it's really, really hard to come into a season with a target on your back after a loud offseason and actually finish the drill. Now, when the Rams get stars, they've proven they know exactly what to do with them. But I will also caution this. Matthew Stafford will be 39 years old when Super Bowl 61 kicks off in SoFi Stadium. There have only been two quarterbacks that have played in the Super Bowl and won a Super Bowl age 39 or older. Peyton Manning and Tom Brady.
0: Mm.
1: So there's a lot of history that's working against the LA Rams. And when you bring in all of these players from across the NFL, guys that are expected to take on not only significant contributor roles, but significant leadership roles in your locker room, you have to make a lot of those different personalities that come from a lot of different cultures mesh into the one that you have in the Rams organization. And I just don't know that you can put it together as quickly as everybody is expecting out there in LA.
0: You said something interesting, CeCe, that just prompted a thought. You said it's different when everybody puts a target on your back, which the Rams certainly have. And again, if they add Aaron Donald, that target's going to get even bigger, right?
1: Yeah.
0: Is it fair to say that they have the target on their back more than the defending champion Seattle Seahawks in their own division? And if so, is that a good thing for the Seahawks?
1: It's crazy to think that, Smalls, but you're absolutely right. Think about this. The reigning defending Super Bowl champs are actually on Hard Knocks this year. And nobody is talking about Hard Knocks.
0: At all.
1: At all. Nobody's even talking about. They sold for $10 billion, and nobody's talking about it.
0: At all.
1: Everybody is talking about the Rams. Everybody. So, I mean, I'm not sure if the Seahawks like it that way, but it's easy.
0: They probably
1: do. It's easy for Mike McDonald to play the chip on your shoulder, nobody respects us card, when nobody expects that you're going to win your own division after you just beat the Rams two of three times you played them last year in order to get to and win a Super Bowl.
0: The Seahawks, while being a great team last year, they won 14 games, even throughout the playoffs, kind of flew under the radar. And it seems like they're doing it again, and that might be good for them. Because it's crazy to think, CeCe, that there's more pressure on the Rams, a team that lost to the Seahawks in the playoffs, the team that did not win the Super Bowl, than it is on the defending champs. And specifically, I think that is a very good thing for Sam Darnold.
1: Oh, no question about it. And Sam Darnold's going to have an opportunity to earn a huge payday if he follows up what he did last year with another successful season. I'm not saying they got to win it all, but if they get back to the postseason and he wins a playoff game and go, you know, and gets to the divisional round or later, then all of a sudden you're talking about Sam Darnold getting paid $60 million a year.
0: Oof.
1: Those are the stakes.
0: Yeah.
1: Like, that's what's on the board for Darnold. But the flip side of that, if it ends up, you know, bearing itself out, if the L.A. Rams don't live up to the lofty expectations that everybody has for them, then all of a sudden we could be talking about, you know, a succession plan for Matt Stafford starting sooner rather than later.
0: Juicy. One more thing. Is it fair to say maybe even the 49ers have more of a spotlight and pressure on them than the Seahawks? Because Kyle Shanahan with the unfortunate car crash, the injuries, we're talking about that. There's always injuries coming out of 49ers camp. We're talking about that. We're wondering how long the window is open for them, even if it is still open, despite them winning 12 games last year with all the injuries. Seems like we're not talking about the Seahawks at all, and we're talking way more about the Rams and even the 49ers in their own division.
1: Well, I'll say this. We're talking about the 49ers because all of the injuries that they suffered, including the wide receiver position, which is absolutely decimated. But here's the thing. There's a longer track record with Kyle Shanahan and Sean McVay. So we have the expectation of sustained success with them. We're not in a place where we want to give Mike McDonald and Sam Darnold the benefit of the doubt, even though based on what they did last year and what McDonald has done the last 2 years suggests that he should have earned it by now.
0: So I think this is an awesome place for the Seahawks to be. Not necessarily flying under the radar, but not having the utmost pressure on their shoulders. Not a bad place for the defending champs to be. He is Chris Canty. I'm Michelle Smallman. CeCe, I won't talk to you for a while. I'm out for about 2 weeks, so enjoy the time here on Unsportsman.
8: And I'm Chris Morales. And she almost made it. Michelle, enjoy your vacation. 6:56, good morning.
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8: The Sedano and Cap Morning Show, Monday, the 10th of August. Why am I pumped up? Well, apparently we got Sedano solo today.
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12: We're bigger than U.S. Steel.
0: Wow, that's crazy.
13: What do you want to win?
27: BitBoy.
13: Right now.
4: Monstrous. Beto, I don't want to eat that.
6: We did it, Dad. We did it.
27: You were riding high on the stinger last time.
6: Oh, big time.
4: So,
6: right. That's right. Of course we were.
0: So, Mom girls, stay tuned. Yeah. We'll see.
8: Oh, yeah. Good morning. Tell you, we could use that Brother Kasim today. 7:02 and 40 seconds. Good morning on this Monday, August 10th, 2026. The Sedano and Cap Morning Show begins on a Monday. Sedano solo morning show today.
27: Yeah.
8: We don't have a co-host. But that's okay. We're going to get through. We're going to rub.
27: I don't care.
8: Yeah, we're going to rub two sticks together and make magic.
27: I don't think we need to rub two sticks together. I think we'll be just fine.
8: Sue and I did it Saturday at the golf course. It works pretty well.
27: Yeah, it's fine.
8: He's just going to let that one slide by. All right.
27: I mean, why two of you at the golf course by yourself? I don't understand.
8: We were going to rub two sticks together. Yeah, the double entendre, you know what I mean?
27: I know. It's early for that, though. You know, some kids are back in school. Anaheim, in your neck of the woods, those kids are back in school. You better quack that.
8: Hey, screw those kids.
3: quack.
8: Screw that.
3: Quack.
27: No, you need to stop doing that. You stop.
8: Hey,
27: stop
8: kids, don't choke on a banana today at school, all right? Happy first day.
27: Seriously? Like, you know this what is how we're starting the morning?
8: You know what I realize is a great business scheme?
27: What?
8: Why don't people, I think the schools should do it, but why doesn't a company, maybe Sedano Enterprises, sell pre-made back-to-school kits with all the office supplies you need? Like, people got this list, parents are trying to...
27: Well, you know what it is? Because every teacher wants it done differently. It's not like a one-size-fits-all, you know?
8: But why can't we do that?
27: It's not like a snapback hat, you know?
8: We should pre-make... school kits and sell them to people with Sedano's picture in them.
27: Yeah, no, I don't.
8: I can buy glue sticks in bulk.
3: Are they still using glue sticks?
8: Oh yeah, kids. Are
27: yeah,
8: using
27: I mean
8: a
27: for
8: lot
27: certain
8: glue,
27: age
8: yeah.
27: groups, I'm sure. Yeah,
3: like the some require elementary school.
28: Some require the clear ones. There's purple ones. It's just
8: purple.
28: There's purple glue sticks, and then they require the clear ones, not the purple ones. Sometimes I spent about $150 on school supplies.
8: See, if somebody came to you and said, "Hey, $75, just buy it now and load up your kid's backpack," wouldn't you do it?
28: Yeah, I think
8: and so. And then Sedano, me, take about $20 skim on each backpack. It's a great deal.
3: Even though it's happy too much.
27: I will say this before we get into the actual disaster that is the Dodgers recently. Anaheim, what are you doing? Like, why are you starting school so early for these poor kids? What kind of summer is that?
8: Apparently, Whittier starts Wednesday.
28: Started today.
27: That's insane.
8: Yeah, and his kids aren't even in Anaheim.
27: Right, but Anaheim started on Thursday, like last week.
8: They got a lot of tax issues in Anaheim.
27: No,
8: they
27: got to fund
8: Disneyland,
27: like,
8: man.
27: Like, if you're, I'm thinking, like, I get the parents. They want the kids back in school because they don't want to have to pay for a camp or this, that. I get that. But if you're a kid, that sucks. You started school on August 7th or whatever the hell it was. Like, what are we doing here?
3: When I was in school, I was starting after Labor Day.
27: Yes?
3: I always started after Labor Day. Why is it so? And now you're also ending later, too, either later in June or at the beginning of July and then coming back in August?
8: Yeah, but they get a lot of day offs in the middle of the year now.
3: They do.
8: A lot more than we used to.
27: Yeah, they do have more teacher work days and stuff like that. But, I mean, if I'm a kid, I'm like, whoa, this stinks.
8: Are you coming in studio tomorrow, by the way, when Cappy's here?
27: Wednesday.
8: Oh, Wednesday. All right.
27: Yeah.
1: I didn't know Cappy was even out today, but that's fine.
14: Neither did anybody else, apparently.
1: Bergie.
3: Yeah.
1: This is getting rough. I get
3: not
1: it.
3: Not great, Bob.
1: Like, here's the thing. Let's start with the sunny side up, okay? Obviously.
3: Oh, you got one?
1: No, well, look. I mean, Will Smith has been out for an extended period of time, right? Their pitching staff has not been whole the whole season,
3: nope.
1: Basically, right? So there are things to look forward to, is what I'm saying.
3: Absolutely.
1: But what I would add is, though, the guys that you're relying upon, particularly the guys in the rotation, are not necessarily the bastions of health, is what I would say, throughout their career. Fair?
3: Yeah, no, absolutely fair. So think about, let's go through the rotation just a little bit. We relied so heavily on the back end of the rotation through most of the season.
1: Right, and now Roblesky's getting destroyed.
3: Just
1: much
3: absolutely
1: every time he's out.
3: getting hammered every time. Yeah. He's given up, I think, 9 home runs.
1: This is a guy that we were like pining for an all-star appearance. You know what I'm saying?
3: Yeah.
1: But when we felt he was being snubbed, and at that time, that was the truth. Like, you know, he was being snubbed at that particular time. But boy, has he been bad since the All-Star game.
3: No, he's been really bad. So he's given up 9 home runs in 10 innings. At least in the All-Star game, he struck out 5 in 2 innings. He did
1: right,
3: give up
1: a
3: home run.
1: Right, that was it. That was like, that was the peak right there.
3: Right. And then, so think about this. It's Sheehan who is now in AAA, because he was just an absolute mess. Eric Lauer was kind of just had magic somehow to get through where he was getting through.
1: Right.
3: He got destroyed his last time out. Roblesky is another one. At least Roky Sasaki is actually gone the opposite way. We're looking at Roky.
1: Yeah, he's pitched well. Right?
3: Yeah, he's pitched really well.
1: He went from disaster to he's pretty good.
3: And now you're going to, so Scoobles pitches tonight.
1: Yeah.
3: Yamamoto looked good again on Saturday. Yamamoto's just solid all the way through. Yeah. So now you have Yamamoto.
1: By the way, your boy Kyle Tucker saved that game. You would not be like a 9-game losing streak.
3: No, Kyle Tucker, by the way, over the last week has set as a 7-game hitting streak and has been the best hitter on the team.
1: I know. I know.
3: Crazy that this is the words that we're saying out of our mouths.
1: And see, I tried to tell you. You know, eventually he'll come around.
3: No, eventually. It took till August 10th.
1: Hey,
3: but yeah, he got
1: there. It's like I've told you. Baseball is a weird sport sometimes.
3: Yeah. No, I mean, I think you were out, but for the second half of the season, Cappy and I were talking about what we thought would happen. He said that Shohei was going to get to 50 home runs, which was way too many.
1: Come on.
3: And then I said that Kyle Tucker would get to 25 to 30 home runs. So I think that's still a possibility.
1: There
3: it's probably a little over.
1: Yeah, a little over. 25 even maybe a little judicious, but anyway.
3: Yeah, but look at the pitching staff. So now Scooble today.
1: Right.
3: You have Blake Snell back. So that's another guy that's going
1: to. But can you rely on him to stay healthy?
3: So, I would say yes. Typically, if you go look back at his last 3-4 years, he misses the entire season and is great down the stretch of the second half. It happens.
1: What a bargain.
3: I mean, think about it, though. I think he's pitched 32 innings in the last 3 years in the regular season and was great in the postseason.
1: It's kind of a great deal if you can get it. Like, honestly, I'm not knocking Blake Snell, okay? Blake Snell was great for them in the postseason last year. And to your point, if you can get it, take it. You know what I mean? If someone told me, hey, Sedano, you only have to come in to do this radio show from September until the day the NBA finals are over, and then you get the rest of the time off, I'd take it in 10 seconds.
3: Absolutely. And that's what he's doing. And then you go.
14: That's coming, by the way, next year. I have a
1: feeling. Next deal is it's coming. I mean, maybe I'll sneak into free agency, but that's it.
3: I thought for sure that you were going to put it into this deal, but you know.
1: I regret it. Trust me.
3: Tyler Glasnow is also he's pitched. He had his second rehab start, so he went 47 pitches, I think 2 innings, somewhere around there. And so he is also coming back. So your pitching staff is going to get whole, and it's going to get whole probably pretty soon. So that completely helps it. Then it's just the offense. The offense is a mess.
1: Yeah, that's not good either.
3: No. So besides Shohei, Kyle Tucker. And there was one
15: Shohei Ohtani.
3: The Páez are the only 3 that are actually hitting on this team right now. Everybody else, just a disaster. If Freddie Freeman hits into one more double play, I might lose my mind. Páez gets on base, Freddie Freeman double play right after.
1: I mean, they are one inning away from having a 9-game losing streak right now. I mean, listen, they got the one in the 10th inning. That's fine. They got it. But it has been a rough, rough ride. And I'm not saying that, to your point, like we started with the positive and reinforcements are coming and, you know, things mm-hmm. should be okay. But, you know, three-peating is hard. You know what I mean? Like that, there's a reason it hasn't been done in 20 some odd years. You know what I mean? Like, gosh, you know, like it really is very difficult. So I just think that you're putting yourself in a position where the margins are becoming smaller, even with the reinforcements, because there's only 7 more weeks left in the baseball season.
3: Yep.
1: That's not a lot, if you think about it, in the totality of baseball.
3: No. And they have a 7.5 or a, yeah, 7.5 game lead, 8.5 game lead.
1: I'm not worried about the division. I mean, but their placement in, I don't want to have to get into a short series if you don't have to. I know what you're saying, that, you know, you're going to have to go through everybody at some point anyway. But if the standings don't fall your way and you have a more challenging 3-game series, then you're like, oh, you know what I mean? Like, what if it's the Cubs that you have to face in a 3-game series for some reason?
3: Yeah, I mean, that's exactly what you don't want to happen. So,
1: right.
3: In the rest versus rest conversation, I will take rest every single
1: 100%.
3: Time, especially with this team. So, I mean, there's all the things are starting to happen. And if you talk about that possible nine game losing streak, they in that game on Saturday, the Diamondbacks had 7 hits and 7 walks. They had 14 base runners in that game and only got 1 run. It was smoke and mirrors that they got through it. And also, Edwin Diaz blew 2 saves where they had the lead in the 9th inning. So there's many different things that are happening here. I mean, even in that in this 8 games that they've lost of 9.
1: Yeah.
3: They've had the lead in every single game except for 1 yesterday.
1: Yeah. Now, Edwin Diaz.
3: Oof.
1: He's only pitched, what, is it now a couple times now?
3: Yeah, it's, I been mean, out it's there 5 a couple times at this point, yeah.
1: Yeah. He's going to have to shake it off, right? Like, at some point. Like, you're going to have to go through the growing pains with him because of the way that, I mean, the guy literally was out there, what, how many times was he out there even before the injury?
3: 2.
1: Yeah.
3: Maybe.
1: So, I mean, 7 appearances is not a lot.
3: No.
1: So you're just going to have to deal with the growing pains with that and just hope that he gets out. Now, he did blow the save multiple times, to your point, but he did eventually, like, just, you know, close it down, you know, enough to survive the game.
3: Well, think about it, because on Friday, he gives up the home run, blows it there. Then on Saturday, he gave up back-to-back triples and to let the game be tied, and then they won it in the 10th. So, I mean, he's just not hitting his slider. He has a fastball and a slider that he uses, and that's basically about it. The slider is just not working for him. The fastball actually looks really good. So if he can figure out the off-speed pitch, then he'll be in a good space.
1: See, if Chris had more of an off-speed pitch to start the show at times, like, you know what I mean, we'd be okay. But he's
15: putting
1: just throwing fastballs the whole
15: time. Well, you know, I've been up since 3 a.m. I'm ready to go.
1: I know.
15: I wanted to jump on at 6 a.m. But that train wreck they had.
1: You got it. What happened?
15: Well, there was no Evan, and it's a lot of Canty, and we know how you feel about Canty. So.
1: I don't feel anything about Canty.
15: No, I've already started that war. So I want to get those 2 6 rolling together so you and Canty, like, square off one day.
1: I don't have anything. I don't have anything on Canty.
15: But
1: I just feel like we've got Michelle and Evan. They're like friends. Like, I know them. We know them. Like,
15: no, I know.
1: We don't need a third person.
15: But he's a Lakers fan. He likes to come on the show and talk Lakers with you.
1: No, that's fine. We don't need a third regular appearance.
15: Big Sedano guy.
1: I'm sure he is.
15: I put in the YouTube chat at ESPN Los Angeles, today we should work in some calls to really annoy you.
1: you just want to go full-fledged right now? I mean, okay. If you really want to, I mean, you're in control. I'm not in the studios. So
15: maybe later. Maybe in the 8 o'clock hour. We'll do one segment, and if it's good, we'll keep it rolling. And if the first bad call,
1: we're
15: done.
1: If we're going to do it, we got to do it in the first hour.
15: Oh, really?
1: I'm not wasting the 8 o'clock hour on bad calls.
15: All right, 745. 877.
1: That's your shot,
15: 745.
1: Minions.
15: We'll open up the phones around 738, and you'll talk to Berg. And the best part about this bit is Sedano hates it, but you know who hates it more is Bergie.
1: Oh, Bergman hates it.
15: Because he's got to answer the phones.
3: So much. I hate them so much.
15: Yeah.
3: Well, most of them are nonsense calls that they come on. You're like, is this really what we're putting on the air? Is this
1: Yes, I agree. Thank you.
3: Always felt that way.
15: Listen, you know, calls. Who's a big phone guy?
3: I know.
15: Carmy. Evan.
3: Loves it.
1: It's okay.
15: 7:45.
1: Don't worry, Berg. You stand your ground. I got you on this one.
3: Yeah, me and you on this one. I'm like right here with Cappy.
15: That should go
3: it's
15: well.
3: Me and you.
15: That should
1: exactly.
15: go well.
1: It's like you and me. We're like Daemon Targaryen yesterday in the battle of Tumbleton.
3: Okay? Right. He got lucky there, didn't he?
1: Yo, the end of that. Let me tell you. I know no one else is watching House of the Dragon except you and me, I feel like, on this show.
3: I think so.
1: Holy moly, that was a good season.
3: Oh, that was a strong season.
1: Did you watch it, Briones, or no?
28: No, 7:45. If you're watching House of the Dragon, call us. Let us know what's going on.
15: 7:16.
1: Wow, here's what a great season.
15: Well, you could have done in the first 16 minutes. Well, maybe watch House of the Dragon. Maybe drain the dragon, Jack. Oh, quack, quack for the kids, are you?
16: Quack, quack.
15: 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Now, I was never a GOT guy, but
1: yeah.
15: Stephanie says that we're going to start watching it from the beginning.
1: Well, I think you'd like GOT because a lot of politics, a lot of sex, you know what I mean? Like, there's, and a lot of betrayal.
15: Oh, that's the best part.
1: Yeah.
3: And it's both ways. It's guys, it's girls, it's everything. Like, you're going
1: to
3: get all of it.
1: Oh, okay, we didn't have to go that deep. It's okay.
3: And the betrayal.
15: Oh, okay.
1: Quack, quack in Anaheim.
15: You little miscreants in Anaheim, get your butts to school.
1: Well, they can't really get there without their parents, probably, unless they scooter to school or something, or bike to school. In that case, I don't think they're listening to us, you know, if I had to guess. So, Tarek Skubal, this is interesting, because the Dodgers, obviously, are a draw for multiple reasons. And, you know, here we get it. But his debut the other day drew the highest MLB regular season game rating on TNT since 2007. They generally on those games, they get about like 750,000 or so, 700,000, but they drew basically 1 million viewers. So, and that doesn't include the LA market for the most part, because most of those people are going to be watching on Spectrum anyway. So that was nearly 1 million people randomly from just out of nowhere watching the Dodgers on TNT that night. So,
3: are we talking about Dodgers ruining baseball? This is ruining baseball.
1: I think that's an argument for them not ruining.
3: No,
1: baseball.
3: I know. This is what I'm saying. Like, of course they're not ruining baseball. They're drawing in fans. They're drawing in people watching. People want to see them fail or see them succeed. They're bringing in money for every other team in all of baseball. It's just a nonsense argument.
1: Yes and no. I mean, it's nuanced. It's more nuanced than just that. But I would say that ultimately the bigger issue, as we've talked about a million times, and we don't have to talk about it here, is just the teams that don't spend enough.
3: Yep.
1: Hey, listen, coming up next, this Jonathan Kuminga thing, like, honestly, I don't care if he comes anymore. Like, they can't afford him at the price he wants, but so it's either he's going to have to figure this out or not. And I'm going to tell you why I don't think it's a good idea. All right, like it's not his talent. There's just a specific reason why I don't think the Jonathan Kuminga thing with the Lakers.
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15: I'm listening very intently. Go ahead. I can't wait to hear what's about to happen next.
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15: 7:23, good morning. Happy Monday. The Sedano and Cap Morning Show is on. Sedano solo today. And on this day in 1996, the number one hit, the Macarena by Los Del Rio. Also, we will take calls in about 20 minutes here on the show. Even though Sedano and Bergie are fighting me, so prove them wrong. We'll open the phone lines in 10 minutes. Make them good calls, not scumbag calls. I mean, come on, man. It's Monday. Why not shake the tin can for the listeners?
34: Hey, it's Joe and Glendale, and I think the Lakers should go
15: What'd
34: after Jonathan Kuminga.
28: John and Glendale.
15: Oh, John and Glendale.
28: That was good.
1: That wasn't bad, actually. Is John and Glendale like a regular caller to Mason in Ireland?
15: No, just throwing out a random name.
1: They call a, what is it, sports graffiti or whatever they call it?
15: Yeah, sports graffiti. Weekdays at 1.
1: Is it at 1? I thought it was at 2.
15: No, it's at 1.
3: That's Fast Track.
15: Yeah, it's Fast Track.
1: How many games do they play on that show?
15: Not quite a bit, actually.
3: Yeah, they got Icebreakers, they got Fast Track, they got Game of Games.
1: When do they do sports on that show?
15: Well, Mace doesn't know sports.
1: Stop.
15: By the way, he still was pushing me to have dinner with him in a few weeks.
1: You and Juan and Stephanie, Stefa, right?
15: Yeah, and he's like, oh, I'll pay. I'm like, yeah, you don't have to pay, Jack, but I really have to go. Can you come to OC maybe? But no, we're going to go to Culver City, to his neck of the woods. So we'll do that.
1: All I was texting with Johnny I the other day, actually, about something.
15: Did he send you a picture of it?
1: No.
15: Life Source Whole House Water System.
1: He did
15: suck
1: not.
15: On that tap, Jack. All right, we'll get to Bergie's three things in about 5 minutes, but pay off your tees.
1: I'll get there in a second. Speaking of which, I went to a WNBA game yesterday. I went to the Sparks game, which was really fun. It was a good game down the stretch. And I will say this. I was really impressed by a number of things. There were so many things going on yesterday at LA Live. Was anybody at LA Live yesterday or no?
3: No, I stayed in yesterday, thankfully.
1: Okay, so they had the Sparks game going on. Great crowd for the game. Good game, good finish because the Sparks were down big and then they came back in the last 5 minutes and made it a game. But they had the Mamba tournament as well going on at LA Live. So that's the basketball invitational, high school basketball invitational, the Mamba, you know, in honor of Kobe Bryant, obviously. And it was I was watching some of that too. I mean, just a great weekend of basketball at LA Live. So that was going on the whole weekend there. And
3: I saw the court outside on Friday. It looked cool.
1: The only thing I was a little surprised by was, dude, it's August. Like, what did you expect? It's going to be super hot out there. How is there not, like, a canopy, at least above the court for the kids?
3: No, it was
1: like,
3: right in the sun, right? It was just pounding down on
1: it. I was like, whoa. Because if you hit the deck on that floor, like, and it's basketball. You're going to slip. You're going to fall, right? Like, guys are going to bump into each other or whatever. Or girls, right? Because it was both boys and girls basketball. That thing had to be scorching if you hit the deck there.
3: Oh, was it sport court, too, that was down there? So it was like that different style of...
1: No, it looked like a real court.
3: Oh, it was a real court.
1: Yeah. So, but it was cool. So I was down there yesterday watching little hoops, both on the outside and the inside for a little bit, for both, but it was great. I was in the 710 suite. It was nice. There were some other families in there. It was everybody was very excited. A lot of daughters in there, and it was fun. So the kids were having a good time. Quack, quack for the kids. So shouts out to the kids. Anyhow, back to NBA basketball. So Jonathan Kuminga. All right, I know you wanted to ask me questions about Jonathan Kuminga Bergman.
3: I did.
1: What is your question about Jonathan Kuminga? Because I don't love the idea of Jonathan Kuminga for the Lakers for a multitude of reasons, but go ahead.
3: So tell me about that part first. So because this is all that's been going around. So, the Lakers are going to get Jonathan Kuminga. They're going hard after Jonathan Kuminga. It's over and over for the last, like, 3-4 weeks.
1: Well, he wants a lot of money.
3: Right.
1: And and the Lakers don't have it. Like, it's just that simple, right? Like, this is the reality of it. Like, they don't have a lot of money. He wants a lot of money. He's going to end up losing money in this exchange. And, I mean, the Hawks basically just said, like, they traded for him, okay? And then we're like, nah, we're good. So, like, that's kind of a red flag, right? You would think? Just that on the surface. If I told you they traded for this young guy, right? And he was making 20-something million dollars last year. And then they walked away. How do you feel about that player?
3: I would not feel pretty good about that play.
1: Right. Okay. Now, let's factor this in, too. And this stinks. Like, I don't want to be the guy that's ripping Jonathan Kuminga. I'm just reporting the facts here. Okay? The facts are that's what happened with the Hawks after trading for him. What I will tell you is, and Windhorst and I have had these conversations on the air when the Kuminga stuff first came about, you know, feels like a month ago now. Depending on who you talk to at the Golden State Warriors, they will tell you that Jonathan Kuminga's level of commitment and maturity to the team was not ideal. That he's a young guy who was a lottery pick, okay? He was previously playing at G League Ignite when the G League had this one team that was supposed to be like all the top prospects. And, you know, they didn't want to go to college, so they went to the G League Ignite to make, you know, six figures and then jump to the NBA. Well, that experiment did not go great, in general, is what I would say, the G League Ignite. And there's a multitude of reasons that we don't have to get into the reasons why, but it just didn't work out the way they expected it to. And Kuminga goes there, and he gets drafted the year, I'm trying to remember what year it was. Kuminga's draft, I want to say around COVID. So either way, he gets drafted and
3: 2021 NBA draft.
1: Thank you. So he gets drafted and the guys in that draft, right? You know, at some point, like any young guy, you start to compare yourself to those guys. You're like, hey man, why, you know, those guys got drafted. We're, you know, they're getting paid. They're getting playing time. He gets drafted to a team that's good. A team that's a championship caliber type team. The owner thinks he's the guy, right? Like, he is the guy that they think is going to be, the next coming. He was drafted seventh in that particular draft, and he's seen guys in his draft, Evan Mobley, Cade Cunningham, Scottie Barnes, even guys like Jalen Suggs, etc., all Alperen Sengun, right, Jalen Johnson, all these guys succeed

0: right? Like, look what happened. And by the way, it did work out that way for Jordan Poole. And remember, Andrew Wiggins resuscitated his career a little bit at Golden State as well. And now Andrew Wiggins has been really good since then. And they got paid by the Warriors because they did the job they were asked to do. And Kuminga refused. They would claim, well, that's what they claim. They would claim that he was more interested in developing his individual game and not fitting within the team construct and structure. I just personally, considering the way the Lakers are trying to remake this team, I just think that that type of personality, especially when he's not going to get the contract that he expects, because they literally cannot give him that contract. He was making $22.5 million last year. The Lakers cannot give him that kind of money because they don't have it. I just feel like it's a recipe for a mess. And I just don't think that's what you want if you're the Lakers. The talent is undeniable. No one is denying that part of it. But it's the fit that I question the most.
1: So you're saying that Wendy was absolutely saying that he never understood the Kuminga thing. And I think a lot of people don't really understand it. This is supposed to be a front office that understands all those types of things and is a strong front office now with the Mark Walter group. Why are they waiting for this guy then? Why are they?
0: Well, no, I think there is a.
1: Maybe there's nothing else.
0: Well, yes, and I would also say, look, they need to replace LeBron's production somehow, right? And I think they look at it as, well, at what point financially do we say, okay, we know these fit issues, right? We know his history, okay? We know the facts, okay, on what transpired in Atlanta. They just walked away from his contract. But is there a price that we're willing to pay that he's willing to maybe take because there's nothing better on the table, that we're willing to deal with some of that turbulence potentially that could be coming our way?
1: So then also, so now if he's going through that and so he wants more money, we don't have that type of money for him, why is he going to be happy here if he does take less money?
0: We've seen that happen. Well, it looks like he'd have to take a prove-it deal.
1: Yeah.
0: That's it. That's the reality. And if you're the Lakers, you say, okay, we'll stomach some of the potential hurdles because if we're not paying him a lot of money, what do we care? You know what I mean? If it's just like a one-year prove-it deal, what do we care? If it doesn't work out, we don't play him. And it is what it is. We just move forward.
1: Okay, so that will help the Lakers, but that won't help him. He actually has to go out and show he's proving it.
0: You could say it'll help the Lakers. It may or may not. Maybe it becomes an issue. You know what I mean? Like, there is that possibility.
1: Well, if he goes through, if it's the prove-it deal, that's kind of like the Dwight Howard type of deal, where it's like, hey.
0: Right, but the difference is when Dwight Howard did that at the end of his career, this is a guy who's still in his early 20s.
1: Yeah.
0: Like, this is not that.
1: And if he's doing everything you're saying, oh, I'm the 7th overall pick, and look at all the guys that were around me. By the way, that 1-9 of that 2021 draft, really, really strong.
0: He was 18 when he was drafted. He's only 23 years old. So I know that there's this tantalizing belief of like, oh my God, look at the athleticism. Look at this. Look at that. He's only 23. If we could just get him in our system and make it work. Now, two teams that have felt that way and have walked away. So at some point, you got to look at, to use a phrase Chris likes to use, the man in the mirror.
2: Oh, yeah.
1: So because now you have to, again, the championship team in Golden State. And then Atlanta, who was a playoff team and were looking to, and really, once they got rid of Trae Young, actually looked really strong and good, like a good basketball team. They don't want him. And now it could come here. I just don't see somebody like.
0: Yeah, I'm just saying be careful what you wish for, is all I'm saying.
1: Yeah, I mean, JJ is somebody that does not really handle that type of person very well, it seems like.
2: Oh, JJ.
0: Maybe. I don't know. I just think JJ's not going to put up with any nonsense.
1: Right.
0: So. But that could then become a bad situation. Like, I'm not saying he's DeAndre Ayton, okay? What I'm telling you, though, is there are some similarities in regards to the way he believes he should be viewed as a player and the way he's actually viewed as a player around the league.
1: Yeah, because he's going to be eating probably, third or fourth on this team if he does come here. where it's Luka and AR, no matter what.

0: too.
1: Right. And so he is going to be pushed off to the side at some point. So that doesn't seem like, he doesn't seem like the type of person that will play well into that. If he's not going to play a role in a championship team.
0: I just think you're running into similar things, not apples to apples exactly, but you're running into some similarities with the things you ran into with DeAndre Ayton last year.
1: So what do you do if you do if you don't bring in Kuminga then? What is the next move for the Lakers?
0: I don't know. You just
1: is there anything?
0: I don't know.
1: Just run it with what you
0: just
1: got.
0: Wait it out. Just see what happens. What if Zach LaVine becomes available? Like they buy him out or something. You know what I mean? Like I don't know.
1: Yeah, if they
0: we'll see.
1: Could they buy him out? He's in Sacramento still, right?
0: Yeah, he's 1 year, $48 million. He'd have to give up money, but you know what I mean? Like maybe he does.
1: At least he can shoot.
0: And he's you know, I know he's had an injury history. I'd rather take a chance on someone like that if he becomes available, which is a big if, than Jonathan Kuminga. That's just my two cents.
1: Yeah, it seems like you and Wendy are very aligned on that.
0: Yeah. Yeah. I just don't think Jonathan Kuminga's worth the hassle.
2: Is your shirt pink or purple? Some people, think it's lavender.
0: It's pink.
2: Oh, it's pink?
0: Mm-hmm.
2: Because Neil, I think in the YouTube chat, was saying purple, but then he said pink. I said lavender.
0: Yeah. Let's get to Bergie's three things.
2: You want to do it here?
1: Yeah, let's knock it out.
0: Let's do it right here. Come on. You want to take the calls next segment. So.
2: Well, no, we were talking about moving it. You know, I don't know.
0: No, not 8 o'clock. Not happening.
2: You don't want to do Bergie at 8 o'clock.
0: Oh, I'm saying the three things we could do right now.
1: We talked a lot about the stuff anyway, so let's get...
0: Just go a little faster, because he's right. We did talk a lot about
2: it. What are you slamming back there?
1: My phone dropped off.
2: All he does is make noise.
1: You have supersonic ears, okay?
2: I don't think anybody else.
0: What happened to your phone?
2: I don't know what he does. He just throws stuff back there.
1: The phone was on the paper.
0: Are you angry this morning?
1: No, the phone was on the paper. I picked up the paper. The phone dropped off the paper. Oh, and
2: you watch the Blue Review weekdays at 6:30 a.m. with Marcus Grant and Gregory Arthur Bergman. By the way, I bet you the YouTube chat or the YouTube team is on time for that. Today we started 3 minutes early or 3 minutes late back there. Carlo and Brooke. It's an outrage. Anyway, then Bergie gets on here and does his three things. Thanks to Blue Eyes Vodka.
1: 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Blue Ice Vodka, pure as the Tetons.
2: Where do we get some of that Teton water?
1: I want some Teton water.
0: You know what? I feel like Ireland loves those Tetons.
2: Oh, he loves Tetons.
1: Oh, yeah.
2: He loves to suck on the tap in Tetons.
0: He loves those.
1: Who doesn't love the Tetons?
0: Yeah. There you go. Orale, Tetons.
1: All right, so we mentioned in the first thing, but Justin Wroblewski, officially an issue. But where does he go from here, Sedano? So at this point,
0: his ass is going back to Oklahoma City. That's where he's going.
1: No, I think he stays. I think he stays up, but I think you move him.
0: Just put him in the bullpen.
1: Yeah, you put him in the bullpen to let him be just focus on what he did when he first came up. When he first came up into the season, he's a fastball slider pitcher, and he was not stretched out. He was not supposed to be this great starter. Now just let him focus on just a couple, like an inning, two, three at the most, and get there. But you have to wait a little bit. You have to wait till Glasnow's back, which could probably be about two more rehab starts for him. So then when you have your full complement of pitchers, Skubal, Yamamoto, Snell, Glasnow, and even add Sasaki in there, you can keep Lauer. Like then you're looking at moving Wroblewski back because that's where he's going to be in the postseason. So I don't think you move him into the AAA like Sheehan, but he will fit much, much better in the bullpen. I think that's where he's going to end up.
0: Fair enough. Now, Edwin Diaz, we touched on it briefly. I forgot the organ.
1: Oh, yeah, we got to hit the little button, so thank you.
0: I like it.
1: So I think Edwin Diaz is going to be okay. We did touch on it earlier, but he, like we were talking about, his slider is just not working right now. The fact is his fastball looks really, really good, and if he can get the slider to start working, then you're looking at a guy that could be very devastating. It's still early. He's barely pitched this season. It takes a little while to get all your stuff back. So if he's not pitching well in September, that's when you really have to start thinking about, okay, what do we do here? Do we just move him off, put him on the IL for the rest of the year, have Tanner Scott back there? Then it starts becoming an issue like it was last year where you're using starters as relievers, which they have enough guys, but that gets a little more dangerous. Maybe it's like a Roki down the stretch.
0: All right, and then finally.
1: Is it
0: Tucker time, baby?
1: It is finally Kyle Tucker time. He is on a 7-game hitting streak. He's hit a triple. He's hit home runs. He's actually hitting right now. He's starting to look like who he is. Now, we've said this before, so hopefully this one is the start. But if this is Kyle Tucker's time, he's been really good. He was really good over this weekend. But figure himself out on the base paths a little bit. Then look, you got a guy that could very well help you tremendously in the postseason.
0: Yeah. This is, listen, better late than never is what I would say.
1: Absolutely.
0: And that's Berge's Three Things brought to us by the Tetons of the Blue Ice Vodka. No?
1: Yeah, sponsored by Blue Ice Vodka, pure as the Tetons.
0: There you go.
2: We went really fast there.
1: You know?
0: There you go, Berge, because we covered all of that earlier.
1: We did all of it. We got it. We just got to do it again.
0: It's good. By the way, Berge, yeah. So Mateo likes to get like a jersey of every, you know, to collect all of them from different every baseball team. You know who he picked for the Cubs?
1: PCA.
0: Crow Armstrong.
1: Ah, jeez. Come on, Mateo. You should know better than that. You're a Dodger fan.
0: He said he's from L.A. And I said, yeah, he is.
1: But he hates L.A.
0: He's from L.A.
1: He legitimately hates L.A.
0: No, he does not have
1: any. No, he does. He does.
0: He's
1: he said
0: just
1: it.
0: Being a rabble-rouser.
1: I hate that place.
2: Need more Lakers talk in your life? The Ball Knower Extreme Duo of Mike Trudell and Geeter McGee.
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2: That's right, Geeter. 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We got to find out if he got down on that ship in the room.
1: In the teeny room with all the kids?
0: No, man, not with the kids
2: That's
0: in
2: the
0: there.
2: Question he asked us. He asked us. He said, how am I going to get down? Geeter had advice for him. Oh. This wasn't my bit, man.
3: ESPN LA.
2: How do the Lakers still not have resolution on their wing depth? 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Find out tonight, Lakers Talk, 6 p.m. Discuss it tonight on ESPN LA. All right, let's try to prove Sedano wrong. Although I don't think we're going to. 877-710-ESPN.
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11: The Sedano and Cap morning show on a Monday. Sedano solo today. Cap, you'll be back tomorrow. On this day in 1985, the number one hit, Shout by Tears for Fears, Jack. Did you type the OTD, Jorge?
12: I did.
11: You put tears and fears.
12: Oh,
11: tears or fears. Tears.
12: My Theo sent me that one.
11: Meanwhile, NeilCat6 in the YouTube chat at ESPN Los Angeles said, if you guys do calls, is it going to be sponsored by AARP? See, I think that's a shot at Mason in Ireland. I don't think that's right, Neil. But I'm blowing off this call segment because the people called in, Bergie said the median age was like 92.
13: Yeah, so it was all very older guys. And mostly say, like, I have a complaint about your get-up program.
11: Yeah, how's that get-up program, man? All right, so Sedano, you're right again. Is Sedano there?
12: Yeah, I'm here. Yeah.
11: Oh, okay.
13: You have a complaint about the get-up program?
12: I have no complaints about the get-up program. I like the get-up program.
13: Yep, so do I. But the gentleman that called was not a fan.
11: You know what I reminisced to Evan the other day on the phone?
12: What?
11: We were talking about, because he talks to DP a lot, you know? And I was like, you don't realize for like 2 weeks of my life, I was talking to Greeny every day. I was on calls with Greeny. Like, it was great. And then he just vanished from us.
13: Yeah.
11: And then no more Greeny.
13: No, he's doing his own thing now.
11: I was in rarefied air.
12: He's got the deal I want. You know what I'm saying? He's gone for the summer.
11: Remember when he had the radio show?
12: Oh.
11: Yeah.
13: Yeah, he had the radio show, then it was just one day a week, and then it was just like, I'm just not coming in today. Yeah.
11: And now, ironically, that time slot is back to Golic and Golic.
12: Yeah.
13: I met them downstairs, actually. Really, really nice guys.
11: The Golics?
13: Yeah, last week when they were actually here at LAPC doing their show.
11: Oh, yeah.
13: But, yeah, they're really nice guys. They're going to be coming here in October into the studio.
11: Oh, really?
13: Yep.
11: Why? Our studio?
13: Yeah.
11: Oh.
13: Because there's going to be no LAPC, so we have to...
12: They're going to do it out of there? I thought they were going to do it out of the NFL Network.
13: So when... I thought they were too, but when Mike Sr. comes back into LA in October, they need a space until all that's all ready for him. So
11: do you think he'll share a glizzy with me?
13: You can ask him.
12: Oh, and listen, he's a food guy.
11: Can you imagine? We'll get him in the YouTube hour or the digital hour at 9 a.m. and just... Can you imagine? Oh, we should do that.
12: Yeah, it'd be great. I haven't seen either of those guys in a long time.
13: Oh, Mike Jr., by the way, huge, huge food guy.
12: I mean, played offensive line at Notre Dame.
11: Yeah.
13: Mike Jr. tries, like, all these different types of food. If you see a weird food, he wants to try it.
12: Yeah, Mike Jr. is, Golic Jr. is great. Gojo.
13: Yeah.
12: So, real quick, So the guy doesn't like the get up. That was the call?
13: That was the call, yeah.
12: All right.
13: Yeah. So we did not want to put him on.
12: I envy Greeny, man. I wish I had that schedule.
11: Which one? The get
12: the
11: up one?
12: He doesn't have to do anything in the summer. Him and Van Pelt. I need that deal.
11: Well, next time around. I mean, don't make it seem like you did tons of summer work.
12: No, I didn't, but I'm back in August, which you guys, you guys used to say I was gone for all of July and August.
11: Ireland the other day was like, so who do you think works more? This was on the air in the summer.
12: Oh, he loves this bit. He
11: Mace
12: does it every
11: Sedano,
12: year.
11: Mace or Sedano, and I go, no, Sedano, because he's coming back for all of August.
12: Yeah.
11: And he's like, I don't know.
12: What is he talking about? I never miss shows anymore. I missed shows when we did the afternoon show because I was doing games. But I mean, not anymore.
11: We're life source guys, so I don't want to whack him too hard.
12: Yeah.
11: But, you know, it was
12: funny. That bit's like 4 years, like 3 years old now, Ireland. Come on.
11: What are you going to
12: do? So anyway. By the way, I texted Laura the other day, speaking of other shows. Amores Salsita started their guacamole, and I saw it at my grocery store. I bought it. It was delicious.
13: Yeah, they have some good stuff. You just try the Hatch chili one that they had?
12: No, I just had I got it for the kids, so it was just the mild guacamole. It was very good.
11: We love Jerry and everybody at Amores Salsita.
12: Yeah. So, anywho, let's get back to things that matter, since these calls stink. Let's talk about the Rams for a second.
11: Oh, yeah.
12: So, let me ask you this.

0: You know it's really good when your team, when we're sitting there, we're scrutinizing who's going to be the backup to this position. Like, you need to, I would say this, man, and I get it. There are people who have their own fandom for their own teams in football because there wasn't a team here for 20 years. But, man, it's been, like, for someone like me who was kind of like an NFL free agent in a lot of ways, it's been really fun to jump on this team the last several years. Holy moly. And look, since I remember, do people remember like 2016 when they came back?
1: Is that Case Keenum years?
2: Yeah, the Case Keenum started.
0: Well,
2: yeah.
0: Jeff Fisher, I mean, they were the cure for insomnia, okay, on Sundays. And then McVay gets here, and it's like so exciting, and they're fun to watch, and it's just a blast. And they've had so much success in the 9 seasons that he's been here. Or now it's going 10, right? This will be his 10th season. It's just so much fun. And we've gotten to the point where they are one of the premier franchises in the National Football League. And they get every player right, whether it's via the draft, whether they get them via free agency, whether they trade for them. Like, this is like a dream come true. Like, they are the perfect fit for L.A. Because, look, I'll say this about L.A. fans, right? You demand excellence, understandably so. And you've lived a charmed life, right? In the sense of, like, you know, it's not like you were the Red Sox fans who hadn't won in 100 years or the Cubs fans who hadn't won in 100 years, right? I mean, these teams win, and they win at a high clip, and that's the expectation. And the Rams have fallen right into place with the expectations of the Dodgers and the Lakers and everyone that you hold in the high esteem and regard that you do. Like, they have put themselves in a position where it's like, yeah, that's what we expect too. Our expectations are Super Bowl or bust. And if we don't win a championship or if we're not in the Super Bowl, we don't believe we're doing what we're supposed to be doing. And I love that. I love how they've just fit in almost seamlessly. And it's taken them a while. But I mean, if you think about it, Christopher, you know, for a team that was not here for 20 years to be able to accomplish this, like, it could have been a lot rockier for this team. And they have done pretty much everything right. I mean, they've had what? Is it one losing season under McVay? And that's when everybody got hurt after the Super Bowl.
2: After the Super Bowl, yeah. That's when he was, like, contemplating not coaching anymore,
0: right,
2: and all that.
0: Right, right.
2: No, it's incredible. Think about where we started with Jeff Fisher and that Hard Rock.
0: Oh, my God. It was so bad.
3: 7-9. Or 8-8. Or 9-7. Okay? Or 10-6, for that matter. This team's too talented. I'm not going to settle for that.
2: That's what we went to when we came back here. And everybody, you know, Fisher had a history.
0: Oh, right, because USC, like, everybody, look, everybody wanted to be open-minded about him, despite the fact that, yeah, I mean, he had
2: the mustache.
0: Right, he did have the mustache. It was a glorious mustache.
2: Back then, we used to do the coach's show on remote, and he was tanked a lot of times, allegedly. It was fun.
0: Okay.
2: No, that's, I mean, he would talk about that. He'd be drinking the cocktail while on the air. And think about then, was it December, right, when McVay was officially hired? December?
0: When did McVay come in studio with me and Key and LZ?
2: That was
0: shortly after he got hired, right?
2: So that would have been like February 2017.
0: I mean, he could not have been more dismissive to him
2: day.
0: And he was so nice to us.
2: Remember, he came in like a suit with like an open shirt. He was all dressed up.
0: Yeah.
2: And Key was like, ah, man. Well, remember.
4: He was like, oh, man, this guy used to be my ball boy.
2: Yeah, exactly.
1: January 12th, 2017.
2: Okay, so there you go. So we had just gotten back from the holiday. Oh. And Bones was the interim head coach.
4: You're going to go 6-10. He said it to him. Remember that, Briones? Man, you guys are going to go. I don't see it. You guys are going to go 6-10.
0: I'll give Keegan credit. He said it to his face, though.
2: No, he did. He did.
0: And then he went 10-6, I think, or 11-5 or something like that.
2: Something like that, because they made the playoffs that first year.
0: Right.
1: They went 11-5 the first year. You know, he's only had less than 10 wins twice in the 9 years.
0: No, I know. I know. And one of them was a 9 wins.
1: Yep, it was a 9-7, in 2019.
0: Right, then the 5-11, the rough season.
1: Yeah, that one was no good.
0: But think about it. I mean, Berg, that has to drive you nuts how quickly they came into this market and all of a sudden they're literally, their mantra is exactly what the top two teams mantra is all of a sudden. And they did it in 10 years.
1: No, yeah, they did it. They did it immediately that when McVay came in. Yeah, it's a little frustrating as a Raider fan just because, like, I want them to still own L.A. And they still do until, but they're right there. The Rams are, you see it in schools.
0: If the Rams keep winning Super Bowls,
1: yeah,
0: that's going to change. Because the way you win over a city is the kids.
1: Yep.
0: Okay? Quack, quack. All right? You win the kids, you win the city. That's how this works.
1: My daughter, who's is going into high school now, but the entire time that she's been in school, they've had Ram players or Rampage go to the school. They're going into the community, which is the exact right thing to do.
0: Yep, got to do it. Yep. And you got to win. You can't just go into the community and stink.
1: Right.
0: Like you can go to the community and that's great. They should be doing that. But you got to go into the community and also win.
1: Well, if you expect a 10-win season at least every single year, you're going to start gaining all the fans in here. And he's doing that. He's doing that over and over again. And I love the fact that they go by this.
5: F them picks!
1: That's a huge part of all this, too, that they're willing to trade.
0: Well, no, but it's not just F them picks, because they nail the picks they do have.
1: Right. But they're still willing to give up those picks to get better so that you are putting the product on the field year in and year out. And now, so they will give up the picks to go get Myles Garrett. They'll give up the picks to go get Matthew Stafford. And now we're sitting here looking at, like, oh, are we going to bring back Aaron Donald? Which is probably going to happen. The team is up to the level of the Lakers and the Dodgers, and that's good for the city.
2: It's been a long time, Bergie, since Marcus Allen was running with the Knight at the Coliseum.
1: It's been a long time since they've seen a playoff.
2: It's got to hurt. So Raiders fans, you know, again, it's tradition. It's about the culture of L.A., a lot of Raiders fans, especially in the Hispanic community. And we love them all, but even they will admit their team's horrible.
1: It's, you know, it's getting better.
2: Like, yes, there's the delusional Raider fans, like, oh, yeah, we're going to the Super Bowl this year. Yeah. But deep down, they know that that's not true.
1: I mean, that's all a bit, right? Like, that's like the when John Ireland used to be a Raider
2: fan,
1: 17-0.
2: If they stab you, it's not that much of a bit, you know?
0: Speaking of the Raiders, I do want to get into the Raiders on the other side, because not only did we make fun of Kirk Cousins running, but maybe Max Crosby did that too. And that's why they may have had a little,
1: tit
0: for tat, as they say. So we go from Tetons to tit for tat next.
2: 7:59. The Sedano and Cat Morning Show. That was well done.
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0: a Monday morning, the 10th of August, the Sedano and Cal Morning Show today. Sedano solo, Jack. And on this day in 1979, Off the Wall, the fifth studio album by Michael, was released. Title track, it would win the Billboard Album of the Year in 1980. Maybe one of his best albums. I mean, a lot of people say Thriller, but Off the Wall, man.
1: I like this album. This
0: was always my favorite. Off the Wall was great.
1: Yeah.
0: And he still had the fro.
1: Young Michael.
2: Let me tell you, were you here the day I talked about watching the movie on a flight?
0: Yes.
2: Yeah. I was impressed the first 30 minutes. I was very disappointed at how cartoonish it got afterwards. But those first 30 minutes, when it was the Jackson 5 part of the equation, was really well done.
0: Hey, if you could do 30 minutes right, that's all that matters. The rest of it, people just stay with you. It's like Mason Ireland. They built 30 years on 30 minutes.
2: Oh, will you stop?
0: Well, I was going to do a Geeter and Trudell shot, but I figured, nah, I really like Geeter.
3: ESPN what? LA.
2: That's like your Old Faithful.
0: Geeter?
2: No, just making fun of Mason and Ireland.
0: Yeah, but they do it to us.
2: I'm not listening very often. So
0: well, see, there you go.
2: I mean, it's not a shot at them. I just am not in the car at that point.
1: I'm going to be on a plane soon. Should I watch the Michael movie, or was there something better on there?
2: I don't know. If you haven't seen it, you can watch it.
1: I have not
0: seen it. Oh, by the way, I need some airplane advice, some ticket advice. We can do that in the digital hour.
2: Sure. Where are you headed, Bree?
1: I'm going to Hawaii. Going to take going to Oahu. Going to go there for 10 days or so.
2: Nice.
1: A week.
2: Good for you.
1: And get away. I'm going to take my phone. I'm going to turn it off. Throw it in the ocean.
2: Well, don't throw it in the ocean. Right. You're going to need it later.
1: No, but I'm going to have a nice, needed vacation.
2: Good for you.
1: I get one, like, every 2 years.
2: Okay. I mean, you should go a little sooner than that, is what I would say. But you can, but...
1: No, yeah, I'm here.
2: Anywho. I mean, the only two beats of news we have about the Raiders so far this offseason are Kirk Cousins runs, like, an octogenarian, and that Max Crosby tried to kill him, and that Kirk Cousins stood up for himself. So, what is going on here? Like, why is it that... Now, look, some people will say, that's good. They're feisty. You know, they're looking at each other, and, you know, there's already a disdain from one side of the ball to the next. They're tired of hitting each other. Soon they'll be hitting other guys. It'll all be good. But I just look at it as if that would be the spin if the Rams were doing that. You know what I'm saying? But when it's the Raiders, a team that has lived on dysfunction for the better part of 20 years or longer now, that

0: generally gets frowned upon in these scenarios.
1: Yeah, it does. So, to be honest with you, I think this is all made-up nonsense. I think Clint Kubiak took Max Crosby and Kirk Cousins aside, and he said, hey, you guys go at it a little bit.
0: Think it's like a WWE work, is what you're telling me?
1: I'm saying that I think that he pulled him aside and said, hey, go out and practice. I want to make an example of the two of you to show that it'll show everybody that we mean business around here. Max Crosby has been around a long time. He's not going to hit a red jersey. Kirk Cousins has been around a long time. He doesn't get into scuffles with people. I think that Max Crosby did this on purpose so that Clint Kubiak could say, hey, look, I took them two and I sat them out of practice because there's disciplinary things that happen while I'm here. No matter what, I don't care who you are. I'm going to push you off to the side, and now everybody else, you better fall in line or you're all going to get disciplined too. And so he takes that mantle right away as like, I'm the guy here. You're listening to me. And I think they went with it, and rightfully so. But it's my conspiracy theory, and I think it's actually true.
2: Are you saying that's like when Sedano and I start screaming at each other and it gets really bad, just to show everybody that we'll go at each other?
1: I think sometimes you do that, yes.
0: Oh, no, that happens here on the show. No, but it isn't manufactured. I think it serves that purpose, but it isn't like I do it because I want to do it. I do it because he's pissed me off is why it happens.
2: Yeah, but sometimes we do it just to show everybody we'll go at each other.
0: No, agreed. That is like a subplot. That's not the plot.
1: So listen to what Kubiak said. He said, we have very clear expectations on how we want to practice and how we want to go about our business, and we violated that yesterday. So held those guys out. Those are two leaders of our team going at it. So that is part of camp. Obviously, you fight in the game, you throw a punch, you're out of the game. So we've got to be smart, treat it like a game. Like he's trying to say, like, this is something that we have to do. So you all get in line or you're all out.
0: No, I get that part of the equation. Like, but what I'm saying to you is that I don't necessarily view that as a positive, that the guy you almost traded, who's come back, and you bring in your new quarterback, who's really just a placeholder
1: right
0: at this stage of his career, want to go at each other's neck.
1: Yeah. Yeah, I think they've manufactured the whole thing.
0: I mean, that's really the only reason we're going to talk. I mean, honestly, the only way we're going to talk about the Raiders is if something like this happens. Is there anything even positive coming out of camp at the moment?
1: So
0: like,
1: has anyone
0: said Mendoza's look good? Like, is there anything to hold on to? Is my question.
1: So Kirk has been saying that Mendoza looks really good. That he's showing something.
0: Kirk Morrison?
1: Yeah, Kirk Morrison.
0: Or
1: yeah.
0: Cousins?
1: Sorry. Yeah, Kirk Morrison is saying that he's looking really good. Sorry, I should have vocal fonted. Kirk Morrison.
0: Oh, excellent usage of the word vocal font.
1: All right, so Kirk Morrison said that he's looking really, really good. Like he's like a computer, that he understands the game and he understands what he's supposed to do.
0: He's a computer. He knows how to tabulate what he needs to do.
1: And then Ashton.
0: And he's not MS-DOS or Windows 95.
1: MS-DOS. Wow, you're going old school.
2: That's a deep pull. MS-DOS.
1: I used to use PowerPoint. What was it? There was a writing program that I used on MS-DOS.
2: Word Perfect.
1: Word Perfect. That's exactly what it was. Word Perfect. But
0: when I was a kid in junior high, high school? I don't remember. When first the computer class was not even a computer class. It was basically like a typing class, it felt like, more than anything else back then.
2: Well, remember the word processors that were like mini computers?
0: Oh, yeah. They used to have a software program called Mavis, and
3: Mavis
0: I used to
3: Beacon
0: hate it.
3: Or whatever,
0: it,
3: yeah.
0: It was the worst name ever, Mavis.
1: Mavis Beacon, you're right, it was Mavis Beacon.
0: Yeah.
1: We just played Oregon Trail.
2: Oh, I love Oregon Trail.
1: So good.
2: Like, I wish there was an Oregon Trail now I could play just to get through the day sometimes.
0: Well, you'd have dysteria.
1: Yeah, right.
2: I think I get that sometimes after too much time with Cappy.
1: There was also one with like a mother goose that would go around eating numbers and stuff. That one was
2: sometimes too. I don't mind sometimes. You know, back in the
1: mother
2: day.
1: Goose.
2: I used to like a lot of mother gooses. Or
3: you
2: geese.
3: Guys have snakes?
2: Mother geese.
0: Yeah, I think it's more about you wanting to go, oh, mommy.
2: Oh, mommy. Punish me, mommy. All right, let's get back to your
1: quack, quack. Ashton Gentry supposedly is looking really good, too. The offensive line looks better. Right. And Ashton Gentry coming off of last year.
0: And where did Kirk Morrison say this?
1: He's at Rams camp.
0: Oh, okay.
1: Yeah, he was talking to DeMarco and Travis, and they were talking about it.
0: Okay.
1: Yeah. So I think, it's going
0: to
1: be
0: better. Listen, there's only one way to go up if you're the Raiders.
1: I mean, there's only... Yeah.
0: Only one way to go, excuse me. Yeah,
1: it's up. If they go down, this is a hole. That's a much, much larger problem. But I truly believe in Clint Kubiak. What do you think about Kubiak? He's going to come in here and do a much better job.
0: I don't know anything about Clint Kubiak other than, I know his dad. You know what I'm saying? Like, And yeah.

0: I mean, he did a nice job last year, it looks like, with Sam Darnold. That's a good first step, like I would say. Sure.
1: Yeah, but like he can be like what Ben Johnson did in Chicago. Although yeah.
0: Although I don't know if I'd go that far. You know what I'm saying? Like, first of all, here's what I would say. Even the Sam Darnold stuff, like, he did a nice job with him. But, you know, people will say that Kevin O'Connell was really the guy who turned Sam Darnold's career around. Actually, people, if you really go back and you go deep, people say Kyle Shanahan was the reason that Sam Darnold started to kind of turn the corner a little bit. And, hell, he'll tell you that. But it's all the same tree. And Kubiak is part of that tree. You know, it's all the West Coast offense. It's all Mike Shanahan. So I do think that Kubiak can be good. And I think that's why he brought in Cousins, because he knows that system because of Kevin O'Connell. But I think it'll be a system that works for Mendoza, because he to use Kirk's analogy, he is a computer. He's a quick thinker. he processes very well. Although things will be sped up in the pros. And you know, I'm curious to see how that works itself out. I still feel like receiver is an issue, though.
1: Yeah. I mean, it's a little bit. They did bring another guy. They brought in Jalen Naylor from Minnesota. He's okay. The whole set, Trey Tucker's okay, and Jalen Naylor's okay, but the fact is you have...
0: why didn't they go after, like, Stephon Diggs?
1: So Diggs, 3 years, three different teams. He's not the guy that he used to be.
0: Yeah, but that happens a lot in the NFL. It's not like the Jonathan Kuminga conversation we're having. Like, I mean, in the NFL, guys get, you know.
1: Did he play with Cousins in Minnesota, Diggs?
0: Yeah.
1: So then there might be something there. Who knows if that was an issue between the two of them. I don't know. I think Diggs thinks that he's still much better than he actually is.
0: I mean,
1: he's
0: still pretty damn good.
1: Yeah. No. Look, he's a great receiver.
0: He's better than anything you can throw out there for sure on Sundays right now.
1: As of right now, yes.
0: Yeah.
1: Yeah.
0: Oh, look Brock what they're putting up on maybe. First Take just for you. Mahomes on left knee. It feels great.
1: This is the thing that I hate the most about this offseason. The fact that Patrick Mahomes got through his injuries so fast and is going to be playing right away. That's annoying.
0: And he looks leaner. You know, Mahomes, you know, and I can say this because I have a dad bod. But Mahomes is 20-something years old and is a quarterback has a dad bod. I feel like he looks in much better shape. Like, I'm looking at him in that dry fit they got him on First Take right now.
1: I just put it on
0: ESPN2. He looks leaner. Looks good. And that's what you got to do, especially after an injury. You got to do that stuff.
1: Did he know? Do you think Travis Kelce knew he was coming back? Because otherwise, why is Travis Kelce coming back?
0: No, yeah, those guys, I'm sure, talk all the time.
1: Yeah, because there's no reason for him to come. This is his last year, I would assume. And if he's coming back, and you're going to play with a team that may not actually do anything this year, it seems weird that you come back for nothing.
0: Yeah, no, for sure. He's coming back as a Mahomes. Speaking of, Mahomes obviously comes back, changes the entire equation, right, in the AFC, and changes the entire equation in the AFC West. Interestingly enough, I don't know if you saw this, in the front page of ESPN.com, there's a story about the Rams. And it's about, you know, they're the latest super team. And Bill Barnwell does a phenomenal job. Like, if you love football and the nitty-gritty of football and, like, just, like, historical looks at it, analytical looks at it, all those things, he's your guy. I mean, he's just a brilliant, brilliant football writer. And he's looking back at all the, quote-unquote, super teams, right? And there's how many teams here, including the Rams? 1, 2, 3.
1: Usually, it's all the Patriots. It's nothing but the Patriots.
0: No, there's more than just the Patriots.
1: Right, but it's a lot of Patriots.
0: So there's 12, 13, 14, 15, 16. 16 teams, okay? So it's this year's Rams, 21 Chiefs, Patriots, to your point, 1, 2, 3, 4, 5 Patriots teams. Two more Rams teams, the Greatest Show on Turf teams.
1: Mm-hmm.
0: Couple of Packers teams with Brett Favre, and some of the 90s Niners teams, okay?
1: A lot of
0: and
1: Niners,
0: he basically goes through all of them and the way their seasons went and what, like, the odds were for them to win the title going into the season and all that stuff. And he ranks them based off of that, based off, like, who had the highest odds to win. And to your point, the Raiders, yeah, right. The Patriots in 2017 were the team with in theory, had the best odds, right? And that was the team that actually lost to Nick Foles
1: right
0: in the Super Bowl. I remember watching that Super Bowl at Michelle Beadle's house.
2: I think I'm playing Oregon Trail online, and Carl has a broken arm.
1: He's playing.
2: So I put in Berge, Carlo, Jorge, Sedano, and me. And I bought only 700. I think we got a problem. But Carlo's a broken arm 2 minutes in.
0: Wow, Carlo, that's pretty weak. You're the strongest guy out of the four of us there.
2: The ox wandered off.
1: Go get that ox.
2: I'll keep you updated as we go on.
0: All right, thank you. I appreciate
1: it. I looked through these, Sedano. Only two teams out of all of them won the Super Bowl. It was the 2018 Patriots and the 1994 49ers, or 96. So that's it.
0: No, none of those teams won the Super Bowl.
1: So the 94 49ers won the Super Bowl, and then the 2018 Patriots.
0: They won the Chargers, right? And then the 2018 Patriots?
1: They beat the Rams 13-3.
0: Oh, you're right. You're right.
1: Yeah, that's it. Out of all of these teams, how many teams did you say?
0: There's 16.
1: 16, only two won the Super Bowl.
0: Right. So for the Rams, the odds aren't great. You know what I mean? Like, it just... These things generally tend to not work out for one reason or another, and a lot of it is fluky. You know what I mean? Like, because a lot of these teams, to your point, either made it to the Super Bowl or made it very deep into the playoffs. And somehow, outside of the 2002 Rams where they missed the playoffs, there's a couple that missed, but very few of them had that. Now, I don't expect the Rams to miss the playoffs. 2008 Patriots missed the playoffs, but that was the year Brady got hurt. That was when they had Matt Cassel taking over. And he still won 11 games for them. They just missed the playoffs. Strangely enough, the AFC was super competitive that year.
2: I just lost an ox again.
0: No, well, there you go. Now you're in deep, dude.
2: The website is OregonTrail.ws. Then you just play it.
0: There you go.
2: I remember this game being so complicated when I was a kid.
0: Oh, yeah, it was complicated.
1: Man. Yeah, you got to go, like, buy food, make sure people
0: the graphics still, like, you know, yeah. Like 1990?
2: Yeah.
0: Like 8-bit?
3: Yeah, the best feel like that.
0: All right. Ultimately, I look at this Rams team. I think the difference between the Rams team and some of those teams in that era is particularly, like, you got to just... I'm already throwing out the 90s teams because free agency didn't even become a thing until 1994. So teams were still figuring out, like, free agency as a whole in the 90s. And the Rams team, while they won... You know, the greatest show on turf team won. I still feel like some of those teams, if you look at just kind of the way they were set up, you know, Warner wasn't the quarterback for all of those teams. I just think there's you can nitpick things. But yes, ultimately these super teams don't win. I just think the biggest difference is, as I look at those teams, and not, you know, again, I'm looking at just the post-1990s teams. A lot of these teams were built outside of the draft. The Rams still have a lot of guys that they drafted on this team.
1: Yeah, a lot of guys. Most of the guys they have on this team are drafted. I mean, there's a couple here and there, but most of it is drafted guys. And they're also both offensively and defensively strong. Whereas I think a lot of those teams, maybe the greatest show in turf, but I don't think they counted because Trent Green was.
0: Well, I think DeMarco's going to be very upset if you say that the greatest show in turf did not have a good defense.
1: No. I'm not saying that. I said there was a good defense, but that team isn't on the list because they weren't known as a super team right away.
0: It was the teams that afterwards that lost after they had already
1: 2002 won. Was supposed to be a super team and they missed the playoffs.
0: Right. 2001, they lost to the Patriots. That was the upset. That was the first Patriots Super Bowl.
1: Yep.
0: But look, ultimately, I just think if you're the Rams, like, history's not on your side is basically what I'm saying here. And I think that, you know, football, because of it's a one game scenario, it's not a series. It just, the ball bounces in a funny way. Like, it just, a lot of things can go wrong. So my question to you is this: what is the least amount of success they could have that is considered a success?
1: I mean, getting to the Super Bowl, I feel like.
0: So they don't have to win, in your opinion?
1: So in my opinion, no, because what happens in the Super Bowl is it's
0: right. It's one game.
1: Yeah, it's one game. Anything can happen. But I think you have to get to the Super Bowl. No, you disagree?
0: I would agree with that. Yeah, I would agree with that. Like, honestly, I think the team they're probably going to see out of the AFC, I know Chris is going to hate this. It's the Bills.
2: Oh, please.
1: Good. Absolutely.
2: If Josh Allen. By the way, Sedano has a broken leg on the trail.
0: Oh, man. That's worse than an arm.
1: Look at First Take right now, talking about is Allen the quarterback that will benefit most from the new head coach?
2: Oh, here
1: we go. See, it all goes together.
2: And then if it doesn't happen, it'll be like, oh, see, he had a new head coach. That's why he didn't need

0: choked again.
1: I will say this. It's funny. I was thinking of you the other day because I was watching, and I know we got to go to this read here in a second, but I was watching, like, I like to watch, go back and watch games from last season, like good games from last year, right? Both in college and in the NFL. And I was watching a game. It was Bills hosting the Bucks. So Baker Mayfield against Josh Allen. And the Bills ended up winning. I think it was like 41-31. But on the first drive for the Bills, they're backed up in like their own end zone. Josh Allen is completely under pressure. He's got guys draped all over him. He's like breaking tackles to try to get free. But then he throws an ill-advised pass like at the 5-yard line over the middle of the field that gets intercepted. And the Bucks, they somehow hold the Bucks to a field goal. But it's that. It's like I saw that play, and it's Ian Eagle on the call with J.J. Watt. And he's like, Allen, in trouble, throws it, ill-advised, intercepted. And I was just like, oh, my God. Like, I just felt like all I could think of was Chris in that moment. Like, yeah, that's him.
0: And here's the thing. Brett Favre was very similar, but Favre won a Super Bowl. So all,
1: right.
0: That's all Allen
1: win
0: has
1: one.
0: To do.
1: Right.
0: Allen has to win one, and then we can all say first ballot Hall of Fame, or, oh, he's such a gunslinger. Ah.
1: You're such your knee-jerk reaction, though, it drives me insane.
0: Well, I know it
1: Although
0: does.
1: The audience would feel more on this latter part than the front part. Less on the knee.
0: By the way, Puka Doncic in the YouTube chat says, I should find the Bison Schwanz on the Oregon Trail. Where is the Bison Schwanz? Especially for the Bills and Josh Allen.
1: All right, listen. You know, on that note.
0: 823. Good morning.
2: Quack, quack.
0: Let's talk about this beautiful man. I hold up his picture. Jacob Imrani.
1: Yes, let's talk about that. But by the way, coming up next in the next segment, something that was reported about Kawhi and the Lakers years ago has resurfaced. I want to touch on that for a second. But first, listen, you know how it's driving on the freeway around
3: from
1: LA.
3: The barrio keeping it real.
0: Sorry about that. That was my fault.
1: Okay. You know how it is driving on the freeway around LA, merging onto the 10, cruising down the 710, sharing the road with massive 18-wheelers every single day. 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Okay? That's when you call Jacob Imrani. And you call them at
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0: 8:28, good morning. The Sedano and Cap Morning Show on a Monday. Sedano solo today. And on this day in 1999, the number one hit, Christina Aguilera.
6: Oh, genie.
0: The genie in a bottle, Jack.
6: So good.
0: By the way, happy birthday, Jean Morant, as I like to say. Jean Morant turned 26.
6: Why did you make him French?
0: Because I did that once in an open, and Emily and Travis made fun of me for like a year because of it. Sliwa, too. Jean Morant.
7: Jean Morant.
0: Kylie Jenner turns 28. Andre Drummond. Remember those years?
6: Oh, the big penguin.
0: Yeah. Oh, he turned 33.
6: Today's National Lazy Day.
0: Well, the Marcos this afternoon at 3. Oh, why? See, Laura gets mad at me now. She confronts me when I take shots at him.
8: I'm glad she confronts
6: me. Yeah, no, she's good. She's taking him for her host.
0: I like it.
6: By the way, Antonio Banderas today saw his birthday.
0: 60. Remember when he had the restaurant in Brentwood?
6: Yeah.
0: Bandera?
6: You remember the first time... I remember the first time I saw Antonio Banderas in a
7: Desperado?
6: Movie.
7: Desperado? El Mariachi? What is it?
6: No. Before that, okay, he was... did you ever watch the movie Philadelphia with Tom Hanks?
7: Oh, yeah.
0: Yeah.
6: He was his partner.
7: Yeah, that's his partner.
6: And I'll never forget there was a scene in the movie, and if you haven't seen the movie from 1995, spoiler alert, it's Tom Hanks is a lawyer. He's suing his law firm. He has AIDS. He has full-blown AIDS. And it was a very, important movie at the time. Won a ton of awards. Hanks, I believe, won Best Actor, if I recall correctly. And Banderas, there's a scene in the hospital where he's, Tom Hanks is really, fighting for his life at this point, and it's Banderas going, "Doctor, it's not working. It's not working, doctor." And I was like, "Whoa, who's that guy?" I was like Latino passion on the screen. and then, yeah, to your point, after that, shortly thereafter, he was making a ton of movies.
7: And he's Puss in Boots.
6: Gazpacho. Yeah, he is Puss in Boots. Yeah. Puss in Boots. Yeah.
0: Meanwhile, I want 2 tickets to football's biggest championship game. Join Travis and Marcus this Thursday, August 13th. 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Good times.
6: Oh, you know what other Banderas movie I remember? Did you remember watching Interview with a Vampire?
0: Oh, yeah.
6: He was Armand.
0: I don't remember that, actually.
6: So Armand, he was like, okay, so in Interview with a Vampire, you had, obviously, Tom Cruise was the vampire Lestat. Did any of you read the books, the Anne Rice books, or no?
0: No.
6: They were good books.
8: Not a vampire guy.
6: Yeah, good books. Neither was I until I read the books. They were very good.

0: Armand betrays Brad Pitt's character and then takes her, Kirsten Dunst, and they, you know, they take care of her, basically. They whack her.
1: But to kill a vampire, don't you have to stab him through the heart?
0: Well, other vampires, I don't know how they kill other vampires. I don't remember because I haven't seen the movie in a long time. But I remember he, you know, Brad Pitt gets very upset with Armand and he's screaming, Armand! Armand!
2: You remember that movie, Assassins? Stallone and Banderas? No?
0: I remember the movie, but I don't remember watching it.
2: Stallone's a hitman, and then Banderas is trying to take his job and whatnot. It's a good movie.
3: Oh, that was a good movie. I remember really that movie.
0: Banderas has been in a lot of good movies, man. Like, if you really look back at his career, he's made a lot of good movies. I love Antonio.
2: And then recently, he's the villain in Uncharted, I believe. Yeah.
3: Uncharted.
2: Yep.
3: Uncharted is like actually a really good video game. Well, the movie was fine, but the video game was great.
0: Banderas.
3: 66.
0: Yeah.
1: No, this says 60. Well, Jorge, what's going on, man?
0: No, 66 is
1: 66 here. WNBC? I mean, come on.
0: Yeah.
4: 66 WNBC.
0: Yeah. He was married to Melanie Griffith for a long time.
1: Oh, yeah.
3: A long time.
0: Yeah.
3: Are they divorced now?
1: Yeah.
0: Yes. 2015.
3: Oh, it's been a long time.
0: Yeah.
3: I don't pay attention, I guess.
1: Yeah. Well, Family Guy's done a lot of bits about her over the years.
3: Surprise me.
0: So, anywho, let's get to this Kawhi thing. So, The Athletic has gone back on the Kawhi-Lakers meeting from back in the day, back in 2019, right, when he was when he was a free agent. And they went back, I guess, on some of their reporting now because this stuff has become more prevalent now with the Kawhi situation. And it says here, during Kawhi Leonard's 2019 free agency, his camp reportedly asked the Lakers for several impermissible perks, according to The Athletic. Access to a private aircraft, a free home, guaranteed off-court earnings, and an ownership stake in the team.
3: And the Clippers said, sure, we'll do all that
0: well,
3: for you.
0: I don't think the Clippers gave him an ownership.
3: Not the ownership, but they gave him the guaranteed off-court earnings.
0: Well, they gave him that. Right. I don't know if you get a free home. I don't know. I don't think he got that either. At least not to our knowledge. I'm sure Pablo's trying to uncover that at the moment if we speak. And access to a private aircraft. I mean, that's a lot of guys get that. Like, that's not, I'm sure it's impermissible, but I mean, that's kind of hard to trace. That one is because it could just be, you know, you can get a private plane for almost anybody, and it's pretty hard to track at times in regards to who pays for it. Because here's the thing, like other players have flown private during the season and, you know, to track down who actually paid for that, I mean, the player could have paid for it on the surface, but there could be a million reasons as to that's the case. Which is why, again, Chris, are you worried that this is like a spiral the NBA doesn't want to go down that Pablo has uncovered here? Because do you think that the Clippers are the only team that have done anything like this?
1: No. But here's the thing. There's a lot of thought that Adam Silver wanted to look the other way on the first offense because he didn't want all this smoke. And then they'd have to, if you have a full-blown lawsuit, if Ballmer sues the NBA.
0: Right, he's now, the richest owner in sports.
1: Now you have that. Now all of a sudden things are coming out in discovery. It's a big headache. It's why Goodell always tries to make sure that lawsuits don't happen in the NFL.
0: Yeah.
1: And that's why he'll settle and keep things quiet. Now that you have more than one, obviously, there's a pattern now. The Lakers story is coming out. So if that becomes the case, Silver has to do something now. He can't just stay quiet. And now all of a sudden, what if almost, you know, let's say half the teams are doing something like this with their stars. Now you got a big problem.
0: Well, in baseball, Bergie, you may remember, right? Like the Astros were uncovered initially, but then we started to find out more teams were doing that. That almost all of them in some level, to some level, in some way, shape, or form, were doing shenanigans.
3: Yeah, it was the Red Sox were doing stuff with Apple devices, and so were the Yankees. I'm sure the Dodgers did something too. They just never got caught or put out there. But a lot of teams do it, and they just until they get caught. And this is happening all over the place in baseball right now. The Red Sox are now being investigated again. Maybe not investigated, but being thought of again that they're cheating because of how they made this massive switch offensively midseason.
0: Is that a thing, really?
3: That's something that's going on right now. It's not going into, you know, it's not going being investigated by Major League Baseball, but there is a lot of...
0: People are just speculating.
3: It's starting to become more and more speculative, yeah. Because, that doesn't have anything to do with this right now. The fact is that I'm really happy the Lakers denied all of these things.
0: No, that's

0: Great. Yeah. Like, Jeannie deserves a lot of credit to
1: Absolutely.
0: Have the spine to do that. Like, you know what I mean? Because that had, first of all, let's just put it this way. How awkward must that have been to deal with?
1: Like, oh, man, no, I can't do that. That's going against the rules. By the way, here's the other thing. For all the times the Patriots and Belichick and Brady were accused of cheating in some fashion.
0: I mean, they definitely cheated multiple.
1: But at least they won. So here's you got Kawhi, you did all this, and he's hasn't
0: right.
1: played at all.
0: And right, and you the furthest you got was the Western Conference.
1: That's the big issue.
0: Yeah. Yeah. Right. You went through all these lengths for what?
1: He didn't even plant the tree, man.
0: At least if he would have planted the tree, then you'd be okay.
2: And they didn't do anything to the city too. Like they didn't they were trying to take over the city and be like, oh, this is a Clipper town now and street lights over spotlights and all that kind of stuff, and it all just fell flat on its face.
0: It really did.
2: Yeah, you're just a laughingstock, and you're now even more of a laughingstock than you were before.
0: Well, I don't know about that. Let's not get crazy. Like, I don't think they... look, the reality is, and we touched on this when you weren't here the other day, Chris, is because Amin jumped on. We had Amin on for something.
1: Oh, Amin said. We got to find out.
2: A Shaq story.
1: Yeah.
0: Oh, it was a Shaq story. We were talking about Shaq for some reason. We called him during the digital hour. And I asked him, you know, because I had a theory on why you would do this for both sides. And the why is very simple to me, and he agreed, which is, if you're the Clippers, you were this downtrodden franchise, you know, in a lot of ways looked at, you know, as a joke in a lot of ways. Ballmer then starts to kind of save their face a little bit. It makes them at least more attractive, right? And kind of saves the day as like the knight coming in on the white horse, right? But they're still looked at as like a less than franchise. So what did they have to lose? You know what I mean? Like to them, it's like they were desperate to be relevant and be looked at as a premier franchise. And for Kawhi, he looks at it as, I'm Kawhi Leonard. I'm the 2-time MVP, finals MVP. Like, I've got all the power in the world. I just won another championship and was a finals MVP. Yet you're the Clippers. You're going to do what I say, right? Like, he had the leverage and the power, and the Clippers were so desperate that it makes sense. Like, I'm not saying it all went down that way because it's all alleged to this point still. But if that – I could see that being a plausible scenario.
1: Why were they not smart enough to cover some of the tracks? Because if other teams are doing it, obviously, they haven't been caught yet. And how is it so easy for Pablo? Not easy. Obviously, we know Pablo.
0: No, I mean, he's gone to great lengths to get this.
1: But you know what I'm saying? That it was easy to uncover this. It wasn't that well hidden once Pablo started digging. And obviously, Pablo's brilliant at what he did. So why did the Clippers make it so easy?
0: It was so sloppy. Yeah, that's the other part. It is. It's just sloppy, which is stunning.
2: From a billionaire, too. Like, Ballmer should be much better at all of this. If you're
0: making it seem like Ballmer is like a Scooby-Doo villain, like that he's like concocting
2: he's gonna
0: this
2: pull
0: whole
2: off
0: thing.
2: His
0: right. Like,
2: under there.
0: I'm sure there are other people that were heavily involved with, that were supposed to be heavily involved with the details of this alleged stuff, if indeed what that was the case.
2: I mean, Ballmer is very well knew what was going on, right?
0: But knowing what's going on and knowing the details are two different things.
2: Sure.
0: Right? The mob boss... And I'm not comparing him to a mob boss. I mean,
2: you kind of are.
0: No. I'm not comparing. The boss, okay, let's just take the boss of any situation, okay? Like, at ESPN, there's a million bosses, right? Do you think that the senior vice president that is in charge, that happens to be in charge of audio, who's in charge of, like, five other things, do you think she knows what you're doing on a day-to-day basis?
2: No clue.
0: Right. There's my point.
2: Yeah, it makes sense. To Chris's point, though, I mean, there has to be something involved here that's safeguards.
0: I'm not saying that he doesn't know what was going on. I'm just saying that he doesn't know the details necessarily.
2: No, he's like, okay, you need to go get this done. We need to get Kawhi here.
0: Figure it out.
2: Make this
0: happen. It's like what Chris tells people around the office. Figure it out. I'm done.
2: So there's going to be a fall guy at the end of all this.
0: Oh, there's no fall people.
2: Fall people. So... Yeah. Would that go to, like, Lawrence Frank? Is he still the GM there?
0: We can speculate more on the other side. How about that?
1: I don't think he's still there.
0: He is still there.
1: Oh, he is?
0: Yeah.
1: I thought he got fired a while ago or he left
0: nope.
1: or something.
0: He just got an extension, actually.
1: Oh, man.
0: Which will lead me down this path if you let me go down it next segment.
1: Oh, yeah. But before we do that, let's play a flashback because you mentioned Amin. Let's take it back to 2018 on the old morning show.

0: It's what George likes to go to. And what Amin says is cool, but doesn't mean that he's right. So
1: why don't we do wacky bits like this today?
0: Sorry, George, it's not that simple. Sorry, George, take the L, you're wrong.
1: Ha!
0: And now that you
1: see,
0: know
1: George still
0: what
1: doesn't
0: the
1: take
0: truth
1: the L.
0: Is, I hope that we still get along. If not, I'll miss you. Yeah.
1: You know what's ironic, George? We did all these bits. Key and LZ wanted to always make fun of you. And look who's left standing. Oh, did George leave us?
2: No, I'm here.
1: Oh, okay.
3: Mean
2: yeah,
3: thing.
2: I just shrugged for the YouTube audio.
1: Oh, I wasn't looking down at the screen. Just funny, you and I are still here.
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16: Quack, quack.
1: Little soulful Yacht Rock. On this day in 1974, the great Roberta Flack scored her third number one.

0: Single with Feel Like Making Love, Jack.
1: That's the time.
0: She didn't have the jacket. By the way, Shitano, the texts are blowing up. Lane Wallace, the GM of Hyundai of Glendale. We love Hyundai of Glendale. Lane, a big Oregon Trail guy and a P1 of ESPN LA. He passed on, man. He loves the Oregon Trail talk.
2: I love it.
0: He didn't have a broken leg, though, on the trail yet.
2: Oh.
0: And Alicia Davalle, LA legend. She said, she texted and said, well, how did we forget Mambo Kings when we were talking about
2: Ontario? Oh, yeah, it's a good one.
0: Yeah.
2: Excellent point. By the way, I met a lady yesterday at the Sparks game. I was she works at the arena, and I was there grabbing some food for the kids, and she goes, you're Sedano. And I said, I am. She goes, I know. I listen to you every morning. So thank you to that lovely lady. Who says she listens every day.
0: Oh, beautiful, man. 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
2: Yeah, and, you know, for those that don't realize that's the case, because, like, for example, when I met Aaron in Irvine out on the streets of New York City, and he stopped me to tell me how much he loves the show, he's like, yeah, you know, what happens, you know, on the app? I listened, I got to switch to YouTube. I'm like, no, no. If you go to the app, there's a Sedano and Cap tile, and you can just stay with us on the app if that's easier for you.
0: Exactly right.
2: So, I think we should do that. There should be more of a promo. By the way, I did like the flashback, Chris. I feel like we should have done that all summer.
0: Yeah, you know, I got to dig through the archives a lot. So we were kind of tied up with the summer Schwanz. But, you know, our one-year anniversary of this show is coming up. So I think you remember when we did the one-year anniversary.
2: This version of
0: this
2: show.
0: Version.
2: Yeah.
0: But we could dig through some old stuff. Why not?
2: Yeah.
0: Meanwhile.
2: Like we used to call Cappy the legend.
0: I just said meanwhile again for some reason. But let me remind you of this. 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
2: Before I finish the Kawhi conversation that you asked me about, has anyone done a wellness check on Steven and Carlos with the Dodgers losing, you know, 8 of the last 9 or whatever?
0: They've been
2: it is.
0: Quiet. I will say, usually Steven is texting a lot, and yeah. He hasn't texted in a couple of weeks.
2: I just want to know they're okay.
0: We might have to. I'll check in with Steven. Maybe he'll come on the show tomorrow, tell us what's going on.
2: I mean, it's not. I mean, you talk about two of the biggest Dodger fans I know. No offense, Bergie.
3: Oh, that's fine. They're at every game.
2: They are. That's why I'm saying. Like I want to do a little wellness check on them, you know, making sure we're okay. Steven and Carlos, the crazy Hernandez brothers. Dodgers are.
3: It's been a frustrating watch, George.
2: Man.
3: It's been frustrating. I know they'll be fine, but at the same time, it's just
2: no. I know,
3: it,
2: but you don't know. You don't know.
3: Yeah.
2: I mean, listen. They needed a miracle to win the World Series last year.
3: They needed a miracle to win on Saturday.
2: But that's what I'm saying. Like, you don't know they'll be fine.
3: No, I don't. And I hope that they will, and I trust that they will, but this has been
2: right.
3: a rough
2: You can trust
3: stretch,
2: that
3: man.
2: They will, but you don't know.
3: Offensively, defensively, throwing balls away, running the bases poorly. It's all over the place.
2: Yeah. It's August baseball, man.
3: Yes, it is.
2: It's hot as hell outside, by the way.
3: So hot.
0: And muggy. The humidity is
2: humid.
0: The problem.
2: Yeah, so humid.
0: When you're in Palm Springs and it's 120, at least it's a dry heat.
2: Yeah.
0: This humidity, when we were playing golf, I played Friday and Saturday, and the back nine of Black Gold is right in the sun usually, and then you get to 16, 17, 18, and then it gets real muggy, and you're sticky, and there's moisture everywhere. You're moist everywhere.
2: Yeah.
0: Oh, it's rough.
2: You need some of those dude wipes.
0: And then I'm asking Sue to spit on me. It's a whole thing.
2: Whoa!
3: Couldn't wait 9 minutes.
4: If you love having fresh wild meat in your mouth, shop Wild Fork.
2: Hey, so anyway, real quick. You asked me about fall guys or fall people.
3: Yeah.
2: Yes, I do think, like, if I had to guess, and I don't know anything, like, zero about what the hell's going to happen. But if I had to guess, if they find what we think they're going to find, based on just Pablo's findings, right? This is going to be bad. Like, it's going to be a ridiculous amount of money, probably fined. There's going to be draft picks taken away. And yeah, there's probably going to be people suspended and banned and fired and all sorts of stuff. Yeah.
3: Yeah. Should they do what Stephen A was saying they should do? Like, how Stephen A was saying that they should void his Kawhi's contract, ban Kawhi from playing next season.
2: Do we have the audio of Stephen A?
3: Yeah. Do you have it, Corey? Go ahead.
5: Bottom line is this. If you're the NBA, you vaporize the contract of Kawhi Leonard. And in the same breath, not only do you do that, but you suspend him. You suspend him and you don't allow him to play for the next year. You confiscate draft picks from the Clippers, but you also suspend Steve Ballmer from appearing at games. I can't imagine Adam Silver going that far, but this may call for that because you know what everybody's going to think. If this stuff is true, people are going to say Kawhi Leonard is who it happened for. There's no way this has happened for a bevy of players around the NBA. You know that's what's next. You know that, right, Pablo?
6: The integrity of the league is at stake, and I don't say that lightly, but that's the point that you're raising, that there's a credibility question that shadows every other deal that doesn't quite make sense.
2: He's not wrong. I mean, we've touched on it already. It will be something that people are going to think, okay, they can't be the only ones. And then you're really opening up a Pandora's box, potentially. And by the way, then you'll see that in other sports, people will start looking into this. Because it really only matters in the salary cap sports. When you're uncapped, it doesn't matter. Right? Like, but that's where baseball has a different deal at the moment.
0: Now, let me ask you something. Because other than he did New Balance for a second, Kawhi, and maybe he still does, I think. I don't know.
2: I think he's still a New Balance guy.
0: You don't see Kawhi because he's not Mr. Personality, as we know. Right. He doesn't have a lot of endorsements. For other players, they know they're going to make so much money on endorsements that they know they don't necessarily have to circumvent the salary cap. Right?
2: Right.
0: Don't you believe that part of the Kawhi thing is not only the Clippers being idiots, but also they needed to do this because Kawhi isn't bringing in hundreds of millions of dollars over his career in endorsements?
2: Sure. I mean, that's what his team allegedly probably felt, right? Like, his uncle Dennis Robertson allegedly, whatever, like that. That's how they were trying to get covered. Now, the thing about suspending Kawhi, I mean, Kawhi, because he never says anything, I mean, he could just say, I don't know, my uncle was just acting rogue. He's crazy. I don't know. I didn't know about any of this stuff.
0: Well, right. That's going to be the easy out. Yeah. I mean, Uncle Dennis can't do, like, criminal time, could he?
2: No.
0: Because I don't know if Uncle Dennis would make it in jail.
2: This has nothing to do with... There's no criminal...
0: Well, I'm just trying to do a bit here, you know?
2: Yeah.
0: Fergie's not really helping me back there.
3: No,
0: he's reading about the Dodgers.
3: No, I'm not reading about the Dodgers. I was going to say he's going to be, like, taking someone's back pocket.
0: All right, bro.
3: See, it didn't work out. Yeah. That's why I didn't say anything.
2: I kept my mouth shut. I have a massive question to ask to start the YouTube hour. A massive question. Because I feel like you want to talk about compromised. I mean, we're going to talk compromised here in just a moment. And these clowns have no idea what I'm going to ask them in the next segment. But I'm telling you, you're going to want to tune in. So stay on the YouTube chat if you're there. Join the Minions if you haven't. Or make sure you listen on the Sedano and Cap Tile on the ESPN LA app.
0: Were we the clowns you're referencing there?
2: Yes.
0: Oh, I'm already clinched. 856. Good morning. Need more Lakers talking tonight. The Ball Nowhere Extreme duo of Trudell and Geeter are back tonight, 6 p.m. on 710 a.m. in the ESPN LA app. How do the Lakers still not have resolution on their wing depth? I know you want to know the answer. 6 p.m. Lakers talk tonight with Geeter and Trudell.
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0: We'll find out what Sedano has in store for us next.
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23: Welcome to this edition of the Rich Eisen Show, live back in Los Angeles, California, after hanging out in Canton, Ohio, all 3 hours with you last Friday, and then the jacket dinner Friday night, the Saturday induction ceremonies, and now we're back here on Disney Plus, the ESPN app, ESPN Radio, Sirius XM, getting ready for a full week of chitter chatter, and then Thursday night, pro football returns with a full preseason weekend as well. Lots going down here on this show. Chris Carter, Hall of Famer, man who slipped the jacket on Larry Fitzgerald's shoulders on Friday night. And he was one of the 120-plus members of the Pro Football Hall of Fame out of 387 of them to return. And that was the jacket dinner night where Randy Moss and Peyton Manning were not there. They were there on Saturday, just to name two. He's joining us first up just to talk about the weekend, and then it's a Minnesota Vikings four down Monday. So we'll have lots to talk about with him on that front. Jeff Hafley, the Miami Dolphins head coach, will be joining us in the middle of this program. And then a tradition unlike any other, it seems like every year before America Ninja Warrior returns to action,
2: These two gents stopped by, and it's going to happen again in hour three. Matt Eisman and Akbar Baja Biamila in advance of Ninja Warrior starting season 91,000. Ninja Warrior is like the sports competition version of Law & Order. It's on somewhere. And so Matt and Akbar in studio hour number three. Overreaction Monday. Chris Brockman and I recorded the latest episode of it. It's right there in your RSS feeds right now, youtube.com/RichEisenShow as well for those who watch it. It's also going to be on ESPN2 later on today, which we're always pleased about. Always appreciate it. Good to see you over there, Chris Brockman.
1: Hey, Rich.
2: How are you?
1: Good morning, my friend.
2: DJ Mikey D. And D's Nuts. Good to see you.
4: Good morning, Rich.
2: Tufo, TJ Jefferson. Candles lit, it seems like, over there.
5: Candles lit. From what I could tell, you did a great job this week.
2: Oh, thank you. What do you mean, from what you could tell? Did you not watch it?
5: Or? Well, I was getting a lot of YouTube or Instagram clips of it, so I didn't see the full thing, but everything I saw.
2: Oh, good.
5: Was...
2: The jacket dinner or the Saturday broadcast?
5: The jacket dinner.
2: Oh, I appreciate that. Saturday broadcast is just as good. Just so you understand. And during it, I was actually able to draft best ball, like actually moving things along.
5: It's amazing.
2: Listen, but that's for another day. Again, 844-204-RICH. Phone lines are already lighting. Greatly appreciated.
1: Let's go.
2: So and we'll talk about the Hall of Fame and some of my, if you will, backstories and fun stuff from Friday night and Saturday later on. Chris Carter is going to join us shortly. But we start Monday's program with, I don't know how much longer we're going to be able to do this, but we started with the story of the National Football League. Is he back yet?
20: Is he back yet?
6: Where is A.A.Ron right now?
2: Well, this video, did you see it over the weekend? Is he back yet? Well, he's back little by little, little by little. He shows up on the NFL Wire as having tried out with the Rams last week because technically you got to put him on such of a list when you put a helmet on during training camp. So Aaron Donald's tryout with the Rams continues. We saw video over the weekend of him working out. This looks like a man who's ready to roll. Doesn't look like he's trying to knock off the belly fat from having binge-watched too much. And he worked out with Braden Fisk and Josiah Stewart, who are not as old as Aaron. And Aaron looked as spry as them.
24: He's interesting. Right.
2: I mean, you look at his footwork.
24: I mean,
2: it's insane. It is absurd.
1: Yeah.
24: He's here.
5: Why do I have a feeling he was doing this every day?
2: Yeah, he could have been
1: anyway.
5: Like he was just
2: actually. If the video keeps going, I mean, Fisk and Josiah Stewart looked very good too, but you know. If you just came down from Mars and say, which one is a guy that's been out of football for 3 years, you might not have chosen Aaron Donald.
5: This is a problem.
24: I mean, yeah.
2: Florio has been talking about on his sites that they're expecting end of the week.
1: Yep.
2: End of the week. Trent McDuffie slated to be on Tuesday's show. Wonder if it'll happen by the time he joins us. So is he back yet? Now, we talked about it on Overreaction Monday, Chris.
1: We might as well
2: bring a little bit of here.
1: We did, yeah.
2: Who knows, man, right? At the end of the day, it really is the want to. It's the love of the game. Clearly, it's also the love of Myles Garrett. Check that box. The fact that Myles Garrett came sparking some flame, the pilot light's been out in Aaron Donald, or you could say it's never gone out because you can't just turn it back on out of nowhere unless you're maybe superhuman. I mean, this is like the Avengers.
1: Yeah.
2: All right, or an X-Man, you know, to mix up superhero brands, you know?
5: Like getting the juggernaut.
2: And so he could eventually, at the end of the day, go, you know what, I did it all before, just not going to do it now.
1: Yeah, and this is what I said on the pod, you know, look, the workouts are great, the speed coach comes in, he's working out, he's lifting all the weights, but when you put the pads on, you put the helmet on, you start getting hit, you start getting banged around, maybe he's just like, nah, I ain't going to be here, like Magic Johnson, Jeff, you know what I mean? Like, right. Could happen, I don't know.
2: We're just all
1: operating under the assumption that he's going to come back.
2: But what needs to happen is for him to say, I'm entertaining it, and then to actually do more than entertain it. And we saw him just showing up at the facility, on the field, walking around. Clearly after he did something there, where he broke a sweat. He didn't just go check to see that the
0: Who are we? You know, the vending machines were filled with his favorite snacks for when he wants to come by, right? And then...
5: Who are we kidding here?
0: And then he puts on a helmet to the point where he's got to show up on an NFL wire. Now he's working out with other members of the team just to see what maybe his footwork looks like and Fisk's and Stewart's compared to him. Is he back yet? Is the title of this segment, as it has been for 2 weeks, for a reason, because I think everyone understands it. It feels like a rhetorical question, but we're going to keep an eye on it. That video popped up while I was watching, scrolling, getting ready for a broadcast on Saturday, and on occasion just seeing what's going on in the rest of the National Football League in case it was something that merited a quick mention during the ESPN NFL Network simulcast of the induction ceremony on Saturday. I saw it. I'm like, oh, okay. Make a note for Monday.
1: Mm-hmm.
0: And so we've made a note for Monday. We're just keeping you up to speed. Is he back yet? Because, again, this is the story of training camp.
1: Yeah.
0: I understand there's quarterback competitions. I understand that there's stuff going on around 31 other teams. If Aaron Donald comes back and says, I'm back, and I'm back for the full freight, and Myles Garrett is now here for the full freight, and they just got Trent McDuffie in the offseason for the back end, and they got the whole offense, like the Rams have the table wired, and Sean McVay is rolling the dice, and all I got to do is just keep hitting the point. That's it. That's it. And if they don't, it still is a little bit here and a little bit there for everybody. Because, as you know, with the MVP of the league being Matthew Stafford, the Rams are not on the don't pass line. 844-204-RICH, number to dial here on the program. Some news out of Detroit that mentions that Bears being mentioned right here on the program. Their center, did you see this, Chris?
1: Mm-mm.
0: Gents?
1: Mm-hmm.
0: Unfortunately, their center, Cade Mays, is out with a fractured small bone in his wrist.
1: Oh.
0: 8 to 10 weeks. You're going to lose your center.
1: Whoa.
0: Until the middle of the season.
1: Whoa.
0: That is indeed an injury that Dan Campbell called significant for a reason. So you never know how long it's going to be, but they're going to have to already. Remember I said, will the football gods stop kicking the Lions in the nards on defense?
1: Right.
0: Well, maybe this is the case, yes, because it's now the offense.
1: Aye, aye, aye.
5: And that's your center. That's the QB.
0: Well, the center,
5: line, right?
0: Is,
5: you know what I mean? Like, it's...
0: The center going, you know...
5: It's not good.
0: Is, you know, it's just like any sport. You got to be strong up the middle, quarterback, center, defensive tackle, middle linebacker,
1: yep.
0: Safety. You got to be strong up the middle, running back, obviously. And so the Lions have winnable games up front. You know, they've got their first two home games were against teams that were in the top 10 of the draft, you know, and their road games at Buffalo to kick off the Thursday night football schedule in the Bills' new stadium that debuted over the weekend. Grass is awesome. Stadium looks beautiful. It is going to be a jewel of Western New York. Unless you're sitting in a couple of seats where you're like,
1: what's going on in the end
0: zone? Around. Like, did somebody, like, I don't know.
1: Everyone's cheering.
0: Maybe Costanza was the architect for that portion of the But the Lions are going to be first up there. That's a tough assignment. So the first month of the season, if not two, are going to be without their center, which is significant. But... And certainly since we were wondering, one of the four downs is what about the new offensive coordinator with an offense that needs to have some shoring up front? Certainly with Jahmyr Gibbs now getting the football. Now, this one's for all you fantasy freaks out there. Also, Lions fans are highly interested in what Jahmyr Gibbs without Knuckles. What's Sonic going to look like with Knuckles now down in Houston? And it's not like they don't have another running back there. I mean, Isaiah Pacheco is now taking the Knuckles role, but it does appear that we thought there's going to definitely be more Sonic, certainly since they are now paying him the highest amount of money given to a running back. Well, listen to what Dan Campbell had to say about their plans for Jahmyr Gibbs.
3: We're going to push him. We're going to push him because we think this kid can be one of the best, if not the best. So we're going to push him to get there. You know, we're going to see what he's got. Now, I'm glad we got Pacheco, and he's going to very much be a part of what we have. But we need to see where we can take Gibbs now. We've only scratched the surface of him.
0: Ooh, only scratched the surface.
1: Wow,
0: here, Gibbs. So, in case you're wondering, okay, you got Pacheco. Is it still going to be just, you know, Sonic plus, Knuckles minus, just a little bit, or it's now supersonic,
5: like JJ Fett?
4: Looking up Jahmyr Gibbs.
0: Looks like it's supersonic. Looks like it's supersonic, which is very exciting. I mean, the Lions are going to ride him, push him. And the coach is making no bones about it. Not, you know what? Obviously, this just in, Dan Campbell not being coy, but he could have just like, told like, well, we'll see. You know, we'll see what he can handle. Instead, it's just like, we think he could be the best. We're ready to push him. We've just scratched the surface with him. Their expectation level has been set. And ours have now been set as well. So, for those who have the second overall pick in your fantasy draft.
1: Hey. Jahmyr Gibbs, your favorite for Offensive Rookie of the Year, Offensive Player of the Year.
0: Who is that?
1: Jahmyr Gibbs.
0: Why? Because Bijan is going to be an MVP candidate? Is that why people are saying that?
1: No. He's just got the best odds.
0: Really?
1: Yeah.
0: Bijan is two?
1: Yeah, Bijan is two. Jamar Chase, three. Mm-hmm. Puka, four. CMC and JSN round out the top
0: two. Dude. Oh, Seattle fans are probably hearing that going, okay. Okay. Okay. Jahmyr Gibbs, we're going to see what he's got in him. Pushing him.
4: A dog.
0: And unfortunately, though, their center being out is definitely going to affect anything.
1: No bueno.
0: The question is how significantly, and who's the next man up there? I guess I should have looked that up before the show, but I have the ability to Google it, unlike the athletic director of Purdue.
1: That guy did say he...
0: I know, he walked
1: it back. Like, hey, I got caught up in the moment.
0: Seth McLaughlin, he's already on the depth chart there.
1: Good on him.
0: They already took Mays off ESPN.com.
1: Mays is down.
0: This has been updated. Everybody there in ESPN.com country is on it. So that's it. Next man up.
5: I don't want to call this funny, but you realize where Seth McLaughlin went to college, right?
0: No, sir. Where is that?
5: The
0: Ohio State. It's okay. It's all right. Chris Carter's coming up next. I got the OH stuff.
1: By the way, he's a rookie too. Bob.
0: I had my fun with that on Friday night again. It's all right. To the point where the commissioner turns to me and says, do you have security?
1: During the jacket dinner?
0: During the jacket dinner. I was sitting next to him.
1: Wow. And
0: I'll save it.
1: Okay, good.
0: I'll save it.
5: We had Michigan.
0: About which line I said and how.
1: Okay.
0: And the whole exchange. Oh, I've got the whole story, man. Dan Fouts giving me crap.
1: Fouts.
0: Oh, yeah. Oh, yeah. I almost went full Don Omar on him.
1: Oh, good.
0: 844-204-RICH is the number to dial. Chris Carter,
5: CC,
0: who had a prominent role in the jacket dinner, slipping the jacket on Larry Fitzgerald. He is a Pro Football Hall of Famer of his own right, and also all those years on Inside the NFL on HBO. So we'll chat some ball with him next. Chris Carter here on the Rich Eisen Show.
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0: 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This was a fun exchange on Saturday's induction ceremonies, during the induction ceremonies in Canton, Ohio, when Larry Fitzgerald gave the man who presented him the jacket a very special, loving, and jab-filled shout-out.
4: Uncle Chris, you took me into your family, into your home, and you gave me an education that shaped every part of who I am today. Your support was endless, and I hope that today feels like a small return on your investment. Thank you. And Uncle Chris, since we got all them pleasantries out the way, I hope we both can agree. My hands have always been better than yours, right? Yeah, all right.
0: Fun stuff. And he's still clapping about it. Chris Carter here on The Rich Eisen Show. How are you, Chris? Good to see you.
6: I mean, that was a master class.
0: Right.
6: Like, I don't know why we're surprised, man. This guy's doing life at a high level. We're so proud of him. And, you know, you're a part of a lot of organizations. But certain people, when they come into that organization, they bring a level of class and professionalism that you only wish, you know, more people had. And that's what Larry Fitz is. You've known him since he was a kid. You've been seeing his whole career, how he's developed on and off the field. And he's one of a kind. Really, really special.
0: Yeah, rocking the gold vest out of the Curtis Martin collection, right? You know?
6: Yeah. He had to get permission from Curtis. Curtis is the only one to be able to rock that.
0: He crushed it. The whole thing was awesome from beginning to end. Couldn't help but notice he called you Uncle Chris. I can guess why, but I'll give you the floor on first time you met Larry Fitzgerald and why you have that name of Uncle Chris to Larry.
6: Well, I wanted him to know that he had a great dad, and I was a guy that grew up without a dad, so I never try to fill those gaps when you're mentoring young people, that when you're in that role, you might be the same age as their father. The other thing I wanted to know, too, I wasn't going to be his friend. I was there to be a mentor to him. I was there to be able to teach him things that he wasn't going to be able to get, and I'm there to tell him the truth. And I think that's what he alluded to later in the speech, and I said, you know, I'm not a brother either. You know, you got a brother. And I'm going to be kind of one of those weird type relationships. I'm going to be like your uncle, you know, so he played it to the max. And that's what he's always called me. And I've accepted it. And he realizes that Uncle Chris comes with a lot of different things. And, you know, I'm not here to try to be one of his friends or say things that he needs to be able to hear. And that's why he's been one of my great prodigies, one of my great students, one of the best mentees I've ever had.
0: And you're referring again to Larry Fitzgerald Sr., who was the beat writer covering your teams, right? With Dennis Green as the head coach, and Larry was a ball boy, essentially.
6: Yeah,
0: for your team.
6: I mean, there's some stories. He covered the team. Him and I were friends, and when it was time for, you know, Larry to go to military school, being a local journalist, there was some cost, and you know, we never talked about it, but. You know, I'm the one that paid for Larry to go to Valley Forge. I'm the one that suggested he go to Valley Forge. I thought it would change his life. And that investment is one of the things he talks about. And his dad and I came up with the, you know, fictitious contract. And he would be doing some, you know, ghostwriting for me. He'd be doing some things I needed in Minnesota. And then that was going to change to, you know, that was what was going to take care of the charge for the school. His dad never did any writing for me. But Larry got to where he needed to be.
0: No kidding. Why did you do that back in the day, Chris? Why?
6: We just thought, you know, the mom, the dad, and myself, we just thought, and it was my recommendation. I had seen some players that had a disposition like Larry's, and they had gone to military school. And number one player of that would be Eddie George. And I thought that Larry, at that time, he was still very young. and he shouldn't go to college. He should spend that next year getting ready mentally on and off the field, because he just wasn't that disciplined. And what, you know, it brought to him was the discipline, that military-type lifestyle. He hated it, but it really built him, and it also led him to going to Pittsburgh at the time compared to going to The Ohio State with Walt Harris. And I was totally for it. They took care of him the whole time he was there. They built a great relationship, and they were going to build an offense around him when he was at Pittsburgh. And he felt very, very comfortable with that. But that was the reason why. He had some shortcomings at the time that young people, it can be, you know, something that stops them from reaching greatness. And it was my recommendation. His parents agreed to it, and Larry went through with it.
0: So let's get to the jacket dinner night. What's it like for now? You're watching him go through the gauntlet. You're part of the gauntlet, and then you go up on the stage with him, and you put the jacket on him. You put the jacket on him. I mean, what a moment that must have been for both of you, Chris.
6: And there's nothing like it, man. There's nothing, because you've helped out a lot of people in your career, people in the broadcast business. You put people on, you've employed people, but we never ever expect to get paid out by anything. We never expect, besides being mentioned in their success, we never expect to be a part of that. And two nights before, you know, he asked me, and I told him it's the nicest thing anybody's ever asked me to do, you know, to continue to play a part in their success, because a lot of people, a lot of coaches, a lot of teammates, he's got a, you know, Kurt Warner's got a gold jacket, and, you know, Randy Moss has a gold jacket. But, you know, the combination of Randy giving him the knock at the door and then me giving him the jacket, it really, you know, crystallized that time we had in Minnesota. It really meant something. It meant something to this young man. It changed his arc in life forever. And he remembered and marked it down and was making sure that we played a part in his celebration. And that's the humbling thing to do.
0: That's what I love about the Hall of Fame, man. Journeys, right? Distance traveled is what Michael Irvin always calls it. Distance traveled. And that means so much to so many people. And it also means a different thing to so many people as well. And now your busts are talking to each other, to use the Madden phrase, you know, with Randy's and everything else. It's pretty cool, Chris. It's awesome.
6: Yeah, my bust last night, we had a knockdown showdown because – you know, as gold jackets, we try not to show people up on podcasts. We try not to rank the gold jackets. Mm-hmm. We try not to get into the normal media battle. But Larry, trying to be funny, and we got all these comedians out of work, and he out here cracking jokes and talk about Uncle Chris, you know my hand. So anyone that would have to mention that, to me, he didn't have ultimate confidence. Like he seemed like he was begging for an amen from the congregation, and did nobody say amen? So I will give Larry this. Larry is almost a perfect receiver.
0: Mm-hmm.
6: All right, but Chris Carter catches every ball that everybody else catches, and then I catch a few that no one catches. So I went back through Larry's highlights, and then I had two screens. So I put Larry's highlights on this screen, and then I put my highlights on the screen on the right.
0: Yes.
6: And I'm like, okay, I'm going through Larry's. And I'm like, okay, because he made a couple vertical catches because he's got that big old caboose, that big booty. And I believe his vertical, my vertical was like 36. I believe Larry's might be like 38. So he can get up a little bit higher, and he's got that the built-in turbo charged booty that he gets off the ground with. So I could see myself making those catches, Larry. There were a couple high ones, maybe. I don't know if I could have got to that one. But Rich, when you get to the one hand catches, my video was standalone. Right hand or left hand, whichever one. If you want to do like knockout, like a game of horse, like we can recreate that. Put me on the field because I can't run like we used to. You could put us in the spot and then shoot us the ball off the jugs machine and see one-handed, right or left, gloves or no gloves, technology or technology, either one. I'm willing next year, since he'll be a veteran Hall of Famer, I'm willing to see if we can get that on some video somewhere as we're working his son Devin out as he gets ready for his career at University of Notre Dame. We're going to try to do that next year.
0: That's right. So all pleasantries aside,

0: kind of taken over from the Ray Nitschke to the Deacon Jones to Willie Lanier. So the MC is Warren Moon.
1: Okay.
0: Now, Warren, because he likes me so much, he has me, I'm the mic guy.
1: Okay.
0: So I'm looking for guys who are going to be responding. I'm looking for people that are thoughtful. I'm trying to avoid Charles Haley and Michael Irvin so they don't take up too much time. You know, I got Mike, look at me. I look Mike off. Mike, see, I'm next. I'm like, hey, Mike, chill out. I got three people in front of you, bro. Relax.
1: Walking around the room with the mic? You're walking around the room with the handheld?
0: Yeah. And we have open mic and legendary players. Mike Singletary, he had a message for the room. Bruce Smith addressed the room. I mean, it's one of the best things I do during the year, man. I can't believe I'm on the team. And just, you know, Bill Cowher, Tony Dungy. I mean, Jerry Jones spoke. And Jerry talked about the business that we're in and how you could spread it on a cracker and sell it anywhere. I said, good. I said, Jerry 84, still in top form. You know, things like that, the conversation about the brand, what we want to do in the future, the accountability. You're a gold jacket. You should be a Hall of Fame son. You should be a Hall of Fame business partner. You should be a Hall of Fame husband. Mm-hmm. I mean, it's so deep. It's like no other meeting that you'll ever be a part of. And I'm excited to play a role, the little bit of role that I do play in it.
1: Well, on behalf of those of us who love the game and fans who are like lining up now to talk about it, right? On my show, I could see the call. I could see the call monitor here. And in sports, what we as fans want to see is when it means as much to the player, it means as much to the icon, the people we root for, as it does to us. And to see over 120 returning Hall of Famers, right? To see the emotion in your face and your eyes right now, Chris, recounting just what was talked about on Friday in a luncheon room. And it means so much to you. That's what's so great about it. I'm getting goosebumps even just talking about it. It means that much. So it's so cool that it means so much to you and your comments, Chris.
0: It's the only time my life makes sense. It's the only time that I could see that all the sacrifices and what it led to, it makes sense to me why I was so focused as a kid. It makes sense to me why I would walk from the housing project, you know, to get to practice. It makes sense to me, you know, going to the school that I went to. It made sense to have the struggle that I had earlier in my career. And now to be on the greatest team ever, it's the most humbling thing that could ever, and it never gets old. And then every year, I saw the list for next year. Who we got? We got Belichick. We got Gronk. We got Big Ben. We got maybe AB. We got Adrian Peterson. Shoot. I mean, this don't stop, man. Can't stop, won't stop, okay? Mm-hmm. Like, it's going to be another amazing when you introduce this class and the family to be on the greatest team that most of us, man, didn't even dream about. And that's the thing that's overwhelming. The things happen in your life that you didn't even dream about. It's amazing. It really is. It's the question that's answered at the barbershop. Like, man, how good was Adam Vinatieri? Man, how good was Larry Fitzgerald? Like, Hall of Famer, Gold Jack. Okay. All right. Well, he's probably the best 20 of this position, 25 of this position, at least. You know, so when you're doing shows and stuff like this, man, it answers all the questions. And we just have to make sure that we said it in the room, too. Hey, don't be on no podcast, man, downgrading a gold jacket, man. Don't do it, man. I'll come for you. Don't do that. Don't do that. Don't do that. I know everybody wants a list. Everyone wants to talk about the gold jacket. Everyone wants to talk about all someone else deserves to have a gold jacket. No. Be careful. Be careful. Make sure you take care of your gold jackets so we can take care of the brand.
1: No doubt. And then I'm just walking around the room myself, Chris, on the Friday night after the jacket.

0: wine, or and I'm in the, you know, the post party room, and I walked, and there was one table. It's Mean Joe Green, it's Mel Blunt, it's Lynn Swann, and it's Jackie Slater.
1: Wow.
0: All sitting at a table.
1: Wow.
0: And with their wives. And I'm looking at this, and I'm like, first of all, Mel Blunt told me he's 78. I almost fell over.
1: What?
0: Because
2: oh, yeah.
0: He could give me snaps right now. And I'm like, wow, 78. And he looks at me and goes, yeah, I work out all the time. I'm like, okay.
2: Yeah, riding horses and everything.
0: With his cowboy hat. You know,
2: yeah.
0: I sit there and I'm like, I'm in awe. I'm not going to lie. I don't care. I'm not going to, you know, play games or be jaded here. I'm in awe. And I just want to sit there and just listen. But I also don't want to intrude, you know, like it's their moments together. I don't know how often they're sitting around a table together anymore, you know?
2: Yeah, Rich, you're
0: awesome.
2: No different. You're no different. When I check into the hotel on Thursday, Mel Blunt meets me at the valet, and the first thing he says is, you think you can get off the jam today? And this is what I told him. I don't have to today. I got Larry Fitzgerald. He's a little thicker than me. I'm going to have Larry Fitzgerald go at you. What about that, cowboy? Then he tells me, God did you a favor and burst you a little bit later.
1: Wow.
0: At the valet.
2: Like,
0: that's
2: yes,
0: where it starts.
2: Sir. I said, God did me a favor. Yes, sir. He knew you was out there.
0: Welcome back to Canton. Chris,
2: yep.
0: I love this, man.
1: Incredible.
0: And you're the best, truly. You know, and I also know when you come out every single year when you're introduced, crowd goes nuts, and you find me, if I'm hosting, and you do the OH right in my face. You know, I get it. I understand. I know what time it is, but it's all good. It's all in good fun, and I just loved the moment where you and Larry had it. Like, that's what this is about. It's about the emotions. It's about, you know, being there for each other forever, and then, as you pointed out, rewarded both of you guys.
2: Yeah.
0: I love it. It's awesome.
2: Man, your allegiance has nothing to do with your professionalism. Like, you are a world-class
0: Thank you.
2: Broadcaster. I'm filming a commercial later this month for some electronic products, TVs and stuff with Charles Woodson.
0: Yeah.
2: So, man, I got nothing against the Blue once they leave there. Tom Brady is one of my favorite guys. And you, of course. Anytime you need me, I'm going to be there. But when they do that 18-23 and they playing up there and they playing against my boys, that's where I draw the line. Everything else, Adam Schefter, love Shefty. Love Shefty. If Shefty says it's going to rain, go out and get you a hat or umbrella. You know, so I got love for Michigan guys.
0: Right.
2: But, hey, man, that game is for real, though. And it will always be for real since I was a baby.
0: Yep. So before I let you go, then, how good is Jeremiah Smith? What do you think?
2: Heisman Trophy. We're working on something this offseason. We're working on yards after the catch.
0: Oh, boy.
2: And guess what? I sent him the video Saturday morning and to the receiver coach that I expect him to be the third gold jacket that I've been associated with and have had a role in their life, and that being Larry Fitzgerald, that being Randy Moss, and JJ.
0: Wow.
2: I expect it. I sent him that video, and I mean business. Like, that is his genetic ceiling. He's a combination of Calvin Johnson and Julio Jones and the disposition like Larry. Like, he's a problem. Only one more time for Michigan, but he's going to be a problem in the National Football League.
0: Well, but, and again, you know sending that, you know, has a certain weight to it. He can handle it. Clearly, you know he can handle that if you're going to send it. He can mentally handle it to get that pressure.
2: I wouldn't say. Look, God picks and chooses, and the disposition and the wherewithal on the inside, you know, it comes with these guys, man. Like, they just don't have that talent, five-star talent. They have that specialness that you can't identify, but you know it when you see it. He has that work ethic, weight room, discipline, controlling his media, not addicted to social media. He's got his mind in the right spot. And guess what? We got a pretty good quarterback. Guess what? We got a pretty good coach. Guess what? We got a pretty good offense. Guess what? He's been dominant in the 30-something games he's played in college football. Yes. Yeah, now you're getting ready to see the best version of him. Yes, he's had a great offseason. I'm looking forward to it. Mm-hmm. It's no pressure.
0: He's in hailing distance. Hall of Fame. You're basically saying, I'm expecting to see you here in this bus room. But he's in hailing distance of every receiving record ever set for the Buckeyes. He can absolutely get every last one of them, you know, from Olave and JSN and all of them. Like, all of them. I see it.
2: Yes.
0: All right. Well, I'm glad he's only got 1 year of eligibility left then. So it's great to see you, Chris. You're the best. Great to see you over the weekend. Great to see you here. Thank you for the time.
2: Appreciate you, man. God bless you and your family, man. You guys keep putting out good products, too, bro.
0: Thanks, man. That's Chris Carter, right. Hall of Famer, Walter Payton Man of the Year, and a teller of no tales and lies right there. That was awesome.
3: Wow, that's cool.
0: That was awesome. And I just love, again, how many times have I said it about, you know, the NBA? If it doesn't matter to some players to suit up or whatever, and I understand that that's maybe an analyst person saying, you sit down this game, you sit down that game. If it doesn't mean as much to them as it does to you as a fan, that's what kind of turns you off. The fact that it means so much to him and everyone else, it has such a weight and such a seriousness, but such a love and such a community that you feel it. You feel it. You watch these speeches, and it just blows you away. And the fact that these returning Hall of Famers sit there and listen to it and root them on, but also, you know, give them advice like, hey, you're part of something really special now. 387 people. That's it. 387. That's all. It means so much. I love it. And Chris is one of my favorites.
3: Yeah.
0: 844-204-RICH, number to dial. We take a break. We're back on the Rich Eisen Show in a moment.
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0: Oh, man. Accurate throw ever.
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0: 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Breaking news out of Arizona.
15: Oh.
0: The Cardinals are retiring Larry Fitzgerald's 11. He will be the last to wear it.
15: That's awesome.
0: And he's going to go in the Ring of Honor against the Broncos on the 25th of October. That is just a, I'm imagining that's not a nationally televised game, but Larry's number 11.
15: That's great.
0: Will be retired, never worn again. Pretty cool, man. Pretty cool.
15: Pretty cool. Although Larry himself, not actually retired.
0: What do you mean?
15: Didn't he say that he's never filed paperwork with the league?
0: So what does that mean? Who would he come out of retirement? who's his Miles Garrett?
15: I don't know.
0: You know. What if Brady's comes out of retirement, one of the throws for Arizona one more time?
15: Man, I wanted the Pats to try to trade for Larry Fitzgerald for so long. Just free, you know, free Larry. Let's get him a ring. Let's see if we can get him on the Pats there at the end
0: again.
15: Yeah, I mean,
0: we would. When we did, you know, Super Bowls on NFL Network with Dion and Marshall and Warren and Irv and Mooch back in that day, we needed a large size, you know, green room. And in Tampa, in the Raymond James there, we were upstairs for some reason. Normally we're in the bowels or something. So we were upstairs. We take the elevator down with like 5 minutes to go. And the Steelers are up, and we're like, okay, this thing's going to be, the Steelers are going to win this thing. And Arizona gets the ball back, and we're like, get in the elevator. We go down in the elevator, you know, our phones aren't working or anything like that. And the radio's call isn't on in the elevator. So we're in sports blackout.
15: At the
0: NFL Network's post-game show crew went through sports blackout of this Super Bowl for about 2 minutes. We come out of the tunnel, tunnel. And we walk out onto the field getting set to find our set. And all we see is Larry Fitzgerald running towards us.

0: Wow. Scot-free. With the ball in his hand.
1: Yeah.
0: And I'm looking around like, is this play dead? I'm like, this is a dead player. Oh, no, wait a minute. He scored a touchdown. It's the 64-yarder. Yeah. Kurt hit him real quick, and he mm-hmm. just took
1: Bam.
0: Up.
1: Bam. Gone.
0: Gone. Gone. And we stood right where we were for the rest of the Super Bowl watching Big Ben go the other way.
1: Yeah.
0: Finding Santonio Holmes time after time after time. And then in the end zone, it was so far from us, we couldn't tell if he dotted the turf or not.
1: Yeah.
0: But I'll never forget that. First thing we saw, like, oh, here comes Larry coming right at us. And, we're off to the right. Like, if this was a photograph widened out, we're just out of camera in the corner of the end zone that he's scoring in. That's where we're at.
1: That Super Bowl
0: was sick.
1: That was awesome. Three all-time plays.
0: And I was talking to some, I'll be honest, some NBC executives were like, oh, man.
1: I know.
0: If we had Philadelphia in this, Philadelphia versus Pittsburgh, but it's Arizona. And, you know, the James Harrison score, yep. Like nobody brought that up to Larry this weekend, his tackling ability. And and from that Super Bowl, he scored twice. I mean, and it went back and forth, back and forth. One of the greatest Super Bowls of all time.
1: So good.
0: Right.
1: Yeah.
0: John Madden's last.
1: Wow.
0: I think it was his last game as a broadcaster on top of it all. Hour one in the books.
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3: 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Like, I've met LeBron. 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
15: Dolphins head coach Jeff Hafley. Hosts of American Ninja Warrior, Matt Eisman and Akbar Bajabiamila. And now, it's Rich Eisen.
18: Everybody, hour number two of the Rich Eisen Show is on the air. Great chat with Chris Carter, Hall of Famer, jacket presenter to Larry Fitzgerald in hour number one. Larry Fitzgerald, it was announced during almost, how great would it have been if I informed Chris that they were retiring his number?
19: He was done.
18: All right. But they're retiring Larry Fitzgerald's number.
19: Awesome.
18: Jeff Hafley, the new HC of the Miami Dolphins, kind enough to step out of training camp for a bit to answer our questions and hang with us in less than 20 minutes time. It's Vikings 4 Downs Monday. Overreaction Monday has already been cooked up and popped into your RSS feeds, or if you listen to podcasts, you watch it, it's on our YouTube channel. It's going to be on ESPN2 later on today as well. 844-204-RICH is that number to dial right here on the program. Akbar Baja, BML, Matt Eisman of American Ninja Warrior joining us later on in this program. Just let me unpack just my last stories on the Pro Football Hall of Fame weekend. Hosting the jacket dinner is pretty cool. It's an honor to do that. And, you know, it's my job to set a stage and, you know, move things along, have some fun with the audience or have some fun with them making fun of me because I'm a Michigan Wolverine. And, you know, sure enough, step to the podium, they're like, "OH," you know, and my initial response was to basically say, "I always loved coming here to the Pro Football Hall of Fame so Buckeye fans can prove that they can spell four-letter words."
4: Oh, God.
18: And I'm like, "I've got one I would love to say in response, but the commissioner of the NFL is sitting right next to me." You know, yada, yada, yada.
4: It's great.
18: And at one point, I did work in because they gave away a piece of jewelry at the end.
4: Oh.
18: As an item that, you know, on page 3 of everybody's guide, there's a number, and if your number hits, you win the jewelry. And after the jackets are given out and the class is introduced one more time, they had them announce who wins the item after the Hall of Famers are introduced as one class with all their jackets. And I'm like, I actually called over the people who run the event because I can't help myself. I'm like, shouldn't that be the end? Shouldn't we give out the item and then bring up the Hall of Famers of the Canton class as constituted in their jackets one more time for a big clap, and that's the finish? Like, shouldn't that be the crescendo? And they explained to me the reason why they do it differently is to get the 125 returning members of the Hall of Fame, the gauntlet members, out the door before there's a crush of everybody to leave the arena, because some of the members of the returning class, the Hall of Famers, don't move very fast. I'm like, got it. So I set it up in advance to basically tell everybody when we give out, you know, stay in your seats to find out who wins the prize. I want to give them that heads up in advance. And I'm like, and it's going to involve page 3 on your program for those Buckeye fans. That's between pages 2 and 4.
4: Rich, you're so bad.
18: At which point the commissioner of the NFL, after I sat down after that, so bad. Roger Goodell says to me, "Do you have security?" And I said, "I've got Steve Hutchinson."
4: Yeah.
18: At which point, the returning Hall of Famers are now introduced. Dan Fouts does that now, an expert job. They put an earpiece in his ear, and each member of the Hall of Famer that's lined up in the tunnel all the way around, you know, into the concourse of the downtown Canton Civic Center, they all line up, and they have their names on a card with it. I imagine, you know, a quick bullet point from their resume, and they hand it to an individual at a podium who's got a microphone that's clearly attached to Dan Fouts' ear. And Dan does this. Sometimes he ad-libs it. It's off the top of his head. He does it without fail perfectly every year. He's awesome at it. But for some reason, my Michigan caping pisses him off. He's an Oregon Duck. You're like, "Hey, Dan, you have no
4: Big Ten."
18: I get it, but not, I mean, new to the Big Ten. Certainly not this rivalry. I don't know why he feels the need to insert himself. So Chris Carter was the first one out. And he goes, "You know, from the Ohio State. Sorry, Rich, you know." And he kind of gives me a little bit of the business. And at one point, then he brings out Orlando Pace, and he goes, "You know, another Ohio State guy, Rich." He goes, "Are there really any Michigan guys here tonight?" "There aren't any." At which point I look at Hutch, who's sitting right there. He was one of the first people introduced. And I turn to Roger Goodell. I'm like, "Hutch is standing right there." And we both look, and you could read Hutch's lips. He says, "Bull S." And then Ty Law comes out, and and Roger goes, "There's another one." I'm like, "Yeah, I know." Like, this is the exchange that we're having during the jacket dinner. But, you know, my job is to keep things moving and then to make things exciting. And then each member of the returning class, I mean, each member of the returning Hall of Famers line up in a gauntlet that emanates from the center stage where everybody goes up to receive their jackets. They start on the edges of the arena on a podium and then walk through one of the gauntlets to get to the stage. Larry Fitzgerald, I think, had a conversation and a hug with every one of them. It took him 5 minutes to get to the stage.
4: Oh, man.
18: He's very popular. Everyone wanted a piece of Larry, too. Sure. So it's my job to keep things going, and the applause stops at one point, and you just hear music. So I got to tell a fact or a story or whatever. And it's fun. There's nothing like it.
4: That's awesome.
18: And then you go to this, you know, hangout afterwards. All the Hall of Famers are there and a party. And I told you in hour one, at one point, it's Mean Joe Green, Mel Blount,
4: Lynn Swann
18: sitting there, and Jackie Slater. I mean, come on.
4: Wow.
18: Come on. I just like want to say, can I sit down? But I'm not a stealer from the Steel Curtain days or Jackie Slater. You know, and I was just like, want to ask. I'm like, all right, so Jackie, what it was like to block him, as in Mean Joe Green? Come on, unreal. And then you just look around, and there's John Lynch, yeah, yeah, and there's, you know, Bill Cowher, and then there's, you know, Warren Moon walking around, and then there's yada and yada and yada. They're all there. Jim Kelly. You know, Thurman Thomas was sitting with Bruce Smith and Tim Brown and Jerome Bettis. Like, that one I sat down at just like to chit-chat with him because Thurman's coming on the show this week, and I'm like, wanted to confirm with him that he understood. And he's just like, I'm coming on this week? I'm like, yeah, you are. And I actually showed the text from Erica, our booker, saying, do you want Thurman Thomas this week? And my thumbs up emoji. I'm like, see? I approved. So you now have to appear, Thurman. Oh, yeah. Okay. Fun stuff.
20: Amazing stuff.
4: There's nothing
20: like I said, like heroes and legends. And just the fact, I sit there and I think about the fact that you're so closely associated and tied with this, how cool it is.
18: Hey, man, I've been around a while, which I'm thrilled about, you know, and I'm honored to be. Flight home, you know, got all screwed up, so I had to fly through Dallas. Cliff Harris crossed the aisle, Drew Pearson right behind him. And at one point, Cliff Harris turns around and says to Drew Pearson, it's very rare that I'm in front of you. Or actually, no, pardon me. He says, it's very rare that you got behind me. That's what he said.
20: That's
18: what
20: funnier
18: he said.
20: Now.
18: And Cliff Harris then proceeds to tell me a story about how Tom Landry used to give them full computerized printout sheets. I imagine, and the pixelated, you know, printouts, yeah, right?
4: Dot matrix printers.
18: Dot matrix printers, right. Of the tendencies and the routes that would be run by the opposing team's wide receivers based on downs and distances. And he would then take colored marker, and first down routes were be like brown, and then be blue and red. So he'd be able to study what the tendencies were, because he said Tom Landry would always preach anticipation is better than reaction. Okay. That's how you win, that you anticipate. You might be able to react, but if you anticipate, you'll be able to react faster.
20: Yeah, that makes sense.
18: And this is what he said he would preach all the time. And he starts telling me about how he would be sitting in the opposing team, you know, in the hotel night before, studying all these printouts that no other teams had.
20: And mind you, this is mid to late 70s when this is going on, right?
18: With Cliff, which is great. Hearing these stories just from, but him turning to Drew Pearson, is very rare that you got behind.
20: I'm sure Drew did not take
18: it was
20: that
18: great.
20: Well.
18: Drew, it's just, there's the 88 clubber right there.
20: Right.
18: Who, by the way, said that Drew Brees was named after him.
20: I could see that.
18: Brees is named Drew because of Pearson.
4: Wow.
18: I didn't hear that in the speech, though. And in terms of Breeze's speech, the thing that jumped out at me here is the moment. You want to hear about the moments where somebody realizes they need to do something to become great or change something to become great. It's very rare where somebody gets up and says, yeah, it was easy for me this entire time. I've never heard it.
4: Right.
18: I've never heard it. I've heard speeches since 2003.
20: Mm-hmm.
18: Never heard one saying, you know what, I was born with it, and it was great, and I got it. I got it from the beginning. What he said about Sean Payton, you know, about how he never wanted to let him down, and he thanked Sean Payton for letting him make both of them great, is what he said. You know?
19: That's cool.
18: Thank you for letting me be great and helping in whatever you wanted to be great. Thank you for being that guy for me. Mm. But it was before he got to New Orleans that he had the moment where the light bulb went on, the epiphany. And interestingly enough, it involves your new head coach of 2 years in Dallas. Brian Schottenheimer was Drew Brees' quarterback's coach.
20: Right.
18: In San Diego. Cam Cameron was the offensive right. coordinator for Marty. So Brian was his dad's QB coach. And this is what helped Brees become great.
0: Thank you to Coach Cam Cameron and Brian Schottenheimer, offensive coordinator and quarterback coach for the Chargers. I'll never forget a film session in 2003. I was coming off a tough game, and as we watched the tape together, they asked me the question, hey, why didn't you throw to this receiver? He was wide open. To which my response was, I couldn't see him. The tape paused. There was a moment of silence. They glared at me and said, it's your job to see. You reach a point in your career when you stop making excuses. It's usually a moment or an event where you flip a switch or make a very conscious decision, and it becomes part of your being. They were right, and never again would those words or thoughts come out of my mouth. I would need to find a way to play the game a little bit different, even if it was in a way that had not been done before. It would shape me for what came next. New Orleans.
18: And then the place went nuts because wow. there are Saints fans everywhere in Tom Benson Stadium, by the way. And so I heard that, and I'm like, wow. I did not know that.
19: Wow. That's awesome.
20: Yeah, that's
18: the moment where he just said, you know what? You know, I know I've got, I'm height challenged. And he told his coaches, I just couldn't see him. And the coaches were like, too bad.
20: Yeah,
18: figure something out. And he realizes, okay, I need to. Yada, yada, yada. He's a first ballot Hall of Famer with a gajillion records.
20: No excuses. He figured out.
18: Which nobody thought possible when he was, you know, battling with Phillip Rivers.
20: Chargers definitely didn't think so because they chose Phil.
18: Man, that moment hit me. Wow. And then, you know, complete surprise. Had no idea Adam Vinatieri would tell everybody to tip their waitress and buy the steak.
20: My man was on fire.
18: You know, two drink minimum speech from Adam Vinatieri. Didn't see that coming.
20: As you said on air.
18: I did say that. Yeah.
20: Yeah, Vinatieri.
18: It's not like, hey, I'll be here all week. I'll be here for all eternity. Tip your waitress.
20: Try the meat.
18: Try the veal.
20: Either or.
18: Or whatever. Yeah. he was far and away. You'll see his tie was a little bit open. I had no idea he was channeling Rodney Dangerfield.
20: I thought he had
18: look
20: one.
18: Look at me. Hey, I'm a Hall of Famer. I'm the leader in points of all time. Hey, Bill Belichick got the first high and tight fastball to mix sports metaphors.
21: Unfortunately, Bill couldn't make it here today. There's a lot going on at UNC right now. He may be on a recruiting trip right now looking for the next Lawrence Taylor. I thought it was because training camp had already started. But in truth, it's because he's judging his girlfriend's cheerleading competition.
19: Was that necessary?
18: Hey,
19: come on.
18: Hey.
19: What are we doing?
18: What are we doing? Hey.
20: You pick on your friends.
18: Oh, well, and then Brady got some next.
20: Yeah, he did.
18: Hit it.
21: I was lucky enough to play with the greatest quarterback in Patriot history. Unfortunately, he was unable to make it here today. Drew Bledsoe. I had a few more Tom Brady jokes, but I was afraid that he'd run up on the stage and maybe give me a Will Smith like he did to Logan Paul last month.
18: Hey, hey, hey. Even Will Smith got some, huh?
19: Yeah, like a Will Smith drive-by? Like,
18: yes.
19: Come on.
18: Hey. I'm
20: telling you, he was on fire.
18: Oh, wait a minute. We're not done.
20: But wait, there's more.
18: Did you not hear this? He gave Pat a shout-out, because Pat showed up, obviously. Right? Remember, Pat told us years ago when he was a guest here, McAfee, that he lied to Polian about holding footballs.
19: Yep. Vinatieri sent him to holder's camp.
18: Right. Yeah. He sent him to holder's camp because he lied to Polian to say, of course I was a holder in West Virginia. And now he had to hold for Vinatieri, and Vinatieri's like, you got to figure this thing out, kid. And who knew that would lead to this moment in the Hall of Fame speech?
21: Hey, Pat McAfee's here in the crowd today. Great to see you, brother. The only person who enjoyed holding my balls more than my wife.
19: Was this
18: I heard
19: real?
18: That. I'm standing next to Kurt Warner and Louis Riddick on the set. I'm like, whoa.
20: Now, he did follow that up, though.
18: Yeah.
20: Because Chris is like, wait, what?
18: Yeah. Oh, he followed it up.
20: He followed up his wife
18: would hold
20: firm
18: in the offseason, whatever.
20: Of course.
18: Which led Kurt to say on the air, he's like, yeah, because I brought up, you know, hey, 2-drink minimum. And Kurt's like, yeah, so, you know, our wives play, you know, significant roles for all of us in the offseason. And I just went on the air. I'm like, don't think that was my takeaway. I don't think that was a takeaway. From that comment. Adam Vinatieri, it's up.

0: And it's good.
1: And you saw Manning, Peyton, right before.
0: Oh, yeah, he went with him. Said he,
1: with a forehead joke about
0: yeah,
1: it.
0: Said, but,
2: so, oh, yeah, the prompter.
0: Yeah, the prompter was going to be on his forehead.
2: Man, everybody got it.
1: Everybody.
0: Yeah. Scoring points everywhere. Vinatieri.
2: Vinatieri. What a legend.
1: That was a first. He just ticked off everybody.
0: Oh, my goodness gracious. 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Great weekend in Canton. 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
37: Ball be caught on him. It was just not okay with him. It wasn't okay in a walkthrough. It wasn't okay in practice. It wasn't always okay in a one-on-one. And he was just going to kill himself to make sure that no one caught a football on him. And I just, nowadays, it's like, yeah, a guy caught a ball on me, tag off. A guy caught a five-yard pass on me. Do some kind of, like, I just strapped him down. Like, those guys didn't do that. Like, they just went out there and just, I don't know, it was just different up here. So, really fortunate to be around guys like that.
0: Jeff Hafley, Miami Dolphins head coach here on the Rich Eisen Show. Our radio audience has returned talking about some Hall of Famers that he's coached in other places before becoming the HC in Miami. And listen, I mean, Hall of Fame players, wake up with the talent that's needed. And then, or many people wake up with the talent that's needed. Let's put it that way. But Hall of Fame players add a burning desire to be great to it. How do you coach that? Right. I mean, how do you find those players, you starting out now in Miami trying to create a culture? But how do you, knowing what it looks like, try and instill that?
37: Well, I think you got to be demanding. I mean, and we're so young right now where it's actually a lot of fun. I mean, we have 23 rookies on the roster, and a lot of them are battling for jobs and getting a ton of reps, whether it's with the ones or the twos. And I mean, you can push these guys, show them exactly what it looks like. And you got to be relentless about it. You got to hold them accountable. You got to be demanding. And now we got to love these guys up, and they're going to make mistakes. But just the way right now they're going about practice and our coaches are coaching them, it will take a little bit of time with these guys because playing as rookies is hard. But I think we're in a pretty cool space right now to be able to do that and really get on these guys and teach them. Teach them the right way. Teach them what it looks like. And it's just all the little things and the details that's been fun right now.
0: And in terms of bringing the players in, you and John Eric Sullivan together now from the Green Bay system, did you choose the players in the draft having already sort of kicked a tire to know that they're ready for that type of coaching? Was that part of the process over the last few months?
37: I think part of the process is finding guys that love football. And I think Sully and his staff, they did such a good job. And then you know, a big thing for me is when, you know, Sully and I constantly talk, and you talk to the scouts and you talk to everybody in the draft room, and what do they say about him? Does he love football? And then to

0: me, it's how tough they are. And it's when I watch tape, whether it's late in the game, how hard are they still playing? When their team's losing, how hard are they still playing? Do they celebrate with their teammates? They do all the little things on tape that don't talk to me that you love football, because everybody could say you love football, but I want to see things that show me they love football. You know, how physical a guy comes down and how excited he gets and the juice that he has with his teammates and how a corner might get off a block or a wide receiver straining down the field. Like all those little things. I mean, if you get guys that are made up the right way, you're going to have a pretty good chance.
1: Jeff Hafley here on the Rich Eisen Show. So how is Malik Willis handling being the one there in Miami in his first training camp and offseason?
0: Yeah, he's doing a nice job. I mean, clearly he's getting the reps, and I think that's new for him, right? As a backup, you're kind of with the twos and you're rotating in, but he's getting the reps with the ones, and you see probably the biggest thing, his confidence. It's just his confidence is starting to grow. He's understanding the scheme more with Bobby Slowik. He's starting to lead more because he's feeling that confidence and understanding that, you know what, I'm going to take over this offense, not just as a player, but it's my time to lead these guys. And you can start to see him vocally grabbing a wide out, or the other day he got the offense together before practice to kind of go over some stuff. So it's been fun to watch, and he's going to continue to develop and as he gets playing time.
1: And in terms of evaluating him, Jeff Hafley here on the Rich Eisen Show, and in terms of evaluating Malik Willis, a conversation you hear so many times when you build a team, certainly around a young quarterback who's doing it as a starter for the first time, is you got to surround him with the talent to see what he can do. And Jaylen Waddle gets sent to Denver, and it's caused a lot of confusion amongst people saying, okay, so you're bringing this kid in, you're going to give him this chance, but you send away a guy who Denver thinks so highly of, and obviously your team thought so highly of as well, but you're sending him away. How do you respond to how you're able to evaluate him based on the roster that's around him?
0: Yeah, I mean, one, I think you look at our old line. I mean, we've got some really good players in the offensive line. Brewer, I think, is, you know, one of the best leaders and one of the best guys on our team, and I think he's one of the best centers in the NFL. You know, we drafted Proctor in the first round, and he's done a really good job at guard. You know, Jonah was a high pick last year. I think his confidence is back, and he's doing a really nice job. Pat Paul, really good offensive tackle. I think he has a chance to develop into one of the better tackles in the NFL. And I just think that group is starting to gel, and I think it's important to protect him. You know, we signed Achan, and I think Achan is one of the top backs in the league and probably doesn't get as much credit as he deserves, not only in the backfield running the football, but as a guy you can kind of spread out. And then we got a bunch of receivers right now fighting and getting better. You know, Malik Washington's had a really good camp. Greg Dulcich has had a really good camp. Caleb Douglas is a guy that we drafted and loved in the draft. And, you know, he's had really good moments. And we got other guys fighting. You know, so Malik's done a good job, and he's developing really good chemistry with the guys around. And we're going to do everything we can to protect him and his teammates the same way.
1: What will you allow about the amount of touches Devon Achane is going to get there in Miami? What sort of heads up can you give the fans here on that?
0: Well, I just gave Achane a heads up this morning and told him he better be in good shape, because I told him there might be some games where I have to pick him up and carry him back into the locker room because he's going to be so tired. And I told him I don't ever want to see one of these head taps all year. And he looked me right in the eye and said, "You'll never get that head tap from me." I said, "Don't worry, buddy. After you touch the ball 40, 45 times, I might have to pick you up and I'll carry you back into the locker room." I love the guy. I mean, you want to talk about a guy with some juice and a guy whose personality is starting to come out and a guy who's starting to become a leader. I just like those guys who can kind of give it back to you a little bit and have some fun. And I think I would say this about him, Rich. He's one of the smarter players. When you talk to him, like today in a walkthrough, I was kind of like, "You're not going to pick up this blitz, watch." And he's like, "Yeah, we're going to do this and that." It's like he's really a smart football player, and it's fun to go back and forth with him. And he's got this fun energy about him. I think he's a stud.
1: Well, I've watched many games in my days with Marshall Faulk. I would watch him watch a guy get two, three touches in a row and then do the tap of the helmet thing. And he would lose his mind. You know, he would lose his mind. Like, what are you doing? Like, the offense is running through you. You're getting the touches because you're good at it. What are you doing this for? And he would lose his mind, Jeff. loser.
0: Yeah, I'm gonna.

0: you can't not, but I just don't think it's the time to start talking about that with the players. I mean, I want to build this foundation. We've practiced really hard, and we're trying to build this from the ground up, do it the right way, being very detailed, being very tough, being very physical. I mean, we went live in practice on, I think it was Saturday. I don't even know what day it is, but a couple of days ago, and the guys embraced it and loved it, and it looked like a real football practice. And we're starting to really gel together and have fun as a team. And I don't know if our guys are too concerned with that right now. There'll be a time and a place if I ever feel a little low and I need to get them fired up for a minute. But what's that gonna do, right? Like me going to a team meeting and say, look, people think we're one gonna win one game. It's gonna fire them up for 10 seconds. And I mean, that's not real. We gotta build this thing right, and it's gotta come from within. And they gotta want to do it for each other for the right reasons, not because what everybody else is thinking about us. So maybe a good shot here or there, but not ready for it.
1: So what is the right way? Again, that's what everybody's kind of hunting and pecking for is philosophy and your roster building. I mean, the first three selections you had two firsts because of the Waddle trade. You went lineman, and then you went corner, and you went linebacker, and everybody's like, where are the pieces for Malik here? You know what I mean? Even though you did give him one up front, which may be the most important one, but what is the right way? What can you give people an idea of what that means?
0: Yeah, I think when you build a foundation, it's not being motivated from outside noise or outside sources. I don't think that's real. I think even when you get applauded from outside sources or from people from their non-organization, I mean, that's great. But at the end of the day, I want this team to play for each other. One, these guys got to start believing in themselves first. Like, and I've had that conversation with a lot of guys after hard days. Like, you got to believe in yourself. And then they got to start to believe in each other. And I think if you get a group of guys that do that, and the coaches believe in the players believe in themselves, and the players believe in each other, and we go out there and we play harder than our opponent, and we play tougher, and we play smart, and we play together, and we continue to grow this thing and get better and better and better, and we see that process is working. And by the end of the year, we're playing good football and kind of have a feel for what this team is all about. I mean, that's the right way because that's not going to be broken. I mean, the other stuff's not real and it's not going to sustain. I mean, the way we want to build this thing right now is we want to build it so it's right and it lasts. Not like this quick fix, let's get all fired up and then it implodes. Like, we got to go through some stuff together here and find out who we really are and who we can trust and count on when things get hard in that stadium. That's what camp's got to be like, and that's what early in the season's going to be like. So I believe if we do that, I know I'm ranting right now and getting a little off the topic, but I
1: No.
0: think if we do that, that's going to be the right way.
1: I don't think you're ranting. That's exactly what I'm looking for, man. I mean, like and a lot of fans of your team is looking for, like, what are they doing? What are they building? And the question, last one I have for you on this front is, it's down the road. Like, what does success from Malik Willis look like for you? Because again, in this league, I mean, the team did not sign him to some massive money deal that will force you into a roster decision. And there's a large contingent of quarterbacks in next year's draft. A lot of people are wondering what the future down the road holds. And I know I'm asking that as you're building a culture and a team and a roster. But what does success in your mind for Malik Willis look like this year?
0: Improvement and the confidence that I talked about. I believe in Malik. I believe in him as a person, and I believe in Malik as a player. And I watch him sit in the pocket and throw the ball well, and I watch him use his legs and throw the ball on the run down the field. And there's going to be some ups and downs. I mean, that's just it's going to be the natural occurrence for a guy who's really starting his first year. It's almost like a rookie year for him. There's going to be his ups and downs. I want to see improvement, and I want to see confidence, and I want to see leadership, and I want to see some moments where he's capable of taking over a game, which I truly believe that he's going to do. But it's going to be okay when he makes mistakes, and I'm going to have his back because we're all going to make mistakes, but we got to learn from them or else they won't count. So those are the things that I'm looking forward to seeing him do. And I am excited. I'm excited for everybody to see what this kid's capable of doing.
1: Well, last one for you, because the last time we spoke, you had just been hired and you said you didn't really know your way around the building. Where have I found you here? Is this a conference room? Is this an office of yours?
0: This is a nice conference room, isn't it? Like, you see that glowing light?
1: Yeah,
0: like back
1: it does look,
0: it is?
1: Yeah, it's beautiful.
0: I mean, we got a nice Dolphins helmet. It looks like we got some decorations.
1: I don't know what those are. those decorations, I have no

0: clue what those are, but I don't want to criticize whoever's, you know, the interior decorator.
1: I don't think you can criticize them, Rich. I think whoever did this room did an incredible job.
0: Okay.
1: You know what's actually here? This is funny.
0: What do you got?
1: This is the room where I did my interview and got offered the job. So this is kind of like a nostalgic moment for me being on your show, sitting here thinking, wow, this is where I got hired.
0: So, but you were brought into this room and you had no idea what was going to happen when you walked in.
1: Today,
0: you had a better sense. It's not like
1: today when I was hired.
0: When you were hired, it wasn't like Pesci walking into that spot in Goodfellas, right? Like it was you knew something good was going to happen when you walked into that room.
1: Rich, you never know on these interviews what's going to happen. So no, I mean, I walk in and there's a whole, every seat was filled.
0: Oh wow.
1: Up there's Marino, there's Aikman. I'm like, oh my gosh, where am I right now? So no, it was a cool moment. It's just kind of funny now that I'm sitting here again, looking around, talking to you. Okay. I'm very fortunate.
0: Yeah. Well, I appreciate the time. I really do enjoy our chats and I do look forward to chatting with you during the season. You got your preseason game against the Commanders, right? So what's your philosophy for your first preseason game for ones, twos, and things like that?
1: For you? Well, we practice against them on – today's Monday. We practice on Wednesday.
0: Okay.
1: So everybody will be available to play on Friday night. The practice is going to be really important to us, and I want to see how many reps each guy gets and how we come out. So I'll base the reps played by – how many reps we think each guy can handle within that real 3-day period.
0: Mm-hmm.
1: But as of right now, everybody who's capable of playing will play in that game.
0: And what's it going to be like for you in Vegas week one when you're stepping on that field as the head coach of the Miami Dolphins, you know, with the, you're in the seat Shula once occupied, man. You know what I mean? And also Wanstead, who was your guy in Pittsburgh, if I'm not mistaken, who hired you there. Pretty cool. For you, what do you think is going to go through your mind, if you'll allow?
1: Yeah, you know, you're probably the first person that's asked me that question.
0: Thank you.
1: It'll be a special moment. You know, obviously one that worked very hard for, and probably very humbling. You know, just I don't really think of myself often as the head coach. I just kind of go about my day, and you know, take a step back and think about all the people who helped me get there and all the hard work. It'll probably be a pretty emotional first moment until the ball's kicked off, and then I'll get back into coaching mode. But humbling, grateful to everybody who've helped, and I'm looking forward to it.
0: Jeff, appreciate the time. You be well, Coach. We'll chat again soon, okay, man? Thanks.
1: All right, thanks. Thanks for having me on.
0: Anytime. That's Jeff Hafley, head coach of the Miami Dolphins right here on the Rich Eisen Show.
2: Like that dude.
0: Right? Every time I speak to him, I'm like, I love this guy.
3: I know. This season might be, you know, a little rocky, but I think Dolphins fans should feel good about who's in charge.
0: They drafted a lineman. Okay?
3: Yeah, not sexy.
0: None of their picks are. You take a look at it, and you're like, okay. Which is why Dolphins fans are like, oh, they probably wanted a bright, shiny, new offensive toy for Malik Willis. And instead, they're like, nope. We know a way to build a roster, and this is the way we're going to do it.
3: Yep.
0: So we're going to get him a Kyle Lemon. And it's just, oh, wait a minute. We got the Green Bay people. He's a wide receiver. This is the first round.
4: Yeah. Also, for fantasy
0: purposes,
4: Devin Achane, he basically said,
0: oh, did you hear that?
4: Going to get the ball early and often.
0: Did you hear that?
3: A lot.
4: He made a point, so we're just going to mark
0: it. Oh, yeah. He's just like, I'll pick you up and take you off the field after your 40th touch.
3: Yeah. Had to write that down.
0: So, I heard that one, too.
3: Yeah.
0: Run tell that.
3: Too late.
0: That's why I don't like drafting before preseason.
3: Too late for best ball. Yeah.
0: Because people don't draft during training camp. You need to learn. You need to figure this stuff out. Not like it's any surprise that they're going to give Devin Achane the football.
4: Just to hear the coach confirm.
0: Yeah.
4: I'll just move them
0: and
4: up.
0: And then you heard Dan Campbell say, Gibbs, we're gonna push him.
4: Yes. Push him real good.
0: Good one. All right, let's take a break right here on the Rich Eisen Show. 844-204-RICH, number to dial. Coming up.
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2: When you talk about Tariq Skubal, you immediately go Giannis. 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
5: at linkedin.com/Eisen. So, did you see this over the weekend in Philadelphia? The Phillies, on the radio side of things, had a substitute teacher call an inning. I don't mean to just peg this man as just a substitute teacher, but apparently, that according to the article, that's what he does for a living. His name is Lewis Kalb, and he called an inning for Philadelphia Radio because he won it in a charity auction. And let's listen to what he had to do and say.
19: Thank you, Scott. It's a thrill to be here. It's a lifelong dream to be in the Phillies broadcast booth. So here we go. Painter with the first pitch to Ortiz. It's in there for strike one call.
20: You spent your life as a firefighter, police officer?
19: Neither of those things.
20: Just guessing.
19: Now delivers. Swung on and missed. He got him. Andrew Painter picks up the strikeout, and that'll do it for the Nationals. No runs here in the top of the third to go to the bottom half. Phillies lead it 2-1.
5: Holy crap.
21: Natural.
5: Well done.
21: Oh, it was so good.
5: The Roy Hobbs.
21: Yeah, it was awesome.
5: Right? He's been away, and he comes in and he crushes it. We were planning on talking about this, but is this the case here?
21: Yes, yep. Sir. Line four.
5: Line four. Lewis Kalb in Medford Lakes, New Jersey. Is this the announcer, Lewis Kalb?
22: This is the announcer.
5: Wow.
22: Rich Eisen.
5: Wow. Dude, you crushed it.
21: Yeah.
22: Oh, thank you.
5: Have you done it before?
22: I've done some YouTube. I go down to the local high school, Shawnee, and I record the games, and a few of the highlights I'll add a little play-by-play in them. But other than that,
5: wow,
22: that is my first.
5: Well, you got the pipes for it. And is it true you are a by-trade substitute teacher, Lewis, or no?
22: A substitute teacher in the latter years. I actually was in radio, so I guess I should confess to that. Back in the 80s, in the early 90s, in fact, I did do some reporting, including on WFAN's Howie Rose Mets Extra show. So I'm not a novice, but I hadn't done the play-by-play.
5: Well, it sounds like you definitely are professionally trained, I'll be honest with you, Lewis. But, man, what was that like for you to be in the booth?
22: Oh, that was incredible. Yeah. You know, you want to call a good game, you get one chance, you get one inning, you sit down in the booth, and you just hope you don't screw it up. And I thought it went pretty well, but the reaction afterwards, I mean, Rich, for 4 days, I've been all over the country, media hits here and everywhere, all these stories written. You definitely didn't expect that.
5: I love it. That's so great. And the other thing, too, is you knew, you're like, oh, please don't give me a six-pitch inning. You know what I mean?
22: Oh.
5: You know what I mean? You needed the pitch count to be racked up a little bit. Right?
22: I did. Now, I was hoping for a home run, which I did not get. The Phillies went up and three down. But the good news is that in a couple of my ESPN hits over the weekend, they actually asked me to recreate a home run call. So I got to call both a Schwarber and Bryce Harper home run that weren't.
5: Okay. Now, did my son, who just got out of camp, he's 15 years old, who knows everything about baseball, he told me, is it true that Harper's going to the outfield? Is that a possibility?
22: He is in the outfield. In fact, I think it was one game before I took the mic when they picked up Luis Cerise. He wanted to play second. They needed to play him at second, so that continued to shuffle the infield, which was already in the state of flux. So Harper went out to right field, and they moved Stott over to third, and Alec Bohm became the first baseman.
5: Look at you. All right, you can be our – how about you call in every now and then? You'll be our Phillies reporter for us.
22: Hey, I'm up for that.
5: Let's do it, Lewis. You got our number, and we're – you know, Phillies are definitely going to be in the mix. Mm-hmm. That is for sure. Congrats, Lewis, and I appreciate you sharing time with us. Appreciate it.
22: Well, thanks, Rich. You know, my second item on the bucket list was, behind calling Major League Baseball, was to be interviewed by Rich Eisen.
5: Okay. So check that box.
22: Check that box.
5: Thanks again. Congrats. That was fun.
22: Thanks so much, Rich.
5: That was fun.
21: All right, Lewis.
5: That was fun. I mean, it made sense that he sounds.
21: Sure. He sounded incredible. When I heard it, I was like, wow. Just as good as the regular guys.
5: Well,
23: I think it's safe to say that's not going to be his last game.
5: Oh, well, you should call in because you know the Phillies are. How are the Mets doing?
23: Who?
21: They
23: may disband, Rich, I'm hearing.
5: Oh, the Red Sox actually lost 2 in a row.
21: Actually lost the series, yeah, I know.
5: You know why?
21: Yeah.
5: We have the answer in our house. Coop got out of camp.
21: Yeah, go away, Coop. Go back to camp.
5: He went into camp
0: And they were
5: the night they start. They started their 4-game sweep of the Yankees.
21: Really? That was this.
5: That's when he went into camp. Wow.
0: Mush.
5: Comes out, and so he comes out of camp. They lost 2 in a row.
0: You're dumb, Brock.
5: I'm like, welcome home, Coop. This is great.
21: I mean, I'll pay for half. Can we go to a new camp?
5: Keep it up. Keep it up.
0: Summer camp.
21: Yeah.
5: Oh yeah.
21: From school start.
5: You're wondering what happened or why? How did the Red Sox suddenly lose 2 in a row? Coop's out of camp.
21: I don't like it.
5: I do. It's great to have him back. Great to have Coop back. Fans back. Taylor returns midweek. We're going to be fully constituted.
0: fully constituted.
5: We are. We're going to be fully constituted. 5 wide again. Full strength.
21: Let's go.
5: Man, just a lot of candle. Yeah. Remember, Susie asked Kylie Kelsey on Women's Sports Now last week, my kids are all coming back. Do I have to hang with them? And she goes,
0: Nope.
21: She said no.
5: That's great. No. Okay. So she's got Kylie Kelsey's permission.
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2: 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Earlier on the show, Pro Football Hall of Famer Chris Carter, Dolphins head coach Jeff Hafley, coming up, hosts of American Ninja Warrior, Matt Eisman and Akbar Bajabiamila. And now, it's Rich Eisen.

0: Iceman and Akbar Basha, Bia Miller in our green room. They're going to come out, hang out hour number three, talking about American Ninja Warrior and its 90 millionth season. I think that's an accurate number. Mm-hmm. First 2 hours, Jeff Hafley of the Miami Dolphins, the new head coach. Great chat with him. Hour number one, Chris Carter got very emotional talking about this past weekend at the Pro Football Hall of Fame. Great stuff right there. If you missed any of it, you can go to the Disney Plus page for all 3 hours of this show as soon as we're done. There's our YouTube channel, youtube.com/RichEisenShow, where Overreaction Monday that Chris Brockman and I recorded in advance of the first preseason week. That's sitting out there for you as well. And then, of course, there's all 3 hours of our podcasts. All 3 hours of the show, you can listen to it as well. 844-204-RICH is the number to dial. We'll get to your phone call in a moment. In the state of Ohio, lots of talk about how the Browns are ready to roll if they have a quarterback. You know, Harold Fannin, Quinshon Judkins, Jerry Jeudy, if he can find his 2 years ago.
1: Too, yeah.
0: Casey Concepcion.
1: Del Boston.
0: Right. I mean, and then defensively, I understand that Myles Garrett is gone. We all do. But, you know, they didn't get a slouch in return.
2: No.
0: And, you know, there's Mason Graham sitting right there as well. And who's going to be the quarterback is a crucial question. And this past weekend, Shedeur Sanders was supposed to get reps with the ones and then didn't. And it looks like, is Monken putting a thumb on the scale for Deshaun Watson now? You know, is that what's going down? So Monken answered questions about the reps and how it's being split in practice.
3: Ultimately, Shedeur is going to go today with the ones. Unless on the way out, I change my mind, and then he won't. Okay, just like any other player in terms of how we rotate them. And the bottom line is the speculation, which I find kind of funny, is as long as we're still sharing reps, it's a competition. It would not make any sense. Thus, what we're doing with Spencer. Thus, we're up in Denzel's reps. I promise you, I'll tell you. When I know what we're going to be doing, you'll know. So at the end of the day, today, as far as I know, Shedeur is going with the ones, and then Deshaun the next day, and then Shedeur will get Wednesday with the pads on.
4: Have you decided who will start at quarterback?
3: I have not. I anticipate the next couple of days. I'm kind of going through. They're each going to start a game. One's going to start one game, and the other one's going to start the other.
0: Okay. This going to the wire, I mean, in terms of an announcement, I would think. Although, who knows with Todd Monken? He's just basically like, that's my plan. I could walk out of here in 2 minutes.
1: Change my mind.
0: And I'll change my mind.
1: Okay.
0: You know, he's just a couple of steps away from the, you know, famous Kyle Shanahan. We may not be here on Sunday. So. He's just a couple steps away from the, hey, a meteor could come and hit us.
2: Mm-hmm.
0: So who knows? Again, I just seem to feel that at the end of the day, I know Monken is new there, and I know that they want to give him the reins, one would think, in a healthy organization. The coach makes the decisions, right? But I don't know how Deshaun Watson is back from his Achilles, and if he is healthy and he does have the physical traits remotely close to what he used to have, the amount of capital and time that they have flushed into the toilet for this guy and over this guy and concerning this guy mandates they see one last shot. Unless Shedeur Sanders is blowing the doors off the place, and I said this on the Overreaction Monday, that Monken cannot look everybody in that locker room in the eye and say, we're starting somebody else. If the team sees this kid is the guy, if this kid is the leader, if this kid has outplayed and outcompeted Deshaun Watson, then he's going to have to give it to Shedeur. But if it's apples to apples, I think they're just going to go and say, one last shot with Deshaun Watson and see how that works. And if it doesn't work, then they are officially done, and they at least got a chance to see it. And Shedeur can go from, you know, week whatever out and see what happens. But that's the update there in Cleveland, Ohio. 844-204-RICH. Number to dial. Todd in West Virginia has apparently been attempting to come on to play a win-loss game for a team. What's up, Todd? How are you?
1: Fellas, this is an honor. How's everyone today?
0: I appreciate you saying such a thing.
5: Todd.
0: We are greatly appreciative of you saying that. How are you doing in West Virginia, Todd?
1: A little bit of a head cold. Originally from Alexandria, right outside the district. Okay. Family's from here. But what prompted me to call was Susan and I have the same birthday. So I tried to get through since last week. So happy belated to your lovely wife.
0: Okay. I appreciate you saying that. You know, so it's you, John C. McGinley, Tom Brady, and Susie. Just to name four. That's a fantastic
1: four. So I'm in the top five then.
0: Yeah, you made it for now. Then we'll hang up and then we'll see. You know, like Todd Monken, I could change my mind as soon as I believe. So I never know. What's on, you want to play, so you want to do the win-loss game for the Washington Commanders, do you?
1: HTTR, let's do it.
0: Let's go. Yep. Hail to the...
5: Football team.
0: R word.
5: HTTR.
0: Okay. Here we go. What a start. They're at Philadelphia and then at Dallas. Do you at least split that? Walk me through the first two at least. What do you got?
1: 0-2.
0: 0-2. Then you're home for Seattle.
1: 0-3.
0: All right. Then you are in Tottenham taking on the Colts.
1: That's a dub.
0: Okay. Now you're 1-3 and you've got the Giants at home.
1: That is also a win.
0: All right, now we're bouncing back, and you got a chance to go to San Francisco to get back to 500 on a Monday night.
1: Hey, we got the injury bug, but they got the injury flu, so I think we're even now.
0: All right, you're 3-3 coming out of the bye home for Philadelphia.
1: We always split. We got that.
0: 4-3 home for the Rams.
1: I'm going to start the proposal now. We bench Jaden Daniels just because of who we're playing. We lose.
5: Just give me a second.
0: 4-4 at the Giants on a Thursday night.
1: We're sweeping.
0: 5-4 home for the Cincinnati Bengals on a Monday night.
1: That's a win.
0: 6-4 now at Arizona.
1: Also, thanks for having Larry on there. I hated him at Pitt, but he's a great guy. We win that game.
0: 7-4 at Tennessee.
1: W.
0: 8-4 now. Oh, man. Home for the Houston Texans.
1: We lose that game.
0: 8-5 home for Atlanta.
1: We got that one.
0: 9-5 at Minnesota.

0: Minnesota.
1: We got that one.
0: 10-5 at Jacksonville.
1: We got that one again.
0: Okay. 11-5 home for the Cowboys.
1: Unfortunately, we lose. Only because we're benching guys because our playoff spot will be locked.
0: All right, 11-6. Not bad for an 0-3 start. Thank you, Todd, in West Virginia, and appreciate the kind words coming in.
2: 0-3 to 11-6.
0: 0-3 to that's a, by the way, what a start.
3: And you benched your quarterback.
0: I think he was having fun with that. At Philly, at Dallas, home for Seattle. Dan Quinn had a look at that and go, really? Got to play him at some point, I understand.
3: Yeah, but in the beginning.
0: But to start on the road at Philly, then at Dallas.
2: Only 6 teams in NFL history have made the playoffs after starting 0-3.
0: Yeah, it's a rough one. They got to get one of them in the first two. That's because, you know, you could sit here and go, well, they're home against Seattle, but Seattle is certainly under Mike McDonald and, you know, for most of the time under Pete, too. They are, I don't know how you can look this up. I bet you they are well above 500 on their East Coast trips for a 1 o'clock Eastern game. I don't know how you find that out. I mean, well above 500. They are superb at going from west to east in an early window. Seattle. So, it's a Monday show. Time for another four downs. This one involves the Minnesota Vikings. We had Chris Carter on earlier. Didn't really get a chance to talk with him about the Vikings because we just went so deep on the Hall of Fame weekend. It's time for my four downs on the Minnesota Vikings. Hit it.
4: Four downs with Rich.
5: Here we go.
0: One, all right, everybody. The Minnesota Vikings coming off of a disappointing season. Let's go with first down.
4: First down.
0: I mean, I almost went. You remember how we did a top five list of teams that should trade for Davante Adams when the Raiders were separating from him? And we put up your team five times. So I honestly almost made all four of these questions quarterback related. But I split it up. Okay. And so I'm going to go with first down. How long does the quarterback battle last? And I don't mean the preseason. I mean, whoever doesn't get it, are they literally on standby? Is he literally on standby? Just. With, because you know whoever gets the gig, Kevin O'Connell will come out and say that this is his job. I don't think he's going to be able to say with confidence for the season, because that pens him in.
6: Right.
0: Even though, again, he could just say, I'm the head coach, I'll do whatever I want to say. I know what I told you, media folks. But how long does the quarterback battle last? End of the season, if all things being equal and whoever gets the start and is healthy and doesn't, you know, you're 3-3, you're 2-4, you're 4-2 even. I don't know. Like, how long does it last? How much over the shoulder does the winner need to keep looking? That's a Kevin O'Connell question. And I think that bases it on how well the Vikings do this year, which brings me to second down.
4: Second down.
0: Is the defense still top five? Because Javon Hargraves and Jonathan Allen aren't there anymore. And Grenard, remember they traded him during the draft. He's on the Eagles now. Brian Flores is still the defensive coordinator. Last year, they were top five defense in many metrics, many of them. The only one where they were not was plus minus. They were minus -9, and that's because the melange of quarterbacks threw 21 interceptions collectively, which is the exact number of takeaways the defense had. That's it. So the defense being opportunistic and taking the ball away 21 times, the quarterbacks made that basically dormy by the number of interceptions they threw. So, the coordinator's the same. They're really, really talented. It's not like they didn't replace the guys that they lost. But, again, I think it's kind of quarterback-related. It's kind of quarterback-related because they're going to be fast again. They're going to be aggressive, obviously. But in the end, are they still a top-five defense? Third down.
4: Third down.
0: Nobody's talking about this team's skilled position players. Nobody.

0: It's like Justin Jefferson doesn't exist anymore. Remember when I gave my top 10 list of my power rankings of wide receivers and I put Justin Jefferson 2 and you're
1: you
0: like,
1: did.
0: Huh?
2: He
0: was more high than you were.
1: Because you know where the talent is. You know where the skill level lies. So,
0: but
2: are we going to get any top 2 production this year?
0: I would imagine so. The quarterback improves.
2: Oh, man.
0: And there's Jordan Addison. Juwan Jennings is wide receiver 3.
2: Yeah.
0: I mean, he's going to catch some passes.
2: Who are their running backs?
0: Well, their running backs are Aaron Jones and they're Jordan Mason. And if I may.
2: Not blowing.
0: Because they got TJ Hawkinson as well. And Josh Oliver is your tight ends. I'm a homer. Max Bredesen was one of the best fullbacks Michigan has had in the 3 decades I've been a fan there. He was the guy, like, anytime Balake Karum was running the ball, anytime anybody, like, he started shading over one way or another, you knew they were running behind him, and Harbaugh didn't care because it was effective. He was a 5th-round pick there coming off of I believe he had an Achilles, and I think the run game's going to be better for it. Just throwing it all out there.
2: Okay.
0: Fourth down.
3: Fourth down.
0: Is the winner of the quarterback battle the 2027 starter, too? You don't think so, huh?
2: I don't.
0: What if one of them just balls out? Because this team isn't going to let somebody else go again.
2: Well,
0: or the other.
2: No.
0: I think they've already been there and done that. And just, you know, maybe they just have some skittishness about that. Or... they're just going to be a hell of a lot more decisive.
2: I almost think the bigger question is, like, what if Kyler Murray plays amazing this year? Then what?
0: Then what? Then they sign him. Then he gets his contract.
2: Do you trade J.J. McCarthy?
0: Unless you feel about him the same way Ryan Fitzpatrick does, which is first year, he'll be great. Second year, he doesn't merit being your leader.
2: Yeah.
0: I'm paraphrasing what he said, but he 1,000% implied that.
2: Yeah.
0: He said it's going to be great 1 year and then not again. So that's why I'm saying, even if he wins the quarterback battle and they do really well, is he going to be the starter, or they're just like not going to let him out of the building because of what happened with Sam Darnold?
2: Yeah.
0: And if J.J. McCarthy is that guy, what a season this is for the Vikings. What an inflection point and a crossroads it is.
2: Yeah, big one.
0: And they've got the right guy in the head coaching spot. He's really impressive, as you know. So those are my 4 downs on the Minnesota Vikings right here, everybody. I don't think I missed anything there.
2: I don't think so either.
0: I mean
2: they're in a real tough spot. It's a really good division, obviously.
0: It's winnable for them. It is winnable for them.
2: We expect Detroit
0: to be back. They're the top 5 defense again. Let's say one of these quarterbacks gets the gig and runs with it. They've got the skill players to go hit it. And if they go hit it and the defense is as good as it was last year, again, just
2: pretty big ifs. I mean, I think when we do our division predictions, we're probably all going to have them 4th.
0: I don't know about that.
2: Okay.
0: I don't know about that. I mean, you take a look at the takeaways last year. You take a look at them and the top, you know, the stat leaders there, and they had 21 total takeaways last year. And the number of times that they would then had to get back on the field, you kind of lost track. You know, defensively, they were pretty damn good, but they couldn't stay. They had no staying power. They were in -9. They had, again, let me get this right. They had 30 total giveaways and 21 takeaways. And of the 30 giveaways they had, they had 21 interceptions thrown and 21 takeaways total as a team. It just wiped them out.
2: Yeah.
0: So the quarterback play gets better. Let's say they cut the number of those interceptions in half. Suddenly, they're not -9 anymore. And if they tick up defensively, now they're in the plus. You know, and I'm taking a look at those in the red for in the minus, plus minus. Chiefs, Cardinals, Panthers, Colts, Giants, Ravens, Bengals, Broncos, Seahawks were minus three. Dolphins, Saints, Titans, Niners, Browns, Raiders, Cowboys, Vikings, Commanders, and Jets. What do they all have in common in the minus, with the exception of the Niners, the Seahawks, the Broncos, and the Panthers? Everybody missed the playoffs. Just be in the plus. Packers, Bills, Chargers, Patriots, Lions, Falcons, Eagles, Bucks, Rams, Steelers, Jaguars, Texans, Bears. Bears made it. Texans made it. Jaguars made it. Steelers made it. Rams made it. The Bucks did not. Eagles, Falcons, and the Lions missed it. Patriots made it. Chargers made it. Bills made it. Packers made it. Just get in the plus of the plus minus. You make the playoffs more often than not. Negative, you don't. Cut down on the number of interceptions. Play defense the way that you do. They can win the division. They're that talented. You just don't trust the quarterback situation right now.
3: No.
0: And I don't blame you.
3: Yeah, definitely not.
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21: By the way,
14: yes, sir,
21: has his own Nike Ninja shoe.
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21: so that's how we know this sport has made it.
14: 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It is season 91 million.
21: Did you read that right? 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
14: Season 18.
22: Season 18.
14: Crazy.
22: Yeah.
14: And the guy that we just saw in the clip, named RJ, it was very loose fitting clothes. Like, are we changing the dress code here?
22: A lot of these ninjas have their own type of swag. And so they wear
14: shoes now.
22: They own shoes. We have ninjas who compete in suits, the classy ninja, like a full on 3-piece.
14: Like the way I run my 40-yard dash?
22: Yes. Yeah. Yes. But only he has a vest on.
21: It's swimming. Some people go Speedos. Others go the boxer briefs and whatever suits your style of running.
14: Okay.
21: I tend to choose the baggier clothing.
14: Understood.
21: For reasons that are hard to grasp.
14: I do that. Seriously, somebody's in a 3-piece suit doing
22: Three-piece suit. You got to look him up. The classy ninja dude did a 360 on the warped wall. Just decided, I'm going to do this in a suit. Dress shoes and all. It's unbelievable.
21: How that's not a commercial. Like those, remember those Stride Right shoes the women could play basketball
14: Stride
21: in?
14: Right shoes.
21: Here's a suit, gentlemen. You could be a ninja warrior in and still go close deals with Gordon Gekko.
14: Are you guys? are we gonna have a Tom McCann drop? I remember going to those shoe stores as a kid. Oh my God, stepping in that
22: Oh, and a little thing.
0: And that thing to put your foot in, and they'd have that fader that would go down and touch your toes, right?
22: If anybody is born like 1989, they were like, what are you guys talking about?
0: I know.
21: What are we going to say?
22: Speak for yourself, man.
21: We're vintage. We're classic. We're classic is what we're saying.
0: So what was the first meeting like with you two?
22: First meeting was audition, right?
0: Was it really?
21: Yeah.
22: Yeah, audition, where? But I didn't remember. It was in the old, in L.A., old A. Smith Studios, the production. And I went in there and he's like, all right, react to what you watch. And I just kind of was going on. And
0: what'd they show you? Like an actual,
22: you know, season two, maybe season three Ninja. Mm-hmm. And I started just going and I kind of went in WWE style, just like, oh, shoot, look at that. And Matt's right there. And then it was, hey, what's up? Da, da, da. And then I took off. And you know, at that time, I had gotten like 1,000 no's going on audition. So I took off, didn't really get a chance to really connect with you, right?
21: Well, as soon as you left, we just started slow clapping. It was clear he was the guy. He followed, though. He did have a big act to follow. Warren Sapp.
0: Sapp.
21: Wow.
0: Who I just saw over the weekend, by the way. Sapp was?
21: Yeah.
22: Wow.
0: Did you?
22: Wow.
21: Yeah.
22: I did not know. This is the first time I've ever heard
21: of Sapp. Sapp, he said he wanted to take me out partying, but I said, I think we're going to go with Akbar.
0: So Sapp tried out, you're saying?
21: He tried out, and he was great. Was great. But when Akbar came in, it was just like, you know. It's like it's probably when they saw Ryan Gosling walk in for the Notebook audition. Like that's the guy. That's the guy America's gonna fall in love with.
22: Wow.
21: I don't know what I was.
0: The Ryan Gosling.
22: I appreciate that, man. I mean, that's
0: by the way, Ryan Gosling in Notebook. Coming off the Stride Right reference,
21: I've got a 7-month-old. I am very much in what can make my wife happy mode, Rich. So
0: 7 months.
21: Yeah.
22: Best dad ever.
21: Best
22: dad ever.
21: It's like a reminder that I'm not doing enough.
0: 7 months.
22: Yeah, it's so cool to see Matt as a dad, man. It is like that is it's a different Matt.
21: Yeah.
0: Okay.
21: Yeah.
0: Are you setting up obstacle courses at home to crawl through?
21: Literally, I had to go get weights and like reinforce the little crib fence because he was already doing like prison riot style, like trying to break.
0: Trying to get out.
21: It's gonna be like Andy Dufresne. He's gonna tunnel through the couch. Where you go? Zihuataneo.
22: Hey, man, you on fire right now, man.
21: Like
22: you are on fire.
21: Well, I had to get up early this morning with him, and my wife is not going to... She does everything, so...
0: Fantastic.
21: It's been amazing, though.
0: What's your son's name?
21: James McIntosh, and we call him Big Mac.
1: Oh, yeah.
21: And he's a little delight.
22: But tell him what you told me in the green room. I said, how big is he? Because, you know, Matt's a tall dude.
21: He's 97th percentile height, 20th percentile weight. So clearly he got his figure from his mom.
0: Okay.
21: She's a little more lean than I am.
0: Okay.
22: He said right now he's pointing towards wide receiver.
21: Oh, yeah.
22: Wide receiver. I was like, that sounds like a D lineman.
21: Let's be honest. You've seen me run. He's pointing more towards wide receivers coach.
0: Yeah. Who was on your team when you were a rookie?
22: Oh, man, rookie year was Charles Woodson, Rod Woodson, John Perella, Dana Stubblefield, Rich Gannon, Charlie Garner, Barry Sims.
0: Was this Gruden?
22: No, Gruden. This is Callahan. This is Callahan.
0: Oh. Okay.
22: Yeah, this is Callie. Yeah, Callie. Yeah, Chuck Bresnahan, defensive coordinator. You remember Chuck Bresnahan?
0: Of course I do.
22: Yeah, Chuck Bresnahan. Jim Harbaugh. Was a quality control coach.
21: Wow.
0: Damn.
22: Yeah, Jim Harbaugh.
0: Wait a minute. So your rookie season was the Super Bowl season?
22: Was the year after.
0: Year after.
22: And you couldn't tell me nothing. I was like, oh boy, man, this is come in as an undrafted. Like, I know we're gonna go to the Super Bowl. And since that year, the Raiders have not been, you know, what the Raiders should be. And so
0: So you're the mush, is what you're saying. You're the franchise mush.
22: I'm sensitive about that. I grew up with the Los Angeles Raiders, and so I'm a Raiders fan. So happens in my mind like dang, was it like they got me as a free agent and they were like, oh, this guy, he just effed up everything, like, you know what I mean?
0: In all seriousness though, and I'm sure you heard this, the conversation about that Super Bowl night, you know, after Barrett Robbins, may he rest in peace, that the game plan changed overnight. Because That's what everyone's saying, that somebody said we're changing our game plan up.
22: Is that from upstairs?
0: Oh, I mean, there's only one upstairs. There's only one way things flow.
22: Whenever you hear upstairs, this comes from upstairs.
0: That was the conversation that happened. So then you show up there, but that's

0: in the main locker room. So I'm like, oh, man, like, you know, kind of the writing is on the wall.
1: Right.
0: And my dumb butt thought, well, if they can't see me, I forgot the time. It was like 4 p.m., I think, Eastern time, 1 p.m. is like the final roster or something like that.
1: Right.
0: And I'm hiding behind the door, and I have my little Nike watch that, you know, you get from the, you know, if you got a little sponsorship, they give you the watch. And I have it underneath the glove, and I'm watching the time. I'm like, dang, if I go out there late, then I'm going to get cut because I came to practice late. But if I go out there, then the Grim Reaper's going to come get me. I'm like, dang, like, I'm like, oh, frick it. 12:57, let me just run out there. And I'm running, and I get a big old slap on my butt. I'm like, damn. They got me. I turn around. Hey, congratulations. Hey, you have a nickname? I was like, it's two syllables, bro. Akbar. Congratulations. That was Bill Romanowski telling me you made the team.
1: He told you.
0: He told me. Yeah. Before I got there, and when the horn went, I just started crying. Like, you know, yeah, wow. Yeah.
1: Okay.
0: Yeah.
1: So you got out there.
0: I got out there. 53 told me. Oh, yeah. 53 told me.
1: That's great.
0: Yeah.
2: It's the beginning of the redemption arc for Bill Romanowski.
1: Is that how you told him he made American Ninja Warrior?
2: That was it.
1: Oh, well, he was hiding out?
2: Hey,
1: you had no idea?
0: Like, congratulations.
1: Slapped him on the butt. Off we go. Any new wrinkles for season 18 we should know about?
0: You know, I think what you just saw right there, the head-to-head, I mean, just really the intensity.
2: We had the triple header.
0: The triple header.
2: We had the triple header where three people were on the course simultaneously. That's when we sell the whole seat, but you'll only need the edge ridge.
1: Sure.
2: It has been so fun. As I know, it's shameless. It has been so fun getting to see us challenge these ninjas and then see them rise to the occasion. And the racing has been spectacular. We got a kid who's looking to go back to back.
0: Yeah.
2: But there's a lot of young talent out there who want to have a say in it.
0: Yeah, it is. And to me, it feels so much like what you're watching. Like, I saw you just watching you. And I know how much you guys love sports and how much you love sports, but you're watching it and you're just like, you're on the edge of your seat. And, you know, in the past where we've seen the finals used to be, you know, you against this monster course. Now we're seeing these ninjas compete against each other and we're putting the fastest to strongest against each other. That type of intensity when you watch it in just that short frame, it is edge of the seat type of competition, you know?
1: And where'd you shoot it?
2: Vegas, baby.
1: Vegas. Vegas.
2: The only city
1: Vegas
2: that can handle the energy.
0: Yeah. And we get to, you know, during this time, too, when we're filming, we get a chance to sneak in and go see some Raider games.
1: Okay.
0: You know? Yeah. Yeah. We got a little field access.
2: It's nice when you go with Akbar and you're actually in the booth with other players, right? Although you're not getting a hot dog. Those are all smokers.
1: That was last year?
0: That was last year.
1: Oh, and look how well the team did.
3: Oh, come on. Is this wrong?
0: Bro, you got a problem here?
4: You see the size of this man?
2: I can just see Fernando Mendoza with a tear falling down his eye.
0: So let me ask you, how do you think the Raiders are going to do this year?
1: I really like Fernando Mendoza.
0: Okay.
1: I just don't know when he's going to get out there.
0: Yeah.
1: When do you think he's going to get out there?
0: Bowers, Max Crosby.
1: I mean, they've got, I like, you know, when they thought they didn't have Crosby, they're like, let's break the bank on Lindebaum and get our center for our future first overall pick. Let's go and get that set up.
0: Yeah.
1: Let's get Cousins to set up the quarterback room.
0: Yeah, I think Cousins.
1: And they've made some really good moves.
0: They did.
1: This year's just about, you know, getting Kubiak up and running as an HC and see what's going on with the quarterback.
0: Yeah, you got temporary expectations. Like, that's what I've done as a fan. You know, I'm mostly, you know, I speak as a fan of the Raiders.
1: Right.
0: Going, I don't want to get too high, because you get too high, then all of a sudden you're back at that feeling disappointed. But maybe it's when the expectations are low or mid, that's when the Raiders step up.
1: Why are you laughing, man?
2: Because this sounds like great parental advice. Like, listen, son, I'm just going to aim low so I'm not disappointed.
0: This is what I do as a Raiders fan.
1: I have been around the Baja Biemis family.
2: His kids are rock stars.
1: And the Asamoah family. Like, if you aren't, like, basically finding world peace or curing the most difficult disease, you are a failure.
2: Yes.
1: I have been around these.
2: Yeah.
1: So
2: it's true.
1: It ain't.
0: Did you just call me a diplomat? Like, is that what you just said? Like,
1: no, I'm just saying, like, you're and your family's senses of success, and
0: I appreciate that.
1: I've been around it. I've seen it. I walk around. I'm like, I don't even know what I'm doing.
0: I'm going to ask you, how do you think the Raiders are going to do this year?
1: Ah, so I've avoided the.
0: Yes, you have.
1: Okay.
0: Oh, you think I was going to let you off? I mean, this is the Rich Eisen show. I want you to claim the Raiders' name right now. You will announce them. You will announce them as the AFC West champions.
1: I don't think that.

0: that's going to happen.
1: Why would you say that?
2: Because
1: thank God forbid. That's what my mom would say. God forbid.
2: Listen. This is an you never know league. Clearly,
1: okay.
2: You never know. Anything can happen. You're a Bronco, right?
1: Yeah.
2: Okay. And
1: how dare you?
2: I think this man's team has a much better shot at repeating as champions than your team has at winning the division. I will never put anything past anything Max Crosby wants to speak into existence.
1: Okay.
2: And I, you know, Genty and Bowers and, Cousins is a very good quarterback.
1: Yeah.
2: I just think
1: love
2: the Chargers are better. The Broncos are better. And the Chiefs are better. So.
1: They got you just say that right in my face like that, huh? Mm. Like, you don't feel guilty that you're just lying to the people?
2: No.
1: You just lie. You just sit here lying to your team.
2: How can I be lying if I'm speaking what I believe?
1: But your belief could be wrong.
2: This is going to be... Pardon me.
0: I feel like a bat is coming here.
2: No. Pardon me. Put up the schedule.
0: He's going to break it down in your face.
2: No. He's going to break it down. We play the win-loss game.
1: I
2: need the actual auto as a pirate, please, for this man.
1: Okay. All right, here we go.
2: Win-loss, sir. Right, what happens opener against the Dolphins?
1: I don't hear the. Is the autumn win? Okay, all right, good. Oh, nice. Oh, that
2: Dolphins
1: puts me in there.
2: Dolphins, that's a win.
1: That's a win.
2: Then they're at the Chargers.
1: Yeah, the Chargers. There's no tie here in this situation. I'm going to go Raiders on this first one.
2: 2-0 at the Saints.
1: Yeah, they're going to win. They're going to start off 3-0.
2: 3-0. Wouldn't that be amazing? Yeah. Now the Chiefs come to town. What happens then?
1: That one, they're going to be coming off of a big high off the Saints. They're going to take an L right there against the Kansas City Chiefs.
2: 3-1. They're at the Patriots.
1: Yep. 3-1 at the Patriots. Everybody's going to go, oh, yeah, the Raiders, and the Patriots, and the Raiders are going to be feeling themselves, trying to come back. Uh-huh. They're going to take an L on that one.
2: Okay. 3-2. Now home for the Bills.
1: Yep. And then they're going to come. Yep. Josh Allen.
2: Is yep another word for loss?
1: That's a 500. We're at 500. That's okay.
2: All right, 3-0
1: that's
2: now. Okay. 3-3. Now the Rams pay visit.
1: Now we're pissed. We are pissed. The highest level of pistivity, we come out and we beat the Raiders.
2: Yes. You beat the Rams.
1: I'm sorry, the Rams. We come out and beat the Rams, the LA Rams.
2: All right. Yep. Now 4-3 at the Jets.
1: Come on. Next
2: on.
1: One. Yeah.
2: Okay, 5-3 now at the Niners.
1: We slip to the Niners. We slipped to the Niners. That's
2: 5-4. Seahawks at Raiders.
1: We beat the Seahawks.
2: 6-4.
1: This
2: is Ninja Warrior.
1: We see that. That's in Denver, Mile High. Come on, man. What? Come on, Raiders.
2: 7-4.
1: 7-4
2: at the Browns.
1: Yeah.
2: 8-4.
1: Thank you.
2: At the Raiders.
1: You already knew the silence.
2: Chargers at the Raiders. You sweep them?
1: No, we don't sweep them. They come back and they win this one.
2: 8-5. Broncos. Broncos now in Vegas.
1: Yeah. Bye. Bye.
2: You sweep them?
1: Yeah. We sweep
2: them.
1: Oh, yeah.
2: 9-6. Titans at Raiders.
1: Titans, we win.
2: 10. What's so you got? One, 1, 2, 3, 4, 5. 10-5 at the Cardinals.
1: Yeah, 10-5 at the Cardinals. We win.
2: 11-5 at the Chiefs.
1: Andy Reid upsets it. We're going thinking that this was going to be a big one, and we ended up going into overtime beating the Kansas City Chiefs. You thought I was going somewhere else with it, didn't you?
2: I did.
1: Yeah.
2: You ran the okey-doke on me. 7, 8, 9, 10, 11. All right, 12-5.
3: 12 wins?
2: That's correct.
1: Don't say it like 12 wins. Why are you questioning me?
0: I said it. I want to see what
1: you
0: comment.
1: You let him say what he believes. I'm telling you what I believe.
0: What the prediction markets open at, because I think I'm taking the other side on this.
3: Raider win total 5.5.
1: You know what? Save this clip because you guys are going to want to use this. I know you guys rerun the baseball clip thing that you guys got me on. First pitch. But save this one, and you'll be like, you know what? No. The only person to ever call this out was Akbar. And look, I might miss on one of the two of the games, but they will be somewhere in the range of that 10, 11, 12 win
0: Akbar's
1: season.
0: Akbar's dream is that Fernando Mendoza is going to be watching this in his hotel room going, somebody believes in us. And that's it. That's going to be the beginning of his Rocky story.
2: I love it.
1: Love it.
2: You guys are great. Thanks for coming on.
1: Always a pleasure.
2: American Ninja Warrior. Ninja Warrior's going to the Olympics, huh?
1: Yes, we are. Just like the Raiders are going to the playoffs.
0: Modern pentathlon.
1: Yeah.
0: It's replacing Equestrian. There will be Ninja type obstacles.
2: Fantastic.
0: Yeah. Well, we're hoping we get involved, but I'm sure Tirico's going to be doing it. Thanks, NBC.
1: Man, they gotta have us there. They gotta have us there.
2: The national finals begin tonight, 8 Eastern, with the top 60 athletes battling it out in head-to-head races. The season finale on Monday, August 31st, when the next American Ninja Warrior champion will be crowned. Airing tonight, 8 Eastern on NBC, and the next day on Peacock. It is great to see you, gents.
1: I appreciate it, man. Thanks for having us.
2: Always. Matt Eisman and Akbar Baja Biamila right here on The Rich Eisen Show. Back to Rapid.
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0: 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Riley in South Dakota has been hanging on forever. What's up, Riley? How are you?
2: Pretty good, Rich. How are you?
0: What's on your mind? Appreciate you hanging on, hanging in.
2: Yeah, thanks for taking my call. So I'm a Vikings fan.
0: Okay.
2: And I was just wondering why everyone thinks Kyler has the starting quarterback job locked up when he was cut from Arizona. They're paying him how many millions of dollars to not play for them? Like, it's not like the Vikings traded 3 first-round picks or even got him in free agency. Like, I just don't see why everyone thinks he should just have the job.
0: Here's the deal, Riley. I mean, just because another team is done with a quarterback because a new regime comes in, or the front office or the ownership is finished with this player based on some water that can't be put under a bridge, does not mean he is no longer a successful quarterback and can't be successful somewhere else. I mean, how many times do you see somebody change addresses and all of a sudden they go and crush it? I mean, Drew Brees, San Diego is done with him. Mm-hmm. Look what just happened over the weekend. I'm not saying Kyler Murray is going to be a first ballot Hall of Famer by any stretch of the imagination. He did not have as successful a run in Arizona as Drew had in San Diego before Phillip Rivers took the gig over there. I just think that he's a former first overall pick with an athletic skill set that is unique, and the Vikings and Kyler Murray might also say a change of scenery is going to be best. We're better at coaching him up than anybody else was when they had him, and it's going to be something we need to see for $1.3 million. That's why, Riley.
2: Okay.
0: You know?
2: But
0: I understand.
2: Like,
0: listen, it didn't work out well for him in Arizona at the end of the day. And thank you for the call. I mean, again, I don't know what happened with his foot, okay? All I know is that the foot injury happened when it was an errant snap hit him in the face mask.
3: Yep.
0: And then, poof, he disappeared forevermore. Never played another snap. That was his last snap for the Arizona Cardinals.
3: Yeah, that was before halftime, too.
0: So I don't know. Over. A new coach comes in, and they're like, we're going to start from scratch. And ownership is on board to eat that amount of money. It does say, hey, that's a red flag. That's something that we need to be concerned about. But in Minnesota, based on what was going down there last year, feeling the need to push J.J. McCarthy in a certain way to have a veteran presence, he fits the bill. He absolutely fits the bill. And he can do things at quarterback that other guys can't. Create pressure with inside the 5-yard line. He might keep it, run it in. They haven't had that in Minnesota in a long time.
4: Yeah.
0: So that's why I think he's got the leg up. Unless, again, J.J. McCarthy performs so well in the meeting rooms, on the field in training camp, and preseason games, that he just forces the issue to the point where everybody in the locker room knows who should start week one. That's the way that Penix can get the gig, and that's the way that Shador can get the gig over veterans that I feel management and potentially the head coaching and the rest of the coaching staff is going to say, we got to see what we have in this veteran first. Could be wrong, And as far as, you know, me being a diehard J.J. McCarthy fan, I hope I

0: Minnesota. That wraps up this show. I want to thank Matt Eisman, Akbar Baja Biamila, Jeff Hafley, Chris Carter, and you all. Set up the rest of the week on Disney Plus when we come back on the TV side of things.
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11: Shohei Ohtani's interpreter was fired today. 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
5: Here we go, Monday, the 10th of August, 2026. The Hall of Famers are here. Steve Mason and Y from the Idaho compound. Johnny Odd, suck on that tap, John Ireland.
7: I get out of the shower, I do a happy dance, and then I suck on the tap.
5: Dodgers have won one game in nine. Is that good? We'll talk about the Dodgers weekend against Arizona. Royals are up ahead next. What's the problem, man? What's up with the Dodgers? Plus, we had the Pro Football Hall of Fame over the weekend, and Rams preseason begins Saturday in KC. It's so close you can taste it.
0: The Hall of Famers, the biggest show on the radio, Mason and Ireland on ESPN LA, the home of the Los Angeles Rams.
5: And we'll bring you fun and frivolity like Mace, like in flipping.
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9: to
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10: So with that said, let's get this going.
5: Let's do it. Producer Emily's here. Wilbert Flores sitting in for producer Brian Cohen, the social team in the back, and you, the biggest show on the radio, Mason and Ireland. Your Monday afternoon in the Southland right now.
7: I want to put my meat in your mouth.
9: Good afternoon.
11: Good afternoon. Ireland is back from the compound. I don't even think my mic was on for that. Good afternoon. There you go. So Ireland, how was it? You had a couple of days there. You have people visiting the Idaho compound.
12: The hotel was full all weekend. Everybody left yesterday, and I've got two more days here, today and tomorrow, and I'm on a 6:20 a.m. flight back to L.A. on Wednesday.
11: Oh, on Wednesday. So you're going to do the show from here on Wednesday.
12: So I'm going to pass you in the air.
11: Oh, yeah. I am, I'm leaving for Europe. We added three nights in Amsterdam.
12: Good for you.
11: So we're going to go Barcelona to Amsterdam.
12: Have you been there before?
11: Yeah, it's an amazing town. It's an amazing city.
12: Do you tend to get into trouble when you go there?
11: You know, there are these things called hash bars. I'm going to try to figure out what those are. What do those mean? There's one hash bar in Amsterdam that, John, I'm not kidding you. There's a biggest hash bar in Amsterdam. There's a McDonald's on one side of it. And a McDonald's on the other side of it.
12: Well, like, that makes some sense.
11: No matter what, you have to walk by a McDonald's after you go to the hash bar. It's genius marketing. But
12: right,
11: yeah,
12: there it is.
11: But I mean, we're going there for the Van Gogh Museum. That's where and the Anne Frank House. That's what we're really.
12: Yeah, I'm sure you are. Yeah. All right, so let's talk about the Dodgers for a second. They have lost. What is it? 8 out of 9.
11: 8 of 9.
12: They had lost 7 in a row.
11: Yep.
12: And then they won a game they probably shouldn't have won when Edwin Diaz cratered and somehow got out of it. And they stole the game in Arizona. And then they lost again.
11: Yep.
12: So last year, they lost 7 in a row and 10 out of 12.
11: Yep.
12: And we know how last year ended. Tonight, Kansas City comes to town and they stink.
11: Yep.
12: Tonight, it's Tarik Skubal. Tomorrow night, it's Blake Snell.
11: Yep.
12: I think both of us, you and I, and maybe Brian and Will Flores is in for BC this week. How you doing, Will?
13: I'm good, John. How's
12: good to have you. For people who don't know, Will is my guy for the Lakers.
11: Yeah.
12: Will controls the, flies the plane during all the Laker games, so he was nice enough to pinch it for Brian while he goes on his honeymoon. So I think all four of us, if you said, pick the World Series winner right now, we would still all say Dodgers.
11: Yes.
12: Mace, if they lose tonight with Skubal and tomorrow night with Snell, doesn't doubt start to creep in, or would they have to lose way more before you would have even the smallest inkling of panic?
11: Well, weirdly, their lead in the National League West is down to 7.5 games over Arizona. They only scored 7 runs this weekend. I don't know how you compete in a series scoring
12: right.
11: only
12: and they're
11: 7
12: now,
11: runs.
12: Is it 4 games behind Milwaukee?
11: Yeah, here's the thing. Milwaukee's the number one seed. Atlanta's the number two seed. That means that if it all stopped today, the Dodgers would have a 3-game series in the wild card round. That's what you got to avoid. You got to avoid being in that. Because those 3-gamers, man, you sweat those out. Remember that one against the Padres a couple years ago? We were down 2-1 and somehow right. rallied back to 1. 3-game series, literally anything can happen. So I want them to catch Atlanta. I want to be at least the 2 seed.
12: And the 1-gamers are over, right? They got rid of those a couple years ago.
9: Yeah, but it was, 2022 when they played the Arizona Diamondbacks in that 3-game series and ended up getting bounced in the wild card round because of that. So, yeah, you never know.
11: At least give us 5 games. At least give us a 5-game series.
12: All right, but at what point, Mace, would you say, all right, now we got a problem? Because I'm assuming you're not there yet, right?
11: No, I'm not there yet. I mean, I feel like this is an instant replay to some degree of last summer, and they are slowly getting guys back. I mean, this is going to be Skubal only his second start. Blake Snell is coming back. I think he's only started a couple of games this year.
9: I think only one other game.
11: Yeah, one other game. Down the line, Glasnow, he's only started 7 games. I mean, think about that.
12: And Milwaukee's coming in later in the week, right? I'm pretty sure.
11: It's after Kansas City is Milwaukee?
12: I think. Let me look it up.
11: Yeah.
12: That's it.
11: Because
12: by the way,
9: Kansas City, then Milwaukee, all at home at Dodger Stadium.
11: And Milwaukee's
12: is it 3 games against Milwaukee or 4?
9: It's 4 games against Milwaukee, 3 games against the Royals.
11: And right, no days
12: so
11: off.
12: So you can't get swept by Milwaukee.
11: No.
12: All right.
11: No.
12: I know they've lost 3 series in a row. We're running out of games here. I mean, I know there's a month and a half left, but
11: 44 games.
12: If Milwaukee were to sweep that series, and so instead of being 4 games up, they'd be 8 games up, then you got a problem.
11: Although, I don't think they're going to be the 1 seed.
12: You don't think the Dodgers are?
11: No, I think they're going to be the 2. I think they're
12: going to catch... Well, that's fine.
11: They're going to catch Atlanta, only 1 game difference.
12: But if they lose all 4 games to Milwaukee...
11: Makes it very difficult, yeah.
12: Then Atlanta could build a lead on
11: By the way, with Milwaukee on a tear, can you imagine if they had gotten Tarek Skubal?
12: Right. Whew. Yeah, then we would have something to worry about.
11: Then we would really
9: I do
11: be
9: think
11: worried.
9: This would call... I know you want this, Mason.
11: Yep.
9: You want the World Series to be won in Dodger Stadium.
11: In Dodger Stadium,
9: I think
11: yes.
9: it might be more
12: Hasn't
9: difficult.
12: Hasn't happened since the
11: 62
12: right?
11: or something like that, yeah.
9: Which, them not being the first overall in the National League might throw a wrench into that potential.
11: Although, you know, if there's a Game 7, you'd be on the road, but if you wrap it up earlier, you got a shot to do it at Dodger Stadium. I mean, I want to do it any which way, but right now, John, there are 2 gigantic issues. One is just they cannot produce at the plate.
12: Yeah, they don't hit.
11: I mean...
12: And then, you know, so I'm sitting here saying, well, if they lose with Skubal and Snell pitching, they could lose 1-0. I mean, they don't score anymore. And, I mean, hopefully it's temporary.
11: Yeah, I mean, I'm looking at it. This is the last 30 days. Max Muncy's 188. Kyle Tucker, 229. That's actually a decent
12: Well, you know, Kyle Tucker's the hottest hitter on the team.
11: Yeah.
12: Mookie, he has an OPS. Last 15 games, Kyle Tucker's OPS is over 1,000.
9: He loves road games, though.
11: Yeah, he does.
9: He had a lot of road games recently.
11: Edmund, 221. Mookie, 198. I mean... They are just not getting any production, and M pointed out in our stuff today, they lead Major League Baseball in hitting into double plays with 99. They had a big one.
12: Even Shohei's hitting into double plays now.
11: And Shohei's still very productive, but did not look particularly good at the plate yesterday, 0-for-4 in a strikeout, and that's and didn't have a great series. So
9: I'm not worried for a second. It's the same thing that happens every year this time of year is, oh, no, the Dodgers are broken. They can't score. Blah, blah,
12: Emily,
9: blah.
12: If they get swept this week, would
9: I don't
12: you be
9: care.
12: Worried?
9: I don't care. If they get swept this week, they're still going to make the playoffs. They're still getting dangerous. Sure, a 3-game set, but I am not worried. And I think that Miguel Rojas isn't necessarily worried either.
11: So Miguel Rojas, after the 7th game of the losing streak, explained that he sent a text in a group chat to all of his teammates. And this is courtesy of David Vesse. Here's what Miguel Rojas said in that message.
14: I challenged the guys. I sent in a little quick message on the group last night to start our spring right now. You know, why not to start when it's 44 games left. So we prepare for what is coming, and I feel like if we put the little intensity on every pitch and forget about the past and forget about what the future is going to look like, I think we're going to be on the moment more, and we're going to give everything that we have in that moment. So I think it's important to remember those little things when you go in the middle of the summer, and you know, like you're approaching the end of the season, and you kind of wanted to get over it with, so you can go to October. But I mean, no one's gonna give you anything for free. So
11: no one's gonna give you anything for free. That's a little bit of Miguel Rojas's message.
12: Rojas
11: to the
12: sounds
11: team.
12: Like he might be a manager.
11: He's
12: one
11: definitely
12: day,
11: gonna
12: think?
11: Be. That's what he aspires to be, and he will be a really good one. He is really smart. So the other aspect of this is the bullpen. You know, Edwin Diaz, that trumpet is actually kind of scary, maybe at Dodger Stadium.
12: Yeah, he's kind of taken over the Kenley Jansen role. He sometimes gets out of things, but it's never clean. You know, when's the last time that dude had a clean inning?
11: Yeah, I mean, in his last four innings, he's given up 5 earned runs, allowed 8 hits, and has given up 3 walks.
12: Did you see that in the California Post, Dylan Hernandez wrote that if Diaz continues to struggle, and I think they're going to let him try and work through it.
11: Yeah, yeah.
12: They've got, as you mentioned, 44 games. But let's say over the next 20 games, he continues to struggle.
11: Right.
12: So then you'd have 24 games left. Dylan thinks that Roky Sasaki has figured some things out and could take over the closer role. What do you think of that idea?
11: I mean, he could, although I think their best in-house option is Tanner Scott, who had a whole bunch of saves leading up to it, and even during this
12: stretch.
11: Would
12: you put Sasaki in the Scott role, in the setup role?
11: Yeah, probably.
12: If you get to a point where you can't pitch Diaz anymore,
11: yep,
12: where he just, for whatever reason, maybe that injury with the loose bodies and his elbow affected his arm and he can't pitch, would you be comfortable with either, like, trying Intervesia in the 7th, Sasaki in the 8th, Scott in the 9th?
11: I think it's some combination. The guys that are pitching well are Dreyer is pitching really well.
12: Yeah.
11: Phillips is pitching really well. Scott is pitching.
12: So those guys
11: well.
12: Are all 7th, 8th inning options.
11: Yeah.
9: You better be able to use Edwin Diaz. He's costing you $23 million a year. He's a 3-year, $69 million contract.
12: And the money doesn't matter.
9: It does matter to a point. He has to earn that, and I think he has the ability to earn it. He is one of the best closers in MLB, not having a great time right now.
12: I was ready to make the argument, and, you know, by annual salary,
11: yep,
12: Kyle Tucker is the highest paid player in baseball.
11: Yep.
12: It's not really his fault. He just came up as a free agent at a time when a lot of teams wanted him. So I think he makes $64 million this year. I was going to suggest, until Tucker kind of heated up recently,
11: yeah,
12: that if he continued on what used to be his current pace, that you bench him for the playoffs and put Kike in, because Kike is so good in the playoffs. But now Tucker has kind of come alive. I would still like to find a way to get Kike into the lineup, wouldn't you?
11: Oh, yeah. I mean, I don't think he came into last year with a starting job, did he? Was he playing second at that point? I don't... You know, they will mix and match, John, and I am sure Kike is going to have big at bats in big moments.
12: But wait a minute, who do you bench in order to play Kike? Do you bench? You don't. I like Edmund. I like Muncy. Teo has had some timely hits. If you have, okay, so let's say I give you the mandate,
11: mm-hmm,
12: put Kike in the starting lineup. Who are you taking out?
11: I think it's either Edmund or Teo. I would say Teo.
12: Well, yeah, but one thing he's about Teo is it improves you defensively.
11: Correct. And and he is swinging pretty wildly at this point.
12: Yeah, a lot of them are.
11: I mean, he is scuffling right now, missing pitches really that are, you know, middle. So, yeah,
9: I think like you're worrying about Edwin Diaz at a time I don't think that something needs to be worried about. I think that...
12: Well, I'm giving him time to work it out, Em.
9: Exactly.
12: I don't. You say I'm worried about him. I'm worried about him now. But
9: yeah.
12: I think that he's got, what do you think, Mace? At least 25 games to work through this before they try and go to a plan B.
9: And that's what baseball needs.
11: Well, yeah.
9: Baseball is about working things out on the field. I think to jump to Roky Sasaki right now is a little bit premature.
11: I think that's probably knee-jerk.
12: Would it be realistic to to flip-flop the order, like put Diaz in the seventh rather than the ninth?
11: No, I think Diaz is a closer, man. He's used to coming in with the bases clear in the ninth. I don't think he's
12: and a... Maybe being at home and against a team like the Royals will make a difference. Like, I don't think it would be a crazy idea that even if it wasn't a save situation,
11: mm-hmm.
12: like let's say tonight they're up 6-1
11: yes,
12: going to the ninth.
11: I'm with you 100%.
12: Throw them out there.
11: Yeah. Yeah.
12: I mean, I know it's
9: high
12: not
9: leverage
12: when you would...
9: versus closing.
12: Yeah. Yeah. I know, but I mean, then just tell them to throw strikes. Because what kills them on a lot of nights during this losing streak, during this 8 out of 9, is that they're walking guys.
11: So many walks.
12: Yeah. I mean, just so go in, tell them to throw strikes. And let him work through it, even if you have a big lead. It'll just give him more, you know, more time on the clock.
11: Yeah. Hey, have you heard what Scooble said this past week about the Tigers?
12: Yeah, and I want to get into it. And I also, when we come back, can we do a hail fellow well met?
11: Yes,
12: you know where I'm going. You know where I'm going with that?
11: Yeah, weirdly, we both sent the same piece of sound. Independently.
12: I thought of you as soon as I said it.
11: It is a classic. Yeah. So we'll do that coming up next. Mason in Ireland, 710 ESPN.
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12: Screw you, Josh.
11: Damn.
16: Mason and Ireland on 710.
13: Mason Ireland are clowns. That's going to be a drop.
12: Yeah,
13: a long time.
12: Why not?
16: Back to the guys.
11: So, Ireland, I've been gotten hurt in a lot of different ways over
12: yes,
11: the years.
12: Yes, you have.
11: So, M actually witnessed my latest injury. Emily, do you know what it was?
9: Oh, was it when you fell out of the chair?
12: How do you fall out of a chair?
9: Oh, my gosh.
11: It's when I fell out of the chair. Yeah, my left SI joint is all effed up.
9: What is that?
11: Like, right.

0: here, my lower back, and the right. But I, Emily,
1: nothing the massage
0: it.
1: Chair can't fix.
0: No, yeah. I try. By the way, I tried to act cool while I was falling out of the chair, but there's just no way to do it. And Em, I think you said something reassuring, like it happens to everyone. And
2: it does.
0: Thinking to myself, does it really happen? I've never seen anybody else fall out
2: I've
0: of their chair.
2: I've fallen out of the chair, that chair
0: okay.
2: before. Yeah, my own office. But yeah, we had those low rolly chairs. He rolled over to throw something out or something. And
0: so
2: then
0: I need a chair without wheels, maybe something like that. So John, the legendary coach, 3-time coach of the year, 5-time NBA champion as a player, Don Nelson passed away over the weekend after a health battle. He was 86 years old.
1: And his legacy is a really fun one. He was a huge innovator, won more games than almost any other NBA coach ever.
0: Second all time.
1: Yeah, and you know, he kind of created small ball. He did a lot of things. But the thing that I think of about Don Nelson is how honest he was.
0: Yes, he was.
1: And so what this illustrates just how honest he was. In 2007... he coached the 8th-seeded Golden State Warriors. That was the team with Baron Davis and Steven Jackson. They were the We Believe Warriors.
0: Yep.
1: And since they finished 8th, they drew the 67-win Dallas Mavericks in the first round. And that was an interesting matchup because, remember, Mark Cuban had fired Don Nelson
0: right.
1: as the coach of the Mavs, and Nelly went to Golden State and took over there, and then Golden State knocked him out. So 7 years ago, in 2019, the Warriors welcomed back the 2007 team to honor them, to honor the We Believe Warriors. And they had a press conference before the game. And this illustrates what Don Nelson was like. He just didn't really care about appearances.
0: Nope.
1: And so he was asked, what have you been up to lately? And here's how that went.
3: Each of you talk briefly about what you've been doing after basketball. Coach, I know you live in Hawaii, right? So
4: yeah, I've been smoking some pot, actually.
0: It's just, by the way, a great coach, amazing guy. That's the first thing that popped into my head.
1: Right. And he goes on, that was the short version of the clip. He goes on to say he never smoked pot when he played or when he coached.
0: Yep.
1: But he became friends with Willie Nelson after he retired from coaching, and they both had places in Hawaii.
0: Yep.
1: So they would just hang out and play poker and smoke weed.
0: So, and John, you'll remember this. The Starbucks downstairs from us used to have tables and chairs outside.
1: Right.
0: So I walk out. It must have been a game against the Warriors, a game against the Mavericks. I don't remember which. And I walk outside, and there is Don Nelson just sitting at one of those tables smoking a cigarette.
1: Yep.
0: I'm like, that is just him.
1: So Corey McGetty told me a story. You know, Corey played for the Clippers and then later went on to play for the Warriors
0: right.
1: and some other teams. And Corey said, so one day they're running layup lines at practice, and Nelly would bring his dog to practice.
0: Right.
1: And one day Corey's going up for a layup, and a dog runs underneath him, and he almost lands on the dog.
0: Mm-hmm.
1: And he goes, whoa, what was that? And Nelly yelled at Corey, not the dog. like, hey, watch out for my dog. And McGetty's like, what are we doing here?
0: Yeah.
1: But he, as you saw from his record, he was super inventive. He created Hack-A-Shack. He
0: yep.
1: created small ball. He just had a way of seeing the game differently and trying to attack you in non-traditional ways. And hail fellow well
0: yeah,
1: met
0: hail
1: to Don
0: well
1: Nelson.
0: Met. Amazing guy. Amazing yeah. coach. Hey, if you need more Lakers talk in your life, and who doesn't? The Ball Knower Extreme Duo of Mike Trudell and Geeter McGee back tomorrow night on 710 ESPN at 6 o'clock. Also on the ESPN LA app, how do the Lakers still not have a resolution on their wing depth? You can discuss it. Actually, that's tonight. I said tomorrow night. That is tonight at 6 p.m. Lakers talk with Mike Trudell and Geeter McGee. All right, so, John, this came up on Friday. I want to get your reaction to it. Terrence Skubal was on the Pardon My Take podcast, and he just volunteered this.
5: You know, I would love to play my whole career in Detroit. You know, I would love to, and hopefully those negotiations can pick back up in November, you know, once the playoffs are done, and we'll see where that goes. You know, hopefully they're involved with everything. You know, I would love to return. I got nothing but good things to say about the city of Detroit and you know, the manager, the coaching, the staff, the trainers, the teammates, like, yeah, it's tough, you know, and I'm going to try not to cry right now, but yeah, I mean.

0: I love all those guys. So hopefully they're involved in November, and you know, we'll see what happens then.
1: Dylan, what do you attribute that to?
2: I attribute it to the fact that the overwhelming sentiment when he got traded is that he is ring chasing. He just went for, you know, an opportunity to join the big, bad, evil empire, which most people see the Dodgers as. You and I don't.
1: Nope.
2: Most people do. And I think that that was a bone he threw to the city of Detroit to kind of thank them for being okay. So great. And also, I think it sets up his free agency at the end of the year. It's like,
1: right.
2: Hey, if you guys want me, come and get me. I had no problem with it. Did you have a problem with it?
1: I chalked it up to just, I mean, when you get traded, you got to pull the roots out. You know, you got to move. They were on the road. He spent one day at Dodger Stadium, then went out on the road. Where am I going to live? What's my family going to? All those things, I think, all those questions circling, I think, allow him to be, it's okay, a little bit confused to start. My dad used to get transferred on his job. Like, he got transferred from Altoona, PA to Cleveland, and then to Pittsburgh, and then to Toledo, and then back to Pittsburgh.
2: And every time he did, you guys had to go with him.
1: Had to go with him. So yeah, that's sort of what I think is going on here, is that it's got to be a little intimidating. And L.A.'s not the easiest town in the world.
2: No, and I think what happens when guys come to the Dodgers is the spotlight's a little brighter, and some people struggle with it. If you think about even over the years, like really good, like Michael Conforto was a good player until he got to the Dodgers. Kyle Tucker has struggled most of this season at home, but he's been really good on the road.
1: Yeah,
2: I mean, I think there is something to coming to Los Angeles and playing for the Dodgers. You have many more games on TV. The pressure goes up a little bit. You're on a team filled with all-stars. And some guys just don't adjust well to that. And hopefully Scooble will.
3: And
2: we'll see tonight. I mean, tonight's going to be his first home start, right?
1: Yeah, tonight's his first home
2: start. Go ahead, Em. I'm sorry.
3: It's okay. It doesn't seem like he was trying to be calculated, obviously. I don't think that he was trying to say, hey, you know, anybody can get me. It just seemed to be actually what was coming from his heart.
1: Yeah.
3: And that he was actually somebody who is either mourning, grieving, leaving Detroit.
1: Homesick.
3: And not really knowing what L.A. is. He hasn't been in L.A. yet, really.
1: Yeah.
3: He was in L.A., like you said, for a game in the dugout, and then he'll make his start tonight. He hasn't been in L.A. yet. And again, like you said, it's not for everybody. There's plenty of people, like, you know, Rendon wanted to go to Anaheim as opposed to being here. You know, that guy that almost got traded here didn't want to come to L.A. It comes with a lot, but it does worry me if the Dodgers did basically pay for a rental.
1: Yeah.
3: And who knows, maybe that rental will give you a World Series, but ideally you'd want to lock him up long term.
1: By the way,
2: but I don't think, Emily, I don't think they gave up anything they necessarily care about. If Scooble only plays for the Dodgers for
1: it's
2: 3
1: fine.
2: Months, it's fine.
1: We give up one of our 5 outfielders in the top 100.
2: And one of our 10 arms in the minors who all have promise, and not even one of the guys like Robleski or Sheehan or, you know, that was on the major league club. I'm okay with what they did.
3: I think it's a good deal. They did the right thing. I just hope that they can lock him up long term, because why have him just for a rental?
2: All right, Mace. So I'm in the YouTube chat I've been started to do.
1: Hey, YouTube chat
2: with the show. And there's a guy here, CSX ANATOS.
1: Okay.
2: I don't know how. And he says, "What a shock! 2 homers working for ESPN LA. Don't think the Dodgers are what they are. Tell us something new." Is it possible we're guilty of not being honest about how bad the Dodgers are?
1: Are we? Well, they're going through a crap streak.
3: It's
1: but 9 games
3: and 162.
1: Yeah, it's
2: right.
1: It's 162. Last year they went through a 7-game losing streak. Lost 7 of 9, I think, at one point. Nobody freaked out.
2: Yeah, and they won the whole thing. And you know, the people that don't like the Dodgers come back with, well, if one play would have gone different from Toronto, 1 of 10 plays, they would have lost. But it didn't.
1: That's baseball, yeah. That's just baseball. So, yeah, I mean, are we being home? I am a homer. I mean, I'm a Dodger fan, so screw you. I'm allowed to root for my team.
2: Right.
1: And I am also...
2: But are we guilty of not facing... Ken in Newport Beach thinks the sky is falling every time the Dodgers
1: lose. He's probably on hold already.
2: Yeah. But are you and I guilty of... Well, our attitude could be summed up in 3 words. They'll be fine.
1: Yeah, they'll be fine.
2: Are we guilty? Like Bergman will be in here later in the week for Boys in Blue, and is he fine with how they're playing?
1: Are they in freakout mode on the Blue Review? I don't know. Here's the thing. I think it's okay to ride the roller coaster up and down and all that stuff. For a while, they were just winning games on autopilot.
2: Yeah.
1: Just piling up wins without anybody really noticing. 162 games. I want to point out, I'm going to cling to this as much as I can. Year 2000, Yankees looking for the three-peat. They won 87 games. They lost 15 of their final 18, and they still won the World Series. It is how you play in October, not how you're playing in August.
2: Or as Eric Kerr says, it's not the best team, it's the hottest team.
1: Absolutely, and the idea is to get hot then. All right, coming up next for you, Hall of Fame induction over the weekend. One guy thought it was a roast, which I thought was really funny. And why the hell is Bill Belichick not in the Hall of Fame? We'll do that coming up. In the meantime, Cosm brings you the ultimate immersive sports experience. 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
8: And it is Mason and Ireland, your Monday. 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
8: See, that's why we love producer Emily. She's the MVP of this place, ESPN LA. More of Mason and Ireland continues your Monday afternoon right now.

0: That's a terrible. Well,
1: I know. I'm not proud of it. I'm not proud of it. I just don't like secrets. I know. Listen, I know I'll get skewered. I'm a bad example. Sometimes I'll put them on. If I'm going like, you know, 95 on the highway, I might throw it on there, but.
2: No seatbelts. Now, I will tell you that I never wore a seatbelt until I met Juan.
3: And he's a stickler for it?
2: Juan made it a non-negotiable. You will wear a seatbelt or else I'm going to find somebody who does.
3: Oh, wow. I wear one always when I'm driving.
2: Yeah.
3: I often don't when I'm a passenger. Unless the,
2: interesting.
3: Unless, like, I've been in, do you put one on when you're in an Uber?
2: In an Uber. Yes, I do.
3: Yeah, I
2: don't. Again, because of Juan. He will not, like, for example, a couple of weeks ago, me, not stepdad Leo, my mom and him were in a car. And he would not put the car in drive until everybody had their seatbelt on, including my mom and Leo in the backseat.
3: Well, that's admirable.
2: Yeah.
3: I mean, but I just, if I'm in an Uber, like when you're in a Waymo, do you put the seatbelt on?
2: Yes. I always put the seatbelt on. I guess it's just a habit now. It's a reflex.
4: You
2: now.
4: Do know that you can get in a crash in an Uber, right, John?
3: Right. I mean, it's not, I'm not saying that there's any logic to what I do. It's like how I'll only put ketchup on hamburgers and only put mustard on hot dogs. Yes. It doesn't make any sense.
2: Yeah, no.
4: Well, okay. What I think happened is, I'm assuming this about you, is that seatbelts were kind of like introduced later in your life than, because I grew up entirely with seatbelts in cars.
2: Seatbelts, yeah.
4: Always. My parents had a time before and a time after seatbelts, and I think they have the difference of like not always putting it on because it wasn't always a part of your life. Is that a correct assumption about you? Is that it was, there was a before seatbelt and after seatbelt?
3: Sure.
4: So I think that's why you guys are less, it's less automatic.
2: My family was not very baby seat in the car. Like when I was a baby, yes. But by the time I was like 4 or 5, I was not in a car seat. Is that normal?
4: Not now.
2: No, because I see like 11-year-olds in car seats now.
4: It's booster seats.
2: Booster seats.
4: Because it's how tall they are, and it's all to prevent people
2: I get that. Yeah, we just never had them. I don't think we used to use. Did you spend a lot of time in a baby seat, John?
3: I can't remember.
2: I can't imagine Myrna had you in a baby seat.
3: I'll ask her. I don't know.
4: Also, the Waymo will not go if you're not buckled.
2: That is true. The Waymo will not start. Will not go anywhere unless you're buckled in. So you're kind of stuck there. Hey, if you want to, by the way, wear your seatbelt because you'll get a ticket. I got a ticket once for not wearing it. If you want 2 tickets to football's biggest championship game, join Travis and Marcus Grant this Thursday at Morongo Casino Resort and Spa for a live broadcast and enter for a chance to win the Morongo Fantasy Football Face-Off. 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Good times. All right, so, John, Adam Vinatieri was inducted into the Pro Football Hall of Fame over the weekend.
3: Yep, deserves it. Probably the most accurate kicker ever.
2: And he turned it into sort of like a celebrity roast. Here he is on Coach Bill Belichick.
5: Your preparation, discipline, and attention to detail shaped far more than my football career. Unfortunately, Bill couldn't make it here today. There's a lot going on at UNC right now. He may be on a recruiting trip right now looking for the next Lawrence Taylor. I thought it was because training camp had already started. But in truth, it's because he's judging his girlfriend's cheerleading competition.
2: I love that.
3: I do too.
2: Now, I will say this, though. How do you even have a Pro Football Hall of Fame without Bill Belichick in it?
3: Well, you have a baseball Hall of Fame without Pete Rose in it.
2: Yeah, but in this case, Bill Belichick. Oh, you're comparing Pete Rose to Bill Belichick deflating footballs in Spygate?
3: Well, first of all, is Belichick eligible yet, or is it not till next year?
4: Yes, he was eligible this past season. So he could have been in this class. If he was a first ballot Hall of Famer, he would have been in this class of Hall of Famers.
2: Let me see. 6 Super Bowl wins. Yeah,
3: I think he gets in. I think they're probably just making him wait.
4: Which is stupid. Why are you making him wait? We all know he's the greatest coach of all time in the NFL.
3: Is he the greatest coach of all time.
4: He has 6.
3: So, Emily, could I not make the argument that before Tom Brady got there, he didn't win anything, and after Tom Brady left, he didn't win anything?
4: But you can't say that those 6 Super Bowls don't matter. He coached the most dominant team in NFL history, and I think you can't completely separate Tom Brady and Bill Belichick. I don't think Tom Brady would have been Tom Brady without Bill Belichick.

0: No, he went to Tampa and won another
1: after
0: one.
1: After he had already been built by Bill Belichick.
0: With Tom Brady starting, he was 219 and 64. He was about 30 games under 500 without Tom Brady.
1: What are we doing here?
2: We're pointing out that it may have been Brady responsible
0: I think it was
2: for success.
0: More, it was more Brady
1: I think
0: than
1: that's
0: Belichick.
1: A ridiculous thing.
0: No,
1: you
0: it's
1: can't
0: not.
1: Separate the two of them. They're there
0: I just
1: together.
0: Did. I just
1: it doesn't make any sense, though. You're completely putting out 25 years of the most successful franchise in history.
0: There's a with Bill Belichick, there's a with Tom Brady, and there's a without Tom Brady. And he was not as successful, nearly as successful, without Tom Brady.
1: So those, like, what? How many years was he a head coach before he had Tom Brady? Like 10 years? Maybe less than that? And then the 2 years, basically, without before he retired? So that means more than the 25 years of success they had to get.
0: Right. By the way, I'm not arguing that he shouldn't be in the Hall of Fame. I'm not. He should be in the Hall of Fame. The Hall of Fame is not complete without him. But I do think they are punishing him for Spygate, for Deflategate.
2: I do too.
1: And his post-the antics right now.
0: This is not helping.
1: The UNC of it all, the Jordan Hudson of it all.
2: I think he gets in within 3 years. You guys agree?
0: Oh, my God. He should get in next year. I thought it was just, like, punish him for 1 year.
1: It's so stupid. I don't understand why people feel the need to make him be, quote-unquote, punished.
2: Or do you think he would pull a T.O. and, like, not accept it?
1: No, he would accept it because he's so obsessed with the history of the NFL and history in general. I think he 100% would be there, but I just don't understand why everybody's so sensitive and not putting him into the Hall of Fame because of, like, it's so ridiculous.
0: Here's what I don't understand. Why is the Pro Football Hall of Fame the way it is? In other words, why is there no transparency in voting? Why, like in the Baseball Hall of Fame, we can see, oh, he got 67% of the vote and he got 75, and so he gets in and he doesn't. We never know that with the Pro Football Hall of Fame. We never know how they choose the class.
2: Is that true?
0: Yeah, we don't know.
1: We could have, like, you know, anonymous sources occasionally say, hey, I didn't vote for them because of XYZ reason, like a reason why Eli Manning is in the Hall of Fame, which I think he should be a Hall of Famer, but
2: He'll get in eventually.
1: Yeah, he could have been in this year again if he was the first ballot Hall of Famer.
0: Right.
1: But he wasn't.
0: Next year's class, John, tell me in or out. Ready?
2: Okay. Yeah.
0: Andrew Whitworth.
2: In.
0: I agree. Antonio Brown.
2: Statistically in. They may vote him out because of how his career ended, but look at his numbers. He should be in.
0: Okay, I would be a no on him for
2: look at his numbers. Just do me a favor. During the next commercial, just pull up his numbers.
1: If okay. Torrey Holt's not in the Hall of Fame, I have a hard time believing Antonio Brown.
2: They both
1: will be
2: should
1: the
2: be
1: Hall
2: in.
1: Of Fame. Yeah, they both should be in.
2: Yeah.
0: Let's see. Ben Roethlisberger.
2: In career excellence.
1: He's in like the top 15 of all the quarterback ratings.
0: Yeah. Gronk, of course.
2: Yeah, first ballot lock. Most statistically the best tight end ever.
0: Adrian Peterson.
2: In.
0: Yeah.
2: Eight Pro Bowls, MVP.
0: Tough one. This is an MVP, but lost in the Super Bowl, Cam Newton.
2: No.
0: Yeah, I don't think so either. By the way, Antonio Brown, 928 receptions, 12,000 yards, 83 touchdown catches, 7-time Pro Bowl. So, yeah, he probably
1: But look at him without Ben Roethlisberger.
2: But that's after he kind of spun off the planet.
1: I'm just saying, if you're going to separate people, you got to separate people. You got to separate everybody.
0: Well, right. You're the only person I know who doesn't ask Brady or Belichick.
1: I have.
0: Everybody
1: I've
0: asks,
1: already
0: is it
1: considered
0: Brady or is
1: it
0: Belichick?
1: I think they both are important together. You can consider them separately, but to kick Bill Belichick out of the Hall of Fame because he wasn't good without Tom Brady
0: again,
1: is stupid.
0: Again, he can be not as good without Tom Brady and still be in the Hall of Fame, but he's never going to get full credit because, and I'll tell you, the thing that capped it off was Brady going to Tampa and winning right away.
1: So if he's not the greatest coach of all time in NFL history, who is it to you?
2: Who is the greatest coach in NFL history? Probably Don Shula,
0: yeah, probably
2: maybe
0: Don
2: Tom
0: Shula.
2: Landry. I'm not sure.
1: Do they have as many Super Bowl wins as Bill Belichick?
0: No.
1: Oh, right.
2: Does.
1: Got it.
0: No, they didn't have Tom Brady. Landry never had Tom Brady.
1: Okay.
0: Neither did Shula. All right. Coming up next week, we've got icebreakers coming. I'm off to a decent start in icebreakers for this month, but I'm going to disappear on Wednesday.
2: I'm going to bring a stop to that immediately.
0: Yeah. I've scored a couple of times in your absence, John, but we'll try it again. Coming up next, Mason, Ireland, 710 ESPN.
2: All right. So as you guys know, I'm in Idaho, and I sent a picture to Tom Gibson over the weekend that all the people that were staying, we had a full house of people here, and they were all drinking Blue Ice. 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

0: producer Emily.
1: All right, here's where we stand on August 10th. We have Mason Lee with 15 points.
2: Whoa. Yeah.
1: The others have 8 points, and John, you have minus 44.
3: Long right, way to
0: I'm
3: go, John.
0: I'm going to win the month.
3: Catch me.
0: I'm going to win the month.
3: Okay.
1: For 10 points, I was born in 1967 in Brooklyn. My dad worked at Amex and was an IBM executive. I was an altar boy when I was a child, and I moved to Vegas when I was 9 years old.
0: Okay.
1: For 9 points, I have narcolepsy, and I have a fear of tidal waves. And from October 22nd to the 26th in 2007, I broke the Guinness World Record for most miles

0: flown in a 5-day work week. I also play the bass clarinet.
1: Don't know.
2: Mm-mm. The Vegas thing throws me off.
0: For 8 points, I got a star on the Hollywood Walk of Fame in 2013. I was a wedding DJ and an amateur sketch artist. And I have appeared on shows like The Middle, Shark Tank, and The Bachelor, but all as a cameo as myself.
1: Ireland.
0: Go ahead.
1: I think it's Jimmy Kimmel.
0: It is Jimmy Kimmel!
2: Damn.
0: What gave it away?
1: I started thinking when Mace, you actually tipped me, he goes, the Vegas thing threw me off.
2: Yeah, and then Vegas, sure.
1: And then Kimmel. When I knew Jimmy was from Vegas.
2: Yep.
1: And I also had heard him, I've heard him say before, I once was a sketch artist.
0: Mm.
1: So that's kind of what did it. But that's not a ton of points. I got that after like the fourth or fifth guess.
0: Oh, no, that's 8 points.
2: That was 8 points.
0: Oh,
2: that was really good, man.
0: Good one.
2: Really good.
1: Okay. Well, right, so what am I now? Am minus 36?
0: Yes, you are minus 36.
1: Okay. Icebreaker's a sponsor. I was just talking about them by our friends at Blue Ice Vodka. Premium taste, nothing extra.
2: So Ireland at Raiders practice, there was an enormous, there was a throwdown between Kirk Cousins and Max Crosby. Max Crosby does this on a pretty regular basis, although Kirk Cousins says he hit his arm twice during practice. What is your feeling on fights at practice, intra-team fights, not joint practices, but just team fights?
1: This is my feeling. As a former Raiders fan who finally got sick of their knuckleheadedness, and got off the ride. They need this. They don't. I wouldn't have punished either Max Crosby or Kirk Cousins. I know that, you know, they have a new coach, new GM, and they're trying to build a culture. But Mace, they haven't won anything in 20 years.
2: Yeah, yeah.
1: This reminds me of when the Dodgers signed Kirk Gibson.
2: Mm-hmm.
1: In spring training, Jesse Orosco put eye black inside of his hat.
2: Yep.
1: So when Gibson, who was a bald guy, put on his hat, he had a big black ring around. And Gibson didn't like it and went into the locker room and started a fight with Orosco. They had to be separated.
2: Yep.
1: And Gibson said, look, you MFers, I'm here to win a world title. If you guys want to F around and do this stuff, do it after we win something because you guys haven't won blank. And everybody went, whoa, he's that guy. And of course, they went on a magic carpet ride and they won the title. I think Max Crosby and Kirk Cousins fighting is a good thing. What do you think?
2: 100% a good thing. I mean, I've talked to enough NFL players to know that this is something that can be very productive in a practice, that you want things to be chippy. You want things to be, quote unquote, spirited. You want there to be some fight in everybody.
1: And if there was ever a team that needed to point out that we're not effing around anymore.
2: Yep.
1: Isn't it the Raiders?
2: Absolutely.
1: I mean, the Raiders have been unprofessional and stupid for the better part of 20 years. They just do dumb stuff all the time, like trade Khalil Mack for nothing and then blow the picks when they get him.
2: Right.
1: And you know, whether it be Jamarcus Russell or Henry Ruggs,
2: sure,
1: which was tragic circumstances,
2: yep,
1: obviously,
2: yep.
1: But they keep getting their picks wrong. They now seem like they have some stability.
2: Yeah.
1: They have what it appears to me in Kubiak to be a good coach. They have what appears to be a good GM. They're letting Tom Brady kind of sign off on things. They're on the right track. They're starting to build good habits.
2: Yes.
1: I think if you come in and say, oh, no, we don't want fight. Like, if you and I get in a fight at ESPN and it gets physical, we get in trouble. But we're not a football team.
2: Right, right.
1: They're a football team. They need toughness. I wouldn't have suspended either one of them. And by the way, if I was Kubiak and the press came out and said, what do you think of that fight? I would have said, I think it's good that somebody showed some fight. We need that. We're in the AFC West.
2: Right. And they both got, like,
0: they got suspended for practice on Saturday, but also, it's not.
2: They were probably happy to be suspended.
0: Kirk Cousins apparently went to the Backstreet Boys concert Saturday night, so maybe it's got a night off. So I don't think it's actually a big deal.
2: No.
0: But I think it's interesting. It's different than how the Rams are doing training camp. The Rams haven't had a fight at training camp, but it's because I think the way that McVay sets the tone and how they're all going into practice is they're not necessarily looking to be chippy. They just know what they're going out there to do.
2: Yes.
0: It's very business-like. Also, there's not really a lot of jobs up for grabs necessarily.
2: Right.
0: It kind of feels like this is what it is, and it's just fine-tuning everything. So it's not like there's no competition. It's just that maybe there's not animosity. And I don't think that they need to fake the animosity necessarily to get themselves going.
2: Yeah, I think the Rams are very businesslike, and they're also not bashing each other's heads in during practice. They approach it a very different way. Like, John, have you watched Hard Knocks? Em is watching Hard Knocks.
1: Yeah, I'm watching. There's only been one episode so far, but I saw it. There's another one tomorrow night.
2: And is Mike McDonald kind of a hard ass?
1: Yeah, a little bit.
0: Yeah, they were running practice hard. There was guys throwing up. There was little skirmishes throughout the practice, and it's just a different way that they are preparing, but also they're a much more defensive forward team.
2: Yep.
0: And I think when that is the case, you tend to have more of these disagreements at practice, these fights at practice. When it's offensive based, it's mostly them trying to figure out their scheme.
2: So,
1: Hey, mates, can I get one more thing before graffiti? Because in case people want to react to it. I know people don't want to hear this Kawhi Leonard stuff anymore, but did you see what Stephen A. came out and said over the weekend?
2: No.
1: So Stephen A. says that Pablo Torre on Friday released another episode that, you know, Kawhi, the Clippers clearly circumvented the salary
2: cap.
1: Yes, if you listen to, Pablo has now done 13 podcasts on it. Daktronics, which is an electronics company that has never had a celebrity spokesman, was funneling money, and one of the employees came out and said that was blatant. We basically were getting money from the Clippers. They funneled it through us. It was to circumvent the salary cap. So Stephen A. had Pablo Torre on his podcast, and Stephen A. said this about what he thinks should happen if Pablo's latest revelation is true.
2: You've got it, right? Yeah, I don't have this one. Go ahead.
3: Bottom line is this. If you're the NBA, you vaporize the contract of Kawhi Leonard. And in the same breath, not only do you do that, but you suspend him. You suspend him and you don't allow him to play for the next year. You confiscate draft picks from the Clippers, but you also suspend Steve Ballmer from appearing at games. I can't imagine Adam Silver going that far, but this may call for that because you know what everybody's going to think. If this stuff is true, people are going to say Kawhi Leonard is who it happened for. There's no way this has happened for a bevy of players around the NBA. You know that's what's next.
1: So, Mace, no way the NBA does that, right? Suspend Ballmer from going for a game for a year, suspend Kawhi for a year, vaporize the contract. Adam Silver, if David Stern were alive, I would say that would be a possibility.
2: Right.
1: Adam Silver's not going to do that, is he?
2: Well, I don't think so. But my suggestion was Ballmer no games for a year. I think that is the only penalty that matters at all to Steve Ballmer. And I think that should be the penalty. In terms of Kawhi, a suspension for some period of time. I don't know that I would necessarily vaporize the contract. But apparently, John, the NBA has already gone down this. They're already investigating the Daktronics thing. So it wasn't necessarily just Pablo Torre. That law firm, whoever that is, was already
1: Wachtell-Lipton?
2: Yeah, they were already down the Daktronics rabbit hole.
0: Which isn't surprising. They should know about this. If Pablo knows about it, they should know about it. Otherwise, they're not doing their job.
2: They've spent a year investigating this. They better know about it.
0: And they're being paid very handsomely.
2: Sure. And I think, by the way, just to add to this, remember there was that moment where we thought, oh, maybe Kawhi will come to the Lakers too. Remember that, John?
1: And then the Lakers said that Uncle Dennis asked for use of a private plane, private ownership of a team, a no-show sponsorship deal, some of the things he ended up getting from the Clippers.
2: Right.
1: And so it becomes harder to do nothing. I said last week, this needs to go away. Just decide whatever you're going to do and end it. And I still feel that way. I think the longer they don't make an announcement, the worse this gets. So I think whatever they're going to do, just do it, so we can all move on with our lives. But I no longer think they can do nothing.
2: No, I agree. And by the way, I think that Uncle Dennis should be suspended from games too.
1: Well, what does he care?
2: Well, he was the guy that was fishing all this stuff out, right? He's the guy that was asking the Lakers for impermissible stuff. If you're asking for impermissible
1: benefits. Suspending him from what? From being a fan?
2: No, from even going to games. from even being there.
0: I think you can do that in Twintobe and then MSG, but I don't know about everywhere else because the facial recognition software.
2: I think Ballmer, no games. Forget about Uncle Dennis. Suspend Kawhi. I mean, I think all those things are fair game. The only thing that matters to Ballmer is going to games. If you're going to suspend him, that's the only thing. Fine him $1 billion, doesn't matter with him. Make him prevent him from going to games. That's a real penalty. So we will see if the NBA is serious about this. But yeah, they are down this Daktronics road. He had multiple no-show contracts now, was on the take every which way. Clippers cheating and cheating not well. All right, sports graffiti time. We are going to open the Hard Rock Hotline right now at 877-710-ESPN. That's 877-710-ESPN. Can we talk about Bill Belichick? Should he be in the Hall of Fame? Should he have been in that class this weekend? Was it appropriate that he have to wait a year or multiple years? Was it more Belichick or Brady? Again, I don't know who Belichick would be without Tom Brady. Are you worried about the Dodgers? It's a big subject today. Are you worried about the Dodgers, the closer situation, the struggling at the plate, all that stuff? They've lost eight of nine, just to be clear. Are you worried? And they're the 3 seed in the National League right now, which mean they would get a 3-game series to start the playoffs. That is very scary. And the Kawhi thing. You got a take on the Kawhi thing? Also, fighting. Is that good for morale at a football practice? 877-710-ESPN. We're going to get your calls in here coming up next. Mason in Ireland, 710-ESPN.
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6: So if the Tigers can't hang on to Scooble because they're not going to pay him the amount of money that it's going to be required to pay him long term. 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
13: All right, Ireland, happy to know every single line in the building is lit right now, so let's hit it. Let's start out with Danny and La Crescentia. Danny, you're on 710 ESPN. What's up, man?
14: Hey, guys. Thanks for taking my call. Great to talk with you. Long-time listener.
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14: Listen, August 21st, Luca bobblehead, Dodger Stadium. You know, I was just thinking it might be a nice touch, just a thought. Lawrence Tanner is retiring this year, and I thought it might be nice if the Dodgers might bring him out, maybe introduce the Dodger lineup and do the it's time for Dodger baseball, a little respect for the Lakers' voice on Luka night. What do you think?
1: It's a good idea, but without revealing details that I'm not authorized to reveal,
13: sure.
1: Lawrence Tanner is having health issues, mm-hmm. and right now that would not be possible. Hopefully he gets better, and it would be impossible down the road. But one of the reasons he is stepping down is health-related.
13: Yep.
1: So that... But it's a good idea,
13: yeah,
1: and I like the way you're thinking, but right now it wouldn't be possible.
13: Let's go to Kevin in Chicago. Kevin, you're on Sports Graffiti. What's up, man?
15: How's it going, guys?
13: Good.
15: I wanted to call in last week, but, you know, life got in the way. But, Mace, I thought your take on Notre Dame's, like, schedule, calling it easy, was really funny, considering you wanted USC to drop Notre Dame for Sacramento Valley Junior College or whatever it was.
13: But did you look at USC's schedule?
15: Well, you know, it's tougher than Notre Dame's this year. I think it's just funny that you were calling Notre Dame's schedule easy when you wanted USC to have an easier schedule so you guys have a chance to get in the playoffs.
13: Right.
1: We've got
13: at Indiana, home to Ohio State, home to Oregon, at Penn State. They have a beast of a schedule.
1: And by the way, if you look at Notre Dame's schedule and compare it to USC's schedule this year, there's no comparison. It's just...
15: Well, I agree.
1: Notre Dame's schedule is bordering on a joke.
13: But, Kevin, I will double down on the fact that I like that the first three games are easy ones and tune-ups for the Big Ten. And I am also glad that Notre Dame finally came to its senses and agreed to play early in the season in week zero or the first couple of weeks of the year. You know, they had said anytime, anywhere. USC had said week zero. They said no. finally, they've come to terms with it. And there's going to be a series starting in 2030. So. Notre Dame's schedule is just a joke. They need USC so badly. Let's go to David in Beaumont. Beaumont, you're on Sports Graffiti. What's up, David?
16: Hey, what's up, guys? We were talking about the Raiders getting into that little fight, and you guys said that, you know, they shouldn't have sat them down. But really, you know, they got a good coaching staff because they use that as an excuse. One, Max is coming off of rehab. They want to slow him down a little bit, and you're not going to tell him to slow down. Second, you know, Mendoza never got any reps with the first team, so this was a chance to see him, you know, with the first team. You know, they got to use an excuse to kind of get a little preview of what they may or may not have coming.
13: Yeah.
1: Right, well, my point was this. If you want to throw Kirk Cousins and Max Crosby out of practice, that happens in professional sports all the time. Guys get thrown out of practice. What I didn't like is when they came up the next day and announced they have both been punished.
13: Although,
1: either fined or, like, something happened to them. Don't punish them. You need toughness.
13: Well, I mean, Kirk Cousins celebrated his suspension by going to see Backstreet Boys.
1: Good for him.
13: So, I mean, I don't know how serious the suspension nearly was. And, by the way, everybody that talks about Fernando Mendoza says he's great at processing. Processing is the big thing. So, I think there's a really bright future for Fernando Mendoza. Let's go to Ken in Tarzana. Ken, you're on Sports Graffiti. Hey, man. What's up?
17: Hey, guys. 2017, we won 104, but lost 11 in a row. we should have won the World Series, but for the cheaters in Houston.
2: Yep.
17: Last year, we lost 7 in a row. That's going to go back, John, 1968-69, Boston Celtics, 48-34, fourth place in the East. Unfortunately, Coach Van Bredekop didn't put Wilt in, and we lost that championship. So I'm not really worried about the Dodgers. We do need to get Will Smith back. But I don't understand why Diaz was thrust back into the closer role. He should have been eased back in. Kenner Scott, 180 degrees different compared to last year. He's been pitching effectively.
2: All right. Thank you very much, Ken. Yeah, I think the best arm they've got out of the bullpen right now is Tanner Scott. Now, I still think you want Edwin Diaz back in that closer role. They become so much more dangerous if they've got a lockdown ninth inning guy and Tanner Scott in that setup leverage position in the seventh or eighth inning with runners on. But I think I agree with the idea that they're going to put Edwin Diaz out there in a ninth inning save situation. And, you know, he's blown two in a row, so we'll see. Let's go to San Pedro. Chris, you're on Sports Graffiti. Hey, Chris.
18: Hey, thanks for taking my call, guys. I just want to give a shout-out to Don Nelson. You know, I started watching basketball in the mid-90s, and he was somebody that I remember seeing on TV when the Dallas Mavericks were playing, and I did not realize the impact he had on this game, going back to being a five-time champion with the Boston Celtics, also a former Laker before that, and a three-time Coach of the Year. What was so unique about him was he spotted talent. And when you are, you know, when people say coaches don't matter, Don Nelson was the antithesis of that belief. He found guys and saw potential in them that they didn't necessarily see in themselves, taking a chance on Dirk Nowitzki, Steve Nash. That put the Dallas Mavericks, along with the ownership of Mark Cuban, of course, on the map in the late 90s and then into the early 2000s. And then the We Believe Warriors with Baron Davis and Steven Jackson and those guys in 2007. And then, of course, one of the last gifts he gave to the Warriors organization was finding Steph Curry in 2009. I think a good comp for him across sports would be guys like Dusty Baker or Andy Reid or Dick
1: Vermeil. Yeah, that's good.
18: Great coaches that were able to make an impact offensively, but also find and develop talent. So yeah. RIP to Nelly.
2: Very good. Thank you, Chris. That's a nice tribute.
1: Here's a good Don Nelson story. So one time I was working a game, and Steven Jackson dribbles down and with like 20 seconds on the shot clock, puts up a 35-footer. And it clanks off the rim, and the other team grabs the rebound and starts a fast break and scores. And Nelly calls timeout. And after the game, the beat writers for the Warriors said, "Hey, Coach, I'm just curious. What, in your opinion, is a bad shot? Because this was like the worst shot ever, you know?" And Nelly thinks about it for a second, and he looks at the reporter, and he goes, "One that doesn't go in." And I thought, what a great answer.
2: Yeah, yeah.
1: You know, like, because nobody would say anything if Steven Jackson would have walked up the floor and buried the 30. And that, you know, he was the one who insisted on drafting Steph Curry.
2: Yeah, yeah, what a legacy.
1: He said, this guy can change the game.
2: Yeah, and sure has. Let's, this guy does not understand your take on something, John.
1: Okay,
2: Chris
1: good.
2: In L.A. is on the line. There you are, Chris. What's up, man?
19: Hey, guys. The reason I listen to you both is because you're both so intelligent. I mean, just generally and sports related, too. But something, John, that has always intrigued me about you is how you can be such an intelligent person, but one, you don't believe in instant replay and getting it right. And now you added to that in not wearing a seatbelt. And I'm glad that...
1: Hold on. Mace is the one who was not wearing a seatbelt. I just don't... I wear seatbelts when I drive.
2: Right.
1: I just don't always put them on
19: when
1: I'm
19: in your passenger.
1: Yeah, yeah.
19: Right, but not when you're passenger. Yeah, yeah. So that's why I'm glad she said that you can get into an accident even in an Uber. Because it's amazing to me when people don't buckle up in a taxi. And I started doing it because I realized how ridiculous is that. So
1: yeah, you don't come to think of it. That is really stupid. You're putting your life in the hands of someone you've never met and don't know.
2: Yeah.
19: Right. So that's why I'm just saying that's so intriguing because I know you both are so intelligent, but sometimes.
1: So by the way, let me ask you about instant replay. If you were at a Broadway show, and they didn't get a scene right, like they stepped on a line or they didn't get it, and they just said, stop. And they stopped the show and they said, we're going to stop the show and go back and do that scene, look at that scene over again and see if we can do it better. My whole argument for instant replay is this, that if you can do it like baseball does it, I love this tap on the helmet and you get a result within 20 seconds. If all instant replay was like that, good. What I don't like is NBA instant replay, which stops the game for 5-6 minutes multiple times down the stretch when it's an entertainment product. Are you okay with the NBA stopping the game for 5 minutes multiple times in the last 5 minutes of a game?
19: But see, John, you just made my point that I would have said. It's for that's entertainment, the opera or whatever show. Sports is betting. Sports are championships. Sports are what cities have not had for years, like the Knicks. I mean, you can go on and on. The importance of sporting events to me is way more important than a show. So to get it right is more important in a sporting event than getting it right just at a play.
2: Chris, let me ask you, are you a gambler? Do you gamble on games?
19: Yeah, every now and then. Yeah, okay. Every now and then.
2: Because aren't you just as likely to get a good call as you are a bad call? If you were to get rid of instant replay, don't you think the odds are the same that you're gonna win your bet?
19: Maybe so, but I'm just a logical person. I just would rather have something bad happen to me because it was supposed to be and not just because someone decided not to do an instant replay.
2: Okay.
19: That's why I never understood with John. If you want things to be right, why not have things right if you have the ability to make things right?
2: Yeah.
19: That's the thing.
2: Okay,
19: yeah.
2: Chris, thank you very much.
1: Right. And the one thing with my, and Michael has the same argument as me, I think you've come around to our side that if we were to eliminate instant replay, the gamblers are the ones who come for me.
2: Yeah.
1: I don't have an answer for the gamblers.
2: Yeah, but you're just as likely to benefit as you are to lose on that, right? In other words, if the call's wrong, you may have the bet that benefits from the wrong call. I don't understand the gambling aspect of it because I still think a bad call can help you. And my opinion has always been call on the floor. I understand. In Major League Baseball, they found a way to do it in a really quick way. The NBA, just not possible. Call on the floor. Let's move. Let's go.
1: Right.
2: Let's
1: if they could do it like baseball, I'd be 100% supportive. Isn't baseball replay great?
2: Oh, it's fantastic. It's fantastic.
1: You know, the other sport that's good with that is tennis.
2: Yeah.
1: Like, if you're a tennis player and you appeal a call, you get the result in less than 30 seconds.
2: Yep.
1: If they could figure that out in other sports, in NFL and NBA, I'd be 100% a replay advocate.
2: So, John, I will tell you, you always use that example of the Broadway show thing.
1: Yeah.
2: So I was, last time I was in New York, I saw a Broadway show called The Lost Boys, which is based on the old vampire movie from the 80s, I think. And at one point, in the middle of a big song, everything froze, and somebody on the microphone said, "We're going to stop right here, ladies and gentlemen." Because they were having a technical problem with the flying, the cords and the flying. And the amazing thing was, after about 60 seconds, when the show restarted, the guy hit the big note, like, right off the bat. And I thought, that's amazing. But that's the first time I've ever seen a show actually stop. It was
1: well,
2: for technical
1: reasons. Well, just watch any NBA game and it'll stop five
2: exactly.
1: times.
2: Exactly. It was basically an NBA game for the night. All right, coming up next for you, the luckiest person in the entire world. That's a tease.
1: I love this story.
2: It's amazing.
1: Yeah.
2: By the way, the Hard Rock Hotline brought to you by Hard Rock Casino Tejon. 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
8: Absolutely full of crap.
6: Okay, good. Okay. I like this.
5: Mason and Ireland rolls on.
6: All right, here we go. Luck. Great luck. Luckiest person on the face of the earth. Right now on the Hard Rock Hotline. 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Joining us right now is Katie Ace. Katie, welcome. How are you?
9: I'm great.
8: Katie, thank you for coming on. All right, so tell me if I have this right. You go to Dodger games every year on or around your birthday, correct?
9: Correct, yep.
8: And for the last 3 years, you have done the 50-50 raffle, which they do in a lot of ballparks now, which is 50% goes to charity and 50% goes to the winner.
6: Yep.
8: And now, Katie, you won. The first time you won this was 3 years ago. Is that right?
9: Yeah.
8: How much did you win?
9: About $25,000. We were playing the Giants, so it was a bigger jackpot.
8: Okay, wow. So you're playing the Giants. You win $25,000. You obviously felt very lucky. Then you go back. Then that was in 24, right? Or 23, right?
9: Uh-huh.
8: Then you go back in 24, and you win again.
6: 25.
8: Okay, and you win again.
9: Yeah.
8: How much did you win that time?
9: It was actually about $14,000. What they wrote on the check, the big check that I took a picture with, was about $11,000, but that was after taxes.
6: Okay, got it. After taxes. Mm-hmm. Nice.
8: All right, and then you went a third time on or around your birthday, right?
9: The Dodgers, unfortunately, were not playing on my birthday. So I needed to choose a stadium where there were teams playing, and I really wanted to choose a stadium where they would choose the winner that day. Some teams like to do it, like, for the series. And so I felt like my luck was actually on my birthday, so it needed to be the day of my birthday.
8: And what happened then in the third year?
9: So the third year, this past year, my husband and I are actually trying to go to all the stadiums.
8: Mm-hmm.
9: So we chose Detroit because we only had like four teams to choose from. So we went to Milwaukee and then to see the Cubs, and then we went to Detroit. And I decided, you know, I should buy tickets because it's my birthday. And I kind of freaked out when I saw the number up when they announced it, and I was tapping the guy next to my husband, like, can you please take a picture of the number that's on the screen? Because I think I won. And he's like, those people don't win that. And I'm like, no, you don't understand. Like, I won this before. Like,
6: wow.
9: I know what it is.
6: So let me have this straight. You won it 3 years in a row on your birthday?
9: Yeah.
6: Now, I don't know what the odds for that are. I can tell you, Katie, we buy a lot of 50-50 tickets at every Rams game. Everywhere I go, I always buy the 50-50. And we always check out. We have never, ever won. When it happened the third time, that's almost like witchcraft, isn't it?
9: I mean, it felt like it, but I also was a smaller – my husband was like, well, it was a smaller jackpot, so maybe you had better odds and –
6: What is your strategy when you're buying 50-50 tickets?
8: Yeah, do you have a routine that you follow?
9: My routine is I drink a couple of spicy margaritas
6: nice.
9: Prior to buying.
6: Good start.
9: And I'm usually like, I think that it's a whole energy thing, you know, like I'm in a great mood because it's my birthday and I'm celebrating. And so I think that's my routine.
8: Katie, and by the way, so Katie's won the 50-50 3 years in a row on her birthday. And Katie, I'm looking at a picture of you. You're not that old. Do you mind if I ask how old you are?
9: I turned 39.
8: Oh, you don't look 39. Good for you.
9: Thank you.
8: Yep. Are you gonna? I would imagine you're gonna keep going on your birthday, right?
9: Yeah. So I looked ahead, and the Dodgers are playing the Cardinals next year on my birthday. So I guess I'm going to St. Louis.
6: Wow, that's amazing. So do you buy them all in one chunk, or like us, like we buy some from one guy, some from another guy, some from a third guy, so that we kind of spread it around and get different numbers? Or do you just buy them one chunk?
9: Oh, that's a good strategy. No, I buy them in one chunk, and I buy, like, the most that you could buy, you know?
6: Yeah. Wow. Congratulations on that. So what do you do with those big, gigantic checks after you're done? Like, do you have do you, like, hang them in the living room? Or what do you do with the big, gigantic check?
9: No, you know, they don't let you keep those big checks.
6: You're kidding me.
8: Oh, that's
9: fun. That is no fun.
6: Yeah.
8: Now, I'm assuming, Katie, you're a Dodger fan, right?
9: I am a Dodger fan, and I do have to say that I won back-to-back, and the Dodgers went back-to-back, so.
8: Yeah. And you won a third time, so if that's any indication, our odds are looking pretty good. We've been spending a lot of time talking about how bad the Dodgers have been lately. They've lost 8 out of 9. Are you worried at all?
9: I'm not worried at all. You know, I think that we have a great chance, and we have Scooble. That's actually why I went to Detroit. I needed to tell Scooble to come over.
6: Yeah, there you go. What is the coolest thing you bought since you're winning all this money? Every year you just...
8: Yeah, did you splurge on anything?
9: So actually, in 2024, if you remember that series, so we played New York and we had won like 3 in a row. Right. And then we were in New York and I really was like, oh my gosh, this game we could just sweep. And I was looking at third party apps and I was like, oh my gosh, the tickets for the game are really cheap. And my husband's like, you know what? We have airline credit. So we actually used some of that 50-50 money to fly to Yankee Stadium. We left at 6 o'clock in the morning. We landed, went straight to the stadium, and then we flew back so that I could go back to work.
6: Wow. Katie, that's awesome. That's amazing. Congratulations on all the
9: wins. That was unfortunately the one game that we lost.
6: Oh, yeah.
8: Right.
6: Hey, but I'll tell you what. Next year on your birthday, the spicy margaritas are on me, okay?
9: Oh, my goodness. You know, I also love celebrating with champagne, so I'm down
8: okay.
9: for that, too.
8: Well, awesome. Michael Thompson, who loves champagne, is coming in on Wednesday. He'd probably buy you a glass of champagne or two or three.
6: Yeah. Hey, listen, Katie, congratulations. I know you got money to spend.

0: It's just an amazing. The odds must be unbelievable for this to happen.
1: But oh, by the way, Katie, do you buy lottery tickets? Like, have you ever won anything else like this?
2: I've actually, I am quite lucky. I win a lot of like Instagram contests and stuff like that, and so I have been buying lottery tickets, and I did buy lottery tickets on my birthday at the Tigers game because they have like the little kiosk there, but I didn't win.
3: So, Katie, I have a question. Are you thinking of a number right now?
0: Oh, yeah. What's
3: give
0: in
3: us
0: your
3: a
0: head?
3: Number. Maybe it's going to be a lucky number. Anything that's coming to you right now as you're thinking about it?
2: I would say 18, Yamamoto.
3: Okay, lock it in. 18.
0: 18.
3: And Terrence Ferguson for the Rams.
0: All right. Hey, Katie.
1: Well, congratulations.
0: Congratulations.
1: Katie.
0: An amazing story. And make sure to check in next year on your birthday after you win again.
2: All right. Thank you so much.
1: All right. Have a great day.
0: What are the odds of that to win the 50?
1: I think it's I'm going down that rabbit hole.
0: I can't
1: and everybody
0: imagine.
1: In the comments section is trying to figure out the odds, and they think it's more than a billion to one.
0: Really?
1: Yeah.
3: Do you know people like I know people like Katie who like my cousin is just an incredibly lucky person. She always wins bingo. She always wins a lottery or a raffle. It's just like, how do they have it, and then no one else does? It's kind of strange.
0: You know what it is? I think what it is belief. Do you think so?
1: It's the secret?
0: It's
3: manifest.
0: The secret. You're secreting it. Secreting it is
3: so
0: what you're doing.
3: I think that we need to listen to Katie and have something to do with 18. Do something with 18 this week and see if it works.
0: Yeah,
3: see
0: I think
3: it's
0: that's
3: a lucky
0: a good
3: number
0: idea.
3: From Katie.
0: Good idea. The lucky number of the week, 18. Hey, by the way, if you think you got what it takes to take down Travis and Marcus Grant in fantasy football, listen to DeMarco and Travis for your chance to qualify for the Morongo Fantasy Football Face-Off Draft Live with Travis and Marcus this Thursday and compete for weekly prizes. If you're the last fan standing, you'll win two tickets to football's biggest championship game. It's all powered by Morongo Casino Resort. Good times. All right, so coming up next for you, Mike Florio's got sort of a rough timeline on Aaron Donald, and he's also got some information on the brand new stadium in Buffalo, which is pissing some people off. We got that coming up next for you. Mason in Ireland, 710 ESPN.
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9: Are you ready to make a difference for the environment while helping the visually impaired at the same time?

0: out there.
1: Yeah,
0: whatever,
1: one of them guys.
0: Poseidon,
1: like
0: yeah.
1: Mercury or one of them.
2: Steve Mason and John Ireland right now.
1: All right, so Ireland, that is the voice of Celine Dion. Certainly one of the greatest voices of all time. But I came across a question on Twitter that I want to get your answer to, everybody's answer to here. Who is the best vocalist you've seen perform live? The best vocalist you've seen perform live. By the way, I never saw Celine Dion, so she can't be on my list.
3: I'm very partial to Sting, but...
1: He's great.
3: I think it's Frank Sinatra. I caught him right before he went over the hill.
1: Really?
3: Yeah. In like 84.
1: So was he great still?
3: Yeah.
1: He was great.
3: Yeah.
1: I mean, I would have loved to see... You know, I was in Vegas so many times, and like he was always playing at the Desert Inn. I never went to see him. Never went to see him. Should have. Em, what about for you? Greatest vocalist you've ever seen perform live?
0: That's an interesting question because I think my favorite concerts have not necessarily been because the people performing had the greatest vocals.
1: Mm-hmm.
0: Like, I like it because they can perform well or they are good at playing their own instruments or the songs are great. So, kind of had to rack my brain for a bit. But then I remembered I did see Fleetwood Mac live mm-hmm. in like 2018.
1: Stevie
0: and
1: Nicks?
0: So I'd say Stevie Nicks is probably the best vocalist I've heard live.
1: She's great. Wilbur, what about you?
4: I grew up on a lot of rock music, so that's most of my concerts. But I would say either Chester Bennington from Linkin Park or Chris Cornell.
1: Oh,
4: I was able to see him, too.
1: Where did you see
4: great.
1: Chris Cornell?
4: Chris Cornell, I saw him twice, once with Audioslave, and then once he was doing like a solo tour.
1: I so regret he played the Disney Concert Hall.
4: Oh, yeah.
1: And he did a completely acoustic show, and I listened to his version of Billie Jean. Pretty regular, his version of Billie Jean is
4: that's a great album in itself.
1: Yeah. Mine is, without question, Adele. I thought she'd be great. She was greater. I've never seen, and by the way, for her, totally effortless. The vocal is just there. She's unbelievable. It's one of the great concerts I've ever seen. She's got an incredible voice.
0: Do you prefer-
3: Our buddy Michael Roth told me that Michael Roth is the king of AEG.
1: Yes,
3: who
1: he is.
3: Owns LA Live. He told me he's never gotten more phone calls and requests from people to go to shows than when Adele did those 2 weeks of shows about
1: yep.
3: 5-6 years ago.
1: Yep.
3: He said you wouldn't believe the people he heard from. Like the most famous people in the city just trying to get in to hear her sing.
0: Do you prefer a concert where somebody is kind of just like standing either at the piano or standing up and just belting at you? Or do you prefer someone with a lot of theatricality, like a Beyonce or
1: yeah.
0: a Taylor Swift? Or like, what do you prefer?
1: By the way, Beyonce kind of cuts it. She kind of does both. Like, for example, at the, I forget, I saw her last two tours. I think at the Renaissance
0: Cowboy Carter
1: tour,
0: or Renaissance?
1: Renaissance tour. She opened with just pure vocals, and she has an unbelievable, she would be second to Adele. Unbelievable. Before she got to Single Ladies and all those songs, she did just some belting, and she is incredible. But I think I like, Adele had some production, like she did Set Fire to the Rain. Like there was a piano with rain and fire, so there was a production to it. Pink is the best, like, swing around the building kind of
3: right.
1: performer, and she also has great vocals. But I would say Adele 1, Beyonce 2. Hey, if you need more Lakers talk in your life, the Ball Knower Extreme Duo of Mike Trudell and Geeter McGee back tonight, 6 o'clock on 710 AM and on the ESPN LA app. How do the Lakers still not have resolution on their wing depth? We'll get to that tonight with Geeter and Mike Trudell at 6 o'clock for Lakers talk. All right, so, Johnny, here is Mike Florio. He's talking about maybe what Aaron Donald and the Rams still need to work out.
5: Not just from a salary cap standpoint, but from a cash standpoint. Every team has a budget. And to have a guy like Aaron Donald show up when you've already spent your budget, you're going to have to fill out some forms and genuflect before certain altars to try to get the money necessary to get Aaron Donald. But I can't imagine the Rams ownership not seizing this opportunity. But here's what's weird about it. Aaron Donald's making this decision as to whether or not he can be Aaron Donald again. But unless he's hiring the equivalent of football sparring partners, he doesn't know how he's moving

0: relative to everyone else. And Lawrence Taylor ultimately retired because he came off the field and said to Bill Parcells, man, these young guys are fast. And Parcells said, no, you slowed down.
1: Hmm.
0: And that's when Lawrence Taylor decided that's that. Aaron Donald's not going to know whether he's slowed down until he's back out there practicing with the team, but he's going to make his decision before he's in that space to find out.
1: Most people think that after this joint practice with the Cowboys, that as soon as Friday, the comeback could be made official.
2: Yeah, and you're like me, right? You think it's happening.
1: Oh, yeah. I mean, I don't know anybody that doesn't think it's happening. Like, we had all the Rams beat writers on the show when we were training. Everybody to a person was like, yeah, he's coming back. He wouldn't go through all this if he wasn't coming back. All right, coming up next for you, the brand new stadium in Buffalo and complaints about it already. And Zach Lowe thinks that the Lakers could be an interesting spot because of what they paid Walker Kessler. We'll do that coming up next. Mason in Ireland, 710 ESPN.
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1: Back to the guys.
3: Lightning and the thunder. Thunder. Feel the thunder.
4: Lightning and thunder. Mason and Ireland, what is going on? It is a big Monday, cranking it up for another week here. And there's a little Imagine Dragons for you. Ryan Walker out there listening. Thanks, Ryan. So, John, we sent you a video of a golfer who had a very interesting moment on the course. And you have had an issue over the years with people suspending games because of thunder and lightning and rain and stuff.
5: Right.
4: Now, did you look at this video?
5: I'm looking at it right
4: now. Yeah, look at it right now, because this is exhibit A on why you should not play any game in thunder and lightning.
5: Well, and in particular, a game where you're holding a metal stick.
4: Right.
6: And surrounding yourself with trees.
4: Correct.
5: Yeah.
4: It's unbelievable, this moment. This golfer.
5: Well, first of all, this is pouring rain.
4: It's pouring rain, and the guy's out there with an umbrella, hiding behind a tree, on the golf course, laughing at two guys that are struggling in the rain, and all of a sudden, bam, struck by lightning. The guy holding the phone and doing the video, struck by lightning.
5: Oh, my gosh.
4: Is that not amazing?
5: Oh, my gosh, yeah.
4: It's crazy.
5: Do you know anyone who's ever been struck by lightning?
4: No, I know Lee Trevino was struck by lightning twice, but that's the only person I know.
6: Somebody who was struck by lightning. It was a kid that I went to, that was in our church. He was a kid playing in Little League baseball. They didn't call him off the field soon enough, and they got struck by lightning. Ooh. So two of them got struck by lightning. One did not make it out,
4: He
6: survived. And he has this big scar in the back of his head because of it. It's crazy.
4: Ireland, are you now okay with suspending a game if there's lightning in the neighborhood?
5: Well, particularly if you're dealing with metal rods.
4: But what about, like, football?
6: Metal stands that people sit on.
5: Yeah, I guess you have to. Yeah. But, I mean, football to me should be played in inclement weather.
4: But not lightning.
5: Yeah, probably not.
4: Because this can happen. I'm literally wearing a metal hat.
6: Yeah, we're making John into a lightning truther.
4: Exactly. So Mike Florio, we just heard from Mike. Mike was talking about the brand new stadium in Buffalo. They revealed it over the weekend, kind of a soft launch. It's called Highmark Stadium, and it's not getting high marks. Here's Mike.
7: The Buffalo Bills unofficially opened their new stadium on Saturday night with a team practice. Now, setting aside the Nickel City Batman uniform, setting aside the fact that the video boards look roughly the size of Michael Scott's plasma TV, there seemed to be more than a few seats with obstructed view. That's what's shown up throughout social media. And even though social media can be inherently unreliable, it seems like a very obscure thing for someone to fake. If there are multiple obstructed view seats, and if the actual view that they got doesn't mesh with the view that they were shown when they purchased their PSLs, there will be an issue in Buffalo. In a year of celebration, it could ultimately end in a flood of litigation from those who have the seats where they can't see the whole field.
4: And John, I don't know if you've seen these views, but I mean, there are some terrible obstructed views at this brand new Highmark Stadium, and I cannot believe you drop a couple of billion dollars and you don't figure out the ability to have seats that completely see the field. I mean, people inherently criticize anything new. In this case, I am a personal seat license holder at SoFi. If I had an obstructed view, I would not pay those. I wouldn't get that personal seat license. I would back out of it, and I think I would have legal recourse to do it. And he's suggesting that people may sit in their seats at the brand new stadium, say, wait a minute, I can't see the whole field, and then demand their money back, and I think they should get it back.
5: I agree with you, and here's the thing I'm amazed by. This is a brand new stadium that they just built, right?
4: Yep.
5: How in the world can you have any obstructed view seats? What's the point in that?
4: And John, the other thing is, in the world of big scoreboards, they have got, he joked, Michael Scott's plasma TV. They are literally really small video screens in a brand new stadium in an era where you are compared to SoFi and, you know, Intuit's got a big circular thing, and all these stadiums have big, gigantic video boards, and these are like little postage stamps on the side of the stadium.
6: Quick question about that, though.
4: Yeah.
6: Okay, so you go to all the Rams games?
4: Yes.
6: When you go to a Rams game, are you watching the play on the field, or are you watching the infinity board?
4: Both.
6: See, I think maybe there's a small benefit of you're going to be watching the play on the field, not necessarily the scoreboard the entire time that you're playing. Because I catch myself when I'm at SoFi only watching things on the
4: video board,
6: the big video board.
4: Yeah, I have no problem with that. I don't mind switching up and, you know, looking up and looking down. I get my fantasy football scores up there on the big screen while the game is going, like everything. But John, if you look at these video boards, I mean, I think it's kind of embarrassing that you put this much money into a stadium, a brand new stadium for a heritage franchise, and you give them these little postage stamps video boards. It's amazing.
5: And how in the world did they screw that up?
4: Yeah, crazy. $2 billion. And
6: it does look a little old school still, you know? It does look like, you know, it feels like they're not totally going into this, like, new era. But I also, they can't do those infinity boards because they don't have a roof.
4: Yeah, no roof, right.
6: So no roof, you have to have a bit of a different
4: kind
6: of scoreboard.
4: But, I mean, Cowboy Stadium's got a big, gigantic
6: because they have
4: board.
6: A roof.
4: But theirs isn't, like, circular.
6: No, but
4: theirs
6: you can only
4: on
6: have that big Jumbotron if you have something that you can attach it to in the sky.
4: I see. Got
6: and
4: it.
6: So I think that's why. But, again, there's bigger jumbo boards out there at, like, you know, college football stadiums
4: without
6: roof.
4: Yeah,
6: roof.
4: It's surprisingly unimpressive. All right, so I came across this piece of sound. So we know the Lakers have sort of remodeled in a huge way, huge turnover from last year's team. And among the players, you know, Colin Sexton, Jaden Hardy, Cameron Carr, the guy they drafted, Quentin Grimes, Matisse Thybulle, we know all these names now. Walker Kessler is the key to the whole thing. He is the key to the whole thing for next year. Here's Zach Lowe on the Ringer podcast talking about Walker Kessler.
0: I think it's self-explanatory, right? The Lakers paid $130 million and traded two unprotected first-round picks to get him on their team. I like Walker Kessler as a player. People can go back and listen to the segment I did about why I think this will actually work decently for the Lakers on both ends of the floor. There is no question that they overpaid for him and are now trapped with this team and have to figure out either this is the team or is there a way to pivot by trading Austin Reeves down the line or something like that, because they're out of tradable assets because of the Walker Kessler deal. All that said, he's played no meaningful games in the NBA, basically, and barely played at all last year. And
4: right.
0: So, yeah, I mean, for fairly or not, those assets, much like happened to Mikal Bridges, they're going to hang around his neck until he proves that he was worth it.
4: Ireland, it seems like it all comes down to Walker Kessler. That is their biggest bet they have made during this. I mean, aside from paying Austin Reeves, which we assumed was going to happen, this is their biggest bet, right?
5: Right. Yeah, and they're paying a guy who's never – they're paying based on potential. He's
4: yes.
5: never been an all-star. He only played in six games last year. But every piece of tape I've seen on him makes it appear like it's going to work. It's just a matter of whether or not he can stay healthy.
4: Stay healthy is the most important thing. And – you know, the giving up the assets is, you know, it's not so much what they would do with the draft picks. It's having the draft picks to be able to do stuff with them. But they still have a swap and they still have a couple of second round picks to move. But they did give up a lot of assets in the Walker Kessler trade, too. So, I mean, I think, you know, I pretty much know what Luka's going to do. I pretty much know what Austin's going to do. Walker Kessler needs to stay healthy because he's the key, the X factor for next year altogether. All right. We're going to do a little fast track. M's got some stuff. By the way, we watched, you don't watch House of the Dragon?
5: I do not.
4: But last night was the grand finale of House of the, not the grand, the finale for the season. And it did not turn out, I've been saying all along, Rhaenyra, Rhaenyra, Rhaenyra, it did not turn out the way I expected to.
6: She's moving like Josh Allen in an important playoff game.
4: Yes.
6: She is choking away.
4: Now, Ireland, I want to do something that M did on Friday that I won't. I said this during before the growl. Emily knows more about House of the Dragon than I know about anything.
5: Okay.
4: Okay. Emily, how many dragons are in House of the Dragon?
6: Okay, and I missed somebody last time, so there's a lot of dragons. I think maybe like 13, but there's
4: She's
6: only a couple that
4: this.
6: We are going to
4: Go
6: talk
4: ahead.
6: About. So
5: Okay.
6: There's Traxxas, which we haven't really seen. It's the

0: youngest guys, dragon. But let's just say the ones that we are going to have in the shows that we've seen.
1: Okay.
0: So we've got Moon Dancer, we've got Sea Smoke, we have Vermithor, we have Silverwing. Silverwing was Ulf's dragon, which was important in the game. Yeah, Caraxes, we got Cyrax, Sheepstealer, we got Vhagar, Sunfire, Dreamfire, and then you got, like, I don't think they're going to put the cannibal in the show, but that's another one. So 11, I think that might be it for the ones that you will see in the show.
1: Yes. I could not. The only dragon I know is Vhagar.
0: No, you know Caraxes.
1: Oh, Caraxes.
0: That's what, Daemon's
1: driving. Vhagar's the big gigantic one.
0: Vhagar's the big gigantic one. Caraxes is the one with the long neck. It's called the Bloodworm.
1: Sheepstealer's the one that's out there.
0: That's messed up.
1: Yeah,
0: that's got a lot of teeth all over the place because it was a wild dragon. But yeah, there's another wild dragon, Cannibal, that we don't see. There's Caraxes, which we don't see.
1: So
0: we
1: Ireland,
0: kids dragon.
1: Seriously. What? Can you believe this? She knows all the dragons in the House
2: of
1: the Dragon.
2: Yeah, I mean, back to Game of Thrones, we knew all the characters for Game of Thrones.
1: What were
0: the
1: names of the dragons?
2: Oh,
1: I don't remember dragon names.
0: The dragon names
2: I can tell
0: of
2: you 10 people that were on that show.
0: The dragon names for Daenerys' dragons is Rhaegal, Drogon, and Drogon was the main one she rode all the time. Rhaegal, and then there's another one that I'm blanking on. But
1: yeah.
0: I think Rhaegal is the one that gets taken by the walkers at the end of the series, but she still has Drogon, and then Drogon's the one that burns the...
1: Yeah, I give them nicknames, like Big One.
0: But they're all big!
1: Mean One.
0: Okay.
1: Red
0: all
1: One.
0: Right.
1: Yeah, no, I mean, seriously, John, can you even grasp that?
2: I couldn't do it.
1: No, I could not.
2: But I know there are people that are super into that stuff.
1: Yeah.
2: Like, you know, you could name... Like, there are people that will probably be blown away that you can name 40 people on the Rams roster.
0: Yeah.
1: No, yeah, that's true. That's true. Yeah, I mean, I guess we know, we learn a lot in certain areas. She'll listen to a three-hour podcast about it now.
0: When you're single and have no one else to talk to, you listen to a three-hour podcast when you're doing a workaround. When you have no one else in your life like me, you learn all this dragon.
1: There you go. All the dragons. Coming up next, we're going to do some Fast Track. Em's got stuff for us. Coming up next, Mason in Ireland, 710 ESPN.
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5: Zoom, zoom, man.
6: Well, since you brought up House of Dragon last segment, I'm just going to do one more thing. You don't have to know about House of the Dragon to understand this question.
5: Okay.
6: But for Targaryens, they have like kind of two big avenues they could have to be special.
5: Mm-hmm.
6: They could be dreamers, which mm-hmm. means that they can see into the future. They dream things and things happen. It's how they escaped the doom of old Valyria and how they are surviving in Westeros. Or they could be dragon riders, or both.
5: Yes.
6: So that's the thing. So Helena is one of the characters in House of the Dragon, and she is a dreamer.
5: Yep.
6: So she can see into the future, into her future, into the future of others. And the big issue comes when, do you want to know your future? Do you
5: want
6: to know everything? So if you all got the chance to look into a crystal ball today and figure out everything that's going to happen the rest of your life, would you look into that crystal ball?
5: John?
7: What a great question. I think I would. I think as much as I would love to answer that I wouldn't and I would just go by the roll of the dice, it'd be really advantageous to know how long you're going to live because then you could know how much money you could spend on stuff and you know whether
8: or not then you know you're going to die.
7: Right. Well, you are going to die. I hate
8: to
7: tell you.
8: If you know the exact moment, the exact way,
7: yeah,
8: you've got
7: to
8: brace yourself.
7: Wouldn't you want to know if you're going to die next year? Wouldn't you want to know?
8: No.
7: I would.
8: Surprise me.
7: I quit all my jobs and do a bucket list thing.
8: Surprise me, life. I don't know what's going to happen. That, to me, is the beauty of life, is the unexpected. And there's actually a book. I can't remember the name of the book, where three kids all get told their future by a fortune teller. And they live the rest of their lives knowing exactly when and how they're going to die. And it is a torture for them. I would not want to know. Em, would you want to know?
6: I kind of understand where John's coming from, where it'd be hard to not know. It'd be hard to not.
7: They gave you the choice.
6: Yeah,
7: really,
6: if given the option. I just
8: pass.
6: Feel like your life would be totally different because then you'd be ruled by what you found out rather than ruled by whatever you want. Like, it's free will versus knowledge. And if it's not free will, where it's just preordained. But I don't know. I thought it was interesting.
8: Yeah, it is an interesting. It's an interesting question. Yeah.
6: Dealing with in the show.
8: By the way, that book is called The Immortalists. Is the name of that book. Do you want to know the future, Wilbert?
9: No. There's no need.
8: Yeah, just
9: yeah.
8: You know,
9: I mean,
8: whatever.
9: I love a good surprise.
8: Yeah, me too.
6: What if you could find out one thing?
8: One
6: I don't
8: thing?
6: Think it'd be like when you would die, but if you could find out one thing.
8: How about the price of a stock?
6: Okay.
8: That would be a good thing to know.
6: John,
8: Ireland.
6: What about you?
7: Are the Lakers going to win the title this year?
6: Okay. And Wilbert, what about you?
9: Yeah, I'd agree with both of them, honestly. A stock or a team, good bet.
8: Yeah, there you
6: okay.
8: go. Stock or
6: right.
8: team.
6: Yeah, Mason, what if I wanted to know more about Lakers
8: Well,
6: stuff?
8: It's a very good question. If you need more Lakers talk in your life, the ball knower extreme duo of Mike Trudell and Geeter McGee are back tonight at 6 on 710 AM and the ESPN LA app. How do the Lakers still not have a resolution on their wing depth? You can discuss it tonight here on ESPN LA. Vroom, vroom, man.
6: All right, so this came out this morning that the NFL will allow head coaches to designate a member of their sideline staff to initiate replay challenges, a league official confirmed on Monday. So they don't have to necessarily have somebody else on their team be the person to challenge, mm-hmm. but they have the option to. So, you know, if it's not a strong suit of a coach, they can say, hey, you know, say McVay. Maybe he thinks it's not his strong suit. He can either give it to Cliff Kingsbury or Nate Shieldhouse or someone
8: right.
6: else on the team to make the challenges for him. So if you were put into this head coaching position, would you want to designate that to somebody else?
7: I would not. I'd want to call the plays.
8: I think, well, no,
6: not plays,
8: the plays.
6: Challenges.
8: It's the challenges, whether or not you want to challenge.
7: Nope. I'm a control freak. I want to control.
8: I would be the same. I don't think I would trust it to somebody else. I would want, that's a big decision to challenge.

0: challenge. I think I would want to do it myself. Nothing against Cliff Kingsbury or Nate Shilhaus. I think I want McVay to do that.
1: I have I think I prefer it to be somebody else's job. I'll give you an example. Okay. So we in kickball that I play, it gets really competitive. Like people have like different pitches. Like people care about this.
0: Yep.
1: And we have challenges. We have two challenges a game.
0: Yep.
1: But we have no replay, so it's always just like, okay, no one can like look at a replay and see if it worked or not. But only one person on the team can challenge, and it's the captain. Sometimes I'm like, oh, we should challenge that. But I'm like, it's actually nice that I'm not in control of that. I don't have to go and yell at the referee. I'm going to let someone else be in charge of this.
0: Right.
1: I think it's sometimes nice to put it to somebody else because he has so many things on his plate. All these coaches already have so many things on their plate. If you have somebody that's dedicated to time management and to challenges, I think that's a good thing to give to somebody else.
0: Okay. I would not want to give that up if I was a coach. Not the challenges. Play calling, challenges, I think those are probably the things that I want control over. All right, so John.
2: Yeah.
0: This is surprising to me. Scottie Pippen did a podcast. And he was asked about him and Michael Jordan and whether or not they were or are friends. Listen to his answer.
3: Great teammate, but we just never were great friends.
4: Never, even when you guys played?
3: No.
4: The conversation. Did you guys golf a lot together or no?
3: Never.
4: You guys never golfed?
3: No.
4: So who was he talking about to go golf with him, Rob? Wow, you guys never golfed together.
3: No.
4: So when you guys played together, how often was it for you guys to have dinner together?
3: I mean, we may have like a pregame meal or something like that, but it's always a big party of people.
4: How many times did just you and Michael have dinner in Chicago? Chicago has a lot of great... Scottie, stop it.
3: Never.
0: So does that surprise you that Scottie Pippen and Michael Jordan never had a dinner together, played golf together, any of that?
2: No. I'll tell you a story about Kobe.
0: Exactly why I brought this up. Yeah, tell us.
2: That he and Derek Fisher were backcourt teammates for 5 championships.
0: Mm-hmm.
2: And several years into their run, I overheard somebody say to Fish, hey, what's Kobe's house like in Newport Beach? And Fish said, I don't know, I've never been there. And I was taken aback by that he had never been to his house and that, you know, they would socialize on the road and go to, like, team dinners, but never one-on-one stuff.
0: Right, right.
2: And they were drafted in the same year, in the same backcourt. You know, they seemed to be perfect teammates together. They just weren't friends.
0: Yeah, I mean, I think that's honest. I mean, you can be really successful working with someone who you're not friends with. Clearly. And I, you know, a lot of times I think, like, for example, even our business, I won't say specific instances, but I know of situations where radio guys who work together don't actually like each other, aren't actually friends, all that kind of stuff. But the shows work.
2: Well, the famous thing about Mark and Brian was they never hung out together.
0: Correct.
2: And we had bosses that worked with them, and it's like it's tough to get them to go in the same place. Like, you and I don't socialize a lot, but
0: no.
2: We do occasionally.
0: Yeah, we do occasionally. I mean, what
2: like,
0: was
2: I know Juan, you know Lisa. I mean,
0: yeah.
2: It would be strange if we had
0: you
2: no...
0: You took me to the 800 Club in Manhattan Beach?
2: Yeah. It'd be weird if we had no relationship at all off the air.
0: Right, right. Well, I mean, didn't Bean move to Canada at one point?
2: Yeah.
0: I think he did the show from Canada.
2: Yeah.
1: Well, I mean, Mike and Mike. I think we know that's why
0: Mike and Mike
1: that ended.
0: Exactly.
1: Yeah.
0: Yeah.
2: So it doesn't, no, to answer your question, it doesn't surprise you.
0: Yeah. Yeah, no. I mean, that's, it worked on the floor, but there's just no connection between the two. I wanted to mention this. Tonight, when you're watching Tarek Skubal, you know what one of his most important pitches is the changeup. And there is a lot of science in this changeup. So I'm going to read this to you, and then you explain exactly what they mean when they describe this changeup. Okay, so here it is. Two-seam circle grip, aim, is to master the effects of the seam-shifted wake, the aerodynamic force that describes how a baseball's seams influence the movement of a pitch. Scoble stopped trying to pronate or rotate his wrist to the left and instead let his arm naturally supinate to the right. Coaches gave him a cue to swipe across the baseball like he was doing, like he was trying to give it a cut effect. He famously did drills involving a dot written in black marker on the ball. The point was to have the ball's seams clip a wave of air and ride it to nastier down and away movements. John, explain.
2: That is so over my head that I'm not sure it even makes any sense to anyone who isn't a pitcher or a catcher.
0: Is that not...
2: Like, maybe Mark Pryor could explain it, the Dodgers pitching coach, but I mean...
0: That is the detail by which major league pitchers do their thing. I mean, that is the little dot on the ball, the clip of wave of air. I mean, all this stuff is amazing. So watch for it tonight, and just know... They did a whole bunch of science about this, and we explained it to you. We perfectly explained Tarek Skubal's changeup, so watch for it tonight. All right, John, our friend Jacob Imrani. 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
0: Vroom, vroom, man.
1: All right, so we played a little clip earlier of Adam Vinatieri ribbing Bill Belichick a little bit, you know, saying that he has, you know, going to go judge his girlfriend's cheerleading competition. Well, he also talked about Pat McAfee and his special relationship with Adam Vinatieri. This is Adam.
17: Hey, Pat McAfee's here in the crowd today. Great to see you, brother. The only person who enjoyed holding my balls more than my wife. She held for me in the off season when everyone else was gone. Get that right.
1: All right, so that is two things that he said that maybe, you know, isn't the most dignified way to get to the Hall of Fame. But do you like that he was kind of roasting, or do you prefer it someone and just be serious?
0: He did turn it into a roast. I don't know that I've seen quite that routine. He obviously maybe had a joke writer. I'm not sure, but he had a couple of really funny lines in there. A lot of people today felt like it wasn't dignified. It wasn't worthy of the Hall of Fame induction ceremony.
2: Although, you know, I'm the first one whose mind goes to sex.
0: Yeah.
2: But to that, I thought he was talking about the fact that if you're a place kicker, you need somebody to hold, like Lucy and Charlie Brown.
0: Yeah,
2: you need
0: course.
2: Somebody to hold the ball. That's what he was talking about, right?
0: Yeah, but he was goofing on it.
1: I mean, he said it in the way to make it a joke.
0: Yeah.
1: I think everyone knows he's his place.
2: It didn't bother me. I thought it was funny.
0: I thought it was funny. I mean, that guy could probably do a tight 10 at the comedy store.
1: I also think that's how kind of special teamers have long careers, is they're just guys that can crack jokes, talk to guys, be good, like, clubhouse or locker room guys, but again, Adam Vinatieri is maybe the best to do his position, but
0: no doubt.
1: I don't know, funny.
0: Yeah.
1: Go ahead.
0: Think you've got what it takes to take down Travis Rogers and Marcus Grant in fantasy football. Listen to DeMarco and Travis for your chance to qualify for the Morongo Fantasy Football Face-Off. Draft Live, Travis and Marcus this Thursday compete for weekly prizes, and if you're the last fan standing, you'll win two tickets to football's biggest championship game. It's all powered by Morongo Casino Resort and Spa. Good times.
1: I could definitely take down Travis. I don't know about Marcus, though.
0: Marcus, I think, will be really difficult to take down in fantasy.
1: All right, so my next fast track is a question that my friend posed to me. We were hanging out on Saturday at John's pool, and they asked, would you rather these two options? Live your entire life barefoot. Everything is barefoot, all time, everywhere, in any scenario. Or all time, anywhere, any scenario, you have to wear skinny jeans. That means in the shower, in bed, all time skinny jeans. So barefoot or skinny jeans?
2: That's easy for me, barefoot. Because if you had to wear skinny jeans all the time, it would prohibit you from doing other activities. You know what I mean?
1: I think we are so privileged being in Southern California that it doesn't have weather affecting whether or not we can wear bare feet. Because if we lived anywhere but here,
0: we have to factor in
1: winter.
0: You go on the road, you're going to stomp around
1: New York City barefoot?
0: Center barefoot.
2: They'd probably fire me.
0: Yeah. But I mean, I think skinny jeans is probably the way to go.
2: Okay. So no sex ever?
1: You could probably, we were saying, you could have designed skinny jeans to have an option for that.
0: Yeah, let's say that's not part of it.
2: Well, then, then I would reconsider.
0: Yeah. But,
2: do you guys know who Tom Morello is, the guitarist
0: from
2: Rage Against the Machine?
0: Rage Against the Machine,
2: He's always in bare feet. I've never seen a more cheap.
0: I love barefoot. But, like, for example, yesterday I was over in Santa Monica. We got one of them resort pass things in Santa Monica. And, I mean, the pavement was super hot. You had to wear your flip-flops. You had to wear your slides or you're going to burn your feet. So
2: There was a wide receiver for the Raiders. And I wish I could remember his name. Because then he went to play for Buffalo. And he would never wear shoes except

0: in games. I'll look it up.
1: Was he? Do you remember position or anything like Mac Collins?
0: Yeah, he's a wide receiver.
1: Mac Collins, wide receiver.
0: Yeah, Mac Collins. That's it. Mac Collins was famous for going barefoot all the time, like on flights when he walked into the stadium. He was working with a physical therapist, I think, in Australia.
1: Yes.
0: That said, hey, whenever possible, don't wear shoes. So the only time he wore shoes was in games and or practice. Other than that, he was always barefoot.
2: Yeah. I think Michael Thompson would probably do the skinny jeans just because he doesn't even walk barefoot in the hotel, right, John?
0: No, he does not. He says that the hotel rooms are gross and he puts towels down.
1: Although skinny jeans are 100% out now, right?
0: Yeah,
1: people don't wear skinny jeans. Yeah, they are uncomfortable. I have a pair of skinny jeans.
2: They never made anybody look good.
1: No, never.
2: Also, men should have never
1: men
2: worn
1: skinny jeans.
2: Men should
1: have never worn skinny jeans.
2: That was a curse on society.
1: Ireland, did you ever wear skinny jeans?
0: No.
1: I got me a pair.
0: I hate them.
1: I got me a pair of skinny jeans. Warm.
0: No, I don't even
1: warm
0: like,
1: a couple of times.
0: I don't even like slim fit shirts or suits. I like regular.
1: Yeah,
2: it doesn't
1: too.
2: Really flatter people. It's not really flattering to wear
0: right.
2: slim fit or skinny jeans.
0: Classic fit is code for me for more comfortable.
1: So let me ask you, John. We are doing our big golf tournament in a few weeks.
0: Yep.
1: And we were asked for our sizes for our Sunday swagger shirts. What size did you go with?
0: XL.
1: See, last year I was an L. This year I'm an XL. I'm so frustrated.
0: No. XL is so if I actually ever play
1: roomy.
0: Golf, my arms have room to move.
1: Right.
0: Yeah.
1: Yeah, I mean, I this is the year I picked up weight. This has not been a good year for me, weight-wise. I'm up there.
0: Wait a minute. I thought you were all back in the gym and svelte.
1: No, I had a chair injury last week, and it has really slowed me down.
0: And now you're going to Europe, and you know you're going to pack on a few there.
1: Exactly. All right, so I want to do this, John. The Rams are opening their season in Melbourne, Australia.
0: Yeah, I hate that, but go ahead.
1: Okay. And Sean McVay also is tired of discussing how they're going to handle it. Apparently, in general terms, the Rams are going to fly their fly back almost right away. San Francisco is going to get their acclimate in play. Who do you think has the right recipe?
0: Rams.
1: You think?
0: They did this last year. Where was the game last year?
1: London.
0: In London.
1: Yep.
0: And I think they won something like 31-0. What I don't like about this is you're sending our best players halfway across the world in a year where the Rams are favored to win the Super Bowl. And as somebody who travels with a professional sports team, I can tell you that travel wears on you after a while. So I think Sean's being smart to get in and get out.
1: Yeah, I agree. And try to somehow keep the clock, I guess, is the thing. Like, for example, I'm trying to decide when I should, when I go to Europe, I'm trying to figure out when to sleep. Like, do you sleep right
0: what
1: away?
0: What time of day is your flight?
1: It's at 4 p.m.
0: And are you going direct?
1: Going to Frankfurt.
0: You go LAX to Barcelona?
1: Frankfurt.
0: And then
1: it's 10 and a half hours.
0: Do you spend the night in Frankfurt?
1: No, you get there about 4 o'clock in the afternoon, then maybe you get to Barcelona by 6 or 7 on Thursday night.
0: Yeah, stay up.
1: Stay awake for the whole flight?
0: The whole flight. Yeah, that's what I did when I went to Italy. And then when you get there, and we got there, and it was about that time. It was about 5 in the evening, and we just powered through, and we went to bed at around 9:30 and woke up the next day, and we were on the right clock.
1: Yeah. Yeah, I think it really puts the Rams at a huge disadvantage flying around the world and going to one of these games.
0: Yeah, the only thing I feel good about is that the Niners have to do it too.
1: Right,
2: and
1: exactly.
2: The Niners have less rest because the Rams are going to play on the Monday the following week. The Niners have to play on the Sunday the following week.
1: Oh, yeah, yeah. That's a disadvantage.
0: And by the way, the loser, it's just brutal because you go all the way over there and you lose. And you're 0-1 in the division, 0-1 on the season, and then you got to fly all the way back and just resume your season.
1: Yeah.
0: Which is reason number 1,000 why, if they want to grow the game and have international games, make the preseason games international. Don't do regular season. Those people in Australia don't care if the game is regular season or preseason. They just want to watch football. Have them go in August.
1: But and that's still a disadvantage to go in August.
0: No. But think about what Sean does. No, but Matthew Stafford, Myles Garrett, Puka Nacua, Kyren Williams,
1: right.
0: None of them would even go.
2: I agree with John. I think that sending a very, very important game halfway across the world is a terrible idea because it's so little. The season is so short.
1: Yep.
2: There are so few games that every game matters immensely. So when you say, for example, when the Dodgers went to play in Asia,
1: mm-hmm.
2: it's like what, 3 games out of 162. It's
1: yeah.
2: a much smaller period
1: sure.
2: than the entire year. But we also saw how that affected everything. We see EPL.
0: Having your season opener be an international game. I would somehow.
1: Don't you think that's better than having it in the middle of the season?
0: No, because if you do it in the middle of the season, you can put a bye in.
2: Well, they basically have a bye because they have like 10 days off between because they play on a Wednesday and play the following Monday. So they actually do have a long time between their first game and their second game.
0: A little, but I would just eliminate all international games in the regular season. I would do them in the preseason.
1: Well, you know the opposite is happening.
0: Right.
1: Everybody's going to have an international game within a couple of years. They're going to do 16 international games, and everybody will have at least one. And by the way, that'll be the 18th game. When they eventually get an 18th game, and they're going to, the 18th game will be an international game that everybody will have,
2: whether it's
1: Melbourne, Rio, wherever they happen to go.
2: I don't get that, because you can send a bad game overseas. EPL does that. The English Premier League does that. They send their friendlies over here, and half the team doesn't play. They
0: right.
2: play with their
0: their
2: guys down the line, and people still pack stadiums to watch Arsenal versus Chelsea and see the guys all the way down the line. People in the other countries will see a good football, quote unquote. They won't care. They'll
1: right.
2: just go.
1: In a perfect world, we have no international games. I'm totally against international games. But I think the NFL looks at it and says, well, we squeeze as much money out of the United States as we possibly can.
0: This
1: we
0: exactly
1: own North America.
0: Happening.
1: Let's try to squeeze some money out of some other markets worldwide. Let's be a worldwide game like the NBA or Major League Baseball.
2: But you can do that with bad games. You can do that with the preseason. You can do that without having it be one of the 17 games that are in the regular season.
1: Or you can do it not at all. This reminds me of what Mark Cuban said. Hogs go to slaughter. I mean,
0: right.
1: all these random Wednesdays and Christmas Day and night before Thanksgiving and all this stuff, they really are. They're maximizing the amount of revenue. Now they're trying to squeeze it out and putting teams in bad positions. And there's no worse position. I mean, of all those international cities, Melbourne is the by far the toughest one to get to. It's
0: right. And they made the Dodgers go over there. Now they're making the Rams go over there. It's ridiculous.
1: Yeah, yeah. But they, John, you know what they say. What do you follow?
0: Follow the money all the time.
1: Coming up next, do you like watching a big game with other people? We'll do that coming up next. Mason Ireland, 710 ESPN.
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11: All right, excited to see Tarek Skubal on the mound for the Dodgers. Let's turn things around here. Lost 8 of 9, and time to clean that up with Skubal tonight and Blake Snell tomorrow.
12: You know what I think? I think he's going to have 18 strikeouts.
11: 18
12: that's
11: strikeouts.
12: What Kate said.
11: Yeah, that's right.
12: She said 18.
11: She said 18. The Kate, who won the 50-50 drawing 3 years in a row on her birthday, says the magic number is 18 for this week. So use it everywhere, anywhere you can. John, I want to play you a piece of sound, and then I want to ask you a specific question about it.
13: Okay.
11: This is John Hamm. I think this was on Howard Stern.
14: I got to meet Tom Cruise for the first time at Jimmy Kimmel's house.
15: Nice.
14: To watch on a
15: football.
14: Sunday to watch football.
15: Right.
14: Right. He would have these big groups, and they'd have a keg, and he'd make pizzas, and it was L.A., so it's sunny, and the game started at 10 in the morning, and a big group of comedy writers and comics and actors and people, and the rumor was going, like, hey, you know, Tom Cruise is supposed to come by today. And we're like, no, he's not. That's, what are you talking about? That's like saying Santa Claus is coming. Like,
15: right.
14: there's no way that is, and you're an idiot if you believe that. And Jimmy famously is a very big prankster. You're a fool if you think that is actually going to happen. And not only does the doorbell ring, and unmistakably it is, it's not a Tom Cruise impersonator, it is
15: him.
14: Tom Cruise with his mom shows up at football, and so we got Tom Cruise and Mom Cruise, and it's like we're all having like an out of body experience, and like this is arguably the most famous person on the planet.
11: Okay, so a few questions. First of all, can you watch a big game with people? Like, Jimmy's throwing a big party. Come on over, watch the game, do whatever that big game happens to be. Do you ever watch big games in a big group?
13: Sure.
11: See,
13: I like it.
11: I do not. I cannot stand it.
13: Really?
11: I've got to be totally locked into the game.
13: So you don't like Super Bowl parties?
11: I do not.
12: But that's only if the Rams are in it, right?
11: No, I'm not a big Super Bowl party. The last Super Bowl party I went, oh boy, was Beatles Super Bowl party a couple years ago. That was wild. But that's the last Super Bowl party. No, I got to be locked into the game. I just want to be, especially when the Rams play. I cannot watch the Rams games with anybody else.
12: What if it was like last year's AFC Championship game that didn't have any of the Rams?
11: Yeah, probably I don't give an F about that, right? Who's the most, let's see, non-sports, who's the most famous person you've been around, John?
13: Non-sports.
11: Yep, non-sports.
13: Probably, I've played golf with Samuel L. Jackson.
11: That's big.
13: Probably, would he be, who would be more famous between Sam and Bryan Cranston? It'd be close.
11: It'd be
13: right?
11: Very close.
12: I think Sam.
11: Sam, probably, because he's done all those blockbustery kind of things.
13: Yeah.
11: And what about you? What, have you ever been around a big-time celebrity like that?
12: I wouldn't say around.
11: No.
12: Tina Fey did a Q&A at my school once.
11: Okay.
12: So that was that.
11: That was in the ballpark. I had dinner once with Colin Farrell, who I think is a pretty big star.
13: Yeah.
11: And could not have been a nicer guy. But it was it's surreal being around somebody like that.
13: Well, you've been around both Will Ferrell and Bryan Cranston.
11: That's true,
13: I would
11: yeah.
13: put them ahead of Colin Farrell, wouldn't
11: yeah.
13: you?
11: Yeah, although Colin Farrell, you know, there's a Cranston obviously is the biggest because we go way back. Farrell, I've been, Will.

0: If he's alive, he will be part of it. Yes, he will, which I think is amazing at 95 years old. You know, we talk a lot about Major League Baseball, and, of course, the Dodgers, you know, people say they've broke baseball, which is just ridiculous. Anthony Rizzo has something to say about the competitive balance in Major League Baseball.
1: There's a lot of noise right now. There's a lot of he said, she said. I think it's a big bargaining point for Major League Baseball to get it out there and saying the fans want more competitive play. But in my opinion, it's the most competitive the league's ever been. And obviously what the Dodgers are doing is amazing, and they keep on keeping on, which is great. It's good for them. It's good for their franchise. But every team can do it, honestly. I mean, when you win, this is what you can do. When you keep winning, you can keep affording to buy the best players and get the best players. So hopefully for my own fandom, the Dodgers don't win the World Series this year. I'd like the Cubs or Yankees to win it. But I think the game's in a great spot, and it would be a shame next year if we did go into an extended strike or lockout.
0: You know, I actually agree on this point. You know, as we're in the middle of this Dodgers tailspin, let's be honest, they've lost 8 out of 9 and they're struggling. You cannot buy a championship. You can buy a lot of really good players, sign a lot of really good players, but you cannot buy a championship. Just because you make Kyle Tucker the number one or number two highest paid player in the game doesn't mean it's going to pay off.
2: No, matter of fact, only four out of the last 20 Super Bowl favorites went on to win.
0: Yep.
2: So 20%. There's an 80% chance the Rams won't win.
0: Yes, correct. And just because you
2: and
0: sign
2: the Dodgers, by the way.
0: Yeah, just because you sign all these guys doesn't necessarily mean, as John, you said, you're hot at the right time. You go back to 88, the Dodgers were not the hot team going into the postseason. They became hot and ultimately beat the favored Mets and beat the favored A's. But that was not they were not unbelievably successful during the regular season. I think they won 90 games, maybe even 88 games. I'm not sure how many. How many did the Dodgers win?
2: I think 88. In 1988?
0: 1988, yeah.
2: Maybe 87. I'll look it up.
0: Yeah, but I mean, it's always unexpected to see who wins. And again, the odds are against the Dodgers. The odds are against everybody getting hot at the right time. But the odds are better than they are for any other team. I think that's the bottom line.
2: Right, but we're still going to have a lockout. Oh, actually, they won 94 games in 1988.
0: Okay. The Mets were favored and the A's were favored.
2: Yep.
0: And they won both those series. I think that, you know, in the end, the Dodgers, the theory that everybody let the Dodgers get Tarek Skubal so that it would look even worse and owners would have a chance to argue that case too at the bargaining table, I think is ridiculous. Have you heard that theory?
2: Oh, of course.
0: It's stupid. Anybody could add Tarek Skubal for $8 million. Anybody.
2: Right.
3: Well, that's why it's more of a conspiracy that if anybody could have, they didn't. And they all wanted Dodgers to get him.
0: Okay, but why would what's the incentive for the Tigers to not try to get the best package of prospects they could get?
3: Salary cap. Get that into baseball. Hamper the Dodgers. And get Skubal right back. Because he said, because maybe they knew that they get Skubal in this offseason. And so, hey, get a couple prospects. And then Skubal will be right back with us.
0: Right. Maybe he goes back to Detroit for less money. I don't know. Because the Dodgers could obviously pay him the most. And it all is to be determined. I mean, let's see how Skubal pitches. He's on the mound tonight. Let's see how he pitches in the postseason. And I think then you make a determination. It could be that he goes back to Detroit and on a lesser deal. If his heart is really set on that, I have a feeling that once he gets into the Dodger program, the Dodger system, this Dodgers organization, he's going to say, no, this is where I want to be, but we'll wait and see. None of this guarantees anything. Last year, if Justin Dean doesn't leave that ball stuck under the fence, the Dodgers don't win the World Series.
2: Or if Andy Páez doesn't climb over Kike Hernandez, if Miguel Rojas doesn't throw a strike
0: to Will Smith, doesn't touch home plate,
2: doesn't double tap home plate.
0: Yep.
2: If Yamamoto doesn't have a rubber arm, they're about 10 inches.

0: instances where that could have gone the other
1: way. And I, you know, as I say all the time, Toronto outplayed the Dodgers, but the Dodgers won the series.
0: And the most unpredictable thing was in Game 7 in the ninth inning, down by one, Miguel Rojas, who had not hit a home run off of a right-handed pitcher all year, hit a home run.
1: Yeah, it was crazy. It was one of my, I would say, I was at Cosm that game, and I think we all lost our minds when Rojas hit that home run. I thought we were dead. I thought it was over. I thought we had lost. I remember saying, God, Rojas, just get on so we can get Ohtani up there. And Rojas just yanks that ball. It was one of the great moments in Dodgers history, no question. All right, Game of Games is coming up next for you. John, it is my game today, and it is a fantasy football game.
0: Okay.
1: We'll do that coming up next. Mason and Ireland, 710 ESPN.
0: In Southern California, it's not just about what you drive, it's about what you're part of, and that's why Toyota has become such a meaningful part of our community. From local events and neighborhood celebrations to supporting the teams we all rally around, Toyota continues to show up where Southern Californians live, work, and play. I've talked many, many times how they are the official vehicle of the Lakers. Toyota and the Lakers have been partners for more than 50 years, connecting with fans who bring passion, pride, and championship spirit every single season. So, whether you're heading to the game, taking the family on your next adventure, or just enjoying everything SoCal has to offer, Toyota is there for the journey. If you want to see where Toyota SoCal is showing up next, follow at Toyota SoCal and stay connected to all the people, places, and moments that make Southern California unlike anywhere else. Toyota, we make it easy.
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0: is time on Mason and Ireland for the final segment. The final segment of the show. Always Game of Games time. Presented by the one and only Jacob Emrani.
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3: Hi, this is Jacob Emrani.
0: Game of Games made possible by the law offices of Jacob Emrani. Let's do it. Game of Games time on Mason in Ireland. Take it away, Mace.
4: All right, here we go. It is Game of Games time, and we are joined by our marketing facilitator. Whenever you need marketing facilitated, Josh Martinez is here and on the job. Josh, what's going on, man?
5: Nothing much.
4: Excited. Have you played Game of Games before?
5: I think I have one time in the past, and then last week on Lakers Talk, I played one of Funchy's games.
4: Oh, okay, good. All right, so we got four players. We got Josh, Ireland, Wilbert, and Emily. The game is fantasy football related, and it is multiple choice. So here we go. According to ESPN, who had more fantasy points last season, PPR, Jahmyr Gibbs, Bijan Robinson, or Jonathan Taylor? Gibbs, Robinson, Taylor. What do you think, Josh?
5: I'm going to go Robinson.
4: Robinson. Ireland.
6: Robinson. I'm
4: Robinson.
6: Josh.
4: Wilbert.
7: Robinson.
4: Robinson. And Ann.
8: 4 for 4.
4: And that is the correct answer. Yeah, he was, he led those three guys, although it was really close. Really close.
6: Because everybody's saying that's the pick again this year.
4: Yeah, seems like. All right, number two. How many Americans play fantasy football? Is it A, 50.4 million, B, 65.4 million, or C, 77.4 million? So it's basically 50, 65, or 77. Ireland, what do you think?
6: I'll go 50.
4: 50. Wilbert?
7: I'm going to go 77.
4: 77. Emily?
8: 65.
4: 65. Josh?
5: I'm going 50.
4: 50 is the correct answer. Yeah, I tried to throw everybody off there. That is a lot of people. 50.4 million. Playing fantasy football.
6: Any of those would have been a lot of people.
4: Absolutely. According to ESPN, who had more fantasy points last season? Again, PPR. Is it Caleb Williams, Trevor Lawrence, or Dak Prescott? Who had the most fantasy points last year? We start with Wilbert.
7: I'm going to go with Dak.
4: Going with Dak. Emily.
8: Caleb.
4: Caleb. Josh.
5: Caleb.
4: Caleb. Ireland.
6: I'll go Lawrence.
4: Lawrence is the correct answer. Yes, Lawrence. It's very close. Lawrence, 338.
6: They were really good last year. Would they win like 12 games, 13 games?
4: Yeah, a little Liam Cohen magic there.
6: Yeah.
4: All right, so Ireland 3, Josh 2, Wilbert, Emily 1 apiece. Number 4, according to the Fantasy Sports and Gaming Association, what percentage of fantasy football players are women? Is it 15%, 20%, or 25%? Em?
8: 20.
4: Says 20. Josh?
5: 20.
4: 20? Ireland?
6: What were the other choices?
4: 15%, 20%, or 25%?
6: I'll go 25.
4: 25. And Wilbert?
7: I'll go 25.
4: 25. The correct answer is 20%. That means Ireland's got a three.
6: No, I missed it.
4: Yeah. Josh and Ireland now tied 3-3. Emily's got two. Wilbert has one.
6: Yeah.
4: Number 5. How many quarterbacks finished in the top 10 for most overall fantasy points last year, according to ESPN? How many quarterbacks? Was it 2, 3, or 4? We are back to Josh on this one. How many quarterbacks finished in the top 10 in fantasy points?
5: Let's go 3.
4: 3. Ireland.
6: What was the biggest number?
4: 4.
6: I'll go 4.
4: 4. Wilbert.
7: I'll go 4.
4: 4. And M?
8: 2.
4: Correct answer is 4. Yeah, the 4 that showed up in the top 10, Josh Allen, Drake May, Matthew Stafford, and Trevor Lawrence.
6: Who else got that besides me?
7: I did.
4: Okay. There you go.
6: Will did?
7: Yeah.
4: Yeah, I've got Ireland 4, Josh 3, Wilbur 2, M 2. Sound right?
6: Yeah.
4: Okay. Number 6. Bill Wickenbach and Bill Tunnell are credited for creating fantasy football in 1962. What NFL team did they work for? Was it the Oakland Raiders, the Baltimore Colts, or the Detroit Lions? And why don't we go to our leader here, John Ireland. Raiders, Colts, or Lions, what team did those guys work for that created fantasy football?
6: I'll go Colts.
4: Colts. Josh?
5: I'll go Lions.
4: Lions. Wilbert?
7: I will go Colts.
4: Colts. And M?
8: Lions.
4: Correct answer. It's the Raiders.
6: Whoa. Yeah,
4: those two guys worked for the Raiders when they created fantasy football. They were headed toward a 1-13 season when minority owner Bill Winkenbach and PR director Bill Tunnell devised the game during a road trip. So I've got Ireland 4, Josh 3, Wilbur 2, Emily 2. Let's do a follow-up to that. What did those two guys from the Raiders call their very first fantasy football league? Was it the Pirates Booty League, the Greater Oakland Professional Pigskin Prognosticators League, or the Oakland Football Stat League? Ireland, what do you think? What did they call that very first league?
6: The second one. Read the second one again.
4: The Greater Oakland Professional Pigskin Prognosticators League.
6: Sounds like you almost... You couldn't have made that up. I'll take that one.
4: That one. Josh?
6: Too long.
5: I'll go with that one as well.
4: That one? Wilbert?
7: I'll go with the B.
4: B and M.
8: C.
4: The correct answer is B. John, you were absolutely right. The Greater Oakland Professional Pigskin Prognosticators League was, in fact, the name of that very first fantasy football league.
6: So everyone got that except Emily?
4: Except Emily. So I think with two questions left...
8: I'm out.
4: Yeah, with two questions left, that's it for M. Sorry, M. Wilbert, you're still alive, but you got to go different.
6: You got to go opposite of me, Will.
4: Yep.
5: Gotcha.
4: Number 8. Who scored more fantasy points last season, PPR format, according to ESPN? Jackson Dart, Sam Darnold, or Jordan Love, Ireland? Dart, Darnold, or Love, who had the most fantasy points last year?
6: Okay. I'm going to go Darnold.
4: Darnold. Josh?
5: I'm going to go Dart.
4: Dart.
6: Wilbert? Will, you've got to go either Dart or Love.
7: I'll go Love.
4: The correct answer is Jackson Dart.
6: Whoa!
4: Yeah. 241 fantasy points, Sam Darnold, 235. Jordan Love also 235.
6: Never would have guessed Dart. I would have put him third.
4: He's got that scramble ability that adds up in fantasy, too. All right, so we got Ireland 5, Josh 5. Wilbert, you're out. One question left.
6: Ooh.
4: This is for everything. Who scored more fantasy points last year, PPR format? Was it Ashton Jeanty, Derrick Henry, or Chase Brown? Jeanty, Henry, or Brown, who had the most fantasy points last year? We'll start with Josh here.
5: Let's go Henry.
4: Henry. Ireland?
6: I don't think it's Jeanty. I'll also go Henry.
4: The correct answer. Chase Brown.
6: Whoa!
4: Chase Brown at 282 fantasy points. Derrick Henry at 279. Jeanty 245.
6: So that puts us into the
4: tiebreaker, yes. All right, so the player
6: Let's go, Josh.
4: Fantasy points than anybody last year was Christian McCaffrey. How many total fantasy points did he score PPR?
6: Okay.
4: I'll give you just a little bit of a... Remember, Jackson Dart had 241. I'm trying to think. Bijan Robinson had 370, so that gives you kind of a range.
6: Okay.
4: Whoever is closest.
6: And did you say McCaffrey had the most?
4: The most.
6: And you said somebody else had 3. So it's more than 3.7.
4: Correct. More than 3.7.
6: Okay.
4: Got something?
5: I got something.
4: Okay, Josh, what do you got?
5: I got 420.
6: Okay, in honor of Mason.
4: Yes.
6: I wrote down 400 even.
4: The correct answer. 416.
6: Josh, you got me!
4: Josh is our winner today. Josh,
6: you know the moral of that.
5: I was gonna win this game, man.
6: Josh, the moral of that story is you can never go wrong guessing 420, and I should have figured that out.
4: Is always the answer.
6: Yeah.
4: Josh, congratulations, man. This is now that you're facilitating all the marketing. You must be facilitating a lot today, right?
5: Fantasy football, too.
4: Yeah. How many leagues are you in this year?
5: I'm going to be in 3.
4: 3. How many mock drafts will you do beforehand?
5: Good. 15 to 20.
4: You know what they call John, King of the Mocks. John, have you done a mock draft yet?
6: I've done a couple.
4: Yeah. John is he's mocking all the time.
6: Yeah.
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4: Spanning from Los Angeles, California to Idaho, we are joined now by Travis, Marcus, and the DeMarco Farr. What's up, guys?
18: What's up, baby?
4: What did you do this weekend? What was fun? What was good?
19: Well, I had an interesting moment.
4: Okay.
19: And I don't know how to feel about it. One of these, does my vanity trump my cheapness kind
6: right.
19: of moments.
6: Oh, I can't wait.
19: And so I was low on edibles. So I decided that I was going to hit the dispensary. I had to go pick up Susan from the airport, and there's a dispensary not far from the airport.
4: Perfect.
19: So yeah. I'm going to run through there before I decide to pick up Susan. And so I go in there, and I tell the guy I want this, this, and this. And he's like, okay, great, got it. And so, you know, they keep your ID on file.
4: This of course,
19: is the place
4: yeah.
19: that I go to. And he looks, he goes, oh, good news. I'm like, what's the good news? He goes, you're eligible for the senior discount.
6: You should feel great about it. As someone who's been milking that discount for years, don't fight it, just take it.
19: I did, and I said, oh, wow, I don't know how to feel about that. He goes, 15%. I'm like, I feel great about it.
4: 15%?
19: Yeah, 15% off.
4: I never play that angle.
19: Yeah.
4: I should.
19: I didn't play it. He just looked
6: no,
19: at the ID.
6: No, he just looked at your ID.
19: Oh. Yeah.
6: Yeah.
4: I should probably buy senior tickets at the movie theater. Oh, no, I don't need to. I have the Stubbs Club, so I don't
18: have to. Did that. I bought my tickets online. I was like, let me just try it. So I bought the senior ticket, and like when the guy scanned it, like he looked. And he looked at me, and he kind of looked at me sideways. And then I think he realized, like, I don't get paid enough to really care about
19: yeah,
18: this.
19: So
18: he just let me in, so it was fine.
4: So I have a question. DeMarco, you don't play fantasy football, do you?
18: No.
4: No, but you guys, I'm guessing, do?
18: Yes.
4: You're tricking people into competing against Marcus.
19: Oh, look, Marcus is going to take the lion's share of this.
18: Yeah. What's happening?
4: Thursday, yes. there's luck. A fantasy football draft where you're drafting against listeners.
6: Wait a minute. By the way, you guys are all aware that Marcus hosts and has hosted a fantasy football television show on the NFL Network for years.
18: Yep. Here's the thing, though, about doing this, right, is that especially when you draft against people who watch the show or, like, listen to the podcast and stuff, they know all the guys I like. I have no secrets.
4: Oh, because you put it all out there.
18: I put it all out there. Like, I mean, I feel like I have a Hippocratic oath to help the listeners.
4: Right.
18: So, like, the first time I ever did one of these leagues where I was drafting, like, I was shook because, like, all the guys I thought were sleepers all went, like, ahead of where I was picking. So, like, you know, there's, I pay a little bit of a tax for doing what I do.
4: Right,
18: you know?
4: Right. So I read I was doing that fantasy football game, and one of the things I read is that the average fantasy football player spends 3.5 hours per week on their team and their roster. How much time do you spend, Trav?
19: 10 minutes.
4: That's it. Oh, 10 minutes
11: per week or day?
19: Per week.
4: Per week.
19: I frequently forget to set my lineup. I make zero transactions unless I have unless I have no other choice that I have.
18: You get a team and that's it.
19: You want me in your league. Yeah. Let me just tell you this: you want me in your league because I am just participating to have a good time.
4: Ireland, what about you?
6: Probably a little longer than that. I'll try and set my lineup on Wednesday because of the Thursday night games.
4: Yep.
6: And then check it again. My problem is I play golf early on Sunday mornings.
4: Oh right.
6: So
4: right.
6: Anybody that's a late scratch, I have to live with. So I'll, like at 5 o'clock in the morning on Sunday, I'll set my lineup, and then if 4 hours later there's a scratch, I'm dead.
4: I am over the 3.5 hours.
18: Really?
4: One is constantly on me about just
6: boy. And your team, your results are so bad.
4: They're terrible.
19: What are you looking at?
4: Trying to pick up free agents. So that guy might pop this week.
11: Might need to change your approach.
4: Yeah, I mean, I probably do. Although, you know, I'm kicking ass in baseball this year for the first time in a while. But I just stare all the time at fantasy. Like, my baseball fantasy standings are open constantly.
19: Are we doing the knockout pool again this year?
4: Yes.
19: Yeah.
4: We got to get to friend Ken Park, John, the one and done pool.
19: Yeah.
6: Oh, yeah. I'm sure Ken's going to do it again.
4: Yeah, I'll drop him a note. We always have fun with that.
18: Can I introduce you? Are you guys familiar with Guillotine League?
19: Yeah. Trudell put one together.
4: Okay. Trudell has one together.
6: Yeah, I passed. We did it last year, and I didn't like it. So, Marcus, there's a spot for you, I think, if you want to.
18: Okay, maybe I'll jump in this year.
4: Yeah, or maybe there's no spot for the guy.
18: If it makes you feel any better, I did a Guillotine League like a couple of years ago, and I got bounced in week one. It was
19: really?
18: I drafted the team. You know, it stinks because, like, you know, it's an 18-team league. So
4: yeah,
18: if you're drafting at, like, 17, you don't feel good about your team. But I was just kind of like, all right, this team's good enough, I thought, to get through week one. And then I'll make some changes. And I'm watching on Sunday, and I'm like, how come none of my guys are scoring touchdowns? Like, what is going on here? And, I got bounced in week one and had to, like, you know, wear the cone of shame for a little while.
4: Trav, are you in it?
19: I was in it. I am in it this
4: year.
19: You're
4: in it this year.
19: Emily, did we not do a Guillotine team together last year?
8: We did
19: something.
8: We were in the Guillotine League that we were running throughout the whole show, but then the year prior, we did a separate one.
19: Oh, okay.
4: Yeah, by the way, Matthew Berry runs guillotineleagues.com, and it's a great spot. It's you basically draft a whole team, and then the team that scores the least gets chopped every week. I will be chopped early, I have a feeling.
19: I will stare constantly.
4: You're not going to get free agent wire
19: transaction wire.
18: I mean, that's wild though, because those leagues, like, you know, Christian McCaffrey might be on the waiver wire in like week three.
4: You never know. So DeMarco,
18: sir.
4: Everybody has circled Friday as the day that it will officially happen. What do you think?
18: Well, you saw that recent video of AD working out with Fisk.
4: Yes.
18: And I think it was Deswan Johnson. Those are two active current guys, and he looks faster, if not faster. So Friday sounds about right.
4: Yep.
18: I think he should have enough data. I think he's gone against enough people. It's time to make it known.
4: Yeah.
18: Like Travis said, I mean, if he comes back, it won't be the world's biggest story. It should be, but it's just kind of a slow rollout.
19: Just everything has, because of that, exactly. We've just been little drips and drabs, but everything is leading towards, yes, I'm going to do this.
4: Right.
19: It's not like, we've been hearing, no, it's just not working.
4: No,
19: and then all of a sudden, it's like he's coming back. Like at this point, the only, I think, surprise would be is if he didn't do it.
6: Hey, Marcus, I'm curious because there's somebody who hosts the Blue Review every morning. Is that what they call that?
4: Yeah, the Blue Review.
6: Lost 8 out of 9. Last year, they lost 7 in a row and 10 out of 12 and went on to win it anyway. But tonight we got Scooble.
18: Mm-hmm.
6: Tomorrow night we got Blake Snell. If they were to go another week like this, like get swept by the Royals, swept by the Brewers, Would you still pick the Dodgers over everybody else to win it?
18: I mean, I think at the beginning of the year, Travis and I were asked, would you take the Dodgers or the field? And I think we both said the field. I mean, in my heart, I want them to win, but just logic and reason says it's hard to win three in a row. It's why it's only ever happened a handful of times in the long history of baseball. So, like, you know, I still think even if they were to go on like this, you look up and down this roster, and

0: they're so talented that it's really hard to fully bet against them. But they got some problems right now that they got to fix, mostly offensively, I think.
1: Yeah, offensively, Trav, I mean, they scored 7 runs this weekend.
2: Yeah, I mean, like they're playing like garbage.
1: Yeah,
2: they just really are. They're playing really bad baseball, and I think that Dave's been talking about that a lot. They're not hitting at all. I think they averaged 3 runs on that road trip per game. They're doing dumb stuff. In particular, they're doing dumb stuff on the bases, and some of their better base runners like Ohtani are kind of leading the charge at doing dumb stuff. Tommy Edman got picked off. Andy Pajes, I don't know if he's a good base runner or not. Maybe not. but he's done some dumb. Like, they're just playing poorly.
1: They lead the league in hitting into double plays.
2: They've hit into a million double plays along the way. And what's kind of interesting is this has been the one week or so where Kyle Tucker's kind of come alive a little bit.
3: His OPS, Trav, is over 1,000 in the last 15 games.
2: Yeah, he's been really good for a couple of weeks, and it's coincided with them just nosediving. Diaz looks terrible. I mean, there's just a whole, their catching situation is a tire fire right now. There's a lot of stuff going on that's pretty bad. That being said, if you said to me, I have to pick them or the field right now, I'm about 50-50. If they, to your point, John, if they went through another week and change of looking this bad, I think it might tip you more towards the field.
1: You know, I was looking at Milwaukee now has the, I think they have the best record in the National League. Maybe best
2: all
1: record
2: of baseball.
1: In baseball.
2: Yeah.
1: Can you imagine if they had lined up Scoobal behind Mizrahi?
2: It would be nasty. I'm not saying that it wouldn't be incredibly daunting. But until they beat the Dodgers, I'm going to pick the Dodgers.
4: But they should have been in on that deal.
2: They should have been in on that deal. Even if it, let's say it's Mizorowski, Scoobal, and two other their guys. Okay, great. Is that better than Yamamoto, Ohtani, Snell, and Glasnow? Maybe not.
1: No, but those first two guys can go off and absolutely lock you down.
2: 100%. But if you, I only need to beat one of those guys, I got a much better chance than if I need to beat them both. And they're just the deeper these series goes, the more games they play, that's where their depth takes over. That's where that depth is starting pitching. I don't think you're going to see any of those middle relief guys. I think that they can tighten up more than any other team in baseball when they need to.
1: Yeah. Let me see. I wanted to hit you with one more thing. Who is the most famous person, non-athlete, that you have socialized with? Famous non-athlete who you have socialized with. DeMarco, you probably have a good answer to this.
4: Bill Clinton.
1: Really?
2: That's a good one.
5: That's pretty good.
1: Wow.
5: Yeah, that's pretty good.
4: This was wild. This McGuire was in town. He was a big deal. The Pope was coming through.
1: Yep.
4: And then Dick Gephardt.
1: Yeah, who was a senator.
4: So they took over the dome, and we got in this room with Bill Clinton. We talked for like 25 minutes.
1: Really?
4: Yeah, it was cool.
1: Oh, that's amazing.
4: Wow.
1: You ever one of those, Trav?
2: I can't beat Bill Clinton. No.
1: That's
2: incredible. So define socialize for me. Like,
6: you're in a photo with Jerry Jones.
2: Well, you know, it's funny. That I did have drinks with Jerry Jones one night. Wow. Does that count?
4: That does count.
2: So we were at an
3: NFL. Johnny Walker Blue, Trav?
2: And it was flowing, John. It was absolutely flowing. So it was the Houston Super Bowl, the Super Bowl with Carolina and New England.
1: Right.
2: It's actually the Janet Jackson Timberlake Super Bowl. And Jim and I were at a party, and Jim and Jerry ran into Jim Rome, and they ran into each other, and they hadn't really met, so they just kind of started chit-chatting a little bit, and I was just kind of hanging out, like, let's see. And all of a sudden, Jerry goes, why don't you guys come with me? And the next thing you know, we were with him, and
4: the answer to that is yes.
2: It was awesome.
1: That's amazing.
2: It was awesome.
1: That's amazing.
2: Yeah. Yeah. And so we spent, I don't know, maybe an hour with him.
1: Marcus, you got one of them?
5: Mark Cuban. And
2: that's a great deal.
5: A Vegas club, we kind of chatted a little bit. We actually... You know what we talked? It was the night of the Derek Fisher shot when he beats the Spurs.
1: Oh, wow.
5: I remember because we were catching a flight out of Fresno, and we actually missed the shot. We saw the Duncan shot. They announced, we are closing the doors. You have to get on the plane. So we get on the plane. We get to Vegas. We run into Cuban. And we were like, yeah, man, that Tim Duncan shot was amazing. And he says, you mean the Derek Fisher shot, right? We're like, what are you talking about? He's like, no. So like, he explained us the whole thing. But yeah, we had a good time. We chatted basketball with Mark Cuban for a while.
1: That's a great one.
2: What did you guys select?
4: Ask? Yeah.
1: I asked because John Hamm was very impressed in socializing with Tom Cruise, which I wouldn't know what to say to Tom Cruise. What do you even say to that guy?
4: John Hamm. Do your own stunts? Is that your real hair?
1: I actually would be intimidated by John Hamm.
2: John Hamm's pretty famous.
5: I interviewed John Hamm. It was like a press junket. It was cool. He was very good. He was very nice.
3: Yeah,
5: he's a
3: blues guy. Story about,
4: he's a big St. Louis Blues guy.
1: Yeah, that's right.
3: John Hamm was in a fantasy football league with Bill Simmons and Damashek and a bunch of those guys. And they have a rule. So they have 12 teams, but they invite 13 people to the draft. And before the draft, they pull a name out of a hat, and whoever's name gets pulled out of the hat gets kicked out of the league.
1: Before it even starts.
5: Before it starts.
3: So you prepare for everything. You come in with all your notes.
2: That's rough.
3: And then, let's start the draft. First of all, let's see who we're eliminating.
1: And
3: this is all, by the way, you guys can go online and watch this. There's video of this. So they pick a name out of the hat, and it's Hamm, and they kick him out of the league. And he's so mad, he just closes his notebook, gets up, and walks out, doesn't say anything.
1: That is a terrible deal.
3: Other 12 guys are just laughing hysterically.
1: That is funny. What do you guys got coming up?
4: Lots of fun stuff. Trying to find the Dodgers. Have you seen them?
1: They're out there.
3: Home gave you tonight, DeMarco.
2: Gave you against a very bad Kansas City team, so this is what the doctor ordered.
1: That is exactly what they need. All right, coming up next for you, DeMarco, Travis, and Marcus Grant will be here for the afternoon. Ireland, I'll see you tomorrow.
3: Yes, sir.
1: Mason, Ireland, 710 ESPN.
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3: 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Coming off the weekend. Man, what's up with the Dodgers? 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Travis and Marcus will hold our hands about the fear of Dodgers baseball. DeMarco's just ready for football, man.
5: Gosh, good, great, yeah. Good.
6: You just got to get out of practice.
5: Yeah. It's hot out there.
6: Do you have sweat? You look a little leaner. You sweat some off today?
3: And, of course, we'll put a smile on your face, as we do each weekday afternoon.
5: Oh.
3: Producer Laura's here. Young D, producer DeAndre on the ones and twos. Plus, the social team in the back. Sweet Timmy, Timothy Johnson, and Jonathan Martin. Man, we got a whole crew here today. We could have our own basketball team. Coached by Travis, like the White Shadow. For those of you that get that reference.
5: Why don't you shut up?
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3: 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The DeMarco and Travis Afternoon Show. Your Monday afternoon in the Southland right now.
5: Did he actually say that?
6: Why can't I actually just say that? Why can't I be salami?
5: See, I knew it. He's back there practicing his material. See, I can't believe he put that out there. Are you out of your mind?
6: Look, I don't want to be Coach Reeves. I want to be salami.
5: You want to fight?
6: I want to play. I don't want to coach.
5: Salami didn't play. He fought people.
6: But he was on the team. He had a uniform. Salami was a part of the...
5: Oh, my God.
6: I'm conflating... Welcome back, Connor.
8: Right, yeah.
6: I keep wanting to call the guys at Carver High the Sweat Hogs.
8: The Sweat Hogs
6: are a different show.
5: Oh, my God.
6: Show.
5: See? We need to nip it in the bud.
6: Absolutely.
5: Yes.
6: How you guys feeling?
5: Good.
8: Chilling.
5: Yeah, you? What's up?
6: Well, I feel fine. I feel good. You shouldn't. Well, no, we'll get to that in a second. Have you ever gotten the senior discount just out of the blue that?
5: No, not yet. I mean, You have messed me up since you said. Am I losing money? Should I be asking for it?
6: I had no idea.
5: Yeah.
6: But I'm a little ahead of you. By a few months.
5: Yeah. Right.
6: And I went in there, and the guy's like, oh, you're eligible for the senior discount. I'm like, okay. Like,
5: Dispensary, there's a senior discount.
6: Apparently, and by the way, so I haven't been to this dispensary in a minute, but It was. It's like I'm 50. I'm not like 50 or 55. Like those feel like they're the big numbers. Mm-hmm. I'm neither of those two.
5: Okay. Yeah,
6: I don't know when it activates
5: every
6: at that particular
5: now
6: dispensary.
5: Now and then you'll pull into the dispensary and there's the older white lady and she gives you the nod like, what's up?
6: Oh, yeah. You know, I am late to the game, right?
5: Yeah.
6: Like I am more just the edibles, go in there, grab my stuff. And so like the days of having to find it like back in college or a million lifetimes ago.
5: Yeah.
6: Now as you come in and out of these places, you're like, what's up? It's mm-hmm. like you're just kind of like right in the
5: air. We're all part of the crew.
6: Enjoy, have a nice time.
5: Isn't liquor in the toilet right now?
6: Yeah.
5: Literally.
6: Yeah.
5: Like no one's buying alcohol anymore. Yeah. That's the way of the world now. Everybody.
6: Huh. My house is keeping us in business.
5: You know, that's what they should do. A politician should do a stump from there. There you go.
6: Yeah. Why not?
8: From the liquor store? What?
5: At the dispensary. Come on.
6: Just to get everybody back together.
5: There you go.
8: Right. Yeah. Why
5: Marcus,
8: not?
5: What up, baby?
8: What's going on?
5: Nothing. You tell me. Where the hell are the Dodgers?
8: Well, they spent the last few days wandering in the desert aimlessly.
5: What the hell?
8: Really not much to show for it.
6: They're lucky they won once.
8: They won a game, which I watched that like it was a playoff game, like on the edge of my seat, right? I mean, it's like it was 1-0 going to the bottom of the ninth, and then Edwin Diaz gives up back-to-back triples, and at that point, I'm kind of like, yeah, this feels like a wrap.
6: it sure did.
8: Somehow he works his way out of it.
5: Yeah.
8: And I literally watched the bottom of the 10th inning with Jack Dreyer, like, walking a tightrope. Like, I mean, it was like game six of a playoff series the way I watched that thing.
5: You need it. What has happened? They stinks right now.
6: At the risk of taking this, nothing. They're just playing like
5: no,
6: crap.
5: Travis, something yeah. had to have happened.
6: I think it happened last year.
8: Baseball
6: it happened the year
8: happened.
6: Before that. It happened. Every team in baseball goes through a stretch where they can't get anything
5: Give me
6: right.
5: a better explanation than it's just baseball. Like, they're, what I the mean, hell?
6: They're not hitting.
5: Okay.
6: Yeah.
5: Fair
6: they're
5: enough.
6: They're scoring three runs a game, which is not enough to
5: it
6: win.
5: It seems like you're getting one guy hot at a time.
6: Yeah. Well, you look at it, really, Freddie was hot until he wasn't.
5: He wasn't.
6: But he was, like, hitting .500 for nearly a month. Kyle Tucker has come alive a little bit, but they're kind of the only two. No one else is really doing
5: Isn't
6: much.
5: It funny
6: the other
5: that
6: guys,
5: he's hitting when they saw
8: when everybody else falls
6: it's,
8: apart.
6: It's kind of it's
5: you're the mush. Yeah,
6: I would love to be like, hey, you know, and be, but yeah. I really think this is a yeah. They're playing really really poorly. Like there's no it'll be they need to play better, but they will. They always come back around.
8: Well, and it's I think part of it. Yeah, they're not hitting that comes and goes. Offense sometimes disappears. The other parts of it are things that are fixable. The base running mistakes are fixable. I think all things considered, apart from, you know, Robleski, who got lit up a little bit yesterday, Edwin Diaz
6: again.
8: Had a couple of bad outings.
6: Again.
8: I thought the rest of the pitching was pretty good. I mean, Roki deserved a better fate than when he got on Friday
6: Yamamoto
8: night.
6: Yamamoto, too.
8: Yamamoto, I mean, he got a no decision, but he pitched his butt off to get them to where they were. The bullpen was really solid all weekend long. Not you, Edwin Diaz, but everybody else was solid all weekend long. So there are things that are coming around. Help is on the way pitching-wise with Snell coming back. Tyler Glass now has returned from the shadow realm, apparently, and is doing rehab starts. So, like, there are good things to think about. And, like, once the offense comes back around, I think we'll forget all about this.
5: I hope so. I just remember the days when the Dodger lineup used to be scary, but that was when you had a more consistent Mookie.
6: Yeah,
5: working in the lineup somewhere,
6: yeah, that's
5: and that guy
6: it.
5: Doesn't exist anymore. But yeah, it just seems like you can't get two guys hot at the same time. And I do worry about Glass and Snell coming back as the saviors.
6: I agree with you on that.
5: I like
6: I think
5: them
6: you're
5: coming
6: 100%
5: back as the,
6: right about that.
5: As the nitrous,
6: yeah.
5: to an already rolling machine, but
6: right.
5: to be a savior, that's a lot of heat.
6: I think you put your finger in the center of the bullseye. The one thing that I think if you're going to paint a picture to me that would make you go, okay, they got a real problem, is really, truly, deeply relying on both of those guys to be what you just said. That if it's just you said it perfectly. If it's just to boost them across the finish line, great. But to all of a sudden, hey, we need you to be the streak stopper. We need you to be able to go out there and pitch 6-7 innings a night and carry this along. Because we'll talk about this as we get deeper into the show. But who knows what Otani's going to look like? I think you can feel pretty darn good about Yamamoto and Skubal. Those guys, you know, not knocking on wood right now. They're going to give you high-level performances just about every time. But Otani, I think, is a question mark. Sasaki is a question mark. Robleski's an enormous question mark all of a sudden. And then those other two guys, when they pitch, they're usually pretty good, but they haven't pitched all season long, and that is a big, fat question mark, and who knows how they're going
8: to
6: look.
8: Yeah, I mean, I think Robleski, his time in the rotation is probably coming to an end.
6: Yep.
8: When Snell and or Glass now are back, I think he moves to the bullpen. You know, I think we'll see what happens to Eric Lauer's next time around, because last time out was not very good. So
6: nope.
8: You wonder if maybe the magic is starting to wear off with that too. I mean, weirdly, while those guys have gone south, Roki has been a lot better. I mean, I don't think, you know, he's not going to be in your playoff rotation, but he has looked like a different guy for the last month or
6: Got
8: so.
6: That big glove, Marcus.
8: Yeah, that giant glove he's wearing.
6: If you ever needed like a tangible example of how crazy and superstitious and basic, and I'm putting myself firmly in this group. I'm not calling anybody a name, but how just collectively as baseball players, we're all kind of dumb. Okay. I just give him a bigger glove and everything will be fine. They gave him a bigger glove and everything is fine. And you can't tell me that he's not tipping like that, but it's that idea that, hey, I'm not tipping anymore. Therefore I'm pitching with a little more confidence. Therefore I can go out there and do these things. If it were as simple, remember last year was, he's just bending his back leg. Really?
5: Yeah.
6: He's bending his back leg last year. This year, it's a big glove. Like, next year, it's make sure the rose is in front, big guy. Like, it's the whole thing, right? Yeah. It's like whatever you think is the reason. Yeah, trick your brain into thinking, oh, that's all I was doing? No.
5: Yeah,
6: but
5: airplane food with your kid. You put the, if you got a sick dog, you put the pill in the peanut butter.
6: Yeah.

0: Yeah, dog eats it, he don't know. You got to trick him. There you go, if it's working. But I do wonder, are we seeing flaws underneath this talent with this losing streak? Are we seeing some flaws that could come back and bite you in October? But I guess that's for everybody. If you play bad baseball, that will bite you. But
1: if they play like this, they'll be out in the first round. They're not scoring. And if you don't score runs, you're going to be in a to win 1-0, 2-1, 3-2 every night is really, really difficult.
2: Well, I think part of it is, I mean, obviously the offense isn't there. The other part of it is when they are hitting, they're not getting extra base hits. There's not a lot of power. There's not a lot of slug right now. I think
0: that's what happens when you live off the home run.
2: Freddie Freeman's last 15 hits have all been singles or something. I mean, this is a guy who has made his name hitting doubles throughout his career.
1: Yep.
2: You're just not having a lot of power.
0: Fatigue there? Fatigue?
2: And part of it is it's hard to score runs when you have to put together a string of singles. That means you need three or four of them to score runs. And it's hard to score three or four runs in an inning when you're doing that. So when they're hitting doubles, when guys hit the ball out of the ballpark,
0: you have to play baseball to win.
2: You can put together crooked numbers a lot easier.
1: If you don't slug, you got to get three hits in an inning to score a run. That's really hard to do in the major leagues. It's really hard to get three hits in an inning in the big leagues unless one of them is, you know, if you get an extra base hit, now you only need one more.
0: Right?
1: Or if you get a walk and you get an extra base hit, you only need one hit to get a guy in there. So there are some things. You asked an interesting question. Are there some underlying issues that could be bubbling up for the first time? I think there's another one that we can get into coming up next. Let me ask you this question. Do you need more Lakers talk in your life? The Ball Knower Extreme Duo, Trudell and Geeter, are back tonight, 6 o'clock on 710 AM and the ESPNL app. How do the Lakers still not have resolution on their wing depth? We will discuss it tonight on ESPN LA. Marcus is here on a Monday. It's DeMarco and Trav, 710 ESPN.
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1: I love a good fruity cocktail.
0: Yeah.
1: Oh, yeah.
16: You look like a fruity cocktail guy.
1: I will have one.
8: DeMarco and Travis is on right now.

0: there's a car that's right in front of you.
1: Okay.
0: And then the open lane right next to it.
1: Yeah.
0: You get into the open lane
1: 100 out of 100 times.
0: Every single time. Yes. Don't you hate when sometimes people cross in front of you when you're about to get in that lane?
1: If there's two in front of me and only one to my left, I'm moving over.
0: You're moving over.
1: I'm getting to the fewest amount of cars in front of me as possible.
2: Okay.
0: Human nature, right? You get to the front of the line.
1: Yes.
0: So I'm in the bathroom. I'm standing up. You know what I'm saying?
1: Yes.
0: So there's an open spot right next to me, and a guy comes in and stacks right behind me and just waits. Like, he wanted the one I was in.
1: Were you on the low one or the high one?
0: See, I was in the high one.
3: Yeah, that's exactly what I was.
0: That's what he said.
3: Yeah, exactly what I
0: was. He wanted that one.
3: Yeah.
0: But I've never had a guy stack behind me for that. I'm like, what are you doing? You know?
1: Yeah, I would be looking over my shoulder a little bit, like knowing where
0: I was.
1: I
0: was peeping him out when I, finished and I'm going to wash my hands. I'm like, where are you going? You've been standing there. And he goes right into where I was. Like, there was an open one.
2: Yeah, no, I would go to the vacancy. You go to the vacant one.
0: Thank you. I don't discriminate. Yeah. I guess you like that one.
1: There's a high one and a low one. But the low one works for everybody. It will work. The high one doesn't work for everybody, but the low one does. So I would understand waiting for the low one if you were in need of the low one, but everybody can use the, I don't
0: Weird
1: understand.
0: Moment. That's okay. I'm glad. Okay.
1: Did you ask?
0: Nope.
2: No, that feels like
0: But Travis, I wanted to see what you were doing. He was standing behind me.
1: That's weird.
0: Right. So I'm going to watch, what are you doing? Are you waiting for, he went right, stood where I stood.
2: Him standing behind you is awkward. You asking why he's standing there would just make it more awkward.
0: Right. Well, yeah. I looked twice, what are you doing back there?
1: I don't like that feeling. First of all, you're in a vulnerable position. You're not at your most, relaxed at that moment. And now all of a sudden, there's just somebody directly on your six that you can't really see all that well. It's like, what are you doing back there,
0: What's going on? Thank you.
1: Yeah.
0: That was weird. Okay, that was a moment.
4: Doors.
1: Yeah.
0: That was a moment. Yes, sir.
1: No, here's another one. Were both of the stalls available?
0: It was me and him. That was it.
2: The only people in the
1: bathroom. So there are four options, and he waited for the one that
0: the
1: was
0: one
1: occupied.
0: I was in. Right.
1: That's weird.
0: That was kind of strange, right?
2: Yeah,
0: I almost took a picture.
1: Yeah, I'm going to need to know who that person is, just by face or whatever.
0: I kind of ran out of there. Oh, yeah.
1: Yeah, wow. I don't like that.
0: That was strange. That was a weird one.
1: Like there are certain etiquettes. If there are multiples, you leave the middle
2: one
1: empty.
2: Thank you. Yes.
1: And if there isn't, and you got to fill in, eyes straight ahead. Just
0: blatant violation.
2: Do what you need to do.
0: Right.
2: Yeah.
0: There you go. No talking.
2: Yeah. Do not conversate with me.
0: Unless you know the guy. Yeah. Well, how about the Yankees?
1: Okay, I am guilty of a little conversation now and again.
0: If you know the guy.
1: Yeah, if you were standing there and I went up and used the low one, I'd say, hey, DeMarco, how you doing?
0: There you go.
2: Right, that's acceptable.
1: Yeah.
2: That's acceptable.
0: Right.
2: Sure.
1: But I'm not chatting up a stranger.
0: Hey, what's your name?
2: No.
1: Having a good day?
0: What are you doing?
1: Jeff Lunch.
0: Well, this is why I guess it applies to all sports, but baseball in particular. Only in baseball can a great team be a bad team.
1: Explain.
0: The Dodgers are bad right now,
1: but they're
0: not a bad team.
1: No, they're not.
0: That's what I mean.
1: Yeah.
0: They're a good team that's just bad right now.
1: So they've been bad. They've lost 9 of 10 or 8 of 9?
0: 8 of 9.
1: So I think that's the equivalent of looking like doo-doo for a couple of weeks in a football season.
0: Yeah.
1: It's not the end of the world, but it's like, okay, can we get this ironed out?
0: In football, it's usually explainable. Somebody's hurt. You're missing a guy or two or three or five.
1: Yeah.
0: And you hit the skids.
1: The optimistic version is the version that we talked about last segment, which is basically just baseball, weird stuff happens, everything's going to be fine. The more, if you really want to find the black cloud instead of the silver lining, it's look around. This team's old. That's the part that could be fatigue. It could just be, but by the way, they've been in the playoffs every year for 13 years, I want to say. So, and I understand that the roster's turned over a great deal, but you look at this team right now. Most of these guys played into the end of October last year.

0: including this year, and the season's not over, they've played like 475, 76 games. I mean, they've played three full seasons worth of baseball just in the last two-plus years. I mean, it does take its toll. I think you throw in the fact that their starting catcher is still hurt, and we're not sure when he's coming back. Their backup catcher, who was actually starting to get into a rhythm, is hurt and probably is gone for the rest of the year. So now you're trying to piece it together with two, you know, relatively inexperienced guys at a really key position. So, yeah, on the outside, I think everybody on the outside looks at this and says, well, they're the Dodgers. They'll figure it out. They're really, really good. When you watch them every day and you start to kind of nitpick at little things, you see there are some holes there right now.
1: Assuming, I mean, everyone's assuming they could fix it.
2: Yeah.
1: Yeah, right. I mean, and you should, right? I mean, this is a two-time champ. But this ain't April. This is August. That's what's scary about it.
2: Well, yes and no. Yes, we're later into the season than you would like to see something like this happen. Fact of the matter is they still basically have 2 months of the regular season left.
1: 44 games?
2: Yeah. So you've got all of August and all of September, basically. So there's a lot of time there. I think that that's part of it, why it's not that big of a deal. If this, A, they built up a 14-game lead, which gives them the benefit of having hitting the skids and basically just kind of shrugging your shoulders going, we'll be fine.
1: Sounds like a bunch of old dudes.
2: Right. Yeah. The question that I keep having is, if this were a bunch of younger guys and they were going through it, it's like maybe they don't, the weight of it all. There's no weight of anything that these guys are dealing with that they haven't dealt with before. It's just a matter of, can you get your bodies right? Can you get your mind right? This is not them freaking out. It's just weird timing.
0: Yeah, and I mean, we've seen this. We've seen the Dodgers, maybe not this group of them, go through late slumps. I go back to 2017. They lost 11 in a row in September. I remember watching that season in 2017 and being like, this team might never win another ball game again. Yeah. They went to the World Series. They didn't win it that year, but they went to the World Series. So, like, they have gone through weird slumps like this late in the season, and they figured out how to pull it back together.
2: Did you ever have a long, I mean, like slumping where you knew you were good and the team was just not firing on all cylinders? And does somebody need to, you know, tear a locker room apart? Does somebody need to get in somebody's face? Like, how do you do it?
1: I kept telling you, I was blissfully ignorant as a young player. Like, I didn't know we were bad. I thought we were one or two players away. And turns out I was right. Once we fixed those spots, we went to the Super Bowl and won the whole damn thing. But I'm of the opinion when you go through a protracted or a lengthy losing streak, something must be off.
2: Yeah.
1: It just can't be the sport, right? But I guess, I mean, how do you explain what's going on in Boston right now? Those guys can't lose.
0: Except, weirdly, they lost two of three to the A's, who are terrible.
1: Weird. Which, baseball.
2: There you go. That makes the point, right? If this wasn't Freddie Freeman, if it wasn't Max Muncy, if it was, like, here's the other guy that, and this sounds stupid, and a classic example of two things can be true at the same time. The guy that's probably going to win the MVP this year is not having a good season. Right? That Shohei Ohtani, by his absurd standards, is having a year to go, that's okay. Now, he's probably going to win the MVP, so take that for what it's worth. But he hit 55 home runs last year. He's going to have to get hot to get into the high 30s. Mm-hmm, yeah. So he's going to come up somewhere about 20 home runs fewer than he was a year ago.
1: You have messed me up with him, by the way.
2: He's messed everybody up.
1: No, the way you described him a year ago, when you said sometimes it looks like he's never played baseball before in his life.
0: Yeah.
1: When he's going through a slump.
2: Yeah. Mm-hmm.
1: When he's having a bad outing,
2: yeah,
1: it looks bad.
2: It does. Right. Because he does things that are obvious, right? Like, he chases bad pitches.
1: Yeah.
2: He's way out in front. Like, when, and then he hits one over the scoreboard, you're like, uh-oh, he's back. Like, it happens real, real fast.
1: Right.
2: And you know, we he's getting ready to start pitching again, or at least play catch again. So I think all this stuff takes care of itself. But when your MVP guy is just excellent as opposed to being transcendent, it's like, hey, what's wrong with that guy? And Freddie, like, you know, the pop, Mookie, you've mentioned, they haven't had a catcher all season long, really, now that rushing's, it's just, nothing has really kind of snapped in, especially since the All-Star break, and I think they're just kind of floating through
1: it. If you're Snell and Glasnow, like, how do you approach Yamamoto right now?
2: What do you mean?
1: I mean, the guy's been a horse.
2: Oh, yeah.
1: And you've been the opposite.
2: Oh, yeah. Good point. Yeah. Now I'm with you.
1: You know what I mean? How do you approach that guy right now? Yeah.
2: Yosh, how
1: you
2: doing?
1: Dare and say I'm going I'm over tired. Here.
2: Yeah. Well, the pressure on those guys, to your point from earlier, I think is enormous, because it's basically, look, if you're, and I don't want to say that they're choosing to take two-thirds of the season off, but the fact of the matter is they have.
1: Yeah.
2: And you just show, it's like, okay,

0: you're back, go.
1: Yeah.
0: Like, there is no, well, I got to, it's like, no, go.
1: You're going to have to be lights out.
0: Yeah, you know, and give Sasaki credit, give Robleski credit, give Yamamoto credit. Those guys have taken the ball. Give Eric Lauer credit.
1: I think our days of Robleski credit might be over.
0: No, I'm just saying for getting from the beginning of the season to get to this point, putting them in a position to have the success they have. And I get, look, he's been really crummy the last three times pitched.
1: Yeah.
0: But he's taken the ball every sixth day. He's gone. Emmett Sheehan took the ball every sixth day. Eric Lauer's taken the ball every time they asked him to do it. Yamamoto's taken the ball every ass time. But Ohtani has missed some time. Glasnow's missed all the time. Snell's missed all the time. That those guys, they got
1: to
0: step
1: you two
0: up
1: to
0: now.
1: Carry your weight.
0: Yeah,
1: yeah,
0: for sure.
1: Yeah.
0: For
1: but sure. I just feel bad for Robleski. I mean, it's an all-star season. It just doesn't seem like it now.
2: Yeah, I mean, I think there were things, and you talk to the people who do the nerd stats, right, the advanced stats. They will tell you that a lot of those things sort of showed that he was playing above his head for a while, and it does feel like reality has just sort of caught up to Robleski.
1: Yeah.
0: You know what? It's funny because you're right, Marcus. Like, all of these advanced numbers, well, it's not as bad as it looks, or it's actually better than it looks. Like, the numbers are telling me, it's like, can I just enjoy a good hot streak? Can I get frustrated when a guy can't? Well, his exit velo is really high. Those hits, like, no, he's getting out every time. Like,
1: they
0: it's
1: want to show
0: crazy.
1: You how the trick was done. Yeah, the bird's not dead.
0: Yeah.
1: He's right there. He's not really levitating. Thank you.
0: All right. Do you want two tickets to join football's biggest championship game? You can join me and Marcus this Thursday, August 13th at Morongo Casino Resort and Spa for a live broadcast and enter for a chance to join the Morongo Fantasy Football Face-Off Draft Live with me and Marcus, mostly Marcus. 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Good times. Little more Dodger baseball. We'll get version 2 of Tarek Skubal, who did the little thing, trying to walk something back just a little bit. Nothing crazy, but good move, Tarek. We'll see him. Greg's going to hop in with this coming up next.
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0: One specific request. I don't have to pay attention, care, or try.
1: Yes.
5: More DeMarco and Travis right now.
0: Greg Bourbon hopping in for a little first pitch.
13: Hello, Greg.
14: Hello.
0: How was your weekend?
14: It was good. Good.
0: Tua fix your golf swing? Or Sua, I should say?
14: Tua. I don't think Tua could help me.
0: Sua.
1: Tua.
14: His head's all banged up. Sua did fix it a little bit. I probably still got to work on it a little bit more, but it fixed it more than a little.
0: How did he play? I saw a little bit of the story that he and Chris had up on over the weekend, and I was mentioned.
14: How do
0: in it.
14: You think he plays? It was his first time. We were at Black Gold this in Yorba Linda, where we have our golf tournament this last Saturday. And he the first time of him ever playing, what do you think he shot?
0: He says a very good golfer. That's garbage. BS. That's just a lie. That's just a dirty rotten lie.
14: He says he's a 10.
0: No. No.
14: No, he's good. He's good.
0: First time, 83.
14: 76?
0: There you go. Okay.
14: 78, somewhere around there? Yeah. He broke 80. Let's just say he broke 80.
0: Yeah. Yeah. No,
14: and by a decent amount.
0: Cap on Sua.
14: Everything was a par. I think he had one birdie, all pars, and like one double.
0: He's pretty good.
14: Yeah.
0: He's pretty good. Your thoughts on them never winning a game again?
14: I don't think they're ever going to win a game again. It's over. The season's over. It's all they're going to do is lose. Look, we watch it every single day, so I understand they're going to be fine. Everything is going to work itself out. You're going to get your full pitching staff. Freddie will start hitting again. He's not going to just hit singles like Marcus was just talking about. There's a lot of things that are all going to get fixed. It's a frustrating watch right now. It's incredibly frustrating because of all the little things they're doing wrong. They're not running the bases well. They're not throwing to first base well. They're missing plays in the outfield. They're swinging at pitches that they should have no business swinging at. I think it was Tommy Edman was swinging at a pitch that was 5 inches to six inches off the plate. And I was like, what are you swinging at? What everybody is just swinging wildly, missing plays.
1: Smart team become dumb?
2: So, no, you know what it is, DeMarco? It just hit me, right? With Greg sitting here talking about golf, it's like when a really good golfer just gets the yips, right?
14: Where we're careful.
1: That's one guy.
2: Right. But how it just, like, you know, all of a sudden, like, everything, you feel like you're doing everything right, and the ball just squirts sideways, right? And you just can't figure it out. And then, I don't know, like Tin Cup, right? Just take all your change out of your right pocket, put it in your left pocket, right? And just, for whatever reason, get a bigger glove. And
14: that's somehow brokey.
2: It just works. Like, sometimes there's just no explaining it. It's just a weird thing about this sport.
1: Best thing for Dave is to let him ride it out.
0: I think so.
1: Or do the Gatorade, flip the table over.
0: Not yet.
2: But also, I think it rings hollow from Dave Roberts.
0: I do, too.
2: Because he's not that guy.
1: I mean, you got to grab their attention in some way.
0: Well, the way you can do it is by sitting guys down. By not putting them in the lineup. That's the quickest way
1: to get
0: guys'
1: yet?
0: Attention.
1: You're not there yet?
0: Nah.
1: And who would you set down if you could?
0: They still have a 7.5-game lead.
14: Yeah, a week ago, Dave said, "Oh yeah, I never sit in these meetings, but I sat in the hitters meeting. That didn't do anything."
1: Now, you have a 7.5-game lead, but what was it like 2 weeks ago?
0: 14.
1: You're losing ground.
0: No, for sure. But they're playing about as badly as they can, and they still have a 7.5-game lead. This isn't going to go on forever. I think to your point about how does it go bad, I think it's one of those things that a lot like golf, to bring it back around again, there's an old expression in golf that's try easier. Like the more the tighter you grip that club, the faster you swing, the more tension you put in your hands, the worse you get. And baseball is a little bit like that. Like sometimes when everything's going bad, you need to try a little easier. You need to kind of back off as opposed to try to smash through it, because it's this, to your point about Tommy Edman swinging at a bad pitch. It's, well, I'll do it. We're not getting anything. I'm going to force these in. I'm going to chase something. And now all of a sudden I'm not doing it. A pitcher, well, now my margins are really small. We're only getting a run or two a night. I got to be perfect. And now I'm squeezing it a little bit tighter. And it just starts to get this self-fulfilling prophecy. But somebody's going to split a gap with the guys on the – yeah.
1: It's an egg.
0: Don't,
1: put it like an egg. Yeah. You need to do something to spark the offense maybe?
14: I mean, the only thing that's I was gonna, just about to ask you, why is it that Kyle Tucker all of a sudden is starting?

0: to hit when everybody
1: He's
0: else
1: that guy.
0: Is not hitting. It's like, oh, all the pressure's off me and not everybody else.
1: You're a contrarian.
0: I'm
1: going to
0: start hitting now. So, I mean, maybe that's the
1: You're
0: smart.
1: That guy.
0: Look, this guy's hitting. He hasn't hit for 6 months.
2: Again, this is so deeply an unsatisfying answer, but I think it is. You know why he's hitting? Because he's a good hitter.
0: Right.
2: You know what I mean? Like, and it was just a matter of time before he started to perform like the guy that they went out and got during the offseason. I think that it's just a weird lineup of them going bad while he started to go good. None of this really concerns me all too much. The one part about it that's been bad and that I do go, huh, Edwin Diaz hasn't missed a barrel since he's come back.
0: No.
2: He's been getting crushed. Not just not getting guys out, but everything they hit is a rocket off that guy. That's the point. If I were Mark Pryor, Dave Roberts, like, that's the one I'm like, are we sure he's healthy? And if he is, why are we... Relief pitchers go through stretches where they'll blow some saves and get it, but they're hitting laser beams off of him.
1: Yeah.
0: No. He's getting absolutely destroyed. And when Marcus and I talked about this a little bit, his fastball actually looks really good. That his fastball just has been a good pitch. Well, even if not swing and miss, it's the slider. The slider is a complete nothing. Anything that's it's over the plate and it's getting smacked over and over and over again.
3: More hangers than a department store.
0: Yeah. if he can figure out that pitch, then I think he'll be fine. But until he does, he's going to keep getting hit up like he did. Like, dude, I mean, the guy gave up a home run on Friday and then immediately gave up back to back triples, which.
2: I'm sure I've seen back-to-back triples at some point. I can't remember it.
0: It was back-to-back triples, and one was to right field, and the other was to left field. To get a triple to left field, that's not easy to do. That's a short. That's a short distance. Like, you don't have to go very far. Oh God, it's just and then he got the guy stranded at.
2: Yeah, no, he got out of it at that point. Look, this just reinforces a long-held theory of mine. Never, ever pay a relief pitcher.
0: Yeah.
2: Never. Like, just they're even the very Trevor Hoffman, Mariano Rivera, those guys are so few and far between. They don't exist, really, in the natural universe. You might have a guy that's good for a year or two. The second he asks for money, go find a new one. Because we've seen it. The Dodgers, the last three times they've won the World Series, they've had a starting pitcher on the mound at the end of the game in all three of them. They had Urias, they had Bueller, and they had Yamamoto.
3: Right.
2: Like, they stop messing with this stuff once it gets down to there because those guys are so, even the good ones are unreliable.
0: I mean, you see it all the time in the postseason anyway. These major closers get hit up. Like, remember Brad Lidge for Houston?
3: Just smoked him.
0: Destroyed pitches off of him. One of the furthest hit ball I've ever seen, it was Albert Pujols off of Brad Lidge.
2: At Enron.
0: Just was smoked. It like broke a window. It felt like it went so far. Like, this is always, it's always with these relief pitchers, which is why you see the starter in there, because they know the pressure of being in that situation.
2: This is a terrible. They're in the bullpen for a reason. Okay, and the number one reason is not velocity, it's not stuff, it's not any of that stuff. It's the ability to execute the pitch over and over and over and over and over and over and over and over and over again. Yamamoto's variance is this big. Tyler Glasnow's variance is this big. They just continually throw dart after dart after dart, and they almost never miss in the middle of the plate. Relievers miss in the middle of the plate kind of sort of frequently, and that's why those guys are good year, bad year, good year, good year, bad year, bad year. They're all over the place. A good starting pitcher is usually pretty good for a long stretch of time.
3: When's the last time
2: starting
3: you hit
2: pitcher?
3: It right here? You said good year, bad year.
0: Blake Treinen was really good 2 years ago.
3: Two years ago,
0: he was great.
3: He was a horse. That's right. There's one.
0: The bullpen won you the 2024 World Series.
3: That's true.
2: Yep.
3: Because the starting pitching was suspect.
0: Was horrendous.
3: Yeah.
0: And then last year, all of a sudden, it flipped. The relief was terrible, and the starting pitching was great. And that's where I was hoping that we're going to get a little mix of both. This year,
2: there's still such a long way.
0: Yeah, there's so much time.
2: There's 2 months left, a month and two thirds.
0: Yeah, it's still a long time.
2: They're gonna be fine.
0: No, I keep saying they're like. That's why I wanted to start off when you asked me that question. They're gonna be fine. It's frustrating. It's just a frustrating watch. Like we had this whole thing yesterday. Did you stay and watch the whole game yesterday?
3: So I listened on the radio. I'm like, I was out in the backyard working on some things, but I'm like, I'll keep tabs on it at least. I love the fact that they tricked you into watching.
0: No, they
3: the
0: got
3: whole
0: it.
3: Game.
0: They got me. They got me. So they gave up the four runs like right away in the first inning, and with Justin Robleski,
2: with another home run, by the way,
0: with another 9 home runs in 10 innings.
2: That's too many.
0: That's a little bit too many. But so they're watching, and we're sitting in this group chat and saying, like, if they don't score a run in the bottom of the top of this next inning, I'm done. I'm not going to waste my Sunday watching these guys. They scored one run, and I was stuck. And I'm like, okay, if they score a run in the bottom, then I'll leave. They didn't score.
3: They score the rest of the day.
1: How many times do you abandon games?
2: Not a ton.
1: Do you leave the Dodgers?
2: Occasionally. Not a lot. It depends on the inning, depends on the opponent, depends on the day of the week.
0: Yeah.
2: Right?
0: Yeah.
2: Much easier to punt on a game on a Friday or a Saturday than it is on Sunday through Thursday.
3: If Dave Roberts is going to punt on the game, I'm going to punt on the game.
1: He's giving you a signal, but do you quit on the Niners?
3: Not normally,
1: You watch the Raiders?
0: He's a better person. Have you watched the Raiders? Am I alone in this? So this season, there's been, about 120 games, somewhere right around there? 118, 120 games?
1: 44 left?
0: I have watched from the beginning to the end easily over 110.
1: Okay. Every now and then you're willing to unplug.
0: Yes.
1: Yeah.
2: Where if it's annoying. 8-2 in the fifth inning,
1: I'm good.
2: Sayonara.
1: I'm out of here. I committed to sound. I'm just not going to watch.
2: I'll leave it on if I'm at home. And the other thing, if I'm going to go out or whatever, it'll alert me. I have the alerts turned on. If all of a sudden, when we were out at training camp the other day, when they were playing the Cubs and it was 7-1 in the eighth inning.
3: Yeah.
2: And I'm like, and Greg's like, I said to Greg, I'm like, oh, they lost. And he goes, no, it's 7-6. And then I'm like,
0: we sat there watching the game on my phone at training camp before it started, of course.
1: Before it started.
2: Yeah. Scooble tonight?
0: I'm excited, man.
1: Geeked.
0: I'm excited to see him in Dodger white.
2: Yeah.
0: In the white, because I didn't like the blue.
1: Are you serious, Greg?
0: No, I didn't.
1: I just want to see the guy pitch.
0: I do want to see the guy pitch. I also think
2: Why can't we do both?
0: Yeah, we can't.
1: Because it's going to be tight and disgusting.
0: But as a guy who loves uniforms, I think you might be with me on that. But he did not belong in that blue uniform.
2: It was odd that he debuted in their alternate jersey.
3: Right.
2: Yeah, it was just
0: I'm excited to see him in this. And I think that he also said something like he gets up for the big moments. Like he gets up for the crowd being in behind him. And that's when something special happens. And I think this could be something like
1: that. Nobody's going to hold what he said about Detroit against him, right?
2: I don't think so. Okay. As long as he performs well. I thought that he kind of tried to walk it back a little bit, and he said, I'm here. I'm going to do everything I can to win a World Series. I'm happy to be here, et cetera, et cetera. And I thought Freddie actually added a lot of very useful context to this. He's like, you get drafted by a team. You go through the minor leagues with a team. You're on the bus with these guys. A lot of these guys end up being your teammates. You know all the staff involved here. These people become a part of your life and your friends, and you just don't, because you go to a new team, you just don't turn the page and the next day you're right where you need to be. It's like, it takes a little time. And then Freeman also said, and I think this was the best part about it, was 50,000 people helping you pull you along the road at Dodger Stadium is a really powerful thing. He goes, the Dodger fans are a real deal, where every night you got 50,000 people pulling on the same end of the rope. That's infectious. That's something
1: Definitely.
2: That I think he's going to get involved in very quickly.
1: Can you just pick out a large uniform?
0: No, he's not going to pick a large. He's a large guy.
1: Come on, bro.
3: You don't like him wearing the mediums out there?
1: Mediums in there. Come on, bro.
2: Pretty tight.
0: He might not have found the jerseys. Hey, Kike, let me see those pants.
1: I'm sure they can make one for you.
2: Walker Buehler was a painted-on uniform
1: guy. Yeah, that's my choice.
0: Alex Vezia is that way, too. Just it's fully painted on.
2: Vezia is a painted-on uniform guy.
0: Yeah.
2: Yeah.
3: It's like he didn't take the hanger out of his shirt.
2: Yeah.
3: He's always doing something with his shoulders.
2: He's always so pumped up.
3: His shoulders all the time.
0: Kershaw looked like he was in a box.
2: Kershaw looked like he was pitching in his pajamas.
1: Right, there you go.
2: He's super baggy and billowy, like CeCe Sabathia.
1: Don't know
2: my
1: CeCe
2: goodness.
1: Now.
3: I have to explain it to my wife, because my wife's like, so what does it mean with the socks? It's just a style thing. Some guys like to show off the socks, some guys don't. It's just a style choice.
2: DeMarco, the Dodgers have this one pair of socks that they'll wear occasionally with the palm trees, like in the
0: outfield. Oh, yeah, I have those.
2: So terrific.
0: I love them.
3: Glasnow loves to show off the palm tree socks.
2: Yeah. Well, he's 9 feet tall.
3: That's true, too.
2: So, he's
0: all legs.
2: Yeah, true. Legs come up to most people's shins. That'll be all right. Tonight, I really do think it turns tonight. I think Scooble goes out there and puts on a show. The Royals are not a particularly strong team. They're back home. And to your point, DeMarco, at some point, it's like, let's plug in. Let's lock you in and try to put together something that resembles what we can do.
1: It might be him that does it.
2: Scooble?
1: It might be him that takes control. I know exactly what these guys need and goes out and shuts them out.
0: I mean, that's what I hope. And then tomorrow night, you get Blake Snell back. And weirdly enough, you're going two-time Cy Young winner.
2: That's a fascinating one because, I mean, I hope he's great. I hope he's healthy, but it's just, I mean, we haven't seen him in over almost a year.
3: The Blake Snell experience is he could go.

0: six innings of one hit baseball.
1: Yeah.
0: He could give up four runs in four and a third.
1: Like, and you walk
0: just,
1: six guys.
0: And you just never know Snell.
2: Yeah. They always call him effectively wild.
1: Yeah. Him and Vezio are the only two guys that when they walk people, I'm like, okay.
0: Here,
1: like, let's see what's about everyone else. I'm like, we're doomed. this is not going to work out at all. Little Far Side coming up next.
2: Cool.
1: It's DeMarco and Travis. Mark's this here on a Monday on 710 ESPN.
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0: Churn, if you haven't noticed, NFL news is like bottom of the roster stuff.
1: Yep.
0: Getting ready for preseason. Somebody's got to take those reps when you're not playing starters, so you'll see a lot. But the other thing is, there's injury news. Now, there's not an official out, questionable, reports probable, because we haven't played football yet, but there's a lot of injury news out there. Did you guys hear about Laremy Tunsil?
1: Yeah.
0: Matters OT, triceps injuries, that's out for the year. That's huge.
1: That sucks.
0: That could change your entire season right there.
1: He's a great tackle.
0: Especially when you're thinking about protecting a young quarterback. Luther Burden III out for the Bears, receiver. That's going to hurt Caleb. Expected to miss the entire preseason, but he might be back. Patrick Mahomes keeps coming up.
1: Yeah.
0: But one day he looks great. One day it looks like he's limping.
1: He said he thinks he's going to be ready for opening day. Andy Reid said he's not going to be ready for opening day.
10: Yeah.
0: Who do you believe?
1: Yeah.
0: Yeah.
10: I tend to believe Andy Reid. I think
0: I'll take the player. If Mahomes wants to go, he's going to go.
1: Yeah.
0: Yeah. But I think Reeves is telling you something there. And the other guys that keep coming up are the Niners. Bosa's still hurt. Kittle's hurt. I think didn't CMC just miss practice today?
1: Yep.
11: Most guys are hurt.
0: Those guys are all banged up.
10: Ricky Pearsall's out,
0: Ricky
10: too.
0: Ricky Pearsall's out, too. So studying the Niners, there was a story that popped, and this is what made me laugh. Their left tackle, Trent Williams, one of my favorite players, do you know he's being sued for not making payments on a 2021 Porsche?
1: No.
0: Yeah. Right. Not the fact that he's being sued. Who cares? The fact that he's being sued for a Porsche 911. Now, this dude is 6'7", 340. What the hell are you doing in a Porsche?
10: He weighs as much as a Porsche 911.
0: That's what I'm saying. Yes, absolutely. So, okay.
1: That's a lot of man in a very small car.
0: And a little fat guy, little coat.
1: Yeah.
0: Fat guy, little coat. Big guy, little car. So,

0: I am of the opinion big guys should not have little cars.
1: I agree with you.
0: Okay, if you're 6'5", 320 or up, you have no business in a Mini Cooper.
1: Let's get an Escalade.
0: Thank you. Yeah. If you're an old lineman, if your shoulders are wider than the car, that's bad. If your knees are up against the dashboard, that's bad. I can care less what it does for you at the club.
1: Look, there are other options to roll up to the club in that aren't sports cars that are still deeply impressive, yeah, right? You don't have to have, you know,
2: get a Range Rover, bro.
1: I'm going to look like one of those grizzly bears riding a tricycle,
3: I mean,
1: in the circus.
3: Especially when you make the kind of money Trent Williams makes,
0: thank
3: right?
0: Thank you.
1: Get a driver.
0: Rob Havenstein had a Porsche, and I used to give him endless amounts of crap, and he would tell me about gas mileage. I don't care about gas mileage. 300-plus pound dudes do not look good in small cars.
1: I've only ridden in a vehicle like that one time in my life, and I was uncomfortable. And Trent Williams is a lot bigger than I am.
0: Thank you. Big men need big cars.
4: DeBarca, no, didn't you used to drive a Corvette, or am I wrong?
0: No, that's my favorite car of all time. Okay, I never bought it. Yeah, I wanted to, but Jerome Brown talked us all out of it.
1: Yeah,
0: he wrecked and died, and no Corvettes. But I would love to have one, but I don't fit. And the other thing that's scary about Corvettes and Porsches, they're like 2 inches off the ground.
1: Yeah,
0: that's a long way down.
1: They're low.
0: Yeah, I like to step up in the car.
1: So do I.
0: Finish to, it doesn't, you don't have to be a football player, but if you're a big dude, get a big car. Okay? No 330s and Mini Coopers, Priuses.
1: I would like to see
0: get
1: you
0: a truck.
1: Keyshawn drove a Prius, and every time watching him get in and out of that thing, I'm like, that looks ridiculous.
0: It does.
1: Like what are you doing, dude?
0: The car is not transporting you.
1: Yeah.
0: You are transporting
1: the car.
0: You're
1: the number one draft pick. Get out of that Prius.
2: It's like when a really huge dog has a very tiny owner, and the dog is walking the owner the other way around.
1: That is a good one. The other way is even weirder for me. When you see, there's this guy that I walk by every morning, you know, super fit, tall, maybe 6'3 or 4. And I mean, he's out there doing work. He's got this teeny tiny little dog that he's dragging around by a leash.
0: That don't look right either.
1: That just doesn't add up. Maybe he's doing it for his wife. I don't know. But it's like, this is a very big man with a very small dog.
0: It doesn't look right.
1: No, it doesn't.
0: That's not a car for you. That's a go-kart with leather seats. Get something bigger, please. Yeah, that's just funny. I hope, have you followed that story about the Niners and their practice facility?
1: The substation?
0: Do you believe that?
3: Not really.
0: Okay. There's a lot of injuries.
3: I mean, we talk about like the simple answer. The simple answer is that something with the strength and conditioning staff has gone on. Because also the substation has actually been there for a longer period of time than all these injuries have been happening.
0: Correct.
3: I think the reality is something with the strength and conditioning staff is not quite right. But we live in a conspiracy theory world, and the internet loves this sort of thing. So like, substation is fun. I mean, like, you want to add to it? They're about to play their home games next to an abandoned amusement park. That seems creepy as hell, too.
0: That is kind of scary. Yeah, that is scary. Yeah.
1: Look, if the secretaries and the janitors and everything start pulling up with soft tissue injuries, then we can play in the substation.
0: You know.
1: Football players get hurt.
0: This is the best way I can sum up the doubt on Brock Purdy. With all these injuries, Kittle, Bosa, CMC, if he misses time, do you think Purdy is good enough to elevate those around him if they're not all pros?
4: No.
0: Exactly. That's the only problem with Brock Purdy right now. I think he's good. I think he can run that system. I just don't know if he can be great. You know,
3: I think individually great.
0: Yeah.
3: I think he can carry them for short stretches. But if you're asking him to have to be that, you're asking him to be, you know, elite
0: Brady
3: for a season.
0: Yeah.
3: No, I don't think he can do that.
0: They go as he goes. Right? I don't think he's that guy.
1: Nor do I. I think we're all in agreement there. The one thing that I'll throw in there that always scares the you-know-what out of me when it comes to San Francisco, dude, I've seen Kyle Shanahan put together some Mac Jones stuff. I saw him put together some Jimmy G games when Garoppolo was, you know, declining a little bit. It's like, it didn't look like he was declining against the Rams. Like, he was out there slinging it all over
3: Kyle
1: the place.
3: Kyle Shanahan made Nick Mullins a thing for a month.
1: There you go.
0: He threatens the edges, and you just, you didn't stay up long enough to stop his offense. One last thing about the car. If you need a spotter to get in and out, you're too big, okay? There.
1: What's a good big guy car? Like, what if you
0: Escalade.
1: Want...
0: Escalade.
1: Okay.
0: Escalade.
1: Okay.
2: Suburban.
3: Range Rover,
0: Range Rover.
3: AMG.
0: Cadillac. Yeah, something.
3: You know?
1: G-Wagon.
0: G-Wagon. There you go. Yes. Yeah.
1: Now we're talking. So you, maybe we should open a business. We sell cars to people based on their,
0: big
1: their
0: dude.
1: Dimensions.
0: But we're not selling one to Trent Williams. He don't bring the cars back.
1: Yeah, no, no, yeah. We'll start with some of his.

0: teammates and see how that goes.
1: There we go.
0: No, I hate being stuffed into those cars like that.
1: Claustrophobic. Can't stand it. You ever been in a real race car?
2: No.
1: They have those NASCAR demo cars,
0: yeah,
1: and you can get in. No, man, I freaked out. It's like this. It's tight.
2: Don't you have to get in through the window or something?
1: And it's, if you get stuck, I felt like I was going
0: to
1: get stuck.
0: And the seat's kind of molded to your body,
1: it's
0: right?
1: It's weird. Yeah, I couldn't do it. Nope.
0: I did want to do one of those, like, racing camp school things where they go and they kind of teach you how to drive those cars. Then you get to take them out on the track.
1: We can go to the Porsche one. Right off of the 405.
0: Do you get to race?
1: You get to drive the car,
0: okay.
1: Yes, with a instructor right next to you. And you can jam those things. We'll go.
0: Okay.
1: Yeah, there you go.
0: I'm in.
1: We should all race.
0: Sure. I mean, yeah, I have a feeling, we've talked about this, I drive like a little old lady. I'm very cautious. I drive very slow.
1: What if you had an open road
0: That's
1: to go?
0: I still think that my inner chicken would come out and I would be, you know, going into some hairpin. I'm going to get on those brakes early.
1: Forgive me, when is your birthday?
0: November.
1: Oh, well, shoot. We'll do it for your birthday.
0: Okay.
1: That'll be your present. How about that?
0: Done.
1: We'll all go.
0: Done.
1: Yeah.
0: I am in.
1: Put the GoPro on him.
0: Oh, I'll be screaming like a child. Yeah. Yeah, for sure. All right. Do you think you've got what it takes to take me and Marcus down in fantasy football? Listen to this show, the DeMarco and Trav Show, for your chance to qualify for the Morongo Fantasy Football Face-Off. You can draft live with me and Marcus this Thursday. Compete for weekly prizes, and if you're the last fan standing, you will win two tickets to football's biggest championship game. It's all powered by Morongo Casino Resort and Spa. Good times. So Orel Hershiser is getting his star on the Hollywood Walk of Fame on Thursday. Anna Martinez, the woman in charge of putting this whole thing together, she's going to join us coming up next. It's DeMarco and Travis, ESPN LA.
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6: If I came in a tank top and dolphin shorts, you'd be like, what's up, dude? What's going on over there?
7: DeMarco and Travis continue.
8: I couldn't have been scareder. Is that a word?
6: More scared?
8: More scared.
5: Back to the guy.
6: All right, an exciting day coming up on Thursday. Our good friend, DeMarco, your friends and mine,
8: yes, sir.
6: Oral Hershiser, is going to be honored with a star on the Hollywood Walk of Fame. So we'll talk to Oral a little bit later on in the week about that. But joining us right now is Anna Martinez, who is the Walk of Fame producer. She's joining us on the DeMarco and Travis Show. How you doing, Anna?
9: I'm good. How are you?
8: We are awesome. Can't wait for Thursday. Well deserved. I think it's kind of funny. He gets the star of the Walk of Fame.
6: Yeah.
8: But he's not in the Hall of Fame yet.
6: Can't wait.
8: That's kind of weird. That's kind of backwards. you've done this for years.
9: We like to beat everybody.
8: You do.
9: I have done this. I have done this for many years, yes.
8: We've never seen Oral, like, I guess, look scared or nervous about it. I wonder, how does a guy feel right before he gets a star in the Walk of Fame?
9: Well, it's a good day for them. They're very happy. I've talked to him a couple times. Usually the honorees don't get involved, but he's having a good time getting involved with his event. It's like a wedding. It's like you're planning your own wedding. So I think he's pretty happy, and he's happy about the location and the number of the address as well.
6: So,
9: I don't know if they told you about that.
6: Yeah, what about that, Anna? 67-55, which is the amount of scoreless innings combined with his jersey. Now, I mean, is anybody that lucky, or did somebody do the math and say, this is the spot for Oral Star?
9: You know, I've done it before. I did it for a radio station personality, 640. It was 6640 for the radio station. It was a news. It was Bill Handel.
6: Sure.
9: And so I was lucky that way. I have 7007. I have a couple of, oh, my God, now I forget their names.
6: James Bond?
9: Bond.
6: Yeah.
9: The Bond actors, yeah. So I'm kind of lucky that way. And one of my coworkers, who's one of my bosses, is a Dodger fanatic. I think he's got 50 bobbleheads in his office of the Dodgers. So I go, what do I do? What's his uniform number? So we found the 55, and he knows so much trivia that he told me about the 67. Mm-hmm. And so we told Oral about it, and he just loved it. It's perfect.
8: So you talk about how for people it's sort of like planning your own wedding. What are some of the most mm-hmm. bizarre requests that you have gotten in this job?
9: Oh, my gosh, bizarre requests. I mean, we've gotten weird nomination requests, like the Affleck duck.
8: What?
9: He didn't get it, poor little duck, so he didn't qualify. So, I mean, in regards to locations, I mean, we had an actor recently named Glenn Turman on a horse.
8: Yeah.
6: Oh, wow.
9: The other day, mm-hmm. and that was cool. And I'm trying, Alice Cooper, when he got his star.
8: Oh,
9: We didn't request this, and it wasn't requested of us, but they brought us, it was TMZ. They brought a snake without telling us. And, you know, you have to have permission from the city for stuff like that. So, yeah, those are some odd ones for me.
6: Anna Martinez is joining us. She is the producer for the Hollywood Walk of Fame Oral Hershiser Ceremony, which is coming up on Thursday morning. And like you said, you know, Marcus mentioned it too, that it's putting together a wedding, like getting all of the speakers in a row and making sure you get all the people. Does this all land on your plate, Anna? Are you the one responsible for making sure that everybody's in the spot that they're supposed to be in as you get ready for the big reveal?
9: Yes, I am the one. I picked the location. I set up the photos. I do everything. I set up the press. They have to pick their own speakers, which he has four. We generally just have two. It's going to be a long day. And there's going to be someone's going to be singing the national anthem. It's Davis Gaines, who was the Phantom of the Opera at one time.
6: Oh, wow.
9: So it's going to be cool. Can I suggest to your listeners arrival time and stuff like that?
6: Please.
8: Yeah, please.
9: Yeah, so we expect a lot of people. So we're closing Hollywood Boulevard between McCadden and Highland at 9:30 a.m., and we're going to line up the fans on the southeast corner of Hollywood and Highland. And early arrival, come show your Dodger colors and join us. And you guys should come too.
6: I'm planning on it. I'm gonna be there. I'm looking forward to it. So I can see you at work, kind of shuttling people to and from the stage. Is that
8: wedding planner?
9: Yep, I'm the bossy one.
6: With somebody's got to be here. We'd be there all day, right? If you left it up to everybody else, yeah. We'd take 9 hours to do one of these things.
8: I love it. The headset and the notepad. You're supposed to be here. We have a new name for Oral Hershiser. He's 2853. That's his new name.
6: Why is that?
8: Because he's the 2853rd recipient of the star.
6: Okay.
8: Yeah, so he's 2853 from now on. Yeah, that's his new name.
9: Yeah.
6: How many athletes have you been a part of, Anna, as far as when their stars revealed?
9: His category is fairly new. So we just, a couple years ago, right after COVID, I believe, we did, the first one was Michael Strahan. Then we had Billie Jean King.
6: Wow.
9: And then David Beckham the other day, and now Oral. And they all have to have, of course, be athletes, but also have some production work involved, like broadcasting or, you know, producing. And, I mean, there are other people like Vin Scully, Chick Hearn. They have stars, but they got it, I believe, for radio.
8: Mm-hmm. And Strahan, I guess.
9: And television.
8: Strahan made a living on TV after football, but David Beckham?
9: Exactly.
6: Maybe he's over in the UK.
8: He's just handsome.
6: Yeah. Yeah. He's a dreamboat.
9: Yeah. Well, Anna, he's our most handsome Walk of Famer at this time.
8: There you go.
6: Anna, thank you so much. I'm looking forward to coming out there on Thursday. You said the southeast corner of Hollywood and Highland. You suggest people start lining up around 9:30. Do I have that right?
9: No, the street closes at 9:30. Some people will come earlier. So it's up to them what time they want to come, but the street will be closed at 9:30.
6: All right.
8: Sweet.
6: Okay. We'll get to star on Thursday morning. Anna Martinez, the Walk of Fame producer, the queen.
8: You forgot to ask her how she spells her last name. Did you already ask
6: her?
8: You did?
6: Yes.
8: I missed that?
6: You did.
8: Oh, my
6: God. I did it back.
8: Concussion.
6: All good. Thank you, Anna.
10: By the way, you guys asked about like David Beckham as far as what he does in a production standpoint. He actually has his own company called Studio 99. I guess he like co-founded this global production company. Yeah.
8: Studio 99,
11: but he didn't wear 99.
8: Does he get on TV? Yeah, you know? Does he like commentate? Does he do what Strahan does? Does he break stories?
10: It's just said it's a production company and creative social media content studio as well.
8: So, he's on there because
6: you're going to go up there with a jackhammer and dig Beckham out of the sidewalk.
8: I do not know.
6: David Beckham.
8: I don't know the selection process, though. How do you get chosen for a star on the Walk of Fame?
6: I think it's you got to put together a pretty distinguished resume and hope that your phone rings.
8: Because there's a guy that we know that really wants one.
12: Mason.
6: Yes,
8: yeah,
6: I know.
8: There you go.
6: I know. Well, yeah. Mace, I can put you in touch with Anna.
8: We know
6: people. And you guys can start to work it out from right there. Do you need more Lakers talk in your life? Ball Knower Extremes, the duo of Mike Trudell and Chris McGee, Geeter. They're back tonight at 6 o'clock on 710 a.m. and the ESPN LA app. How do the Lakers still not have a resolution on their wing depth? Discuss it tonight on ESPN LA. Did you guys see that story where that Greek billionaire tried to buy Jokic to bring him to the Greek league?
8: Yes.
11: No, that's wild.
6: Yeah, and basically made an offer to the Nuggets because he's under contract to the Nuggets. They'd have to agree to this. The Nuggets said no, but the guy was also saying, listen, he's up. He's a free agent at the end of the season. He's got 2 years left, but at the end of this year is a player option, so he can opt out if he wants to do it. And this Greek billionaire was saying he's going to get him next year. And usually I'd roll my eyes, but if there's any basketball player who might just say, you know what, Greece is a lot closer to Serbia than Denver is.
8: Yeah,
12: give him his horses.
6: Right, his horses and his swimming and all that stuff. Like, of all the megastars in that league, he's the one that would at least make me think
8: and
6: twice about
8: I can
6: it.
8: See him leaving and not caring one
6: yeah.
8: bit.
6: Yeah,
10: he's achieved pretty much everything you can achieve in the NBA.
8: He's conquered the NBA.
10: He's got MVPs. He's won a championship. Like, I mean, what else is there for him to prove here?
8: Probably nothing. And it seems like he's over the whole pageantry or history of the NBA.
10: From
8: like,
10: the beginning.
8: I don't care about it.
6: I don't think he has any interest in being the famous NBA guy. I think he's got all the interest in being the best player in the best league in the world. I think that's something
8: but
6: that motivates him.
8: He's conquered
6: but he's
8: it.
6: Done it.
8: Yeah, he's already
6: yeah.
8: done it.
6: Yeah,
8: why not?
6: He's
8: take checked the money. The,
6: that would be bizarre to know that a guy that's still at the in the prime of his career, like one of the, let's be disrespectful for a second, five best players in the world. He's probably not five or four or three, right? One of the five best players in the world is not playing in your league just because he doesn't want to. He wants to be closer to home.
10: Yeah, that's wild. Yeah, I'm with you, though. Like, if there's anybody in the NBA who would just say, yeah, I'm done.
8: I worry about who he might, like, bring with him.

0: if he leaves and this league becomes attractive for other guys, other Euros that want to go back.
1: I think
2: so
1: it's,
2: like, you're saying you're worried Luka might decide to skip.
0: You know, I mean, if the NBA, I guess if they're over it.
1: I think that's why Jokic is so interesting, because what Marcus said, he's checked all these boxes. He doesn't need the celebrity. But if you're Luka or Wemby, I'm thinking of other like the great European players, that you gotta punch your ticket once here at least.
0: Right.
3: What about Giannis?
0: Conquer the NBA.
1: Giannis
2: already punches. He already punches.
3: Yeah, yeah. What about Giannis?
1: Giannis is
2: back-to-back MVP.
0: The NBA is still the best basketball being played in the world?
1: Oh, I think so.
2: Yeah, I think so.
0: Okay. By a wide margin, or is it close?
1: I think it's not particularly close.
0: Okay. All right.
1: I mean, there are other good leagues, but all of the world's best players come to this league.
0: Boxing, a sport we used to love.
1: Yeah.
0: It used to be you had to come here to fight to become famous or to become, what do you call that, bona fide?
1: Yeah.
0: Now you don't.
1: Yeah.
0: You can keep that belt over in Europe forever now.
1: Yeah. I think basketball, like the leagues here, the NHL, the football's its own thing because nobody else like plays football. But
0: Canada.
1: We've got soccer is EPL.
0: Yep.
2: Yep.
1: But MLB, NBA, NHL, those are the three best leagues still. There you go. The rest of them, I don't know. F1's international.
0: But I can see Jokic being like, peace, deuces, I'm done.
2: Y'all got horses, y'all got horses in Greece, right?
1: He can bring them over on the ferry.
0: Right.
1: Yeah, just right across the ocean there, and they can have a grand old time along the way. All right, let me find my notes here. What are we doing next, DeMarco?
0: What are we doing? I'm reading Clark thing. He says the 2027 Hall of Fame class is going to expose a broken system.
1: Okay.
0: Yeah.
2: Oh,
1: we can get into that. Plus, you said something during our pregame show that is fairly terrifying, and I hope you're wrong about it.
0: Okay.
1: We'll come up. That's next. Marcus is here on a Monday. It's DeMarco and Travis, ESPN LA.
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5: It's DeMarco Farr and Travis Rogers.
0: Right.
1: Just I?
0: Right.
1: All right.
0: Right. It's cool.
1: By the way, I think that's the first.

0: someone ever said I.
1: Afternoons with DeMarco and Travis rolls on.
0: Did I get it out in one piece?
2: Yeah, you did good.
1: Back to the guys.
3: I'm the lyrical gangster.
4: Murderer.
3: Big up the crew in the area.
4: Murderer. What was the dude's name? Eni Kamosi.
5: Yes, that guy. One hit, right?
4: Pretty much.
5: That was it.
4: Yep.
5: I hated this song.
4: Really?
5: This was like back in the Oak Tree days. Remember Oak Tree?
4: Oh, I remember Oak Tree.
5: Oak Tree and Hammer Pants.
4: Yeah.
0: You strike me as a Hammer Pants guy.
5: That's some Hammer Pants.
0: Yeah, yeah. No surprise.
5: Go out and spend $100 on an outfit, go to the club, sweat it up, and it just would fall apart on you.
0: Like, what were the Hammer Pants made out of that they were disintegrating?
5: I don't know. Just bad stuff.
0: Yeah. That might have been a FAR issue more than a Hammer Pants issue.
5: It was stressing that material. Yeah, no doubt.
0: You ever own any Hammer Pants, Marcus?
4: I had a pair. Yeah, I didn't wear them very often. I don't know. My dad bought them, and they were, like, rainbow colored. Like,
5: oh.
4: I think he thought he was getting me something cool, and as a kid, I'm like, yeah, nice try, but no.
0: Never try to buy your kids something cool. You're never gonna know. You can buy them expensive things that they'll like, or sentimental things. Are you?
5: I'm pretty in tune.
0: I wouldn't even try.
5: Really?
0: With my
5: okay.
0: Kids.
5: Yeah. No. I know what's happening with the little ones. I have to keep up on that stuff.
0: She's 12?
5: 11.
0: 11?
5: Yeah.
0: You're probably entering. You've been through this before.
5: Like, oh yeah.
0: By the time your older daughter was what, 14 or 15, then it's like,
5: well, yeah, I got 3 more years before she turns into a spitting cobra. Just like her sister. Yeah, that's how that works. Yeah.
0: It does come around at different times.
5: I do know what Ryan Clark was talking about. He said the Hall of Fame, the 2027 class, exposes a broken system. He's talking about Roger Craig.
0: Okay.
5: It takes so long for guys to get into the Hall. Like, I love what he says. Greatness shouldn't need a campaign. He's right. But it's tough to get in, and sometimes guys have to wait. London Fletcher's going to have to wait. Torrey Holt has to wait. That's just the way it is.
0: Do they only induct a certain amount of guys every year?
5: Yeah, it's not. It's a like 8 to 10 guys a year. It's very small, and some guys just have to sit and wait and hope. Sit, wait, and hope. But once you get in, you're in. But there are some no-brainers. Like Larry Fitzgerald is a no-brainer,
0: of course.
4: Right.
5: But I did feel a certain type of way when I saw Anquan Boldin sitting there. Because he was the better receiver early in Arizona with those two guys. Anquan Boldin was the first Debo.
0: Like, just as far as, like, having a higher peak?
5: Just what he could do on the field. Mm. Like, he could line him up in the backfield, let him carry the football. He could block. He could do all these. He was a tough-as-nails guy.
0: Yeah.
5: Seeing Fitz go in with Boldin sitting there, not going in, like, damn.
0: It's funny, and I don't, this is unscientific, but you know how I look about these things. Like, Larry Fitzgerald, like you said, automatically, yeah, duh. Like, yes, of course. He was awesome, and it felt like he was awesome for the majority of the time that he was there. Like, Boldin, to me, I remember the name. I remember him being tough. I remember him being real physical. But I don't remember him being one of the best guys in the league for an extended period of time, the way that I think of Larry Fitzgerald.
5: That's true. I mean, certain narratives are different. Larry played forever.
0: Yeah.
5: Larry has the highlight from the Super Bowl that I think is one of the best plays ever, chasing James Harrison down.
0: Yeah.
5: Just tremendous. Larry should have won the Heisman in college.
0: Who won it that year?
5: I forgot.
4: He did win it that year.
5: Look that up. But Larry was unstoppable at Pitt.
0: Yeah.
5: Should have won the Heisman. So he's one of those guys that's been on the fast track. And as a matter of fact, I was starting out as a coach when he was a rookie. And his first day, he caught one behind him, and he caught the point of the football.
0: Oh, sure. Why not?
5: With one hand. Jason White from Oklahoma. Yeah.
0: Yes, Larry Fitzgerald should have won the Heisman Trophy.
5: The guy wasn't even drafted.
0: Yeah. I barely remember
4: also Jason White. But I remember, like, that Oklahoma team got smoked by USC in the Orange Bowl.
0: Oh, right.
5: Yeah. Bob Stoops had it going for a while, but that was more of a team award.
0: Yeah.
5: But Larry Fitzgerald was the best player in college football. So, happy for Larry. Deserves it. But seeing Anquan Boldin sitting there, it's like some guys that just, like you said, they don't have the same narrative.
0: Yeah.
5: But he was just as good, if not better, early.
0: I know the answer to what I'm about to say, and it's always money and TV and all these. That you need to turn this stuff into a production and narratives, to your point. But some years, there are going to be 12 guys that deserve to go in the Hall of Fame. Some years, there's going to be one. Like, let's just, when you're eligible, let's do the right thing. Like, this idea of kind of like, doling it out over this long period of time. Is he getting closer? It's like either in or out, right? And just because you have an extra space one year or not enough space another year, that just doesn't make any sense to me. And I know why.

0: Nothing to do with numbers, but my whole thing was, no, not really.
1: Oh, my God.
2: Yeah. He was very good. You,
1: game day, nightmare.
0: Yeah.
1: Another guy that has the weight, and when he was on the field, he affected the game. He helped the Steelers win. Hines Ward has the weight. Why?
2: So I ask this. I mean,
0: because you talk put it to this way. If Hines Ward, it's not like you're keeping Ken Griffey out of the Hall of Fame.
1: You know
0: what I mean? Yeah. It's not like Joe Montana's not in. It's like that's who should be in the Hall of Fame.
1: Now, okay.
0: My old standard has always been, if you have to convince me, then we've already gotten off to the wrong foot.
1: I know, but that's the problem. There's so many guys out there, and sometimes the story just doesn't break through, but it doesn't mean they're not great players.
2: So should it be, you talk about the system being broken, would it work better if you had like contemporaries vote, right? Like if you voted on the guys that you played against, like I don't know how they figure it out, like you within a certain number of your years of you know, starting and ending your career, right? Like you got to vote on guys that started a year or two before you or finished a year or two after you. Would it be better? Do you think it'd be more representative if the guys you lined up against, you're like, yeah, no, that dude was the dude.
1: So
2: would it work out better?
1: From what I hear from guys that are in that have gone through the process sucks because of who actually has the vote.
0: Mm-hmm.
1: That's the, like, T.O. is a first ballot Hall of Famer. They punished him for being a jerk.
0: Yeah.
1: It shouldn't be that way.
0: No, it shouldn't.
1: And you should add some guys that actually played into that group.
0: Yeah.
1: Yeah, to make that decision process a little bit easier.
0: I there are guys that get punished for because they were difficult to deal with. That's true of every sport and every Hall of Fame. That's just the way that it goes. The problem with it, or problem's the wrong word. The flip side of what you guys are talking about is having contemporaries, and I don't hate the idea. The problem is you're going to add even more and more and more guys because they're going to be far less circumspect on guys than guys that are a little less removed or a little more removed, that they're not personally invested, right?
1: Yeah.
0: That I can easier to vote no against somebody who I don't know than vote no against somebody who I do know.
1: Okay, I'll give you a for instance. And I don't subscribe to this guy, and I loved him as a player, can't stand him as a person.
0: Okay.
1: Warren Sapp.
0: Sure.
1: When he was talking about Odell Beckham Jr., mm-hmm. and he's right. Some people will actually give him a Hall of Fame vote because he has highlights.
0: Yeah.
1: Stuff you can point to. The narrative is there. But what besides a catch makes him great?
0: Yeah, no, I'm with you on that.
1: What? Yeah,
0: but he's not in the Hall of Fame. Like, he's a perfect example.
1: But he was making a point that guy will get more of a nod than a guy like Anquan Boldin.
0: Mm.
1: Because you don't remember that, but you remember this. It's all about when you came into the league. Yeah. You know what I mean?
0: I do. You know my feeling. The threshold should be insanely high.
1: It should be.
0: It should be insanely high.
1: But it should be fair, too. Like,
0: yes.
1: I can't tell you how that made me feel. Seeing Fitz, so happy, love the guy. And to see Boldin sitting there.
0: Yeah.
1: Because
0: funny.
1: He mentored that guy.
0: It never hit me like that.
1: Oh, okay.
0: Like, it was like, is that Anquan? Okay, cool. You know what I mean? Like, it's like, never like, why isn't he up there? You know, it'd be like, I'm trying to think of a, if Otani were up on the stage.
1: Yeah.
0: And all of a sudden, Max Muncy's sitting next to him. Like, Max Muncy's a really nice player, but he's a different species here.
1: Do you think Steve Smith goes right in?
2: No.
1: No? Okay. Another guy who was a problem.
0: Yeah. But it needs to be more than just a problem. It needs to be like, you can't tell the story of that particular time in the league without saying their name.
1: But this is football, especially those guys. It's not all his fault.
0: True.
1: Who's delivering the football?
0: True.
1: Yeah. You know, defense can't hold it.
0: Del Ohm,
1: so that's what I'm saying.
2: Sort of like
1: right.
2: Henry Ellard.
1: He's open. You just couldn't get the ball to him.
0: Yeah.
1: Yeah.
2: Henry Ellard being one of them.
1: Another guy. Jim Everett is on the stump for him forever. He should have been in the Hall of Fame by now. See?
0: He's a little, just a hair before my time, but yeah.
1: Yeah.
0: Yeah, sure. I mean, let everybody.
1: He was a great receiver in a running offense. Right.
0: Let's let everybody in. We got a little tip or no tip is coming up next. Marcus is here on a Monday. It's DeMarco and Travis, ESPN LA.
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9: Thanks, Chris. Chris is already starting stuff for tomorrow. He's already
0: ready. He already started with the white shadow.
9: Yeah, he did start at the end.
0: See?
9: And continues.
0: Okay.
9: Continues. Anyways.
0: Okay. There you go.
9: All right. So you will be in Hollywood on Thursday, Trav.
10: Yep.
9: But I saw something that was happening in West Hollywood off Sunset Boulevard. I don't know. It was all over social media. So maybe you guys saw it. A billboard house called The Last House. So they were promoting a Netflix sci-fi thriller called The Last House. And it was literally a guy, an actor, living inside this little replica of a house on a billboard. I don't know if you guys saw that. I thought so many people thought it was AI. They're like, that's not real. And then people started showing up on Sunset Boulevard. I was like, oh crap, there's a guy with the whiteboard and he was communicating back and forth with people. So I thought that was really cool. Very out of the box thinking for marketing. So I wanted to know, if you were an actor, would you take this role? Tip or no tip?
11: Tip. If I'm starting out, I'm trying to, you know,
8: make a break? Like, look, if I'm Brad Pitt, no, hell no. but, like, if I'm just starting my career and I'm trying to make a big break, like, here's the thing, we're talking about it, right?
10: Yeah,
8: like,
10: true.
8: You know, like, your name's going to get out there, so why not?
9: I have no idea who the guy's name is, by the way.
10: I guess I'll go tip on that, right? You take any role at some point.
11: Yeah, I think you guys are both right. Like, if you're a struggling actor and you're just looking to book a gig, it's a gig, you're getting paid.
10: That or wait table.
11: You got a chance to do it. This is an old gag. Like the guy that climbed that goes up until the team wins another game, or the guy that climbs the tree. Like, this is not the first time that a person has been up on a billboard. Like, Mason and I don't talk about it. They did their 24 hours where they're on the radio the entire time. Like, all of this stuff. These are old tropes, but they work.
9: I thought it was cool.
11: Yeah.
10: Didn't the Beaver do one? Didn't he climb up? He thought it was like real soup.
11: Yeah, it happens all the time where somebody goes, "I'm not coming down till we win another game."
10: It's not doing that.
11: I think some Clipper guy did that where he went up.
8: Like Clipper Darrell or something.
11: And it wasn't Clipper
10: really?
11: Darrell, but and they were up there for like a week and change.
8: Oh, wow.
11: They were up there a long time.
8: Yeah, I don't know if I do that behind the Clippers.
11: Not in the 90s, that's for sure.
9: Or the Angels. I'm good. Yeah, I'm good. But so, really quick side note to this. So somebody sent me a video and says, only in LA would somebody replicate this. And it was another billboard where it looked like somebody had built like a two-story little house.
10: Oh.
9: And with one was AI, but it was hilarious.
10: I'll hang out in the Big Randy's Donut. How about that?
11: On the inside or the outside of the donut?
10: In the
11: little hole.
10: There you go. I'll kick it.
11: Yeah. I picture you on top of the donut, all the way up to the top.
9: That's wild. No, thank you. Muchas gracias. All right, so here's another one for you that popped into my Twitter feed. Let me start by saying that I did not dorm when I went to school, okay? I went a little too late, so I did not dorm. I don't know if you guys did, but people are getting interior designers for their dorm rooms now, okay? This person is charging $20,000 and will do 15 to 20 dorms each year. So, pretty good business, right, for a few months of work. So, tip or no tip, you guys have kids. Would you pay this money for your kids' dorm?
10: No tip. Are you crazy?
9: Hey, people are doing it, so
10: tuition,
9: somebody's paying.
10: Tuition, books, food. Now I got to redecorate. Thank you, Travis. Thank you. Give me that look right there. Are you out your mind?
8: I feel like DeMarco speaks for all of us on this one. That's a zero chance.
10: Heck no.
11: Look, I do not begrudge the designer who is fleecing these people for 20 grand at a pop. What's the phrase? A fool and his money are soon parted.
10: Soon part, yes.
11: Look, we all went to dorms and you put a poster up and, you put one of those plastic bins under your bed and you throw all your dirty clothes
10: and
11: in.
10: And away we go.
11: And away you go. And you're there for 9 months and it sucks and it's awesome at the same time. It smells bad and you have a great...
8: Here's your $100 gift card to Target. See what you can get. Get what you can get and we'll figure it out.
10: I've never heard it put that way, though.
9: What?
10: You said you didn't dorm.
9: I did not dorm.
10: I've never heard it put that way.
11: I hadn't either, but I knew what you meant.
8: Using dorm as a verb, basically. Yeah.
9: Yeah. I did not dorm.
11: Did you like living in the dorms?
10: I love the dorms.
11: I did
10: too. It was co-ed.
11: Well, we had them on... Yeah, ours was around the corner. So it was hall by hall.
10: Nah, ours was co-ed.
8: Next door. Oh, really?
11: Across the hall?
10: Right across the hall.
11: This hall would be the boys, then this hall would be the girls.
10: Clusters.
11: Then,
10: like you said, you stayed in suites. We called them clusters.
8: Mm-hmm.
10: So we had six boys on this side of the hall. On the other side would be six girls.
11: Okay.
9: You guys shared the restrooms too, right?
10: No, we had restrooms in our
8: suite, basically.
11: My son was in Oregon. They all used the same bathrooms.
10: Yeah. Fun.
11: Yeah,
9: guys are dirty.
10: Had a blast.
9: Young
10: See, that's not true.
9: Ooh.
10: Yeah,
11: there would be some horrific bathroom situations when it was the all because when we were doing it, this was the men's, this was the women's, and the men did not take good care of their side.
10: Oh, really?
11: Of the building.
10: Oh, okay.
11: Yeah, especially late at night.
10: No, we did. No, you're not doing
9: especially
10: that. Not this cluster. We're cleaning up.
9: All right. So I saw this and I don't know how to feel about certain teams. Okay, so Timberland and New Era teamed up for a limited edition 7-team MLB collection dropping August 15th. So if you want to rep your team on Tim's, you can.
10: Ooh.
9: So obviously, no brainer. Of course, the New York Yankees should be on that list and completely are on that list. Also, the Mets because they're from New York. Boston, I guess, they have snow. But then you get into like Atlanta, Chicago White Sox, Houston Astros, and then the LA Dodgers. Like, for me, when I think of LA, I don't think of Tim's. You know what I mean? So
10: you got a pair. I got a pair of Tim's.
9: I do too, but they're like sneakers.
12: Nah, I don't, but I want some.
10: Oh, okay. Yeah.
9: But tip or no tip, only two of these teams make sense.
10: I gotta go no tip. I think the Dodgers make sense.
9: I don't know.
8: I'm looking at it right now. I like the hat.
9: The hat looks cool.
8: The hat is cool. I don't really care about the boot. Like, I don't know. I went through a Timberland phase like when I was in like high school, early college. Like,
10: everybody
8: I have since grown out of it.
10: Yeah.
8: I mean, if I was going to cosplay as a 90s rapper, I guess I would buy these or something like that.
10: I am fresh.
8: But like, yeah, I like the Dodger hat. I think that's actually pretty clean. But the shoes, like, no, I think that's pretty much a Yankee thing to me.
9: Yeah, like the Tim's to me is a New York thing. Like, you go to New York, they're wearing Tim's. It doesn't matter.
10: Oh, you
9: but
10: thinking,
9: like in
10: you
9: LA,
10: think Fat Joe.
12: Yeah. New York.
11: That's perfect. If they slap a LA logo on it, people are going to buy it.
8: Of course.
11: Whether they're practical or good looking or any of their in between. But if it says that little classic LA interlocking LA Dodger logo, people will buy
10: them. Looking at not even for fashion. I mean, people that work in these boots,
8: yeah,
10: Dodger fans will buy
11: yeah.
10: these.
11: Yeah.
8: Can I ask a question? You've seen the hats, and I think they have them for every team, where the logo is upside down.
11: Yes.
9: Yes.
8: I mean, like, my wife actually has a Dodger hat like that. Like, I don't understand it. Like, what is it just, it's just a thing,
9: fashion,
8: right?
9: I think
8: like,
9: it's a fashion thing, but we have the young one in here, because I don't really care for it. You have an upside down one, don't you, DeAndre?
12: As far as what?
9: Like the
10: a
9: team
10: hat,
9: or a
10: the,
9: hat?
10: The logo
9: upside
12: down. I personally don't have an upside down logo. I don't. I'm just classic LA. Yeah.
11: You basically read my mind. I don't understand. I just assume there's something that I don't understand, and I just keep moving. Like, I want my logo the correct side up,
10: right?
11: And that's good enough for me. If you want to wear it, you know, 90 degrees the other way, or upside down, or inside out, I don't really give a
10: damn.
11: That's
10: how you rock.
11: But I'm with you, Marcus.
12: I think it's literally just for style. I think it's a different type of style, different type of fitted hat, or whatever it is.
8: I've seen them for, like, all sorts of teams.
9: It's all different types of hats. It's not just fitted, like, snapback, like, trucker.
10: Crisscross, that we wear the clothes backwards.
8: Yeah, I have friends who did that. I'm like, how do you go pee?
10: They put their pants on backwards.
9: Yeah. Oh, yeah,
11: no, I remember those guys.
10: Yeah, why would
11: but
10: you do that?
11: That's my point. Like, to use the facilities is challenging.
8: Like, it feels like it's a whole ordeal
10: go back
8: now.
10: Here.
11: Yeah.
10: Right.
11: It's like tying an apron.
9: I mean, listen, I understand the baggy look with the guys and the little sagging. I was like, oh, that's cool, whatever, I'm not tripping. But when guys have them down to, like, the mid thigh, like, bruh, like, you could barely walk, and
8: like,
9: then it's the rock
8: uncomfortable. It, like,
9: yeah. Exactly. Now that I never understood. So
12: you used to rock the basketball shorts with it too. So you had the pants,
8: yes,
12: or your sag,
9: no,
12: you had the basketball shorts.
9: No, but these guys didn't have basketball shorts, DeAndre.
8: Just the underwear, huh?
9: It was all underwear, but, like, your butt's out. You're not even hiding the butt anymore.
12: Do you guys ever remember those, like, Nike Elite socks?
10: Yeah.
12: Yeah. Had, like, so it was, like, the Nike
11: thing on the back, right? Yeah.
12: So I'm not going to lie to you. It was, like, a basketball thing where we used to wear double. So we were double socks.
9: Oh,
12: so you have two of those. And they're already thick enough.
8: Don't you have to buy your shoes like half a size bigger at that point?
12: Exactly, half a size bigger. Yeah.
9: Damn, we did some dumb things. Like, now that I think about it.
11: All of that stuff is all dumb when you really stop and think about it. It's only not dumb if you like it, right? And we all like different stuff.
9: All right. And talking about dumb, because I'm sorry, I'm just not a fan. So I don't know if you guys saw the Bills' new alternate uniform. And
8: yes,
9: it looks very much like one of my friends who's a Bills fan sent it to me, put a little palm hand emoji, and was like, why do we look like the Diet Pepsi?
8: Oh,
9: and I saw that it was everywhere. That's what they're being called, the Diet Pepsi uniforms.
11: Oh,
9: so tip or no tip, if you're a player, you would be mad you're in that uniform.
10: Some tip, yeah. Some guys really care about what they wear.
8: You knew it was bad when Josh Allen came out unprompted at, like, one of his press conferences and was just like, hey, guys, stop ripping the uniform.
11: Yeah.
8: Right?
11: Yeah.
8: Like, that's when the starting quarterback has to come out and just, without being asked, just issues a statement. you know it's bad.
10: What did they say? It looks like a team from a movie that didn't get the rights from the NFL.
11: Yeah, that's my go-to joke every time you get a bad uniform. It's like, oh, they didn't pay for the rights. That's what it looks like. They don't even have the bill on the side.
8: I just assume like they play Akron on Tuesday nights on ESPN2. Like,
11: little Maction.
8: It's like some Maction team.
11: You guys know how much I love uniforms. That's just a bad uniform. It just didn't work. I appreciate the swing, but to Marcus's point, the second your franchise guy has said, guys, please don't say crappy things about the uniforms, then you know you've missed. And you would think like the Buffalo Bills fans would be like, yeah, but even they're like, no, these stink.
8: These are awful.
11: They're it's gray, and it's like the color of a pipe.
8: Yeah.
11: It's like it's just not inspiring at all.
9: Yeah, my friend's a huge Bills fan, and he was deeply upset.
11: Yeah, they're not very good.
8: They're primer gray.
11: Yeah, perfect.
10: Next time you see your Bills fan, say Scott Norwood.
8: Oh,
11: that's mean.
9: Okay, yeah, it is. Okay, so I do have one more for you guys. So, yeah, I had a busy weekend. I actually went to Torrey Pines, I told Travis. It was beautiful.
11: Good spot.
9: Probably will never go back there again because it was expensive as hell, but... One thing that we did do yesterday, we went to go eat some really good food at a Cuban spot. The food was so good. Usually we go and we grab and we just take home or whatever, right? But we sat down. The food was so good. We had our leftovers. We got our dessert to go, whatever. Everything's being packaged. We get to the car. I'm trying to open my car and I can't. And I was like, Christian, open the car. You have the key. He goes, no, it's in your bag. I look. I have no bag.
8: Uh-oh.
9: My bag, my full-on little bag is gone. I'm like, oh my God, I left it in the restaurant. I'm running, and then this like older lady that works there, she was like, oh my God, I was gonna go look for you. Da da da. Got my bag back. But I wanna know, tip or no tip, you guys have been at a restaurant where the food was so good, you either forgot your wallet or forgot something important there.
10: Oh, tip. But it doesn't need to be good food. I just keep forgetting stuff. Yeah. Definitely. All the time.
9: I can't with you.
8: I can't say I've forgotten something because the food has been that good. No, I don't think it's ever happened.
11: No, I'm a no tip. The only thing, maybe if I had the third martini, I forgot where things have happened. But no, never because the food was so good.
9: I was so full. It was so like it was. I was. You know when you get like food coma?
11: Yeah.
8: Oh, yeah.
9: And it was like hot, like instant. That's how it was. And that's why I was like, oh man, I totally. Because I told my mom, and she asked me, how many did you drink? And I was like, we didn't drink anything, like nothing. But it was, I was so full that that's what
11: and
9: happened.
11: You go home, pop that top button, and knock out.
10: There you go.
11: Mm-hmm. See you later. If you're very lucky, there's a game on that you don't care about. That's just like background noise that you can just kind of fall asleep to along the way. All right. The Rams, as we know, heavy favorites coming into the season to win the Super Bowl. Is that a good thing or maybe something other than a good thing? That's coming up next. It's DeMarco and Travis, ESPN LA.
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